0: Will Hill, Matt Youmans here, VSIN Primetime on a Friday night, and the Yankees are up 5-1, so we're smiling right now. Ben Rice with a homer put the Bronx Bombers on top of the Baltimore Orioles. Polar Bear Pete has a homer for the Orioles, their only run. Will, let's update the NBA game. Actually, we've got two underway right now, but you're heavily invested in the Orlando Magic. Let's get your update. You've been watching this game closely. It's been back and forth so far. And right now, you got to be really happy with the Magic. They're up 54-38. Now 9.5-point favorites live, 204.5 the total. Magic minus 560 on the money line. Did you play the Magic here plus 3.5? I know you have series bets, right?
1: Yeah. I took them plus the points, and I do have some series bets. So far, so good. Up 16. You figure with a couple of teams that play like this, too, Detroit doesn't shoot the three well. You know, more of a defensive, rebounding-oriented series. 16 points. I know in the NBA it's not a lot, but it's not nothing. And up 16 at home. Now, Orlando, look, they were up 17 with 8 minutes to go in game three and fell behind, but ended up rallying and winning. We'll see here. Orlando is in good shape, though. They're hitting a bunch of threes. They're playing well, and that building is going crazy. And would you believe this, Matt? 2010 is the last time the Magic won a series. The NBA where... You know what? Everyone wins a series once in a while. It's not that hard to get in when you get in, win a series. 16 years without winning a series is a long time. They're looking to break that tonight.
0: You know, I would believe it because the Magic have been bad for a long time, so that doesn't surprise me that much. Right. But with Paolo Banchero, they were expected to turn things around. He's not even playing well tonight. He's got 4 points, 1-for-6 shooting, 0-for-3 from three. Desmond Bane has been the bane of the Pistons' existence tonight. He's got 15 points. 3-for-3 from deep, 7-for-16, the Magic from three, and Magic just outplaying the Pistons pretty thoroughly at this point, up 54-38, and up 17 points here in the second quarter. So, Will Hill, you're looking pretty good with the Magic. You've been probably the biggest VSIN backer of this Orlando team. When did you jump on board with the Magic, and what did you see in this team that made you so enthusiastic about Orlando?
1: Remember I had them a couple weeks ago against Charlotte when they were getting four, and I was just like, you know what? I know everyone thinks they're going to quit and give up, but it's still a team in Charlotte that was young. So I jumped on them that night. I did not play them in game one against Detroit because I was worried about the hangover, the quick turnaround, so to speak, playing on the road. But just watching them versus Detroit, I've been using this line, and I'll say it for the people listening to VSiN have heard it 100 times. I'll say it for the 101st time. It's a 1-8 series where the 1 doesn't look like a 1 and the 8 doesn't look like an 8. Remember before the season, Orlando's season over under win total was 51.5. Detroit was like 45.5, and Detroit wins on effort. Well, everybody plays hard in the playoffs. Detroit also wins with their size, their physicality. Orlando is a huge team. You can't really bully them. So to me, this has just been a bad matchup for Detroit. There's not much difference in terms of the talent, and we're seeing this. We don't have a lot of 1-versus-8 upsets in the history of the NBA. I'd be curious to see how many through the years. I know we got one a couple years ago, the Bucks losing to the Heat. It happens. I'd say probably, what would you say, 10 times or less throughout history? But we are a little over a halfway from happening again as Orlando extends their lead even further, 56-38 with 2 minutes to go in the half.
0: Good handicap by you there. All right, also underway in Toronto, the Cavs are up 30-24 on the Raptors. Cavs are 6.5-point favorites live, 230.5 and minus 250. Those are the numbers at DraftKings. I do appreciate DraftKings for its live betting product, and a lot of times – the live betting screen at DK is way ahead of the action you're seeing on the TVs. A lot of times 30 to 45 seconds ahead, but 30-24 is the lead for the Cavs. And JVT's still bullish on the Cavaliers as a team he thinks can win the East. 58-38, Magic up by 20 right now.
1: Wow.
0: That's Will, it's interesting. Before the playoffs, you heard a lot of people saying, are we sleeping on the Pistons? Are we sleeping on the Cavs? I never really liked the Pistons or the Cavs all that much, and the Pistons are getting fully exposed here as a one seed that playoff basketball is a lot different from the regular season. And the Pistons were good in the regular season, but they stink in this series. And I think you handicapped it well. It's a bad matchup for them too, right?
1: Yeah, and the coach of the year voting, when that gets released, whenever it comes out, whether it's Joe Mazzulla 1 or JB Bickerstaff 2 or vice versa, and I do think Mazzulla's going to win.
0: Right.
1: Man, by the time it comes out, both these guys might be out of the playoffs. One is a one seed, the other is a two seed.
0: Well, Coach of the Year is a joke of an award anyway. How many times

0: have you heard, or how many times have we witnessed the coach of the year get fired the next year? You know, it's actually happened a lot, or fired within 2 years. Coach of the Year award does not mean all that much. 21-point lead for the Magic right now. And wow. How about a couple of weeks ago when the Magic looked like a team? I heard a lot of people, and I heard it on this network, Will. I heard people saying the Magic are going to quit. Coach is going to get fired. They got 1 foot out the door. They're halfway to Cancun. Well, they're almost in the second round. Yeah.
1: And I heard a lot of people too. And look, I'm wrong about plenty of stuff, and we're all wrong about stuff. And this is not this is just to make a point. Heard a lot of people say the Rockets were going to quit before Game Four. I think it's something, and I'm sure I've made the mistake too. When you start to handicap the psychology of these players, professional athletes very rarely quit. And it's a couple of examples of that in the past couple of weeks. Orlando against Charlotte a few weeks ago. Remember that was a home playoff game, or a chance to get in the playoffs at home. And then the Rockets in Game Four. These pro athletes very rarely quit.
0: I agree with you. All right, let's get to the Circa football contest tease here. How big is the guarantee going to be in 2026? These are the biggest football handicapping contests in the world. The Derek Stevens stages right here at the Circa Sportsbook. And the commercial rolled out today. We're going to let you preview it here on VSiN tonight. Roll tape.
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0: Million, the survivor of the Grandissimo. 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And obviously, you got all summer to sign up for these contests. Great acting jobs there by Mike Palm, Stormy Bonantoni, Mitch Moss, Tim Murray, others. Mitch and I were in the same scene. It took us about an hour to shoot that, and I think the actual probably lasted about 5 seconds or 3 seconds on camera there. But that's probably a lot better to watch than it is to listen to. A little bit confusing to listen to, better to watch. The stadium swim scene, I think, was my favorite scene in that commercial. Will, how big do you think the guarantees are going to be this season?
1: For frame of reference, because I really don't know, what was it last year?
0: It was right around $20
1: million. Will they bump it up to $23 million, $24 million? I don't know. This is not a situation where I have the answer, but I'll go $24 million. How about that?
0: I think it's even bigger, Will. I think it's even bigger.
1: Wow.
0: It's big. It's enormous. It's gigantic. It's huge. It's massive. This is going to be great to be involved in these contests this year. You've been involved. I've been involved every year. You know, it sucks when you get knocked out of Survivor. It really, really sucks. But, you know, you got to bounce back. You got to be resilient. And you don't want to be left out. You don't want to be on the sideline watching while everybody else is sweating out these contests each week. And I say this, Will. Seriously, you never know when you're going to have the best football handicapping season of your life. And if you happen to have it now, what better time than when you have so much money in the pot here in these circus sports contests?
1: Yeah, absolutely. And it'll be here before you know it. I always say this, like NBA playoffs are going on. You get to the finals. That takes you to middle of June. And then you're like 6 weeks away from the Hall of Fame game. So it feels like it's a long way away. We just turned the calendar to May. Football doesn't start until September. But once you think about it, like, all right, we just get to the NBA and NHL finals, you're not that far away from the start of the season. And you're right. If you get hot, there's nothing like, you know, the dream of winning it all. And Survivor is one of those things too, where as long as you're in, you're basically the chip leader. You got as good a shot as everyone else. I know paths are different, things like that, but it's great to dream, and it's a great contest to be a part of.
0: You know, I feel like when we pass July 4th after that week, I feel like football season's here, right? Because you're right around the corner. NFL training camps opening and NFL preseason. And that's when everything starts to crank up and people get more fired up about the football contest. But you have all summer to sign up and you don't want to be left out. With so much money in the pot, don't sit on the sideline. All right, we got halftime in Orlando right now. Will, you got to be thrilled with this. 60-38, Magic over the Pistons. 14.5 is the live number. 199.5 is the total. How about 38 points in the first half for the Pistons? How poor is that?
1: Yeah, an embarrassing effort. We've seen these teams go out in embarrassing fashion just the last 24 hours. The Hawks, to do that at home, how embarrassing is that? The Nuggets, that's not much better against a short-handed team.

0: I know Detroit, they overachieved this season. You're not going to completely crush them because nobody expects them to be the one seed. But, hey, when you're the one seed and you go down in six games, and if it continues to go down this path, and I don't think they're coming back, this is a long offseason here for the Pistons.
1: Cavs 32, Raptors 32. Game all tied up. 3.5 is the line on the Cavs. 231.5, the total, minus 175. We'll talk more about our primetime game of the night, the Lakers and the Rockets, coming up later. And we got a bunch of plays on that game on the VSIM Pro page, and we'll show you those as well. Update in baseball, and going to the baseball scoreboard with the first stop in New York. Yankees still lead the Orioles 5-1 in the top of the fourth. Rangers up on the Tigers 4-2. Brewers lead the Nationals 4-0. Yankees with that four-run lead are minus 2,500. If you want to lay 4.5 runs, that's at minus 115. Live total is 11.5 in the Bronx. Rays lead the Giants 2-0. Red Sox up 3-1 on the Astros. Red Sox are now minus 550. You could lay even money at minus 2.5 runs if you wanted to do that. And the Marlins lead the Phillies 1-0. Coming up in about 20 minutes, Nick Bogdanovich of Boomer Sportsbooks. We're going to talk NBA playoffs, NFL, Derby, and more with Nick. We're also going to hear from Nick next about the Raiders and their season win total as we continue to preview the game sixes tonight, including Lakers-Rockets. Stay tuned for that.
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0: 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Will Hill, Matt Humans here on VSIN Primetime. Nick Bogdanovich of Boomer Sportsbooks coming up here in about 15 minutes. Talk a variety of topics with him. Yankees still lead the Orioles 5-1. We're at halftime in Orlando with the Magic lead the Pistons 60-38. And Will, we're a half away from the number one seed in the East being knocked out and blown out tonight. And you've been on the Magic. Do you think this Magic team could maybe even make a run all the way through the East, or is that fantasy?
1: I think they could. I think Franz Wagner getting back is something they're going to need. But you look at the East, I mean, Boston, I think they've been exposed a little bit. The Knicks are a good team, and maybe the Knicks are just the answer. Maybe it's their time after all this, but that's still not a great team. It's a good team. The Cavs were almost down 3-2 to the Raptors the other night. And boy, if Ingram doesn't get hurt, and remember, Emmanuel quickly's hurt, the Raptors might be up 3-2 going for the closeout. We might be looking at a Raptors-Orlando second-round series, the 5-seed versus the 8-seed. And who knows? We still might, because that game is close early on. So to me, the East is as wide open as I can remember any conference in the NBA ever being open. You just think about it. For years, they had the LeBron. They had Jordan. I mean, the West is always loaded. I can't remember a season where a conference is this wide open. So again, anyone other than the Raptors and maybe the Sixers making the finals would shock me. And if you told me right now the Sixers are in the finals, I'd be pretty surprised, but I wouldn't completely be shocked. How do you view the East? Is there anyone you completely rule out? Because I really don't rule out anyone except maybe the Raptors.
0: No, I wouldn't. I would rule out the Pistons, I think, at this point.
1: Well, yeah, that's yes.
0: I'm getting close to ruling out the Pistons. But no, I do agree with your point that it looks wide open. And a lot of times when you say it's wide open, that's because there are no really good teams in the field.
1: Sure.
0: And that's probably the case with the East right now. But, you know, if you had a Raptors Magic series, Will, that would be a TV ratings bonanza. I mean, that's the world would be fascinating by that series. Toronto, Orlando, could you imagine the ratings? It'd be off the chart. They might show those games on NBA TV at 1 in the afternoon. Nobody's going to watch.
1: I'll be watching. And, yeah, remember, the ratings don't even count in Canada, I don't think, for, like, the Nielsen purposes. But, hey, they can worry about the ratings. I'll worry about getting my Magic. And I just got to get to the conference finals. I don't want another situation. I've had too many of these recently, Matt. Miami in college football, long, long numbers. UConn in college basketball, long numbers. Can I finally get one of these long shots home? It would be the Magic getting to the NBA Finals would cure all sins. I'll put it that way.
0: Well, I'll root for you to get Ben Rice home. How's that? Ben Rice, AL MVP at 150-1. I think that might be your best shot to get a long shot future home. You're definitely live with that. And by the way, if I was joking about the Raptors Magic series and the ratings, but nobody's going to be watching unless you're betting on it, right? I mean, only the gamblers are watching games like that, because if you don't have money on it, you don't care about Raptors Magic. All right, let's talk NFL. Francisco Mendoza, quarterback from Indiana, number one pick of the draft. Raiders, by most accounts, had a great draft. I don't know if they crushed it, but I thought they had a really good draft, top to bottom. It's going to take some time, though, to climb the ladder in the AFC West, and the Raiders are at bottom. Right now, if you look at the DraftKings odds to win the AFC West, Chiefs are the favorites, plus 160. Chargers, plus 190. Broncos, plus 225. Denver won that division last year. And the Raiders at 20-1 to win the division. Now, Francisco Mendoza is probably not going to make an immediate impact on the Raiders this season. So if you're thinking this team's going to be a lot better, it's not because of the rookie quarterback. Kirk Cousins, veteran, is most likely to start. I think he's most likely to start the first half of the season. I don't think you see Mendoza play unless Cousins gets injured or he's just bad. And he can't win a game in the first month or first 6 weeks, and they have to make a change. I would not bet the Raiders to win the division. I think the Chiefs are going to make a big comeback. I think they're due for a big bounce back this year. I love what the Chiefs did in the draft. Absolutely loved it. Thought they had a better draft than the Raiders, actually. Here's Nick Bogdanovich, director of Boomer Sportsbooks, talking about the outlook for the Raiders in 2026.

0: 6.
1: Yeah, all good on the Raiders. I'm no draft expert, so I rely on the experts, and across the board, they gave them high marks. So they need 2 or 3 draft classes in a row to cut the distance between the AFC West. I mean, we're talking about Chiefs, Broncos, Chargers. Those are 3 really good teams, and the Raiders got a lot of ground to make up. So 1 good draft will not do it, but 2 or 3 in a row will get it done. A lot of positives going forward. They got the new coach. They got the positive on Mendoza. He's just a winner. I definitely like the over 5.5 wins. I think they will cut the distance down from those other 3 teams in their league. But they still won't make the playoffs, but they're heading in the right direction. I think it's looking good for Las Vegas, but you got to be patient. It's going to take 2 or 3 years.
0: All right. Nick's not exactly being a hype man for the Raiders, but he is saying he likes over 5.5 wins. Over 5.5 wins at -150 at DraftKings. If you like over 4.5, -270. If you want to bet under 5.5 wins, +125. If you want to play under 6.5 wins, -150. Well, a week from tonight, you and I are going to talk about something Chris the Bear Felica brought up, and that's, could the Raiders have the worst record in the NFL this season? Now, if you look at their schedule, it's far from easy. It's going to be tough for the Raiders to get to 6 wins. Tim Murray and I had Brent Musburger on the show Monday night, and Brent's fired up about the Raiders, but he's also realistic, and he said, "Watts improvement? How about 6-11? 6-11 would be real improvement for the Raiders this season." Would you play over 5.5 on the win total? Or what do you think are realistic expectations for the Raiders with all the improvements they've made, and that includes Kirk Cousins at quarterback?
2: I mean, they can improve without the record really improving, because you look at just right off the bat, 6 games against the Chargers, the Chiefs, and the Broncos. I mean, what's the over for under for how many games they win there? I mean, do they win more than one of those 6 games? I know everything looks different once the season starts, and maybe get injuries from the other side. But right off the bat, that's probably like a 1-5 maybe. So to me, I could only look towards the under here. I just think the schedule is too tough. And the old saying about being the worst team in a division, they always have the toughest schedule because they don't get to play themselves. The Raiders don't get 2 games against the Raiders like the Chiefs, the Chargers, and the Broncos do.
0: All right, so not only do the Raiders play 6 games in the division against the Chiefs, the Broncos, and the Chargers, they also play the Bills, the Seahawks, the Niners, and the Rams. That's 10 of your games, 10 of your 17 games right there against elite competition. So the Raiders do not have an easy schedule, despite having the number 1 pick and a so-called last-place schedule. Win total at 5.5. I would still lean on over, but I don't love it. I think 6-11 is probably realistic for the Raiders this season, and they'll look more like a professional football team. But again, we thought that last year, and they were a bad joke most of the year. The quarterback play was abysmal for the most part. It should be a lot better this year. And I think Cousins is probably the ideal veteran for Mendoza to learn behind. And Tom Brady needs to get more involved in the organization, play a more active role, and he has vowed to do that with Francisco Mendoza. But the Raiders had a really bad draft last year. I didn't like it at the time. It turned out to be worse. They had a much better draft this year, but they also had the top quarterback in the draft fall into their lap. So don't give them too much credit. When you get the number 1 pick and a player just falls into your lap, you don't get a lot of credit for that. It's like being born on third base and claiming you hit a triple,
2: sure,
0: as Jim Harbaugh says. All right, updates from baseball. Will, the Yankees still holding on to the lead here against the Orioles. Will Warren with a pretty solid start tonight in the Bronx. Like you said, he's not one of the stars of that rotation, but he's been solid, and the Yankees up 5-1. The live line -2,500. If you want to lay 4.5 runs, that's a +106. And the total is 10.5 as Warren takes the mound here to start the top of the 5th. What are you watching in baseball at the moment?
2: Just keep an eye on all these scores. You mentioned Ben Rice with a home run off of a lefty. So this idea that he can't play against lefties has to stop. 5 home runs now off lefties. That's tied for the most for any left-handed batter in baseball with Yordan Alvarez. And this is a player, Matt, that barely plays against lefties. He's got 5 homers against lefties, which is the most for any lefty. So just ridiculous that they sat him against lefties all this time. And maybe finally this stupidity ends and they'll just leave him in the lineup no matter who's pitching.
0: Well, you said it well about the stupidity of sitting him against lefties. Who do you think was responsible for that? Was that Cashman and his analytics guys?
2: Probably.
0: Forcing? Were they the puppeteers working Aaron Boone to do that, or do you think that was Aaron Boone?

0: his decision because he took a lot of heat for that.
1: Probably Cashman, but without being there, it's hard to know. But I would guess Cashman. How about you?
0: Yeah, I think it was mostly Cashman. I think he's pulling the strings on Boone, and he's just a puppet. Boone takes the fall, and his answer was clumsy, and he sounded like a buffoon. But you got to play Ben Rice, and you got to play him every day. The guy's one of the best hitters in baseball, and you can't sit him against lefty. He's got 5 home runs now against lefty pitching. Quick break. We come back. We'll talk Kentucky Derby and more with Nick Bogdanovich of Boomer Sportsbook.
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8: Jim Furyk has been named the Ryder Cup captain for the United States team that will compete in Ireland next year. The odds on the board right now, Europe -136 to win the Ryder Cup, USA +130. Tie 12-1. A tie means Europe would retain the cup. In college football, spring practice is winding down across the country. Heisman Trophy odds on the board. Notre Dame C.J. Carr and Texas quarterback Arch Manning, the co-favorites at +750. Oregon's Dante Moore and Julian Sayin of Ohio State both at 10-1. Last year's Heisman Trophy winner, Fernando Mendoza of Indiana, is +350 to win the NFL Offensive Rookie of the Year honor in his first season with the Raiders. With your Action Update, Mike Sennett on VSiN, the sports betting network.
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0: Magic running the Pistons off the floor in Orlando. 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
1: Where are the lines changing? And where's the money going? Let's go behind the counter.
0: All right, Nick Bogdanovich of Boomer Sportsbooks joins us, as he does every Friday night. And, Nick, how about this? The number one seed in the Eastern Conference, Detroit Pistons, down 22 points at halftime tonight. You talk about frauds as a number one seed. How was that game bet at Boomer's?
2: Originally bet up. They laid 3.5 with the Pistons, and then we took a pretty good-sized bet on Orlando +4. So that gentleman looks pretty sharp right now. But and Orlando's doing it with no Franz Wagner. I mean, it's incredible. I don't usually don't see one seeds go out in the first round. I mean, the NBA, 82 games is a pretty good litmus test, and that that team that gets the one seed usually takes care of the eight seed, no problem. But this one here looks to be a little bit of a shocker.
0: Yep, Orlando running away with it right now, blowout, and about to win this in six games and knock out the number one seed. Did you have much action on the Cavs-Raptors game? That closed Cleveland at 4.5, and right now the Cavs are down.
2: Yeah, another team that their chemistry looks a little shaky. I don't know if that's the James Harden effect, but, man, there's times when they look like they're pretty competent basketball team, and there are other teams they just look completely lost. So that game we opened 4. They laid the 4. We closed 4.5. So we need Toronto for a little bit there. But, you know, I didn't watch any of the regular season because it's unwatchable. I have watched a little bit of the playoffs. They're letting them. I watched, I think it was game 3, Cleveland, Toronto. They actually played some pretty good defense in that game. So that gives me hope to watch some more NBA playoffs a little further down the road.
3: Nick, how about Lakers and Rockets? I keep saying this, at some point, somebody is going to erase a 3-0 deficit. It's just a matter of time. We've seen it in the other sports. Do you think we'll get a game 7 from a business standpoint? Are you rooting for a game 7? And how do you handicap here? Rockets laying 3.5 against the Lakers.
2: Yeah, good two-way in this game. Bounce back between 3.5 and 4. I could care less one way or the other if there's a game 7 or not. There is Laker money for the future, though. We lose with to win it all and the West, so I guess Houston comeback would be fine. But the Lakers are sort of good for, you know, the Lakers are Vegas is a Laker town, always have been, always will be, so it's not the worst thing in the world to have them go deep in the playoffs because they definitely bring more people to the betting window.
3: How about tomorrow, game 7? We always know that, you know, unders get played in these game 7s. The Celtics have just been awful the last two games, losing his big favorites. Do you give the Sixers a shot? What are your thoughts here? Side total, Celtics laying 7.5 at home, where they have not played well in the playoffs these last handful of years.
2: I could only have the dog. We opened 8 and it got gobbled up, went to 7.5. But, you know, Tatum, a little gimpy from last game. I think he'll be fine, but that's always a concern. But, you know, Philly got Embiid back and Maxey's dangerous and George is dangerous. So it just looks like a lot of points for a team with all the pressure on them. I think Philly's, you know, free rolling down 3-1. He's had nothing to lose, and I think they'll play that way. So, yeah, I could only have the dog here.
0: Nick Bogdanovich of Boomer Sportsbooks with us talking to NBA, and I agree with you about the regular season being unwatchable. Some of these playoff games have been unwatchable as well. How about last night when the Knicks were up 50 on the Hawks in the first half? And I don't know if you've ever seen a performance as poor as that one. And also, I want to see what you make of the Denver Nuggets, Nick. They get knocked out by a Minnesota T-Wolves team, down 3 key players. I thought that was embarrassing on behalf of the Nuggets.
2: You know, I came home yesterday from work and I got in my chair and I turned the computer on and it said 72-22.
0: Yes.
2: And I just, sometimes you just get wrong scores and there's an error, you know, whatever. I just assumed that was the case. That is mathematically impossible. The game was damn near pick 'em. I mean, it's not like this wasn't like Marist at Connecticut in November. And you could see 72-22, but that I don't think that will ever happen again. It's impossible for a team to be up 50 in the first half in a pick'em situation. I mean, it's incredible.
0: I give Quinn Snyder credit. He had his team well prepared. The Hawks coach had his team well prepared last night. How about the Nuggets getting knocked out? They got the best player in the world, and the Joker. He looked like he was out of gas. He had to carry that team, but Nick, they get knocked out by a T-Wolves team down three of their best

0: I'm not sure how much he's going to play this season. What's your take on that situation with the Raiders?
1: Yeah, really interesting. Cousins showed he still has a little left in the tank. There's times he can look really good. But I think they're going to bring him to camp. And if there is, if Mendoza looks like he's every bit as good or somewhere in the ballpark of Cousins, I think they're going to throw him in. He's a very mature kid. You know, the fans want to see it. I think the only way I think they go with Cousins, if he's just not up to speed and he's a little behind, and then they'll let him, you know, learn on the bench. So I think it's a win-win either way. I really do. I think it's addition by subtraction. I think getting Carroll out of there was the right thing. Getting Geno out of there was the right thing to do. I think the line will be better. I think Genty will have a really good year too. And the defense, they got a lot of defensive players in the draft, and their defense wasn't half bad last year. So I do think they're moving in the right direction.
0: Raiders win total again, 5.5 shaded over -150. Nick Bogdanovich at Boomer Sportsbooks with us. Nick, at Boomer's, Joe Asher's a big horse guy. Are you doing any promos here for the Derby? And do you have a Derby pick to give us? What's the wise guy horse?
1: I absolutely love the Derby. I'm not a horse racing guy whatsoever, but I never miss the Derby. You have a chance to turn a toothpick into a lumberyard. I mean, the payoffs are so big. There's right. 20 horses. The pot's huge. I mean, exact is paying enormous. Hell, sometimes you can get the winner can pay $70 or $80. But if you happen to pop a tri or a superfector, you can buy a car. So the sharp money's been on two horses. Number 6, Commandment. And number 12, Chief Wallaby. And I do believe Mr. Humans agrees with both of those picks. So, yeah, but anything can happen in this thing. 20 horses banging and bumping, and it's a long distance. So I always turn in a lottery ticket. And at Boomers, if you bet $20 to win on a horse, we'll throw in an extra 5 for you.
0: All right, good deal. And, yes, I do like the 6 and the 12 and a couple more. And Will Hill and I are going to talk about our best bets for the Derby a little bit later. Nick, always appreciate the time on Friday nights, man. Thanks a lot, and have a great weekend.
1: All right, thanks for having me, Matt, and good luck to everyone out there.
0: Nick Bogdanovich at Boomers Sportsbooks. Will Hill, can you give us an update from Orlando? What's up between the Pistons and the Magic?
2: I'd prefer not to. What was once a 24-point game is now a 10-point game, a 16-2 run here from the Pistons. As Orlando tries to answer, they can't buy a bucket, and Detroit's going to come the other way, looking to cut this to single digits. So what was a laugher just a minute ago is anything but. We got half the third quarter still to play and the entire fourth quarter, and that 24-point deficit, Matt, and this game seemed over, is down to 10. I would imagine it's very tense and very quiet in Orlando as an air ball from Detroit here, as Orlando trying to extend this lead here, but not doing a good job of it.
0: 64-54. We got 6 minutes to go in the third quarter. So the number one seed was getting run off the floor down 20 plus and has cut it to 10. So the Pistons back in it, but Cade Cunningham throws up an air ball from three. What was that? In the other game, Raptors lead the Cavs 55-49. Raptors 1.5-point favorites, and that total is 230.5 live. All right, Will Hill and I, quick break. We come back. We're going to talk more about baseball. We got big games going on tonight, and also an update on the Orioles-Yankees, so stay tuned for that.
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9: 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That's a hell of a deal. Will Hill. In the final hour tonight, you're going to hear from a couple of pro horse players, Mike Somich, Frank Carulli, and Chris Felica. We got a bunch of Derby picks coming up in the final hour of the show tonight, and we'll get to a bunch of Derby coming up after the break. Right now, we get to update NBA and baseball. We're still a 10-point game in Orlando with the Magic up 64-54, so trying to hold on and win that series for Will Hill. Yankees still lead the Orioles 5-1. How about the Dodgers? Barely avoided a sweep of the Marlins, a sweep by the Marlins in L.A. earlier this week. They lost 2 of 3. They had to rally in the ninth inning to win one of those games. Down 3-1 tonight to the Cardinals. And, well, I was talking about the most surprising teams in baseball. There were a lot of so-called experts before the season who said the Cardinals are going to stink. They might be the worst team in MLB. The Nationals are going to stink. They might be the worst team in baseball. Same with the Rockies. None of those teams are that bad. In fact, if the Cardinals win tonight,

0: They're going to be 19-13. They're up 3-1 on the Dodgers in this second inning in St. Louis.
1: Yeah, so there's really a lot of parity in baseball. The Dodgers and then everybody else, you know what? There's good teams. There's not great teams. And in terms of like the bottom, the bad teams are really not that bad. So it's always like in the NFL, they used to say everyone it's made to be an 8-8 league. And a couple breaks here and there, you go 10-6 or 6-10. But a lot of 8-8 teams, a lot of parity, especially when once they added the salary cap in the late 90s or whenever it was. Sort of feel the same way about Major League Baseball. Just a lot of parity, no great teams, no terrible teams, and just you know, a lot of teams kind of in the middle here, which you know should make for an exciting season.
0: I agree. And by the way, the Magic just reeled off 6 straight points to go up 70-54. So good news for you. Maybe some bad news tonight for the Miz kid. Jacob Mizorowski of the Brewers had a no-hitter through 5 1/3. Did walk 2, struck out 8, 85 pitches, left with a 4-0 lead. But the Miz kid apparently has an injury, and that's why he left the game tonight with a no-hitter through 5 1/3. Will the Brewers lead the Nationals 4-0? I think the Brewers are going to be fine. They're 16-14. They'll be 3 games over if they win tonight. You talk about a division that's up for grabs. That division, I believe, is up for grabs. Pretty much any team. I don't know if the Cardinals can win it. I don't know if they can hang in there for 6 months. But the Reds have 20 wins before May for the first time in their history. That division looks wide open, and all those teams look pretty good.
1: Yep, absolutely. And Mizorowski, the report there from Talking Baseball, exits after 5 1/3. Broadcast suspected it's a cramp or lower half injury. That's at least goodish news. Hopefully it's not, you know, you never like to hear those ones where, oh, he was dealing with a forearm tightness. That's like that's the bad one. Elbow
0: right,
1: tightness.
0: Right, right.
1: That one, it's like, man, you start to think the worst. Cramp, lower body, not the end of the world, hopefully, and you can get him back on the mound. But yeah, the Pirates have been respectable. Cardinals way better than you thought. And it just goes back to the point of there's just a whole lot of parity in this league. I know it's early. We're only a month in or so. But and some of these teams will separate one way or another. But, man, there should be some exciting races, not only for the divisions, but for the playoffs.
0: Speaking of the National League Central, so the Reds, who won last night, are 20-11. The Cubs, 20-12. Cardinals, 18-13. Brewers, 16-14. And Pirates, 16-16. And that's after the Pirates lost 5 in a row. They were 16-11. So that division top to bottom is looking very good. Other divisions have teams that look like they deserve to be on rock bottom. The Mets, 10-21. The Giants, actually 13-18 in the West going into tonight. And in the American League, the Red Sox, 7 games under. The Royals are 7 games under. I think the Royals could rally. But the Astros, 12-20. The Angels, 12-20. Will, if I had to say right now, put your money on which team you think is going to finish with the worst record in baseball, where would you put your money?
1: Jeez. I guess I'd still be the go Mets. With the Rockies.
0: It wouldn't be the Mets.
1: No, I don't. Okay. I don't think they could. That would. Can you imagine if they finished with the worst record? I don't see it. I guess I'll still say the Rockies, but you know, just throw a blanket over 5 or 6 of these teams. Who would you say if you had to answer? I mean, I've thought about the Angels, even though they're improved. Maybe the Angels. I guess I'd go with the Rockies, though, but wouldn't feel great about it.
0: I don't know. Rockies are 14-18. I've been a little bit surprised. If you look at their lineup, the average baseball fan probably couldn't name one player in their lineup, but they're finding ways to win games. That 14 wins at this point is not that bad. The team with the worst record in baseball might end up being the Philadelphia Phillies. Might be the Phillies. I don't think it will be, but Will, what if they sell off parts
1: right
0: this summer? What if they sell off Schwarber? What if they have to maybe even dump Harper, trade him off? The Phillies might have to do a total rebuild. They could completely fall apart and could finish with the worst record in baseball. I don't know if I'd bet on that at this point. You'd probably get decent odds on it, though. Right. And the Phillies are 12-19.
1: Yeah, played a little bit better recently under Mattingly, and they got Zach Wheeler back. You make a good point. They could trade people. But, I mean, is anyone going to take the Harper contract, the Trey Turner contracts? I'm not sure. But, I mean, it depends on the price. But that's at least somebody. It still seems like a stretch that the Phillies would have the worst record in baseball. But I get what your point is.
0: How about the Yankees buying the Harper contract or the Schwarber contract?
1: I've always wanted Schwarber on the Yankees. I would love it. I'll believe it when I see it. They just don't tend to do these fun things anymore and improve the team when it costs money. The time to get Harper was probably 5 or 6 years ago when he was a free agent. You could have paired

0: them with Judge and Stanton for the next 5 or 6 years and probably won a World Series, but that was not the case, obviously.
1: All right, so we got some big games tonight. I exaggerated. The games later tonight are not that big, but we're going to talk about them. They're the last games on the betting board, so if you're going to bet, these are big games. How about the Guardians and the A's? Our producer, Corey York, is so fired up about the Guardians every night. He's ticked off. We haven't talked about them yet. And they are 115 favorites in Sacramento against the A's. Cantillo against Ginn. Not exactly a matchup of Cy Young candidates. Total of 9.5 in West Sacramento. Also tonight, the Royals and the Mariners, two underachieving teams. Wu has been a really reliable starter for the Mariners. He's minus 131, a little bit higher at some spots. DraftKings 143, total of 7. Reagan's against Wu. Did you say you played something in that game in Seattle tonight or no?
0: Nope, didn't play that one. Good pitching matchup. Would look towards the under, but at 7, that is pretty low, and they're probably giving you a 3.5 juice to the under in the first 5. So that's enough to keep me off of it. Maybe the Royals getting half a run in the first 5 would be a way to go. Figure kind of a 1-1 game where runs are at a premium. That's would be the way I would play it. But I'm like you. I usually have more action on a Friday night, but I'm like you. I kind of took it easy tonight. And look, overs in Sacramento games, usually a good way to go. That's probably how I lean there. But no plays for me in these baseball games. Trying to get my magic home and room for some of my basketball bets.
1: Yeah, we'll update the hoops here in a minute. By the way, the Guardians are break-even 16-16, and the A's are 17-14. Going into that game in West Sacramento tonight, two of the worst teams in baseball get together in Anaheim, the Mets and the Angels. And Angels minus 110, total of 9. And later at Petco Park tonight, there'll be a big crowd on hand, I can guarantee that. White Sox with Murakami, and White Sox playing pretty good baseball so far. Padres right up there with the Dodgers at the top of the NL West. That's a pretty good matchup tonight. White Sox, Padres, Schultz against Marquez, and Padres minus 139, total of 8.5. Will, you got a quick take on that or no?
0: At some point here, you figure the Mets will turn around. That would be the only other MLB thought I would have for tonight. But the expression I like to use, maybe I use it too much, you don't want to catch a falling knife. So I'll wait till I see the Mets play a little bit better baseball here before I start to bet them.
1: That's twice tonight you've used the falling knife analogy. Yeah. You got to limit that to one per show. All right, Munetaka Murakami for the White Sox has 12 homers, 23 RBIs. What are his weaknesses? He strikes out way too much. He's got 46 strikeouts, and he's got zero doubles or triples. All his extra base hits have been homers so far. Murakami batting .236 for the White Sox, but he's impressive. His raw power is impressive. All right, an update in the NBA. And, Will, you're not going to be happy now. So the Magic were up 16. Now it's down to 9. 71-62. Magic 6.5-point favorites. Total all the way down to 182.5, Will.
0: Yeah, I thought about the under, too, as Detroit misses a 3. Orlando dodges a bullet. Because what was a 17-point game just a second ago? Yes. It was almost a 6-point game. Up 9, Orlando can hold for the last shot here, so going to need a strong fourth quarter to finish this out.
1: Number one seed in the East is on the ropes in Orlando, and Will Hill trying to root in the Magic. Final hour of the show tonight, we're going to have a bunch of Kentucky Derby best bets, so stay tuned for that. 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
7: Hey, it's Jonathan Von Tobel from Pod to the Futures, where Mitch Moss and I gave an early handicap to the potential Lakers-Thunders matchup in the NBA playoffs.
8: If I told you right now Luka and Reeves were going to be 100% for that series and Williams was not going to play for Oklahoma City, could the Lakers make that a 6-7 game series?
9: I think so. I think I'm done questioning.

0: Winning the Lakers in the sense of, I mean, it's not like I thought Houston was going to sweep, and we talked about that. We thought the play was plus 2.5 games at the very least, because you expected that LeBron was maybe going to give you one game and that they were going to be able to make this Houston team, which had been largely ineffective, look just like that, and they have. But I think that they're competent enough, and J.J. Redick is a good enough coach, and given the absence of Williams or potential absence, and the fact that the Thunder can be a spotty shooting team at times still, I do think that maybe that's a little bit of a tougher series. And look, they had trouble with Luka a couple years ago. Obviously, that was a series in which they did not shoot the ball really well, but Luka gave him some issues. Get more futures betting insights for the NBA playoffs and the entire sports betting world on Pods of the Futures, wherever you get your podcasts and on the VSiN Watch app.
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8: Final hour of the big show tonight, VSiN Primetime, Will Hill, Matt Eumanns, and actually a pretty good crowd here at the Circa Sportsbook downtown Vegas tonight. And they are on the edge of their seats as we head to the fourth quarter in Orlando. The Magic trying to hold on. Will Hill's a little bit nervous here. The lead is all the way down to 5. At one point, I believe, Will, the lead was 24. It's 71-66. 1 minute into the fourth quarter, was 24 the biggest lead for Orlando?
9: 24 was the biggest lead. Felt like, hey, you're up 24 in the second half at home of any game, really. You're in good shape to advance. Boy, 24 is now 5, and this might as well be a tie game because 5 in the NBA is nothing, and the Pistons are at the free throw line to make it a 4-point game. So this would be just a devastating, devastating loss for Orlando. I could not see them possibly getting off the mat, as the free throw is no good. If this ever went to 7, I would not trust Orlando to be, you know, in that game or competitive in that game. I know these teams and players bounce back, but man, you got to win this game if you're Orlando. Up 24 at home in the second half. So we'll see here if they can hang on, but right now not looking good.
8: Cade Cunningham missed the free throw on the chance for the and one, and the Magic still lead 71-66. Live line is 4.5. Total has crashed to 183.5. I say the total has crashed in that game. Offense has been ugly, and the Pistons were held to 38 points in the first half. But here at Circa, the number tonight on Detroit-Orlando, the total closed 210.5. Pistons were 3.5-point favorites. 210.5 was the total, and it's all the way down to 181.5 right now.

0: trying to hold on. They have a 3-2 series lead, trying to knock out the number one seed in the East. Halftime north of the border in Toronto, the Raptors lead the Cavs 61-51. And again, the Cavaliers were favored tonight. They were laying 4.5, total of 219. And the Cavs right now are 3.5-point dogs in the game. The live total, 222.5 in that one. Will, I've just never been that impressed with the Cavaliers and the Pistons this season. And when you talk about the regular season and the playoffs and the style of basketball being totally different, I think the number one and number two seeds in the East are kind of getting exposed here. The number one seed, and it might not be kind of, they are getting exposed. The number one seed might get knocked out tonight, and the number two seed is going to have to go to 7 games probably.
1: And I just looked up this stat, something we were talking about earlier. Since the NBA switched over to best of 7, 4 number 8 seeds have beaten a number 1 seed. Do you remember top of your head what the number, you know, who those teams were?
0: I remember once when the Denver Nuggets were an 8 seed and they won a big playoff series. They beat Seattle, right?
1: Yeah, but that was 5. That was before the
0: Oh, you're talking 7. About best of 7?
1: Yeah.
0: Just tell us who they are.
1: Milwaukee and Miami a couple years ago.
0: Okay.
1: And then you had the Zach Randolph series where the Memphis Grizzlies beat the Spurs.
0: Yep.
1: You had the Sixers and the Bulls where Derrick Rose got hurt. And then you had the series with the We Believe Warriors where they upset the Mavericks when Nowitzki won the MVP back in 2007. Right. So this would be the 5th time an 8 seed beat a 1 in a best of 7, but we are a long way from there, Matt, because a 24-point lead is down to a 4-point lead, 9:55 to go. So Orlando here hanging on for absolute dear life.
0: The Magic all of a sudden can't score. The basket has disappeared. Magic 72-68. They're stuck on 72. 3.5-point favorites for the game, minus 180 money line. Will, would you consider playing the Pistons here, plus 140? Probably not, because you could have had a much bigger number on the Pistons earlier. And if you did not take it, you don't want to take 140 now, right?
1: Just go down with the ship here, which is probably going to happen.
0: Hopefully
1: they miss another layup, the Magic, dude. Jeez.
0: I know. Hopefully you stay. It's contagious, you know, when you can't make shots. Everybody misses. Yep. When shots are falling, seems like everybody's hitting. But the Magic are in a rut right now. Nobody can hit a shot. It's really ugly on the offensive end. And they just got to hope they can buckle down on defense and not let the Pistons get anything. It's a 4-point game with 9 minutes to go. All right, let's preview the last game tonight in the association. We've got 3 game sixes. Can the Houston Rockets stay alive? Rockets have been bet up a little bit in the market here. If you're watching the odds screen, you have seen it light up here in the past couple minutes. The Rockets have gone to 4.5-point favorites at DraftKings, at Circa, at the Superbook, at Caesars, at FanDuel. 4.5 now across the board for the most part. Rockets favored over the Lakers, total of 204. And Will Hill, you like the Rockets tonight. You think they're going to keep this series alive, force a game 7, and I think you believe the Rockets are going to win a game 7.
1: I do. I think they win tonight, and I think game 7 is a coin flip, but I just think there are clear advantages here with Houston in terms of their youth, their athleticism. Kennard, Smart, these guys that are role players for the Lakers that played very well at the beginning of the series have gotten exposed, and eventually role players just start to look like role players, and I think we're seeing that. The only one day off in between games, I don't think, favors the Lakers. LeBron the other night looked tired. A lot of his threes were missing. They were missing short, which is an indication, you know, the legs aren't there, which, you know, is to be expected at this age in a longer series. So I think we're headed for 7. At some point, somebody's going to do it, Matt. We were around long enough to see it happen in baseball. It's happened in hockey. At some point, it's going to happen in basketball. It almost happened a couple years ago, a few years ago with the Heat and the Celtics. Maybe we see it here this weekend, because I do think we're headed for a game 7. And that would be very tense times for LeBron and the Lakers if they're looking at a game 7 after having a 3-0 lead. But I do like the Rockets here. I do think we're headed for a deciding game.
0: Austin Reeves is back for the Lakers. That's one thing they have going for him. Kevin Durant is out. Obviously, Luka Doncic still out. Take a look at the game of the night pro picks here. This is our top game tonight. I've got the Lakers plus 4. Like I said early in the show tonight, I like it. I don't love it. I think the Lakers off back-to-back poor performances will bounce back a little bit tonight. I just don't like this Rockets team at all either. Really ragged Rockets team on the offensive end of the floor. And I know there's not much to like about the Lakers right now either, but I'll take the 4, like JVT

0: said early in the show tonight, he thinks they're going to hang within the number. He likes the Lakers' chances tonight. We'll see. It sure has looked like LeBron James has turned into an old man in the last couple games. But I saw this with Michael Jordan late in his career, too. He would look old for a couple games, and then he'd look young again. They don't have it every night, but they can find it about half the time. Maybe LeBron finds it tonight. Maybe the Lakers' supporting cast plays a lot better. We'll find out. Pauly Howard on Rockets Moneyline. Scott Seidenberg, Will Hill, laying 3.5 with the Rockets. That's now a good number with it up to 4.5. Brandon Kravitz is also on Rockets Moneyline right there with Pauly Howard. Zach Cohen on Lakers Moneyline, plus 160. Steve Fezzik and Doug Kazarian, each on the under, 206.5. Might want to fix that graphic. And we have a couple of player props here. Jabari Smith, over 2.5 three-point makes. That's from Doug Kazarian. Lakers, under 100.5 team total, also from Doug. And Nick Whalen, Amen Thompson of the Rockets, over 1.5 steals. So a bunch of plays there on the VSIM Pro Picks page for our marquee game, Lakers at Rockets. And that game is about a half hour away in Houston. Quick update. Pistons still down 4, 9 minutes to go in Orlando. All right, the Kentucky Derby is Saturday. And as Nick Bogdanovich of Boomer Sportsbook said, you got to love this race. You can turn a matchstick into a lumberyard, bet a little to possibly win a lot, get in the game, get your bets in, and hopefully cash some tickets on the Derby on Saturday. And here's some advice from Chris Felica, the Bear. The Bear loves to bet horses. He's a very good horse handicapper. And here is Chris Felica on his Bear Bets podcast talking about horse number 18, Further Ado.
1: Further Ado. I think there's a distinct camp that says this horse is a Keeneland specialist. He's freaked at Keeneland twice. And he cannot replicate that type of performance on another track. But then there's me, who says he did win a great stakes race at Churchill Down as a two-year-old, and he's won and run really well over other surfaces. Why can't he, with Johnny V, run really well on Saturday?
0: All right, the Bear on Further Ado. And I tell you what, when you look into this horse, it looks pretty impressive. I'm going to include this one. Try to hit a superfecta here. 6 is going to be on my list. The 7 is going to be there. Probably the 12 and the 18, and I'm not sure what else, but 6, 7, 12, and 18 are 4 of the horses I like the most. I'm considering 15, 14, 9. We'll see. I'm probably going to leave out 1, Renegade, which is a morning line favorite this week, but drew the 1 post. And it's tough to, even though you can say the 1 post is not as detrimental as it used to be, I still think that's a penalty, and it's in this type of race, it's going to be tough for Renegade to overcome that. We'll see. We'll talk more about the Derby here later tonight. We're going to hear from Pimlico Frank Carulli and Mike Somich, who hit the superfecta a year ago, get their Derby best bets as well. And get an update from the NBA. Raptors up 71-60 on the Cavs. That's mid-third quarter in Toronto. Raptors now 4.5-point favorites, total of 220.5. And this Orlando-Detroit game is stuck on 72-68, and the live total just continues to plummet. Will Hill, the live total's all the way down to 173.5. Is this bad offensive basketball or what? These teams are getting tight on the offensive end, and nobody can score.
2: Yeah, you would think a 24-point lead in the game that this is this low scoring is pretty safe, but Orlando has really just done nothing outside of a little burst in the second half offensively where they hit a little 7-0 run. It seems like there's a lid on the basket. We'll see if they can get one more surge and put the game away as they miss yet another jumper. So this is like pulling teeth trying to get this Orlando game to the finish line. They cannot score right now.
0: Yeah, I think we were talking about the Magic running the Pistons off the floor a little bit too early, and when they were up 24, they didn't keep their foot on the gas, and like you said, just bricked another mid-range jumper. The live line is down to Orlando, 1.5, and I believe the Pistons are going to come up empty here too. All right, quick break. We're going to talk more NFL draft. We're going to look back and see which teams improved the most or which teams bombed in the draft. And how about college football futures? Dan Saley, Las Vegas pro bettor, college football handicapper, joins the show next.
3: 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I'm not here to do that.

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7: During the break, I could hear Will Hill on the other end saying, unbelievable. What's going on here? I can't believe this. Will, the Magic cannot score. What the hell is happening?
8: They've missed
7: here?
8: 17 shots in a row.
7: I think this is a 20-1 run for the Pistons, who now leads 74-72. What has happened to Orlando?
8: Not much scoring. A 16-2 run to cut it from a 24-point game to a 10-point game. Orlando hits them with a surge to make it 17. Crowd's going crazy. Figure, all right, they survived. They're in good shape. And like you said, nothing since. A 20-1 run, whatever it is. And yeah, 20-1 run. And boy, 17 missed shots in a row for the Magic. I know it's only a 2-point game. It feels like Orlando's down about 15, though, the way this game is swung.
7: Did you
8: unbelievable.
7: Say, did you,
8: absolutely really frustrating.
7: Did you just say 17 missed shots in a row?
8: I think that's correct. I mean, we're doing the show. I'm trying to keep track of everything, but I believe that's the stat that's it's a lot.
7: That's ridiculous. That's kind of like St. John's and a blowout loss to UConn. Remember that this season?
8: Yes.
7: How bad St. John's was in the second half of that game? All right. Live numbers now, Detroit minus 4.5, total down to 173.5. Let's go out to the Progressive guest line. Dan Saley joins the show again tonight. Follow him at Bad Beat Bros, professional sports bettor in Vegas, college football handicapping specialist. Dan, thanks for jumping on tonight. And the NFL draft is 1 week in the rearview mirror. You were texting me during the draft. I know you followed it closely. Tell me what you liked the most and what you did dislike the most from the NFL draft.
9: All right. Well, thanks for having me on. I have to say there was definitely some great picks

0: in the first round. I think the Jets won the first round. It's hard to go against getting David Bailey as your edge rusher. And for me, the best tight end in the class, Kenyon Sadiq, who I think is a freak of nature. I don't know if he's going to be, you know, jumping off the stats in year one or two, but that guy is insane for his size and speed. And then they got Omar Cooper Jr. I thought was a great pickup at wide receiver. And in the second round, I love D'Angelo Pons. I don't care how small he is. He reminds me of the Honey Badger. Mm-hmm. I think that guy is going to be good. Of course, the Jets being the Jets, they threw away a fourth-round pick on Cade Klubnik. I don't understand that at all.
1: Agree.
0: Maybe you could have taken him in the sixth or the seventh. I personally don't see him in the NFL doing much, but that's a waste of a pick. You could have still gotten a quality player in the fourth round.
1: Mm-hmm.
0: I think the biggest losers in the draft is anyone that didn't draft Caleb Downs.
1: Right.
0: I think Downs is the best player in the whole draft. I know I'm not alone in that. I think he's ready to have the kind of career of an Ed Reed. I think that's what we're going to see from him. And I can't believe Miami passed up on that. They traded to the Cowboys. They need a lot of help, and that would have been a coach on the field, a great safety for them. So I thought that was not very good. I thought Cleveland made a few good picks, especially early in the draft. I definitely like they got the McNeil Warren, the safety from Toledo. I think he's going to play really hard. And I think Denzel Boston, the Washington receiver, is good. And Casey Concepcion, who I think has tons of talent. And the only problem is they're in Cleveland now, so their careers are probably all going to go down, much like most of anyone that plays for the Browns, unfortunately. I have to say the most stunning thing for me was the pick of the Tennessee Titans in the first round, taking Carnell Tate. I just don't understand it with all the players that were on the board. And it's nothing against him. I think he'll be a decent receiver, but I also don't think he's wide receiver one. I think he is going to be a wide receiver two. And I felt like there were other wide receivers in the draft that maybe are better than he's going to be. But at that pick, how can you pass up? I think Arvell Reese was still available and a load of other players. So I thought that was really rough for them to do that. But they are the Titans.
1: Wow. Sounds like you and I agree on a lot of the draft, because all the points you made there are points I agree with. So, Dan, I guess I would say great minds think alike, but, I don't want to pat ourselves on the back here. So you're a Raiders fan. How about this, Will Hill? Dan Saley's got two kids. He named his son Raider. He's such a big fan. His wife went along with it. He named his oldest son Raider. And Raider has not had a lot to be happy about in his short life so far. Are you optimistic that this draft is going to help turn things around? Win total's 5.5. The Raiders are 20-1 to win the division. What was your take on the Raiders draft? We talked about this a little bit tonight. We seem to agree that 6-11 is a realistic expectation for this team. Dan, what's your take on this here with the win total of 5.5?
0: I'm not necessarily going to worry about the win total this year. What I think is, I think the Raiders crushed the draft. I think they did a fantastic job. And, God willing, Fernando Mendoza is going to be the quarterback for the next 15 years. He's going to be the kind of guy that everyone rallies around. And I hope he just continues to develop. I think he's going to be a fantastic player.
2: I pity the fool that don't listen to it.
3: Dan, when's the time you start looking at college football and looking ahead to next year, win totals, conferences, things like that? Is that something that already started? Is that something you start soon? And what's sort of your process like getting ready for the season?
0: Yeah, it's just about keeping up with, in this case, we have the transfer portal now. There's only one window. So it's trying to keep up with all of those different changes, keep up with spring games at this point, learning that. I don't get too crazy with the win totals this year, but I do have a few that I think are interesting. I think I got cut off there in terms of, I did like the rest of the draft. I want to make sure everyone understands the Raiders. I thought they did really good. The only thing I'm upset about is they didn't get Bell, the receiver from Louisville. I think that guy is going to be really fantastic.
1: Mm-hmm.
0: Moving on, if you want to discuss some of these, teams for college, I'm definitely ready.
1: Yeah, I don't
0: to
1: know.
0: Do
1: Dan, I know what you're talking about there. I don't know what the hell happened with our audio there. I heard some soundbite drop in, said, I pity the fool, something. What was going on?
0: I love Mr. T.

0: I love Mr. T. So
1: I don't know what
0: throw that down.
1: I don't know what was going on there, but I tell you what, I pity the fools who bet on the Orlando Magic right now. Oh my gosh, Will. Well, how many consecutive shots have they missed? It's 80-72 Pistons. What the hell is happening in Orlando? Will just shaking his head in disbelief, huh?
2: 26-1 run, 19 straight missed shots for Orlando. They finally get a point from the free throw line, but they're down 7 with under 5 minutes to go in a game that felt over one way at halftime and now feels over the other way. I don't think Orlando's winning this game, and I don't think they're winning this series. Just a devastating way to lose this future. Man, what a turn of events.
1: This is sick. This is one of the all-time meltdowns by the Magic here in the fourth quarter. They cannot score. All right, back to Dan Saley here. Dan, we got 3 minutes, then we're going to keep you through the break here for to talk about Penn State. But I want to let you make your most important points on Houston and West Virginia, because when the NFL draft is over, we turn our attention as college football handicappers to the teams that lost the most, the transfer portal, and you look at win totals in college football and futures. What do you see in Houston and West Virginia here in 2.5 minutes?
0: All right. Well, Coach Willie Fritz, I think he's one of the best coaches in football. You know, he's won conference titles in his first 5 programs. Now he's with Houston. His first year is 4-8. Last year, 10-3. I think, you know, it's like Cignetti. Google him. You know, the guy's awesome. I think what's crazy is Connor Wegman, he's coming back for his senior year. He had an up-and-down career at A&M. Couldn't get anything to click, but last year he lit it up. 2,700 yards at Houston, 25 touchdowns, only 9 picks. But what blew me away is he had never rushed for more than 100 yards in a season for A&M. But last year he exploded for 700 yards and 11 touchdowns. He kind of reminds me, you know, a bit of Haynes King, who just finished his career at, you know, Georgia Tech. He's the same size, 6'3", 215. Not afraid to run it for hard yards. And I remember hearing him say the reason he was coming back to Houston was he loves his teammates and he wanted to run it back with them. You got to love that. I think he's going to have his best season yet. They've got a wide receiver, Amari Thomas, one of the best in Big 12. They got running backs like Mekhi Hughes coming back. He used to be at Tulane before he went to Oregon. And I think they're really good defensively. Last year under Austin Armstrong, he's great. I heard an interview with him on a podcast recently discussing defensive concepts and strategies. And it's hard not to be impressed by that guy. I think what you really got to do is you got to look at the schedule of Houston. And I think that's where you see some great possibilities. Now, I'm sure we've been talking about what happened with Texas Tech. But if you look at this, they've got maybe a tough game at Kansas State. Not sure they have a whole new coaching staff. They definitely have a tough game at Utah and perhaps a tough game at West Virginia. But the rest of their games are very winnable.
1: All right, Dan, what's your bet? What's your bet on Houston? What's your bet on West Virginia?
0: So over 7.5 is -160. I think that is a fine bet. And okay, to win the Big 12, 12-1 is interesting. West Virginia, their win total is only 5.5. I say over that, and I would love to talk about that team as well. I think they're poised to make another jump this year.
1: All right. Will, give us an update in Orlando. I'm going to force you to do it. I know you don't want to do it, but what's happening between the Pistons and the Magic?
2: 20 straight missed shots for Orlando. We might be up to 21 missed straight shots. Down 8, under 4 minutes to go. They're going to lose.
1: 83-75, meltdown for the Magic. Back in a couple minutes. Penn State, arrow pointing up or down with the new coach? Dan Saley answers that question next.
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2: If you watch golf on the regular, the talk of Scottie's demise is so ridiculously overblown. The guy is absurd. He is number one in this field in strokes gained total over the last 28 rounds, which is seven tournaments. He's ridiculous. I mean, like, if this is a slump, then sign me the frig up. He wins the Amex T3, T4, T12, T24, T22, second. Sign me up for the slump.
1: I think it's scary with the added short game stuff too, right? 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
7: All right, Frank Carulli checks in, says Will Hill looks like he's just seen a ghost. 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Well, this is like a sad country song where you lose your pickup truck, your girlfriend, and your dog all at the same time. Not only did you lose all three of those, you lost the Orlando Magic. What's happened here to the Magic, who are down? I don't want to laugh because this is sick. They were up 24. Now they're down 14.
8: I've never really seen anything like this, to have this dramatic of a swing. You're up 24 in the second half of a playoff game, an elimination game, and to get blown out in the second half. They've missed 23 straight shots. 23 straight missed shots. They scored 15 points in the second half. They just finally get a bucket on a dunk. They're down 12 with 2 minutes to go. We're going to Detroit for game seven, and I don't even know if you bother making the flight if you're the Magic. This game is over and this series is over. Detroit is going to be going on to the second round.
7: 23 straight missed field goal attempts before that. uncontested dunk like there. The Pistons basically gave that dunk to Paolo Banchero.

0: because they're up 14. They don't want to foul. This let him drive down the lane, and that stopped a streak of 23 straight missed shots. Unbelievable meltdown by the Magic here in the fourth quarter tonight. Pistons lead 90-77 with 2:09 to go. Meanwhile, the Raptors are up on the Cavs 89-79, 1:25 to go in the third quarter in Toronto. All right. Dan Saley, Las Vegas pro bettor, college football handicapping specialist, told you why he likes Houston and West Virginia this season. We talked about the NFL draft. Frank Carulli is a big Penn State guy. He loves to talk about the Nittany Lions, and he's going to want to hear what you have to say, Dan, about Penn State. We got a new coach. It's a new-look program under Matt Campbell. What's your breakdown of Penn State going into 2026?
1: You know, the first couple of years of NIL and the portal, I think a lot of us were guilty of thinking of players as plug and play. We should have known it's a lot more nuanced. That's what makes Penn State so intriguing this year. You don't have to worry about that with quarterback Rocco Beck fitting into like a new system, because he's going there with his head coach, Matt Campbell. He's going there with his OC, his quarterback coach, wide receiver coach, O-line coach, a bunch of other staff. 24 other Iowa State players have joined him. And at this point, I think we know who Rocco Beck is. He may not have the ceiling of Julian Sain, but he has a very high floor. He can win a lot of games. I think Penn State, they're just in a unique position. They're an upper echelon playoff team 2 years ago. They had a crash out season last year, but the foundation is already there. Matt Campbell, he's an excellent coach. If you need any evidence of that, one of the coolest stats Brett Ciancia of Pick Six Previews does is a comparison between recruiting rankings and winning output and NFL draft status. And Matt Campbell has ranked third and fourth in those categories. He's very good at player development. I'm excited to see what he can do with four or five star recruits that the Nittany Lions can get. But I want to look at the schedule. And what the schedule tells me is they don't play Ohio State, Indiana, or Oregon. They only have to go to Michigan. They get USC at home. I think this is huge. This schedule sets up for them. The win total is 9.5. That tells you already it's high. It is plus money to go over. I do think they can very well, you know, win 10 games. I think maybe playoff at 3-1 odds is a better spot, because I think they can go 10-2. And I think if you go 10-2 in the Big Ten, you're probably going to get in the playoff. That schedule is just tailor-made for them. And I think Matt Campbell is a fantastic coach. And I think you've already got a team basically in place. There's not going to be too much new learning. So I really like Penn State here.
0: You know, I'm curious what you thought of Drew Aller getting drafted by the Steelers where he did. I believe it was in the fourth round. And how do you feel like the Penn State's quarterback play is going to be without him for the first time in a long time?
1: I don't think Drew Aller was coached up well enough.
0: I don't either.
1: He's got all of the tools that you would want. Mm-hmm. And I have high hopes for him. I think the third round was a reach, but I think Rocco Beck can flat out sling it, and he's a leader, and, mm-hmm. and he's been around for a long time. And again, it's not like he's going to a new system. He's going to a new town, a new school, but that's it. And all reports about the spring are his teammates, you know, they love him, and he's ingratiated himself to that area. It won't be because, I'll say, if Penn State doesn't win 10 games, it's not going to be because of Rocco Beck or some of these players not playing well. I don't think that's the issue. There could be something else. But the schedule looks – I mean, the Washington game at Washington, that could be tough. But right now, who knows what's going on? They have a quarterback who tried to leave the team, and then they wouldn't let him leave, and now he's got to go back and be the starter. So I'm not really sure how that plays out.
0: Right.
1: The rest of the schedule just looks so – you know, if they can beat USC at home – and you remember that game a couple years ago, the overtime game, which was crazy, down yes. in Southern Cal?
0: Mm-hmm.
1: If we can get another replay of that, that would be awesome.
0: Yeah, I think that's a game. I think that's a game USC's got to win at this point in Lincoln Riley's tenure at USC, and Matt Campbell's first year at Penn State with an entirely new team. Lincoln Riley's got to win that game, but USC has not been winning games in the Eastern Time Zone. That's for sure. So that's going to be a hell of a game. That's a swing game for some of those win totals. USC, Penn State, and I like your breakdown there. Penn State's going to be a team to watch. By the way, Drew Aller was a third-round pick by the Steelers, and I agreed with your point. I don't think he was coached up at Penn State.
1: And Matt, an important point that you got to look at for USC is they have lost their defensive coordinator.
0: Uh-huh.
1: Their defensive coordinator is quite good, Danton Lynn. Guess where he is?
0: Penn State.
1: Penn State.
0: Yep.
1: Penn State. Look out. I love it when we have a DC that goes to a team and he knows everything about the former team mm-hmm. that they're going to play.
0: It's actually a good angle.
1: Fantastic.
0: Yeah, that's a good angle, too. Danton Lynn.

0: great weekend, and we'll catch up with you on college football later this summer. Will Hill, it's over in Orlando. All you can do is laugh, because what else can you do? When you watch a meltdown like the Orlando Magic just put on display, what can you do but laugh it off? Because they were up 24, and before you know it, they were down 14. They missed 23 straight shots. Will, you look like you're ill, and I can understand why. That's just a sick performance by the Magic in the fourth quarter tonight. What happened?
1: In Jim Valvano's famous SB speech, he said there's three things you have to do every day. Cry a little, laugh a little, and think. And I think I've done all three here on the show. My goodness. Up 24 at the half. To have that kind of performance in the second half, you throw your hands up and not only lose the game. And it felt like once the game got tied, Detroit was probably going to pull ahead, and I should have taken the plus money when I could have on Detroit. I mean, they were 11-1 on the money line at half. It's always easy to look back now, but just a dismal performance in game six. And I would have to imagine, man, I know, you know, momentum doesn't always carry over, but it's hard to see Orlando getting off the mat and winning in Detroit here in game seven here in a couple of days.
0: Yeah, I'm not sure what you do at this point with the Magic, because when you blow a 24-point lead, you don't want to bet on that team the next game. That's a demoralizing loss. I just want to ask you, as a bettor, do you feel like you missed a big opportunity there, not taking the plus price with the Pistons live when they were down big? I'm not going to second guess that, though, Will, because when a team is up 24, you think they're going to put the game away, right?
1: Yeah, and it got down to 10, and then they got it right back up to 17. All right, yeah. 17, second half, a game where there's not a lot of scoring. 17's a lot, because it's not like one of these games that's up and down. Points were hard to come by. I mean, I guess I could beat myself up over it, but I'm not going to. It's just a frustrating loss and just an embarrassing performance in the second half from Orlando. Jeez.
0: Well, when you're up 24, you feel like you shouldn't have to hedge, right? That's a game you should win. When you're up 24 at home in the second half, did not work out that way. On tap next, Lakers Rockets. That's our primetime game of the night. We'll talk about that. And we're also going to talk about our Kentucky Derby best bets back here in a couple minutes on VSiN Primetime.
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7: On the next A Numbers Game, Greg Peterson joins us for all of his baseball plays today. And there are a bevy of them, at least five. Maybe we'll get some more. We shall see. With Greg Hoops Peterson, who now is all about baseball during baseball season. Plus, Adam Burke with all of his baseball plays. And Wes Reynolds on a plethora of subjects. 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
1: Hi, this is Kelly Bidlin from the Long Shots podcast, where Matt Brown, Wes Reynolds, and I spoke about the perceived Scottie Scheffler slump.
2: If you watch golf on the regular, the talk of Scottie's demise is so ridiculously overblown. The guy is absurd. He is number one in this field in strokes gained total over the last 28 rounds, which is seven tournaments. He's ridiculous. I mean, like, if this is a slump, then sign me the frig up. He wins the Amex T3, T4, T12, T24, T22, second. Sign me up for the slump.
1: I think it's scary with the added short game stuff too, right? 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
4: All right, we're back. The guy who runs the Funhouse Twitter account has got a question for Will Hill. Will's not having too much fun tonight, though, because his Orlando Magic just suffered through, I think, the worst fourth quarter I've ever seen from an NBA team. And that's not hyperbole. I once covered an NBA game in the late 90s, and I watched the opposing team score 5 points in a quarter. I think this is worse tonight. Well, I think here's why this is worse. The Magic were at home, and they shot 1 for 20 in the fourth quarter, 0 for 10 from 3. And it was worse because the one made field goal was an uncontested dunk. The Pistons just allowed the Magic to have it. That's the only make the Magic had in the fourth quarter was a dunk they were allowed to have because the defense has said, hey, we don't want to foul you. You can just drive down the lane and get the dunk. Will, that's the worst fourth quarter I've ever seen. What was the field goal number you mentioned during the break?
5: 4 for 34 in the second half? I mean, these numbers don't sound real. Let me ask you a question. What was worse, the Orlando second half tonight or the Atlanta Hawks first half last night? I mean, it's hard to believe this is playoff basketball. We have a team making 4 shots. They scored 19 points in the second half, and there was garbage time at the end with one of those dunks and a few of those points. So, boy, if you're Orlando, I mean, don't even make the trip to Detroit for Game 7. Just congratulate Detroit on winning the series. Orlando has zero prayer in Game 7. I'm usually not that bold, but, boy, I'd be surprised. I'd be shocked. Shocked if Orlando is even competitive in this game.
4: I don't know how you bounce back from that. So the Magic had 60 points at halftime, scored 19 in the second half. And they were given the final four. The Pistons just said, game's over. They gave the Magic a couple of uncontested dunk and some points there at the end. Absolute joke. Anyway, the number one seed in the East is not knocked out tonight. Pistons move on with a 14-point win. They were down 24. They won by 14, 93-79. And you talk about a game that stayed under the total. That one way under tonight. Total closed 210.5. Right now, the Raptors up 11 on the Magic in the fourth quarter in Toronto, and we're about to get underway between the Lakers and the Rockets. And how about this, Will? We got late money on the Rockets at Circa. Houston minus 5, total of 203. DraftKings up to 5.5. So late money on the home favorite here, and you agree with this. You like the Rockets tonight. Why?
5: Yeah, it doesn't surprise me. I just think the Rockets have shown an advantage here with their youth, with their athleticism, where it's going to be hard for the Lakers with only one day of rest for LeBron to get his legs and gather himself. And the cast around him, this supporting cast, is kind of falling apart. The Kennards, the Marcus Smarts of the world, they played really well for a couple games. And these guys can play well for a couple games, but role players eventually look like role players. And I just don't know how the Lakers score. I just don't know, you know, barring Reeves going off and maybe he looks a little better after getting some of the rust off. I don't know if the Lakers have enough punch here, enough pop on offense. I think the Rockets at home with that crowd, their energy, their youth, their athleticism, I think they get this done. I mean, get to the point where I don't really want to lay 5 with them, but I do think we're looking at a game 7 here.

0: All right, about to get underway in Houston. There's LeBron James. How much gas does he have left in the tank here for a game six? We've got three game sixes in the NBA, three in the NHL tonight, and we also got the Kentucky Derby on Saturday. We got a bunch of best bets for you here as we wrap up the show on a Friday night. And let's get to Chris the Bear Felica and his Kentucky Derby picks, his $4 Exacta box from the Bear. I need to call up the Derby post positions here so I can give you the exact horses we're looking at. But the Bear has got 11, 12, 15, and 18. That's his $4 Exacta box. 11, 12, 15, 18. I know on I've got the 12 and the 18 for sure. I'm thinking about adding the 15 in an exact box, and I'm trying to see. Let's see, the 11 horse. That's interesting. 11 horse is Incredibolt at 20-1 morning line, and Mike Somich also likes that one. So there's the Bear, 11, 12, 15, 18. He's also got a $1 trifecta, a $48 ticket. You can see it there. And it's too complex to explain on the screen. We got to move quickly, but if you want to watch it, you can see the show replay on the VSiN Watch app, or just tweet the Bear, Chris Felica. Let's get to Frank Carulli. He was on the show last night. And Pimlico Frank, by the way, his play is alive in the Oaks Derby double. Number nine, always a runner, won the Oaks. So Pimlico Frank is alive with that. Always a runner was his second choice in the Kentucky Oaks. Here are Frank's $20 win and place bets on Chief Wallaby. He's just using a mythical $100 bankroll here. He's a big player. He's going to bet a lot more than that. Win and place on Chief Wallaby is $7 exacta box on 12-18. Also 1-12-18. The one is Renegade, the favorite. $1 trifecta on 12-18. One. He's also going to throw in the 7, the 11, and the 15. So a lot of popular or common plays there with the 12-18. 7, 11, 15 from what we've talked about so far tonight. So you got plays from Chris Felica, Frank Carulli. How about Aaron Halterman, who's a co-host with Mike Somich? And Aaron Halterman's Derby trifecta, 6, 9, 12, 18. He's also going to throw in the 1, 7, 15, and 20. You can see it there. But Will, so far, 6, 9, 12, and 18. We're hearing a lot of common plays here on the 6, 12, and 18. We're going to get to your best bets here in a second. Let's take a quick look at Mike Somich. It's a superfecta a year ago. Somich has got his top plays are the 9 and the 12. Again, the 9 is the Puma. We talked about that early. That's the Taylor Swift, Travis Kelce horse. 9, 12, Somich. He's also got 6, 9, 11, 12. He's got a 6, 9, 11, 12, 18. So that's how he's going to play the superfecta. His four horses, 6, 9, his five horses in the superfecta, 6, 9, 11, 12, 18. Will, how about you? What's your best bet tomorrow? I know you talked with the Bear about horses. What'd you come up with as your top plays for tomorrow?
1: I'm curious, because you and I were talking about this thing a little bit earlier during the break. Potente is a Baffert horse. You're getting him around 25-1 with that name, with that price tag. Is that something that interests you? Or do Baffert and his past discretions kind of keep you away from his horses, figuring, you know what, maybe he doesn't have some of the same advantages he used to have?
0: I'm not sure Baffert's going to have the same juice he's had in the past. Not sure.
1: Okay.
0: But I think Potente is somewhat interesting there, number 14, the price, and it's Baffert, right? You got to take a shot on something like that. Why not? You could do worse. We got a 20-horse race here, and you got a chance to hit a big ticket, so you got to get something in action. I'll tell you the horses I like the most. Definitely going to be in my superfecta, which I hit last year. I'm going to play the 6, the 7, the 12, and the 18 for sure. And what else am I going to throw in? I'm not sure, but I'm probably going to throw in the 15. So I got 6 Commandment, 7 Dannon Bourbon, the Japanese horse, 12 Chief Wallaby, 18 Further Ado, and I might throw the 15 in a 5-horse superfecta box there. Emerging Market is the

0: the 15. So 14 Potente is going to be your bet. Is that it? Is that all you're going to play in the Derby, Will?
1: Yeah, I'll probably mess around with some of these other exactas here. And to use Nick Bogdanovich's term, try to turn a toothpick into a lumberyard, because why not? It's Derby Day. It's fun. It's more recreation for me than anything, but a lot of great experts on VSiN to kind of pick their brain and cheat off their paper. So I will, I'm sure I'll come up with something in terms of a trifecta or, trying to hit a lottery ticket here on Saturday.
0: All right. Saturday, we've got two really big events. One is a Kentucky Derby. The other is Sixers Celtics game 7 in Boston. Right now, the Celtics are 7.5-point favorites over the Sixers, total 205. Will, you and I both know the guy who runs the Twitter account Funhouse. He wants to throw this question at you. Everyone on the planet, he says, loves Philly +8 Saturday night. And I don't necessarily disagree, but Vegas has never been in the habit of giving away money, so I'm conflicted here. What are your thoughts? Will, what do you think about 76ers Celtics game 7 with the underdog seemingly a very popular public dog?
1: Yep, I get it, but I'm not laying the points with this Celtics team. Maybe it's prisoner of the moment, but Philly, when they got, and we always talk about this with Philly, if they're healthy, when they're healthy, Embiid and George are healthy now. And when you have a healthy Embiid, George, and Maxey, and I know you got to always hold your breath with Embiid and with George, when you got those guys healthy, that's a real team. And those guys are healthy right now. So Boston has not played it well at home during the playoffs, not only this year, but in past years. To me, it would be Philly or nothing here. I also like the under.
0: Yeah, I took Philly +8. Sixers +8 is my bet there. And I expect the Celtics win this. I think they're going to have to sweat it out, man. They're playing bad offensive basketball right now. Yep. Can't execute in the half court. Not knocking down threes. Now, if they come out red hot from three and they knock down 20 threes, what are you going to do? But, you know, you just can't predict that as a handicapper when you haven't seen it the last couple games. All right, Lakers-Rockets underway, 10-8 Rockets. And the Sports Gambling Podcast guys are going to pick it from here. It's going to be Sean Green and Ryan Kramer tonight. Tune in for the VSiN Weekend Morning Line tomorrow. 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
7: Super Bowl betting odds after the NFL draft. The Rams went from +750 to 8-1. They're the favorite. The second choice, the Seattle Seahawks, to repeat as champion at +950. And the third choice on the board, the Buffalo Bills at 10-1. Following the draft, they opened up the Offensive Rookie of the Year honor at DraftKings. The favorite, Jeremiah Love, the Arizona Cardinals running back, played at Notre Dame. He's gone from 2-1 to +250. And the top pick of the Las Vegas Raiders, Fernando Mendoza of Indiana, moved from +550 to +350 to win Offensive Rookie of the Year honors in his first season with the Las Vegas Raiders. With your action update, Mike Sennett on VSiN, the Sports Betting Network.
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8: Dog.
9: Well, happy Friday, Sean.
7: TGIF. We got a great show for you. I mean, it is the time. I'm looking at the rundown. We got NBA playoffs, NHL playoffs, early offensive rookie of the year.
9: That's what I'm talking about.
7: We're going to talk a little college football futures. Early look at college football week one. We got the Sorsby scandal to break down. We got You Can Bet on That. That's super fun. There's just a ton to get to. So cannot wait to hop into it. We got live NBA action. I mean, we're talking about, we like to do the SGP and sauna. I'm sweating as we speak. I'm sitting on the Raptors. What did I get at 4.5 and the under 218.5? That both those bets coming out of the wire. I was on the Magic and the under in that game. The under that was very easy considering the Magic had 19 points in the second half. I went, my parents are in town. I went out to dinner and the Magic were up 22. I was getting the Magic plus 3.5. You feel pretty good. Oh, hey, I don't want to be that guy that's checking the score the entire dinner, but I was feeling pretty good.
9: Cash is in the pocket. I mean, cash is in the, and if you stay tuned over the break there and were listening to Humans and Will Hill, you would have listened to Humans just ride that pony all the way down the
7: 55-19 in the second half.
9: But between that and the Knicks,
7: and the
9: Hawks,
7: Knicks,
9: TMZ NBA fan here, but this, I guess the playoffs start in the second round of the playoffs now.
7: Well, but it's not, but it's not lopsided. It's not like, I mean,
9: no, but it's the same the stuff that happens in the regular season.
7: Yeah.
9: It's the same inexcusable. Like, how could two playoff teams possibly play a game decided by 60 points or whatever record we're setting? Yeah. It's on like the Knicks game. If you looked at that score in the second quarter, you were looking at a youth sports game between an AAU like club team and some public school from the suburbs.
7: And I gave out Carl Anthony Towns. I have a triple double. He barely got it. Cashed one listener ascended in 50-1. They tailed on the Carl Anthony. I cashed on it. I did not have 50-1, unfortunately.
9: Wow.
7: But he almost didn't get it done because he barely played any minutes because it was such an insane blowout. So it is wild times. Ryan, honestly, it kind of reminds me of the UFL. Like some of these, when I was going to say
9: Dolphins Broncos, like it doesn't happen in pro sports all that often where you have like a truly youth sports score, even in the UFL. we rarely have the lopsided youth sports score.
7: Aviators are up 24-10, 2:43 left in the third quarter. We were all, both on the Aviators. Yep. If you listen to the UFL Picks podcast, Ryan,
9: we were also on the Kings last night. Full
7: yeah,
9: disclosure.
7: That was an unfortunate,
9: not a good kickoff to the weekend for the city of Louisville or Mr. Rapoli, as he did not take down the Kentucky Oaks either.
7: Yes, he's one of the UFL owners. Did not take down the Kentucky Oaks. You know who did? This guy right here, along with our horse racing expert, Malcolm Bamford, came on our podcast, gave out always a winner. I did not see. I tried to log into my horse racing account to see what it closed at. I saw people played it in the futures market around 5-1. So I'm looking forward to a nice cash as I tailed Malcolm in his great pick there.
9: Yeah, I think you could have gotten a little bit longer in the parimutuel, maybe. But
7: yeah, I played in the parimutuel.
9: We so all know the controversy with the cause and the just highway robbery happening in horse racing right now. So you just got to be careful out there.
7: What explain?
9: I mean, more or less, they have. I mean, think of it this way: we all know that half the internet is bots and AI.
7: Yeah,
9: those bots and AI are hitting, aka syndicates, are hitting the bets, hitting their bets kind of after your post as a civilian, and before the race goes off. Which is why, take it next time you bet a race, look at what your horse closes at, like a minute to post. And then look what he actually ends up being. Basically, they're using math to shave the edge in their favor, whether it be exacta pool, show whatever pool it is. But the result to the better is you often end up with worse odds than you would originally thought you were going to have. Now that's part of the parimutuel game, but allowing these bets in kind of past posting, that the equivalent in sports betting would almost be like a live trader slightly past posting in like a tennis event or something like that.
7: It seems to me like these high frequency trading. Where
9: it is,
7: yeah.
9: But it's fixable with a better technology, lighter weight. I mean, we were running tight. This is the equivalent of like this. The horse tracks are still running like Microsoft Excel when the rest of the world is using Google Sheets. And so a little bit of technology and the tracks don't want to change anything. Why, Sean? Where do you think all the volume comes from? These same players.
7: Yeah, and so and they get rebates.
9: It's that same problem where they need these players in the ecosystem. And so nothing's going to happen of it. But you know, there's been some people making noise, people who own horses, people who bet lots of money on horses. So maybe they'll be changed, but I doubt it. Anyway, still like the horse racing.
7: Yes. And bad news. Gamblers just scored a touchdown. They're now down 24-17. I was going to say the, when we picked that game, that was 4.5. It's, when I bet it the next day, it went all the way down to 3. So I don't know if there was some UFL injury news. I have no idea, literally no idea what causes UFL line to move.
9: I'm thinking maybe I pop in live.
7: Okay.
9: Yeah.
7: What's the live number?
9: Let's see. We can get Aviators money line -700. I'm not. When the spread opens, I'll let you know.
7: Do we want to hop in on the Lakers Rockets, Ryan? Yes. Lakers up 20-16. I'm seeing the money line Lakers -120. They were about a 3.5 point dog. Total is at sitting there at 199. I kind of like the under, but how say you?
9: We're biting off a cheap under then, right? Because it's already dipping based on the play so far in the first quarter. Only 36.
7: Yeah, I think the under closed around 206. Very
9: well.
7: Low.
9: What do you think about taking the first half under 99.5?
7: First half under. All right.
9: We don't end up with some weird second half scoring variance.
7: Okay.
9: We're 2:50. We have 36 points.
7: All right. First half under. I'm firing. It's at 99.5. Give us something here to sweat out during the show. So if you're playing along at home, Lakers Rockets under first half. The wheel is spinning. Hopefully it gets in.
9: I think I'm in,
7: Ryan.
9: Okay.
7: And we got a live sweat.
9: I think I'm also going to pick up a piece of the Aviators.
7: Okay.
9: And now that I'm a huge Ted Ginn fan, I think he's a great coach in the UFL and the Gamblers are general trash. We'll see when the spread opens up, I'll let you know. It's grayed out. It says 6.5. We'll see what we can get.
7: Yeah. And you mentioned horse racing. We got some Kentucky Derby talk with our good buddy CJ Sullivan. Coming up next segment, we got Lante Smith talking NBA. We got our buddy Adam Rosenberg with some MLB, maybe a little hockey prop in there. Colby, like you said, college and UFL, sports betting, blackjack. We got a great show. And cannot wait. Excited. Ready to rock and roll here, Kramer.
9: Yeah, I mean, it's kind of the other story.

0: Is the NBA kind of staring down the barrel of how many games this weekend?
1: Well, we have one game seven, which we're going to talk about with Lonte, Sixers Celtics. And I keep saying the Sixers have no chance. They're totally cooked. And the Sixers seem to be rallying around that. The troubling thing, and we'll talk about this with Lonte next segment, is that the Sixers kind of feel like they're turned into a public dog, which is not when we need the Sixers. Well, it's hard. How can you make a case for the Celtics right now?
0: Cause we see this every year. They are a zigzag team. They have inexplicably bad performances followed by incredible performances. And is Joel Embiid playing?
1: Yes.
0: I gotta just keep playing that trend.
1: Okay.
0: It didn't work last game
1: or the game before,
0: but it worked the first game. So it's 1-2 in the playoffs so far.
1: Lakers just hit a three. They're up 23-16. Damn. Yeah. So we're going to have on Sunday, we're going to have definitely a game seven with Magic Pistons.
0: Yep. We have two games for sure.
1: Yes.
0: One game Saturday, one game Sunday.
1: And then maybe depending on how this Raptors Cavs game close out, 14 seconds left. Oh, and the Cavs just tied it up.
0: Wow. Okay. So there you
1: go. Which is horrible for my under if this goes to OT. No. And dogs go to die in OT. Right? Raptors final possession here.
0: I regret not leaning into a stronger position on Joker. Once he realized that to win in advance, he had to play on Kentucky Derby Saturday. I regret not leaning harder into that position.
1: Well, you know,
0: what happened to that Nuggets team?
1: Well, Anthony Gordon being hurt certainly hurt them.
0: Did you see the side by side of the coach of the Nuggets and the Tiger King's boyfriend?
1: Yes.
0: Pretty good stuff.
1: Hard to unsee.
0: Pretty good stuff.
1: Hard to unsee it.
0: It's worse than gone fishing.
1: Yeah, certainly. Yeah. I mean, I would say this with the Nuggets, it's just, I mean, you have Joker and then the team around him kept playing the under on the road because the role players just could not get any points going. And is as cliche as it sounds, the Timberwolves had way more injuries to deal with. McDaniels talked a ton of smack and he backed it up. It just seemed like they wanted the game more.
0: I mean, do we just bet the Spurs futures now? This is like a bye week or a bye series.
1: Well, Ryan, I mean, I think they're minus 3,000 in the next series.
0: No, I'm not for the series, like to win the West kind of stuff.
1: I think Oklahoma City is still going to give them hell of a series.
0: Okay, I'm just saying this is a series they're just going to walk on past.
1: Yeah, I don't know. That's what they were saying.
0: Is Edwards coming back?
1: I think he'll come back at some point.
0: Really?
1: At some point, but I don't know. They got to.
0: He was out for 3 to 4 weeks.
1: I saw 2 weeks.
0: Okay.
1: But 3 to 4 weeks. Yeah, certainly he would miss the entire series. We're going to talk more NBA playoffs coming up with Lonte. That's right. And reminder, this is the season finale of our show. Last show before our summer break. So stay tuned, enjoy it, and hit us up on X at Gambling Podcast. Love your questions and your comments and NBA playoff picks coming up with our buddy Lonte from the NBA Gambling Podcast.
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1: 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Sean Second Long Green with my partner in picks, Ryan Real Money Kramer. What's happening, Kramer?
0: I think we did all right. Only 5 points since we made the first half under bet. So first quarter is over.
1: Knock on wood. Yes. So 41 points in the first quarter of the Lakers Rockets game. We're sitting on the under for the first half, 99.5 points. Unfortunately, the Cavs Raptors go to OT, where I'm sweating out the Raptors +4.5 and my under 218.5, which essentially is cooked because it's. You got a game going OT.
0: You never know.
1: What are the chances the under is going to come through as well?
0: Just rip the ticket up.
1: Yeah, I wish it was digital. There's no digital shredding button, but there is VSiN Pro. 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You know him, love him. Lonte Smith. Lonte, happy NBA playoffs. How we feeling?
14: Well, I'm doing good, fellas. I'd be doing a little bit better if the Magic, you know, didn't only score one more point, one more basket than all three of us combined. But outside of that, doing pretty good.
1: Yeah, I mean, my God, I was telling Kramer, I go, I was on the Magic in the points up 22.5. God. You're feeling pretty good. You know, I mean, the point where I was mad at myself. Oh, you're soft, Sean. You should have taken the money line. What are you doing? And meanwhile, not only do they not cover, they lose by margin. That was impressive.
14: Yeah. Yeah, it was. I mean, I'll be completely honest. I turned the game off. I flipped it over to the Cavs, the Cavs Raptors. Yeah. And then I started looking. They got the ticker up on the top of the screen, and I saw, wait, they're down 8 and then 6, and I'm like, oh, yeah, I got to turn it back. Yeah, but that was brutal, man. That was brutal. Not a way to start the weekend.
1: But the good news is it creates a game seven, more NBA action, more game sevens, more ways to get down here. But we do got a game seven. My Sixers down 3-1. They get off the mat. They win two in a row. Now we got Sixers Celtics in Boston. The number I'm seeing sitting around, what do we got this at, Ryan? 7.5 total sitting at 205.5. Lante, what do you like for this Sixers Celtics matchup?
14: Yeah, first of all, man, I want to give you credit because I think you were the only one on the show when we did the preview to actually yes. give out the six.

0: to say that you're going to win. I don't know if that was homer based or what, but
1: Well,
0: you're looking like a prophet right now. And I'm gonna be honest with you.
1: My favorite play was Sixers plus 2.5 games, which I did not think was a homer play, and that cashed pretty easily. Now they're sitting on 3 wins, and Boston at home. We've seen so many games in the Missoula era where they've been big favorites, and not only did they not cover, they lose outright. Do you see that happening on Saturday?
0: I think it's a possibility, man. I mean, you also have the Tatum uncertainty. He injured his calf, and now that's the other calf, and not the one that he injured with the Achilles that he injured on the same leg. So, like, that's a big deal. And I think Philadelphia has found something with the way they're playing. They jumped their defenses up, and Nurse is known for doing that. We saw it when he was with the Raptors playing Golden State. Like, he's not afraid to mix it up, and I think that's what he's doing. He's staying home on the shooters. He's allowing Boston to attack the paint, and if they get to the rim, it's like, okay, fine, we'll take that versus a wide open three. And Boston's not making those threes. I think that Philadelphia is a really, really confident team. They're playing with house money and match up well with what the Boston wants to do defensively. Paul George is playing, like he might be still on that stuff that got him suspended, but I mean, he's playing extremely well. And I think Philly's live here to definitely take the points, but I wouldn't be shocked if they win this outright. I think it'll be a great game though.
2: 70% of the bets and 90% of the handle on the Sixers, Sean. I mean, that's beyond a public dog. That's a dog that's living on the street. 100% has fleas and who knows what else. Worms crawling out of his butt. But
1: they figured out that, hey, Joel Embiid, play out of the paint. Not only do you get easy buckets in the paint, but you create. I mean, if you want to fire on Embiid over 4.5 assists, I think that's a good play as well in the prop market. But again, I'm on the Sixers. Let's go, baby. Homerism be damned. I would be surprised if this is a total letdown spot for them, because they certainly have confidence, and that Celtics team's going to get tight if this game is close. What are your favorite plays here for the game, Lante?
0: Yeah, so if you want to start off now, while I do like the Sixers, I do think that Boston's going to come out and play extremely well in the first quarter. So I like minus 2.5 in the first quarter. It's a must that they start fast. You don't want to get that crowd not on it. You don't want to get that crowd not behind you. So I think the best way to do that is for them to come out with a lot of energy, a lot of, a lot of baskets per se. But they've been doing that so far in the series. 5-1 ATS against this number in the first quarter. The one that they didn't cash, they won the quarter by 2 points. They're plus 20 in the first quarter at home. If you're looking at just the first quarter, if you want to rattle them off, plus 15, plus 3, plus 8, plus 16, plus 2, plus 3. That's what they were in the first quarter of all the games. So I think it's a must that they start fast. And minus 2.5 in the first quarter should get you even a juicier price on the Sixers going out of that quarter. So one of the best plays I like is first quarter for Boston Celtics.
1: Yeah, no. Even as a Sixers fan and guy who's going to be on the Sixers here, I think the Celtics first quarter has been a money spot. So nothing. Yeah, I even as a Sixers fan, I can't really go against this.
0: Yeah,
1: Kramer, any thoughts?
2: My thoughts are Embiid's playing. I'm fading Embiid. I'm not getting involved in this big game. He's important
1: scared.
2: Game.
1: Scared of the big dog.
2: I mean, I'm not scared. I just think I can just picture Sean watching Sixers game 7 and things not turning out. Oh, screaming right. at Embiid as he takes 3-pointer after 3-pointer.
1: No, he's a paint guy now. It's great.
2: Yeah, okay.
1: Lante, do you got any props you like for Sixers Celtics?
0: Yeah, I actually do. I got a couple, so I'll rattle them off real quick. We can stay with the Boston side. I'm going to take Sam Hauser, 3+3s made. You can get that anywhere from plus 150 and up. I think that's a good play. He's not playing particularly well, but he's still shooting 40% from three. He's averaging exactly 3 at home on 19 attempts, and this is up a couple of attempts from 13 on the road. So obviously you got the home road dichotomy. And if Jason Tatum is compromised by any means, that's just more shots. 15 to 20 more shots that they have to fulfill within that role. And what better way to do it than one of the best shooters in the league? He's consistently at 20 minutes throughout the series, which is good enough for him to get to this number. He's missed several wide open jumpers. So I think at home with that home crowd behind him, I like him to hit more than 2 threes. So I like 3+3s. And we'll go over to your Sixers. I like Maxey over 30.5 points and assists. He's over in 3 of 6 games, but he's landed 30, 29, 28 when he's missed. So he's literally right there from going over all 6 games. The pick and roll with Embiid has been highly effective, which kind of increases his assist rate. You talked about Embiid being more in the post. He's feeding him off the pick and roll, and Embiid's, you know, just either getting fouled and one, or they're just letting him score. He's averaging 32.4 PA on the road, and he's playing nearly every minute with and the ball is in his hand. So I like Maxey's PA. And last one I got for you guys, VJ Edgecombe, over 8.5 rebounds and assists. He's over in 4 of 6 games. Embiid's coming back, so he's not getting as much offense going, but he's finding ways to be effective, rebounding, playmaking, being a secondary playmaker. So his offensive usage is down with Embiid being back, but the rebounding and playmaking has increased. You know, he's averaging 9.8 this series, rebounds and assists, and he's gone over this number 2 of 3 on the road, averaging 9.3. So while he might not be scoring, I think that VJ can still impact the game with his rebounding and his assists. So those are a few of my favorite ones on the game 7.
1: Love it. Love it. Good stuff there on the props. Yeah, I mean, Edgecombe has just been so fun to watch. So talented, so fast, just runs coast to coast, and just so many hustle plays, which is obviously great for the rebounds there. We do have another game 7. The line just opened up Sunday. Magic Pistons. Pistons laying 9.5 at home. Total sitting at 203.5. My God, what do you make of this game, Lante? Any early thoughts here for the Sunday matchup?
0: My early thoughts is the way that the Magic looked, I don't want any parts of them. They looked like they saw ghosts. Yeah. After that lead, you know, nobody wanted to shoot. They just looked out of sorts. And Detroit is playing with all the momentum, and I think that's what you've seen in this series. It's been a series of momentums. So I think Detroit wins the game. You know, shout out to my co-host Scott Rochelle. You want to bet them 1-10. That's a pretty good range to get them in. I don't know if you want to exactly, you know, lay 9.5, but if you can get them in that range, 1-10, I think you'll be good to go.
1: 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Thank you, Lante. 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

0: The Long Shots podcast, where Matt Brown, Wes Reynolds, and I spoke about the perceived Scottie Scheffler slump.
1: If you watch golf on the regular, the talk of Scottie's demise is so ridiculously overblown. The guy is absurd. He is number one in this field in strokes gained total over the last 28 rounds, which is seven tournaments. He's ridiculous. I mean, like, if this is a slump, then sign me the frig up. He wins the Amex T3, T4, T12, T24, T22, second. Sign me up for the slump.
0: I think it's scary with the added short game stuff too, right? What he's been able to do putting this year, and then just like the around the green, he's just one of the best around the green players that's on the PGA Tour. 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
7: Electric.
6: It was crazy.
7: I swear. And it's not soft rims, but you see bounces in pro basketball that you don't see any on any other rim, on any other court, anywhere else in America. That ball went up in the air.
6: RJ Barrett, deep three off the back iron, goes straight up. Pretty like really high, and then falls all the way down to swish.
7: How many shots do you think you've taken in your life?
6: Just a rough idea.
7: 10,000?
6: 2 million.
7: 2 million.
6: Yeah.
7: Have you ever seen that before?
6: I've never seen. I mean,
7: I was gonna use 10,000 because even seeing that once in 10,000 is a fraction of a percent.
6: Just even how many NBA shots have you watched? It kind of reminded me of the Kawhi shot, but even that. It didn't go up that high, like it.
7: Allen Houston shot all those years ago against the Heat, maybe. Crazy.
6: I mean, this is and of course it happens at home in Toronto. Yeah. Maybe it's some with the conversion up there with the rims.
7: Could be maybe the tariffs.
6: It's like metric rims up there, maybe something like that. Kramer, the sports calendar never stops, and the sharp plays cover it all. They've been winning for 15 straight years. All of it documented, logs posted publicly at sharpplays.com. When the sharp play moves, the sportsbook take notice. 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Joining us on the Progressive guest line, a sharp, a multi-tool sharp. You know him, you love him, from the Bottom Line Bombs podcast, CJ Sullivan. What's happening, CJ?
8: What's up, fellas? Yeah, that was a crazy shot. That was kind of Halliburton-esque. First the Knicks said, imagine when it went straight up and straight down. The Kawhi Leonard one went like around and, you know, hit the glass, both sides of the rims and all that stuff. But yeah. That was insane. Pretty bad beat for your under there. Not as bad as your Orlando bad beat, I would say. That was.
6: Oh my God, I'm on both of them. I mean, is it a bad beat? I know people like to get in arguments over what's a bad beat or not, but I mean, they missed what, 27? You said in the break, 27 of the last 28 shots?
8: 27 of the last 28 shots. Yeah, normally I don't consider a bad beat like something where another team, you know, wins the game. It's usually like something that's meaningless I call a bad beat. But when something's happened, but if something's historic like that, yeah, I'll go ahead and grace yourself and let you toss that in the bad beat category.
6: Thank you.
8: Now all you see is all the historic stats of what Orlando did and what a debacle that was. So yeah, that's a
6: anytime you get historic stats going against you, I'm gonna allow you to claim a bad beat. CJ, I see some looks to be some ears popping into your frame there, yeah, and some hair. What do you got going on here?
8: Father horse, the old Godfather horse head came up here. I won this last. I won this. I brought him out for the Oaks, and we did hit the Oaks. That was great. So now we're free rolling. We got the trouble working. That was beautiful. I was going to hang him behind me, but on the fan chain, like I did with the ladder the one time, but that would have been a little too Godfather-esque. So I don't want to scare the viewers out there. I know the Friday night viewing audience is a little bit different here. They like that kind of wild stuff, but I'm into it. This is great. It was a great Oaks, great dirt. And now we got a great, great Derby tomorrow with a wide open field.
7: I like that. CJ was also making a reference to how our audience, a lot of our audience works at JP Morgan. So wild crowd. They like they're into
6: all. We can do two hours on that story. My God. CJ, you mentioned it. Wide open Kentucky Derby. Of course, the favorite Renegade got the dreaded Gate of Doom there. The one, what do you like here in this 152nd Kentucky Derby?
8: All right, now before we give out the fun picks and exotics, where we all want to hit it big, there's some good straight up bets I like to make too, like kind of like golf, like some matchup bets, whatever, just to make sure the bankroll's not too depleted here. There's a couple matchups I'm locking in on. You mentioned Renegade. He's 4-1 now. I doubt he even goes off as a favorite. So much is going on about him besides the one post. He's got the sprained hoof or foot, if you will, that he's going to go through. I'm going to try to fade him, though. I'm looking at a matchup versus him versus Commandment. Commandment's only -125 against Renegade, heads up. I'm going to play Commandment there. I don't know if Commandment's going to win, but I'm not going to guarantee he hits the board, but he's a pretty solid candidate. All those Florida horses is a candidate to run a good race and be in the top four or so like that. So I like Commandment over Renegade as a matchup. I'm hitting up -125. And another matchup I like, Puma, even money versus Further Ado. He's already beaten Further Ado in a previous race. Puma's just one of those horses that just doesn't go away. He's kind of a annoying, you know, kind of a rat. He's kind of got that Grimes versus Jaylen Brown defense. He's a pest that won't get away. Like, he's a gamer. He's not going to get blown out. I'm fading Further Ado as well. So if you get even money for a horse he's already beaten, I mean, obviously the Derby is 20 horses. You never know what's going to happen, even though the best horses don't always win. So those are two solid matchups I'm looking. So I'm fading Further Ado and I'm fading Renegade. One's plus money. One's only -125.
7: Well, another way to secure yourself some -110 angles for the Derby is odd even. You can go.
6: Going odd even, CJ.
8: Always go odd even. Like, why not? And then there's some ones I like in the odd. Odd is +110 right now, and even's -150. When you're going with odd, I mean, you get your Renegades, you get your Dane and Bourbons, who I don't mind. You get your Pumas, you get your Credibles, and you have some emerging markets down there. I mean, it's not locked up with the heavy favorites, but who knows what happens with the Derby? I'm always going to take. I'm not laying -150 for. You know, basically a coin toss. So I'm going to take the +110 odd. You got a bunch of horses in there, and it's always fun. And if you don't want to do odd or even, you could do 1 through 10 and then 11 through 20. That way to go. It's just fun rooting for the numbers.
7: Well, yeah, but, just it's one of those where you're. It's like playing Keno. You know, you're in it to the end.
6: No, I mean, what are the odds it's going to be all odd or even in the front of the pack? You're going to get some sort of sweat, right?
7: I have seen a lot of sharp cards that have a lot of even numbers in there. A lot of even numbers.
6: Again, the horses I like, we had our buddy Malcolm on.

0: spoiling my closer already by throwing that out there. I'll mention the beautiful six actor that we're going to hit, that we're going to get. I mean, and everyone's going to have fun when we hit it. But real quick, a fun one I wanted to toss out there. Who knows who's going to finish first? I like betting the who's going to finish dead last. And I got great white at +650. He's one of those horses that just got in there because of the scratches. He's 50-1. He's a speed horse. He's a monster, and he is white. You can't miss him. So that's why it's fun. He's going to be like a scataboo out there, and you can just root for him against all the other dark horses fading away. So I like him because he's something you can't keep your eyes off of, and he has a good chance of finishing last +650. But to get to the play,
1: I like
0: gave it out on the bottom line. Get bottom line bombs this week at my man Joe Besker, who's a 1,200 win horse owner in the great Philadelphia area. We gave out this bet, which we love. Now, my long shot that he loves, I as well, is 11 credible at 20-1. Paired with the Denon Bourbon, the Japanese horse, is also 20-1. That's a 7-11. That's a craps bet. Okay.
1: Let's go.
0: You already hit this exact at fixed odds at 250-1, and it's something you could root for at your derby party, at the track. 7 come 11. You roll 7 come 11. We roll some dice. Yo, 11, any way you want. If this thing comes 7-11, and you can put anything you want underneath the tries, I mean, we are going to bink this derby. And this pool is going to be huge. And this is the derby to have a couple long shots that come in like this because, you know, I bet the favorite goes off at maybe 6-1. You know, there's no clear-cut favorite. And like we said, the best horses don't always win with us. So 7-11, this Japanese horse is pretty good. Now, and they didn't race him in Saudi Arabia, which is a good thing. They went right to Japan to America. It's the first time they've tried doing that. So maybe that'll help. He's not exactly tested. And this Credible, yeah, his numbers aren't the best, but he's been training great, and he can hit the gap. He puts his foot in the ground. He's like a running back who hits that crease, and that's what you need during a heavy traffic like this. And what's better than not a stretch? Just be yelling, 7 come 11, 7 come 11. No one knows what the hell's going to go on. And if that's hit, boom, I got max entries to survive. Let's go.
1: One way or the other, either that or the Timberwolves keep going. Your T-Wolves sweat is alive as well, CJ.
0: It is. It's almost cooked. Maybe they lose two players every round. That's your strategy.
1: All right, we're going to hang out with CJ, talk a little puck. Stanley Cup playoffs when we return.
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0: I'm not anti-Call of Duty. 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
7: Happy Friday, Sean. Would you like an update for our first half sweat?
6: Yeah, as it doesn't look too sweaty.
7: 3:25 to go in the second quarter. 41 for the Lakers, 27 for the Rockets. So
6: nice.
7: My math says we're 69. Just short of 69 at 68. So hope.
6: No, 69.
7: 41:27.
6: Oh, 42:27.
7: Oh, I'm behind whatever screen you're seeing. So all right, so we're at 69. Nice. That's less than 99.5. So
6: yeah, we're feeling pretty good here in the first half. Under. Hey, we were just talking Derby. If you're looking for live streaming and replays from nearly any thoroughbred, harness, greyhound track out there, check out RTN.TV, the racetrack television network. Love the idea of a guy catching up on some greyhound replays. That is,
8: I'm a degenerate.
7: I don't mean to step on it, but if you feel the need to delineate between harness, thoroughbred and greyhound.
6: This is some hardcore fans. 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Great tool if you are grinding out some ponies or the dogs. Love it. Hanging out with our dog, CJ Sullivan, on the Progressive Guest Line. You know him, you love him, from the Bottom Line Bombs podcast. CJ. Our Flyers, they did it. They made it on to the second round. Your Conn Smythe sweat is looking pretty good. Let's just start there. How are we feeling about our Flyers?
9: First of all, fascinating banter between you two debating which connection of the game is quicker, of who's got the extra free throw point in the Laker game for the under. That's the chemistry we're looking for on Friday. We like a little tension in there. But to get back on point here, yes. I have some great CLV with our Flyers. I have them at 82-1 to win the East, which I bet a month before they got playoff eligible. When they had a famous 3.8% chance. And before the playoffs started, this number was available for everyone. Dan Vladar, their goalie, their superstar goalie, their free agent signing, who, the 180-1 to win the Conn Smythe Trophy. He is now down to 25-1.
10: Oh, my God.
9: I mean, it was just an absurd number to begin with. My man Adam Rosenberg, your guy.

0: put it onto us as well. He's on it. So feeling good. Now, that being said, the Flyers, you know, they're a nice, great underdog story. They're a hot team. They just played their interstate rivalry, Pittsburgh, long 6 games, up 3-0, drop 2, 1 game 6 in overtime. Now they got a quick turnaround on Saturday, tomorrow night in Carolina, who's been waiting, licking their chops here. This is not a game. Luckily, this goes a little over my dog system here, too. I think it's going to be a tough task, at least in game one. So I'm giving out Carolina, very good team. They are minus 125 in regulation. I do like that. Now, this series, I think the Flyers are going to give Carolina all they can handle in it, and it's a Stanley Cup. Puck happens. You know, it hits off your people's faces. They will have the advantage in net. But this is a series I'm going to play game by game, and a lot of times I'm going to be playing the under. It's at 5.5 at plus money right now. I'll be playing that as well as game one. Not only does Carolina play a defensive game, the Flyers are third in goals allowed since the Olympic break in the entire league. And that's been their MO and how they've been winning. Vladar's been incredible. He's been one of the best goalies in the playoffs remaining. Even Frederik Andersen's been playing well for Carolina. So I will be playing Carolina in regulation game one, under 5.5 plus money. I don't think you'll get plus money on that the rest of the series. I'll be playing under pretty much most of these games. But hopefully, you know, the Flyers definitely do have a shot.
1: But CJ, what about the ice puppy system? I thought we're running the ice puppy system to round two. Take all the dogs, game one, Flyers money line +185. No?
0: Sean. Yes, we do have an ice puppy system, and it does carry in round two, but there are parameters. The dog can't be more than
1: +150.
0: And the Flyers are what are they? +170, 180 from that first game?
1: 185. Right. I forgot that qualifier.
0: Yeah, 185. So that's outside the system. So you don't want to force it. That being said, the system is tweakable, which brings me to the second game. If I see a misprice, I don't think Carolina Phillies mispriced, at least in that first game, but Minnesota Colorado. That seems like a bit mispriced. Colorado's got a huge number because, yes, they are the best team and loaded. They haven't looked as dominant versus L.A. Minnesota's coming in on a roll. This game is on Monday night. They are +156, which goes a little bit over, but I'm ready to tweak that. I'm willing to put the system in play here and tell you that Minnesota gets one of these two in Colorado. So I'm playing Minnesota +156 game one. That wins, put it in your pocket, shut it down. If it does not, come right back at them at game two at around the same price. So that I'll tweak a little bit because that's the Minnesota Wild. I mean, they might be the two best teams in hockey right now.
1: Love it. Yeah, no, I'm always down for the ice puppy dogs. What about series plays? You got any plays for the second round of the series?
0: Yeah, well, that series in particular, I like. Like I said, I do think it's mispriced. I do think Minnesota gets at least a couple games in that series, if not at home. I don't think they've been past this round like in 11 years, but this seems like a different Minnesota team. I mean, they looked absolutely dominant versus Dallas, and Dallas is a great team. They were the third best team in the league, at least points wise. Over 5.5 games, it's a little juicy at -180. I still think that's a solid play. And you can even take the Wild for the series if you think they're going to win like in six, minus a game and a half is +300 is a nice way to do it. I think there's a lot of value on the Wild, but I definitely think this goes at least 6 games. So over 5.5 is my favorite play there at -180.
1: Now going back to the Flyers series, are you touching the Flyers in the series price at all, or do you have enough on the Flyers?
0: I mean, I got plenty riding on these Flyers. And like I said, I mean, this could be one of those series that where the Flyers will give them all they can handle and still get swept. It's just one of those weird things. But Carolina does like to throw stinkers once you get into round two. So they are definitely primed for pickings here. Looking at some of the plays there, over 5.5 games is -170 there. Not as juicy as Colorado. I like that. I mean, you know, that Philly crowd is rowdy, but a good way to play the hockey series is wait after that game one winner, then the prices get inflated, then come back on it. I mean, those in week series prices move so quick, like so high, especially in hockey, and they go back and forth that you can set yourself up at plus money at both ways. But yeah, I'm riding high.

0: with a few, with the CLV almost, you know, with the Flyers, with Gritty. Plus, I mean, just almost just want to laugh at these books giving me 180-1 on Vladar, who is absolutely dominating this playoff so far, at least against those filthy Penguins.
1: Now we got an update. Knights just scored. Now up 1-0 against the Mammoth. That series has been crazy. I mean, I think what all three wins they've been down in the third period.
0: Yes, absolutely. All three that series and the Tampa Bay Montreal series has been some actually historical stats. Now that if you want to do a live sweat, I know you're already on that Lakers Rockets under, which is absolutely stimulating. But if get in on some of that wild live. Some of that Mammoth live. I'm sorry, the Utah, the jerseys are being switched. I didn't understand that. I get it. There was Utah fans turning over and they're putting jerseys back in cardboard boxes. I wonder if they'll be able to grab the Vegas jerseys back if Vegas finishes them off tonight. Yeah. I mean, it's just been an insane series there. That just started, right? That's in the first period.
2: Plus 180 if we take the Mammoth live right now, down 1-0.
1: They are at home. First. And this is weird.
0: I don't want to write your segments for you, but I mean, I'll go ahead and give out a live plus 180 as my last hockey play of the Mammoth at night. Let's go.
1: Kramer,
0: Sean, you just said it. The series has been crazy. Every game going to the third team trailing has come back and won it. So why would you not take plus 180 on a game what they were it was basically a puck'em before it started.
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7: They are making it known that they don't want him to play.
6: Yeah, that's a big deal, man.
7: If I'm running the team, I'm running open competition. And if you're better than Kirk, you're better than Kirk. And we're starting you week 1. But that is not the messaging coming from Las Vegas. I can tell you that. They want him to sit.
6: I would also say this. He's plus 350 right now. So what you want him to do is lose the starting job, or for the team to say, he looked great, but we're going to go with Kirk Cousins because we brought him in for a reason. We want him to be the understudy, right? And then you want Mendoza's odds to drift out. And then if Cousins is either playing crappy or maybe he gets hurt, you take a chance at a ballooned up number. Maybe that's when you want to get involved because he's going to have to play out of necessity. Right now, you're just burning your money. Go donate to a dog shelter or something like that.

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9: 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Happy Saturday, Nova Scotia. I'm hanging out with Ryan Real Money Kramer. What's happening, Kramer?
10: You got me. You beat me on Nova Scotia. My goodness. Well, while you were gone, CJ and I were talking in the break how we're on a little bit of a heater in the live action. While we're doing the show. So pat ourselves on the back there.
9: Let's keep it going. 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
10: -6.5 in game was live. So
9: did you get it on that, Ryan?
10: Yeah. Like I said, when the grade went away, we got in a little bit of juice on it, but that's all right. It's a win. We're 2-0 on the night.
9: Hey, if you're looking for action, of course you are. 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VSiN is the sports betting network. Hanging out with us on the Progressive Guest Line. You know him, you love him. From the Bottom Line Bombs podcast, CJ Sullivan. What's happening, CJ?
11: What's up? Also, of the UFL gambling podcast with your buddy Colby Dant, who I'm sure will be joining you later. We gave out back-to-back under wins. That under barely came in, 24-17, and the under last night was no sweat whatsoever. The first ever Derby Bowl there with Louisville scoring 3 points. Anyway, how we doing?
9: It's just great. Kramer, we like doing this segment in the football off season. You can bet on that, where we find interesting stuff that you can bet on in the market. Our buddies near the equator like to offer some non-traditional betting markets.
10: I had the binoculars out. I was scouring through the internet like those weird geolocation guys, just memorizing terrain. And I said, oh my goodness, well, look at this. That really the keyword, if you ever log into your favorite book, you just want to look for specials, because they never have a good name for the ones that are really good. But we under the NFL category, we have some specials, and it turns out we have a whole section of Mike Vrabel and Diana Rossini related. We'll call them investment opportunities. Now I versus reading off the entire gamut, because it's everything from will he be the coach of week one in 2027

0: who will announce divorce first, but I'm just going to scroll right to the right to the one that jumped out at me that I've actually already invested in. It's in pocket, Sean.
1: Okay.
0: And that is the, will Diana Russini start a podcast or a Substack before the end of 2026? You don't have a boss when you do this.
1: Yeah.
0: You've seen plenty of people transition, realize they go out on their own. They realize, wow, independence is great. Substack seems like the right answer. Maybe there's some audio stuff too, but 3-1, Sean, plus 300.
1: So you're like, yes.
0: By the end of 2026, we have a full 6 months on the calendar, actually 7 months. I love this. I 100. Yeah. Why would she not monetize herself right now?
1: She's her star has never been higher.
2: And it's going to say, this is the Rachel Nichols route too. When she got canceled from ESPN, now she does a hit podcast where they all realize that she got wrong. She's going to be a victim. I mean, plus 300 was an insane price. It was one of the best ones I saw. And a little peek behind the curtain, this market, Kramer was so excited for this market in general. Early in the office this week, usually I get some artistic, you know, leeway of what segments you want me to do here on Friday night, plays I want to do. You know, you don't want me to force anything. You want to stay in my expertise. And you're like, oh, CJ, Vrabel Russini markets are open. We are doing it. Lock it down. Bonus segment. Get ready. We are definitely playing this. And that was a fantastic one. Another one I did see, will she post on X by the end of the year, formerly known as Twitter? No is minus 110. Lock that up. She deleted the Twitter account. She knows what a bloodbath it is over there. She tried to tweet through it real quickly after the scandal by talking about the referee boycott or whatever strike. And everyone died laughing and crushed her comments. She got ratioed and goes, all right, get me out of here. There's no way she's coming back to Twitter this year. Minus 110 is a lock.
0: That was one of the big benefactors of her and Vrabel's situation was Dane Brugler's beast, because that was one of her last posts was a retweet of the beast. So a lot of profile activity. That one's interesting because I do think if she starts the Substack, she lights up the X account with no comments though. Like she turns off replies.
1: I'm with CJ
2: there's ways around it now. People quote tweet it and then put the thing on there. Then they comment under that. All it takes is one big account to quote tweet you, and then that becomes your comments. Twitter's too smart for that. We're going to drag you into mud regardless.
1: Well, because as CJ's point, all the stuff that has been quote tweeted or retweeted, if she turns her account back on, all those posts now reappear. Then she would have to scrub all those. And I mean, she's left so many, you know, thirsty or insinuating account tweets. It would be too much. I think she will go live on social media, but I don't think it will be X. The X account's too cooked.
0: And I think the craziest thing about all of this is like the way that she's behaving as the house is falling apart suggests to you that this is not the only time she's done this. She's clearly acting in a reckless. Well, you know, there's two types of people that leave the house with a fire, right? The person that has the bag packed and understand the situation and plan for it, and the person that's scrambling around naked with a laptop computer. That's Diana Russini right now. She's just smashing the delete button. And yeah, I that being said, This comes down to how much she actually loves her kids and her family. Because if she wanted to like monetize herself, she's working for Barstool before the end of the year.
2: That's
0: one of the few places where it benefits her, I think.
2: I was going to say, it's so interesting because all the news stories came out, the Spotify list, and this goes back like, you know, 8 years. Like it's almost sad. We're like, oh, this is a real relationship these two had, you know, where it's like, so like now did Diana have an open relationship with her husband? Like, you know, is this kind of like accepted? And now that it's out there, which brings me to the next bet on this market, which is an interesting one to me, you know, who will announce a divorce first? And Vrabel is plus 250. Diana's minus 400. Obviously, people would think Diana, because her husband has definitely got cucked and humiliated more than anyone. You'd think it's par. I'm sure Vrabel's wife is probably par for the course here for Jennifer. You know, she's been a football player and a coach for his entire life. But I would say not so fast on this one, because –

0: Diana's husband, Kevin Goldschmidt, executive at Shake Shack, very wealthy man. He's got to get a lot of his ducks in a row. He's just not going to pop up. Oh, I want a divorce out of emotion. No, no, no, no. There's lawyers. There's paperwork. There's a lot of things he's going to go through before he officially does it. So he doesn't get cleaned out. And Dirty Diana's got all his burger money up there in the canyon there. So I think sprinkling Vrabel plus 250, kind of worth it, because now the wife. You know, Vrabel's wife probably always knew about it, kind of like Carmelo Soprano. But now the TMZ's following her in the grocery store, taking pictures of her. You know, she doesn't need all that. So that I can see something happening there. So I would take the plus money on Vrabel getting a divorce first.
1: I certainly think when you enter the idea of counseling in the equation, like both part again, the way Diana has acted, which is just hide things, delete. Vrabel is going to counseling, which means to me the gun is already in Vrabel's face.
2: Oh,
1: and
2: okay.
1: To me, while you can make the easy claim, oh, she married this athlete, this is not the first rodeo, perhaps, but maybe this is the last rodeo and the one that makes it easiest to take his money and be set up for the rest of your life.
2: And maybe it's like, hey, it's one thing if it's happening and it's not national news and I'm not getting harassed, and you know. So maybe this is where the things change. Rossini, her husband, announced a divorce before the end of the year. I'm with you, CJ. They announced a divorce minus 150 before the end of the year. I kind of like no here at plus 110. Yeah. The idea that, hey, I mean, she's deleted everything. Could be a long, hey, we got to figure things out. They might not make the... And also, too, maybe they do get a divorce. It doesn't become public until later. They're not probably dying to make an announcement. So I think you're getting the fact that you're getting plus money on this. I don't mind that at all.
0: I wouldn't even be surprised they made a statement like we're working on things, which was basically we're doing. My lawyers are working on things. I'm going to send her back to the Vince Lombardi rest stop on the Garden State Parkway when I'm through with this. You know, I mean, this is not going to be a rush job on his part by any means. He is a very wealthy man, but you're exactly right about the Vrabel wife. This might be the last final straw, but I'm not worth laying the chalk, but he'll still be the coach of the Patriots, because what's Robert Kraft going to fire him after his shenanigans down there. The old, Florida happy ending joints. I mean, he can't possibly take a moral high ground.
2: No. Vrabel got a standing ovation on the Pat's ticket. The season ticket.
0: Standing ovation for destroying your family. Way to destroy your family.
1: He's a football coach.
2: You don't deserve a standing ovation for that game plan in the Super Bowl. I mean, come on. They look not prepared.
1: Here's what I'll say too. Last thing, Vrabel's sons are grown. Diana Rossini's kids are young. So you want
2: to motivation, keep it together for the kids.
1: Exactly.
2: There you go.
1: Vrabel. Maybe he goes and starts raising his new young kids that he had with Diana Rossini.
2: Allegedly. Yeah. No. And obviously I do think he will be the head coach, but supposedly they're already talking to Tomlin. Good times as always with our buddy CJ Sullivan. Check him out on the Pops. NHL playoffs and MLB props with Adam Rosenberg of the Propcast. 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
3: This is a Bloomberg Business of Sports report. Mark Zuckerberg and Tim Cook aren't planning a bid for the NFL Seattle Seahawks. Reports surfaced last week linking the two tech titans to the team, which is currently up for sale and expected to fetch a price that could surpass $10 billion. But Zuckerberg, Meta Platform CEO, and Apple CEO Cook aren't interested in buying the football team, which won the league championship in February Super Bowl. Soccer's Vancouver Whitecaps, which have played in the Canadian city for more than a half a century, haven't found a buyer after being up for sale for more than a year. British Columbia Premier David Eby met Major League Soccer Commissioner Don Garber to discuss ways to keep the club, as the team's issues with playing home matches at BC Place are said to hamper its ability to make money. It said the team has lost more than $300 million since joining MLS more than 15 years ago. With the Bloomberg Business of Sports Report, I'm Michael Barr.
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5: 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Talking a little baseball here with our buddy Adam Rosenberg from the PropCast, courtesy of the Progressive Guest Line. What's happening, Rosenberg? Our Phillies got rid of Rob Thompson and looking much better.
7: They got Mattingly and he shaved his sideburns for the entire thing. But also, I want to make sure that you guys know it's also not midnight here on the East Coast either. It's midnight in Halifax, but you know, dude, exactly. There's no one to say that to otherwise, other than those people. But Phillies did well, and so. We got some good baseball. Phillies are on a 4-game winning streak. It's the second time.
5: Look out. Flyers.
6: As someone who was a big time childhood fan of Donnie Baseball, AKA Don Mattingly, he is not a good manager. Good luck with that.
5: Thank you. Four in a row, Ryan.
6: I'm just saying good luck with that.
5: Thank you. Yeah. Appreciate it. I mean, it's baseball. Does managing really matter in baseball, Rosenberg?
7: I don't know if you've seen the movie Little Big League, but that, you know, the 12-year-old who managed that team proves it to everybody that you can, game situations can be done by anyone. So we'll see what happens.
5: What do you like here? What do you like here? MLB for the Saturday card? What's jumping out at you?
7: I like a lot of dogs tomorrow. Saturday is one of those fun days to get to do that. But first thing I'm going with is an under. The Mets and the Angels. This is it. They're playing right now, and Angels are up. But the Mets are terrible. Mets are worse than the Phillies. But tomorrow is a really good pitching matchup on both sides. Nolan McClain, Reed Detmers, who once threw a no-hitter and then got sent down to the minors. Both these guys have pretty high K rates. This is actually relatively a pitcher's park in Anaheim. Fun fact, I once almost went to an Anaheim Angels game. I had bought tickets for the next day, and when I got there, I was so drunk.

0: from pre-gaming that I didn't realize I'd bought tickets for the next day, and they did not let me in. So I got to the gate, but didn't get in. And anyway, I like the under tomorrow because when you have two pitchers with K rates over 25% and as terrible an offensive team as the Mets are, that just screams under. So eight and a half is out there. You can do it down to eight. Take an alt. Have some fun with this one. But an under tomorrow in the Mets and Angels game.
1: I'm in. Love a good hitter's duel there out in Anaheim. Kramer, didn't you get a citation for drinking in the parking lot?
2: Your story brings me back. So as a Yankees fan, when I first moved out to California, it was much easier to go see them play the Angels. And Angels fans are just the worst, and they don't want to go to games. They just want to make money off their season tickets. So go down there with a friend of the program, Bill, or Will, formerly Bill. And we're hanging out in my Honda Element, which is a very awesome car to tailgate. We're sitting in the back, and next thing you know, two cops on horseback are giving us a pre-printed citation for drinking in the parking lot of Anaheim. That was before I knew that basically in California you can't tailgate anywhere but the colleges.
1: Yeah, Rose Bowl's the only good tailgating spot. I'm on some list at Dodger Stadium, and the guy's like, "I'm putting you on a list," and I'm like, "What? A list of a guy who likes to have a beer in the parking lot at Dodger Stadium?" He nods his head. I'm like, "All right, write it down. What are you gonna do?"
2: Dodger Stadium, you can't mess around. You can't even sit in your car for a second.
1: A couple of incidents, I guess, ruin it for everyone. I see you got a play here on the Sacramento Oakland, Las Vegas Athletics. What do you like here, Rosenberg?
0: I like this Athletics team tomorrow. Slade, a noted Italian American, I should say, Slade Ciccone, tomorrow is starting. He is the worst pitcher on the slate tomorrow. Not just saying that to get at Kramer. It's data backed. He's got an ERA of 6.23, an expected ERA of 5.2. His WHIP is near 2. He doesn't strike guys out. He's even worse on the road. He's got an ERA of 7. And Jacob Lopez is actually not that bad. He's a lefty for the Athletics. Look, the Athletics just play better when they're in Sutter Health, when they're playing in Sacramento. And I think this is great. You get some pretty good plus money for them to win big. They seem to they hit better. They're up right now. This is a really good spot for a team that likes to hit well at home against a really bad pitcher. And it's as simple as that. So give me the A's on the run line at +135 for tomorrow.
1: All right. Yeah. Little A's action. Now we're going to skip ahead because I see some juicy plus money stuff as a baseball casual. This market, the most wins market, and shout out to our buddy Chris Massaro. I know he just cashed on the Braves most wins in April. I saw him on Follow the Money talking about that. Who do you like for the most wins market in May?
0: I like our Phillies at 14 yes. to 1. It's a great buy low spot, first of all. They also have a really favorable schedule for the month. They play the Rockies. They play the A's, not in Sutter Health. They play them at home. And they have a 4-game set right now against the Marlins. They won tonight, so they could have a pretty solid seven and three in that first 10. Obviously, a lot has to happen, and these kind of markets are a little bit of darts. But you're not getting it any lower for the Phillies. The only tough teams that they play are at the end of the month. They have one of the games crosses over with the Dodgers, and they play 3 games with the Padres, who I don't think are very good. So I think it's a real manageable schedule. I think it's a buy low spot on the Phillies and a fun number for something you could forget that you even bet and root on at the end of the month and find, "Oh my God, I cashed Phillies most wins in May," as they are back in it by June 1st.
1: Now we're talking.
2: It's so predictable. It's like when I pull the treats out with my dogs. You throw a like pro a good, Philadelphia.
1: I like
2: bet.
1: A good Phillies
2: you know,
1: home
2: Sean's
1: play.
2: Into the guest.
1: All of a sudden I'm into baseball.
2: Yeah. I see what Adam did here. He's buttering you up.
1: Adam, talking about putting in some bets and forgetting about them, aka the futures market. I see you got a 50-1 shot. Now I'm really all ears. What are you doing here in the futures market at 50-1?
0: So there's a pitcher on the Boston Red Sox named Peyton Tolley, and he looks like he looks like Tom Selleck circa Magnum PI era. He's awesome.
1: Great.
0: This guy may or may not have been at the Capitol on January 6th, but he is a elite lefty. They love him with their ace Garrett Crochet on the IL with Sonny Gray hurt. This is a really good spot for a rookie who debuted against the Yankees with 11 Ks. He had played a little last year, but he had 11 Ks against the Yankees in a no decision. He this

0: is a really good spot for him to get a good share of win of the win share. And what happens in rookie of the year markets for baseball, pitchers move because of way more variance. You could have a 10, you have a 10 K game, suddenly you're plus 200. He was 20-1 preseason when they weren't sure if he was going to make the roster or not. So any way you cut it, this is just a, this is just great value on a guy that they love as their top prospect who just got there. So, yeah, give me Peyton Tolle 50-1. You don't have to be on a really good team. If you have, especially if you're a pitcher and you're responsible for, you know, 40% of the team's wins. This is a good bet, I think, for rookie of the year, Peyton Tolle 50-1 in the AL.
1: Kramer, you pulled up a picture in studio. This guy's amazing. I just wanted to
2: show you what he looked like. Also, a Wichita State shocker.
1: Oh, okay. Yeah. How old is this guy? He looks like he's like 45. He's a rookie.
0: He's young. He's yeah. He's really young. He does look. He's got some miles. He's not a Kevin Costner rookie. He's an old soul.
2: Second round pick in the 2024 MLB draft.
1: Oh, okay. So love a good
2: story. Checks out.
1: Adam, what about the most exciting playoffs in sports? The Stanley Cup playoffs. Do you have some? I see you got a couple props, some series props. What are you doing here?
0: So, unfortunately, I am taking some guys against our Flyers. Flyers. Yeah, sorry, guys. Look, if you like the Flyers, bet Dan Vladar for Conn Smythe, because that's how they're going to win anything. But Andrei Svechnikov on the Carolina Hurricanes, I like him for most goals in the series at plus 950. He had 31 goals in regular season. He's a power play merchant, too. And this Flyers team really can't score, so I don't really like anybody on that side. And also Jackson Blake, also on Carolina, 22-1. For him for the most goals in the series. It's a fun market to play. I just won on Porter Martrone on the Flyers at 22-1 for the most goals in the series. These are nice ones. I think this is a 4-1 gentleman sweep, but I would love to be pleasantly surprised. So those are two series props that I do like, as more will be coming out in the next couple of days, but those are two they can get on tomorrow for the first game of the series.
1: Kramer, see, this is what happens as a bandwagon fan. When I set up Rosenberg, I didn't realize these guys were on the Carolina.
2: You were very unfortunate.
1: I was excited because I thought might be on the Flyers. So that's a problem of being a bandwagon fan. Good stuff. Check out the prop cast. When we return, we talk UFL with Colby Dan.
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5: 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Sean Second the Money Green with my partner in picks, Ryan Real Money Kramer. What's happening, Kramer?
6: Oh, just got some playoff hockey on in the studio. Enjoy the sweat.
5: Yes. And we got
6: will blame CJ fully if we lose this one, right? Yes. It won't count against our record.
5: That's what's great about tailing picks. You if it wins, you get a cash. If you lose, you get someone to blame.
6: Yeah, and he's not here to defend himself. So
5: exactly. We can throw him under the bus. Hey, we were talking Derby with CJ Sullivan earlier. Go back, check that out. But of course, if you're getting the Kentucky Derby, don't just pick a pretty name. 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Joining us on the Progressive Guest Line, a man who always bets smarter, not harder. You know him from the UFL Gambling Podcast, the college experience, Colby Dant, AKA Pick Dundee. What's happening, Colby?
7: Oh man, just a nice UFL cash on the under and the aviation or the aviators, whatever you want to call them.
5: Yes, you were telling us in the break. Kramer and I were on air. We only have a limited amount of monitors in studio. We're sweating out the Rockets Lakers first half under that cash. We were also on the Aviators laying the points with you. How did that game end? Of course, the Aviators did get the win 24-17, but it got close there. What'd we miss?
7: Yeah, so I mean, they cut it to seven. Then the Aviation had to punt the ball. They had like a 4th and 25. And Houston gets the ball at like their own 10. Tulia Tagovailoa takes a sack. He gets injured. They elect not to put in their quarterback Hunter Deckers and just pivot a wide receiver to the quarterback spot. And it's like they have never practiced the 2 minute warning because they basically got two plays and blew about 50 seconds and lost the game. Didn't move the ball 1 yard. So fun times in the UFL.
5: So, well, good for us though. And of course you were on the under as well. So nice work by us.
6: Well, and you did all of that. We haven't even mentioned the Thursday night game. So
5: Thursday night game was ugly.
6: Shout out to the league.
5: Yeah, 16-3. Louisville Kings did not get in the end zone there.
6: Also, I'd like to apologize for my home game handicap, thinking there'd be Kentucky Derby fans.
5: They did not move the needle.
6: Taking advantage of the free ticket.

0: down, maybe not moving the needle. Although we got two more games of UFL action. We got a game tomorrow, Saturday AM, and then Sunday as well. Kramer, what are we looking at?
1: I almost want to call one of these games the game of the weekend. I don't know if we can get there though. The league is getting to that point in the season, but we have the Defenders taking on the Renegades. Defenders also one of the teams we respect as a real team. They have a fan base. They have an identity with the Beer Snake. They can fill up 40% of a stadium, no problem, even if it's an MLS stadium. 3.5 they're laying at home here. 49's the total. This was 3 when we discussed it earlier in the week. We laughed at the spread, thinking that DC is very clearly one of the best teams in the league, and Dallas maybe a little fugazi. At least some of us laughed at it. I think we all agreed on this one. Colby, let us know who you like here. But for me, and I'm seeing this, the spread on the screen is 4.5. You can still find some 3.5s out there. To me, DC is the best team in the league by a mile, and I think we lay it until we get proven wrong. Colby.
2: Yeah, I think I'll co-sign that one. I mean, all these spring leagues, maybe the first year we had the USFL in 2021, I think the Birmingham Stallions would be the only team that I think might be this much better than the rest of the league. They are the top two teams on DK odds wise to play in the championship there. But the Renegades are a sinking ship right now. All right. The past 2 weeks, they've given up 348 yards on the ground at 5 yards of rush just about there. So between that, Austin Reed, their quarterback, is they're the number one passing team, the Renegades are, but not the past 2 weeks. He threw 4 interceptions last week. His confidence looks in question. They traded away Luis Perez, the spring king. So going up against the league's second best pass defense, I think the Greg Williams' son will be able to check that a little bit. They blitz aggressively. They'll keep Austin Reed guessing. And the real thing I love is DC's the best running team in the league against the worst defense over the past couple of weeks rushing the ball. So DC, I'll lay it there. I do like the over because Greg Williams' son, they gamble a lot defensively. So I think there will be some points in this game. I got to take the Defenders here.
0: Yeah.
1: Louisville, the Kings, scored 47 points on this defense last week. They scored 3 points this week. That's all you need to know about this Renegades team.
0: I mean, the
1: Defenders are going to score 40 points in this game.
0: The Dallas defense is horrific, and
1: I love the over.
0: They cannot stop the run at all. The over is probably the play because, as Colby points out, I think the Defenders get up big. Maybe maybe Dallas gets some points here in garbage time, but to me, it's just you lay the points with DC. I mean, this should be 7.5, 8.5. They're just gonna destroy this Renegades team. They got blown out at home, which is crazy to lose. You're really bad if you lose by 22 points at home in the UFL. So I could not take them all day on the Defenders laying the points.
1: Yeah, this should be a touchdown. This should be a touchdown. All right, the Sunday game, Stallion Storm, Birmingham heads to Orlando. Orlando, when we were discussed this earlier in the week, it was all the way out to 5.5. It's come back in a little bit to 4.5. Colby, thoughts on a failed politician, AJ McCarron, and the Birmingham Stallions here?
2: I mean, you can't love their team this year because they're by far the worst defense in the league. I've given up about 328 yards per game, and then in a spring league, that's substantial. That's not a good thing. But one of the good things they did was they traded for Dorian Thompson Robinson, who clearly showed last week in his first game as a Stallion. He almost broke the passing record for the league in game one on short. I think 2 days before, 2 days of knowing the playbook. So I don't know that they're completely live on the money line. I think it's worth a shot, but I do like them in the points because I think this DTR got traded from Orlando going up against his former team. Plummer, the quarterback that they went with over DTR, looks very questionable of late. They just played a couple weeks ago. Orlando won 16-0. So it's a revenge game for Birmingham as well. I like Birmingham in the points here, but I think it's worth a shot on the money line, even though they have the worst defense in the league. I think it's worth a shot the way DTR flashed last week. Now he's got more time knowing that offense.

0: one owner owns all the teams.
1: Yeah, and they won competitive games, which would suggest you take the dog here.
0: Also,
1: I think DTR is good.
0: Shows the gap between, you know, DTR is essentially like a really good third string quarterback in the NFL.
1: Yeah.
0: And he drops into the UFL and immediately just dominant. And so, yeah, for my quarterback power rankings in the UFL, I have him number two only to Jordan Tamu.
1: Really?
0: Yeah. I think this is going to be an undervalued Stallions team for now. The defense might hold him back, but this is another one, Colby, probably playing the over here too, as well.
2: Oh, well, yeah. 100% here. I mean, especially the way last game went, I think that they've set the line a little bit lower than what you would traditionally expect in these leagues. So people are going to see that 16-0, I think, rush for the under. I think the over is the play.
1: Yeah, no. The last game they played, obviously, DTR was not on the Stallions yet, so expect a very different game script. Now, maybe their defense is the issue, but on the other side, Orlando's offense has not looked good, especially recently. So, yeah, I thought Orlando's defense would be able to get it done. That's clearly not the case. They looked rough there against the Battlehawks, who have a good defense, but I think the Stallions can at least keep it close here. 4.5 feels way too high.
0: Yep, I'm with you. Lockstep.
1: Yeah, all right, Kramer, are you on the money line for the Stallions?
0: Yeah, absolutely. With this league, you got to play them. If you're playing a dog, you got to play the money line. Yeah, what are you come doing?
1: On. Let's go. All right, so we're on the Stallions plus 4.5. Little sprinkle on the money line. DC Defenders all day. Even losing a little bit of the point value. Of course, if you listen to our podcast, Sports Gambling Podcast, check it out, as this is our last VSiN show for a while, season finale. 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

0: baseball during baseball season. 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
6: Greetings, Sean.
5: Greetings. We're here talking, going to talk a little college football here in a second, but producer Johnny was able to pull a photo of Peyton Tole, the guy that we're going to get a 50-1 AL Rookie of the Year shot on. We were breaking down this guy's mustache. It's pretty, pretty epic. If you can show the photo, look at this stash. That is,
6: he's thick too. Yeah. He's not one of these skinny boys. He's thick. He's got a mustache. He's from.
5: This is why it's kind of disappointing that they've gotten taken chewing tobacco out of the game, because this guy looks like he just needs a giant lip pillow in there, as the kids say.
6: I wonder if it won't come back. You know what I mean?
5: Chaw?
6: You know, things are changing. Okay. Times are swinging. The pendulum is swinging back, maybe
5: all different directions.
6: I have a high school, a couple Husky high school age kids in there. I'm kind of always surprised at what kids are into and what they're not into.
5: Really?
6: With the popularity of pouches, I figured that the idea of dipping would be gone, but baseball players, it's like a rite of passage still, from what I understand. So who knows, Sean? Who knows? Okay,
5: maybe there is hope for the young people. Hanging out with us on the Progressive Guest Line, talking a little college football here. Colby Nam from the College Experience. Colby, we got to talk about Texas Tech quarterback, or former quarterback, Brendan Sorsby. Apparently,
7: you know, I'm a degenerate.
5: He was placing a lot of bets, a lot of action. It sounds like he's not coming back to college football anytime soon. Do we still like Texas Tech? What are their chances? What do you make of this whole scandal?
8: Yeah, I mean, obviously they would have. I think you're going to see moving forward, much like in any of the pro sports, there, before you give someone a bunch of money in college sports, I think moving forward you will see maybe a deep dive background check wise, probably hire a company to do that, like the NFL does, or the NBA or NHL or whatever, because that's tough, because you know they have the money to. That was really the one weakness last year on Texas Tech. You know, even though Morton got drafted, is like that was the clear flaw, I think, as you watch them throughout the year. And you know, they have all the money in the world right now with Cody Campbell backing them, and to essentially whiff on that is tough. But I still wouldn't hit the panic button yet. One of the things I think that really, the kid that played good for them, the freshman, Will Hammond. Now, I don't know his injury status return, because he tore an ACL, but he played great at Utah and really kind of was that difference maker at Utah. Completed 63% of his passes last season. He's a sophomore this year, considering that if he's healthy, ready to go at the beginning of the year. And another thing is they brought in Kirk Francis, a Tulsa transfer, that was supposed to back them up. I think he's good enough to win a couple games there. If they got to wait for Hammond to return. So yeah, it's a bummer. Obviously you're not as good as a football team, probably because

0: obviously, you know, he was the top quarterback in the portal, some say. But I still think you can be a college football playoff team.
1: Who knows? It sounds like he had other hobbies that maybe took him away from learning the playbook and grinding the film. He was also a draft guy. I wonder, my biggest question with him is what happens to him. I think it's too hot for him to go into the NFL supplemental draft, even though he probably, like, he almost certainly would have been a draft pick. He has the NFL size. I believe he's like 6'3", 220, 230.
2: Yeah, so, what does he do a year in the maybe the CFL? Some one of these.
1: I'm looking at
2: late signing by our Stallions.
1: So the look ahead stuff is never reliable, but he's certainly in the clump of quarterbacks that are going to be looked at by the NFL. I would imagine, you know, if there's a world where he could be a, you know, second round pick. Who knows? You know, it always gets weird. So, but what's the suspension? You know, there's going to be some sort of like secret. No one touches him for a little bit, and then he gets the rehab. Starts in the UFL, starts in the CFL.
0: We'll see. 100%.
2: Yeah, it feels like you just play somewhere.
0: You just saw today Hunter Decker's playing for the Gamblers, so he didn't come in, but he was on the sidelines, and he's a guy that bet at Iowa State. So, I mean, the thing that's different about this one is he bet on his own team, which I think the NCAA is going to be forced to throw the book at him. I think his college days are done. And I do think the NFL will not, this guy was projected first or second round draft pick. So, it's really, crazy that he did this. And some of this stuff, I wonder if his lawyers can battle, because some of this was before the NCAA put the certain rules in. So maybe he's got a little bit of a case in that capacity, because he was a redshirt freshman, and it goes back to before they had NCAA rulings on betting that they put in there after the Decker situation.
1: It doesn't matter though. I'm sure a court would rule like relative common sense in this matter. Also, just no one's going to be compassionate to someone who bet on it. It's like there's layers, right? You can bet on other sports, you can bet on the same sport, and you can bet on the same team.
2: And yeah, at least he wasn't betting against his own team.
1: Matter though. Once you get into the bubble of betting on your own team, people are just going to that's the ultimate bad. Like Pete Rose was the worst guy in the world for many, many, many, many years because he did that. And so, I mean, to Colby's point, I looked up his, so we'll see what he would get measured at a combine, but 6'3.5", 235, allegedly runs a 4.640. Like that is absolute to NFL size, speed, talent. So, you know,
2: I do like that the UFL is just forming a league of guys who bet on themselves in college football. Great
1: metaphorically and figuratively.
2: Yeah, seriously. But Colby, college week one lines are out. Kramer, what are the games? What are you, Colby? Yeah, why don't you go? What's jumping out at you in the lines here?
0: The one I love that I like pretty much all these games, but one is the Louisville game in Nashville, Tennessee against Ole Miss. Ole Miss, you know, they were in a tough spot last year, and you know they had to go with Pete Golding because Kiffin left midseason when they were going to the playoffs. We'd never seen that before in college sports. I don't blame them, but at the same time, I'm not sure Pete Golding has convinced us that he's a good football coach yet. And Trinidad Chambliss, life's a little different when you get a big bag of cash as opposed to last season. He got a big check, and it's different being, you know, the main guy on campus. So Louisville, if you look at their season a year ago, 9 wins, 7 points away from going 12-1. Jeff Brohm is a dog, historically great, and I kind of feel like this will be a Louisville crowd with it being right there in Nashville. If anything, I think Louisville is going to be better this year, because the one thing that I think they kind of whiffed on last year was Miller Moss, the USC transfer, even though they were, you know, 7 points away from going 12-1, they went out and they got Lincoln Keenholz, Ohio State transfer, who is supposed to be the real deal, big time recruit. And with Jeff Brohm, you know, with him, I really think they're going to be a pretty potent offense passing the ball. They also brought in some top notch wideouts in the portal. So I think I think Louisville is live to not only cover the 7 points. I think they're going to win it on the money line there against Ole Miss. I don't know about Ole Miss this year moving forward. They got some guys drafted. It's a brand new team with Pete Golding. Credit to him for making it work last year. But now we really see if you're a real good football coach.
1: Well, and I mean, yeah, they lost the number one receiver in college, according to Kyle Shanahan, in Stribling.
2: Yeah,
1: great value there. Well, at the top of the second round.
2: Losing Lane as much as we're Lane to.

0: factors at times. Certainly, it's going to take a little bit. I would be surprised if this Ole Miss team hit the ground running. Lane 7 on a neutral. I'm with Colby. That's way too high. Yeah,
1: the period was the playoff when they had the chip on their shoulder.
0: Yeah, then and that period unfortunately is gone for Ole Miss football. What's another week one game you like here, Colby?
2: Yeah, this is week zero. I'm going to take you to. I was at week this zero. Game a year ago in Chapel Hill. But
0: the Belichick debut.
2: TCU North Carolina. I think there's value on Carolina to win this game in Dublin. This year it's in Dublin. You know, the yearly kick there in Dublin that they do each and every year. The reason why I like it is I thought Belichick under his son Steve Belichick's running the defense. I thought the defense as the season went along, minus the season finale, had improved. And I kind of think if you really look at that season last year, I know there was embarrassing games, the game I was at against TCU, but they had two really close losses running the ball into the end zone against Cal. They should have beat Virginia. Yeah. That would have put them in a bowl. And one of the things I love that he did was bring in Bobby Petrino for the offensive coordinating position. They bring in Billy Edwards and watch out. Taron Dickens is an F. If you're looking for this year's Trinidad Chambliss, Taron Dickens, he started a game 46 of 46 a year ago in the FCS. So I like him with Bobby Petrino. I think they're live on the money line against TCU there in Dublin.
1: All right, get the Photoshop. Bobby Petrino's driving the bike. 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
0: Oh, we got to do a Irish theme, Ryan.
1: Well, yeah, they're coming back from the bar.
0: They're drinking some Guinness. 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
10: If you watch golf on the regular, the talk of Scotty's demise is so ridiculously overblown. The guy is absurd. 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He's ridiculous. I mean, like, if this is a slump, then sign me the frig up. He wins the Amex T3, T4, T12, T24, T22 second. Sign me up for the slump.
9: I think it's scary with the added short game stuff too, right? 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
8: 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Sean Second the Money Green with my partner picks, Ryan Real Money Kramer. Happy Saturday to the East Coast. What's happening, Kramer?
9: Happy Friday to you, Sean.
8: Thank you. And unfortunately, not as happy of Friday for us. Live betting on the Mammoth, who just before the second period ended, Golden Knights got another one. They're up 2-0 now.
9: Terrible.
8: No, not good for us.
9: Terrible.
8: But hey, there's still time. There's still time.
9: Yeah, no, I mean, there's two ways to look at this. One, there's time for me to get this plus 180 or plus 190 bet back.
8: Okay.
9: The other way to look at it is it's now plus 700.
8: No.
9: Do we want to adjust our price a little bit?
8: No, I'm fine with my losing plus 180.
9: Maybe we'll wait and see if there's a better opportunity to jump in.
8: Yeah, we'll see. But not likely. And it doesn't look like we're going to get a game 7 in the Lakers Rockets game, but who knows the way some of these games, another ugly one in the association. We've had either really close or crazy blowouts. Lakers up 83-62, now 86-62 in Houston. And Lakers going to win the series here as a big dog.
9: Yeah, I mean, I just think about going into the series, the how wrong everyone was about this one. And then the Kevin Durant thing. At some point, don't these guys affect their legacy? I'm not trying to be a guy in a rocking chair on a porch somewhere screaming where no one can hear him, but my good, like, who's into this? Who's into this? But the way the Knicks series and the Houston Lakers series that like devolved into something that was just got to fire Adam Silver. That's the only resolution. Hire like a get like a Charles Oakley, bring some hard nosed old guy.
8: I think the playoffs have been pretty fun considering you get teams like the Lakers who are big dogs winning outright. You get upsets like the Timberwolves, big dogs winning outright. The Sixers forcing a game 7 here. I think in like the some of the individual games have not been great, but the series have been pretty good.
9: This is the whole like is excitement equal good basketball?
8: Yeah,
9: right.
8: I think so.
9: Sure, but also there's been some very bad basketball.
8: Yeah, and but it's round one. There's always going to be some rough games. I think this is a great round one of the playoffs.
9: Cradle, well, okay, yeah, maybe
8: you don't think so?
9: I feel like we
8: compared
9: had
8: to
9: better,
8: previous years.
9: Yeah, I guess it doesn't feel like we're having any like epic thrillers right now.
8: Did you not watch that Cavs Raptors game?
9: Game seven? But it feels like very anonymous and like
8: I mean the Timberwolves Nuggets game, that was crazy. I mean them winning without Ant, them sure, knocking
9: these
8: off
9: are
8: Joker.
9: Great storylines. I'm just saying I don't know if it's the most exciting.
8: No, basketball. I think you got to lock in on some of these games. There's been some really good games. Okay.
9: You've turned.
8: Kramer,
9: you
8: shovel up
9: the
8: and
9: drama.
8: Deal.
9: I'm
8: it's
9: ready.
8: Time for sports betting blackjack.
10: Should you hit?
11: Hit me.
10: You have seven.

0: 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I like to live dangerously.
1: Should you stay?
2: Fire.
3: I'll stay.
4: I also like to live dangerously.
1: Let's see what the guys choose this week on Sports Betting Blackjack.
5: Very easy. Kramer and I play blackjack against a mythical dealer, and each card coincides this time with someone in the either offensive or defensive rookie of the year market. Bunch of fun long shots in there. We'll see what we get dealt. Each card, you're instantly on the spot. You got to make a case of why that bet can get home. Dealer, if we got the car, we can show the whole cam. Dealer showing a nine
6: are
5: of
6: you
5: hearts.
6: Are you ready, Sean?
5: I'm ready. Deal me.
6: I'm going to give you. Oh, wow.
5: King of hearts. Okay. Wow. A suicide king.
6: That was always wild when we played poker back in the day.
5: Okay. And my pick here is Zachariah Branch. And again, definitely shop around here because our odds, I think, are probably coming from FanDuel. But. From DraftKings. I think FanDuel has Zachariah Branch at 100-1. We're showing 35-1. So definitely take a look here at some of these. If you are going to play some of these longer shots, definitely shop around, obviously. Zachariah Branch going receiver for the Falcons, going into an environment where he's got a real chance to be the number, maybe the number one receiver. Obviously, he's going to be competing with Drake London. You don't love the quarterback with Tua, but Tua has supported high volume passing games. He's in a dome. I like him as a prospect. The Tennessee receivers have, not done great traditionally. Or sorry, he played Georgia and USC.
6: By way of USC, and before that, Bishop Gorman, which is
5: very good. So I do like him as a prospect. He's going to be playing at the dome. It sounds like Kyle Pitts might get traded, and Tua, while he sucks as a quarterback, he has been a part of some high volume offenses for the passing game. So there we go. That's my case for Zachariah Branch. And if you do actually play it, find the 100-1.
6: He's interesting. Certainly, I think you probably need Pitts to get traded and maybe another domino to fall here, but and Tua. The Tua thing is tough. I understand you swallowed the pill nicely, but all right, my first card is an Ace of Hearts. Ooh. Ace of Hearts, which we're on the same screen, so we'll stick in the same type of player, right? Antonio Williams. Who I believe, let's test my knowledge here. Was it the Commanders who picked him up? I believe yes. So. Yes. Okay.
5: Out of Clemson,
6: third rounder. Again, we're talking third round receivers. So what are we expecting to get here? Well, I'd say for the Washington Commanders, we have Terry McLaurin, so that's a good checkbox for a rookie. We have the number one. We have Jaden Daniels. What I have a lot of question about is this offense. What is it going to look like? So defer to the fact that this staff drafted this guy. We know that Clemson was a weird team this year. Well, and pretty much all their prospects were kind of down a little bit, even though they had nine guys drafted from a team that was not very good.
5: I think obviously to get rookie of the year, you got to be the number one receiver in your team, and his path to being the number one receiver, I don't think's crazy. Assuming they don't sign Brandon Ayuk, or if he does sign, it doesn't work out. Assuming Terry McLaurin kind of continues to slide down, there's a path where Antonio Williams is the number one receiver in Washington.
6: But I almost think he's better off with McLaurin there, and then Washington. Like this, the path for him is that the Washington offense is electric, and he hits that. He's able to get to 1,100 yards, and no one else does anything.
5: Okay.
6: I think the path of both of the guys we just talked about also involve a lot of other people missing. And so, yeah, but that's why, I mean, again, same thing, shop this around. In my experience, the blue book has been dominant in rookie of the year, especially early prices. You want the long stuff. I believe Antonio Williams, we found as long as I want to say it was 65-1. So again, shop it around. But yeah, that, I would say that in general too, that's probably the price I'm going to need to get 50-1 or more for one of these kind of second, third round receiver types.
5: Dart throws.
6: A little bit of a dart
5: throw. All right. Okay. Sitting on a king against a nine, 18.
6: Eight of diamonds.
5: Don't feel great against a nine, but I'll take it.
6: No, that's a losing hand. Eight of diamonds.
5: Sure. Sean. With that attitude, Akeem Mesidor. Oh yeah. This one.

0: 16-1.
1: This one's pretty easy. The edge rusher. He's old.
2: He's an old edge rusher.
1: But which you could knock him for the draft overall, but for year one, he might hit the ground running.
2: Todd Bowles defense.
1: No, he's on the Chargers.
2: Oh, who am I thinking of?
1: You're thinking of Ruben.
2: I'm thinking of Bain.
1: We thought Akeem Ezidor was gonna be a Tampa Bay Buck because it made sense, but with Ruben Bain falling,
2: I also mocked Mesidor to the Bucks because I thought, yeah.
1: No, I thought the same thing, but the Bucks, Bain was there, so they snaked him.
2: He's got a pass rush mate.
1: Yeah,
2: and Khalil Mack.
1: Exactly, a Khalil Mack veteran up there. The Chargers really needed a pass rusher. You get Jim Harbaugh coaching up a veteran edge rusher in that division, going up against Showtime Mahomes limping around, Bo Nix coming off ankle surgery, Kirk Cousins, a lot of potential statues in that division for Mesidor to rack up some sacks. Now, traditionally, defensive rookie of the year does go to an edge rusher. So, yeah, I'll happily take Mesidor here at 16-1.
2: Yeah, Schlesinger last year was definitely a bit of an outlier. All right, two of hearts for me. So not I'm working. I have a working man's hand. You have a set hand. Emmett Johnson, rookie of the year. So and again, rookie of the year. The path for any running back is what? Touchdowns.
1: Yes.
2: Can you get the job? Well, we know running backs can get the job and do something with it because of how fantasy football has taught us that the running back is replaceable. Take the backups. Injuries happen. Well, Sean, what team does Emmett Johnson play for? The Kansas City Chiefs. Now we have a lot of bodies in front. They spent money on Kenneth Walker, but if Kenneth Walker does go down, this is an interesting piece. He's got a little bit of speed in him. A little bit of a long shot, but you know, we've seen the Chiefs fall in love with a guy and over the course of the season slowly transition. I think it would be a bit of an outlier. The price is, you know, probably about right, but that the Chiefs player, Chiefs offense back, maybe Kenneth Walker needs to get hurt for this one, and we don't like to root for injury. Sean, would you like to stay with your 18? I got a hit. Oh, I got a straight flush going. Three of hearts. Cade Klubnik. Well, quarterback.
1: Easy.
2: Quarterback greater than 20-1, auto fire, and he dreamed about being a New York Jet. We discussed if he has an easier path than Miami quarterback who now got drafted by Arizona.
1: Carson Beck.
2: I certainly think Klubnik's path is a little harder, but Geno Smith's fragile. Another, oh my goodness. What are we seeing? We're seeing history right now. I took another hit. I'm now good. We'll run this out, but I have a straight flush on the screen for those wondering.
1: Oh no. 19. And Kramer stopped on, what do you got there, Kramer?
2: What's 5 + 4, 9? I have 20. I won.
1: Okay. There you go. Nice win by you, Kramer. When we return, we'll talk more rookie of the year.
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4: 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Sean Sack of the Money Green with my partner in picks, Ryan Real Money Kramer. What's happening, Kramer?
5: And yeah, just during the break, pulled up, did some shopping just to, for example's sake, the Cade Klubnik, you can find 80-1, for example.
4: Yeah.
5: So you certainly want to do some shopping, and I'm very excited for when the Circa is going to open their markets. I might even have to drive out special trip just to pick up some paper tickets, Sean.
4: Yeah. Benson said, this month they're dropping offensive and defensive rookie of the year. It's a good reason to head out to the Circa. Kramer, you have the floor here. What market do you want to break down? What are you looking at here? NFL rookie of the year, offensive, defensive, what's jumping out at you?
5: Well, I was going to ask you, would you prefer an offensive player or a defensive?
4: Yeah, let's talk offense. We talked a bunch of offense last, but I feel like there's still a bunch of guys probably worth hitting on.
5: I mean, I think there's two conversations. One, we should probably mention, because the price news, again, we talked about this in the office, but the idea that a national reporter would break a Price, who of course was drafted 32nd by the Seahawks, is not going to be a bell cow to start. When you look at the scenario and you look at the depth chart and you go, really? All because they signed Wilson and they have Helani still. But it makes his price at plus 850 a little tough to swallow. So I'll just scoot down the board a little bit more. We mentioned the Klubnik 80-1 price. The other side of that coin is Carson Beck at 30-1. You have a situation where we see the style match in terms of the LaFleur offense, the play action. It's what Carson Beck did his best in college. And what's the quarterback situation in Arizona? We were having this debate on the podcast, but the Geno Smith to me is a bigger roadblock for Klubnik. Also Klubnik, not as good of a player as Carson Beck. Then Jacoby Brissett, who is holding out, and Gardner Minshew, who I think at this point in his career, remember, not an ACL tear, but still got banged up at the end of the year, certainly a backup. So the idea that the new coach drafted a guy who he's going to like more in training camp, running that offense, that makes a lot of sense to me. So at 30-1, what does Carson Beck have to do to win the award? Well, probably has to have some level of success, whether that be statistical or
4: now
5: he also has to beat out Love, who is on his own team and is the chalk to win the award. Now that can help him though, because if he is outperforming Love and he is kind of making this team better, I guess what I'm saying is he can't just do it with stats. Love can do it with just stats. I think if Beck, for him to get there, he obviously has to win some games in my opinion. But 30-1 again, quarterback 20-1 or greater. What was Shuck last year? 20-1. He was behind Spencer Rattler.
4: Well, and that was, they thought he had a good chance to win the job. That was a big part of why he was only 20-1.
5: And so you're saying the price got longer before the start of the season once he lost the job?
4: I think so. Yeah. Or like once the season started,
5: no one believed that Spencer Rattler was actually going to be the starting quarterback.
4: No. And that was priced in, but then, I got a piece of him and it was like 200-1. Of course he didn't get home, but that was a fun sweat. And it shows you, if you don't think Mendoza can get it done, or you don't like Mendoza, especially at that price, I mean,
5: he's not going to play.
4: Yeah, I think he'll play, but I don't think I don't know. I guess I don't think the Raiders are

0: going to win a bunch of games, even with Mendoza in there. I don't think it's a slam dunk. I don't love this at plus 350.
1: Let me ask you this.
0: Yeah.
1: Week one, if I said, give me your percentage chance of these quarterbacks starting week one, does Mendoza have a higher percentage than Carson Beck?
0: Oh yeah. Yeah.
1: Okay.
0: Definitely. I mean, he's the number one pick overall.
1: He also has a very competent starter ahead of him that they paid to bring in and start.
0: Sure. But I would still say it's noticeably higher. But and again, they've said they're going to hold off starting him now
1: the whole year.
0: Teams like to say that. And then if the Raiders start 2-4, maybe Mendoza's looking good in practice. You know, everyone says, oh, we're not going to start him till he's ready. But it's funny how a guy getting their ability to determine that he's ready, that changes when you start losing a bunch of games. If they start out 4-2, he's definitely not ready.
1: Completely agree. But I'll just like Cousins going into that system that he knows very well and will feel confident in.
0: I still think Cousins. We saw a version of Cousins winning some games in garbage time against some bad teams, a Bucks team that lost to the Panthers in like a must win game. Like you look at those wins that Kirk Cousins had, they were not like great wins, and he still looked, he looked better than he looked the year before. But I'm skeptical.
1: Listen,
0: Kirk Cousins a year older.
1: No, I'm not pounding the table for Kirk Cousins.
0: Sounds
1: I'm
0: like just saying fan.
1: We're putting Kirk Cousins into an as optimal of a situation as he could be in to keep the number one pick from getting the starting.
0: Yeah. And I get the case for Beck. I mean, the case for Klubnik is especially at 80-1, which we, as we mentioned, you can find on the blue book there. I think it's very simple. There's a number of ways Cade Klubnik gets some starts, including if the Jets suck, which is a very strong possibility. sorry, producer Johnny. But and the Jets, let's say, I think if Geno's doing well, they might want to put in Cade Klubnik to increase their odds of getting. I don't think they think Cade Klubnik is their QB of the future.
1: We saw it last year with who was their backup? Mobile Cat out of Missouri. Cook. Oh,
0: yeah, Cook. So again, the idea of the Jets putting in a quarterback that's not ready towards the end of the season. Hey, I could totally see that. And the bar is incredibly low. New York media would love a story of Cade Klubnik coming in here. I think if he comes in here and wins five games somehow, they have good players around him, both on the offensive and defensive side. And we've seen that all as much as I kind of like Tyler Shuck. We've seen this story a million times of a quarterback having a good stretch as a rookie. They don't know how to play him. He gets off to a hot start. He goes 4-1. Mendoza isn't playing enough. Mendoza's losing games. I think this is a fairly wide open offensive rookie of the year class. So Cade Klubnik at 80-1, definitely going to be on him. And then the other,
1: they could also not finish last in the division, which helps.
0: Yeah.
1: My problem with that is that I think you bring in Geno for two reasons. One, with all this offensive talent, they could mess around and actually be decent. Or two, he makes so many mistakes that he's going to bring an electric, at least a more electric brand of offense. So people won't notice the losing, but they'll continue to lose games. I think Geno's just a bigger hurdle for me.
0: Yeah. I think Geno's pretty cooked. He looked pretty bad on a bad Raiders team.
1: I got one more that I have in pocket.
0: Well, we got to talk about the running back in San Francisco, Ryan.
1: That's the one I have.
0: Okay. In pocket. Yeah.
1: 125-1 Kalen Black, by way of JMU through Indiana, did not get the invite to the combine, but Kyle Shanahan said he's my number two running back anyway. Shanahan getting roasted for a number of reasons come draft time, including consensus big boards. But Kalen Black, I mean, what we're essentially, we'll see how it works out, right? The running back position in San Francisco, there's always weirdness to who gets the backup job, who they trust. But if he is the backup behind Christian McCaffrey, we have seen Christian McCaffrey need all those trips to Germany to get the special medicine. And we've seen him get hurt before. He's coming off an incredibly healthy season, Sean.
0: Yeah.
1: He tends to be a zigzag. Tends to be a zigzag theory thing. So we would be silly to not put some pizza money on Kalen Black at 125-1, because this is one where if we get out of training camp and he's the backup, what's his number? 50-1.
0: Yeah. 40-1. And again, to your point, Kramer, like Christian McCaffrey just doesn't. We have not seen back-to-back healthy seasons. You can't predict injury, but my God, it's somewhat predictable with Christian McCaffrey not playing.
1: Yeah.
0: You know, last year, 17 games. The last time he played a full season was in 2023. The following season, 4 games. The last time he played a full season before that, 2022. The next season, 6 games. The last time he played a full season before that, 2019. The next year, 3 games. It's
1: literally zigzag.
0: It is not that hard to figure out. Christian McCaffrey is not going to play a full year. And if Kalen Black plugs into a 49ers offense, that's pretty decent. And you know, you get Trent Williams back at the offensive line. The rest of the offense is good. And it's a running back that Kyle Shanahan likes in that system. Man, if you get 12 good Kalen Black games as the running back number one for the 49ers, that is definitely worth 125-1.
1: Well, the team will most likely be good.
0: Yeah.
1: You would think. And so that also helps.
0: And being good correlates to rushing touchdowns, which is good for offensive rookie of the year, especially if you're like us and you don't like the chalk, you don't like Jeremiah Love at that price, you don't like Mendoza, because they're
1: don't passive. Love the receivers.
0: Yeah, and the receivers, fine, but I don't think there's either one of those are an awesome situation. So yeah, Kalen Black, a fun pizza bet. For sure. When we return, we'll talk more rookies. We got some early season totals to break down for the NFL rookie class. Stay tuned. 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
8: They are making it known that they don't want him to play.
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8: If I'm running the team, I'm running open competition. 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And we're starting you week one. 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I can tell you that. They want him to sit.
7: I would also say this. He's plus 350 right now. So what you want him to do is lose the starting job, or for the team to say, he looked great, but we're going to go with Kirk Cousins because we brought him in for a reason. We want him to be the understudy, right? And then you want Mendoza's odds to drift out. And then if Cousins is either playing crappy or maybe he gets hurt, you take a chance at a ballooned up number. 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
13: 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Sean Second the Money Green with my partner in picks, Ryan Real Money Kramer. Kramer, how are our mammoths looking?
14: Nothing's changed.
13: 16 shots, zero goals, down 2-0 against the Knights.
14: Do we get involved? It's 10-1
13: now. No.
14: Is there
13: a
14: price I can get you in on a little live?
13: 20-1
14: Okay, 20-1
13: I saw this nugget in the break, kind of blew my mind. LeBron reached 1,500 playoff points with the Lakers faster than Kobe, Wilt, and Magic. That's insane.
14: What does that tell you? The game has changed, and he's still going to go down as maybe one of the most underappreciated players.
13: Maybe. Ever. Yeah. I mean, LeBron definitely up there. Number two all time.
14: Needed to win more. He's got to win a little bit more.
13: I mean, he's won a decent amount. He's no Michael Jordan, but he's damn near close.
14: As a LeBron defender for many years, I will say the stuff with his kid is a little off-putting.
13: Really?
14: Can relate to it completely. A little, it hurts his legacy in my mind.
13: Oh, okay. I disagree.
14: I think
13: the fact that he's so good that he can get his son drafted and that his son is gave them some decent minutes, that he's like literally throwing alley-oops to his son in a series where they're 4-1 dogs and they win.
14: Sure.
13: That I think helps your legacy.
14: Sure. No, I think play. Yeah. I don't think dragging your kid into the league, making a spectacle.
13: No, come on.
14: Helps your legacy.
13: Bronny's not the worst player.
14: I feel bad for the kid.
13: Why? He's given them some solid minutes here.
14: Yeah. I hope he loves his life.
13: He does. Why wouldn't he? He's got a great life.
14: It's been, I would imagine that's a dark shadow.
13: Well, it's tough. I'm sure it's tough if your dad's LeBron, but they just beat the Rockets in a playoff series with Bronny playing minutes.
14: Yeah.
13: Did you watch him at all, Ryan?
14: Yeah. Yeah. No, okay. I mean, I'm good for him.
13: Okay. Good I'm just him. Saying, I don't, he looked rough in the regular season. I thought he played, replacement level basketball.
14: Right, you're an NBA season. Guy now.
13: I like sports.
14: Yeah. You're an NBA guy.
13: Okay.
14: We should get back into the NFL because there are some ridiculous props being offered for some of these rookies.
13: Okay.
14: Do we want to start with, should we just start with Mendoza?
13: Yeah, let's break down Mendoza. We got some passing yards.
14: What are we doing? Where are they getting these numbers from? 20 again, shop around 2450 for the passing yards. We like the under. The number, Sean, we talked about this a week ago. The number was 14.5 passing touchdowns. It's down to 12.5.
13: Yeah, so well let's just look at the rushing or sorry, passing yards. 2350.5. Now, Tyler, for reference, last year, Cam Ward 3169. Cam Ward started every game.
14: Played every game.
13: Started every game. Mammoth get a goal. We're alive, Ryan.
14: Damn it.
13: We should have had that 10-1.
14: Getting the 10-1.
13: Cam Ward 3169. And that's in 17 games.
14: Played every game.
13: Yeah. Tyler Shuck just barely got over this 2384, second place offensive rookie of the year.
14: Played 9 games, right?
13: Nine starts. So
14: that's the answer to the question.
13: Jackson Dart 2272. JJ McCarthy.

0: So yeah, if I'm going to say, I think I would take the under on 9 games started for the year. And so I'm definitely taking under for the yardage. Now at 14.5 passing touchdowns, I like that probably as much as the yards, but if we're down to 12.5, it's getting tricky, but I just don't think he's going to get enough games. So there's no way I can take the over before.
1: Yeah. I like the under on both. If I had to choose between either fading Mendoza's passing yards or the touchdowns, I guess I would take the yards, because I think with the passing touchdowns, the variance, maybe you have a little,
0: you never know.
1: Well, I mean, he comes in a meaningless game and he throws 3 touchdowns or gets like, you could get garbage stuff a little easier. Whereas 2350, a lot of it is, to your point, if you're taking the over, this is a parlay both on the game started and his efficiency. Yeah. I mean, there's a world where he starts 17 games and doesn't get here. Probably not. Obviously, if he starts 17 games, you're probably looking cooked. But then how many quarterbacks in the NFL start 17 games, let alone as a rookie? They brought in Kirk Cousins. So at the very least, you know, even I think they're going to bail and they are going to put him in a little earlier than they say. Even as someone who believes that, even at 12 games, averaging 200 yards a game as a rookie is not an easy task. Yeah. So there is just so many ways this doesn't get home. The passing yards is a lock of all locks for me. And I like the under on the touchdowns as well, but passing yards, I guess, to me is a little less variance, right?
0: Yeah. And you can get a 2450 out there. That's what I was saying. Oh, okay. You want to shop this one or run around as well. All right. I'm with you. To me, that is the auto fire. I don't know why he's getting overrated so much, but there's another one I figured we could talk through here. So how many rushing yards would you guess that Ashton Jeanty had last year?
1: Ashton Jeanty rushing yards?
0: Yeah.
1: Oh geez. 700.
0: 975.
1: Okay. Wow. Yeah.
0: Amarian Hampton, the other first round rookie last year, only had 545, but he of course was hurt. No first round running backs in 2023. Bijan Robinson, how many yards did he have, Sean?
1: Rushing yards. He had 1,100.
0: 976.
1: Oh, I thought he had over 1,000.
0: He had 1,400 total yards. Okay, he had a ton of receiving yards. And then Jahmyr Gibbs, 945 rushing yards. What am I getting to here? You can find Jeremiah Love rushing yards, 875. My idea being, well,
1: they have a lot of running backs on that team, yes, as well.
0: That's fine. But they did. I mean, Bijan Robinson went into an Arthur Smith led share the ball offense. He got there. Jahmyr Gibbs was sharing the ball. He got there.
1: But do you like the overs here?
0: I'm saying that Jeremiah Love, to go over this number, it feels like this is just a mispricing. And while you should take unders before you take overs, and if I'm taking it over, I'm definitely going to wait a little bit more likely. But in this case, the idea that he has a season where he gets 900 yards in a team where LaFleur is going to feature that. I mean, obviously you draft this guy, you're going to deploy him right away. And so I think the more worrisome piece of the backfield, if I'm talking about the committee, is in fantasy, Tyler Allgeier is going to take touchdowns out of Jeremiah Love, but we're talking yards here. And so I like Jeremiah Love to have some yards. I don't love him as far as a fantasy prospect. I don't love him as the pick to the Cardinals, but the idea that he can be as

0: 10 minutes. I'm gonna sprinkle.
1: I know we were talking mostly rookie props, but obviously this is a rookie and it is a prop. Raiders quarterback week one started. Do you know the pricing?
0: I don't know the pricing.
1: How would you price this? So there's Kirk Cousins, Fernando Mendoza, and other. How would you list these prices? Yes.
0: Are the numbers green? What are the numbers blue? Is it the green book? Oh, it's blue book.
1: Yeah.
0: Okay. Other has to be like 20-1.
1: 20-1. Nailed it.
0: Mendoza, I'm going to say they're not going to make it as long as it should be. Plus 250. Kirk Cousins minus like 400 or whatever.
1: Incorrect.
0: Okay. What is
1: Kirk Cousins minus 200, Mendoza plus 168.
0: Well, I'm going to have to pop open that Kelce app. Yeah, that's some positions.
1: Prediction market, the sports books, fun. I mean, maybe Mendoza just looks so good they can't. They gotta start him, Ryan.
0: I mean, are you gonna? All right, so at that price, are you betting Mendoza?
1: No. I think they will start Kirk Cousins week one, but I think they'll cave a little earlier than their full season.
0: Who has better stats than the season? Who has more your passing yards, more touchdowns? Kirk Cousins or Mendoza?
1: It's going to be neck and neck.
0: Kirk Cousins, 5 million.
1: Kirk Cousins should be the favorite. I agree. 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
5: 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Sean Second, the Money Green, with my partner in picks, Ryan, Real Money Kramer. What's happening, Kramer?
6: The emotional ride of a hockey live sweat.
5: Yeah.
6: My goodness.
5: Well, not that much of a ride.
6: We were back and then we're out.
5: we were only back for like 5 minutes there. And it looks like the Knights cruising. Lakers get it done 98-78. So we got one game seven tomorrow and Saturday, Sixers Celtics. We got two game sevens on Sunday, Magic Pistons, Raptors, Cavs, and then we got the next series tipping off next week with Lakers Thunder on Tuesday and T-Wolves Spurs on Monday, and a lot of TBD left for the weekend action. Kramer, of course, our last show going on a summer hiatus here. We'll be back in August, but of course, check us out, Sports Gambling Podcast. 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Time for some best bets. Kramer, what do you got?
6: Well, before we get to the best bets, real quick, did you see the controversy about what the stewards out there at Churchill Downs may have been watching? Of course, the stewards, Sean, they're like the refs when we go to the review.
5: Yeah,
6: they're up in the command center. They got all the TVs. Which horse won? Was this a DQ? So they cut to the stewards room, and there is like a daytime soap opera on one of their big screens. And so there's a lot of drama about that. Anyway, best bet, I bet you that TV is not turned to a soap opera tomorrow for the Kentucky Derby. All right, NFL, let's start there. We talked about the rookie of the year. I think Carson Beck, Cade Klubnik at both of those prices of 30-1 for Beck, 80-1 for Klubnik. You have let's to put go. Those in your portfolio for the rookie of the year stuff. And then, like I said, the only non-quarterback I have right now, the only non-quarterback I play early at all. I'm going to be monitoring the price situation. That might be a wait and see for the regular season, but Kalen Black, 125-1 opportunities there. We've seen that team do it with lesser backs. And so he's an interesting one, and the narrative will be great. Didn't get an invite to the combine, Sean. So he starts putting up numbers.
5: Dog.
6: People
5: Dog.
6: Will. How do you not invite him to the combine? He was on the national championship team. He's scoring touchdowns in the college football playoff. Give me the Mendoza under 2450.5 passing yards. Give me the Jeremiah Love over 875.5 rushing yards. College football. Colby made some good points. Give me North Carolina plus the points and Louisville. So I guess I'll just be an ACC honk again. But yeah, the Louisville handicap much stronger, as I'm with everything that Colby said about just they patched it up for the playoff run, but now you have a coaching staff change. You have expectation. There's a lot going on. You literally had a judge be corrupt, so that your quarterback could stay in college for an eighth year. Give me UNC plus the points. Give me Louisville plus the points. Hopping over to the UFL. We talked about why the overs feel so nice in the weekend games. Also taking DC minus the 3.5 and Birmingham plus the 5.5. If you want to take the Birmingham money, I'm not going to stop you. We're big DTR fans. Then Kentucky Derby, Sean. Exacta box 7-11, as CJ said, very fun to say. Fun fact for the listeners out there: do you know why they say yo 11 on a craps table?
5: No,
6: because 11 is too close to seven, and people wanted to make sure that they knew they weren't saying the word seven, so they said yo 11. Also, it's way more fun to say.
5: Yeah,
6: 8-12.

0: to win. That is so happy and Chief Wallaby, and then Tribox 8, 12, 14, and 16. I told you I like the even ones, and then bonus one going off the sheet. We did a Kentucky Derby preview earlier in race 8, I believe it is. It's Crude Velocity. Let me give you the horse numbers here because I got them in my notes. So I can be a real horseman here. All right, race 8, we like the 6 horse, which I believe is Crude Velocity, and then the 10 race, we like T.O. Elvis. It's the Churchill Downs Stake, T.O. Elvis, 30-1. Shout out to horse racing Randy Moss. He gave us that tip. And that concludes my best bets.
1: Let's go. All right, here we go. Tailing a lot of the same stuff. Minnesota Wild as well as part of the Ice Puppy system +156. I do like the Flyers, but I'm not gonna. They do better when I don't bet
0: on the money line.
1: Yeah, I do.
0: Okay,
1: but I'm not betting them, so not officially.
0: So you don't like them that much.
1: I do. That's why I'm not gonna curse them.
0: The Knights scored another goal while I was talking.
1: They do. The Flyers do worse when I bet on them, so I'm not gonna do that. DC Defenders laying the 4.5. Although I got a 3 in pocket. Check out the Sports Gaming Podcast. Also, Stallions +4.5 for the Kentucky Derby. Give me Chief Wallaby, Potente, and Pavlovian. The 12, 14, and 6. You can also put 12, 14, and 6 in a try box. The 7, come 11, exacta box, too fun not to play. Then we get Fernando Mendoza under 2450 passing yards. Kirk Cousins to be the Raiders week 1 quarterback at -200. Surprised that didn't make Kramer's card. Louisville +7, UNC +6.5. Colby and I and Kramer broke that down earlier in the show. Check us out wherever you get your podcasts. And then Carson Beck 30-1, Cade Klubnik 80-1, and Kalen Black 125-1. Couple nice dart throws there on the long shot market. And yes, T.O. Elvis as well.
0: Yeah, you got to get so T.O. Elvis was, and just to repeat that, I believe, and I'll
1: race 10,
0: which is the Churchill Downs Stake, and he is the 8 horse.
1: Seeing him at 30-1 right now.
0: Yeah, in the Parimutuels, he's still sitting on the morning line odds, that the same morning line odds, which is 30-1.
1: So yes,
0: the other one I gave out from race 8. Which is the Pat Day Mile. That is a very popular pick. Crude Velocity, a lot of people using them on the card for whether it's the exotics, the horizontals, whatever.
1: What are the horizontals?
0: I don't even know if that's an official term, but like the pick when you're going, when you're tying races together.
1: Okay.
0: So like the doubles, I know a lot of people do a Oaks Derby double. Maybe you have a pick 3, pick 4, pick 5, whatever that is, but a lot of people are keying in that 8 horse in the Pat Day Mile, Crude Velocity.
1: Crude Velocity. Yeah, no.
0: We double checked that.
1: I think that's the one Malcolm gave out on our podcast.
0: Everyone is giving it a 6 horse, excuse me, 6 horse. Pat Day Mile is race 8 on Saturday, and we're taking the 6 horse, Crude Velocity. It's the Baffert horse. Remember, this is the best Baffert horse. This is the horse that wasn't ready for the Derby, but will be running in the Preakness next week. So you'll hear more about Crude Velocity in the Preakness next week. But currently in the Parimutuels, going off at 5-2. No, actually, yeah, 5-2 was 5-2 on the morning line on. So
1: Kramer, what do we got coming up on the Sports Gambling Podcast this week?
0: Yeah, round 2 of the NBA playoffs on Sunday night. We'll also be hopping in the best ball streets, and then
1: very fun.
0: Yeah, we'll be doing some more defensive rookie of the year talk with the man in the box, CJ Sullivan, and of course we cover every week in the United Football League.
1: Yeah, and then in the off season coming up for the NFL, we got, I mean, right around the corner, our 32 NFL team previews.
0: Yes.
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0: Hi, this is Kelly Bidlin from the Long Shots Podcast, where Matt Brown, Wes Reynolds, and I spoke about the perceived Scottie Scheffler slump.
1: If you watch golf on the regular, the talk of Scottie's demise is so ridiculously overblown. The guy is absurd. He is number one in this field in strokes gained total over the last 28 rounds, which is seven tournaments. He's ridiculous. I mean, like, if this is a slump, then sign me the frig up. He wins the Amex T3, T4, T12, T24, T22, second. Sign me up for the slump.
0: I think it's scary with the added short game stuff too, right? 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
5: 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Happy Saturday, Nova Scotia. I'm hanging out with Ryan Real Money Kramer. What's happening, Kramer?
6: You got me. You beat me on Nova Scotia. My goodness. Well, while you were gone, CJ and I were talking in the break how we're on a little bit of a heater in the live action. While we're doing the show. So pat ourselves in the back there.
5: Let's keep it going. Yes. And for those watching at home, Aviators get the win and the cover 24-17.
6: -6.5 in game was live. So
5: did you get in on that, Ryan?
6: Yeah. Like I said, when the grade went away, we got in a little bit of juice on it, but that's all right. It's a win. We're 2-0 on the night.
5: Hey, if you're looking for action, of course you are. That's why you're tuned into VSiN. 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VSiN is the sports betting network. Hanging out with us on the Progressive Guest Line. You know him, you love him. From the Bottom Line Bombs podcast, CJ Sullivan. What's happening, CJ?
7: What's up? Also, of the UFL gambling podcast with your buddy Colby Dant, who I'm sure will be joining you later, where you gave out back-to-back under wins. That under barely came in, 24-17, and the under last night was no sweat whatsoever. The first ever Derby Bowl there with Louisville scoring 3 points. Anyway, how we doing?
5: It's just great. Kramer, we like doing this segment in the football off season. You can bet on that, where we find interesting stuff that you can bet on in the market. Our buddies near the equator like to offer some non-traditional betting markets.
6: I had the binoculars out. I was scouring through the internet like those weird geolocation guys, just memorizing terrain. And I said, oh my goodness, well, look at this. That really the keyword, if you ever log into your favorite book, you just want to look for specials, because they never have a good name for the ones that are really good. But we under the NFL category, we have some specials, and it turns out we have a whole section of Mike Vrabel and Diana Rossini related. We'll call them investment opportunities. Now I versus reading off the entire gamut, because it's everything from will he be the coach of week one in 2027 to who will announce divorce first. But I'm just going to scroll right to the right to the one that jumped out at me that I've actually already invested in. It's in pocket, Sean.
5: Okay.
6: And that is the, will Diana Rossini start a podcast or a Substack before the end of 2026? You don't have a boss when you do this.
5: Yeah.
6: We've seen plenty of people transition, realize they go out on their own. They realize, wow, independence is great. Substack seems like the right answer. Maybe there's some audio stuff too, but 3-1, Sean, +300.
5: So you're like, yes,
6: by the end of 2026, we have a full 6 months on the calendar, actually 7 months. I love this. I 100. Yeah. Why would she not monetize herself right now?
5: She's her star has never been higher.
7: And it's going to say, this is the Rachel Nichols route, too. When she got canceled from ESPN, now she does a hit podcast where they all realize that she got

0: wrong, she's going to be a victim. I mean, plus 300 was an insane price. It was one of the best ones I saw. And a little peek behind the curtain, this market, Cramer was so excited for this market in general. Early in the office this week, usually I get some artistic, leeway of what segments you want me to do here on Friday night, plays I want to do. You don't want me to force anything. You want to stay in my expertise. And you're like, oh, CJ, Vrabel Rossini markets are open. We are doing it. Lock it down. Bonus segment. Get ready. We are definitely playing this. And that was a fantastic one. Another one I did see. Will she post on X by the end of the year, formerly known as Twitter? Noah's minus 110. Lock that up. She deleted the Twitter account. She knows what a bloodbath it is over there. She tried to tweet through it real quickly after the scandal by talking about the referee boycott or whatever strike. And everyone was laughing and crushed her comments. She got ratioed. Goes, get me out of here. There's no way she's coming back to Twitter this year. Minus 110 is a lock.
1: That was one of the big benefactors of her and Vrabel's situation was Dane Brugler's Beast, because that was one of her last posts was a retweet of the Beast. So a lot of profile activity. That one's interesting because I do think if she starts the Substack, she lights up the X account with no comments though. Like she turns off replies.
2: I'm with CJ Well, what?
0: Ahead, you already, there's ways around it now. People quote tweet it and then put the thing on there. Then they comment under that. All it takes is one big account to quote tweet you, and then that becomes your comments. Twitter's too smart for that. We're going to drag you into mud regardless.
2: Well, because as CJ's point, all the stuff that has been quote tweeted or retweeted, if she turns her account back on, all those posts now reappear. Then she would have to scrub all those. And I mean, she's left so many, thirsty or insinuating X account tweets. It would be too much. I think she will go live on social media, but I don't think it will be X. The X account's too cooked.
1: And I think the craziest thing about all of this is like the way that she's behaving as the house is falling apart suggests to you that this is not the only time she's done this. She's clearly acting in a reckless. Well, there's two types of people that leave the house with a fire, right? The person that has the bag packed and understand the situation and plan for it, and the person that's scrambling around naked with a laptop computer. That's Diana Rossini right now. She's just smashing the delete button. And that being said, this comes down to how much she actually loves her kids and her family. Because if she wanted to like monetize herself, she's working for Barstool before the end of the year.
0: That's
1: one of the few places where it benefits her, I think.
0: I was going to say, it's so interesting because all the news stories came out, the Spotify list, and this goes back 8 years. Like it's almost sad. We're like, oh, this is a real relationship these two had, where it's like, so like now did Diana have an open relationship with her husband? Like, is this kind of like accepted? And now that it's out there, which brings me to the next bet on this market, which is an interesting one to me. Who will announce a divorce first? And Vrabel is plus 250. Diana's minus 400. Obviously, people would think Diana, because her husband has definitely got cucked and humiliated more than anyone. You'd think it's par. I'm sure Vrabel's wife is probably par for the course here for Jennifer. She's been a football player and a coach for his entire life. But I would say not so fast on this one, because Diana's husband, Kevin Goldschmidt, executive at Shake Shack, very wealthy man. He's got to get a lot of his ducks in a row. He's just not going to pop up. Oh, I want a divorce out of emotion. No. There's lawyers. There's paperwork. There's a lot of things he's going to go through before he officially does it. So he doesn't get cleaned out. And Dirty Diana's got all his burger money up there in the canyon there. So I think sprinkling Vrabel plus 250 kind of worth it, because now the wife, Vrabel's wife probably always knew about it, kind of like Carmelo Soprano, but now the TMZ's following her in the grocery store, taking pictures of her. She doesn't need all that. So that I can see something happening there. So I would take the plus money on Vrabel getting a divorce first.
1: I certainly think when you enter the idea of counseling in the equation, like who both part again, the way Diana has acted, which is just hide things, delete. Vrabel is going to counseling, which means to me, the gun is already in Vrabel's face.
2: Oh,
1: and
2: okay.
1: To me, while you can make the easy claim, oh, she married this athlete, this is not the first rodeo, perhaps, but maybe this is the last rodeo and the one that makes it easiest to take his money and be set up for the rest of your life.
2: And maybe it's like, hey, it's one thing if it's happening and it's not national news and I'm not getting harassed and, so maybe this is where the things change. Rossini, her husband, announced a divorce before the end of the year. I'm with you, CJ. They announced a divorce -150 before the end of the year. I kind of like no here at +110. Yeah. The idea that, hey, I mean, she's deleted everything, could be a long, hey, we got to figure things out. They might not make the. And also, too, maybe they do get a divorce. It doesn't become public until later. They're not probably dying to make an announcement. So I think you're getting the fact that you're getting plus money on this. I don't mind that at all.
0: I wouldn't even be surprised they made a statement like we're working on things, which was basically we're doing. My lawyers are working on things. I'm going to send her back to the Vince Lombardi rest stop on the Garden State Parkway when I'm through with this. You know, I mean, this is not going to be a rush job on his part by any means. He is a very wealthy man, but you're exactly right about the Vrabel wife. This might be the last final straw, but I'm not worth laying the chalk. He'll still be the coach of the Patriots because what's Robert Kraft going to fire him after his shenanigans down the old, Florida happy ending joints. I mean, he can't possibly take a moral high ground.
2: No. Vrabel got a standing ovation on the Pats ticket. The season ticket.
0: Standing ovation for destroying your family. Way to destroy your family.
1: He's a football coach. Yeah. He's a football coach.
2: You don't deserve a standing ovation for that game plan in the Super Bowl. I mean, come on. They look not prepared.
1: Here's what I'll say too. Last thing, Vrabel's sons are grown. Diana Rossini's kids are young. So you want
2: some motivation to keep it together for the kids.
1: Exactly.
2: There you go.
1: Vrabel, maybe he goes and starts raising his new young kids that he had with Diana Rossini.
2: Allegedly. Yeah. No, and obviously I do think he will be the head coach. But supposedly they're already talking to Tomlin. Good times as always with our buddy CJ Sullivan. Check him out on the Pops. NHL playoffs and MLB props with Adam Rosenberg on the Propcast. 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
3: 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Talking a little baseball here with our buddy Adam Rosenberg from the Prop Cast, courtesy of the Progressive Guest Line. What's happening, Rosenberg? Our Phillies got rid of Rob Thompson and looking much better.
5: They got Mattingly and he shaved his sideburns for the entire thing. But also, I want to make sure that you guys know it's also not midnight here on the East Coast either. It's midnight in Halifax, but you know, there's no one to say that to otherwise other than those people. But Phillies did well, and so. Yeah, we got some good baseball. Phillies are on a 4-game winning streak. It's the second time.
3: Look out! Look out! Flyers.
4: As someone who was a big time childhood fan of Donnie Baseball, aka Don Mattingly, he is not a good manager. Good luck with that.
3: Thank you. Four in a row, Ryan.
4: I'm just saying, good luck with that.
3: Thank you. Yeah. Appreciate it. I mean, it's baseball. Does managing really matter in baseball, Rosenberg?
5: I don't know if you've seen the movie Little Big League, but that, you know, the 12-year-old who managed that team proves it to everybody that you can, game situations can be done by anyone. So we'll see what happens.
3: What do you like here? What do you like your MLB for the Saturday card? What's jumping out at you?
5: I like a lot of dogs tomorrow. Saturday is one of those fun days to get to do that. But first thing I'm going with is an under. The Mets and the Angels. This is it. They're playing right now, and Angels are up. But the Mets are terrible. Mets are worse than the Phillies. But tomorrow is a really good pitching matchup on both sides. Nolan McClain, Reed Detmers, who once threw a no-hitter and then got sent down to the minors. Both these guys have pretty high K rates. This is actually relatively a pitcher's park in Anaheim. Fun fact, I once almost went to an Anaheim Angels game. I had bought tickets for the next day, and when I got there, I was so drunk from pre-gaming that I didn't realize I'd bought tickets for the next day, and they did not let me in. So I got to the gate but didn't get in. And anyway, I like the under tomorrow because when you have two pitchers with K rates over 25% and as terrible an offensive team as the Mets are, that just screams under. So 8.5 is out there. You can do it down to 8. Take an alt. Have some fun with this one. But an under tomorrow in the Mets and Angels game.
3: I'm in. Love a good hitter's duel there out in Anaheim. Kramer, didn't you get a citation for drinking in the parking lot?
4: Your story brings me back. So as a Yankees fan, when I first moved out to California, it was much easier to go see them play the Angels. And Angels fans are just the worst, and they don't want to go to games. They just want to make money off their season tickets. So go down there with a friend of the program, Bill, or Will, formerly Bill. And we're hanging out in my Honda Element, which is a very awesome car to tailgate.

0: sitting in the back. And next thing you know, two cops on horseback are giving us a pre-printed citation for drinking in the parking lot of Anaheim. That was before I knew that basically in California you can't tailgate anywhere but the colleges.
1: Yeah, Rose Bowl's the only good tailgating spot. I'm on some list at Dodger Stadium, and the guy and the guy's like, "I'm putting you on a list," and I'm like, "What? A list of a guy who likes to have a beer in the parking lot at Dodger Stadium?" He nods his head. I'm like, "All right, write it down. What are you gonna do?"
0: Dodger Stadium, you can't mess around. You can't even sit in your car for a second.
1: A couple of incidents, I guess, ruin it for everyone. I see you got a play here on the Sacramento, Oakland, Las Vegas Athletics. What do you like here, Rosenberg?
2: I like this Athletics team tomorrow. Slade, a noted Italian American, I should say, Slade Ciccone, tomorrow is starting. He is the worst pitcher on the slate tomorrow. I'm not just saying that to get at Kramer. It's data backed. He's got an ERA of 6.23, an expected ERA of 5.2. His WHIP is near 2. He doesn't strike guys out. He's even worse on the road. He's got an ERA of 7. And Jacob Lopez is actually not that bad. He's a lefty for the Athletics. Look, the Athletics just play better when they're in Sutter Health, when they're playing in Sacramento. And I think this is great. You get some pretty good plus money for them to win big. They seem to they hit better. They're up right now. This is a really good spot for a team that likes to hit well at home against a really bad pitcher. And it's as simple as that. So give me the A's on the run line at plus 135 for tomorrow.
1: All right. Yeah, little A's action. Now we're going to skip ahead because I see some juicy plus money stuff as a baseball casual. This market, the most wins market, and shout out to our buddy Chris Massaro. I know he just cashed on the Braves most wins in April. I saw him on Follow the Money talking about that. Who do you like for the most wins market in May?
2: I like our Phillies at 14 yes. to 1. It's a great buy low spot, first of all. They also have a really favorable schedule for the month. They play the Rockies. They play the A's, not in Sutter Health. They play them at home. And they have a 4-game set right now against the Marlins. They won tonight. So they could have a pretty solid seven and three in that first 10. Obviously, a lot has to happen, and these kind of markets are a little bit of darts. But you're not getting it any lower for the Phillies. The only tough teams that they play are at the end of the month. They have one of the games crosses over with the Dodgers, and they play 3 games with the Padres, who I don't think are very good. So I think it's a real manageable schedule. I think it's a buy low spot on the Phillies and a fun number for something you could forget that you even bet and root on at the end of the month and find, oh my God, I cashed Phillies most wins in May as they are back in it by June 1st.
1: Now we're talking.
0: It's so predictable. It's like when I pull the treats out with my dogs. Sean's into the guest.
1: All of a sudden I'm into baseball.
0: Yeah. I see what Adam did here. He's buttering you up.
1: Adam, talking about putting in some bets and forgetting about them, aka the futures market. I see you got a 50-1 shot. Now I'm really all ears. What are you doing here in the futures market at 50-1?
2: So there's a pitcher on the Boston Red Sox named Peyton Tolley, and he looks like he looks like Tom Selleck circa Magnum PI era. He's awesome.
1: Oh, great.
2: This guy may or may not have been at the Capitol on January 6th, but he is a elite lefty. They love him with their ace Garrett Crochet on the IL with Sonny Gray hurt. This is a really good spot for a rookie who debuted against the Yankees with 11 Ks. He had played a little last year, but he had 11 Ks against the Yankees in a no decision. This is a really good spot for him to get a good share of the win share. And what happens in rookie of the year markets for baseball, pitchers move because of way more variance. You could have a 10 K game. Suddenly you're plus 200. He was 20-1 preseason when they weren't sure if he was going to make the roster or not. So any way you cut it, this is just great value on a guy that they love as their top prospect who just got there. So give me Peyton Tolley 50-1. You don't have to be on a really good team. Especially if you're a pitcher and you're responsible for, 40% of the team's wins. This is a good bet, I think, for rookie of the year, Peyton Tolley 50-1 in the AL.
1: Kramer, you pulled up a picture in studio. This guy's amazing.
0: To show you what he looked like. Also, a Wichita State Shocker.
1: Oh, okay. Yeah. How old is this guy? He looks like he's like 45. He's a rookie.
2: He's young. He's yeah. He's young. He's really young. He does look, he's got some miles. He's,

0: he's not a old soul. A Kevin Costner rookie. He's an old soul.
1: Second round pick in the 2024 MLB draft.
2: Oh, okay. So love a good
1: story checks out.
2: Adam, what about the most exciting playoffs in sports? The Stanley Cup playoffs. Do you have some? I see you got a couple props, some series props. What are you doing here?
0: So, unfortunately, I am taking some guys against our Flyers. Flyers. Yeah, sorry, guys. Look, if you like the Flyers, bet Dan Vladar for Conn Smythe, because that's how they're going to win anything. But Andrei Svechnikov on the Carolina Hurricanes. I like him for most goals in the series at plus 950. He had 31 goals in regular season. He's a power play merchant, too. And this Flyers team really can't score, so I don't really like anybody on that side. And also Jackson Blake, also on Carolina, 22-1. For him for the most goals in the series. This is a fun market to play. I just won on Porter Martrone on the Flyers at 22-1 for the most goals in the series. These are nice ones. I think this is a 4-1 gentleman's sweep, but I would love to be pleasantly surprised. So those are two series props that I do like, as more will be coming out in the next couple of days, but those are two they can get on tomorrow for the first game of the series.
2: Kramer, see, this is what happens as a bandwagon fan. When I set up Rosenberg, I didn't realize these guys were on the on Carolina.
1: You were very unfortunate.
2: I was excited because I thought might be on the Flyers. So that's a problem of being a bandwagon fan. Good stuff. Check out the prop cast. When we return, we talk UFL with Colby Dan.
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3: 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Sean Stack in the Money Green with my partner in picks, Ryan Real Money Kramer. What's happening, Kramer?
4: Oh, just got some playoff hockey on in the studio. Enjoy the sweat.
3: Yes. And we got
4: will blame CJ fully if we lose this one, right? Yes. It won't count against our record.
3: That's what's great about tailing picks. You if it wins, you get a cash. If you lose, you get someone to blame.
4: Yeah, and he's not here to defend himself. So
3: exactly. We can throw him under the bus. Hey, we were talking Derby with CJ Sullivan earlier. Go back, check that out. But of course, if you're getting the Kentucky Derby, don't just pick a pretty name. 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Joining us on the Progressive Guest Line, a man who always bet smarter, not harder. You know him from the UFL Gambling Podcast, the college experience, Colby Dant, AKA Pick Dundee. What's happening, Colby?
5: Oh man, just a nice UFL cash on the under and the the aviation or the aviators, whatever you want to call them.
3: Yes, you were telling us in the break, Kramer and I were on air. We only have a limited amount of monitors in studio. We were sweating out the Rockets Lakers first half under that cash. We were also on the aviators laying the points with you. How did that game end? Of course, the aviators did get the win 24-17, but it got close there. What'd we miss?
5: Yeah. So, I mean, they cut it to seven. Then the aviation had to punt the ball. They had like a 4th and 25. And Houston gets the ball at like their own 10. Tulia Tagovailoa takes a sack. He gets injured. They elect not to put in their quarterback Hunter Deckers and just pivot a wide receiver to the quarterback spot. And it's like they have never practiced the 2 minute warning because they basically got two plays and blew about 50 seconds and lost the game. Didn't move the ball 1 yard. So fun times in the UFL.
3: So, well, good for us though. And of course you were on the under as well. So nice work by us.
4: Well, and you did all of that. We haven't even mentioned the Thursday night game. So
3: Night game was ugly.
4: Shout out to the league.
3: Yeah, 16-3. Louisville Kings did not get in the end zone there.
4: Also, I'd like to apologize for my home game handicap, thinking there'd be Kentucky Derby fans.
3: They did not move the needle.
4: Taking advantage of the free ticket. Home crowd,
3: maybe not moving the needle. Although we got two more games of UFL action. We got a game tomorrow, Saturday a.m., and then Sunday as well. Kramer, what are we looking at?
4: I almost want to call one of these games the game of the weekend. I don't know if we can get there though. The league is getting to that point in the season, but we have the Defenders taking on the Renegades. Defenders also one of the teams we respect as a real team. They have a fan base. They have an identity with the Beer Snake. They can fill up 40% of a stadium, no problem, even if it's an MLS stadium. 3.5 they're laying at home here. 49 is the total. This was 3 when we discussed it earlier in the week. We laughed at the spread, thinking that DC is very clearly one of the best teams in the league, and Dallas maybe a little fugazi. At least some of us laughed at it. I think we all agreed on this one. So yeah, I mean, Colby, I'll let you let us know.

0: who you like here, but for me, and I'm seeing this, the spread on the screen is 4.5. You can still find some 3.5s out there. To me, DC is the best team in the league by a mile, and I think we lay it until we get proven wrong. Colby?
1: Yeah, I think I'll co-sign that one. I mean, all these spring leagues, maybe the first year we had the USFL in 2021, I think the Birmingham Stallions would be the only team that I think might be this much better than the rest of the league. They are the top two teams on DK odds wise to play in the championship there. But I look, there's the Renegades are a sinking ship right now. All right. The past 2 weeks, they've given up 348 yards on the ground at 5 yards of rush, just about there. So between that, Austin Reed, their quarterback, is they're the number one passing team. The Renegades are, but not the past 2 weeks. He threw 4 interceptions last week. His confidence looks in question. They traded away Luis Perez, the spring king. So going up against the league's second best pass defense, I think the Greg Williams' son will be able to check that a little bit. They blitz aggressively. They'll keep Austin Reed guessing. And the real thing I love is DC's the best running team in the league against the worst defense over the past couple of weeks, rushing the ball. So DC, I'll lay it there. I do like the over because Greg Williams' son, they gamble a lot defensively. So I think there will be some points in this game. I got to take the defenders here.
0: Yeah. Louisville, the Kings, scored 47 points on this defense last week. They scored 3 points this week. That's all you need to know about this Renegades team.
2: I mean, the
0: defenders are going to score 40 points in this game.
2: The Dallas defense is horrific, and
0: I love the over.
2: They cannot stop the run at all. The over is probably the play because, as Colby points out, I think the defenders get up big. Maybe they maybe Dallas get some points here in garbage time, but to me, it's just you lay the points with DC. I mean, this should be 7.5, 8.5. They're just gonna destroy this Renegades team. They got blown out at home, which is crazy to lose. You're really bad if you lose by 22 points at home in the UFL. So I could not take them all day on the defenders laying the points.
0: Yeah, this should be a touchdown. This should be a touchdown. All right, the Sunday game, Stallion Storm, Birmingham heads to Orlando. Orlando, when we were discussed this earlier in the week, it was all the way out to 5.5. It's come back in a little bit to 4.5. Colby, thoughts on a failed politician, AJ McCarron, and the Birmingham Stallions here?
1: I mean, you can't love their team this year because they're by far the worst defense in the league. I've given up about 328 yards per game, and then in a spring league, that's substantial. That's not a good thing. But one of the good things they did was they traded for Dorian Thompson Robinson, who clearly showed last week in his first game as a Stallion. He almost broke the passing record for the league in game one on short. I think 2 days before, so 2 days of knowing the playbook. I don't know that they're completely live on the money line. I think it's worth a shot, but I do like them in the points because I think this DTR got traded from Orlando going up against his former team. Plummer, the quarterback that they went with over DTR, looks very questionable of late. And they just played a couple weeks ago. Orlando won 16-0. So it's a revenge game for Birmingham as well. I like Birmingham in the points here, but I think it's worth a shot on the money line, even though they have the worst defense in the league. I think it's worth a shot the way DTR flashed last week. Now he's got more time knowing that offense.
2: Yeah, I like the team revenge and I like the personal revenge with DTR. I mean, DTR is the perfect spring quarterback. When we saw he got signed to Orlando, we thought, oh, hey, maybe we like the Storm in the futures market. But for some reason, those crazy UFL training camp battles, which no one covers, Plummer got the start. And then, of course, those crazy UFL trades. Why would you trade DTR? He's obviously good enough to be an instant starter for another team.
0: Because one owner owns all the teams.
2: Yeah, and they won competitive games, which would suggest you take the dog here.
0: Also,
2: I think DTR is good.
0: Shows the gap between, you know, DTR is essentially like a really good third string quarterback in the NFL.
2: Yeah.
0: And he drops into the UFL and immediately just dominant. And so, yeah, for my quarterback power rankings in the UFL, I have him number two only to Jordan Tamu.
2: Really?
0: Yeah. I think this is going to be an undervalued Stallions team for now. The defense might hold them.

0: does is the issue. But on the other side, Orlando's offense has not looked good, especially recently. So yeah, I thought Orlando's defense would be able to get it done. That's clearly not the case. They looked rough there against the Battlehawks, who have a good defense, but I think the Stallions can at least keep it close here. 4.5 feels way too high.
1: Yep, I'm with you. Lockstep.
0: Yeah. All right, Kramer, are you on the money line for the Stallions?
1: Yeah, absolutely. With this league, you got to play them. If you're playing a dog, you got to play the money line. Yeah, what are you come doing?
0: On. Let's go. All right. So we're on the Stallions plus 4.5, little sprinkle on the money line. DC defenders all day. Even losing a little bit of the point value. Of course, if you listen to our podcast, Sports Gambling Podcast, check it out, as this is our last VSiN show for a while, season finale. 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When we return, we will talk early college football lines. 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
13: They are making it known that they don't want him to play.
12: Yeah, that's a big deal, man.
13: If I'm running the team, I'm running an open competition. And if you're better than Kirk, you're better than Kirk. And we're starting you week 1. But that is not the messaging coming from Las Vegas. I can tell you that. They want him to sit.
12: I would also say this. He's plus 350 right now. So what you want him to do is lose the starting job, or for the team to say, he looked great, but we're going to go with Kirk Cousins because we brought him in for a reason. We want him to be the understudy, right? And then you want Mendoza's odds to drift out. And then if Cousins is either playing crappy or

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5: Greetings, Sean.
4: Greetings. We're here talking, going to talk a little college football here in a second, but producer Johnny was able to pull a photo of Peyton Tole, the guy that we're going to get a 50-1 AL Rookie of the Year shot on. And we were breaking down this guy's mustache. It's pretty pretty epic. If we can show the photo, look at this stash. That is,
5: he's thick too. Yeah, he's not one of these skinny boys. He's thick. He's got a mustache. He's from.
4: This is why it's kind of disappointing that they've gotten taken chewing tobacco out of the game, because this guy looks like he just needs a giant lip pillow in there, as the kids say.
5: I wonder if it won't come back. You know what I mean?
4: Chaw.
5: Things are changing. Okay. Times are swinging. The pendulum is swinging back. Maybe
4: all different directions.
5: I have a high school, a couple high school age kids, and I'm kind of always surprised at what kids are into and what they're not into.
4: Really,
5: with the popularity of pouches, I figured that the idea of dipping would be gone, but baseball players, it's like a rite of passage still, from what I understand. So you know, who knows, Sean? Who knows?
4: Okay, maybe there is hope for the young people. Hanging out with us on the Progressive Guest Line, talking a little college football here. Colby Nam from the College Experience. Colby, we got to talk about Texas Tech quarterback or former quarterback Brendan Sorsby. Apparently,
6: you know, I'm a degenerate.
4: He was placing a lot of bets, a lot of action. It sounds like he's not coming back to college football anytime soon. Do we still like Texas Tech? What are their chances? What do you make of this whole scandal?
7: Yeah, I mean, obviously they would have. I think you're going to see moving forward, much like in any of the pro sports, there, before you give someone a bunch of money in college sports, I think moving forward, you will see maybe a deep dive background check wise, probably hire a company to do that, like the NFL does, or the NBA or NHL or whatever, because that's tough, because you know they have the money to. That was really the one weakness last year on Texas Tech. Even though Morton got drafted, is like that was the clear flaw, I think, as you watch them throughout the year. And you know they have all the money in the world right now with Cody Campbell backing them, and to essentially whiff on that is tough. But I still wouldn't hit the panic button yet. One of the things I think that really the kid that played good for them, the freshman Will Hammond. Now I don't know his injury status return, because he tore an ACL, but he played great at Utah and really kind of was that difference maker at Utah, completed 63% of his passes last season. He's a sophomore this year, considering that if he's healthy, ready to go at the beginning of the year. And another thing is they brought in Kirk Francis, a Tulsa transfer, that was supposed to back them up. I think he's good enough to win a couple games there. If they got to wait for Hammond to return. So yeah, it's a bummer. Obviously you're not as good as a football team probably because obviously, he was the top quarterback in the portal, some say. But I still think you can be a college football playoff team.
5: Well, who knows? It sounds like he had other hobbies that maybe took him away from learning the playbook and grinding the film. He was also a draft guy. I wonder, my biggest question with him is what happens to him. I think it's too hot for him to go into the NFL supplemental draft, even though he probably, like, he almost certainly would have been a draft pick. He has the NFL size. I believe he's like 6'3", 220, 230.
4: Yeah, so, what does he do a year in maybe the CFL? Some one of these.
5: I'm looking at
4: late signing by our Stallions.
5: So the look ahead stuff is never reliable, but he's certainly in the clump of quarterbacks that are going to be looked at by the NFL. I would imagine, you know, there's a world where he could be a second round pick. Who knows? It always gets weird. So, but what's the suspension? You know.

0: there's going to be some sort of like secret. Every league, no one touches him for a little bit, and then he gets the rehab. Starts in the UFL, starts in the CFL.
1: We'll see. 100%.
2: Yeah, it feels like you just play somewhere.
1: You just saw today Hunter Decker's playing for the Gamblers, so he didn't come in, but he was on the sidelines, and he's a guy that bet at Iowa State. So I mean, the thing that's different about this one is he bet on his own team, which I think the NCAA is going to be forced to throw the book at him. I think his college days are done. And I do think the NFL will not. This guy was projected first or second round draft pick. So it's really crazy that he did this. And some of this stuff, I wonder if his lawyers can battle, because some of this was before the NCAA put the certain rules in. So maybe he's got a little bit of a case in that capacity because he was a redshirt freshman, and it goes back to before they had NCAA rulings on betting that they put in there after the Decker
0: situation. It doesn't matter though. I'm sure a court would rule like relative common sense in this matter. Also, just no one's going to be compassionate to someone who bet on it. It's like there's layers, right? You can bet on other sports, you can bet on the same sport, and you can bet on the same team.
2: And no, he was at least he wasn't betting against his own team.
0: It doesn't matter though. Once you get into the bubble of betting on your own team, people are just gonna that's the ultimate bad. Like Pete Rose was the worst guy in the world for many, many, many, many years because he did that. And so, but yeah, well, I mean, to Colby's point, I looked up his. So we'll see what he would get measured at a combine. But 6'3.5", 235, allegedly runs a 4.6 40. Like that is absolute to NFL size, speed, talent. So, you know,
2: I do like that the UFL is just forming a league of guys who bet on themselves in college football. Great
0: metaphorically and figuratively.
2: Yeah, seriously. But Colby, college week one lines are out. Kramer, what are some, what are the games? What are you, Colby? Yeah. Why don't you go? What's jumping out at you in the lines here?
1: The one I love that, I like pretty much all these games, but one is the Louisville game in Nashville, Tennessee against Ole Miss. Ole Miss, you know, they were in a tough spot last year, and you know, they had to go with Pete Golding because Kiffin left midseason when they were going to the playoffs. We'd never seen that before in college sports. I don't blame them, but at the same time, I'm not sure Pete Golding has convinced us that he's a good football coach yet. And Trinidad Chambliss, life's a little different when you get a big bag of cash as opposed to last season. He got a big check, and it's different being, you know, the main guy on campus. So Louisville, if you look at their season a year ago, 9 wins, 7 points away from going 12-1. Jeff Brohm is a dog, historically great, and I kind of feel like this will be a Louisville crowd with it being right there in Nashville. If anything, I think Louisville is going to be better this year, because the one thing that I think they kind of whiffed on last year was Miller Moss, the USC transfer. Even though they were, you know, 7 points away from going 12-1, they went out and they got Lincoln Keenholz, Ohio State transfer, who is supposed to be the real deal, big time recruit. And with Jeff Brohm, you know, with him, I really think they're going to be a pretty potent offense passing the ball. They also brought in some top notch wideouts in the portal. So I think I think Louisville is live to not only cover the 7 points, I think they're going to win it on the money line there against Ole Miss. I don't know about Ole Miss this year moving forward. They got some guys drafted. It's a brand new team with Pete Golding. Credit to him for making it work last year. But now we really see if you're a real good football coach.
0: Well, and I mean, yeah, they lost the number one receiver in college, according to Kyle Shanahan, in Stribling.
2: Yeah,
0: great value there. Well, at the top of the second round.
2: Losing Lane, as much as we're Lane detractors at times, certainly it's going to take a little bit. I would be surprised if this Ole Miss team hit the ground running. Lane 7 on a neutral. I'm with Colby. That's way too high.
0: The period was the playoff when they had the chip on their shoulder.
2: Yeah, then and that period unfortunately is gone for Ole Miss football. What's another week one game you like here, Colby?
1: Yeah, this is week zero. I'm going to take you to, I was at week this zero. Game a year ago in Chapel Hill, but,
2: The Belichick debut,
1: TCU, North Carolina. I think there's value on Carolina, to win this game in Dublin this year. It's in Dublin, you know, the yearly kick there in Dublin that they do each and every year. The reason why I like it is I thought Belichick under, you know, his son, Steve Belichick's running the defense. I thought the defense as the season went along, minus the season finale, had improved. And I kind of think if you really look at that season last year, I know there was embarrassing games, the game I was at against TCU, but they had two really close losses running the ball into the end zone against Cal. They should have beat Virginia. Yeah. That would have put them in a bowl. And one of the things I love that he did was bring in Bobby Petrino for the offensive coordinating position. They bring in Billy Edwards, and watch out. Taron Dickens is an F. If you're looking for this year's Trinidad Chambliss, Taron Dickens, he started a game 46 of 46 a year ago in the FCS. So I like him with Bobby Petrino. I think they're live on the money line against TCU there in Dublin.
0: All right, get the Photoshop. Bobby Petrino's driving the bike. Belichick's in the sidecar.
2: Oh, we got to do a Irish theme, Ryan.
0: Well, yeah, they're coming back from the bar.
2: They're drinking some Guinness. Yeah, dogs have been great over in Ireland. Cannot wait to be betting some week zero. 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Shout out to the Circa, the pro football contest. Just Circa Million, Circa Survivor right around the corner. 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
12: If you watch golf on the regular, the talk of Scottie's demise is so ridiculously overblown. 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I mean, like, if this is a slump, then sign me the frig up. He wins the Amex T3, T4, T12, T24, T22, second. 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
3: 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Sean Second the Money Green with my partner in picks, Ryan Real Money Kramer. Happy Saturday to the East Coast. What's happening, Kramer?
4: Happy Friday to you, Sean.
3: Thank you. And unfortunately, not as happy of Friday for us. Live betting on the Mammoths, who just before the second period ended, Golden Knights got another one. They're up 2-0 now.
4: Terrible.
3: No, not good for us.
4: Terrible.
3: But hey, there's still time. There's still time.
4: Yeah, no, I mean, it makes, so there's two ways to look at this. One, there's time for me to get this plus 180 or plus 190 bet back.
3: Okay.
4: The other way to look at it is it's now plus 700.
3: No.
4: Do we want to adjust our price a little bit?
3: No, I'm fine with my losing plus 180.
4: Maybe we'll wait and see if there's a better opportunity to jump in.
3: Yeah, we'll see. But not likely. And it doesn't look like we're going to get a game seven in the Lakers Rockets game, but who knows the way some of these games, another ugly one in the association. We've had either really close or crazy blowouts. Lakers up 83-62, now 86-62 in Houston. And Lakers going to win the series here as a big dog.
4: Yeah, I mean, I just think about going into the series, the how wrong everyone was about this one, and then the Kevin Durant thing. At some point, don't these guys affect their legacy? I'm not trying to be a guy on a rocking chair on a porch somewhere screaming where no one can hear him, but my good, like, who's into this? Who's into this? But there, these three of these, the way the Knicks series and the Houston Lakers series that like devolved into something that was just got to fire Adam Silver. That's the only resolution. Hire like a get like a Charles Oakley, bring some hard nosed old guy.
3: I think the playoffs have been pretty fun considering you get teams like the Lakers who are big dogs winning outright. You get upsets like the Timberwolves, big dogs winning outright. The Sixers forcing a game seven here. I think in like the some of the individual games have not been great, but the series have been pretty good.
4: This is the whole like is excitement equal good basketball?
3: Yeah,
4: right.
3: I think so.
4: Sure, but also there's been some very bad basketball.
3: Yeah, but it's round one. There's always going to be some rough games. I think this is a great round one of the playoffs.
4: Cradle, well, okay, yeah, maybe
3: you don't think so.
4: I feel like we
3: compared
4: had
3: to previous years.
4: Yeah, I guess it doesn't feel like we're having any like epic thrillers right now.
3: Did you not watch that Cavs Raptors game seven?
4: But it feels like very anonymous and like
3: not. No, I mean the Timberwolves Nuggets game, that was crazy. I mean them winning without Ant, them sure, knocking
4: these
3: off
4: are
3: Joker.
4: Great storylines. I'm just saying I don't know if it's the most exciting.
3: No, I think you got to lock in on some of these games. There's been some really good games. Okay.
4: You've turned.
3: Kramer,
4: you
3: shovel up
4: the
3: and
4: drama.
3: Deal. It's time for sports betting blackjack.
5: Should you hit?
6: Hit me.
5: You have 17, sir.
6: I like to live dangerously.
5: Should you stay?
6: 5.
7: I'll stay.
8: I also like to live dangerously.
5: Let's see what the guys choose this week on sports betting blackjack.
3: Very easy. Kramer and I play blackjack against a mythical dealer, and each card coincides this time with someone in the either offensive or defensive rookie of the year market. Bunch of fun long shots in there. We'll see what we get dealt. Each card, you're instantly on the spot. You got to make a case of why that bet can get home. Dealer, if we got the car, we can show the whole cam. Dealer showing a 9
4: are
3: of
4: you
3: hearts.
4: Are you ready, Sean?
3: I'm ready. Deal me.
4: I'm going to give you. Oh, wow.
3: King of hearts. Okay. Wow. A suicide king.
4: That was always wild when we played poker back in the day.
3: Okay. And my pick here is Zachariah Branch. And again, definitely shop around here because

0: Where our odds, I think, are probably coming from FanDuel, but from DraftKings. I think FanDuel has Zachariah Branch at 100-1. We're showing 35-1. So definitely take a look here at some of these. If you are going to play some of these longer shots, definitely shop around. Obviously, Zachariah Branch going receiver for the Falcons, going into an environment where he's got a real chance to be the number, maybe the number one receiver. Obviously, he's going to be competing with Drake London. You don't love the quarterback with Tua, but Tua has supported high volume passing games. He's in a dome. I like him as a prospect. The Tennessee receivers have, you know, not done great traditionally. Or sorry, he played Georgia and USC
1: by way of USC. And before that, Bishop Gorman, which is
0: very good. So I do like him as a prospect. He's going to be playing in a dome. It sounds like Kyle Pitts might get traded, and Tua, while he sucks as a quarterback, he has been a part of some high volume offenses for the passing game. So there we go. That's my case for Zachariah Branch. And if you do actually play it, find the 100-1.
1: He's interesting. Certainly, you know, I think you probably need Pitts to get traded and maybe another domino to fall here, but and Tua. The Tua thing is tough. I understand you swallowed the pill nicely, but all right, my first card is an Ace of Hearts. Ooh. Ace of Hearts, which we're on the same screen, so we'll stick in the same type of player, right? Antonio Williams. Who I believe, let's test my knowledge here. Was it the Commanders who picked him up? I believe yes. So. Yes. Okay.
0: Out of Clemson,
1: third rounder. Again, we're talking third round receivers. So what are we expecting to get here? Well, I'd say for the Washington Commanders, we have Terry McLaurin, so that's a good checkbox for a rookie. We have the number one. We have Jaden Daniels. What I have a lot of question about is this offense. What is it going to look like? So defer to the fact that this staff drafted this guy. We know that Clemson was a weird team this year. Well, and pretty much all their prospects were kind of down a little bit, even though they had nine guys drafted from a team that was not very good.
0: I think obviously to get rookie of the year, you got to be the number one receiver in your team, and his path to being the number one receiver, I don't think's crazy. Assuming they don't sign Brandon Ayuk, or if he does sign, it doesn't work out. Assuming Terry McLaurin kind of continues to slide down, there's a path where Antonio Williams is the number one receiver in Washington.
1: But I almost think he's better off with McLaurin there, and then Washington. Like this, the path for him is that the Washington offense is electric, and he hits that. He's able to get to 1,200 yards, and no one else does anything.
0: Okay.
1: I think the path of both of the guys we just talked about also involve a lot of other people missing. And so, yeah, but that's why, I mean, again, same thing, shop this around. In my experience, the blue book has been dominant in rookie of the year, especially early prices. You want the long stuff. I believe Antonio Williams, we found as long as I want to say it was 65-1. So again, shop it around. But yeah, that, I would say that in general too, that's probably the price I'm going to need to get 50-1 or more for one of these kind of second, third round receiver types.
0: Dart throws.
1: A little bit of a dart
0: throw. All right. Okay. Sitting on a king against a nine, eight, 18. Eight of diamonds. Don't feel great against a nine, but I'll take it.
1: No, that's a losing hand. Eight of diamonds.
0: Sure. Son. With that attitude. Akeem Mesidor. Oh yeah. This one's
1: 16-1.
0: This one's pretty easy. The edge rusher, get to,
1: he's old.
0: He's an old edge rusher. But which you could knock him for the draft overall, but for year one, he might hit the ground running.
1: Todd Bowles defense.
0: No, he's on the Chargers.
1: Oh, who am I thinking of?
0: You're thinking of Ruben.
1: I'm thinking of Bain.
0: We thought Akeem Mesidor was gonna be a Tampa Bay Buck because it made sense, but with Ruben Bain falling,
1: I also mocked Mesidor to the Bucks, yes. Because I thought, yeah.
0: No, I thought the same thing, but the Bucks, Bain was there, so they they snaked him.
1: He's got a pass rush mate,
0: yeah,
1: and Khalil Mack.
0: Exactly, a Khalil Mack veteran up there. The Chargers really needed a pass rusher. You get Jim Harbaugh coaching up a veteran edge rusher in that division, going up against Showtime Mahomes limping around, Bo Nix coming off ankle surgery, Kirk Cousins, a lot of potential statues in that division.
1: Yeah. For

0: Isidore to rack up some sacks. Now, traditionally, defensive rookie of the year does go to an edge rusher. So yeah, I'll happily take Isidore here at 16-1.
1: Yeah, Schlesinger last year was definitely a bit of an outlier. All right, two of hearts for me. So not I'm working. I have a working man's hand. You have a set hand. Emmett Johnson, rookie of the year. So and again, rookie of the year. The path for any running back is what? Touchdowns.
0: Yes. Like,
1: a, can you get the job? Well, we know running backs can get the job and do something with it because of how fantasy football has taught us that the running back is replaceable. Take the backups. Injuries happen. Well, Sean, what team does Emmett Johnson play for? The Kansas City Chiefs. Now we have a lot of bodies in front. They spent money on Kenneth Walker, but if Kenneth Walker does go down, this is an interesting piece. He's got a little bit of speed in him. A little bit of a long shot, but you know, we've seen the Chiefs fall in love with a guy and over the course of the season slowly transition. I think it would be a bit of an outlier. The price is, you know, probably about right, but that the Chiefs player, Chiefs offense back, maybe Kenneth Walker needs to get hurt for this one, and we don't like to root for injury. Sean, would you like to stay with your 18? I got a hit. Oh, I got a straight flush going. Three of hearts. Cade Klubnik. Well, quarterback.
0: Easy.
1: Quarterback greater than 20-1 auto fire, and he dreamed about being a New York Jet. We discussed if he has an easier path than Miami quarterback who now got drafted by Arizona.
0: Carson Beck.
1: I certainly think Klubnik's path is a little harder, but Geno Smith's fragile. Another. Oh my goodness. What are we seeing? We're seeing history right now. I took another hit. I'm now good. We'll run this out, but I have a straight flush on the screen for those wondering.
0: Oh no. 19. And Kramer stopped on, what do you got there, Kramer?
1: What's 5 + 4, 9. I have 20. I won.
0: Okay, there you go. Nice win by you, Kramer. When we return, we'll talk more rookie of the year.
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3: 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Sean Sack of the Money Green with my partner in picks, Ryan Real Money Kramer. What's happening, Kramer?
4: And yeah, just during the break, pulled up, did some shopping just to, for example's sake. The Cade Klubnik, you can find 80-1, for example.
3: Yeah.
4: So you certainly want to do some shopping. And I'm very excited for when the Circa is going to open their markets. I might even have to drive out, special trip, just to pick up some paper tickets, Sean.
3: Yeah, Benson said this month they're dropping offensive and defensive rookie of the year. It's a good reason to head out to the Circa. Kramer, you have the floor here. What market do you want to break down? What are you looking at here? NFL rookie of the year, offensive, defensive, what's jumping out at you?
4: Well, I was going to ask you, would you prefer an offensive player or a defensive?
3: Yeah,
4: player?
3: Let's talk offense. We talked a bunch of offense last, but I feel like there's still a bunch of guys probably worth hitting on.
4: I mean, I think there's two conversations. One, we should probably mention, because the price news, again, we talked about this in the office, but the idea that a national reporter would break a Price, who of course was drafted 32nd by the Seahawks, is not going to be a bell cow to start. When you look at the scenario and you look at the depth chart and you go, really? All because they signed Wilson and they have Helani still. But it makes his price at plus 850 a little tough to swallow. So I'll just scoot down the board a little bit more. We mentioned the Klubnik 80-1 price. The other side of that coin is Carson Beck at 30-1. You have a situation where we see the style match in terms of the LaFleur offense, the play action. It's what Carson Beck did his best in college. And what's the quarterback situation in Arizona? We were having this debate on the podcast, but the Geno Smith to me is a bigger roadblock for Klubnik. Also Klubnik, not as good of a player as Carson Beck. Then Jacoby Brissett, who is holding out, and Gardner Minshew, who I think at this point in his career, remember, not an ACL tear, but still got banged up at the end of the year, certainly a backup. So the idea that the new coach drafted a guy who he's going to like more in training camp, running that offense, that makes a lot of sense to me. So at 30-1, what does Carson Beck have to do to win the award? Well, probably has to have some level of success, whether that be statistical or
3: now
4: he also has to beat out Love, who is on his own team and is the chalk to win the award. Now that can help him though, because if he is outperforming Love and he is kind of making this team better, I guess what I'm saying is he can't just do it with stats. Love can do it with just stats. I think if Beck, for him to get there, he obviously has to win some games, in my opinion. But 30-1 again, quarterback 20-1 or greater. What was Shuck last year? 20-1. He was behind Spencer Rattler. Well,
3: and that was, they thought he was, had a good chance to win the job. That was a big part of why he was only 20-1.
4: And so you're saying the price got longer before the start of the season once he lost the job?
3: I think so. Yeah. Or like once the season started,
4: no one believed that Spencer Rattler was actually going to be the starting quarterback.
3: No. And that was priced in, but then, I got a piece of him and it was like 200-1. Of course he didn't get home, but that was a fun sweat. And it shows you, if you don't think Mendoza can get it done, or you don't like Mendoza, especially at that price, I mean,
4: he's not going to play.
3: Yeah, I think he'll play, but I don't think, I don't know. I guess I don't think the Raiders are going to win a bunch of games, even with Mendoza in there. I don't think it's a slam dunk. I don't love this at plus 350.
4: Let me ask you this.
3: Yeah.
4: Week one, if I said, give me your percentage chance of these quarterbacks starting week one, does Mendoza have a higher percentage than Carson Beck?
3: Oh yeah. Yeah.
4: Okay.
3: Definitely. I mean, he's the number one pick overall.
4: He also has a very competent starter ahead of him that they paid to bring in and start.
3: Sure. But I would still say it's noticeably higher. But and again, they've said they're going to hold off starting him. Now,
4: the whole year,
3: teams like to say that. And then if the Raiders start 2-4, maybe Mendoza's looking good in practice. You know, everyone says, oh, we're not going to start him till he's ready. But it's funny how a guy their ability to determine that he's ready, that changes when you start losing a bunch of games. If they start out 4-2, he's definitely not ready.
4: Completely agree. But I'll just like Cousins going into that system that he knows very well and will feel confident in.
3: I still think Cousins. We saw a version of Cousins winning some games in garbage time against some bad teams, a Bucks team that lost to the Panthers in like a must-win game. Like you look at those wins that Kirk Cousins had, they were not like great wins, and he still looked. He looked better than he looked the year before, but I'm skeptical. Listen, I'm not Kirk Cousins a year older.
4: No, I'm not pounding the table for Kirk Cousins. I'm like just saying we're putting Kirk Cousins into as optimal of a situation as he could be in to keep the number one pick from getting the starting.
3: Yeah. And I get the case for Beck. I mean, the case for Klubnik is especially at 80-1, which we, as we mentioned, you can find on the blue book there. I think it's very simple. There's a number of ways Cade Klubnik gets some starts, including if the Jets suck, which is a very strong possibility. sorry, producer Johnny, but, and the Jets, let's say, I think if Geno's doing well, they might want to put in Cade Klubnik to increase their odds of getting, I don't think they think Cade Klubnik is their QB of the future.
4: We saw it last year with, who was their backup? Mobile cat out of Missouri. Cook.
3: So again, the idea of the Jets putting in a quarterback that's not ready towards the end of the season. Hey, I could totally see that. And the bar is incredibly low. New York media would love a story of Cade Klubnik coming in here. I think if he comes in here and wins five games somehow, they have good players around him, both on the offensive and defensive side. And we've seen that all as much as I kind of like Tyler Shuck. We've seen this story a million times of a quarterback having a good stretch as a rookie. They don't know how to play him. He gets off to a hot start. He goes 4-1. Mendoza isn't playing enough. Mendoza's losing games. I think this is a fairly wide open offensive rookie of the year class. So Cade Klubnik at 80-1, definitely going to be on him. And then
4: could also not finish last in the division, which helps.
3: Yeah.
4: My problem with that is that I think you bring in Geno for two reasons. One, with all this offensive talent, they can mess around and actually be decent. Or two, he makes so many mistakes that he's going to bring an electric, at least a more electric brand of offense. So people won't notice the losing, but they'll continue to lose games. I think Geno's just a bigger hurdle for me.
3: Yeah. I think Geno's pretty cooked. He looked pretty bad on a bad Raiders team.
4: I got one more that I have in pocket.
3: Well, we got to talk about the running back in San Francisco, Ryan.
4: That's the one I have.
3: Okay. In pocket. Yeah.
4: 125-1 Kalen Black, by way of JMU through Indiana, did not get the invite to the combine, but Kyle Shanahan said he's my number two running back anyway. Shanahan getting roasted for a number of reasons come draft time, including consensus big boards. But Kalen Black, I mean, what we're essentially, we'll see how it works out, right? The running back position in San Francisco, there's always weirdness to who gets the backup job, who they trust. But if he is the backup behind Christian McCaffrey, we have seen Christian McCaffrey need all those trips to Germany to get the special medicine. And we've seen him get hurt before. He's coming off an incredibly healthy season, Sean.
3: Yeah.
4: He tends to be a zigzag theory thing. So we would be silly to not put some pizza money on Kalen Black at 125-1, because this is one where if we get out of training camp and he's the backup, what's his number? 50-1.
3: Yeah. 40-1. And again, to your point, Kramer, like Christian McCaffrey just doesn't, we have not seen back-to-back healthy seasons. You can't predict injury, but my God, it's somewhat predictable with Christian McCaffrey not playing.
4: Yeah.
3: You know, last year, 17 games, The last time he played a full season was in 2023. The following season, 4 games. The last time he played a full season before that, 2022. The next season, 6 games. The last time he played a full season before that, 2019. The next year, 3 games.
4: It's literally zigzag.
3: It is not that hard to figure out. Christian McCaffrey is not going to play a full year. And if Kalen Black,

0: plugs into a 49ers offense that's pretty decent. And you know, you get Trent Williams back at the offensive line. The rest of the offense is good. And it's a running back that Kyle Shanahan likes in that system. Man, if you get 12 good Kalen Black games as the running back number one for the 49ers, that is definitely worth 125-1.
1: Well, the team will most likely be good.
0: Yeah.
1: You would think. And so that, that also helps.
0: And being good correlates to rushing touchdowns, which is good for offensive rookie of the year, especially if you're like us and you don't like the chalk, you don't like Jeremiah Love at that price. You don't like Mendoza because they're
1: don't love the receivers.
0: Yeah. And the receivers fine, but I don't think there's either one of those are an awesome situation. So yeah, Kalen Black, a fun pizza bet. For sure. When we return, we'll talk more rookies. We got some early season totals to break down for the NFL rookie class. Stay tuned. 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
6: Jim Furyk has been named the Ryder Cup captain for the United States team that will compete in Ireland next year. The odds on the board right now, Europe minus 136 to win the Ryder Cup, USA plus 130. Tie 12-1. A tie means Europe would retain the cup. In college football, spring practices winding down across the country. Heisman Trophy odds on the board. Notre Dame C.J. Carr and Texas quarterback Arch Manning, the co-favorites at plus 750. Oregon's Dante Moore and Julian Sayin of Ohio State both at 10-1. Last year's Heisman Trophy winner, Fernando Mendoza of Indiana, is plus 350 to win the NFL Offensive Rookie of the Year honor in his first season with the Raiders. With your Action Update, Mike Sennett on VSIN, the Sports Betting Network.
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3: 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Sean Second the Money Green with my partner in picks, Ryan Real Money Kramer. Kramer, how are our mammoths looking?
4: Nothing's changed.
3: 16 shots, yeah. 0 goals, down 2-0 against the Knights.
4: Do we get involved? It's 10-1
3: now. No.
4: Is there
3: no,
4: a price I can get you in on a little live?
3: 20-1.
4: Okay, 20-1.
3: I saw this nugget in the break, kind of blew my mind. LeBron reached 1,500 playoff points with the Lakers faster than Kobe, Wilt, and Magic. That's insane.
4: What does that tell you? The game has changed, and he's still going to go down as maybe one of the most underappreciated players.
3: Maybe,
4: ever.
3: Yeah. I mean, LeBron definitely up there, number 2 all time.
4: Needed to win more. He's got to win a little bit more.
3: I mean, he's won a decent amount. He's no Michael Jordan, but he's damn near close.
4: As a LeBron defender for many years, I will say the stuff with his kid is a little off-putting.
3: Really?
4: Can relate to it completely. A little. It hurts his legacy in my mind.
3: Oh, okay. I disagree.
4: I think it's
3: the fact that he's so good that he can get his son drafted, and that his son is gave them some decent minutes, that he's like literally throwing alley oops to his son in a series where they're 4-1 dogs and they win.
4: Sure.
3: That I think helps your legacy.
4: Sure. No, I think playing. Yeah. I don't think dragging your kid into the league, making a spectacle.
3: No, come on.
4: Helps your legacy.
3: Bronny's not the worst player.
4: I feel bad for the kid.
3: Why? He's given them some solid minutes here.
4: Yeah. I hope he loves his life.
3: He does. Why wouldn't he? He's got a great life.
4: It's been, I would imagine that's a dark shadow.
3: it's tough. I'm sure it's tough if your dad's LeBron, but they just beat the Rockets in a playoff series with Bronny playing minutes.
4: Yeah.
3: Did you watch him at all, Ryan?
4: Yeah. Yeah. No, okay. I'm good for him.
3: Okay. I'm just saying, he looked rough in the regular season. I thought he played, replacement level basketball.
4: Oh, you're an NBA guy now.
3: I like sports.
4: Yeah. You're an NBA guy.
3: Okay.
4: We should get back into the NFL because there are some ridiculous props being offered for some of these rookies.
3: Okay.
4: Do we want to start with, should we just start with Mendoza?
3: Yeah, let's break down Mendoza. We got some passing yards.
4: What are we doing? Where are they getting these numbers from? 20 again, shop around 2450 for the passing yards. We like the under. The number, Sean, we talked about this a week ago. The number was 14.5 passing touchdowns. It's down to 12.5.
3: Yeah, so well, let's just look at the passing yards, 2350.5. Now, Tyler, for reference, last year, Cam Ward 3169. Cam Ward started every game.
4: Played every game.
3: Started every game. Mammoth get a goal. We're alive, Ryan.
4: Damn it!
3: We should have had that 10-1.
4: Getting the 10-1.
3: Cam Ward 3169, and that's in 17 games.
4: Played every game.
3: Yeah, Tyler Shuck. Just barely got over this 2384, second place offensive rookie of the year.
4: Played 9 games, right?
3: Nine starts. So
4: that's the answer to the question.
3: Jackson Dart, 2272. JJ McCarthy, 1632. Shadour, 1400 yards.
4: A couple of reasons this is a lock. One, I believe they don't want to start him. And they're serious about it. I believe that's why they brought Kirk Cousins in. And I think Kirk Cousins will play well enough for me to feel good about saying that I don't think he gets more than those 9 games Tyler Shuck got. And if he gets in for those 9 games, I don't think this offense projects to be this explosive passing offense. You're going to have an offense that's built around Ashton Jeanty, I think, and Brock Bowers. And so the idea that he's coming in and slinging the rock in that same capacity, unless it's complete garbage time.

0: So yeah, if I'm going to say, I think I would take the under on 9 games started for the year. And so I'm definitely taking under for the yardage. Now at 14.5 passing touchdowns, I like that probably as much as the yards, but if we're down to 12.5, it's getting tricky, but I just don't think he's going to get enough games. So there's no way I can take the over before.
1: Yeah. I like the under on both. If I had to choose between either fading Mendoza's passing yards or the touchdowns, I guess I would take the yards because I think with the passing touchdowns, the variance, maybe you have a little,
0: you never know.
1: Yeah. Well, I mean, he comes in a meaningless game and he throws 3 touchdowns or gets like, you could get garbage stuff a little easier. Whereas 2350, a lot of it is to your point. If you're taking the over, this is a parlay both on the game started and his efficiency. Yeah. I mean, there's a world where he starts 17 games and doesn't get here. Probably not. Obviously, if he starts 17 games, you're probably looking cooked. But then how many quarterbacks in the NFL start 17 games, let alone as a rookie? They brought in Kirk Cousins. So at the very least, you know, even I think they're going to bail and they are going to put him in a little earlier than they say. Even as someone who believes that, even at 12 games, averaging 200 yards a game as a rookie is not an easy task. Yeah. So there is just so many ways this doesn't get home. The passing yards is a lock of all locks for me. And I like the under on the touchdowns as well, but passing yards, I guess to me is a little less variance, right?
0: Yeah. And you can get a 2450 out there. That's what I was saying. Oh, okay. You want to shop this one or run around as well. All right, I'm with you. To me, that is the auto fire. I don't know why he's getting overrated so much, but there's another one I figured we could talk through here. So how many rushing yards would you guess that Ashton Jeanty had last year?
1: Ashton Jeanty rushing yards?
0: Yeah.
1: Oh geez, 700.
0: 975.
1: Okay, wow. Yeah.
0: Amarian Hampton, the other first round rookie last year, only had 545, but he of course was hurt. No first round running backs in 2024, 2023. Bijan Robinson, how many yards did he have, Sean?
1: Rushing yards. He had 1100.
0: 976.
1: Oh, I thought he had over 1000.
0: He had 1400 total yards. Okay, he had a ton of receiving yards. And then Jahmyr Gibbs, 945 rushing yards. What am I getting to here? You can find Jeremiah Love rushing yards, 875. My idea being, well,
1: they have a lot of running backs on that team, yes, as well.
0: That's fine. But they did. I mean, Bijan Robinson went into an Arthur Smith led share the ball offense. He got there. Jahmyr Gibbs was sharing the ball. He got there.
1: If you like the overs here.
0: I'm saying that Jeremiah Love, to go over this number, it feels like this is just a mispricing. And while you should take unders before you take overs, and if I'm taking it over, I'm definitely going to wait a little bit more likely. But in this case, the idea that he has a season where he gets 900 yards in a team where LaFleur is going to feature that, I mean, obviously you draft this guy, you're going to deploy him right away. And so I think the more worrisome piece of the backfield, if I'm talking about the committee, is in fantasy, Tyler Allgeier is going to take touchdowns out of Jeremiah Love, but we're talking yards here. And so I like Jeremiah Love to have some yards. I don't love him as far as a fantasy prospect. I don't love him as the pick to the Cardinals, but the idea that he can be as good as Ashton Jeanty was last year in a better offensive scheme. Yes, please. I mean, GT was in like the worst possible scheme.
1: Yeah, he's still got them.
0: And so, yeah, I'll take the Jeremiah Love over 875.5.
1: Ryan, breaking news. Knights got a goal.
0: No, what?
1: 3-1. Now. So now you can even get a better than 10-1. I'm sure live.
0: Should we look?
1: Yeah. Give me a live look on the
0: 1250.
1: Kramer, I know we're
0: 1250.
1: No.
0: 10 minutes. I'm going to sprinkle.
1: I know we were talking mostly rookie props, but obviously this is a rookie and it is a prop. Raiders quarterback week one starter. Do you know the pricing?
0: I don't know the pricing.
1: How would you price this? So there's Kirk Cousins, Fernando Mendoza, and other. How would you list these prices? Yes.
0: Are the numbers green? What are the numbers blue? Is it the green book? Oh, it's blue book.
1: Yeah.
0: Okay. Other has to be like,

0: Maybe Mendoza just looks so good they can't. They gotta start him, Ryan.
1: I mean, are you gonna? All right. So at that price, are you betting Mendoza?
0: No. I think they will start Kirk Cousins week one, yeah. But I think they'll cave a little earlier than their full season.
1: Who has better stats than the season? Who has more your passing yards, more touchdowns? Kirk Cousins or Mendoza?
0: It's gonna be neck and neck.
1: Kirk Cousins by a million.
0: Kirk Cousins should be the favorite. I agree. When we return, we'll close things out with our best bets and our season finale, Sports Gambling Podcast Live here on VC.
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0: 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Sean Sack of the Money Green with my partner in picks, Ryan Real Money Kramer. What's happening, Kramer?
1: The emotional ride of a hockey live sweat.
0: Yeah.
1: My goodness.
0: Well, not that much of a ride.
1: We were back and then we're out.
0: we were only back for like 5 minutes there. And it looks like the Knights cruising. Lakers get it done 98-78. So we got one game seven tomorrow and Saturday, Sixers Celtics. We got two game sevens on Sunday, Magic Pistons, Raptors Cavs, and then we got the next series tipping off next week with Lakers Thunder on Tuesday and T-Wolves Spurs on Monday, and a lot of TBD left for the weekend action. Kramer, of course, our last show going on a summer hiatus here. We'll be back in August. But of course, check us out, Sports Gambling Podcast. 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Time for some best bets. Kramer, what do you got?
1: Well, before we get to the best bets, real quick, did you see the controversy about what the stewards out there at Churchill Downs may have been watching? Of course, the stewards, Sean, they're like the refs when we go to the review.
0: Yeah.
1: They're up in the command center. They got all the TVs. Which horse won? Was this a DQ? So they cut to the stewards room, and there is like a daytime soap opera on one of their big screens. And so there's a lot of drama about that. Anyway, best bet, I bet you that TV is not turned to a soap opera tomorrow for the Kentucky Derby. All right, NFL, let's start there. We talked about the rookie of the year. I think Carson Beck, Cade Klubnik at both of those prices of 30-1 for Beck, 80-1 for Klubnik. You have let's to put go. Those in your portfolio for the rookie of the year stuff. And then, like I said, the only non-quarterback I have right now, the only non-quarterback I play early at all. I'm going to be monitoring the price situation. That might be a wait and see for the regular season, but Kalen Black, 125-1 opportunities there. We've seen that team do it with lesser backs. And so he's an interesting one, and the narrative will be great. Didn't get an invite to the combine, Sean. So he starts putting up numbers.
0: Dog.
1: People
0: Dog.
1: Will. How do you not invite him to the combine? He was on the national championship team. He's scoring touchdowns in the college football playoff. Give me the Mendoza under 2450.5 passing yards. Give me the Jeremiah Love over 875.5 rushing yards. College football. Colby made some good points. Give me North Carolina plus the points and Louisville. So I guess I'll just be an ACC honk again. But yeah, the Louisville handicap much stronger, as I'm with everything that Colby said about just they patched it up for the playoff run, but now you have a coaching staff change. You have expectation. There's a lot going on. You literally had a judge be corrupt so that your quarterback could stay in college for an eighth year. Give me UNC plus the points. Give me Louisville plus the points. Hopping over to the UFL, we talked about why the overs feel so nice in the weekend games. Also taking DC minus the 3.5 and Birmingham plus the 5.5. If you want to take the Birmingham money, I'm not going to stop you. We're big DTR fans. Then Kentucky Derby, Sean. Exacta box 7-11, as CJ said, very fun to say. Fun fact for the listeners out there: do you know why they say yo 11 on a craps table?
0: No,
1: because 11 is too close to seven, and people wanted to make sure that they knew they weren't saying the word seven, so they said yo 11. Also, it's way more fun to say.
0: Yeah,
1: 8-12 to win. That is so happy and Chief Wallaby, and then Tribox 8-12, 14-16. I told you I like the even ones, and then bonus one going off the sheet. We did a Kentucky Derby preview earlier in race 8, I believe it is. It's Crude Velocity. Let me give you the horse numbers here, 'cause I got them in my notes. So I can be a real horseman here. All right, race 8, we like the 6 horse, which I believe is Crude Velocity, and then the 10 race, we like T.O. Elvis. It's the Churchill Down Stake, T.O. Elvis, 30-1. Shout out to horse racing Randy Moss. He gave us that tip. And that concludes my best bets.
0: Let's go. All right, here we go. Tailing a lot of the same stuff. Minnesota Wild as well as part of the Ice Puppy system plus 156. I do like the Flyers.

0: but I'm not gonna. They do better when I don't bet on
1: the money line.
0: Yeah, I do.
1: Okay,
0: but I'm not betting them. So not officially.
1: So you don't like them that much.
0: I do. That's why I'm not going to curse them.
1: The Knights scored another goal while I was talking.
0: They do. The Flyers do worse when I bet on them, so I'm not going to do that. DC Defenders laying the 4.5, although I got a 3 in pocket. Check out the Sports Gaming Podcast. Also, Stallions plus 4.5 for the Kentucky Derby. Give me Chief Wallaby, Potente, and Pavlovian. The 12-14-6. You can also put 12-14-6 in a try box. The 7-11 exacta box, too fun not to play. Then we get Fernando Mendoza under 2450 passing yards. Kirk Cousins to be the Raiders week one quarterback at minus 200. Surprised that didn't make Kramer's card. Louisville plus 7, UNC plus 6.5. Colby and I and Kramer broke that down earlier in the show. Check us out wherever you get your podcasts. And then Carson Beck, 30-1. Cade Klubnik, 80-1. And Kalen Black, 125-1. Couple nice dart throws there on the long shot market. And yes, T.O. Elvis as well.
1: Yeah, you gotta get so T.O. Elvis was, and just to repeat that, I believe, and I'll
0: race 10,
1: which is the Churchill Downs Stake, and he is the 8 horse.
0: Seeing him at 30-1 right now.
1: Yeah, in the Parimutuels, he's still sitting on the morning line odds, that the same morning line odds, which is 30-1.
0: So yes,
1: the other one I gave out from race 8. Which is the Pat Day Mile. That is a very popular pick. Crude Velocity, a lot of people using them on the card for whether it's the exotics, the horizontals, whatever.
0: What are the horizontals?
1: I don't even know if that's an official term, but like the pick when you're going, when you're tying races together.
0: Okay.
1: So like the doubles, I know a lot of people do a Oaks Derby double. Maybe you have a pick 3, pick 4, pick 5, whatever that is, but a lot of people are keying in that 8 horse in the Pat Day Mile, Crude Velocity.
0: Crude Velocity. Yeah, no.
1: We double check that.
0: I think that's the one Malcolm gave out on our podcast.
1: Everyone is giving it a 6 horse, excuse me, 6 horse. Pat Day Mile is race 8 on Saturday, and we're taking the 6 horse, Crude Velocity. It's the Baffert horse. Remember, this is the best Baffert horse. This is the horse that wasn't ready for the Derby, but will be running in the Preakness next week. So you'll hear more about Crude Velocity in the Preakness next week. But currently in the Parimutuels, going off at 5-2. No, actually, yeah, 5-2 was 5-2 on the morning line on. So
0: Kramer, what do we got coming up on the Sports Gambling Podcast this week?
1: Yeah, round 2 of the NBA playoffs on Sunday night. We'll also be hopping in the best ball streets, and then
0: very fun.
1: Yeah, we'll be doing some more defensive rookie of the year talk with the man of the box, CJ Sullivan, and of course we cover every week in the United Football League.
0: Yeah, and then in the off season coming up for the NFL, we got, I mean, right around the corner, our 32 NFL team previews.
1: Yes.
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2: 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Happy Saturday, Nova Scotia. I'm hanging out with Ryan Real Money Kramer. What's happening, Kramer?
3: You got me. You beat me on Nova Scotia. My goodness. Well, while you were gone, CJ and I were talking in the break how we're on a little bit of a heater in the live action. While we're doing the show. So pat ourselves in the back there.
2: Let's keep it going. Yes. And for those watching at home, Aviators get the win and the cover 24-17.
3: -6.5 in game was live. So
2: did you get in on that, Ryan?
3: Yeah. Like I said, when the grade went away, we got in. A little bit of juice on it, but that's all right. It's a win. We're 2-0 on the night.
2: Hey, if you're looking for action, of course you are. That's why you're tuned into VSiN. You got to check out the VSiN Daily Diamond, breaking down the entire MLB slate. 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VSiN is the sports betting network. Hanging out with us on the Progressive Guest Line. You know him, you love him. From the Bottom Line Bombs podcast, CJ Sullivan. What's happening, CJ?
4: What's up? Also, of the UFL gambling podcast with your buddy Colby Dant, who I'm sure will be joining you later. We gave out back-to-back under wins. That under barely came in, 24-17, and the under last night was no sweat whatsoever. The first ever Derby Bowl there with Louisville scoring 3 points. Anyway, how we doing?
2: It's just great. Kramer, we like doing this segment in the football off season. You can bet on that, where we find interesting stuff that you can bet on in the market. Our buddies near the equator like to offer some non-traditional betting markets.
3: I had the binoculars out. I was scouring through the internet like those weird geolocation guys, just memorizing terrain. And I said, oh my goodness, well, look at this. That really the keyword, if you ever log into your favorite book, you just want to look for specials, because they never have a good name for the ones that are really good. But we under the NFL category, we have some specials, and it turns out we have a whole section of Mike Vrabel and Diana Rossini related. We'll call them investment opportunities. Now I versus reading off the entire gamut, cause it's everything from will he be the coach of week one in 2027 to who will announce divorce first. But I'm just going to scroll right to the right to the one that jumped out at me that I've actually already invested in. It's in pocket, Sean.
2: Okay.
3: And that is the, will Diana Rossini start a podcast or a Substack before the end of 2026? You don't have a boss when you do this.
2: Yeah.
3: You've seen plenty of people transition, realize they go out on their own. They realize, wow, independence is great. Substack seems like the right answer. Maybe there's some audio stuff too, but 3-1, Sean, +300.
2: So you're like, yes,
3: by the end of 2026, we have a full 6 months on the calendar, actually 7 months. I love this. I 100. Yeah. Why would she not monetize herself right now?
2: Her star has never been higher.
4: And it's going to say, this is the Rachel Nichols route too. When she got canceled from ESPN, now she does a hit podcast where they all realize that she got wrong. She's going to be a victim. I mean, +300 was an insane price. It was one of the best ones I saw. And a little peek behind the curtain, this market, Kramer was so excited for this market in general. Early in the office this week, usually I get some artistic, leeway of what segments you want me to do here on Friday night, plays I want to do. You don't want me to force anything. You want to stay in my expertise. And you're like, oh, CJ, Vrabel Rossini markets are open. We are doing it. Lock it down. Bonus segment. Get ready. We are definitely playing this. And that was a fantastic one. Another one I did see, will she post on X by the end of the year, formerly known as Twitter? No is -110. Lock that up. She deleted the Twitter account. She knows what a bloodbath it is over there. She tried to tweet through it real quickly after the scandal by talking about the referee boycott or whatever strike. And everyone was laughing.

0: and crushed her comments. She got ratioed. Goes, get me out of here. There's no way she's coming back to Twitter this year. Minus 110 is a lock.
1: That was one of the big benefactors of her and Vrabel's situation was Dane Brugler's beast, because that was one of her last posts was a retweet of the beast. So a lot of profile activity. That one's interesting, because I do think if she starts the Substack, she lights up the X account with no comments, though. Like, she turns off replies.
2: I'm with CJ
0: there's ways around it now. People quote tweet it and then put the thing on there, then they comment under that. All it takes is one big account to quote tweet you, and then that becomes your comments. Twitter's too smart for that. We're going to drag you into mud regardless.
2: Well, because as CJ's point, all the stuff that has been quote tweeted or retweeted, if she turns her account back on, all those posts now reappear. Then she would have to scrub all those. And I mean, she's left so many, thirsty or insinuating X account tweets. It would be too much. I think she will go live on social media, but I don't think it'll be X. The X account's too cooked.
1: And I think the craziest thing about all of this is, like, the way that she's behaving as the house is falling apart suggests to you that this is not like, this is not the only time she's done this. She's clearly acting in a reckless, there's two types of people that leave the house with a fire, right? The person that has the bag packed and understand the situation and plan for it, and the person that's scrambling around naked with a laptop computer. That's Diana Russini right now. She's just smashing the delete button. And I that being said, this comes down to how much she actually loves her kids and her family. Because if she wanted to like monetize herself, she's working for Barstool before the end of the year.
0: That's
1: one of the few places where it benefits her, I think.
0: I was going to say, it's so interesting because all the news stories came out, the Spotify list, and this goes back 8 years. Like, it's almost sad. We're like, oh, this is a real relationship these two had, where it's like, so like now did Diana have an open relationship with her husband? Like, is this kind of like accepted and now that it's out there? Which brings me to the next bet on this market, which is an interesting one to me. Who will announce a divorce first? And Vrabel is +250. Diana's -400. Obviously, people would think Diana, because her husband has definitely got cucked and humiliated more than anyone. You'd think it's par. I'm sure Vrabel's wife is probably par for the course here for Jennifer. She's been a football player and a coach for his entire life. But I'd say not so fast on this one, because Diana's husband, Kevin Goldschmidt, executive at Shake Shack, very wealthy man. He's got to get a lot of his ducks in a row. He's just not going to pop up, I want a divorce out of emotion. No. There's lawyers. There's paperwork. There's a lot of things he's going to go through before he officially does it, so he doesn't get cleaned out. And Dirty Diana's got all his burger money up there in the canyon there. So I think sprinkling Vrabel +250, kind of worth it, because now the wife – Vrabel's wife probably always knew about it, kind of like Carmela Soprano, but now the TMZ's following her in the grocery store, taking pictures of her. She doesn't need all that. So that I can see something happening there. So I would take the plus money on Vrabel getting a divorce first.
1: I certainly think when you enter the idea of counseling in the equation, like the way Diana has acted, which is just hide things, delete. Vrabel is going to counseling, which means to me the gun is already in Vrabel's face. To me, while you can make the easy claim, she married this athlete, this is not the first rodeo, perhaps, but maybe this is the last rodeo and the one that makes it easiest to take his money and be set up for the rest of your life.
2: And maybe it's like, hey, it's one thing if it's happening and it's not national news and I'm not getting harassed, and so maybe this is where the things change. Russini, her husband, announced a divorce before the end of the year. I'm with you, CJ. They announced a divorce -150 before the end of the year. I kind of like no here at +110. Yeah. The idea that, she's deleted everything, could be a long, we got to figure things out. They might not make the... And also, too, maybe they do get a divorce. It doesn't become public until later. They're not probably dying to make an announcement. So

0: I think you're getting now, the fact that you're getting plus money on this. I don't mind that at all.
1: I wouldn't even be surprised they made a statement like we're working on things, which is basically we're doing. My lawyers are working on things. I'm going to send her back to the Vince Lombardi rest stop on the Garden State Parkway when I'm through with this. You know, I mean, this is not going to be a rush job on his part by any means. He is a very wealthy man, but you're exactly right about the Vrabel wife. This might be the last final straw, but not worth laying the chalk. But he'll still be the coach of the Patriots because what's Robert Kraft going to fire him after his shenanigans down there. The old Florida happy ending joints? I mean, he can't possibly take a moral high ground.
0: No. Vrabel got a standing ovation on the Pats ticket, the season ticket.
1: Standing ovation for destroying your family. Way to destroy your family.
2: He's a football coach.
0: You don't deserve a standing ovation for that game plan in the Super Bowl. I mean, come on. They look not prepared.
2: Here's what I'll say too. Last thing, Vrabel's sons are grown. Diana Rossini's kids are young. So you want to talk
0: motivation, keep it together for the kids.
2: Exactly.
0: There you go.
2: Vrabel, maybe he goes and starts raising his new young kids that he had with Diana Rossini.
0: Allegedly. Yeah. No, and obviously I do think he will be the head coach. But supposedly they're already talking to Tomlin. Good times as always with our buddy CJ Sullivan. Check him out on the Pops. NHL playoffs and MLB props with Adam Rosenberg of the Propcast. 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
0: 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Real money. 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
2: Happy Saturday, Sean.
0: Thank you. Still Friday here.
2: Yeah, I'm getting ahead of it.
0: Okay. Appreciate you getting ahead of it. 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Talking a little baseball here with our buddy Adam Rosenberg from the prop cast, courtesy of the Progressive Guest Line. What's happening, Rosenberg? Our Phillies got rid of Rob Thompson and looking much better.
16: They got Mattingly and he shaved his sideburns for the entire thing. But also, I want to make sure that you guys know it's also not midnight here on the East Coast either. It's midnight in Halifax, but you know, dude, yeah, there's no one to say there's no one to say that to otherwise, other than those people. But yeah, no, Phillies did well, and so. Yeah, we got some good baseball. Phillies are on a 4-game winning streak. It's the second time.
0: Look out! Look out! Flyers.
2: As someone who was a big time childhood fan of Donnie Baseball, aka Don Mattingly, he is not a good manager. Good luck with that.
0: Thank you. Four in a row, Ryan.
2: I'm just saying, good luck with that.
0: Thank you. Yeah. Appreciate it. I mean, it's baseball. Does managing really matter in baseball, Rosenberg?
16: I mean, I don't know if you've seen the movie Little Big League, but that, you know, the 12 year old who managed that team proves it to everybody that you can game situations can be done by anyone. So, yeah, we'll see what happens. Yeah. So
0: what do you like here? What do you like here? MLB for the Saturday card? What's jumping out at you?
16: I like a lot of dogs tomorrow. Saturday is one of those fun days to get to do that. But first thing I'm going with is an under. The Mets and the Angels. This is it. They're playing right now, and Angels are up. But the Mets are terrible. Mets are worse than the Phillies. But tomorrow is a really good pitching matchup on both sides. Nolan McClain, Reed Detmers, who once threw a no hitter and then got sent down to the minors. Both these guys have pretty high K rates. this is actually relatively a pitcher's park in Anaheim. Fun fact, I once almost went to an Anaheim Angels game. I had bought tickets for the next day, and when I got there, I was so drunk from pre-gaming that I didn't realize I'd bought tickets for the next day, and they did not let me in. So I got to the gate but didn't get in. And anyway, I like the under tomorrow because when you have two pitchers with K rates over 25% and as terrible an offensive team as the Mets are, that just screams under. So eight and a half is out there. You can do it down to eight. Take an alt. Have some fun with this one. But an under tomorrow in the Mets and Angels game.
0: I'm in. Love a good hitter's duel there out in Anaheim. Kramer, didn't you get a citation for drinking in the parking lot?
2: Your story brings me back. So as a Yankees fan, when I first moved out to California, it was much easier to go see them play the Angels. And Angels fans are just the worst, and they don't want to go to games. They just want to make money off their season tickets. So go down there with a friend of the program, Bill, or Will, formerly Bill. And we're hanging out in my Honda Element, which is a very awesome car to tailgate. We're sitting in the back, and next thing you know, two cops on horseback are giving us a pre-printed citation for drinking in the parking lot of Anaheim. That was before I knew that basically in California you can't tailgate anywhere but the colleges.
0: Yeah, Rose Bowl's the only good tailgating spot. I'm on some list at Dodger Stadium, and the guy's like, I'm putting you on a list, and I'm like, what? A list of a guy who likes to have a beer in the parking lot at Dodger Stadium? He nods his head. I'm like, all right, write it down. What are you gonna do?
2: Dodger Stadium, you can't mess around. You can't even sit in your car for a second.
0: A couple of incidents, I guess, ruined it for everyone. I see you got a play here on the Sacramento Oakland, Las Vegas Athletics. What do you like here, Rosenberg?
16: I like this Athletics team tomorrow. Slade, a noted Italian American, I should say, Slade Ciccone, tomorrow is starting. He is the worst pitcher on the slate tomorrow. Not just saying that to get at Kramer. It's data backed. He's got an ERA of 6.23.

0: an expected ERA of 5.2. His whip is near 2. He doesn't strike guys out. He's even worse on the road. He's got an ERA of 7. And Jacob Lopez is actually not that bad. He's a lefty for the Athletics. And the Athletics just play better when they're in Sutter Health, when they're playing in Sacramento. And I think this is great. You get some pretty good plus money for them to win big. They seem to they hit better. They're up right now. This is a really good spot for a team that likes to hit well at home against a really bad pitcher. And it's as simple as that. So give me the A's on the run line at plus 135 for tomorrow.
1: All right. Yeah. Little A's action. Now we're going to skip ahead because I see some juicy plus money stuff as a baseball casual. This market, the most wins market, and shout out to our buddy Chris Massaro. I know he just cashed on the Braves most wins in April. I saw him on Follow the Money talking about that. Who do you like for the most wins market in May?
0: I like our Phillies at 14 yes. to 1. It's a great buy low spot, first of all. They also have a really favorable schedule for the month. They play the Rockies. They play the A's, not in Sutter Health. They play them at home. And they have a 4-game set right now against the Marlins. They won tonight, so they could have a pretty solid 7-3 in that first 10. Obviously, a lot has to happen, and these kind of markets are a little bit of darts. But you're not getting it any lower for the Phillies. The only tough teams that they play are at the end of the month. They have one of the games crosses over with the Dodgers, and they play 3 games with the Padres, who I don't think are very good. So I think it's a real manageable schedule. I think it's a buy low spot on the Phillies and a fun number for something you could forget that you even bet and root on at the end of the month and find, oh my God, I cashed Phillies most wins in May as they are back in it by June 1st.
1: Now we're talking.
2: It's so predictable. It's like when I pull the treats out with my dogs. You throw a like pro a good, Philadelphia.
1: I like a good
2: next
1: Phillies
2: thing you know, Sean's
1: play.
2: Into the guest.
1: All of a sudden I'm into baseball.
2: Yeah. I see what Adam did here. He's buttering you up.
1: Adam, talking about putting in some bets and forgetting about them, aka the futures market. I see you got a 50-1 shot. Now I'm really all ears. What are you doing here in the futures market at 50-1?
0: So there's a pitcher on the Boston Red Sox named Peyton Tolley, and he looks like he looks like Tom Selleck circa Magnum PI era. He's awesome.
1: Oh, great.
0: This guy may or may not have been at the Capitol on January 6th, but he is a elite lefty. They love him with their ace Garrett Crochet on the IL with Sonny Gray hurt. This is a really good spot for a rookie who debuted against the Yankees with 11 Ks. He had played a little last year, but he had 11 Ks against the Yankees in a no decision. This is a really good spot for him to get a good share of win share. And what happens in rookie of the year markets for baseball, pitchers move because of way more variance. You could have a 10K game, suddenly you're plus 200. He was 20-1 preseason when they weren't sure if he was going to make the roster or not. So any way you cut it, this is just great value on a guy that they love as their top prospect who just got there. So give me Peyton Tolley 50-1. You don't have to be on a really good team. Especially if you're a pitcher and you're responsible for, 40% of the team's wins. This is a good bet, I think, for rookie of the year, Peyton Tolley 50-1 in the AL.
1: Kramer, you pulled up a picture in studio. This
2: I just
1: guy's
2: wanted
1: amazing.
2: To show you what he looked like. Also, a Wichita State Shocker.
1: Oh, okay. Yeah. How old is this guy? He looks like he's like 45. He's a rookie.
0: He's young. He's yeah. He's young. He's really young. He does look. He's got some miles. But he's not. He's not a
1: old.
0: He's not
1: soul.
0: A Kevin Costner rookie. He's an old soul.
2: Second round pick in the 2024 MLB draft.
1: Show, oh, okay. So. Love a good
2: MLB story checks out.
1: Adam, what about the most exciting playoffs in sports? The Stanley Cup playoffs. Do you have some? I see you got a couple of props, some series props. What are you doing here?
0: So unfortunately, I am taking some guys against our Flyers. Flyers. Yeah, sorry, guys. Look, if you like the Flyers, bet Dan Vladar for Conn Smythe because that's how they're going to win anything. But Andrei Svechnikov on the Carolina Hurricanes, I like him for most goals in the series at plus 950. He had 31 goals in regular season. He's a power play merchant too. And this Flyers team really can't score, so I don't really like anybody on that side. And also Jackson Blake, also on Carolina, 22-1 for him for the most goals in the series. It's a fun

0: market to play. I just won on Porter Martrone on the Flyers at 22-1 for the most goals in the series. These are nice ones. I think this is a 4-1 gentleman sweep, but I would love to be pleasantly surprised. So those are two series props that I do like, as more will be coming out in the next couple of days. But those are two that you can get on tomorrow for the first game of the series.
1: Mm. Kramer, see, this is what happens as a bandwagon fan. When I set up Rosenberg, I didn't realize these guys were on the on Carolina.
2: You were very unfortunate.
1: I was excited because I thought might be on the Flyers. 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

0: 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Sean, second the money green with my partner in picks, Ryan, real money Kramer. What's happening, Kramer?
1: Oh, just got some playoff hockey on in the studio. Enjoy the sweat.
0: Yes. And we got,
1: will blame CJ fully if we lose this one, right? Yes. It won't count against our record.
0: That's what's great about tailing picks. You, if it wins, you get a cash. If you lose, you get someone to blame.
1: Yeah. And he's not here to defend himself. So
0: exactly. We can throw him under the bus. Hey, we were talking Derby with CJ Sullivan earlier. Go back, check that out. But of course, if you're getting the Kentucky Derby, don't just pick a pretty name, get the data that wins. Daily Racing Form's Derby package gives you past performances, clocker reports, and expert picks all in one place. 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Joining us on the Progressive Guest Line, a man who always bets smarter, not harder. You know him from the UFL Gambling Podcast, the college experience, Colby Dant, AKA Pick Dundee. What's happening, Colby?
2: Oh man, just a nice UFL cash on the under and the aviation or the aviators, whatever you want to call them.
0: Yes, you were telling us in the break. Kramer and I were on air. We only have a limited amount of monitors in studio. We're sweating out the Rockets Lakers first half under that cash. We were also on the aviators laying the points with you. How did that game end? Of course, the aviators did get the win 24-17, but it got close there. What'd we miss?
2: Yeah. So, they cut it to seven. Then the aviation had to punt the ball. They had like a fourth and 25. And Houston gets the ball at like their own 10. Taulia Tagovailoa takes a sack. He gets injured. They elect not to put in their quarterback Hunter Deckers and just pivot a wide receiver to the quarterback spot. And it's like they have never practiced the 2 minute warning, because they basically got two plays and blew about 50 seconds and lost the game. Didn't move the ball 1 yard. So fun times in the UFL.
0: So, well, good for us though. And of course you were on the under as well. So nice work by us.
1: Well, and you did all of that. We haven't even mentioned the Thursday night game. So
0: night game was ugly.
1: Shout out to the league.
0: Yeah. 16-3 Louisville Kings did not get in the end zone there.
1: Also, I'd like to apologize for my home game, handicap, thinking there'd be Kentucky Derby fans.
0: They did not move the needle,
1: taking advantage of the free home ticket. Crowd,
0: maybe not moving the needle. Although we got two more games of UFL action. We got a game tomorrow, Saturday AM, and then Sunday as well. Kramer, what are we looking at?
1: I almost want to call one of these games the game of the weekend. I don't know if we can get there though. The league is getting to that point in the season, but we have the Defenders taking on the Renegades. Defenders also one of the teams we respect as a real team. They have a fan base. They have an identity with the Beer Snake. They can fill up 40% of a stadium, no problem, even if it's an MLS stadium. 3.5 they're laying at home here. 49's the total. This was 3 when we discussed it earlier in the week. We laughed at the spread, thinking that DC is very clearly one of the best teams in the league, and Dallas maybe a little fugazi. At least some of us laughed at it. I think we all agreed on this one. Colby, let us know who you like here. But for me, and I'm seeing the spread on the screen is 4.5. You can still find some 3.5s out there. To me, DC is the best team in the league by a mile, and I think we lay it until we get proven wrong. Colby?
2: Yeah, I think I'll co-sign that one. I mean, all these spring leagues, maybe the first year we had the USFL in 2021, I think. The Birmingham Stallions would be the only team that I think might be this much better than the rest of the league. They are the top two teams on DK odds wise to play in the championship there. But the Renegades are a sinking ship right now. All right. The past 2 weeks they've given up 348 yards on the ground. at 5 yards of rush, just about there. So between that, Austin Reed, their quarterback, is they're the number one passing team, the Renegades are, but not the past 2 weeks. He threw 4 interceptions last week. His confidence looks in question. They trade.

0: traded away Luis Perez, the spring king. So going up against the league's second best pass defense, I think the Greg Williams' son will be able to check that a little bit. They blitz aggressively. They'll keep Austin Reed guessing. And the real thing I love is DC's the best running team in the league against the worst defense over the past couple of weeks rushing the ball. So DC, I'll lay it there. I do like the over because Greg Williams' son, they gamble a lot defensively. So I think there will be some points in this game. I got to take the defenders here.
1: Yeah.
2: Louisville, the Kings, scored 47 points on this defense last week. They scored 3 points this week. That's all you need to know about this Renegades team.
1: I mean, the defenders
2: are going to score 40 points in this game.
1: The Dallas defense is horrific. And
2: I love the over.
1: They cannot stop the run at all. The over is probably the play because, as Colby points out, I think the defenders get up big. Maybe they maybe Dallas gets some points here in garbage time, but to me, it's just you lay the points with DC. I mean, this should be 7.5, 8.5. They're just gonna destroy this Renegades team. They got blown out at home, which is crazy to lose. You're really bad if you lose by 22 points at home in the UFL. So I could not take them all day on the defenders laying the points.
2: Yeah, this should be a touchdown. This should be a touchdown. All right, the Sunday game, Stallion Storm, Birmingham heads to Orlando. Orlando, when we were discussed this earlier in the week, it was all the way out to 5.5. It's come back in a little bit to 4.5. Colby, thoughts on a failed politician, AJ McCarron, and the Birmingham Stallions here?
0: I mean, you can't love their team this year because they're by far the worst defense in the league. I've given up about 328 yards per game, and then in a spring league, that's substantial. That's not a good thing. But one of the good things they did was they traded for Dorian Thompson Robinson, who clearly showed last week in his first game as a Stallion. He almost broke the passing record for the league in game one on short. I think 2 days before, so 2 days of knowing the playbook. I don't know that they're completely live on the money line. I think it's worth a shot, but I do like them in the points because I think this DTR got traded from Orlando going up against his former team. Plummer, the quarterback that they went with over DTR, looks very questionable of late. And they just played a couple weeks ago. Orlando won 16-0. So it's a revenge game for Birmingham as well. I like Birmingham in the points here, but I think it's worth a shot on the money line, even though they have the worst defense in the league. I think it's worth a shot the way DTR flashed last week. Now he's got more time knowing that offense.
1: Yeah, I like the team revenge and I like the personal revenge with DTR. I mean, DTR is the perfect spring quarterback. When we saw he got signed to Orlando, we thought, oh, hey, maybe we like the Storm in the futures market. But for some reason, those crazy UFL training camp battles, which no one covers, Plummer got the start. And then, of course, those crazy UFL trades. Why would you trade DTR? He's obviously good enough to be an instant starter for another team.
2: Because one owner owns all the teams.
1: Yeah, and they won competitive games, which would suggest you take the dog here.
2: Also,
1: I think DTR is good.
2: Shows the gap between, you know, DTR is essentially like a really good third string quarterback in the NFL.
1: Yeah.
2: And he drops into the UFL and immediately just dominant. And so, yeah, for my quarterback power rankings in the UFL, I have him number two only to Jordan Tamu.
1: Really?
2: Yeah. I think this is going to be an undervalued Stallions team for now. The defense might hold them back, but this is another one, Colby, probably playing the over here too as well.
0: Oh, well, yeah, 100% here. I mean, especially the way last game went, I think that they've set the line a little bit lower than what you would traditionally expect in these leagues. So people are going to see that 16-0, I think, rush for the under. I think the over is the play.
1: Yeah, no, the last game they played, obviously, DTR was not on the Stallions yet, so expect a very different game script. Now, maybe their defense is the issue, but on the other side, Orlando's offense has not looked good, especially recently. So, yeah, I thought Orlando's defense would be able to get it done. That's clearly not the case. They looked rough there against the Battlehawks, who have a good defense, but I think the Stallions can at least keep it close here. 4.5 feels way too high.
2: Yep, I'm with you. Lockstep.
1: Yeah. All right, Kramer, are you on the money line for the Stallions?
2: Yeah, absolutely. You got with this league, you got to play them. If you're playing a dog.

0: college experience. When we return, we will talk early college football lines. There's some week one, week zero lines. We're going to talk some. Stay tuned. 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
6: On the next A Numbers Game, Greg Peterson joins us for all of his baseball plays today. 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Maybe we'll get some more. 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With Greg Hoops Peterson, who now is all about baseball during baseball season. 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And Wes Reynolds on a plethora of subjects. 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
9: Greetings, Sean.
0: Greetings. We're here talking, going to talk a little college football here in a second, but producer Johnny was able to pull a photo of Peyton Tole, the guy that we're going to get a 50 to 1

0: AL Rookie of the Year long shot on. We were breaking down this guy's mustache. It's pretty pretty epic. If you can show the photo, look at this stash. That is.
1: He's thick too.
0: Yeah.
1: He's not one of these skinny boys. He's thick. He's got a mustache. He's from.
0: This is why it's kind of disappointing that they've gotten taken chewing tobacco out of the game, because this guy looks like he just needs a giant lip pillow in there, as the kids say.
1: I wonder if it won't come back. You know what I mean?
0: Chaw?
1: You know, things are changing.
0: Okay.
1: Times are swinging. The pendulum is swinging back, maybe
0: all different directions.
1: I have a high school, a couple Husky high school age kids in there. I'm kind of always surprised at what kids are into and what they're not into.
0: Really?
1: With the popularity of pouches, I figured that the idea of dipping would be gone, but baseball players, it's like a rite of passage still, from what I understand. So who knows, Sean? Who knows? Okay,
0: maybe there is hope for the young people. Hanging out with us on the Progressive Guest Line, talking a little college football here. Colby Nam from the College Experience. Colby, we got to talk about Texas Tech quarterback, or former quarterback, Brendan Sorsby. Apparently,
2: you know, I'm a degenerate.
0: He was placing a lot of bets, a lot of action. It sounds like he's not coming back to college football anytime soon. Do we still like Texas Tech? What are their chances? What do you make of this whole scandal?
3: Yeah, I mean, obviously they would have. I think you're going to see moving forward, much like in any of the pro sports, there, before you give someone a bunch of money in college sports, I think moving forward you will see maybe a deep dive background check wise, probably hire a company to do that, like the NFL does, or the NBA or NHL or whatever. Cause that's tough, because you know, they have the money to, that was really the one weakness last year on Texas Tech. You know, even though Morton got drafted, is like that was the clear flaw, I think, as you watch them throughout the year. And you know, they have all the money in the world right now with Cody Campbell backing them, and to essentially whiff on that is tough, but I still wouldn't hit the panic button yet. One of the things I think that really the kid that played good for them, the freshman Will Hammond. Now I don't know his injury status return, because he tore an ACL, but he played great at Utah and really kind of was that difference maker at Utah. Completed 63% of his passes last season. He's a sophomore this year, considering that if he's healthy, ready to go at the beginning of the year. And another thing is they brought in Kirk Francis, a Tulsa transfer, that was supposed to back them up. I think he's good enough to win a couple games there. If they got to wait for Hammond to return. So yeah, it's a bummer. Obviously you're not as good as a football team probably because obviously, you know, he was the top quarterback in the portal, some say. But I still think you can be a college football playoff team.
1: Well, who knows? It sounds like he had other hobbies that maybe took him away from learning the playbook and grinding the film. He was also a draft guy. I wonder, my biggest question with him is what happens to him. I think it's too hot for him to go into the NFL supplemental draft, even though he probably, like, he almost certainly would have been a draft pick. He has the NFL size. I believe he's like 6'3", 220, 230.
0: Yeah, so, what does he do a year in the maybe the CFL? Some one of these.
1: I'm looking at
0: late signing by our Stallions.
1: So the look ahead stuff is never reliable, but he's certainly in the clump of quarterbacks that are going to be looked at by the NFL. I would imagine, you know, there's a world where he could be a, you know, second round pick. Who knows? You know, it always gets weird. So, but what's the suspension? You know, there's going to be some sort of like secret. No one touches him for a little bit, and then he gets the rehab. Starts in the UFL, starts in the CFL.
3: We'll see. 100%.
0: Yeah, it feels like you just play today. Somewhere.
3: You just saw today Hunter Decker's playing for the Gamblers, so he didn't come in, but he was on the sidelines, and he's a guy that bet at Iowa State. So I mean, the thing that's different about this one is he bet on his own team, which I think the NCAA is going to be forced to throw the book at him. I think his college days are done. And I do think the NFL will not, this guy was projected first or second round draft pick. So, it's really, crazy that he did this. And some of this stuff, I wonder if his lawyers can battle, because some of this was before the NCAA put the certain rules in. So maybe he's got a little bit of a case in that capacity, because he was a redshirt freshman, and it goes back to before they had NCAA rulings on betting that they put in there after the Decker situation.
1: It doesn't matter though. I'm sure a court would rule like relative. Yeah.

0: common sense in this matter. Also, just no one's going to be compassionate to someone who bet on it. It's like there's layers, right? You can bet on other sports, you can bet on the same sport, and you can bet on the same team.
1: And yeah, at least he wasn't betting against his own team.
0: Matter though. Once you get into the bubble of betting on your own team, people are just going to that's the ultimate bad. Like Pete Rose was the worst guy in the world for many, many, many, many years because he did that. And so, I mean, to Colby's point, I looked up his, so we'll see what he would get measured at a combine, but 6'3.5", 235, allegedly runs a 4.640. Like that is absolute to NFL size, speed, talent. So, you know,
1: I do like that the UFL is just forming a league of guys who bet on themselves in college football. Great
0: metaphorically and figuratively.
1: Yeah, seriously. But Colby, college week one lines are out. Kramer, what are some what are the games? What are you Colby? Yeah, why don't you go? What's jumping out at you in the lines here?
2: Oh, the one I love that I like pretty much all these games, but one is the Louisville game in Nashville, Tennessee against Ole Miss. Ole Miss, you know, they were in a tough spot last year, and you know they had to go with Pete Golding because Kiffin left midseason when they were going to the playoffs. We'd never seen that before in college sports. I don't blame them, but at the same time, I'm not sure Pete Golding has convinced us that he's a good football coach yet. And Trinidad Chambliss, life's a little different when you get a big bag of cash as opposed to last season. He got a big check, and it's different being, you know, the main guy on campus. So Louisville, if you look at their season a year ago, 9 wins, 7 points away from going 12-1. Jeff Brohm is a dog, historically great, and I kind of feel like this will be a Louisville crowd with it being right there in Nashville. If anything, I think Louisville is going to be better this year because the one thing that I think they kind of whiffed on last year was Miller Moss, the USC transfer, even though they were, you know, 7 points away from going 12-1, they went out and they got Lincoln Keenholz, Ohio State transfer, who is supposed to be the real deal, big time recruit. And with Jeff Brohm, you know, with him, I really think they're going to be a pretty potent offense passing the ball. They also brought in some top notch wideouts in the portal. So I think I think Louisville is live to not only cover the 7 points. I think they're going to win it on the money line there against Ole Miss. I don't know about Ole Miss this year moving forward. They got some guys drafted. It's a brand new team with Pete Golding. Credit to him for making it work last year. But now we really see if you're a real good football coach.
0: Well, and I mean, yeah, they lost the number one receiver in college, according to Kyle Shanahan, in Stribling.
1: Yeah,
0: great value there. Well, at the top of the second round. And
1: losing Lane, as much as we're Lane detractors at times, certainly it's going to take a little bit. I would be surprised if this Ole Miss team hit the ground running. Lane 7 on a neutral. I'm with Colby. That's way too high.
0: The period was the playoff when they had the chip on their shoulder.
1: Yeah, then and that period unfortunately is gone for Ole Miss football. What's another week one game you like here, Colby?
2: Yeah, this is week 0. I'm going to take you to, I was at this game a year ago in Chapel Hill, but
1: The Belichick debut.
2: TCU, North Carolina. I think there's value on Carolina to win this game in Dublin. This year it's in Dublin. You know, the yearly kick there in Dublin that they do each and every year. The reason why I like it is I thought Belichick under, you know, his son Steve Belichick's running the defense. I thought the defense as the season went along, minus the season finale, had improved. And I kind of think if you really look at that season last year, I know there was embarrassing games, the game I was at against TCU, but they had 2 really close losses running the ball into the end zone against Cal. They should have beat Virginia. Yeah. That would have put them in a bowl. And one of the things I love that he did was bring in Bobby Petrino for the offensive coordinating position. They bring in Billy Edwards, and watch out. Taron Dickens is an F. If you're looking for this year's Trinidad Chambliss, Taron Dickens, he started a game 46 of 46 a year ago in the FCS. So I like him with Bobby Petrino. I think they're live on the money line against TCU there in Dublin.
0: All right, get the Photoshop. Bobby Petrino's driving the bike, Belichick's in the sidecar.
1: Oh, we got to do a Irish theme, Ryan.
0: Well, yeah, they're coming back from the bar.
1: They're drinking some Guinness. Yeah, dogs have been great over in Ireland. Could not wait to be betting some week 0, and maybe we'll be out there for contest sign up weekend. Shout out to the Circa, the pro football contest, just Circa Million, Circa Survivor right around the corner. Check out Colby Dan College Experience. When we were

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6: 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The guy is absurd. He is number one in this field in strokes gained total over the last 28 rounds, which is seven tournaments. He's ridiculous. I mean, like, if this is a slump, then sign me the frig up. He wins the Amex T3, T4, T12, T24, T22, second. Sign me up for the slump.
5: I think it's scary with the added short game stuff too, right? 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
0: 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Sean Second the Money Green with my partner picks, Ryan Real Money Kramer. Happy Saturday to the East Coast. What's happening, Kramer?
14: Happy Friday to you, Sean.
0: Thank you. And unfortunately, not as happy a Friday for us.

0: live betting on the Mammoth, who just before the second period ended, Golden Knights got another one. They're up 2-0 now.
1: Terrible.
0: No, not good for us.
1: Terrible.
0: But hey, there's still time. There's still time.
1: Yeah, no, I mean, it makes, so there's two ways to look at this. One, there's time for me to get this plus 180 or plus 190 bet back.
0: Okay.
1: The other way to look at it is it's now plus 700.
0: No.
1: Do we want to adjust our price a little bit?
0: No, I'm fine with my losing plus 180.
1: Maybe we'll wait and see if there's a better opportunity to jump in.
0: Yeah, we'll see. But not likely. And it doesn't look like we're going to get a game 7 in the Lakers Rockets game, but who knows the way some of these games, another ugly one in the association. We've had either really close or crazy blowouts. Lakers up 83-62, now 86-62 in Houston. And Lakers going to win the series here as a big dog.
1: Yeah, I mean, I just think about going into the series, that like how wrong everyone was about this one, and then the Kevin Durant thing. At some point, don't these guys affect their legacy? I'm not trying to be a guy in a rocking chair on a porch somewhere screaming where no one can hear him, but my good, like, who's into this? Who's into this? But there, these three of these, the way the Knicks series and the Houston Lakers series devolved into something that was just got to fire Adam Silver. That's the only resolution. Hire like a get like a Charles Oakley, bring some hard nosed old guy.
0: I think the playoffs have been pretty fun considering you get teams like the Lakers who are big dogs winning outright. You get upsets like the Timberwolves, big dogs winning outright. The Sixers forcing a game 7 here. I think in like the some of the individual games have not been great, but the series have been pretty good.
1: This is the whole like is excitement equal good basketball?
0: Yeah,
1: right.
0: I think so.
1: Sure, but also there's been some very bad basketball.
0: Yeah, but it's round one. There's always going to be some rough games. I think this is a great round one of the playoffs. Great.
1: Oh, okay, yeah, maybe
0: you don't think so?
1: I feel like we've
0: compared to previous years.
1: Yeah, I guess it doesn't feel like we're having any like epic thrillers right now.
0: Did you not watch that Cavs Raptors game 7?
1: But it feels like very anonymous and like
0: no. I mean the Timberwolves Nuggets game, that was crazy. I mean them winning without Ant, them knocking off Joker. These are great
1: storylines. I'm just saying I don't know if it's the most exciting.
0: No, basketball. I think you got to lock in on some of these games. There's been some really good games. Okay.
1: You've turned.
0: Kramer, shuffle up and deal. It's time for sports betting blackjack.
2: Should you hit?
3: Hit me.
2: You have 17, sir.
3: I like to live dangerously.
2: Should you stay?
3: 5.
4: I'll stay.
5: I also like to live dangerously.
2: Let's see what the guys choose this week on sports betting blackjack.
0: Very easy. Kramer and I play blackjack against a mythical dealer, and each card coincides this time with someone in the either offensive or defensive rookie of the year market. Bunch of fun long shots in there. We'll see what we get dealt. Each card, you're instantly on the spot. You got to make a case of why that bet can get home. Dealer, if we got the car, we can show the whole cam. Dealer showing a 9
1: are
0: of
1: you,
0: hearts.
1: Are you ready, Sean?
0: I'm ready. Deal me.
1: I'm going to give you. Oh, wow.
0: King of hearts. Okay. Wow. A suicide king.
1: That was always wild when we played poker back in the day.
0: Okay. And my pick here is Zachariah Branch. And again, definitely shop around here because our odds, I think, are probably coming from FanDuel. But. From DraftKings. I think FanDuel has Zachariah Branch at 100-1. We're showing 35-1. So definitely take a look here at some of these. If you are going to play some of these longer shots, definitely shop around. Obviously, Zachariah Branch going receiver for the Falcons, going into an environment where he's got a real chance to be the number one receiver. Obviously, he's going to be competing with Drake London. You don't love the quarterback with Tua, but Tua has supported high volume passing games. He's in a dome. I like him as a prospect. The Tennessee receivers have, not done great traditionally. He played Georgia and USC
1: Of USC. And before that, Bishop Gorman, which is
0: very good. So I do like him as a prospect. He's going to be playing in a dome. It sounds like.

0: Kyle Pitts might get traded, and Tua, while he sucks as a quarterback, he has been a part of some high volume offenses for the passing game. So there we go. That's my case for Zachariah Branch. And if you do actually play it, find the 100-1.
1: Yeah, he's interesting. Certainly, you know, I think you probably need Pitts to get traded and maybe another domino to fall here. But yeah, and Tua. The Tua thing is tough. I understand you swallowed the pill nicely, but all right. My first card is an Ace of Hearts. Ooh. Ace of Hearts, which we're on the same screen. So we'll stick in the same type of player, right? Antonio Williams, who I believe, let's test my knowledge here. Was it the Commanders who picked him up? I believe yes. So. Yes. Okay.
0: Out of Clemson.
1: Third rounder. Again, we're talking third round receivers. So what are we expecting to get here? Well, I'd say for the Washington Commanders, we have Terry McLaurin. So that's a good checkbox for a rookie. We have the number one. We have Jaden Daniels. What I have a lot of question about is this offense. What is it going to look like? So defer to the fact that this staff drafted this guy. We know that Clemson was a weird team this year.
0: Well, and
1: pretty much all their prospects were kind of down a little bit, even though they had nine guys drafted from a team that was not very good.
0: I think obviously to get rookie of the year, you got to be the number one receiver in your team, and his path to being the number one receiver, I don't think's crazy. Assuming they don't sign Brandon Ayuk, or if he does sign, it doesn't work out. Assuming Terry McLaurin kind of continues to slide down, there's a path where Antonio Williams is the number one receiver in Washington.
1: But I almost think he's better off with McLaurin there. And then Washington, like this, the path for him is that the Washington offense is electric and he hits that. He's able to get to 1,200 yards and no one else
0: second receiver.
1: And no one else does anything.
0: Okay.
1: I think the path of both of the guys we just talked about also involve a lot of other people missing. And so, yeah, but that's why, I mean, again, same thing, shop this around. In my experience, the blue book has been dominant in rookie of the year, especially early prices. You want the long stuff. I believe Antonio Williams, we found as long as I want to say it was 65-1. So again, shop it around. But yeah, that I would say that in general too, that's probably the price I'm going to need to get 50-1 or more for one of these kind of second, third round receiver types.
0: Dart throws.
1: A little bit of a dart
0: throw. All right. Okay. Sitting on a king against a nine. Eight. 18.
1: Eight of diamonds.
0: Don't feel great against a nine, but I'll take it.
1: No, that's a losing hand. Eight of diamonds.
0: Sure, with that attitude. Key Mesidor. Oh, yeah. This one's
1: 16-1.
0: This one's pretty easy. The edge rusher. Get to
1: he's old.
0: He's an old edge rusher. But which you could knock him for the draft overall, but for year one, he might hit the ground running.
1: Todd Bowles defense.
0: No, he's on the Chargers.
1: Oh, who am I thinking of?
0: You're thinking of Ruben.
1: Thinking of Bane.
0: We thought Akeem Mesidor was gonna be a Tampa Bay Buck because it made sense, but with Ruben Bane falling,
1: I also mocked Mesidor to the Bucks. Yes. Because I thought, yeah.
0: No, I thought the same thing, but the Bucks Bane was there, so they snaked him.
1: He's got a pass rush mate.
0: Yeah,
1: and Khalil Mack.
0: Exactly, a Khalil Mack veteran up there. The Chargers really needed a pass rusher. You get Jim Harbaugh coaching up a veteran edge rusher in that division, going up against Showtime Mahomes limping around, Bo Nix coming off ankle surgery, Kirk Cousins. A lot of potential statues in that division for Mesidor to rack up some sacks. Now, traditionally, defensive rookie of the year does go to an edge rusher. So yeah, I'll happily take Mesidor here at 16-1.
1: Yeah, Schlesinger last year was definitely a bit of an outlier. All right, two of hearts for me. So not I'm working. I have a working man's hand. You have a set hand. Emmett Johnson, rookie of the year. So and again, rookie of the year. The path for any running back is what? Touchdowns.
0: Yes.
1: Can you get the job? Well, we know running backs can get the job and do something with it because of how fantasy football has taught us that the running back is replaceable. Take the backups. Injuries happen. Well, Sean, what team does Emmett Johnson play for? The Kansas City Chiefs. Now we have a lot of bodies in front. They spent money on Kenneth Walker, but if Kenneth Walker does go down, this is an interesting piece. He's got a little bit of speed in him, a little bit of a long shot, but I certainly think Klubnik's path is a little harder, but Geno Smith's friend.

0: fragile. Geno Smith's fragile. Another. Oh my goodness. What are we seeing? We're seeing history right now. I took another hit. I'm now good. We can. We'll run this out. But I have a straight flush on the screen for those wondering.
1: Oh no, 19. And Kramer stopped on. What do you got there, Kramer?
0: What's 5 + 4 = 9? I have 20. I won.
1: Okay, there you go. Nice win by you, Kramer. When we return, we'll talk more Rookie of the Year.
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1: 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Sean Sack of the Money Green with my partner in picks, Ryan Real Money Kramer. What's happening, Kramer?
0: And yeah, just during the break, pulled up, did some shopping just to, for example's sake, the Cade Klubnik, you can find 80-1, for example.
1: Yeah.
0: So you certainly want to do some shopping, and I'm very excited for when the Circa is going to open their markets. I might even have to drive out, special trip, just to pick up some paper tickets, Sean.
1: Yeah, Benson said this month they're dropping offensive and defensive rookie of the year. It's a good reason to head out to the Circa. Kramer, you have the floor here. What market do you want to break down? What are you looking at here? NFL rookie of the year, offensive, defensive, what's jumping out at you?
0: Well, I was going to ask you, would you prefer an offensive player or a defensive?
1: Yeah, let's talk offense. We talked a bunch of offense last, but I feel like there's still a bunch of guys probably worth hitting on.
0: I mean, I think there's two conversations. One, we should probably mention, because the price news again, we

0: We talked about this in the office, but the idea that a national reporter would break a Price, who of course was drafted 32nd by the Seahawks, is not going to be a bell cow to start. When you look at the scenario and you look at the depth chart and you go, really? All because they signed Wilson and they have Helani still. But it makes his price at plus 850 a little tough to swallow. So I'll just scoot down the board a little bit more. We mentioned the Klubnik 80-1 price. The other side of that coin is Carson Beck at 30-1. You have a situation where we see the style match in terms of the LaFleur offense, the play action. It's what Carson Beck did his best in college. And you, what's the quarterback situation in Arizona? We were having this debate on the podcast, but the Geno Smith to me is a bigger roadblock for Klubnik. Also Klubnik, not as good of a player as Carson Beck, than Jacoby Brissett, who is holding out, and Gardner Minshew, who I think at this point in his career, remember, not an ACL tear, but still got banged up at the end of the year, certainly a backup. So the idea that the new coach drafted a guy who he's going to like more in training camp, running that offense, that makes a lot of sense to me. So at 30-1, what does Carson Beck have to do to win the award? Well, probably has to have some level of success, whether that be statistical or now he also has to beat out Love, who is on his own team and is the chalk to win the award. Now that can help him though, because if he is outperforming Love and he is kind of making this team better, I guess what I'm saying is he can't just do it with stats. Love can do it with just stats. I think if Beck, for him to get there, he obviously has to win some games, in my opinion. But 30-1 again, quarterback 20-1 or greater. What was Shuck last year? 20-1. He was behind Spencer Rattler.
1: Well, and that was, they thought he was had a good chance to win the job. That was a big part of why he was only 20-1.
0: And so you're saying the price got longer before the start of the season once he lost the job?
1: I think so. Yeah. Or like once the season started,
0: no one believed that Spencer Rattler was actually going to be the starting quarterback.
1: No. And that was priced in, but then, you know, I got a piece of him and it was like 200-1. Of course he didn't get home, but that was a fun sweat. And it shows you, if you don't think Mendoza can get it done, or you don't like Mendoza, especially at that price, I mean,
0: he's not going to play.
1: Yeah, I think he'll play, but I don't think, I don't know. I guess I don't think the Raiders are going to win a bunch of games, even with Mendoza in there. I don't think it's a slam dunk. I don't love this at plus 350.
0: Let me ask you this.
1: Yeah.
0: Week one, if I said, give me your percentage chance of these quarterbacks starting week one, does Mendoza have a higher percentage than Carson Beck?
1: Oh yeah. Yeah.
0: Okay.
1: Definitely. I mean, he's the number one pick overall.
0: He also has a very competent starter ahead of him that they paid to bring in and start.
1: Sure. But I would still say it's noticeably higher, but and again, they've said they're going to hold off starting him now
0: the whole year.
1: Teams like to say that. And then if the Raiders start 2-4, Mendoza's looking good in practice. You know, everyone says, oh, we're not going to start him till he's ready, but it's funny how a guy their ability to determine that he's ready, that changes when you start losing a bunch of games. If they start out 4-2, he's definitely not ready.
0: Completely agree. But I'll just, like, Cousins going into that system that he knows very well and will feel confident in.
1: I still think Cousins, we saw a version of Cousins winning some games in garbage time against some bad teams, a Bucks team that lost to the Panthers in like a must win game. Like, you look at those wins that Kirk Cousins had, they were not like great wins, and he still looked better than he looked the year before. But I'm skeptical.
0: Listen, I'm not
1: Kirk Cousins a year older.
0: No, I'm not pounding the table for Kirk Cousins.
1: Sounds like you're a big saying fan.
0: We're putting Kirk Cousins into as optimal of a situation as he could be in to keep the number one pick from getting the starting.
1: Yeah. And I get the case for Beck. I mean, the case for Klubnik is especially at 80-1, which we, as we mentioned, you can find on the blue book there. I think it's very simple. There's a number of ways Cade Klubnik gets some starts, including if the Jets suck, which is a very strong possibility. sorry, producer Johnny. But and the Jets, let's say, I think if Geno's doing well, they might want to put in Cade Klubnik to increase their odds of getting. I don't think they think Cade Klubnik is their QB of the future.

0: saw it last year with who was their backup? Mobile Cat out of Missouri. Cook. Oh,
1: yeah, Cook. So again, the idea of the Jets putting in a quarterback that's not ready towards the end of the season. Hey, I could totally see that. And the bar is incredibly low. New York media would love a story of Cade Klubnik coming in here. I think if he comes in here and wins five games somehow, they have good players around him, both on the offensive and defensive side. And we've seen that all as much as I kind of like Tyler Shuck. We've seen this story a million times of a quarterback having a good stretch as a rookie. They don't know how to play him. He gets off to a hot start. He goes 4-1. Mendoza isn't playing enough. Mendoza's losing games. I think this is a fairly wide open offensive rookie of the year class. So Cade Klubnik at 80-1, definitely going to be on him. And then
0: could also not finish last in the division, which helps.
1: Yeah.
0: My problem with that is that I think you bring in Geno for two reasons. One, with all this offensive talent, they can mess around and actually be decent. Or two, he makes so many mistakes that he's going to bring an electric, at least a more electric brand of offense. So people won't notice the losing, but they'll continue to lose games. I think Geno's just a bigger hurdle for me.
1: Yeah. I think Geno's pretty cooked. He looked pretty bad on a bad Raiders team.
0: I got one more that I have in
1: pocket. Well, we got to talk about the running back in San Francisco, Ryan.
0: That's the one I have.
1: Okay. In yeah.
0: 125-1 Kalen Black, by way of JMU through Indiana, did not get the invite to the combine, but Kyle Shanahan said he's my number two running back anyway. Shanahan getting roasted for a number of reasons come draft time, including consensus big boards. But Kalen Black, I mean, what we're essentially, we'll see how it works out, right? The running back position in San Francisco, there's always weirdness to who gets the backup job, who they trust. But if he is the backup behind Christian McCaffrey, we have seen Christian McCaffrey need all those trips to Germany to get the special medicine. And we've seen him get hurt before. He's coming off an incredibly healthy season, Sean.
1: Yeah.
0: He doesn't have back to back. Tends to be a zigzag theory thing. So we would be silly to not put some pizza money on Kalen Black at 125-1, because this is one where if we get out of training camp and he's the backup, what's his number? 50-1?
1: Yeah. 40-1. And again, to your point, Kramer, like Christian McCaffrey just doesn't. We have not seen back-to-back healthy seasons. You can't predict injury, but my God, it's somewhat predictable with Christian McCaffrey not playing.
0: Yeah.
1: You know, last year, 17 games. The last time he played a full season was in 2023. The following season, 4 games. The last time he played a full season before that, 2022. The next season, 6 games. The last time he played a full season before that, 2019. The next year, 3 games.
0: It's literally zigzag.
1: It is not that hard to figure out. Christian McCaffrey is not going to play a full year. And if Kalen Black plugs into a 49ers offense, that's pretty decent. And you know, you get Trent Williams back at the offensive line. The rest of the offense is good. And it's a running back that Kyle Shanahan likes in that system. Man, if you get 12 good Kalen Black games as the running back number one for the 49ers, that is definitely worth 125-1.
0: Well, the team will most likely be good.
1: Yeah.
0: You would think. And so that also helps.
1: And being good correlates to rushing touchdowns, which is good for offensive rookie of the year, especially if you're like us and you don't like the chalk, you don't like Jeremiah Love at that price, you don't like Mendoza, because they're
0: don't love the receivers.
1: Yeah, and the receivers, fine, but I don't think there's either one of those are an awesome situation. So yeah, Kalen Black, a fun pizza bet. For sure. When we return, we'll talk more rookies. We got some early season totals to break down for the NFL rookie class. Stay tuned. 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
6: Super Bowl betting odds after the NFL draft. The Rams went from plus 750 to 8-1. They're the favorite. The second choice, the Seattle Seahawks, to repeat as champion at plus 950. And the third choice on the board, the Buffalo Bills at 10-1. Following the draft, they opened up the Offensive Rookie of the Year honor at DraftKings. The favorite, Jeremiah Love, the Arizona Cardinals running back, played at Notre Dame. He's gone from 2-1 to plus 250. And the top pick of the Las Vegas Raiders, Fernando Mendoza of Indiana, moved from plus 550 to plus 350 to win Offensive Rookie of the Year honors in his first season with the Las Vegas Raiders. With your Action Update, Mike Sennett on VSiN, the sports betting network.
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11: 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Sean, second the money green with my partner in picks, Ryan, Real Money Kramer. Kramer, how are our mammoths looking?
12: Nothing's changed.
11: 16 shots, yeah. Zero goals, down 2-0 against the Knights.
12: Do we get involved? It's 10-1 now.
11: No.
12: Is there
11: no,
12: a price I can get you in on a little live?
11: 20-1.
12: Okay, 20-1.
11: I saw this nugget in the break, kind of blew my mind. LeBron reached 1,500 playoff points with the Lakers faster than Kobe, Wilt, and Magic. That's
12: what
11: insane.
12: Does that tell you? The game has changed, and he's still going to go down as maybe one of the most underappreciated players.
11: Maybe,
12: ever.
11: Yeah. I mean, LeBron definitely up there, number two all time.
12: For needed me. To win more. You got to win a little bit more.
11: I mean, he's won a decent amount. He's no Michael Jordan, but he's damn near close.
12: As a LeBron defender for many years, I will say the stuff with his kid is a little off-putting.
11: Really?
12: Can relate to it completely. a little. It hurts his legacy in my mind.
11: Oh, okay. I disagree.
12: I think it's
11: the fact that he's so good that he can get his son drafted, and that his son is gave them some decent minutes, that he's like literally throwing alley oops to his son in a series where they're 4-1 dogs and they win.
12: Sure.
11: That I think helps your legacy.
12: Sure. No, I think playing. I don't think dragging your kid into the league, making a spectacle.
11: No, come on.
12: Helps your legacy.
11: Bronny's not the worst player.
12: I feel bad for the kid.
11: Why? He's given them some solid minutes here.
12: Yeah. I hope he loves his life.
11: He does. Why wouldn't he? He's got a great life.
12: But I would imagine that's a dark shadow.
11: It's tough. I'm sure it's tough if your dad's LeBron, but they just beat the Rockets in a playoff series with Bronny playing minutes.
12: Yeah.
11: Did you watch him at all, Ryan?
12: Yeah. Yeah. No, okay. I'm good for him.
11: Okay. I'm just saying, I don't, he looked rough in the regular season. I thought he played replacement level basketball.
12: You're an NBA guy now.
11: I like sports.
12: Yeah. You're an NBA guy.
11: Okay.
12: We should get back into the NFL because there are some ridiculous props being offered for some of these rookies.
11: Okay.
12: Do we want to start with, should we just start with Mendoza?
11: Yeah, let's break down Mendoza. We got some passing yards.
12: What are we doing? Where are they getting these numbers from? 20 again, shop around 2450 for the passing yards. We like the under. The number, Sean, we talked about this a week ago. The number was 14.5 passing touchdowns. It's down to 12.5.
11: Yeah. So, well, let's just look at the passing yards, 2350.5. Now, Tyler, for reference, last year, Cam Ward, 3169. Cam Ward started every game.
12: Played every game.
11: Started every game. Mammoth get a goal. We're alive, Ryan.
12: Damn it.
11: We should have had that 10-1.
12: Getting the 10-1.
11: Cam Ward, 3169. And that's in 17 games.
12: Played every game.
11: Yeah. Tyler Shuck just barely got over this. 2384. Second place offensive rookie of the year.
12: Played 9 games, right?
11: Nine starts. So
12: that's the answer to the question.
11: Jackson Dart, 2272. JJ McCarthy, 1632. Shadour, 1400 yards.
12: A couple of reasons this is a lock. One, I believe they don't want to start him, and they're serious about it. I believe that's why they brought Kirk Cousins in, and I think Kirk Cousins will play well enough for me to feel good about saying that I don't think he gets more than those 9 games Tyler Shuck got. And if he gets in for those 9 games, I don't think this offense projects to be this explosive passing offense. You're going to have an offense that's built around Ashton Jeanty, I think, and Brock Bowers. And so the idea that he's coming in and slinging the rock in that same capacity, unless it's complete garbage time. So if I'm going to say, I think I would take the under on 9 games started for the year. And so I'm definitely taking under for the yardage. Now at 14.5 passing touchdowns, I like that probably as much as the yards, but if we're down to 12.5, it's getting tricky, but I just don't think he's going to get enough games. So there's no way I can take the over before.
11: Yeah. I like the under on both. If I had to choose between either fading Mendoza's passing yards or the touchdowns, I guess I would take the yards because I think with the passing touchdowns, the variance, maybe you have a little,
12: you never know.
11: Well, I mean, he comes in a meaningless game and he throws 3 touchdowns or gets like, you could get garbage stuff a little easier. Whereas 2350, a lot of it is, to your point, if you're taking the over, this is a parlay both on the game started and his efficiency. Yeah. I mean, there's a world where he starts 17 games and doesn't get here. Probably not. Obviously, if he starts 17 games, you're probably looking cooked. But then how many quarterbacks in the NFL start 17 games, let alone as a rookie? They brought in Kirk Cousins. So at the very least, you know, even I think they're going to bail and they are going to put him in a little earlier than they say. Even as someone who believes that, even at 12 games, averaging 200 yards a game as a rookie is not an easy task. Yeah. So there is just so many ways this doesn't get home. The passing yards is a lock of all locks for me, and I like the under on the touchdowns as well. But passing yards, I guess, to me is a little

0: less variance, right?
1: Yeah, and you can get a 2450 out there. That's what I was saying. Oh, okay. You want to shop this one or run around as well. All right, I'm with you. To me, that is the auto fire. I don't know why he's getting overrated so much, but there's another one I figured we could talk through here. So how many rushing yards would you guess that Ashton Jeanty had last year?
0: Ashton Jeanty rushing yards?
1: Yeah.
0: Oh geez, 700.
1: 975.
0: Okay, wow. Yeah.
1: Amarian Hampton, the other first round rookie last year, only had 545, but he of course was hurt. No first round running backs in 2023. Bijan Robinson, how many yards did he have, Sean?
0: Rushing yards?
1: Rushing yards.
0: He had 1,100.
1: 976.
0: Oh, I thought he had over 1,000.
1: He had 1,400 total yards. Okay, he had a ton of receiving yards. And then Jahmyr Gibbs, 945 rushing yards. What am I getting to here? You can find Jeremiah Love rushing yards, 875. My idea being, well,
0: they have a lot of running backs on that team, yes, as well.
1: That's fine. But they did. I mean, Bijan Robinson went into an Arthur Smith led share the ball offense. He got there. Jahmyr Gibbs was sharing the ball. He got there.
0: Do you like the overs here?
1: I'm saying that Jeremiah Love to go over this number, it feels like this is just a mispricing. And while you should take unders before you take overs, and if I'm taking it over, I'm definitely going to wait a little bit more likely. But in this case, the idea that he has a season where he gets 900 yards in a team where LaFleur is going to feature that. I mean, obviously you draft this guy, you're going to deploy him right away. And so I think the more worrisome piece of the backfield, if I'm talking about the committee, is in fantasy. Tyler Allgeier is going to take touchdowns out of Jeremiah Love, but we're talking yards here. And so I like Jeremiah Love to have some yards. I don't love him as far as a fantasy prospect. I don't love him as the pick to the Cardinals, but the idea that he can be as good as Ashton Jeanty was last year in a better offensive scheme. Yes, please. I mean, GT was in like the worst possible scheme.
0: Yeah, he still got them.
1: And so, yeah, I'll take the Jeremiah Love over 875 and a half.
0: Ryan, breaking news: Knights got a goal.
1: No, oh, what?
0: 3-1 now. So now you can even get a better than 10-1. I'm sure live.
1: Should we look?
0: Yeah, give me a live look on the
1: 1250.
0: Kramer, I know we're
1: 1250.
0: No.
1: 10 minutes. I'm gonna sprinkle.
0: I know we were talking mostly rookie props, but obviously this is a rookie and it is a prop. Raiders quarterback week one started. Do you know the pricing?
1: I don't know the pricing.
0: How would you price this? So there's Kirk Cousins, Fernando Mendoza, and other. How would you list these prices? Yes.
1: Are the numbers green? What are the numbers blue? Is it the green book? Oh, it's blue book.
0: Yeah.
1: Okay. Other has to be like 20-1.
0: 20-1. Nailed it.
1: Mendoza, I'm going to say they're not going to make it as long as it should be. Plus 250. Kirk Cousins minus like 400 or whatever.
0: Incorrect.
1: Okay. What is
0: Kirk Cousins minus 200, Mendoza plus 168.
1: Well, I'm going to have to pop open that Kalshi app. Yeah. Buy some positions.
0: Prediction market, the sports books. Fun. I mean, maybe Mendoza just looks so good they can't. They gotta start him, Ryan.
1: I mean, are you gonna? All right. So at that price, are you betting Mendoza?
0: No. I think they will start Kirk Cousins week one, but I think they'll cave a little earlier than their full season.
1: Who has better stats than the season? Who has more passing yards, more touchdowns? Kirk Cousins or Mendoza?
0: It's gonna be neck and neck.
1: Kirk Cousins by a million.
0: Kirk Cousins should be the favorite. I agree. When we return, we'll close things out with our best bets and our season finale, Sports Gambling Podcast Live.

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12: 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Sean Second, the Money Green, with my partner in picks, Ryan, Real Money Kramer. What's happening, Kramer?
13: The emotional ride of a hockey live sweat.
12: Yeah.
13: My goodness.
12: Well, not that much of a ride.
13: We were back and then we're out.
12: we were only back for like 5 minutes there. And it looks like the Knights cruising. Lakers get it done 98-78. So we got one game seven tomorrow and Saturday, Sixers Celtics. We got two game sevens on Sunday, Magic Pistons, Raptors, Cavs, and then we got the next series tipping off next week with Lakers Thunder on Tuesday and T-Wolves Spurs on Monday, and a lot of TBD left for the weekend action. Kramer, of course, our last show going on a summer hiatus here. We'll be back in August. But of course, check us out, Sports Gambling Podcasts. 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

0: Time for some best bets. Kramer, what do you got?
1: Well, before we get to the best bets, real quick, did you see the controversy about what the stewards out there at Churchill Downs may have been watching? Of course, the stewards, Sean, they're like the refs when they go to, when we go to the review.
0: Yeah.
1: They're up in the command center. They got all the TVs. Which horse won? Was this a DQ? So they cut to the stewards room, and there is like a daytime soap opera on one of their big screens. And so there's a lot of drama about that. Anyway, best bet, I bet you that TV is not turned to a soap opera tomorrow for the Kentucky Derby. All right, NFL, let's start there. We talked about the rookie of the year. I think Carson Beck, Cade Klubnik at both of those prices of 30-1 for Beck,
0: yeah,
1: 80-1 for Klubnik. You have let's to put go. Those in your portfolio for the rookie of the year stuff. And then, like I said, the only non-quarterback I have right now, the only, probably possibly the only non-quarterback I play early at all. I'm going to be monitoring the price situation. That might be a wait and see for the regular season, but Kalen Black, 125-1 opportunities there. We've seen that team do it with lesser backs. And so he's an interesting one, and the narrative will be great. Didn't get an invite to the combine, Sean. So he starts putting up numbers.
0: Dog.
1: People
0: Dog.
1: Will. How do you not invite him to the combine? He was on the national championship team. He's scoring touchdowns in the college football playoff. Give me the Mendoza under 24.5 passing yards. Give me the Jeremiah Love over 875.5 rushing yards. College football. Colby made some good points. Give me North Carolina plus the points and Louisville. So I guess I'll just be an ACC honk again. But yeah, the Louisville handicap much stronger, as I'm with everything that Colby said about just they patched it up for the playoff run, but now you have a coaching staff change. You have expectation. There's a lot going on. You literally had a judge be corrupt so that your quarterback could stay in college for an eighth year. So yeah, give me UNC plus the points. Give me Louisville plus the points. Hopping over to the UFL. We talked about why the overs feel so nice in the weekend games. Also taking DC minus the 3.5 and Birmingham plus the 5.5. If you want to take the Birmingham money, I'm not going to stop you. We're big DTR fans. Then Kentucky Derby, Sean. Exacta box 7-11, as CJ said, very fun to say. Fun fact for the listeners out there: do you know why they say yo 11 on a craps table?
0: No,
1: because 11 is too close to 7, and people wanted to make sure that they knew they weren't saying the word 7, so they said yo 11. Also, it's way more fun to say.
0: Yeah,
1: 8-12 to win. That is so happy and Chief Wallaby, and then Tribox 8-12, 14-16. I told you I like the even ones, and then bonus one going off the sheet. We did a Kentucky Derby preview earlier in race 8, I believe it is. It's Crude Velocity. Let me give you the horse numbers here, because I got them in my notes. So I can be a real horseman here. All right, race 8, we like the 6 horse, which I believe is Crude Velocity, and then the 10 race, we like T.O. Elvis. It's the Churchill Downs Stake, T.O. Elvis, 30-1. Shout out to horse racing Randy Moss. He gave us that tip. And that concludes my best bets.
0: Let's go. All right, here we go. Tailing a lot of the same stuff. Minnesota Wild as well as part of the Ice Puppy system plus 156. I do like the Flyers, but I'm not gonna. They do better when I don't bet
1: on the money line.
0: Yeah, I do.
1: Okay,
0: but I'm not betting them, so not officially.
1: So you don't like them that much.
0: I do. That's why I'm not gonna curse them.
1: The Knights scored another goal while I was talking.
0: They do. The Flyers do worse when I bet on them, so I'm not gonna do that. DC Defenders laying the 4.5. Although I got a 3 in pocket. Check out the Sports Gaming Podcast. Also, Stallions plus 4.5 for the Kentucky Derby. Give me Chief Wallaby, Potente, and Pavlovian. The 12-14-6. You can also put 12-14-6 in a try box. The 7-11 exacta box, too fun not to play. Then we get Fernando Mendoza under 24.5 passing yards. Kirk Cousins to be the Raiders Week 1 quarterback at minus 200. Surprised that didn't make Kramer's card. Louisville plus 7, UNC plus 6.5. Colby and I and Kramer broke that down earlier in the show. Check us out wherever you get your podcasts. And then Carson Beck, 30-1, Cade Klubnik, 80-1, and Kalen Black, 125-1. Couple nice dark.

0: dart throws there on the long shot market. And yes, T.O. Elvis as well.
1: Yeah, you got to get so T.O. Elvis was, and just to repeat that, I believe, and I'll
0: race 10,
1: which is the Churchill Downs Stake. And he is the 8 horse.
0: Seeing him at 30-1 right now.
1: Yeah, in the Parimutuels, he's still sitting on the morning line odds, that the same morning line odds, which is 30-1.
0: So yes.
1: The other one I gave out from race 8, which is the Pat Day Mile, that is a very popular pick. Crude Velocity, a lot of people using them on the card for whether it's the exotics, the horizontals, whatever.
0: What are the horizontals?
1: I don't even know if that's an official term, but like the pick when you're going, when you're tying races together.
0: Okay.
1: So like the doubles, I know a lot of people do a Oaks Derby double. Maybe you have a pick 3, pick 4, pick 5, whatever that is. But a lot of people are keying in that 8 horse in the Pat Day Mile, Crude Velocity.
0: Crude Velocity. Yeah, no.
1: Let me double check that.
0: I think that's the one Malcolm gave out on our podcast.
1: Everyone is giving it a 6 horse. Excuse me. 6 horse. Pat Day Mile is race 8 on Saturday, and we're taking the 6 horse Crude Velocity. It's the Baffert horse. Remember, this is the best Baffert horse. This is the horse that wasn't ready for the Derby, but will be running in the Preakness next week. So you'll hear more about Crude Velocity in the Preakness next week. But currently in the Parimutuels, going off at 5-2. No, actually, yeah, 5-2. Was 5-2 on the morning line on. So
0: Kramer, what do we got coming up on the sports gambling podcast this week?
1: Yeah, round 2 of the NBA playoffs on Sunday night. We'll also be hopping in the best ball streets, and then
0: very fun.
1: Yeah, we'll be doing some more defensive rookie of the year talk with the man of the box, CJ Sullivan, and of course we cover every week in the United Football League.
0: Yeah, and then in the off season coming up for the NFL, we got, I mean, right around the corner, our 32 NFL team previews.
1: Yes.
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1: Ciao.
0: Kramer, let it ride.

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2: If you watch golf on the regular, the talk of Scotty's demise is so ridiculously overblown. The guy is absurd. He is number one in this field in strokes gained total over the last 28 rounds, which is seven tournaments. He's ridiculous. I mean, like, if this is a slump, then sign me the frig up. He wins the Amex T3, T4, T12, T24, T22, second. Sign me up for the slump.
3: I think it's scary with the added short game stuff too, right? What he's been able to do putting this year and then just like the around the green. 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Not that that's necessarily new, but he's one of the best. We usually always focus off the tee and on approach, but he's one of the best there.
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12: 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Happy Saturday, Nova Scotia. I'm hanging out with Ryan Real Money Kramer. What's happening, Kramer?
13: You got me. You beat me on Nova Scotia. My goodness. Well, while you were gone, CJ and I were talking in the break how we're on a little bit of a heater in the live action. While we're doing the show. So pat ourselves in the back there.
12: Let's keep it going. Yes. And for those watching at home, Aviators get the win in the cover 24-17.
13: -6.5 in game was live. So
12: did you get in on that, Ryan?
13: Yeah. Like I said, when the grade went away, we got in a little bit of juice on it, but that's all right. It's a win. We're 2-0 on the night.
12: Hey, if you're looking for action, of course you are. That's why you're tuned into VSiN.
14: 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Hanging out with us on the Progressive Guest Line. You know him, you love him. From the Bottom Line Bombs podcast, CJ Sullivan. What's happening, CJ?
15: What's up? Also, of the UFL gambling podcast with your buddy Colby Dant, who I'm sure will be joining you later, where you gave out back-to-back under wins. That under barely came in, 24-17, and the under last night was no sweat whatsoever. The first ever Derby Bowl there with Louisville scoring 3 points. Anyway, how we doing?
14: It's just great. Kramer, we like doing this segment in the football off season. You can bet on that, where we find interesting stuff that you can bet on in the market. Our buddies near the equator like to offer some non-traditional heavy markets.
13: I had the binoculars out. I was scouring through the internet like those weird geolocation guys, just memorizing terrain. And I said, oh my goodness, well, look at this. That really the keyword, if you ever log into your favorite book, you just want to look for specials, because they never have a good name for the ones that are really good. But we under the NFL category, we have some specials, and it turns out we have a whole section of Mike Vrabel and Diana Rossini related. We'll call them investment opportunities. Now I versus reading off the entire gamut, because it's everything from will he be the coach of week one in 2027 to who will announce divorce first. But I'm just going to scroll right to the right to the one that jumped out at me that I've actually already invested in. It's in pocket, Sean.
14: Okay.
13: And that is the, will Diana Rossini start a podcast or a Substack before the end of 2026? You don't have a boss when you do this.
14: Yeah.
13: You've seen plenty of people transition, realize they go out on their own. They realize, wow, independence is great. Substack seems like the right answer. Maybe there's some audio stuff too, but 3-1, Sean, +300.
14: So you're like, yes,
13: by the end of 2026, we have a full 6 months on the calendar, actually 7 months. I love this. I 100. Yeah. Why would she not monetize herself right now?
14: She's her star has never been higher.
15: And it's going to say, this is the Rachel Nichols route too. When she got canceled from ESPN, now she does a hit podcast where they all realize that she got wrong. She's going to be a victim. I mean, plus 300 was an insane price. It was one of the best ones I saw. And a little peek behind the curtain, this market, Kramer was so excited for this market in general. Early in the office this week, usually I get some artistic, leeway of what segments you want me to do here on Friday night, plays I want to do. You don't want me to force anything. You want to stay in my expertise. You're like, oh, CJ, Vrabel Rossini markets are open. We are doing it. Lock it down. Bonus segment. Get ready. We are definitely playing this. And that was a fantastic one. Another one I did see, will she post on X by the end of the year, formerly known as Twitter? No, is -110. Lock that up. She deleted the Twitter account. She knows what a bloodbath it is over there. She tried to tweet through it real quickly after the scandal by talking about the referee boycott or whatever strike. And everyone died laughing and crushed her comments. She got ratioed. Goes, get me out of here. There's no way she's coming back to Twitter this year. -110 is a lock.
13: That was one of the big benefactors of her and Vrabel's situation was Dane Brugler's beast, because that was one of her last posts was a retweet of the beast. So a lot of profile activity. That one's interesting, because I do think if she starts the Substack, she lights up the X account with no comments though. Like she turns off replies.
14: I'm with CJ
15: there's ways around it now. People quote tweet it and then put the thing on there, then they comment under that. All it takes is one big account to quote tweet you, and then that becomes your comments. Twitter's too smart for that. We're going to drag you into mud regardless.
14: Well, because as CJ's point, all the stuff that has been quote tweeted or retweeted. If she turns her account back on, all those posts now reappear. Then she

0: would have to scrub all those. And I mean, she's left so many, you know, thirsty or insinuating X account tweets. It would be too much. I think she will go live on social media, but I don't think it will be X. The X account's too cooked.
1: And I think the craziest thing about all of this is like the way that she's behaving as the house is falling apart suggests to you that this is not like, this is not the only time she's done this. She's clearly acting in a reckless, well, you know, there's two types of people that leave the house with a fire, right? The person that has the bag packed and understand the situation and plan for it. And the person that's scrambling around naked with a laptop computer, that's Diana Russini right now. She's just smashing the delete button. And yeah, I that being said, this comes down to how much she actually loves her kids and her family, because if she wanted to like monetize herself, she's working for Barstool before the end of the year.
2: That's
1: one of the few places where benefits are, I think.
2: I was going to say, it's so interesting because all the news stories came out, the Spotify list, and this goes back like, 8 years. Like it's almost sad. We're like, oh, this is a real relationship these two had, where it's like, so like now did Diana have an open relationship with her husband? Like, is this kind of like accepted and now that it's out there? Which brings me to the next bet on this market, which is an interesting one to me. Who will announce a divorce first? And Vrabel is +250. Diana's -400. Obviously, people would think Diana, because her husband has definitely got cucked and humiliated more than anyone. You'd think it's par. I'm sure Vrabel's wife is probably par for the course here for Jennifer. She's been a football player and a coach for his entire life. But I would say not so fast on this one, because Diana's husband, Kevin Goldschmidt, executive at Shake Shack, very wealthy man. He's got to get a lot of his ducks in a row. He's just not going to pop up. Oh, I want a divorce out of emotion. No. There's lawyers. There's paperwork. There's a lot of things he's going to go through before he officially does it. So he doesn't get cleaned out. And Dirty Diana's got all his burger money up there in the canyon there. So I think sprinkling Vrabel +250 kind of worth it, because now the wife. Vrabel's wife probably always knew about it, kind of like Carmela Soprano. But now the TMZ's following her in the grocery store, taking pictures of her. She doesn't need all that. So that I can see something happening there. So I would take the plus money on Vrabel getting a divorce first.
1: I certainly think when you enter the idea of counseling in the equation, like both part again, the way Diana has acted, which is just hide things, delete. Vrabel is going to counseling, which means to me the gun is already in Vrabel's face.
0: To
1: me, while you can make the easy claim, oh, she married this athlete, this is not the first rodeo, perhaps, but maybe this is the last rodeo and the one that makes it easiest to take his money and be set up for the rest of your life.
0: And maybe it's like, hey, it's one thing if it's happening and it's not national news and I'm not getting harassed, and so maybe this is where the things change. Russini, her husband, announced a divorce before the end of the year. I'm with you, CJ. They announced a divorce -150 before the end of the year. I kind of like no here at +110. Yeah. The idea that, she's deleted everything. Could be a long, hey, we got to figure things out. They might not make the... And also, too, maybe they do get a divorce. It doesn't become public until later. They're not probably dying to make an announcement. So I think you're getting the fact that you're getting plus money on this. I don't mind that at all.
2: I wouldn't even be surprised they made a statement like we're working on things, which was basically we're doing. My lawyers are working on things. I'm going to send her back to the Vince Lombardi rest stop on the Garden State Parkway when I'm through with this. This is not going to be a rush job on his part by any means. He is a very wealthy man, but you're exactly right about the Vrabel wife. This might be the last final straw, but I'm not worth laying the chalk, but he'll still be the coach of the Patriots, because what's Robert Kraft going to fire him after his shenanigans the old, Florida happy ending joints? I mean, he can't possibly take a moral high ground.
0: No. Vrabel got a standing ovation on the Pats ticket. The
2: standing
0: season
2: ovation
0: ticket
2: for destroying your family. Way to destroy your family.
1: He's a football coach. He's a football coach.
0: You don't deserve a standing ovation for that game plan in the Super Bowl. I mean, come on. They look not prepared.
1: Here's what I'll say too. Last thing, Vrabel's sons are grown. Diana Rossini's kids are young. So you want to talk
0: motivation, keep it together for the kids.
1: Exactly.
0: There you go.
1: Vrabel, maybe he goes and starts raising his new young kids that he had with Diana Rossini.
0: Allegedly. Yeah. No, and obviously I do think he will be the head coach. But supposedly they're already talking to Tomlin. Good times as always with our buddy CJ Sullivan. Check him out on the props, NHL playoffs, and MLB props with Adam Rosenberg of the Propcast. 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
0: 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Sean Second the Money Green with my partner in picks, Ryan Real Money Kramer. What's happening, Kramer?
1: Happy Saturday, Sean.
0: Thank you. Still Friday here.
1: I'm getting ahead of it.
0: Okay. Appreciate you getting ahead of it. 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

0: progressive guest line. What's happening, Rosenberg? Our Phillies got rid of Rob Thompson and looking much better.
1: They got Mattingly and he shaved his sideburns for the entire thing. But also, I want to make sure that you guys know it's also not midnight here on the East Coast either. It's midnight in Halifax, but you know, dude, exactly. There's no one to say that to otherwise other than those people. But yeah, no, Phillies did well. And so yeah, we got some good baseball. Phillies are on a 4-game winning streak. It's the second time.
0: Look out.
1: Season,
0: so look out. Flyers.
2: As someone who was a big time childhood fan of Donnie Baseball, AKA Don Mattingly. He is not a good manager. Good luck with that.
0: Thank you. Four in a row, Ryan.
2: I'm just saying good luck with that.
0: Thank you. Yeah. Appreciate it. I mean, it's baseball. Does managing really matter in baseball, Rosenberg?
1: I mean, I don't know if you've seen the movie Little Big League, but that, you know, the 12 year old who managed that team proves it to everybody that you can game situations can be done by anyone. So yeah, we'll see what happens. Yeah. So
0: what do you like here? What do you like here? MLB for the Saturday card? What's jumping out at you?
1: I like a lot of dogs tomorrow. Saturday is one of those fun days to get to do that. But first thing I'm going with is an under the Mets and the Angels. This is it. They're playing right now and Angels are up, but the Mets are terrible. Mets are worse than the Phillies. But tomorrow is a really good pitching matchup on both sides. Nolan McClain, Reed Detmers, who once threw a no hitter and then got sent down to the minors. Both these guys have pretty high K rates. This is actually relatively a pitcher's park in Anaheim. Fun fact, I once almost went to an Anaheim Angels game. I had bought tickets for the next day, and when I got there, I was so drunk from pre-gaming that I didn't realize I'd bought tickets for the next day, and they did not let me in. So I got to the gate but didn't get in. And anyway, I like the under tomorrow because when you have two pitchers with K rates over 25% and as terrible an offensive team as the Mets are, that just screams under. So eight and a half is out there. You can do it down to eight. Take an alt. Have some fun with this one. But an under tomorrow in the Mets and Angels game.
0: I'm in. Love a good hitter's duel there out in Anaheim. Kramer, didn't you get a citation for drinking in the parking lot?
2: Your story brings me back. So as a Yankees fan, when I first moved out to California, it was much easier to go see them play the Angels. And Angels fans are just the worst, and they don't want to go to games. They just want to make money off their season tickets. So go down there with a friend of the program, Bill, or Will, formerly Bill. And we're hanging out in my Honda Element, which is a very awesome car to tailgate. We're sitting in the back, and next thing you know, two cops on horseback are giving us a pre-printed citation for drinking in the parking lot of Anaheim. That was before I knew that basically in California you can't tailgate anywhere but the colleges.
0: Yeah, Rose Bowl's the only good tailgating spot. I'm on some list at Dodger Stadium, and the guy's like, I'm putting you on a list, and I'm like, what? A list of a guy who likes to have a beer in the parking lot at Dodger Stadium? He nods his head. I'm like, all right, write it down. What are you gonna do?
2: Dodger Stadium, you can't mess around. You can't even sit in your car for a second.
0: A couple of incidents, I guess, ruined it for everyone. I see you got a play here on the Sacramento Oakland, Las Vegas Athletics. What do you like here, Rosenberg?
1: I like this Athletics team tomorrow. Slade, a noted Italian American, I should say, Slade Ciccone, tomorrow is starting. He is the worst pitcher on the slate tomorrow. Not just saying that to get at Kramer. It's data backed. He's got an ERA of 6.23, an expected ERA of 5.2. His WHIP is near 2. He doesn't strike guys out. He's even worse on the road. He's got an ERA of 7. And Jacob Lopez is actually not that bad. He's a lefty for the Athletics. Look, the Athletics just play better when they're in Sutter Health, when they're playing in Sacramento. And I think this is great. You get some pretty good plus money for them to win big. They seem to they hit better. They're up right now. This is a really good spot for a team that likes to hit well at home against a really bad pitcher. And it's as simple as that. So give me the A's on the run line at plus 135 for tomorrow.
0: All right. Yeah, little A's action. Now we're going to skip ahead because I see some juicy plus money stuff. As a baseball casual, this market, the most wins market, and shout out to our buddy Chris Massaro. I know he just cashed on the Braves most wins in April. I saw him on Follow the Money talking about that. Who do you like for the most wins market in May?
1: I like our Phillies at 14 yes. to one. So it's a great buy low spot. First of all, they also have a really favorable schedule for the month. They play the Rockies. They play the A's, not in Sutter Health. They play them at home. And they have a 4-game set right now against the Marlins. They won tonight, so they could have a pretty solid seven and three in that first 10. Obviously, a lot has to happen, and these kind of markets are a little bit of darts. But you're not getting it any lower for the Phillies. The only tough teams that they play are at the end of the month. They have one of the games crosses over with the Dodgers, and they play 3 games with the Padres, who I don't think are very good. So I think it's a real manageable schedule. I think it's a buy low spot on the Phillies and a fun number for something you could forget that you even bet and root on at the end of the month and find, oh my God, I cashed Phillies most wins in May as they are back in it by June 1st.
0: Now we're talking.
2: It's so predictable. It's like when I pull the treats out with my dogs. You throw a like pro a good, Philadelphia.
0: I like
2: bet.
0: A good
2: Next thing you know,
0: home
2: Sean's
0: play.
2: Into the guest.
0: All of a sudden I'm into baseball.
2: Yeah. I see what Adam did here. He's buttering you up.
0: Adam, talking about putting in some bets and forgetting about them, aka the futures market. I see you got a 50-1 shot. Now I'm really all ears. What are you doing here in the futures market at 50-1?
1: So there's a pitcher on the Boston Red Sox named Peyton Tolley, and he looks like he looks like Tom Selleck circa Magnum PI era. He's awesome.
0: Great.
1: This guy may or may not have been at the Capitol on January 6th, but he is a elite lefty. They love him with their ace Garrett Crochet on the IL with Sonny Gray hurt. This is a really good spot for a rookie who debuted against the Yankees with 11 Ks. He had played a little last year, but he had 11 Ks against the Yankees in a no decision. This is a really good spot for him to get a good share of the win share. And what happens in rookie of the year markets for baseball, pitchers move because of way more variance. You could have a 10K game, suddenly you're plus 200. He was 20-1 preseason when they weren't sure if he was going to make the roster or not. So any way you cut it, this is just great value on a guy that they love as their top prospect who just got there. So, give me Peyton Tolley 50-1. You don't have to be on a really good team. If you have, especially if you're a pitcher and you're responsible for, 40% of the team's wins. This is a good bet, I think, for rookie of the year, Peyton Tolley 50-1 in the AL.
0: Kramer, you pulled up a picture in studio. This guy's
2: amazing.
0: I just wanted
2: to show you what he looked like. Also, a Wichita State shocker.
0: Oh, okay. Yeah. How old is this guy? He looks like he's like 45. He's a rookie.
1: He's young. He's yeah. He's young. He's really young. He does look. He's got some miles. But he's not. He's not a
0: old.
1: He's not
0: soul.
1: A Kevin Costner rookie. He's an old soul.
2: Second round pick in the 2024 MLB draft.
0: Show, oh, okay. So love a good
2: MLB story checks out.
0: Adam, what about the most exciting playoffs in sports? The Stanley Cup playoffs. Do you have some? I see you got a couple of props, some series props. What are you doing here?
1: So, unfortunately, I am taking some guys against our Flyers. Flyers. Yeah, sorry, guys. Look, if you like the Flyers, bet Dan Vladar for Conn Smythe because that's how they're going to win anything. But Andrei Svechnikov on the Carolina Hurricanes, I like him for most goals in the series at plus 950. He had 31 goals in regular season. He's a power play merchant, too. And this Flyers team really can't score, so I don't really like anybody on that side. And also Jackson Blake, also on Carolina, 22-1. For him for the most goals in the series. This is a fun market to play. I just won on Porter Martrone on the Flyers at 22-1 for the most goals in the series. These are nice ones. I think this is a 4-1 gentleman sweep, but I would love to be pleasantly surprised. So those are two series props that I do like, as more will be coming out in the next couple of days, but those are two they can get on tomorrow for the first game of the series.
0: Kramer, see, this is what happens as a bandwagon fan. When I set up Rosenberg, I didn't realize these guys were on the Carolina.
2: You were
0: very
2: excited
0: unfortunate.
2: About them.
0: I was excited because I thought might be on the Flyers. So that's a problem of being a bandwagon fan. Good stuff. Check out the prop cast. When we return, we talk UFL with Colby Dan.
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5: They are making it known that they don't want him to play.
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5: 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And we're sure. Starting you week one. But that is not the messaging coming from Las Vegas. I can tell you that. They want him to sit.
4: 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He's plus 350 right now. So what you want him to do is lose the starting job, or for the team to say, he looked great, but we're going to go with Kirk Cousins because we brought him in for a reason. We want him to be the understudy, right? And yep. Then you want Mendoza's odds to drift out. And then if Cousins is either playing crappy or maybe he gets hurt, you take a chance at a ballooned up number. 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
10: 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Sean Second of the Money Green with my partner in picks, Ryan Real Money Kramer. What's happening, Kramer?
11: Oh, just got some playoff hockey on in the studio. Enjoy the sweat.
10: Yes. And we got
11: will blame CJ fully if we lose this one, right? Yes. It won't count against our record.
10: That's what's great about tailing picks. You if it wins, you get a cash. If you lose, you get someone to blame.
11: Yeah, and he's not here to defend himself. So
10: exactly. We can throw him under the bus. Hey, we were talking Derby with CJ Sullivan earlier. Go back, check that out. But of course, if you're getting the Kentucky Derby, don't just pick a pretty name. 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

0: smarter. Joining us on the Progressive Guest Line, a man who always bets smarter, not harder. You know him from the UFL Gambling Podcast, the College Experience, Colby Dant, aka Pick Dundee. What's happening, Colby?
1: Oh man, just a nice UFL cash on the under and the aviation or the aviators, whatever you want to call them.
0: Yes, you were telling us in the break. Kramer and I were on air. We only have a limited amount of monitors in studio. We're sweating out the Rockets Lakers first half under that cash. We were also on the Aviators laying the points with you. How did that game end? Of course, the Aviators did get the win 24-17, but it got close there. What'd we miss?
1: Yeah, so they cut it to seven. Then the Aviation had to punt the ball. They had like a 4th and 25. And Houston gets the ball at like their own 10. Taulia Tagovailoa takes a sack. He gets injured. They elect not to put in their quarterback, Hunter Deckers, and just pivot a wide receiver to the quarterback spot. And it's like they have never practiced the 2-minute warning, because they basically got two plays and blew about 50 seconds and lost the game. Didn't move the ball 1 yard. So fun times in the UFL.
0: So, well, good for us though. And of course you were on the under as well. So, nice work by us.
2: Well, and you did all of that. We haven't even mentioned the Thursday night game. So
0: Night game was ugly.
2: Shout out to the league.
0: Yeah. 16-3 Louisville Kings did not get, in the end zone there.
2: Also, I'd like to apologize for my home game, handicap, thinking there'd be Kentucky Derby fans.
0: They did not move the needle.
2: Taking advantage of the free home ticket. Crowd,
0: maybe not moving the needle. Although we got two more games of UFL action. We got a game tomorrow, Saturday AM, and then Sunday as well. Kramer, what are we looking at?
2: I almost want to call one of these games the game of the weekend. I don't know if we can get there though. The league is getting to that point in the season, but we have the Defenders taking on the Renegades. Defenders, also one of the teams we respect as a real team. They have a fan base. They have an identity with the Beer Snake. They can fill up 40% of a stadium, no problem, even if it's an MLS stadium. 3.5 they're laying at home here. 49's the total. This was 3 when we discussed it earlier in the week. We laughed at the spread, thinking that DC is very clearly one of the best teams in the league, and Dallas maybe a little fugazi. At least some of us laughed at it. I think we all agreed on this one. Colby, I'll let us know who you like here. But for me, and I'm seeing this, the spread on the screen is 4.5. You can still find some 3.5s out there. To me, DC is the best team in the league by a mile, and I think we lay it until we get proven wrong. Colby?
1: Yeah, I think I'll co-sign that one. I mean, all these spring leagues, maybe the first year we had the USFL in 2021, I think. The Birmingham Stallions would be the only team that I think might be this much better than the rest of the league. They are the top two teams on DK odds wise to play in the championship there. But the Renegades are a sinking ship right now. All right. The past 2 weeks they've given up 348 yards on the ground. at 5 yards of rush, just about there. So between that, Austin Reed, their quarterback, is they're the number one passing team, the Renegades are, but not the past 2 weeks. He threw 4 interceptions last week. His confidence looks in question. They traded away Luis Perez, the spring king. So going up against the league's second best pass defense, I think the Greg Williams' son will be able to check that a little bit. They blitz aggressively. They'll keep Austin Reed guessing. And the real thing I love is DC's the best running team in the league against the worst defense over the past couple of weeks, rushing the ball. So DC, I'll lay it there. I do like the over because Greg Williams' son, they gamble a lot defensively. So I think there will be some points in this game. I got to take the Defenders here.
0: Yeah.
2: Louisville, the King, scored 47 points on this defense last week. They scored 3 points this week. That's all you need to know about this Renegades team.
0: I mean, the Defenders
2: are going to score 40 points in this game.
0: The Dallas defense is horrific, and
2: I love the over.
0: They cannot stop the run at all. The over is probably the play because, as Colby points out, I think the Defenders get up big. maybe they maybe Dallas gets some points here in garbage time. But to me, it's just you lay the points with DC. I mean, this should be 7.5, 8.5. They're just going to destroy this Renegades team. They got blown out at home, which is crazy to lose. You're really bad if you lose by 22 points at home in the UFL. So I could not take them all day on the defenders laying the points.
2: Yeah, this should be a touchdown. This should be a touchdown. All right, the Sunday game, Stallion Storm, Birmingham heads to Orlando. Orlando, when we were discussed this earlier in the week, it was all the way out to 5.5. It's come back in a little bit to 4.5. Colby, thoughts on a failed politician, AJ McCarron, and the Birmingham Stallions here?
1: I mean, you can't love their team this year because they're by far the worst defense in the league. I've given up about 328 yards per game, and in a spring league, that's substantial. So that's not a good thing. But one of the good things they did was they traded for Dorian Thompson Robinson, who clearly showed last week in his first game as a Stallion. He almost broke the passing record for the league in game one on short. What I think 2 days before, so 2 days of knowing the playbook. So I don't know that they're completely live on the money line. I think it's worth a shot, but I do like them in the points because I think this DTR got traded from Orlando going up against his former team. Plummer, the quarterback that they went with over DTR, looks very questionable of late. And they just played a couple weeks ago. Orlando won 16-0. So it's a revenge game for Birmingham as well. I like Birmingham in the points here, but and I think it's worth a shot on the money line, even though they have the worst defense in the league. I think it's worth a shot the way DTR flashed last week. Now he's got more time knowing that offense.
0: Yeah, I like the team revenge and I like the personal revenge with DTR. I mean, DTR is the perfect spring quarterback. When we saw he got signed to Orlando, we thought, oh, hey, maybe we like the storm in the futures market. But for some reason, those crazy UFL training camp battles, which no one covers, Plummer got the start. And then, of course, those crazy UFL trades. Why would you trade DTR? He's obviously good enough to be an instant starter for another team.
2: Because one owner owns all the teams.
0: Yeah, and they won competitive games, which would suggest you take the dog here.
2: Also,
0: I think DTR is good.
2: Shows the gap between, you know, DTR is essentially like a really good third string quarterback in the NFL.
0: Yeah.
2: He drops into the UFL and immediately just dominant. And so, yeah, for my quarterback power rankings in the UFL, I have him number two only to Jordan Tamu.
0: Really?
2: Yeah. I think this is going to be an undervalued Stallions team for now. The defense might hold them back, but this is another one, Colby, probably playing the over here too as well.
1: Oh, well, yeah, 100% here. I mean, especially the way last game went, I think that they've set the line a little bit lower than what you would traditionally expect in these leagues. So people are going to see that 16-0, I think, rush for the under. I think the over is the play.
0: Yeah, no. The last game they played, obviously, DTR was not on the Stallions yet, so expect a very different game script. Now, maybe their defense is the issue, but on the other side, Orlando's offense has not looked good, especially recently. So, yeah, I thought Orlando's defense would be able to get it done. That's clearly not the case. They looked rough there against the Battlehawks, who have a good defense, but I think the Stallions can at least keep it close here. 4.5 feels way too high.
2: Yep, I'm with you. Lockstep.
0: Yeah. All right, Kramer, are you on the money line for the Stallions?
2: Yeah, absolutely. With this league, you got to play them. If you're playing a dog, you got to play the money line. Yeah, what are you come doing?
0: On. Let's go. All right. So we're on the Stallions plus 4.5, little sprinkle on the money line. DC defenders all day. Even losing a little bit of the point value. Of course, if you listen to our podcast, Sports Gambling Podcast, check it out as this is our last VSiN show for a while, season finale. 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
6: 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He wins the Amex T3, T4, T12, T24, T22, second and second. 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
10: Greetings, Sean.
9: Greetings. We're here talking, going to talk a little college football here in a second, but producer Johnny was able to pull a photo of Peyton Tole, the guy that we're going to get a 50-1 AL Rookie of the Year shot on. We were breaking down this guy's mustache. It's pretty, pretty epic. If you can show the photo, look at this stash. That is,
10: he's thick too. Yeah. He's not one of these skinny boys. He's thick. He's got a mustache. He's from.
9: This is why it's kind of disappointing that they've gotten taken chewing tobacco out of the game, because this guy looks like he just needs a giant lip pillow in there, as the kids say.
10: I wonder if it won't come back. You know what I mean?
9: Chaw?
10: You know, things are changing. Okay. Times are swinging. The pendulum is swinging back. Maybe
9: all different directions.
10: I have a high school, couple Husky high school age kids, and I'm kind of always surprised at what kids are into and what they're not into.
9: Really,
10: with the popularity of pouches, I figured that the idea of dipping would be gone. But baseball players. Mm. It's like a rite of passage still, from what I understand. So you know, who knows, Sean? Who knows? Okay,
9: maybe there is hope for the young people. Hanging out with us on the Progressive Guest Line, talking a little college football here. Colby Dan from

0: the college experience, Colby, we got to talk about Texas Tech quarterback or former quarterback Brendan Sorsby. Apparently,
1: you know, I'm a degenerate.
0: He was placing a lot of bets, a lot of action. It sounds like he's not coming back to college football anytime soon. Do we still like Texas Tech? What are their chances? What do you make of this whole scandal?
2: Yeah, I mean, obviously they would have, I think you're going to see moving forward, much like in any of the pro sports there, before you give someone a bunch of money in college sports, I think moving forward, you will see maybe a deep dive background check wise, probably hire a company to do that. Like the NFL does or the NBA or NHL or whatever. Cause that's tough because, you know, they have the money to, that was really the one weakness last year on Texas Tech. You know, even though Morton got drafted, is like that was the clear flaw, I think, as you watch them throughout the year. And, you know, they have all the money in the world right now with Cody Campbell backing them, and to essentially whiff on that is tough, but I still wouldn't hit the panic button yet. One of the things I think that really the kid that played good for them, the freshman Will Hammond. Now I don't know his injury status return because he tore an ACL, but he played great at Utah and really kind of was that difference maker at Utah, completed 63% of his passes last season. He's a sophomore this year, considering that if he's healthy, ready to go at the beginning of the year. And another thing is they brought in Kirk Francis, a Tulsa transfer, that was supposed to back them up. I think he's good enough to win a couple games there. If they got to wait for Hammond to return. So yeah, it's a bummer. Obviously you're not as good as a football team probably because obviously, you know, he was the top quarterback in the portal, some say. But I still think you can be a college football playoff team.
3: Well, who knows? It sounds like he had other hobbies that maybe took him away from learning the playbook and grinding the film. He was also a draft guy. I wonder, my biggest question with him is what happens to him? I think it's too hot for him to go into the NFL supplemental draft, even though he probably, like, he almost certainly would have been a draft pick. He has the NFL size. I believe he's like 6'3", 220, 230.
0: Yeah, so, what, does he do a year in the, maybe the CFL? Some one of these.
3: I'm looking at
0: late signing by our Stallions.
3: So the look ahead stuff is never reliable, but he's certainly in the clump of quarterbacks that are going to be looked at by the NFL. I would imagine, you know, there's a world where he could be a, you know, second round pick. Who knows? You know, it always gets weird. So, but what's the suspension? You know, there's going to be some sort of like secret. No one touches him for a little bit, and then he gets the rehab. Starts in the UFL, starts in the CFL.
2: We'll see. 100%.
0: Yeah, it feels like he should play today. Somewhere.
2: You just saw today Hunter Decker's playing for the Gamblers, so he didn't come in, but he was on the sidelines, and he's a guy that bet at Iowa State. So I mean, the thing that's different about this one is he bet on his own team, which I think the NCAA is going to be forced to throw the book at him. I think his college days are done. And I do think the NFL will not. This guy was projected first or second round draft pick. So it's really crazy that he did this. And some of this stuff, I wonder if his lawyers can battle, because some of this was before the NCAA put the certain rules in. So maybe he's got a little bit of a case in that capacity, because he was a redshirt freshman, and it goes back to before they had NCAA rulings on betting that they put in there after the Decker
3: situation. It doesn't matter though. I'm sure a court would rule like relative common sense in this matter. Also, just no one's going to be compassionate to someone who bet on it. It's like there's layers, right? You can bet on other sports, you can bet on the same sport, and you can bet on the same team.
0: At least he wasn't betting against his own team.
3: Matter though. Once you get into the bubble of betting on your own team, people are just going to that's the ultimate bad. Like Pete Rose was the worst guy in the world for many, many, many, many years because he did that. And so, I mean, to Colby's point, I looked up so we'll see what he would get measured at a combine, but 6'3.5", 235, allegedly runs a 4.640. Like that is absolute to NFL size, speed, talent. So, you know,
0: I do like that the UFL is just forming a league of guys who bet on themselves in college football. Great
3: metaphorically and figuratively.
0: Yeah, seriously. But Colby, college week one lines are out. Kramer, what are some what are the games? What are you, Colby? Yeah, why don't you go? What's jumping out at you on the lines here?

0: The one I love that, I mean, I like pretty much all these games, but one is the Louisville game in Nashville, Tennessee against Ole Miss. Ole Miss, you know, they were in a tough spot last year, and you know, they had to go with Pete Golding because Kiffin left midseason when they were going to the playoffs. We'd never seen that before in college sports. I don't blame them, but at the same time, I'm not sure Pete Golding has convinced us that he's a good football coach yet. And Trinidad Chambliss, life's a little different when you get a big bag of cash as opposed to last season. He got a big check, and it's different being, you know, the guy, the main guy on campus. So Louisville, if you look at their season a year ago, 9 wins, 7 points away from going 12-1. Jeff Brohm is a dog, historically great. And I kind of feel like this will be a Louisville crowd with it being right there in Nashville. If anything, I think Louisville is going to be better this year, because the one thing that I think they kind of whiffed on last year was Miller Moss, the USC transfer, even though they were, you know, 7 points away from going 12-1, they went out and they got Lincoln Keenholz, Ohio State transfer, who is supposed to be the real deal, big time recruit. And with Jeff Brohm, you know, with him, I really think they're going to be a pretty potent offense passing the ball. They also brought in some top notch wideouts in the portal. So I think I think Louisville is live to not only cover the 7 points. I think they're going to win it on the money line there against Ole Miss. I don't know about Ole Miss this year moving forward. They got some guys drafted. It's a brand new team with Pete Golding. Credit to him for making it work last year. But now we really see if you're a real good football coach.
1: Well, and I mean, yeah, they lost the number one receiver in college, according to Kyle Shanahan, in Stribling.
2: Yeah,
1: great value there. Well, at the top of the second
2: and
1: round.
2: Losing Lane, as much as we're Lane detractors at times, certainly it's going to take a little bit. I would be surprised if this Ole Miss team hit the ground running. Lane 7 on a neutral. I'm with Colby. That's way too high.
1: Yeah, the period was the playoff when they had the chip on their shoulder.
2: Yeah, then and that period unfortunately is gone for Ole Miss football. What's another week one game you like here, Colby?
0: Yeah, this is week zero. I'm going to take you to, I was at week this zero. Game a year ago in Chapel Hill, but,
2: oh, the Belichick debut.
0: TCU, North Carolina. I think there's value on Carolina, to win this game in Dublin this year. It's in Dublin, you know, the yearly kick there in Dublin that they do each and every year. The reason why I like it is I thought Belichick under, you know, his son, Steve Belichick's running the defense. I thought the defense as the season went along, minus the season finale, had improved. And I kind of think if you really look at that season last year, I know there was embarrassing games, the game I was at against TCU, but they had two really close losses running the ball into the end zone against Cal. They should have beat Virginia. Yeah. That would have put them in a bowl. And one of the things I love that he did was bring in Bobby Petrino for the offensive coordinating position. They bring in Billy Edwards, and watch out. Taron Dickens is an F. If you're looking for this year's Trinidad Chambliss, Taron Dickens, he started a game 46 of 46 a year ago in the FCS. So I like him with Bobby Petrino. I think they're live on the money line against TCU there in Dublin.
1: All right, get the Photoshop. Bobby Petrino's driving the bike. Belichick's in the sidecar.
2: Oh, we got to do a Irish theme, Ryan.
1: Well, yeah, they're coming back from the bar.
2: They're drinking some Guinness. Yeah, dogs have been great over in Ireland. Cannot wait to be betting some week zero. And maybe we'll be out there for contest sign up weekend. Shout out to the Circa, the pro football contest. Just Circa Million, Circa Survivor right around the corner. 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
6: I just got let go. 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
3: They are making it known that they don't want him to play.
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3: If I'm running the team, I'm running open competition. And if you're better than Kirk, you're better than Kirk. And we're starting you week one. But that is not the messaging coming from Las Vegas. I can tell you that. They want him to sit.
2: I would also say this. He's plus 350 right now. So what you want him to do is lose the starting job, or for the team to say, he looked great, but we're going to go with Kirk Cousins because we brought him in for a reason. We want him to be the understudy, right? And then you want Mendoza's odds to drift out. And then if Cousins is either playing crappy or maybe he gets hurt, you take a chance at a ballooned up number. Maybe that's when you want to get involved, because he's going to have to play out of necessity. Right now, you're just burning your money. 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
5: 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Who do the Knicks face? 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
11: 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Sean Second the Money Green with my partner Picks, Ryan Real Money Kramer. Happy Saturday to the East Coast. What's happening, Kramer?
12: Happy Friday to you, Sean.
11: Thank you. And unfortunately, not as happy of Friday for us. Live betting on the Mammoth, who just before the second period ended, Golden Knights got another one. They're up 2-0 now.
12: Terrible.
11: No, not good for us.
12: Terrible.
11: But hey, there's still time. There's still time.
12: Yeah, no, I mean, it makes, so there's two ways to look at this. One, there's time for me to get this plus 180 or plus 190 bet back.
11: Okay.
12: The other way to look at it is it's now plus 700.
11: No.
12: Do we want to adjust our price a little bit?
11: No, I'm fine with my losing plus 180.
12: Maybe we'll wait and see if there's a better opportunity to jump in.
11: Yeah, we'll see. But not likely. And it doesn't look like we're going to get a game seven in the Lakers Rockets game, but who knows the way some of these games, another ugly one in the association. We've had either really close or crazy blowouts. Lakers up 83-62, now 86-62 in Houston. And Lakers going to win the series here as a big dog.
12: Yeah. I mean, I just think about going into the series, the,

0: how wrong everyone was about this one. And then the Kevin Durant thing. At some point, don't these guys affect their legacy? I'm not trying to be a guy on a rocking chair on a porch somewhere screaming where no one can hear him, but my good, like, who's into this? Who's into this? But there, these three of these, the way the Knicks series and the Houston Lakers series died, like, devolved into something that was just got to fire Adam Silver. That's the only resolution. Hire like a get like a Charles Oakley, bring some hard nosed old guy.
1: I think the playoffs have been pretty fun considering. You get teams like the Lakers who are big dogs winning outright. You get upsets like the Timberwolves, big dogs winning outright. The Sixers forcing a game seven here. I think in like the some of the individual games have not been great, but the series have been pretty good.
0: This is the whole like is excitement equal good basketball?
1: Yeah.
0: Right?
1: I think so.
0: Sure, but also there's been some very bad basketball.
1: Yeah, but it's round one. There's always going to be some rough games. I think this is a great round one of the playoffs.
0: Great. Well, okay. Yeah, maybe.
1: You don't think so?
0: I feel like we've
1: compared
0: had
1: to previous years.
0: Yeah, I guess it doesn't feel like we're having any like epic thrillers right now.
1: Did you not watch that Cavs Raptors game?
0: Seven? But it feels like very anonymous and like
1: not. No, I mean the Timberwolves Nuggets game, that was crazy. I mean them winning without Ant. Sure.
0: These are
1: Joker.
0: Great storylines. I'm just saying. I don't know if it's the most exciting.
1: No, basketball. I think you got to lock in on some of these games. There's been some really good games. Okay.
0: You've turned.
1: Kramer, you shovel up the and deal. I'm it's ready. Time for sports betting blackjack.
2: Should you hit?
3: Hit me.
2: You have 17, sir.
3: I like to live dangerously.
2: Should you stay?
3: 5.
4: I'll stay.
5: I also like to live dangerously.
2: Let's see what the guys choose this week on Sports Betting Blackjack.
1: Very easy. Kramer and I played blackjack against a mythical dealer, and each card coincides this time with someone in the either offensive or defensive rookie of the year market. Bunch of fun long shots in there. We'll see what we get dealt. Each card, you're instantly on the spot. You got to make a case of why that bet can get home. Dealer, if we got the car, we can show the whole cam. Dealer showing a 9
0: are
1: of
0: you
1: hearts.
0: Are you ready, Sean?
1: I'm ready. Deal me.
0: I'm going to give you. Oh, wow.
1: King of hearts. Okay. Wow. A suicide king.
0: That was always wild when we played poker back in the day.
1: Okay. And my pick here is Zachariah Branch. And again, definitely shop around here because our odds, I think, are probably coming from FanDuel. But. From DraftKings. I think FanDuel has Zachariah Branch at 100-1. We're showing 35-1. So definitely take a look here at some of these. If you are going to play some of these longer shots, definitely shop around. Obviously, Zachariah Branch going receiver for the Falcons going into an environment where he's got a real chance to be maybe the number one receiver. Obviously, he's going to be competing with Drake London. You don't love the quarterback with Tua, but Tua has supported high volume passing games. He's in a dome. I like him as a prospect. The Tennessee receivers have, not done great traditionally. He played
0: Georgia,
1: Georgia and USC.
0: By way of USC, and before that, Bishop Gorman, which is
1: very good. So I do like him as a prospect. He's going to be playing in a dome. It sounds like Kyle Pitts might get traded, and Tua, while he sucks as a quarterback, he has been a part of some high volume offenses for the passing game. So there we go. That's my case for Zachariah Branch. And if you do actually play it, find the 100-1.
0: He's interesting. Certainly, I think you probably need Pitts to get traded and maybe another domino to fall here, but and Tua. The Tua thing is tough. I understand you swallowed the pill nicely, but all right, my first card is an Ace of Hearts. Ooh. Ace of Hearts, which we're on the same screen, so we'll stick in the same type of player, right? Antonio Williams. Who I believe, let's test my knowledge here. Was it the Commanders who picked him up? I believe yes. So. Yes. Okay.
1: Out of Clemson,
0: third rounder. Again, we're talking third round receivers. So what are we expecting to get here? Well, I'd say for.

0: the Washington Commanders, we have Terry McLaurin, so that's a good checkbox for a rookie. We have the number one. We have Jaden Daniels. What I have a lot of question about is this offense. What is it going to look like? So defer to the fact that this staff drafted this guy. We know that Clemson was a weird team this year. Well, and no one else does anything.
1: Okay.
0: I think the path of both of the guys we just talked about also involve a lot of other people missing. And so, yeah, but that's why, I mean, again, same thing, shop this around. In my experience, the Blue Book has been dominant in rookie of the year, especially early prices. You want the long stuff. I believe Antonio Williams, we found as long as, I want to say it was 65-1. So again, shop it around. But yeah, that I would say that in general too, that's probably the price I'm going to need to get 50-1 or more for one of these kind of second, third round receiver types.
1: Dart throws.
0: A little bit of a dart throw.
1: All right, okay. Sitting on a king against a nine. Eight
0: of diamonds.
1: Don't feel great against a nine, but I'll take it.
0: No, that's a losing hand. Eight of diamonds.
1: Sure, with that attitude. Akeem Mesnor. Oh yeah, this one's
0: 16-1.
1: This one's pretty easy. The edge rusher. Get to.
0: He's old.
1: He's an old edge rusher. But which you could knock him for the draft overall, but for year one, he might hit the ground running.
0: Todd Bowles defense.
1: No, he's on the Chargers.
0: Oh, who am I thinking of?
1: You're thinking of Ruben.
0: I'm thinking of Bain.
1: We thought Akeem Mesnor was gonna be a Tampa Bay Buck because it made sense, but with Ruben Bain falling,
0: I also mocked Mesnor to the Bucks, yes, because I thought, yeah.
1: No, I thought the same thing, but the Bucks, Bain was there, so they snaked him.
0: He's got a pass rush mate.
1: Yeah,
0: Khalil Mack.
1: Exactly, a Khalil Mack veteran up there. The Chargers really needed a pass rusher. You get Jim Harbaugh coaching up a veteran edge rusher in that division, going up against Showtime Mahomes limping around, Bo Nix coming off ankle surgery, Kirk Cousins, a lot of potential statues in that division, yeah, for Mesnor to rack up some sacks. Now, traditionally, defensive rookie of the year does go to an edge rusher. So yeah, I'll happily take Mesnor here at 16-1.
0: Yeah, Schlesinger last year was definitely a bit of an outlier. All right, two of hearts for me. So not, I'm working. I have a working man's hand. You have a set hand. Emmett Johnson, rookie of the year. So, and again, rookie of the year, the path for any running back is what? Touchdowns.
1: Yes.
0: Can you get the job? Well, we know running backs can get the job and do something with it because of how fantasy football has taught us that the running back is replaceable. Take the backups, injuries happen. Well, Sean, what team does Emmett Johnson play for? The Kansas City Chiefs. Now we have a lot of bodies in front. They spent money on Kenneth Walker, but if Kenneth Walker does go down, this is an interesting piece. He's got a little bit of speed in him. A little bit of a long shot, but you know, we've seen the Chiefs fall in love with a guy and over the course of the season slowly transition. I think it would be a bit of an outlier. The price is, you know, probably about right, but that the Chiefs player, Chiefs offense back, maybe Kenneth Walker needs to get hurt for this one, and we don't like to root for injury. Sean, would you like to stay with your 18? I got a hit. Oh, I got a straight flush going. Three of hearts. Cade Klubnik. Well, quarterback,
1: easy.
0: Quarterback greater than 20-1 auto fire. And he dreamed about being a New York Jet. We discussed if he has an easier path than Miami quarterback who now got drafted by Arizona,
1: Carson Beck.
0: I certainly think Klubnik's path is a little harder, but Geno Smith's fragile. Another, oh my goodness. What are we seeing? We're seeing history right now. I took another hit. I'm now good. We'll run this out, but I have a straight flush on the screen for those wondering.
1: Oh no, 19. And Kramer stopped on, what do you got there, Kramer?
0: What's 5 + 4, 9? I have 20, I won.
1: Okay, there you go. Nice win by you, Kramer. When we return, we'll talk more rookie of the year.
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7: 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Sean Sack of the Money Green with my partner in picks, Ryan Real Money Kramer. What's happening, Kramer?
8: And yeah, just during the break, pulled up, did some shopping just to, for example's sake, the Cade Klubnik, you can find 80-1, for example.
7: Yeah.
8: So you certainly want to do some shopping, and I'm very excited for when the Circa is going to open their markets. I might even have to drive out a special trip just to pick up some paper tickets, Sean.
7: Yeah. Benson said, this month they're dropping offensive and defensive rookie of the year. It's a good reason to head out to the Circa. Kramer, you have the floor here. What market do you want to break down? What are you looking at here? NFL rookie of the year, offensive, defensive, what's jumping out at you?
8: Well, I was going to ask you, would you prefer an offensive player or a defensive?
7: Yeah,
8: player?
7: Let's talk offense. We talked a bunch of offense last, but I feel like there's still a bunch of guys probably worth hitting on.
8: I mean, I think there's two conversations. One, we should probably mention, because the price news, again, we talked about this in the office, but the idea that a national reporter would break a Price, who of course was drafted 32nd by the Seahawks, is not going to be a bell cow to start. When you look at the scenario and you look at the depth chart and you go, really? All because they signed Wilson and they have Helani still. But it makes his price at plus 850 a little tough to swallow. So I'll just scoot down the board a little bit more. We mentioned the Klubnik 80-1 price. The other side of that coin is Carson Beck at 30-1. You have a situation where we see the style match in terms of the LaFleur offense, the play action. It's what Carson Beck did his best in college. And what's the quarterback situation in Arizona? We were having this debate on the podcast, but the Geno Smith to me is a bigger roadblock for Klubnik. Also Klubnik, not as good of a player as Carson Beck. Then Jacoby Brissett, who is holding out, and Gardner Minshew, who I think at this point in his career, remember, not an ACL tear, but still got banged up at the end of the year, certainly a backup. So the

0: idea that the new coach drafted a guy who he's going to like more in training camp, running that offense, that makes a lot of sense to me. So at 30-1, what does Carson Beck have to do to win the award? Well, probably has to have some level of success, whether that be statistical or now he also has to beat out Love, who is on his own team and is the chalk to win the award. Now that can help him though, because if he is outperforming Love and he is kind of making this team better, I guess what I'm saying is he can't just do it with stats. Love can do it with just stats. I think if Beck, for him to get there, he obviously has to win some games, in my opinion. But 30-1 again, quarterback 20-1 or greater. What was Shuck last year? 20-1. He was behind Spencer Rattler.
1: Well, and that was, they thought he was had a good chance to win the job. That was a big part of why he was only 20-1.
0: And so you're saying the price got longer before the start of the season once he lost the job?
1: I think so. Yeah. Or like once the season started,
0: no one believed that Spencer Rattler was actually going to be the starting quarterback.
1: No. And that was priced in, but then, you know, he was, I got a piece of him and it was like 200-1. Of course he didn't get home, but that was a fun sweat. And it shows you, if you don't think Mendoza can get it done, or you don't like Mendoza, especially at that price, I mean,
0: he's not going to play.
1: Yeah, I think he'll play, but I don't think, I don't know. I guess I don't think the Raiders are going to win a bunch of games, even with Mendoza in there. I don't think it's a slam dunk. I don't love this at plus 350.
0: Let me ask you this.
1: Yeah.
0: Week one, if I said, give me your percentage chance of these quarterbacks starting week one, does Mendoza have a higher percentage than Carson Beck?
1: Oh yeah. Yeah.
0: Okay.
1: Definitely. I mean, he's the number one pick overall.
0: He also has a very competent starter ahead of him that they paid to bring in and start.
1: Sure. But I would still say it's noticeably higher, but and again, they've said they're going to hold off starting him now
0: the whole year.
1: Teams like to say that. And then if the Raiders start 2-4, maybe Mendoza's looking good in practice. You know, everyone says, oh, we're not going to start him till he's ready. But it's funny how a guy getting their ability to determine that he's ready, that changes when you start losing a bunch of games. If they start out 4-2, he's definitely not ready.
0: Completely agree. But I'll just, like, Cousins going into that system that he knows very well and will feel confident in.
1: I still think Cousins. We saw a version of Cousins winning some games in garbage time against some bad teams, a Bucks team that lost to the Panthers in like a must win game. Like, you look at those wins that Kirk Cousins had, they were not like great wins, and he still looked better than he looked the year before. But I'm skeptical.
0: Listen, I'm not
1: Kirk Cousins a year older.
0: No, I'm not pounding the table for Kirk Cousins.
1: Sounds
0: I'm
1: like just saying fan.
0: We're putting Kirk Cousins into an as optimal of a situation as he could be in to keep the number one pick from getting the starting.
1: Yeah. And I get the case for Beck. I mean, the case for Klubnik is especially at 80-1, which we, as we mentioned, you can find on the blue book there. I think it's very simple. There's a number of ways Cade Klubnik gets some starts, including if the Jets suck, which is a very strong possibility. sorry, producer Johnny. But and the Jets, let's say, I think if Geno's doing well, they might want to put in Cade Klubnik to increase their odds of getting. I don't think they think Cade Klubnik is their QB of the future.
0: We saw it last year with who was their backup? Mobile Cat out of Missouri. Cook. Oh,
1: yeah, Cook. So again, the idea of the Jets putting in a quarterback that's not ready towards the end of the season. Hey, I could totally see that. And the bar is incredibly low. New York media would love a story of Cade Klubnik coming in here. I think if he comes in here and wins five games somehow, they have good players around him, both on the offensive and defensive side. And we've seen that all, as much as I kind of like Tyler Shuck, we've seen this story a million times of a quarterback having a good stretch as a rookie. They don't know how to play him. He gets off to a hot start. He goes 4-1. Mendoza isn't playing enough. Mendoza's losing games. I think this is a fairly wide open offensive rookie of the year class. So Cade Klubnik at 80-1, definitely going to be on him. And then the other
0: they could also not finish last in the division, which helps.
1: Yeah.
0: My problem with that is that I think you bring in Geno for two reasons. One, with all this offensive talent, they can mess around and actually be decent. Or two, he makes so many mistakes that he's going to bring an electric, at least a more electric brand of offense. So people won't notice the losing, but they'll continue to lose games. I think Geno's just a bigger hurdle for me.
1: Yeah. I think Geno's pretty cooked. He looked pretty bad on a bad Raiders team.
0: I got one more that I have in pocket.
1: Well, we
0: got
1: to talk about the running back in San Francisco, Ryan.
0: That's the one I have.
1: Okay.
0: In pocket.
1: Yeah.
0: 125-1 Kalen Black. By way of JMU through Indiana, did not get the invite to the combine, but Kyle Shanahan said he's my number two running back anyway. Shanahan getting roasted for a number of reasons come draft time, including consensus big boards. But Kalen Black, I mean, what we're essentially, we'll see how it works out, right? The running back position in San Francisco, there's always weirdness to who gets the backup job, who they trust. But if he is the backup behind Christian McCaffrey, we have seen Christian McCaffrey need all those trips to Germany to get the special medicine. And we've seen him get hurt before. He's coming off an incredibly healthy season, Sean.
1: Yeah.
0: He tends to be a zigzag theory thing. So we would be silly to not put some pizza money on Kalen Black at 125-1, because this is one where if we get out of training camp and he's the backup, what's his number? 50-1.
1: Yeah, 40-1. And again, to your point, Kramer, like Christian McCaffrey just doesn't. We have not seen back-to-back healthy seasons. You can't predict injury, but my God, it's somewhat predictable with Christian McCaffrey not playing.
0: Yeah.
1: You know, last year, 17 games. The last time he played a full season was in 2023. The following season, 4 games. The last time he played a full season before that, 2022. The next season, 6 games. The last time he played a full season before that, 2019. The next year, 3 games.
0: It's literally zigzag.
1: It is not that hard to figure out. Christian McCaffrey is not going to play a full year. And if Kalen Black plugs into a 49ers offense, that's pretty decent. And you know, you get Trent Williams back at the offensive line. The rest of the offense is good. And it's a running back that Kyle Shanahan likes in that system. Man, if you get 12 good Kalen Black games as the running back number one for the 49ers, that is definitely worth 125-1.
0: Well, the team will most likely be good.
1: Yeah.
0: You would think. And so that also helps.
1: And being good correlates to rushing touchdowns, which is good for offensive rookie of the year, especially if you're like us and you don't like the chalk, you don't like Jeremiah Love at that price, you don't like Mendoza, because they're
0: don't love the receivers.
1: Yeah, and the receivers, fine, but I don't think there's either one of those are an awesome situation. So yeah, Kalen Black, a fun pizza bet. For sure. When we return, we'll talk more rookies. We got some early season totals to break down for the NFL rookie class. Stay tuned. 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
4: If you watch golf on the regular, the talk of Scottie's demise is so ridiculously overblown. The guy is absurd. He is number one in this field in strokes gained total over the last 28 rounds, which is seven tournaments. He's ridiculous. I mean, like, if this is a slump, then sign me the frig up. He wins the Amex T3, T4, T12, T24, T22, second. Sign me up for the slump.
3: I think it's scary with the added short game stuff too, right? 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
8: 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Sean, second the money green with my partner in picks, Ryan, Real Money Kramer. Kramer, how are our mammoths looking?
9: Nothing's changed.
8: 16 shots, zero goals, down 2-0 against the Knights.
9: Do we get involved? It's 10-1
8: now. No.
9: Is there
8: a
9: price I can get you in on a little live?
8: 20-1.
9: Okay, 20-1.
8: I saw this nugget in the break, kind of blew my mind. LeBron reached 1,500 playoff points with the Lakers faster than Kobe, Wilt, and Magic. That's
9: what
8: insane.
9: Does that tell you? The game has changed, and he's still going to go down as maybe one of the most underappreciated players.
8: Maybe,
9: ever.
8: Yeah. I mean, LeBron definitely up there, number two all time.
9: Needed to win more. He's got to win a little bit more.
8: I mean, he's won a decent amount. He's no Michael Jordan, but he's damn near close.
9: As a LeBron defender for many years, I will say the stuff with his kid is a little off-putting.
8: Really?
9: Can relate to it completely. A little. It hurts his legacy in my mind.
8: Oh, okay. I disagree.
9: I think it's
8: the fact that he's so good that he can get his son drafted, and that his son is gave them some decent minutes, that he's like literally throwing alley oops to his son in a series where they're 4-1 dogs and they win.
9: Sure.
8: That I think helps your legacy.
9: Sure. No, I think play.
8: What?
9: I don't think dragging your kid into the league, making a spectacle.
8: No, come on.
9: Helps your legacy.
8: Bronny's not the worst player.
9: I feel bad for the kid.
8: Why? He's giving them some solid minutes here.
9: Yeah. I hope he loves his life.
8: He does. Why wouldn't he? He's got a great life.
9: It's been, I would imagine that's a dark shadow.
8: it's tough. I'm sure it's tough if your dad's LeBron, but they just beat the Rockets in a playoff series with Bronny playing minutes.
9: Yeah.
8: Did you watch him at all, Ryan?
9: Yeah. Yeah. No, okay. I mean, I'm good for him.
8: Okay. I'm just saying, he looked rough in the regular.

0: regular season. I thought he played replacement level basketball. Well,
1: you're an NBA season. Guy now.
0: I like sports.
1: Yeah. You're an NBA guy.
0: Okay.
1: We should get back into the NFL because sure. There are some ridiculous props being offered for some of these rookies.
0: Okay.
1: Do we want to start with, should we just start with Mendoza?
0: Yeah, let's break down Mendoza. We got some passing yards.
1: What are we doing? Where are they getting these numbers from? 20 again, shop around 2450 for the passing yards. We like the under. The number, Sean, we talked about this a week ago. The number was 14 and a half passing touchdowns. It's down to 12 and a half.
0: Yeah. So, well, let's just look at the passing yards, 2350 and a half. Now, Tyler, for reference, last year, Cam Ward, 3169. Cam Ward started every game.
1: Played every game.
0: Started every game. Mammoth get a goal. We're alive, Ryan.
1: Damn it.
0: We should have had that 10 to 1.
1: Getting the 10 to 1.
0: Cam Ward, 3169. And that's in 17 games.
1: Played every game.
0: Yeah. Tyler Shuck just barely got over this. 2384. Second place offensive rookie of the year.
1: Played 9 games, right?
0: Nine starts. So
1: that's the answer to the question.
0: Jackson Dart, 2272. JJ McCarthy, 1632. Shadur, 1400 yards.
1: A couple of reasons this is a lock. One, I believe they don't want to start him, and they're serious about it. I believe that's why they brought Kirk Cousins in, and I think Kirk Cousins will play well enough for me to feel good about saying that I don't think he gets more than those 9 games Tyler Shuck got. And if he gets in for those 9 games, I don't think this offense projects to be this explosive passing offense. You're going to have an offense that's built around Ashton Jeanty, I think, and Brock Bowers. And so the idea that he's coming in and slinging the rock in that same capacity, unless it's complete garbage time. So if I'm going to say, I think I would take the under on 9 games started for the year. And so I'm definitely taking under for the yardage. Now at 14 and a half passing touchdowns, I like that probably as much as the yards, but if we're down to 12 and a half, it's getting tricky, but I just don't think he's going to get enough games. So there's no way I can take the over before.
0: Yeah. I like the under on both. If I had to choose between either fading Mendoza's passing yards or the touchdowns, I guess I would take the yards because I think with the passing touchdowns, the variance, maybe you have a little.
1: You never know.
0: Well, I mean, he comes in a meaningless game and he throws 3 touchdowns or gets like you could get garbage stuff a little easier. Whereas 2350, a lot of it is to your point. If you're taking the over, this is a parlay both on the game started and his efficiency. Yeah. I mean, there's a world where he starts 17 games and doesn't get here. Probably not. Obviously, if he starts 17 games, you're probably looking cooked. But then how many quarterbacks in the NFL start 17 games, let alone as a rookie? They Kirk Cousins. So at the very least, you know, even I think they're going to bail and they are going to put him in a little earlier than they say. Even as someone who believes that, even at 12 games, averaging 200 yards a game as a rookie is not an easy task. Yeah. So there is just so many ways this doesn't get home. The passing yards is a lock of all locks for me, and I like the under on the touchdowns as well. But passing yards, I guess, to me is a little less variance, right?
1: Yeah, and you can get a 2450 out there. That's what I was saying. Oh, okay. You want to shop this one or run around as well. All right. I'm with you. To me, that is the auto fire. I don't know why he's getting overrated so much, but there's another one. I figured we could talk through here. So how many rushing yards would you guess that Ashton Jeanty had last year?
0: Ashton Jeanty rushing yards.
1: Yeah.
0: Oh geez. 700.
1: 975.
0: Okay. Wow. Yeah.
1: Omarion Hampton, the other first round rookie last year, only had 545, but he of course was hurt. No first round running backs in 2023. Bijan Robinson, how many yards did he have, Sean?
0: Rushing yards. He had 1100.
1: 976.
0: Oh, I thought he had over 1000.
1: He had 1400 total yards. Okay, he had a ton of receiving yards. And then Jahmyr Gibbs, 945 rushing yards. What am I getting to here? You can find Jeremiah Love rushing yards 875. My idea being, well,
0: they have a lot of running backs on that team, yes, as well.
1: That's fine, but they did. I mean, Bijan Robinson went into an Arthur Smith led share the ball offense. He got there. Jahmyr Gibbs was sharing the ball. He got there.
0: But you like the overs here.
1: I'm saying that Jeremiah Love to go over this number, it feels like this is just a mispricing. And while you should take unders before you take overs, and if I'm taking it over, I'm definitely going to wait a little bit more likely. But in this case, the idea that he has a season where he gets 900 yards in a team where LaFleur is going to feature that, I mean, obviously you draft this guy, you're going to deploy him right away. And so I think the more worrisome piece of the backfield, if I'm talking about the committee, is in fantasy, Tyler Allgeier is going to take touchdowns out of Jeremiah Love, but we're talking yards here. And so I like Jeremiah Love to have some yards. I don't love him as far as a fantasy prospect. I don't love him as the pick to the Cardinals, but the idea that he can be as good as Ashton Jeanty was last year in a better offensive scheme. Yes, please. I mean, GT was in like the worst possible scheme.
0: Yeah, he still got that.
1: And so, yeah, I'll take the Jeremiah Love over 875.5.
0: Ryan, breaking news. Knights got a goal.
1: No, what?
0: 3-1. So now you can even get a better than 10-1. I'm sure live.
1: Should we look?
0: Yeah. Give me a live look on the
1: 1250.
0: Kramer, I know we're
1: 1250.
0: No.
1: 10 minutes. I'm going to sprinkle.
0: I know we were talking mostly rookie props, but obviously this is a rookie and it is a prop. Raiders quarterback week one started. Do you know the pricing?
1: I don't know the pricing.
0: How would you price this? So there's Kirk Cousins, Fernando Mendoza, and other. How would you list these prices? Yes.
1: Are the numbers green? What are the numbers blue? Is it the green book? Oh, it's blue book.
0: Yeah.
1: Okay. Other has to be like 20-1.
0: 20-1. Nailed it.
1: Mendoza, I'm going to say they're not going to make it as long as it should be. Plus 250. Kirk Cousins minus like 400 or whatever.
0: Incorrect.
1: Okay. What is
0: Kirk Cousins minus 200, Mendoza plus 168.
1: Well, I'm going to have to pop open that Kalshi app. Yeah. Buy some positions.
0: Prediction market, the sports books. Fun. I mean, maybe Mendoza just looks so good they can't. They gotta start him, Ryan.
1: I mean, are you gonna? All right. So at that price, are you betting Mendoza?
0: No. I think they will start Kirk Cousins week one, but I think they'll cave a little earlier than their full season.
1: Who has better stats than the season? Who has more passing yards, more touchdowns? Kirk Cousins or Mendoza?
0: It's gonna be neck and neck.
1: Kirk Cousins by a million.
0: Kirk Cousins should be the favorite. I agree. 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
10: The emotional ride of a hockey live sweat.
9: Yeah.
10: My goodness.
9: Well, not that much of a ride.
10: We were back and then we were out.
9: we were only back for like 5 minutes there. And it looks like the Knights cruising. Lakers get it done 98-78. So we got one game seven tomorrow and Saturday, Sixers Celtics. We got two game sevens on Sunday, Magic Pistons, Raptors, Cavs, and then we got the next series tipping off next week with the Lakers Thunder on Tuesday and T-Wolves Spurs on Monday, and a lot of TBD left for the weekend action. Kramer, of course, our last show going on a summer hiatus here. We'll be back in August. But of course, check us out, Sports Gambling Podcast. 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Time for some best bets. Kramer, what do you got?
10: Well, before we get to the best bets, real quick, did you see the controversy about what the stewards out there at Churchill Downs may have been watching? Of course, the stewards, Sean, they're like the refs when we go to the review.
9: Yeah,
10: they're up in the command center. They got all the TVs. Which horse won? Was this a DQ? So they cut to the stewards room, and there is like a daytime soap opera on one of their big screens. And so there's a lot of drama about that. Anyway, best bet, I bet you that TV is not turned to a soap opera tomorrow for the Kentucky Derby. All right, NFL, let's start there. We talked about the rookie of the year. I think Carson Beck, Cade Klubnik at both of those prices of 30-1 for Beck, 80-1 for Klubnik. You have let's to put go. Those in your portfolio for the rookie of the year stuff. And then, like I said, the only non-quarterback I have right now, possibly the only non-quarterback I play early at

0: I'm going to be monitoring the price situation. That might be a wait and see for the regular season, but Kalen Black, 125-1 opportunities there. We've seen that team do it with lesser backs. And so he's an interesting one, and the narrative will be great. Didn't get an invite to the combine, Sean. So he starts putting up numbers.
1: Dog.
0: People
1: Dog.
0: Will. How do you not invite him to the combine? He was on the national championship team. He's scoring touchdowns in the college football playoff. Give me the Mendoza under 24.50.5 passing yards. Give me the Jeremiah Love over 875.5 rushing yards. College football. Colby made some good points. Give me North Carolina plus the points and Louisville. So I guess I'll just be an ACC honk again. But yeah, the Louisville handicap much stronger, as I'm with everything that Colby said about just they patched it up for the playoff run, but now you have a coaching staff change. You have expectation. There's a lot going on. You literally had a judge be corrupt so that your quarterback could stay in college for an eighth year. So yeah, give me UNC plus the points. Give me Louisville plus the points. Hopping over to the UFL, we talked about why the overs feel so nice in the weekend games. Also taking DC minus the 3.5 and Birmingham plus the 5.5. If you want to take the Birmingham money, I'm not going to stop you. We're big DTR fans. Then Kentucky Derby, Sean. Exacta Box 7-Eleven, as CJ said, very fun to say. Fun fact for the listeners out there: do you know why they say Yo 11 on a craps table?
1: No,
0: because 11 is too close to 7, and people wanted to make sure that they knew they weren't saying the word 7, so they said Yo 11. Also, it's way more fun to say.
1: Yeah,
0: 8-12 to win. That is so happy and Chief Wallaby, and then Tribox 8-12, 14-16. I told you I like the even ones, and then bonus one going off the sheet. We did a Kentucky Derby preview earlier. In race 8, I believe it is. It's Crude Velocity. Let me give you the horse numbers here because I got them in my notes. So I can be a real horseman here. All right, race 8, we like the 6 horse, which I believe is Crude Velocity, and then the 10 race, we like T.O. Elvis. It's the Churchill Downs Stake, T.O. Elvis, 30-1. Shout out to Horse Racing Randy Moss. He gave us that tip. And that concludes my best bets.
1: Let's go. All right, here we go. Tailing a lot of the same stuff. Minnesota Wild as well as part of the Ice Puppy system plus 156. I do like the Flyers, but I'm not gonna. They do better when I don't bet
0: on the money line.
1: Yeah, I do.
0: Okay,
1: but I'm not betting them, so not officially.
0: So you don't like them that much.
1: I do. That's why I'm not gonna curse them.
0: The Knights scored another goal while I was talking.
1: They do. The Flyers do worse when I bet on them, so I'm not gonna do that. DC Defenders laying the 4.5. Although I got a 3 in pocket. Check out the Sports Gaming Podcast. Also, Stallions plus 4.5 for the Kentucky Derby. Give me Chief Wallaby, Potente, and Pavlovian. The 12-14-6. You can also put 12-14-6 in a try box. The 7-11 Exacta Box, too fun not to play. Then we get Fernando Mendoza under 24.50 passing yards. Kirk Cousins to be the Raiders week one quarterback at minus 200. Surprised that didn't make Kramer's card. Louisville plus 7, UNC plus 6.5. Colby and I and Kramer broke that down earlier in the show. Check us out to wherever you get your podcasts. And then Carson Beck 30-1, Cade Klubnik 80-1, and Kalen Black 125-1. Couple nice dart throws there on the long shot market. And yes, T.O. Elvis as well.
0: Yeah, you gotta get so T.O. Elvis was, and just to repeat that, I believe, and I'll
1: race 10.
0: Race 10, which is the Churchill Downs Stake. And he is the 8 horse.
1: Seeing him at 30-1 right now.
0: Yeah, in the Parimutuels, he's still sitting on the morning line odds, that the same morning line odds, which is 30-1.
1: So yes.
0: The other one I gave out from race 8, which is the Pat Day Mile, that is a very popular pick. Crude Velocity, a lot of people using them on the card for whether it's the exotics, the horizontals, whatever.
1: What are the horizontals?
0: I don't even know if that's an official term, but like the pick when you're tying races together.
1: Okay.
0: So like the doubles, I know a lot.

0: lot of people do a Oaks Derby double. Maybe you have a pick three, pick four, pick five, whatever that is. But a lot of people are keying in that eight horse in the Pat Day Mile, Crude Velocity.
1: Crude Velocity. Yeah, no.
0: Let me double check that.
1: I think that's the one Malcolm gave out on our podcast.
0: Everyone is giving it a six horse. Excuse me. Six horse. Pat Day Mile is race eight on Saturday, and we're taking the six horse Crude Velocity. It's the Baffert horse. Remember, this is the best Baffert horse. This is the horse that wasn't ready for the Derby, but will be running in the Preakness next week. So you'll hear more about Crude Velocity in the Preakness next week, but currently in the Parimutuels going off at 5-2. No, actually. Yeah. 5-2. Was 5-2 on the morning line on. So
1: Kramer, what do we got coming up on the sports gambling podcast this week?
0: Yeah, round two of the NBA playoffs on Sunday night. We'll also be hopping in the best ball streets. And then
1: Very fun.
0: We'll be doing some more defensive rookie of the year talk with the man in the box, CJ Sullivan. And of course, we cover every week in the United Football League.
1: Yeah. And then in the offseason coming up for the NFL, we got, I mean, right around the corner, our 32 NFL team previews.
0: Yes.
1: 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Very fun. And then we do our college football conference previews with Colby. So a bunch of fun off-season football stuff right around the corner. Get you set.
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0: 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And dollars have one defining characteristic. 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When Washington needs funding, new dollars appear. 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
3: 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Happy Saturday, Nova Scotia. I'm hanging out with Ryan Real Money Kramer. What's happening, Kramer?
4: You got me. You beat me on Nova Scotia. My goodness. Well, while you were gone, CJ and I were talking in the break how we're on a little bit of a heater in the live action. While we're doing the show. So pat ourselves in the back there.
3: Let's keep it going. Yes. And for those watching at home, Aviators get the win and the cover 24-17.
4: -6.5 in game was live. So
3: did you get in on that, Ryan?
4: Yeah. Like I said, when the grade went away, we got in a little bit of juice on it, but that's all right. It's a win. We're 2-0 on the night.
3: Hey, if you're looking for action, of course you are. 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VSiN is the sports betting network. Hanging out with us on the Progressive Guest Line. You know him, you love him. From the Bottom Line Bombs podcast, CJ Sullivan. What's happening, CJ?
5: What's up? Also, of the UFL gambling podcast with your buddy Colby Dant, who I'm sure will be joining you later. We gave out back-to-back under wins. That under barely came in, 24-17, and the under last night was no sweat whatsoever. The first ever Derby Bowl there with Louisville scoring 3 points. Anyway, how we doing?
3: It's just great. Kramer, we like doing this segment in the football off season.

0: You can bet on that, where we find interesting stuff that you can bet on in the market. Our buddies near the equator like to offer some non-traditional betting markets.
1: I had the binoculars out. I was scouring through the internet like those weird geolocation guys, just memorizing terrain. And I said, oh my goodness, well, look at this. That really the keyword, if you ever log into your favorite book, you just want to look for specials, because they never have a good name for the ones that are really good. But we under the NFL category, we have some specials, and it turns out we have a whole section of Mike Vrabel and Diana Rossini related. We'll call them investment opportunities. Now I versus reading off the entire gamut, because it's everything from will he be the coach of week one in 2027 to who will announce divorce first. But I'm just going to scroll right to the right to the one that jumped out at me that I've actually already invested in. It's in pocket, Sean.
0: Okay.
1: And that is the, will Diana Rossini start a podcast or a Substack before the end of 2026? You don't have a boss when you do this.
0: Yeah.
1: You've seen plenty of people transition, realize they go out on their own. They realize, wow, independence is great. Substack seems like the right answer. Maybe there's some audio stuff too, but 3-1, Sean, +300.
0: So you're like, yes,
1: by the end of 2026, we have a full 6 months on the calendar, actually 7 months. I love this. I 100. Yeah. Why would she not monetize herself right now?
0: She's her star has never been higher.
2: And it's going to say, this is the Rachel Nichols route too. When she got canceled from ESPN, now she does a hit podcast where they all realize that she got wrong. She's going to be a victim. I mean, +300 was an insane price. It was one of the best ones I saw. And a little peek behind the curtain, this market, Kramer was so excited for this market in general. Early in the office this week, usually I get some artistic, you know, leeway of what segments you want me to do here on Friday night, plays I want to do. You know, you don't want me to force anything. You want to stay in my expertise. And you're like, oh, CJ, Vrabel Rossini markets are open. We are doing it. Lock it down. Bonus segment. Get ready. We are definitely playing this. And that was a fantastic one. Another one I did see, will she post on X by the end of the year, formerly known as Twitter? No is -110. Lock that up. She deleted the Twitter account. She knows what a bloodbath it is over there. She tried to tweet through it real quickly after the scandal by talking about the referee boycott or whatever strike. And everyone died laughing and crushed her comments. She got ratioed. Goes, get me out of here. There's no way she's coming back to Twitter this year. -110 is a lock.
1: That was one of the big benefactors of her and Vrabel's situation was Dane Brugler's beast, because that was one of her last posts was a retweet of the beast. So a lot of profile activity. That one's interesting, because I do think if she starts the Substack, she lights up the X account with no comments though. Like she turns off replies.
0: I'm with CJ because
2: there's ways around it now. People quote tweet it and then put the thing on there. Then they comment under that. All it takes is one big account to quote tweet you, and then that becomes your comments. Twitter's too smart for that. We're going to drag you into mud regardless.
0: Well, because as CJ's point, all the stuff that has been quote tweeted or retweeted, if she turns her account back on, all those posts now reappear. Then she would have to scrub all those. And I mean, she's left so many, you know, thirsty or insinuating account tweets. It would be too much. I think she will go live on social media, but I don't think it will be X. The X account's too cooked.
1: And I think the craziest thing about all of this is like the way that she's behaving as the house is falling apart suggests to you that this is not the only time she's done this. She's clearly acting in a reckless. Well, you know, there's two types of people that leave the house with a fire, right? The person that has the bag packed and understand the situation and plan for it, and the person that's scrambling around naked with a laptop computer. That's Diana Rossini right now. She's just smashing the delete button. And yeah, I that being said, This comes down to how much she actually loves her kids and her family. Because if she wanted to like monetize herself, she's working for Barstool before the end of the year. That's one of the few places where it benefits her, I think.
2: I was going to say, it's so interesting because, you know, all the news stories came out, the Spotify list, and this goes back like, you know, 8 years. Like, it's almost sad. We're like, oh, this is a real relationship these two had, you know, where it's like, so like now did Diana have an open relationship with her husband? Like, you know, is this kind of like accepted and now that it's out there? Which brings me to the next bet on this market, which is an interesting one to me. You know, who will announce a divorce first? And Vrabel is +250, Diana's -400. Obviously, people would think Diana, because her husband has definitely got cucked and humiliated more than anyone. You'd think it's par. I'm sure Vrabel's wife is probably par for the course here for Jennifer. You know, she's been a football player and a coach for his entire life. But I would say not so fast on this one, because Diana's husband, Kevin Goldschmidt, executive at Shake Shack, very wealthy man. He's got to get a lot of his ducks in a row. He's just not going to pop up. Oh, I want a divorce out of emotion. No. There's lawyers. There's paperwork. There's a lot of things he's going to go through before he officially does it. So he doesn't get cleaned out. And Dirty Diana's got all his burger money up there in the canyon there. So I think sprinkling Vrabel +250 kind of worth it, because now the wife. You know, Vrabel's wife probably always knew about it, kind of like Carmela Soprano. But now the TMZ's following her in the grocery store, taking pictures of her. You know, she doesn't need all that. So that I can see something happening there. So I would take the plus money on Vrabel getting a divorce first.
1: I certainly think when you enter the idea of counseling in the equation, like both part again, the way Diana has acted, which is just hide things, delete. Vrabel is going to counseling, which means to me the gun is already in Vrabel's face.
0: Oh,
1: and
0: okay.
1: To me, while you can make the easy claim, oh, she married this athlete, this is not the first rodeo, perhaps, but maybe this is the last rodeo and the one that makes it easiest to take his money and be set up for the rest of your life.
0: And maybe it's like, hey, it's one thing if it's happening and it's not national news and I'm not getting harassed, and you know. So maybe this is where the things change. Rossini, her husband, announced a divorce before the end of the year. I'm with you, CJ. They announced a divorce -150 before the end of the year. I kind of like no here at +110. Yeah. The idea that, hey, I mean, she's deleted everything. Could be a long, hey, we got to figure things out. They might not make the... And also, too, maybe they do get a divorce. It doesn't become public until later. They're not probably dying to make an announcement. So I think you're getting the fact that you're getting plus money on this. I don't mind that at all.
2: I wouldn't even be surprised they made a statement like we're working on things, which was basically we're doing. My lawyers are working on things. I'm going to send her back to the Vince Lombardi rest stop on the Garden State Parkway when I'm through with this. You know, I mean, this is not going to be a rush job on his part by any means. He is a very wealthy man, but you're exactly right about the Vrabel wife. This might be the last final straw, but I'm not worth laying the chalk, but he'll still be the coach of the Patriots, because what's Robert Kraft going to fire him after his shenanigans down there. The old, Florida happy ending joints. I mean, he can't possibly take a moral high ground.
0: No. Vrabel got a standing ovation on the Pats ticket. The season ticket.
2: Standing ovation for destroying your family. Way to destroy your family.
1: He's a football coach.
0: You don't deserve a standing ovation for that game plan in the Super Bowl. I mean, come on. They look not prepared.
1: Here's what I'll say too. Last thing, Vrabel's sons are grown. Diana Rossini's kids are young. So you want to talk
0: motivation, keep it together for the kids.
1: Exactly.
0: There you go.
1: Vrabel, maybe he goes and starts raising his new young kids that he had with Diana Rossini.
0: Allegedly. Yeah. No, and obviously I do think he will be the head coach. But supposedly they're already talking to Tomlin. Good times as always with our buddy CJ Sullivan. Check him out on the Ops. NHL playoffs and MLB props with Adam Rosenberg of the Propcast. 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
13: Happy Saturday, Sean.
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13: Yeah, I'm getting ahead of it.
12: 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Talking a little baseball here with our buddy Adam Rosenberg from the PropCast, courtesy of the Progressive Guest Line. What's happening, Rosenberg? Our Phillies got rid of Rob Thompson and looking much better.
14: They got Mattingly and he shaved his sideburns for the entire thing. But also, I want to make sure that you guys know it's also not midnight here on the East Coast either. It's midnight in Halifax, but you know, dude, exactly. There's no one to say that to otherwise, other than those people. But Phillies did well, and so. We got some good baseball. Phillies are on a 4-game winning streak. It's the second time.
12: Look out. Flyers.
13: As someone who was a big time childhood fan of Donnie Baseball, AKA Don Mattingly, he is not a good manager. Good luck with that.
12: Thank you. 4 in a row, Ryan.
13: I'm just saying good luck with that.
12: Thank you. Yeah. Appreciate it. I mean, it's baseball. Does managing really matter in baseball, Rosenberg?
14: I mean, I don't know if you've seen the movie Little Big League, but.

0: But that, you know, the 12-year-old who managed that team proves it to everybody that you can, game situations can be done by anyone. So, yeah, we'll see what happens.
1: What do you like here? What do you like your MLB for the Saturday card? What's jumping out at you?
0: I like a lot of dogs tomorrow. Saturday is one of those fun days to get to do that. But first thing I'm going with is an under. The Mets and the Angels. This is it. They're playing right now, and Angels are up. But the Mets are terrible. Mets are worse than the Phillies. But tomorrow is a really good pitching matchup on both sides. Nolan McLean, Reed Detmers, who once threw a no-hitter and then got sent down to the minors. Both these guys have pretty high K rates. This is actually relatively a pitcher's park in Anaheim. Fun fact, I once almost went to an Anaheim Angels game. I had bought tickets for the next day, and when I got there, I was so drunk from pre-gaming that I didn't realize I'd bought tickets for the next day, and they did not let me in. So I got to the gate but didn't get in. And anyway, I like the under tomorrow because when you have two pitchers with K rates over 25% and as terrible an offensive team as the Mets are, that just screams under. So eight and a half is out there. You can do it down to eight. Take an alt. Have some fun with this one. But an under tomorrow in the Mets and Angels game.
1: I'm in. Love a good hitter's duel there out in Anaheim. Kramer, didn't you get a citation for drinking in the parking lot?
2: Your story brings me back. So as a Yankees fan, when I first moved out to California, it was much easier to go see them play the Angels. And Angels fans are just the worst, and they don't want to go to games. They just want to make money off their season tickets. So go down there with a friend of the program, Bill, or Will, formerly Bill. And we're hanging out in my Honda Element, which is a very awesome car to tailgate. We're sitting in the back, and next thing you know, two cops on horseback are giving us a pre-printed citation for drinking in the parking lot of Anaheim. That was before I knew that basically in California you can't tailgate anywhere but the colleges.
1: Yeah, Rose Bowl's the only good tailgating spot. I'm on some list at Dodger Stadium, and the guy and the guy's like, "I'm putting you on a list," and I'm like, "What? A list of a guy who likes to have a beer in the parking lot at Dodger Stadium?" He nods his head. I'm like, "All right, write it down. What are you gonna do?"
2: Dodger Stadium, you can't mess around. You can't even sit in your car for a second.
1: A couple of incidents, I guess, ruin it for everyone. I see you got a play here on the Sacramento, Oakland, Las Vegas Athletics. What do you like here, Rosenberg?
0: I like this Athletics team tomorrow. Slade, a noted Italian American, I should say, Slade Ciccone, tomorrow is starting. He is the worst pitcher on the slate tomorrow. Not just saying that to get at Kramer. It's data backed. He's got an ERA of 6.23, an expected ERA of 5.2. His WHIP is near 2. He doesn't strike guys out. He's even worse on the road. He's got an ERA of 7. And Jacob Lopez is actually not that bad. He's a lefty for the Athletics. Look, the Athletics just play better when they're in Sutter health, when they're playing in Sacramento. And I think this is great. You get some pretty good plus money for them to win big. They seem to they hit better. They're up right now. This is a really good spot for a team that likes to hit well at home against a really bad pitcher. And it's as simple as that. So give me the A's on the run line at plus 135 for tomorrow.
1: All right. Yeah. Little A's action. Now we're going to skip ahead, 'cause I see some juicy plus money stuff as a baseball casual. This market, the most wins market, and shout out to our buddy, Chris Massaro. I know he just cashed on the Braves most wins in April. I saw him on Follow the Money talking about that. Who do you like for the most wins market in May?
0: I like our Phillies at 14 yes. to 1. It's a great buy low spot, first of all. They also have a really favorable schedule for the month. They play the Rockies, they play the A's, not in Sutter Health. They play them at home. And they have a 4-game set right now against the Marlins. They won tonight. So they could have a pretty solid 7-3 in the first 10. Obviously a lot has to happen, and these kind of markets are a little bit of darts, but you're not getting it any lower for the Phillies. The only tough teams that they play are at the end of the month. They have one of the games crosses over with the Dodgers, and they play 3 games with the Padres, who I don't think are very good. So I think it's a real manageable schedule. I think it's a buy low spot on the Phillies and a fun number for something you could forget that you even bet and root on at the end of the month and find, oh my God, I cashed Phillies most wins in May as they are back in it by June 1st.
1: Now we're talking.
2: It's so predictable. It's like when I pull the treats out with my dogs. You throw

0: pro good, Philadelphia.
1: I like a good Philly. You know,
0: Sean's
1: play.
0: Into the guest.
1: All of a sudden, I'm into baseball.
0: Yeah. I see what Adam did here. He's buttering you up.
1: Adam, talking about putting in some bets and forgetting about them, aka the futures market. I see you got a 50-1 shot. Now I'm really all ears. What are you doing here in the futures market at 50-1?
2: So there's a pitcher on the Boston Red Sox named Peyton Tolley, and he looks like a he looks like Tom Selleck circa Magnum PI era. He's awesome.
1: Great.
2: This guy may or may not have been at the Capitol on January 6th, but he is a elite lefty. They love him with their ace Garrett Crochet on the IL with Sonny Gray hurt. This is a really good spot for a rookie who debuted against the Yankees with 11 Ks. He had played a little last year, but he had 11 Ks against the Yankees in a no decision. This is a really good spot for him to get a good share of the win share. And what happens in rookie of the year markets for baseball, pitchers move because of way more variance. You could have a 10 K game. Suddenly you're plus 200. He was 20-1 preseason when they weren't sure if he was going to make the roster or not. So any way you cut it, this is just great value on a guy that they love as their top prospect who just got there. So, give me Peyton Tolley 50-1. You don't have to be on a really good team. If you have, especially if you're a pitcher and you're responsible for, 40% of the team's wins. This is a good bet, I think, for rookie of the year, Peyton Tolley 50-1 in the AL.
1: Kramer, you pulled up a picture in studio. This guy's amazing.
0: I just wanted
1: to
0: show you what he looked like. Also, a Wichita State shocker.
1: Oh, okay. Yeah. How old is this guy? He looks like he's like 45. He's a rookie.
2: He's young. He's yeah. He's really young. He does look. He's got some miles. He's not a Kevin Costner rookie. He's an old soul.
0: Second round pick in the 2024 MLB draft.
1: Oh, okay. So love a good
0: story. Checks out.
1: Adam, what about the most exciting playoffs in sports? The Stanley Cup playoffs. Do you have some? I see you got a couple props, some series props. What are you doing here?
2: So, unfortunately, I am taking some guys against our Flyers. Flyers. Yeah, sorry, guys. Look, if you like the Flyers, bet Dan Vladar for Conn Smythe, because that's how they're going to win anything. But Andrei Svechnikov on the Carolina Hurricanes, I like him for most goals in the series at plus 950. He had 31 goals in regular season. He's a power play merchant, too. And this Flyers team really can't score, so I don't really like anybody on that side. And also Jackson Blake, also on Carolina, 22-1. For him for the most goals in the series. It's a fun market to play. I just won on Porter Martrone on the Flyers at 22-1 for the most goals in the series. These are nice ones. I think this is a 4-1 gentleman sweep, but I would love to be pleasantly surprised. So those are two series props that I do like, as more will be coming out in the next couple of days, but those are two they can get on tomorrow for the first game of the series.
1: Kramer, see, this is what happens as a bandwagon fan. When I set up Rosenberg, I didn't realize these guys were on the Carolina.
0: You were
1: very unfortunate. I was excited because I thought might be on the Flyers. So that's a problem of being a bandwagon fan. Good stuff. Check out the prop cast. 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
2: 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Sean, second the Money Green with my partner in picks, Ryan Real Money Kramer. What's happening, Kramer?
7: Oh, just got some playoff hockey on in the studio. Enjoy the sweat.
2: Yes. And we got
7: will blame CJ fully if we lose this one, right? Yes. It won't count against our record.
2: That's what's great about tailing picks. You if it wins, you get a cash. If you lose, you get someone to blame.
7: Yeah, and he's not here to defend himself. So
2: exactly. We can throw him under the bus. Hey, we were talking Derby with CJ Sullivan earlier. Go back, check that out. But of course, if you're getting the Kentucky Derby, don't just pick a pretty name. 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You know him from the UFL Gambling Podcast, the College Experience, Colby Dant, aka Pick Dundee. What's happening, Colby?
8: Oh man, just a nice UFL cash on the under and the the aviation or the aviators, whatever you want to call them.
2: Yes, you were telling us in the break, Kramer and I were on air. We only have a limited amount of monitors in studio. We were sweating out the Rockets Lakers first half under that cash. We were also on the aviators laying the points with you. How did that game end? Of course, the aviators did get the win 24-17, but it got close there. What'd we miss?
8: Yeah. So, I mean, they cut it to seven. Then the aviation had to punt the ball. They had like a 4th and 25, and Houston gets the ball at like their own 10.

0: Tua Tagovailoa takes a sack. He gets injured. They elect not to put in their quarterback, Hunter Deckers, and just pivot a wide receiver to the quarterback spot. And it's like they have never practiced the 2 minute warning, because they basically got two plays and blew about 50 seconds and lost the game. Didn't move the ball 1 yard. So fun times in the UFL.
1: So, well, good for us, though. And of course, you were on the under as well. So nice work by us.
2: Well, and you did all of that. We haven't even mentioned the Thursday night game. So
1: Night game was ugly.
2: Shout out to the league.
1: Yeah, 16-3. Louisville Kings did not get in the end zone there.
2: Also, I'd like to apologize for my home game handicap, thinking there'd be Kentucky Derby fans.
1: They did not move the needle.
2: Taking advantage of the free ticket. Crowd,
1: maybe not moving the needle. Although we got two more games of UFL action. We got a game tomorrow, Saturday AM, and then Sunday as well. Kramer, what are we looking at?
2: I almost want to call one of these games the game of the weekend. I don't know if we can get there though. The league is getting to that point in the season, but we have the Defenders taking on the Renegades. Defenders, also one of the teams we respect as a real team. They have a fan base. They have an identity with the Beer Snake. They can fill up 40% of a stadium, no problem, even if it's an MLS stadium. 3.5 they're laying at home here. 49's the total. This was 3 when we discussed it earlier in the week. We laughed at the spread, thinking that DC is very clearly one of the best teams in the league, and Dallas maybe a little fugazi. At least some of us laughed at it. I think we all agreed on this one. Colby, I'll let us know who you like here. But for me, and I'm seeing this, the spread on the screen is 4.5. You can still find some 3.5s out there. To me, DC is the best team in the league by a mile, and I think we lay it until we get proven wrong. Colby.
0: Yeah, I think I'll co-sign that one. I mean, all these spring leagues, maybe the first year we had the USFL in 2021, I think. The Birmingham Stallions would be the only team that I think might be this much better than the rest of the league. They are the top two teams on DK odds wise to play in the championship there. But the Renegades are a sinking ship right now. All right. The past 2 weeks they've given up 348 yards on the ground. at 5 yards of rush, just about there. So between that, Austin Reed, their quarterback, is they're the number one passing team, the Renegades are, but not the past 2 weeks. He threw 4 interceptions last week. His confidence looks in question. They traded away Luis Perez, the spring king. So going up against the league's second best pass defense, I think the Greg Williams' son will be able to check that a little bit. They blitz aggressively. They'll keep Austin Reed guessing. And the real thing I love is DC's the best running team in the league against the worst defense over the past couple of weeks, rushing the ball. So DC, I'll lay it there. I do like the over because Greg Williams' son, they gamble a lot defensively. So I think there will be some points in this game. I got to take the Defenders here.
1: Yeah.
2: Louisville, the Kings, scored 47 points on this defense last week. They scored 3 points this week. That's all you need to know about this Renegades team.
1: I mean, the Defenders
2: are going to score 40 points in this game.
1: The Dallas defense is horrific, and
2: I love the over.
1: They cannot stop the run at all. The over's probably the play because, as Colby points out, I think the Defenders get up big. Maybe maybe Dallas gets some points here in garbage time. But to me, it's just you lay the points with DC. I mean, this should be 7.5, 8.5. They're just going to destroy this Renegades team. They got blown out at home, which is crazy to lose. You're really bad if you lose by 22 points at home in the UFL. So I could not take them all day on the Defenders laying the points.
2: Yeah, this should be a touchdown. This should be a touchdown. All right, the Sunday game, Stallion Storm, Birmingham heads to Orlando. Orlando, when we were discussed this earlier in the week, it was all the way out to 5.5. It's come back in a little bit to 4.5. Colby, thoughts on a failed politician, AJ McCarron, and the Birmingham Stallions here?
0: I mean, you can't love their team this year because they're by far the worst defense in the league. I've given up about 328 yards per game, and that in a spring league, that's substantial. So that's not a good thing. But one of the good things they did was.

0: is they traded for Dorian Thompson Robinson, who clearly showed last week in his first game as a Stallion. He almost broke the passing record for the league in game one on short, what I think 2 days before. So 2 days of knowing the playbook. So I don't know that they're completely live on the money line. I think it's worth a shot, but I do like them in the points because I think this DTR got traded from Orlando going up against his former team. Plummer, the quarterback that they went with over DTR, looks very questionable of late. And they just played a couple weeks ago. Orlando won 16-0. So it's a revenge game for Birmingham as well. I like Birmingham in the points here, but and I think it's worth a shot on the money line, even though they have the worst defense in the league. I think it's worth a shot the way DTR flashed last week. Now he's got more time knowing that offense.
1: Yeah, I like the team revenge and I like the personal revenge with DTR. I mean, DTR is the perfect spring quarterback. When we saw he got signed to Orlando, we thought, oh, hey, maybe we like the storm in the futures market. But for some reason, those crazy UFL training camp battles, which no one covers, Plummer got the start. And then, of course, those crazy UFL trades. Why would you trade DTR? He's obviously good enough to be an instant starter for another team.
2: Because one owner owns all the teams.
1: Yeah, they won competitive games, which would suggest you take the dog here.
2: Also,
1: I think DTR is good.
2: Shows the gap between, you know, DTR is essentially like a really good third string quarterback in the NFL.
1: Yeah.
2: He drops into the UFL and immediately just dominant. And so, yeah, for my quarterback power rankings in the UFL, I have him number two only to Jordan Tamu.
1: Really?
2: Yeah. I think this is going to be an undervalued Stallions team for now. The defense might hold him back, but this is another one, Colby, probably playing the over here too, as well.
0: Oh, well, yeah. 100% here. I mean, especially the way last game went, I think that they've set the line a little bit lower than what you would traditionally expect in these leagues. So people are going to see that 16-0, I think, rush for the under. I think the over is the play.
1: Yeah, no, the last game they played, obviously DTR was not on the Stallions yet, so expect a very different game script. Now, maybe their defense is the issue, but on the other side, Orlando's offense has not looked good, especially recently. So, yeah, I thought Orlando's defense would be able to get it done. That's clearly not the case. They looked rough there against the Battlehawks, who have a good defense, but I think the Stallions can at least keep it close here. 4.5 feels way too high.
2: Yep, I'm with you. Lockstep.
1: Yeah. All right, Kramer, are you on the money line for the Stallions?
2: Yeah, absolutely. With this league, you got to play them. If you're playing a dog, you got to play the money line. Yeah, what are you doing?
1: Come on. Let's go. All right. So we're on the Stallions, +4.5, little sprinkle on the money line. DC defenders all day, even losing a little bit of the point value. Of course, if you listen to our podcast, Sports Gambling Podcast, check it out, as this is our last VSiN show for a while, season finale. 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And of course, Colby, College Experience. 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
7: Greetings, Sean.
6: Greetings. We're here talking, going to talk a little college football here in a second, but producer Johnny was able to pull a photo of Peyton Tole, the guy that we're going to get a 50-1 AL Rookie of the Year shot on. We were breaking down this guy's mustache. It's pretty, pretty epic. If you can show the photo, look at this stash. That is,
7: he's thick too. Yeah. He's not one of these skinny boys. He's thick. He's got a mustache. He's from.
6: This is why it's kind of disappointing that they've gotten taken chewing tobacco out of the game, because this guy looks like he just needs a giant lip pillow in there, as the kids say.
7: I wonder if it won't come back. You know what I mean?
6: Chaw?
7: Things are changing. Okay. Times are swinging. The pendulum is swinging back. Maybe
6: all different directions.
7: I have a couple high school age kids, and I'm kind of always surprised at what kids are into and what they're not into.
6: Really,
7: with the popularity of pouches, I figured that the idea of dipping would be gone, but baseball players, it's like a rite of passage still, from what I understand. So you don't know. Who knows, Sean? Who knows?
6: Okay, maybe there is hope for the young people. Hanging out with us on the Progressive Guest Line, talking a little college football here. Colby Dan from the College Experience. Colby, we got to talk about Texas Tech quarterback, or former quarterback, Brendan Sorsby. Apparently,
8: you know, I'm a degenerate.
6: He was placing a lot of bets, a lot of action. It sounds like he's not coming back to college football anytime soon. Do we still like Texas Tech? What are their chances? What do you make of this whole scandal?
9: Yeah, I mean, obviously they would have. I think you're going to see moving forward, much like in any of the pro sports, there, before you give someone a bunch of money in college sports, I think moving forward, you will see maybe a deep dive, background check wise, probably hire a company to do that, like the NFL does, or the NBA or NHL or whatever, because that's tough, because, you know, they have the money to. That was really the one weakness last year on Texas Tech. You know, even though Morton got drafted, is like that was the clear flaw, I think, as you watch them throughout the year.

0: And, you know, they have all the money in the world right now with Cody Campbell backing them. And to essentially whiff on that is tough. But I still wouldn't hit the panic button yet. One of the things I think that really the kid that played good for them, the freshman, Will Hammond. Now, I don't know his injury status return because he got, I think he tore an ACL. But he played great at Utah and really kind of was that difference maker at Utah. Completed 63% of his passes last season. He's a sophomore this year. Considering that if he's healthy, ready to go at the beginning of the year. And another thing is they brought in Kirk Francis, a Tulsa transfer that was supposed to back them up. I think he's good enough to win a couple games there if they got to wait for Hammond to return. So, yeah, it's a bummer. Obviously, you're not as good as a football team probably because – obviously, you know, he was the top quarterback in the portal, some say. But I still think you can be a college football playoff team.
1: Well, who knows? It sounds like he had other hobbies that maybe took him away from learning the playbook and grinding the film. He was also a draft guy. I wonder, my biggest question with him is what happens to him? I think it's too hot for him to go into the NFL supplemental draft. Even though he probably he almost certainly would have been a draft pick. He has the NFL size. I believe he's like 6'3", 220, 230.
2: Yeah, so, but does he do a year in the, maybe the CFL? Some one of these
1: I'm looking at
2: late signing by our Stallions.
1: So the look ahead stuff is never reliable, but he's certainly in the clump of quarterbacks that are going to be looked at by the NFL. I would imagine, you know, there's a world where he could be a, you know, second round pick. Who knows? You know, it always gets weird. So, but what's the suspension? You know, there's going to be some sort of like secret every league. No one touches him for a little bit, and then he gets the rehab. Starts in the UFL, starts in the CFL.
0: We'll see. 100%.
2: Yeah, it feels like you just play somewhere.
0: You just saw today Hunter Decker's playing for the Gamblers. So he didn't come in, but he was on the sidelines, and he's a guy that bet at Iowa State. So, I mean, the thing that's different about this one is he bet on his own team, which I think the NCAA is going to be forced to throw the book at him. I think his college days are done. And I do think the NFL will not, this guy was projected first or second round draft pick. So, it's really, crazy that he did this. And some of this stuff, I wonder if his lawyers can battle, because some of this was before the NCAA put the certain rules in. So maybe he's got a little bit of a case in that capacity, because he was a redshirt freshman, and it goes back to before they had NCAA rulings on betting that they put in there after the Decker
1: situation.
0: It doesn't
1: matter though. I'm sure a court would rule like relative common sense in this matter. Also, just no one's going to be compassionate to someone who bet on it's like there's layers, right? You can bet on other sports, you can bet on the same sport, and you can bet on the same team.
2: And yeah, at least he wasn't betting against his own team.
1: Doesn't matter though. Once you get into the bubble of betting on your own team, people are just gonna that's the ultimate bad. Like Pete Rose was the worst guy in the world for many, many, many, many years because he did that. And so, to Colby's point, I looked up his, so we'll see what he would get measured at a combine, but 6'3.5", 235, allegedly runs a 4.6 40. Like that is absolute to NFL size, speed, talent. So, you know,
2: I do like that the UFL is just forming a league of guys who bet on themselves in college football. Great
1: metaphorically and figuratively.
2: Yeah, seriously. But Colby, college week one lines are out. Kramer, what are some what are the games? What are you, Colby? Yeah, why don't you go? What's jumping out at you on the lines here?
0: The one I love that I like pretty much all these games, but one is the Louisville game in Nashville, Tennessee against Ole Miss. Ole Miss, you know, they were in a tough spot last year, and you know they had to go with Pete Golding because Kiffin left midseason when they were going to the playoffs. We'd never seen that before in college sports. I don't blame them, but at the same time, I'm not sure Pete Golding has convinced us that he's a good football coach yet. And Trinidad Chambliss, life's a little different when you get a big bag of cash as opposed to last season. He got a big check, and it's different being, you know, the main guy on campus. So Louisville, if you look at their season a year ago, 9 wins, 7 points away from going 12-1. Jeff Brohm is a dog, historically great. And I kind of feel like this will be a Louisville crowd with it being right there in Nashville. If anything, I think Louisville is going to be better this year, because the one thing that I think they kind of whiffed on last year was Miller Moss, the USC transfer. even though they were, you know, 7 points away from going 12-1. They went out and they got Lincoln Keenholz, Ohio State transfer, who is supposed to be the real deal, big time recruit. And with Jeff Brohm, you know, with him, I really think they're going to be a pretty potent offense passing the ball. They also brought in some top notch wideouts in the portal. So I think I think Louisville is live to not only cover the 7 points. I think they're going to win it on the money line there against Ole Miss. I don't know about Ole Miss this year moving forward. They got some guys drafted. It's a brand new team with Pete Golding. Credit to him for making it work last year. But now we really see if you're a real good football coach.
1: Well, and I mean, yeah, they lost the number one receiver in college, according to Kyle Shanahan, in Stribling.
2: Yeah.
1: Great value there at the top of the second round.
2: And losing Lane. As much as we're Lane detractors at times, certainly it's going to take a little bit. I would be surprised if this Ole Miss team hit the ground running. Lane 7 on a neutral. I'm with Colby. That's way too high.
1: The period was the playoff when they had the chip on their shoulder.
2: Yeah. And that period, unfortunately, is gone for Ole Miss football. What's another week 1 game you like here, Colby?
0: Yeah, this is week 0. I'm going to take you to, I was at week this zero. Game a year ago in Chapel Hill, but,
2: The Belichick debut,
0: TCU, North Carolina. I think there's value on Carolina, to win this game in Dublin. This year it's in Dublin, you know, the yearly kick there in Dublin that they do each and every year. The reason why I like it is I thought Belichick under, you know, his son, Steve Belichick's running the defense. I thought the defense as the season went along, minus the season finale, had improved. And I kind of think if you really look at that season last year, I know there was embarrassing games, the game I was at against TCU, but they had two really close losses running the ball into the end zone against Cal. They should have beat Virginia. Yeah. That would have put them in a bowl. And one of the things I love that he did was bring in Bobby Petrino for the offensive coordinating position. They bring in Billy Edwards, and watch out. Taron Dickens is an F. If you're looking for this year's Trinidad Chambliss, Taron Dickens, he started a game 46 of 46 a year ago in the FCS. So I like him with Bobby Petrino. I think they're live on the money line against TCU there in Dublin.
1: All right, get the Photoshop. Bobby Petrino's driving the bike. Belichick's in the sidecar.
2: Oh, we got to do a Irish theme, Ryan.
1: Well, yeah, they're coming back from the bar.
2: They're drinking some Guinness. Yeah, dogs have been great over in Ireland. Could not wait to be betting some week 0, and maybe we'll be out there for contest sign up weekend. Shout out to the Circa, the pro football contest, just Circa Million, Circa Survivor right around the corner. 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
7: They are making it known that they don't want him to play.
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7: If I'm running the team, I'm running open competition. 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And we're sure. Starting you week 1. But that is not the messaging coming from Las Vegas. I can tell you that. They want him to sit.
6: I would also say this. He's plus 350 right now. So what you want him to do is lose the starting job, or for the team to say, he looked great, but we're going to go with Kirk Cousins because we brought him in for a reason. We want him to be the understudy, right? And then you want Mendoza's odds to drift out. And then if Cousins is either playing crappy or maybe he gets hurt, you take a chance at a ballooned up number. Maybe that's when you want to get involved because he's going to have to play out of necessity. Right now, you're just burning your money. 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
3: 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Sean Second the Money Green with my partner picks, Ryan Real Money Kramer. Happy Saturday to the East Coast. What's happening, Kramer?
4: Happy Friday to you, Sean.
3: Thank you. And unfortunately, not as happy a Friday for us. Live betting on the Mammoth, who just before the second period ended, Golden Knights got another one. They're up 2-0 now.
4: Terrible.
3: No, not good for us.
4: Terrible.
3: But hey, there's still time. There's still time.
4: Yeah, no, I mean, it makes, so there's two ways to look at this. One, there's time for me to get this plus 180 or plus 190 bet back.
3: Okay.
4: The other way to look at it is it's now plus 700.
3: No.
4: Do we want to adjust our price a little bit?
3: No, I'm fine with my losing plus 180.
4: Maybe we'll wait and see if there's a better opportunity to jump in.
3: Yeah, we'll see. But not likely. And it doesn't look like we're going to get a game 7 in the Lakers Rockets game, but who knows the way some of these games, another ugly one in the association. We've had either really close or crazy blowouts. Lakers up 83-62, now 86-62 in Houston. And Lakers going to win the series here as a big dog.
4: Yeah, I mean, I just think about going into the series that how wrong everyone was about this one. And then the Kevin Durant thing. At some point, don't these guys affect their legacy? I'm not trying to be a guy in a rocking chair on a porch somewhere screaming where no one can hear him, but my good, like, who's into this? Who's into this? But there, these three of these, the way the Knicks series and the Houston Lakers series that like devolved into something that was just got to fire Adam Silver. That's the only resolution. Hire like a get like a Charles Oakley, bring some hard nosed old guy.
3: I think the playoffs have been pretty fun considering you get teams like the Lakers who are big dogs winning outright. You get upsets like the Timberwolves, big dogs winning outright. The Sixers forcing a game 7 here. I think in like the some of the individual games have not been great, but the series have been pretty good.
4: This is the whole like is.

0: is excitement equal good basketball?
1: Yeah.
0: Right.
1: I think so.
0: Sure. But also there's been some very bad basketball.
1: Yeah. But it's round one. There's always going to be some rough games. I think this is a great round one of the playoffs.
0: Cradle. Oh, okay. Yeah, maybe.
1: You don't think so?
0: I feel like we've
1: compared to previous years.
0: Yeah, I guess it doesn't feel like we're having any like epic thrillers right now.
1: Did you not watch that Cavs Raptors game?
0: Game seven? But it feels like very anonymous and like
1: I mean the Timberwolves Nuggets game, that was crazy. I mean them winning without Ant, them sure, knocking these off Joker. Great
0: storylines. I'm just saying I don't know if it's the most exciting.
1: No, basketball. I think you got to lock in on some of these games. There's been some really good games. Okay.
0: You've turned.
1: Kramer, you shuffle up and deal. Time for sports betting blackjack.
2: Should you hit?
3: Hit me.
2: You have 17, sir.
3: I like to live dangerously.
2: Should you stay?
3: 5.
4: I'll stay.
5: I also like to live dangerously.
2: Let's see what the guys choose this week on sports betting blackjack.
1: Very easy. Kramer and I play blackjack against a mythical dealer, and each card coincides this time with someone in the either offensive or defensive rookie of the year market. Bunch of fun long shots in there. We'll see what we get dealt. Each card, you're instantly on the spot. You got to make a case of why that bet can get home. Dealer, if we got the car, we can show the whole cam. Dealer showing a 9
0: are
1: of
0: you
1: hearts.
0: Are you ready, Sean?
1: I'm ready. Deal me.
0: I'm going to give you. Oh, wow.
1: King of hearts. Okay. Wow. A suicide king.
0: That was always wild when we played poker back in the day.
1: Okay. And my pick here is Zachariah Branch. And again, definitely shop around here because our odds, I think, are probably coming from FanDuel. But. From DraftKings. I think FanDuel has Zachariah Branch at 100-1. We're showing 35-1. So definitely take a look here at some of these. If you are going to play some of these longer shots, definitely shop around. Obviously, Zachariah Branch going receiver for the Falcons going into an environment where he's got a real chance to be maybe the number one receiver. Obviously, he's going to be competing with Drake London. You don't love the quarterback with Tua, but Tua has supported high volume passing games. He's in a dome. I like him as a prospect. The Tennessee receivers have, not done great traditionally. He played
0: Georgia,
1: Georgia and USC.
0: Way of USC, and before that, Bishop Gorman, which is
1: very good. So I do like him as a prospect. He's going to be playing at a dome. It sounds like Kyle Pitts might get traded, and Tua, while he sucks as a quarterback, he has been a part of some high volume offenses for the passing game. So there we go. That's my case for Zachariah Branch. And if you do actually play it, find the 100-1.
0: He's interesting. Certainly, I think you probably need Pitts to get traded and maybe another domino to fall here, but and Tua. The Tua thing is tough. I understand you swallowed the pill nicely, but all right, my first card is an Ace of Hearts. Ooh. Ace of Hearts, which we're on the same screen, so we'll stick in the same type of player, right? Antonio Williams. Who I believe, let's test my knowledge here. Was it the Commanders who picked him up? I believe yes. So. Yes. Okay.
1: Out of Clemson,
0: third rounder. Again, we're talking third round receivers. So what are we expecting to get here? Well, I'd say for the Washington Commanders, we have Terry McLaurin, so that's a good checkbox for a rookie. We have the number one. We have Jaden Daniels. What I have a lot of question about is this offense. What is it going to look like? So defer to the fact that this staff drafted this guy. We know that Clemson was a weird team this year.
1: Well, and
0: pretty much all their prospects were kind of down a little bit, even though they had 9 guys drafted from a team that was not very good.
1: I think obviously to get rookie of the year, you got to be the number one receiver in your team, and his path to being the number one receiver, I don't think's crazy. Assuming they don't sign Brandon Ayuk, or if he does sign, it doesn't work out. Assuming Terry McLaurin kind of continues to slide down, there's a path where Antonio Williams is the number one receiver in Washington.
0: But I almost think he's better off with McLaurin there, and then Washington. Like this, the path for him is that the Washington offense is electric, and he hits that. He's able to get to 1,100 yards, and no one else.
1: Second receiver.

0: else does anything.
1: Okay.
0: I think the path of both of the guys we just talked about also involve a lot of other people missing. And so, yeah, but that's why, I mean, again, same thing, shop this around. In my experience, the blue book has been dominant in rookie of the year, especially early prices. You want the long stuff. I believe Antonio Williams, we found as long as, I want to say it was 65-1. So again, shop it around. But yeah, that I would say that in general too, that's probably the price I'm going to need to get 50-1 or more for one of these kind of second, third round receiver types.
1: Dart throws.
0: A little bit of a dart throw.
1: All right, okay. Sitting on a king against a nine. Eight. 18.
0: Eight of diamonds.
1: Don't feel great against a nine, but I'll take it.
0: No, that's a losing hand. Eight of diamonds.
1: Sure, with that attitude. Akeem Mesidor. Oh yeah. This one's
0: 16-1.
1: This one's pretty easy. The edge rusher.
0: He's old.
1: He's an old edge rusher. But which you could knock him for the draft overall, but for year one, he might hit the ground running.
0: Todd Bowles defense.
1: No, he's on the Chargers.
0: Oh, who am I thinking of?
1: You're thinking of Ruben.
0: I'm thinking of Bain.
1: We thought Akeem Mesidor was gonna be a Tampa Bay Buck because it made sense, but with Ruben Bain falling,
0: I also mocked Mesidor to the Bucks, yes, because I thought, yeah.
1: No, I thought the same thing, but the Bucks, Bain was there, so they snaked him.
0: He's got a pass rush mate.
1: Yeah,
0: Khalil Mack.
1: Exactly, a Khalil Mack veteran up there. The Chargers really needed a pass rusher. You get Jim Harbaugh coaching up a veteran edge rusher in that division, going up against Showtime Mahomes limping around, Bo Nix coming off ankle surgery, Kirk Cousins, a lot of potential statues in that division,
0: yeah,
1: for Mesidor to rack up some sacks. Now, traditionally, defensive rookie of the year does go to an edge rusher. So yeah, I'll happily take Mesidor here at 16-1.
0: Yeah, Schlesinger last year was definitely a bit of an outlier. All right, two of hearts for me. So not, I'm working. I have a working man's hand. You have a set hand. Emmett Johnson, rookie of the year. So, and again, rookie of the year, the path for any running back is what? Touchdowns.
1: Yes.
0: Can you get the job? Well, we know running backs can get the job and do something with it because of how fantasy football has taught us that the running back is replaceable. Take the backups, injuries happen. Well, Sean, what team does Emmett Johnson play for? The Kansas City Chiefs. Now, we have a lot of bodies in front. They spent money on Kenneth Walker. But if Kenneth Walker does go down, this is an interesting piece. He's got a little bit of speed in him. A little bit of a long shot, but you know, we've seen the Chiefs fall in love with a guy and over the course of the season slowly transition. I think it would be a bit of an outlier. The price is, you know, probably about right, but that the Chiefs player, Chiefs offense back, maybe Kenneth Walker needs to get hurt for this one, and we don't like to root for injury. Sean, would you like to stay with your 18? I got a hit. Oh my, I got a straight flush going. Three of hearts. Cade Klubnik. Well, quarterback,
1: easy.
0: Quarterback greater than 20-1 auto fire. And he dreamed about being a New York Jet. We discussed if he has an easier path than Miami quarterback who now got drafted by Arizona,
1: Carson Beck.
0: I certainly think Klubnik's path is a little harder, but Geno Smith's fragile. Another, oh my goodness. What are we seeing? We're seeing history right now. I took another hit. I'm now good. We'll run this out, but I have a straight flush on the screen for those wondering.
1: Oh no. 19. And Kramer stopped on, what do you got there, Kramer?
0: What's 5 + 4, 9. I have 20. I won.
1: Okay. There you go. Nice win by you, Kramer. When we return, we'll talk more rookie of the year.
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13: 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Sean Sack of the Money Green with my partner in picks, Ryan Real Money Kramer. What's happening, Kramer?
14: And yeah, just during the break, pulled up, did some shopping just to, for example's sake, the Cade Klubnik, you can find 80-1, for example.
13: Yeah.
14: So you certainly want to do some shopping, and I'm very excited for when the Circa is going to open their markets. I might even have to drive out, special trip, just to pick up some paper tickets, Sean.
13: Yeah, Benson said this month they're dropping offensive and defensive rookie of the year. It's a good reason to head out to the Circa. Kramer, you have the floor here. What market do you want to break down? What are you looking at here? NFL rookie of the year, offensive, defensive, what's jumping out at you?
14: Well, I was going to ask you, would you prefer an offensive player or a defensive?
13: Yeah, let's talk offense. We talked a bunch of offense last, but I feel like there's still a bunch of guys probably worth hitting on.
14: I mean, I think there's two conversations. One, we should probably mention, because the price news, again, we talked about this in the office, but the idea that a national reporter would break a Price, who of course was drafted 32nd by the Seahawks, is not going to be a bell cow to start. When you look at the scenario and you look at the depth chart and you go, really? All because they signed Wilson and they have Helani still. But it makes his price at plus 850 a little tough to swallow. So I'll just scoot down the board a little bit more. We mentioned the Klubnik 80-1 price. The other side of that coin is Carson Beck at 30-1. You have a situation where we see the style match in terms of the LaFleur offense, the play action. It's what Carson Beck did his best in college. And what's the quarterback situation in Arizona? We were having this debate on the podcast, but the Geno Smith to me is a bigger roadblock for Klubnik. Also Klubnik, not as good of a player as Carson Beck. Then Jacoby Brissett, who is holding out, and Gardner Minshew, who I think at this point in his career, remember, not an ACL tear, but still got banged up at the end of the year, certainly a backup. So the idea that the new coach drafted a guy who he's going to like more in training camp, running that offense, that makes a lot of sense to me. So at 30-1, what does Carson Beck have to do to win the award? Well, probably has to have some level of success, whether that be statistical,

0: Yeah.
1: And now he also has to beat out Love, who is on his own team and is the chalk to win the award. Now that can help him though, because if he is outperforming Love and he is kind of making this team better, I guess what I'm saying is he can't just do it with stats. Love can do it with just stats. I think if Beck, for him to get there, he obviously has to win some games, in my opinion. But 30-1 again, quarterback 20-1 or greater. What was Shuck last year? 20-1. He was behind Spencer Rattler. Well,
0: and that was, they thought he was had a good chance to win the job. That was a big part of why he was only 20-1.
1: And so you're saying the price got longer before the start of the season once he lost the job?
0: I think so. Yeah. Or like once the season started,
1: no one believed that Spencer Rattler was actually going to be the starting quarterback.
0: No. And that was priced in, but then, you know, I got a piece of him and it was like 200-1. Of course he didn't get home, but that was a fun sweat. And it shows you, if you don't think Mendoza can get it done, or you don't like Mendoza, especially at that price. I mean,
1: he's not going to play.
0: Yeah, I think he'll play, but I don't think, I don't know. I guess I don't think the Raiders are going to win a bunch of games, even with Mendoza in there. I don't think it's a slam dunk. I don't love this at plus 350.
1: Let me ask you this.
0: Yeah.
1: Week one, if I said, give me your percentage chance of these quarterbacks starting week one, does Mendoza have a higher percentage than Carson Beck?
0: Oh yeah. Yeah.
1: Okay.
0: Definitely. I mean, he's the number one pick overall.
1: He also has a very competent starter ahead of him that they paid to bring in and start.
0: Sure. But I would still say it's noticeably higher, but, and again, they've said they're going to hold off starting him now.
1: Teams
0: like to say that. And then if the Raiders start 2-4, maybe Mendoza's looking good in practice. You know, everyone says, oh, we're not going to start him till he's ready, but it's funny how a guy getting their ability to determine that he's ready, that changes when you start losing a bunch of games. If they start out 4-2, he's definitely not ready.
1: Completely agree, but I'll just like Cousins going into that system that he knows very well and will feel confident in.
0: I still think Cousins. We saw a version of Cousins winning some games in garbage time against some bad teams, a Bucks team that lost to the Panthers in like a must win game. Like you look at those wins that Kirk Cousins had, they were not like great wins, and he still looked better than he looked the year before. But I'm skeptical.
1: Listen, I'm not
0: Kirk Cousins a year older.
1: No, I'm not pounding the table for Kirk Cousins.
0: Sounds like you're a big saying fan.
1: We're putting Kirk Cousins into as optimal of a situation as he could be in to keep the number one pick from getting the starting.
0: Yeah. And I get the case for Beck. I mean, the case for Klubnik is especially at 80-1, which we, as we mentioned, you can find on the blue book there. I think it's very simple. There's a number of ways Cade Klubnik gets some starts, including if the Jets suck, which is a very strong possibility. sorry, producer Johnny. But and the Jets, let's say, I think if Geno's doing well, they might want to put in Cade Klubnik to increase their odds of getting. I don't think they think Cade Klubnik is their QB of the future.
1: We saw it last year with who was their backup? Mobile Cat out of Missouri. Cook. Oh,
0: yeah, Cook. So again, the idea of the Jets putting in a quarterback that's not ready towards the end of the season. Hey, I could totally see that. And the bar is incredibly low. New York media would love a story of Cade Klubnik coming in here. I think if he comes in here and wins five games somehow, they have good players around him, both on the offensive and defensive side. And we've seen that all as much as I kind of like Tyler Shuck. We've seen this story a million times of a quarterback having a good stretch as a rookie. They don't know how to play him. He gets off to a hot start. He goes 4-1. Mendoza isn't playing enough. Mendoza's losing games. I think this is a fairly wide open offensive rookie of the year class. So Cade Klubnik at 80-1, definitely going to be on him. And then
1: could also not finish last in the division, which helps.
0: Yeah.
1: My problem with that is that I think you bring in Geno for two reasons. One, with all this offensive talent, they can mess around and actually be decent. Or two, he makes so many mistakes that he's going to bring an electric, at least a more electric brand of offense. So people won't notice the losing, but they'll continue to lose games. I think Geno's just a bigger hurdle for me.
0: Yeah. I think Geno's pretty cooked. He looked

0: pretty bad on a bad Raiders team.
1: I got one more that I have in
0: pocket. Well, we got to talk about the running back in San Francisco, Ryan.
1: That's the one I have.
0: Okay.
1: In
0: yeah.
1: 125-1 Kalen Black, by way of JMU through Indiana, did not get the invite to the combine, but Kyle Shanahan said he's my number two running back anyway. Shanahan getting roasted for a number of reasons come draft time, including consensus big boards. But Kalen Black, I mean, what we're essentially, we'll see how it works out, right? The running back position in San Francisco, there's always weirdness to who gets the backup job, who they trust. But if he is the backup behind Christian McCaffrey, we have seen Christian McCaffrey need all those trips to Germany to get the special medicine. And we've seen him get hurt before. He's coming off an incredibly healthy season, Sean.
0: Yeah.
1: He doesn't have back to back. Tends to be a zigzag theory thing. So we would be silly to not put some pizza money on Kalen Black at 125-1, because this is one where if we get out of training camp and he's the backup, what's his number? 50-1
0: Yeah. 40-1 And again, to your point, Kramer, like Christian McCaffrey just doesn't, we have not seen back-to-back healthy seasons. You can't predict injury, but my God, it's somewhat predictable with Christian McCaffrey not playing.
1: Yeah.
0: You know, last year, 17 games. The last time he played a full season was in 2023. The following season, 4 games. The last time he played a full season before that, 2022. The next season, 6 games. The last time he played a full season before that, 2019. The next year, 3 games. It's
1: literally zigzag.
0: It is not that hard to figure out. Christian McCaffrey is not going to play a full year. And if Kalen Black plugs into a 49ers offense, that's pretty decent. And you know, you get Trent Williams back at the offensive line. The rest of the offense is good. And it's a running back that Kyle Shanahan likes in that system. Man, if you get 12 good Kalen Black games as the running back number one for the 49ers, that is definitely worth 125-1
1: Well, the team will most likely be good.
0: Yeah.
1: You would think. And so that also helps.
0: And being good correlates to rushing touchdowns, which is good for offensive rookie of the year, especially if you're like us and you don't like the chalk, you don't like Jeremiah Love at that price, you don't like Mendoza, because they're
1: don't passive. Love the receivers.
0: Yeah, and the receivers, fine, but I don't think there's either one of those are an awesome situation. So yeah, Kalen Black, a fun pizza bet. For sure. When we return, we'll talk more rookies. We got some early season totals to break down for the NFL rookie class. Stay tuned. 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

0: 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He's ridiculous. I mean, like, if this is a slump, then sign me the frig up. He wins the Amex T3, T4, T12, T24, T22, second. Sign me up for the slump.
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8: 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Sean Second the Money Green with my partner in picks, Ryan Real Money Kramer. Kramer, how are our mammoths looking?
9: Nothing's changed.
8: 16 shots, yeah. 0 goals, down 2-0 against the Knights.
9: Do we get involved? It's 10-1.
8: No.
9: Is there a price I can get you in on a little live?
8: 20-1.
9: Okay, 20-1.
8: I saw this nugget in the break, kind of blew my mind. LeBron reached 1,500 playoff points with the Lakers faster than Kobe, Wilt, and Magic. That's insane.
9: What does that tell you? The game has changed, and he's still going to go down as maybe one of the most underappreciated players.
8: Maybe.
9: Ever.
8: Yeah. I mean, LeBron definitely up there. Number 2 all time.
9: Needed to win more. He's got to win a little bit more.
8: I mean, he's won a decent amount. He's no Michael Jordan, but he's damn near close.
9: As a LeBron defender for many years, I will say the stuff with his kid is a little off-putting.
8: Really?
9: Can relate to it completely. A little. It hurts his legacy in my mind.
8: Oh, okay. I disagree.
9: I think it's
8: the fact that he's so good that he can get his son drafted, and that his son is gave them some decent minutes, that he's like literally throwing alley oops to his son in a series where they're 4-1 dogs and they win.
9: Sure.
8: That I think helps your legacy.
9: Sure. No, I think playing. I don't think dragging your kid into the league, making a spectacle.
8: No, come on.
9: Helps your legacy.
8: Bronny's not the worst player.
9: I feel bad for the kid.
8: Why? He's given them some solid minutes here.
9: Yeah. I hope he loves his life.
8: He does. Why wouldn't he? He's got a great life.
9: It's been, I would imagine that's a dark shadow.
8: it's tough. I'm sure it's tough if your dad's LeBron, but they just beat the Rockets in a playoff series with Bronny playing minutes.
9: Yeah.
8: Did you watch him at all, Ryan?
9: Yeah. Yeah. No, okay. I'm good for him.
8: Okay. I'm just saying, he looked rough in the regular season. I thought he played replacement level basketball. Well,
9: you're an NBA guy now.
8: I like sports.
9: Yeah. You're an NBA guy.
8: Okay.
9: We should get back into the NFL because there are some ridiculous props being offered for some of these rookies.
8: Okay.
9: Do we want to start with, should we just start with Mendoza?
8: Yeah, let's break down Mendoza. We get some passing yards.
9: What are we doing? What, where are they getting these numbers from? 20 again, shop around 2450 for the passing yards. We like the under. The number, Sean, we talked about this a week ago. The number was 14 and a half passing touchdowns. It's down to 12 and a half.
8: Yeah. So, well, let's just look at the rushing or sorry, passing yards, 2350 and a half. Now, Tyler, for reference last year, Cam Ward, 3169. Cam Ward started every game.
9: Played every game.
8: Started every game. Mammoth get a goal. We're alive, Ryan.
9: Damn it.
8: We should have had that 10 to 1.
9: Getting the 10 to 1.
8: Cam Ward, 3169. And that's in 17 games.
9: Played every game.
8: Yeah. Tyler Shuck just barely got over this. 2384. Second place offensive rookie of the year.
9: Played 9 games, right?
8: Nine starts. So
9: that's the answer to the question.
8: Jackson Dart, 2272. JJ McCarthy, 1632. Shadur, 1400 yards.
9: A couple of reasons this is a lock. One, I believe they don't want to start him, and they're serious about it. I believe that's why they brought Kirk Cousins in, and I think Kirk Cousins will play well enough for me to feel good about saying that I don't think he gets more than those 9 games Tyler Shuck got. And if he gets in for those 9 games, I don't think this offense projects to be this explosive passing offense. You're going to have an offense that's built around Ashton Jeanty, I think, and Brock Bowers. And so the idea that he's coming in and slinging the rock in that same capacity, unless it's complete garbage time. So yeah, if I'm going to say, I think I would take the under on 9 games started for the year. And so I'm definitely taking under for the yardage. Now at 14 and a half passing touchdowns, I like that probably as much as the yards, but if we're down to 12 and a half, it's getting tricky, but I just don't think he's going to get enough games. So there's no way I can take the over before.
8: Yeah. I like the under on both. If I had to choose between either fading Mendoza's passing yards or the touchdowns, I guess I would take the yards because I think with the passing touchdowns, the variance, maybe you have a little.
9: You never know.
8: Well, I mean, he comes in a meaningless game and he throws 3 touchdowns or gets like you could get garbage stuff a little easier. Whereas 2350, a lot of it is to your point. If you're taking the over, this is a parlay both on the game started and his efficiency. Yeah. I mean, there's a world where he starts 17 games and doesn't get here. Probably not. Obviously, if he starts 17 games, you're probably looking cooked. But then how many quarterbacks in the NFL start 17 games, let alone as a rookie? They brought in Kirk Cousins. So at the very least, you know, even I think they're going to bail and they are going to put him in a little earlier than they say. Even as someone who believes that, even at 12 games, averaging 200 yards a game as a rookie is not an easy task. Yeah. So there is just so many ways this doesn't get home. The passing yards is a lock of all locks for me. And I like the under on the touchdowns as well, but passing yards, I guess to me is a little less variance, right?
9: Yeah, and you can get a 2450 out there. That's what I was saying. Oh, okay. You want to shop this one or run around as well. All right. I'm with you. To me, that is the auto fire. I don't know why he's getting overrated so much, but there's another one. I figured we could talk through here. So how many rushing yards would you guess that Ashton Jeanty had last year?
8: Ashton Jeanty rushing yards.
9: Yeah.
8: Oh geez. 700.
9: 975.
8: Okay. Wow. Yeah.
9: Omarion Hampton, the other first round rookie last year, only had 545, but he of course was hurt. No first round running backs in 2024, 2023. Bijan Robinson, how many yards did he have, Sean?
8: Rushing yards. He had 1100.
9: 976.
8: Oh, I thought he had over 1000.
9: He had 1400 total yards. Okay, he had a ton of receiving yards. And then Jahmyr Gibbs, 945 rushing yards. What am I getting to here? You can find Jeremiah Love rushing yards, 875. My idea being, well,
8: they have a lot of running backs on that team, yes, as well.
9: That's fine. But they did. I mean, Bijan Robinson went into an Arthur Smith led share the ball offense.

0: He got there. Jahmyr Gibbs was sharing the ball. He got there.
1: But you like the overs here.
0: I'm saying that Jeremiah Love to go over this number. It feels like this is just a mispricing. And while you should take unders before you take overs, and if I'm taking it over, I'm definitely going to wait a little bit more likely. But in this case, the idea that he has a season where he gets 900 yards in a team where LaFleur is going to feature that, I mean, obviously you draft this guy, you're going to deploy him right away. And so I think the more worrisome piece of the backfield, if I'm talking about the committee, is in fantasy. Tyler Allgeier is going to take touchdowns out of Jeremiah Love, but we're talking yards here. And so I like Jeremiah Love to have some yards. I don't love him as far as a fantasy prospect. I don't love him as the pick to the Cardinals, but the idea that he can be as good as Ashton Jeanty was last year in a better offensive scheme. Yes, please. I mean, Jeanty was in like the worst possible scheme.
1: Yeah. He's still got them.
0: And so, yeah, I'll take the Jeremiah Love over 875.5.
1: Ryan, breaking news. Knights got a goal.
0: No, what?
1: 3-1. So now you can even get a better than 10-1. I'm sure. Live.
0: Should we look?
1: Yeah. Give me a live look on the
0: 1250.
1: Kramer, I know we're
0: 1250.
1: No.
0: 10 minutes. I'm going to sprinkle.
1: I know we were talking mostly rookie props, but obviously this is a rookie and it is a prop. Raiders quarterback week one started. Do you know the pricing?
0: I don't know the pricing.
1: How would you price this? So there's Kirk Cousins, Fernando Mendoza, and other. How would you list these prices? Yes.
0: Are the numbers green? What are the numbers blue? Is it the green book? Oh, it's blue book.
1: Yeah.
0: Okay. Other has to be like 20-1.
1: 20-1. Nailed it.
0: Mendoza, I'm going to say they're not going to make it as long as it should be. Plus 250. Kirk Cousins minus like 400 or whatever.
1: Incorrect.
0: Okay. What is
1: Kirk Cousins minus 200, Mendoza plus 168.
0: Well, I'm going to have to pop open that Kelce app. Yeah, that's some positions.
1: Prediction market, the sports books, fun. I mean, maybe Mendoza just looks so good they can't. They gotta start him, Ryan.
0: I mean, are you gonna? All right, so at that price, are you betting Mendoza?
1: No. I think they will start Kirk Cousins week one, but I think they'll cave a little earlier than the full season.
0: Who has better stats than the season? Who has more your passing yards, more touchdowns? Kirk Cousins or Mendoza?
1: It's going to be neck and neck.
0: Kirk Cousins, 5 million.
1: Kirk Cousins should be the favorite. I agree. 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
7: 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Sean Sack of the Money Green with my partner in picks, Ryan Real Money Kramer. 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
8: The emotional ride of a hockey live sweat.
7: Yeah.
8: My goodness.
7: Well, not that much of a ride.
8: We were back and then we're out.
7: we were only back for like 5 minutes there. And it looks like the Knights cruising. Lakers get it done 98-78. So we got one game seven tomorrow and Saturday, Sixers Celtics. We got two game sevens on Sunday, Magic Pistons, Raptors, Cavs, and then we got the next series tipping off next week with Lakers Thunder on Tuesday and T-Wolves Spurs on Monday, and a lot of TBD left for the weekend action. Kramer, of course, our last show going on a summer hiatus here. We'll be back in August. But of course, check us out, Sports Gambling Podcast. 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Time for some best bets. Kramer, what do you got?
8: Well, before we get to the best bets, real quick, did you see the controversy about what the stewards out there at Churchill Downs may have been watching? Of course, the stewards, Sean, they're like the refs when we go to the review.
7: Yeah,
8: they're up in the command center. They got all the TVs. Which horse won? Was this a DQ? So they cut to the stewards room, and there is like a daytime soap opera on one of their big screens. And so there's a lot of drama about that. Anyway, best bet, I bet you that TV is not turned to a soap opera tomorrow for the Kentucky Derby. All right, NFL, let's start there. We talked about the rookie of the year. I think Carson Beck, Cade Klubnik at both of those prices of 30-1 for Beck, 80-1 for Klubnik. You have to put those in your portfolio for the rookie of the year stuff. And then, like I said, the only non-quarterback I have right now, the only non-quarterback I play early at all. I'm going to be monitoring the price situation. That might be a wait and see for the regular season, but Kalen Black, 125-1 opportunities there. We've seen that team do it with lesser backs. And so he's an interesting one, and the narrative will be great. Didn't get an invite to the combine, Sean. So he starts putting up numbers.
7: Dog.
8: People
7: Dog.
8: Will. How do you not invite him to the combine? He was on the national championship team. He's scoring touchdowns in the college football playoff. Give me the Mendoza under 24.5 passing yards. Give me the Jeremiah Love over 875.5 rushing yards. College football. Colby made some good points. Give me North Carolina plus the points and Louisville. So I guess I'll just be an ACC honk again. But yeah, the Louisville handicap much stronger, as I'm with everything that Colby said about just they patched it up for the playoff run, but now you have a coaching staff change. You have expectation. There's a lot going on. You literally had a judge be like kind of be.

0: corrupt so that your quarterback could stay in college for an eighth year. So yeah, give me UNC plus the points. Give me Louisville plus the points. Hopping over to the UFL, we talked about why the overs feel so nice in the weekend games. Also taking DC minus the 3.5 and Birmingham plus the 5.5. If you want to take the Birmingham money, I'm not going to stop you. We're big DTR fans. Then Kentucky Derby, Sean. Exacta box 7-11, as CJ said, very fun to say. Fun fact for the listeners out there: do you know why they say yo 11 on a craps table?
1: No,
0: because 11 is too close to seven, and people wanted to make sure that they knew they weren't saying the word seven, so they said yo 11. Also, it's way more fun to say.
1: Yeah,
0: 8-12 to win. That is so happy and Chief Wallaby, and then Tribox 8-12, 14-16. I told you I like the even ones, and then bonus one going off the sheet. We did a Kentucky Derby preview earlier. In race eight, I believe it is. It's Crude Velocity. Let me give you the horse numbers here because I got them in my notes. So I can be a real horseman here. All right, race eight, we like the 6 horse, which I believe is Crude Velocity, and then the 10 race, we like T.O. Elvis. It's the Churchill Downs Stake, T.O. Elvis, 30-1. Shout out to horse racing Randy Moss. He gave us that tip, and that concludes my best bets.
1: Let's go. All right, here we go. Tailing a lot of the same stuff. Minnesota Wild as well as part of the Ice Puppy system plus 156. I do like the Flyers, but I'm not gonna. They do better when I don't bet
0: on the money line.
1: Yeah, I do.
0: Okay,
1: but I'm not betting them, so not officially.
0: So you don't like them that much.
1: I do. That's why I'm not gonna curse them.
0: The Knights scored another goal while I was talking.
1: They do. The Flyers do worse when I bet on them, so I'm not gonna do that. DC Defenders laying the 4.5. Although I got a 3 in pocket. Check out the Sports Gaming Podcast. Also, Stallions plus 4.5 for the Kentucky Derby. Give me Chief Wallaby, Potente, and Pavlovian. The 12-14-6. You can also put 12-14-6 in a try box. The 7-11 exacta box, too fun not to play. Then we get Fernando Mendoza under 2450 passing yards. Kirk Cousins to be the Raiders week one quarterback at minus 200. Surprised that didn't make Kramer's card. Louisville plus 7, UNC plus 6.5. Colby and I and Kramer broke that down earlier in the show. Check us out to wherever you get your podcasts. And then Carson Beck 30-1, Cade Klubnik 80-1, and Kalen Black 125-1. Couple nice dart throws there on the long shot market. And yes, T.O. Elvis as well.
0: Yeah, you gotta get so T.O. Elvis was, and just to repeat that, I believe, and I'll
1: race 10,
0: which is the Churchill Downs Stake, and he is the 8 horse.
1: Seeing him at 30-1 right now.
0: Yeah, in the Parimutuels, he's still sitting on the morning line odds, that the same morning line odds, which is 30-1.
1: So yes,
0: the other one I gave out from race 8. Which is the Pat Day Mile. That is a very popular pick. Crude Velocity. A lot of people using them on the card for whether it's the exotics, the horizontals, whatever.
1: What are the horizontals?
0: I don't even know if that's an official term, but like the pick when you're going, when you're tying races together.
1: Okay.
0: So like the doubles, I know a lot of people do an Oaks Derby double. Maybe you have a pick 3, pick 4, pick 5, whatever that is, but a lot of people are keying in that 8 horse in the Pat Day Mile, Crude Velocity.
1: Crude Velocity. Yeah, no.
0: Let me double check that.
1: I think that's the one Malcolm gave out on our podcast.
0: Everyone is giving it a 6 horse, excuse me, 6 horse. Pat Day Mile is race 8 on Saturday, and we're taking the 6 horse, Crude Velocity. It's the Baffert horse. Remember, this is the best Baffert horse. This is the horse that wasn't ready for the Derby, but will be running in the Preakness next week. So you'll hear more about Crude Velocity in the Preakness next week. But currently in the Parimutuels, going off at 5-2. No, actually, yeah, 5-2 was 5-2 on the morning line on. So
1: Kramer, what do we got coming up on the Sports Gambling Podcast this week?
0: Yeah, round 2 of the NBA playoffs on Sunday night. We'll also be hopping in the best ball streets, and then
1: very fun.
0: Yeah, we'll be doing some more defensive rookie of the year talk with the man in the box, CJ Sullivan, and.

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1: Yeah. And then in the offseason coming up for the NFL, we got, I mean, right around the corner, our 32 NFL team previews.
0: Yes.
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0: Ciao.
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4: Jim Furyk has been named the Ryder Cup captain for the United States team that will compete in Ireland next year. The odds on the board right now, Europe minus 136 to win the Ryder Cup, USA plus 130. Tie 12-1. A tie means Europe would retain the cup. In college football, spring practice is winding down across the country. Heisman Trophy odds on the board. Notre Dame C.J. Carr and Texas quarterback Arch Manning, the co-favorites at plus 750. Oregon's Dante Moore and Julian Sayin of Ohio State both at 10-1. Last year's Heisman Trophy winner, Fernando Mendoza of Indiana, is plus 350 to win the NFL Offensive Rookie of the Year honor in his first season with the Raiders. With your Action Update, Mike Sennett on VSIN, the Sports Betting Network.
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5: We are off and running on a glorious Saturday morning, the first Saturday of May, which of course means there will be lots of running down in Churchill Downs. Kentucky Derby, 152nd running of the Kentucky Derby. And we, of course, will get you plenty of insight all throughout the show. We're live here at the Circa Sportsbook in downtown Las Vegas. We've got a Game 7 tonight between the Boston Celtics and the Philadelphia 76ers. We start the second round of the Stanley Cup playoffs, even though we've got some Game 7s tomorrow on the ice. A ton going on, a ton that unfolded last night as we had Game 6 between the NHL and the NBA. So, of course, we'll recap what unfolded late last night here in Las Vegas. The Vegas Golden Knights technically was up in Salt Lake City, but they are moving on to the second round of the Stanley Cup playoffs as well. So much to get to. Great show in store for you. And, of course, getting you ready for the 152nd running of the Kentucky Derby. If you're new to the program, we don't like to waste time here on the VSiN Weekend Morning Line. We get right into it with the biggest games and events of the day, and we call it setting the scene.
2: Let's dive into the biggest games of the day.
5: The Kentucky Derby, Louisville, Kentucky. Lots of insight coming your way. We've had great guests on VSiN all week. That will continue today. We will have a live show later today hosted by Patrick Maher and Mike Somich. And hopefully, like last year, we could get a very happy Mike Somich as he hit a superfecta. I know a lot of people on the network were able to cash some tickets last year during the Derby, and hopefully this year is the same. We do have some breaking news this morning before we dive into the insight, as Puma, or the Puma, has been scratched from the Kentucky Derby. Swollen pastern left front and skin infection is what has been reported out there. So the Puma, the nine horse, has been scratched. So earlier this week, we had Right the Party scratched, Silent Tactics scratched, Full Effort, which I know frustrated our own Mike Somich that he was scratched, and the latest this morning coming out that the Puma has been scratched. So there you go. The nine has been scratched today from the Kentucky Derby. We'll get you some of the updated odds, but here's a take a look just real quickly of where we're at from an updated odds standpoint with the Puma being scratched. Still your favorite right now is Renegade in that one post. They were the morning line favorite, but it has shifted ever so slightly. And Chief Wallaby, the 12 horse, has been one that has been mentioned quite a bit here on VSiN all throughout the week. We had a couple of guests, me and Matt Humans, did earlier this week on VSiN Primetime talking about Chief Wallaby. So let's get some insight on the 12 horse, Chief Wallaby, from our own Mike Somich.
6: Chief Wallaby is the most talented horse in this field. There's some issues with Chief Wallaby, though. I'm going to be first and foremost, like,

0: He's a little bit of a head case. We're adding blinkers, which has never worked before in the Kentucky Derby. Now, the horses that have added blinkers in the past, generally not very good horses, and so you kind of have to take that stat with a grain of salt. But if you go back and you watch his debut, he's an absolute monster. And then you go back and you watch his first prep race down in Florida, would have won the race had he worn blinkers. He kind of got to the lead and then slowed down a little bit. You go back, you watch the Florida Derby. He is the most talented horse in that race, more talented than Commandment, more talented than Puma. But he was unwilling to split horses down the stretch when he actually got out into the clear. That's why we're adding blinkers here. He should love the mile and a quarter distance. A mile and a half is not a problem going down the line. If he puts it all together, he is the best horse in this race. You're betting on whether or not he puts it together on Saturday, though.
1: Great insight there from Mike Somich earlier this week on A Numbers Game. And as mentioned, you'll hear plenty from Mike Somich later on today. He and Patrick Maher with a special edition here on VSiN as the race goes off, and hopefully, like last year, we get a superfecta to enjoy live on the air. So that's some insight on the 12 horse Chief Wallaby, which has been a horse that has been mentioned a bunch here on VSiN. We had Chief Wallaby brought up from Frank Carulli when he joined us in studio on Thursday night in VSiN primetime. Also, Further Ado, the 18 horse, was brought up a decent amount. Some people thinking, hey, put that in an exacta box. What about Eddie Olchuk? He is a longtime horse handicapper, of course, former NHLer, and he was on with Mitch and Paul yesterday, and he likes the 15 horse.
2: My pick, number 15, Emerging Market for Chad Brown and Flavien Pratt. Horses only run two times, Mitch, and the horse has won won both races. He won a big stake race in Louisiana back about 6 weeks ago. I don't think the connections, if the horse wasn't doing very well, I don't think that they would take a shot with a horse that has so little experience. Most of these horses have run three, four, five, six times. He's only run twice. He's only run twice this year. But what we've seen here recently is that you don't have to start as a two-year-old. You don't have to run the previous year in order to get ready for the Kentucky Derby. Horses are coming to hand a little bit faster. I think they're a little bit more experienced for whatever reason. And I think trainers and owners are being a little bit more aggressive. So right now, Emerging Market is on the board at, he is getting played, which I like is a good thing. He's 11-1 right now.
1: There you go. Eddie Olchuk likes the 15 horse. So Mike Somich giving us a little insight on Chief Wallaby, Eddie Olchuk on the 15 horse. As I mentioned, lots of insight, lots of bets coming your way. Drew Dinsick live from Churchill Downs. Bottom of this hour, we will check in with Ed DeRosa. He will also be at Churchill Downs in hour number two. And of course, Dwayne Colucci, our guy, he will join us for a quick stop by in the final hour of the program. So lots of picks for the Kentucky Derby coming your way. But we do have a game seven tonight. So we've got the Kentucky Derby on NBC, and that'll be followed up by Philadelphia at the Boston Celtics, Game 7, and you are seeing that Game 7 tax. Take a look at that total, folks, because Game 6, total was 214.5. Game 5, total was 214.5, and right now, we're down to 205. As you know, things tightened up in Game 7s, but here we are, the Boston Celtics, a team that, I'll raise my hand, after their Game 4 throttling of the Philadelphia 76ers, I looked around, I said, I don't think there's anyone better than them in the Eastern Conference. I still sort of believe that. But then what we saw in Game 5 and again in Game 6, and now you're raising your eyebrows as the Boston Celtics are an 8-point favorite here, but on the brink of elimination against the Philadelphia 76ers as the New York Knicks waiting in the wings there and the whole Eastern Conference. How about just how this has all played out? All three other series are going to Game 7. We'll dive into what unfolded last night and how we got to those Game 7s, because it was pretty miraculous to get to the other two Game 7s. But as for the one we get tonight, Joel Embiid, after missing a couple of games early on in this series after he had the appendectomy, he's been back. He's been a force, and he's looking forward for an opportunity to finally knock off those Boston Celtics.
3: I've been playing these guys for so long. I'm tired of losing to them. So we have a chance to accomplish, something special. I mean, they're a great team. And you look at everything they have, that's a super team. So we just got to go on those with the mindset we've had for the last, two games, last two wins. And, one play at a time, tough environment.

0: with me that we won two games over there. So just keep doing what we've been doing.
1: Joel Embiid, 0-3 all-time in playoff series against the Boston Celtics. His performance in Game 5, 33 points, 8 assists, 4 rebounds. Game 6, pretty solid, not as efficient from the field. 19 points, 10 boards, and 8 assists. Speaking of efficiency, how about the Boston Celtics from 3 in their losses in this series? Game 2, 26%, 13 of 50. Game 5, 11 of 39, 28%. And Game 6, 12 of 41, 29%. But this has been something that Jason Tatum and Jaylen Brown, they have played in a lot of Game 7s together. The dynamic duo, if you want to call them that, 5-2 straight up all time in Game 7s. And Jaylen Brown, even though they've lost 2 in a row, still feeling okay about heading into a Game 7 winner-take-all tonight.
2: No, we just got to be better. You know, all things considered, we're in a great spot going home for a Game 7. You know, expecting a great atmosphere, expecting a great fight from our group. Last two games wasn't the best, but, you know, you move on. So I'm looking forward to it, you know, and I'm excited for Game 7.
1: Celtics were a 10-point favorite in Game 5 at home. Lose that game, 6-point favorite on the road in Game 6, lost that one, and now an 8-point favorite total, as we talked about, has come down almost 10 points from where it closed in Game 5 and Game 6. More insight from Boston coming up later on this hour. Brian Barrett, my good friend from The Ringer, he will join us and give us his thoughts and how the Celtics can pull off this Game 7 win, and if they win it, will they take the Eastern Conference? The New York Knicks certainly have looked apart, at least at the end of that Atlanta Hawks series. On the ice, we do get a Game 1 of the Eastern Conference semifinals as the Philadelphia Flyers, who took care of business against the Pittsburgh Penguins, winning in overtime earlier in the week. They move on to take on the Carolina Hurricanes. That series price is a hefty one, as the Carolina Hurricanes, a -330 favorite in that series. The Flyers +260 to knock off the Carolina Hurricanes. As for tonight's game, total sits at 5.5, juice to the over, and Carolina -215 or so. Mike Palm, the one and only Mike Palm, will join us in studio in the next hour to give us some insight, not only on tonight's game on the ice, but looking ahead to some of the series that we've got, including Vegas and the Anaheim Ducks, the Vegas Golden Knights, finishing off the Utah Mammoth. So, as for what we have in store for you, mentioned it, but let's make it look clean here. Drew Dinsick, live from the Kentucky Derby, will join us bottom of the hour. We will head to Boston. Brian Barrett from The Ringer, Mike Palm, a little Ed DeRosa, live from the Kentucky Derby, and Jonathan Von Tobel in the final hour of the program. I'm Tim Murray, live from the Circus Sportsbook here in downtown Las Vegas on this May 2nd. We got tons going on. The Kentucky Derby, a Game 7. But what about last night? We had six Game 6. We'll recap those for you next.
3: This is a Bloomberg Business of Sports report. Mark Zuckerberg and Tim Cook aren't planning a bid for the NFL Seattle Seahawks. Reports surfaced last week linking the two tech titans to the team, which is currently up for sale and expected to fetch a price that could surpass $10 billion. But Zuckerberg, Meta Platform CEO, and Apple CEO Cook aren't interested in buying the football team, which won the league championship in February Super Bowl. Soccer's Vancouver Whitecaps, which have played in the Canadian city for more than a half a century, haven't found a buyer after being up for sale for more than a year. British Columbia Premier David Eby met Major League Soccer Commissioner Don Garber to discuss ways to keep the club, as the team's issues with playing home matches at BC Place are said to hamper its ability to make money. It said the team has lost more than $300 million since joining MLS more than 15 years ago. With the Bloomberg Business of Sports report, I'm Michael Barr.
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7: Happy Saturday, folks. Happy Kentucky Derby. Coming up in 15 minutes, Drew Dinsick live from Churchill Downs. Once again, a little breaking news this morning, as we did have a scratch of the Puma. The nine horse has been scratched, and we will talk to Drew about where he had the nine horse, if he had the nine on his card, and how it changes things later on today. So the Kentucky Derby, lots of insight coming your way. Drew Dinsick live from Churchill Downs coming up in less than 15 minutes. In hour two, Ed DeRosa. In hour three, Dwayne Colucci. And plenty of other insight, including from Frank Carulli, Aaron Halterman, and our own Mike Samich. So lots of Derby coverage coming your way. We also have Game 7 coverage between the Celtics and the Sixers. In about 30 minutes, we'll check in with Brian Barrett from The Ringer. And in the final hour of the show, JVT will not only give us his thoughts on tonight, two Game 7s tomorrow, but the two Western Conference semifinal series that look like, on paper, should be rather easy, if you will, for the favorites. But how did we get there? As we like to do here on the program, We are a judge-free zone. It's early in the morning for us here in Vegas. It's early for you on the East Coast. So we like to ask you, hey, about last night. Whatever you do on a Friday night, we don't mind. We're here to recap the day that was. And what a day it was. Three NBA Game 6s, three NHL Game 6s. We'll go in NBA. We'll go NBA first and then hit you on the NHL. And we'll start with the late night game. Maybe not as thrilling or entertaining, if you will. 98-78, the Los Angeles Lakers finish off the Houston Rockets. And, you know, it's funny to think back, and this was prior to us knowing that Kevin Durant would play in one of the six games, but the Los Angeles Lakers closed as a plus 425 underdog in this series and went on to win it in six games. According to Evan Abrams over at the Action Network, it is tied for the fourth biggest first-round upset since 2000 and second-largest since 2014. So with the Lakers jumping out to that 3-0 series lead and the Kevin Durant injury that we didn't really know about until the series started, you would think that the Lakers were, you know, pretty close to being the favorite in this series. No, they were one of the biggest underdogs to win a first-round series in this century, the fourth biggest underdog to win a series since 2000. And last night, you started to feel a little bit of, oh boy, if they lose this game, are they going to lose Game 7? Are they going to become the first team ever in NBA history to lose a 3-0 series lead? Not the case. The Los Angeles Lakers, who did, by the way, close as an underdog, and a pretty decent-sized underdog, 4.5, 5-point underdog. And from the jump, the Lakers were the right side. The Lakers dominated this game. Houston Rockets felt like they couldn't hit anything. And they looked, I'll be honest, a bit lethargic. If

0: felt like game five, the Lakers, you were watching that game saying, they're at home. They've got a chance to close them out. What are they doing here? Similarly, you felt that with the Houston Rockets. It felt like the Rockets really never, in my opinion, had a strong shot to win this game. LeBron James, 28 points, 8 assists, and 7 rebounds. How about the second quarter? LeBron James, at 41 years old, had more points than the Houston Rockets did. He had 14 points in that second quarter. The Rockets had 13. That was the difference in the game. You saw a couple of spurts from Austin Reeves in that contest as well, especially in the third or fourth quarter, as he had a couple of blow-bys and finishes at the rim. He did leave the game in the fourth quarter, didn't return, but I don't think it should be anything too serious. But the Lakers, shorthanded, no Luka Doncic, no Austin Reeves at full strength and didn't play in the full series, wins the series 98-78, wins it 4-2. And now, and now they take on the Oklahoma City Thunder. We'll get JVT's thoughts on this. I saw this stat last night on ESPN. This was insane. So the Oklahoma City Thunder at DraftKings opened up as a minus 3,000 favorite to win the series against the Los Angeles Lakers. In the four matchups in the regular season, the Thunder won by 29-9-43. That was the April 2nd game in which Luka got hurt, and 36. The average margin of victory for the Oklahoma City Thunder in their four games against the Lakers, 29.3. And per ESPN last night, that is the worst point differential of any playoff matchup in NBA history. Woo! Can't wait for Tuesday night. Lakers and Thunder. We will see if the Lakers can find a way to keep this thing competitive. I would be surprised if they win more than one game, and I would be surprised a little bit if they win any games against that elite defense of the Oklahoma City Thunder, but the Thunder dealing with injuries as well. As for the other two games, those games were a little bit more entertaining. One, because it was a train wreck in the second half, and you couldn't turn your eyes away from what the Orlando Magic were doing. 19 second half points. But let's go to the game that had the thrilling finish. Toronto and the Cleveland Cavaliers. RJ Barrett, shades of Tyrese Halliburton, in the closing second, hits the back rim. It goes straight up in the air and comes right back down. A Toronto native in Toronto hitting the game winner. Now, it didn't get move them on, but it forces a game seven. RJ Barrett, his thoughts on his miraculous shot to give the Raptors a 112-110 victory and force a game seven in Cleveland on Sunday.
1: How many times did you dream about doing something like that as a kid growing up, nailing a three-pointer in overtime for your hometown Toronto Raptors?
2: Still dream about it. Just want to say one, Scotty for making the pass. You know what I mean? I said it before, we talked about it, right before the play happened. But, just him having that trust in me to make that pass at that moment was huge. And then, glory be to God, I didn't make nothing the whole fourth quarter, whole overtime. So, for that shot to drop, yeah.
3: Go ahead, Eric.
4: RJ, congrats.
0: RJ Barrett is the first player in the play-by-play era that's dating back to 97-98 to hit a game winner in the final 2 seconds of overtime to avoid elimination. Raptors get the win, force a game seven, and that game seven will be on Sunday, and we will get more insight on that as the show moves on. But the Toronto Raptors find a way, despite blowing a fourth quarter lead at home and having only 12 points in the fourth quarter, to get the victory. By the way, if you're wondering, yesterday in the NBA, Lakers-Houston, easy under. We saw an under in Orlando, taking on in the Orlando contest against Detroit. And then overtime, they don't call it undertime. Unfortunately, if you had the under in Toronto, Cleveland. Speaking of Orlando, Detroit, what a train wreck this game was for the Orlando Magic. The Magic now 8.5 or 9 point underdogs for game seven on Sunday afternoon in Detroit. And you do have to wonder, what's the mindset and the psyche of the Orlando Magic after what we saw yesterday? Just astonishing to see the disaster that was the end of this game.

0: game. Couple of notes. The Magic became the first team since 96-97 to lose at home after leading by at least 24 points with a chance to win the series. It was the fourth largest playoff comeback in playoff history yesterday with the Cleveland Cavaliers. And the Orlando Magic, shades of Philip Seymour Hoffman and Along Came Polly. Rain dance! The Magic missed 23 consecutive shots from the field. There was a stretch where they went without a point without a field goal for 16 minutes and 48 seconds of game clock. How about we go to real time? If you were watching this game last night, from 8:46 p.m. Eastern time to 9:31 p.m. Eastern time, 45 minutes of real time, the Orlando Magic missed every single field goal attempt. 23 field goal attempts. Absolute disastrous second half from the Orlando Magic, and we get a game seven because of that. By the way, you know, we talk so much about these opening rounds and how non-competitive they are. It is worth noting the most game sevens in first round NBA history. 2014, we had 5 game sevens in that first round. This year is the second most we've ever had in the first round. 3 game sevens, 1 tonight, 2 tomorrow. We'll get more on the night on the ice and what unfolded. 3 game sixes on the ice. The Vegas Golden Knights getting the victory late last night. We'll talk to Mike Palm in hour number 2 regarding all the action on the ice. But just a reminder, it is Derby Day, folks, and VSiN Pro has everything you need to bet it right. 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There's still time. 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We head to Churchill Downs next, right here on the VSiN Weekend Morning Line.
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11: If you watch golf on the regular, the talk of Scottie's demise is so ridiculously overblown. 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He's ridiculous. I mean, like, if this is a slump, then sign me the frig up. He wins the Amex T3, T4, T12, T24, T22, second. 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
10: I think it's scary with the added short game stuff too, right? What he's been able to do putting this year and then just like the around the green. 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Not that that's necessarily new, but he's one of the best. We usually always focus off the tee and on approach, but he's one of the best there. 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
6: Coming up in 15 minutes, we will help you break down the Celtics taking on the Philadelphia 76ers. Later on this evening, it'll be a double dip on NBC. Hey, just a reminder, an exciting week for us here at VSiN. If you are a YouTube TV subscriber, you watch us on YouTube TV, well, guess what? You can watch us in the multi-screen now. So what I'm going to do is I'll have the Derby up and all of their pregame festivities, but I'll also have Mike Somich and Patrick Maher up on another square as the day goes on. So make sure you put us in your quad box. Drew Dinsick, by the way, he's going to join us now at the top of the hour. So 10 o'clock Eastern, we'll head down to Churchill Downs and check in with Drew Dinsick. So a little crossing of the wires. No worries. We'll still get Drew Dinsick on the program. Lots of coverage coming your way for the Kentucky Derby. Drew will join us coming up top of the hour. Brian Barrett, as I mentioned, live from Boston. He'll join us in 15 minutes. We'll get his perspective. If I had to guess, I'm going to imagine the vibes aren't very high in Boston. This is a town that I think they might think this is, they're in some trouble here. Is this a buy-low spot on the Boston Celtics, or is there serious concerns with the Celtics moving forward? I bet the Celtics to win the Eastern Conference. I thought it was a good time to buy them after they obliterated the Sixers in Game 5. Update, it was not. Game 4, then they lost Game 5, lost Game 6, and now here we are in Game 7. So more on Game 7 between the Sixers and the Celtics. Two more Game 7s tomorrow. We'll get some insight from JVT later on in the show. I still can't believe the Orlando Magic and how they absolutely crumbled yesterday in that one to allow the Detroit Pistons to come back, and now we get a Game 7 in Detroit on Sunday as well. But the Kentucky Derby, of course, is today. So much insight coming your way at the track, a special edition Road to the Kentucky Derby. We'll start at 4 p.m. Eastern, 1 p.m. Pacific time, hosted by Mike Somich and Patrick Maher, getting you ready for the Derby. And during the Derby, they will be on breaking it down. So highly recommend you listening to that. And speaking of which, on their podcast earlier this week, we heard from Aaron Halterman and Mike Somich. And, you know, that today's the type of day you just want the picks sent your way. All right, let's put together our exactas, our trifectas, our supers, however we want to play it all out. So let's hear from Aaron Halterman from their podcast earlier this week on what he is looking to put together for his Kentucky Derby trifecta.
7: Yeah, so this is going to be a 50-cent trifecta base. It'll cost you $36. And look, I'm going to play four horses in the first spot. And that's going to be 6, 9, 12, and 18. And that is Commandment, the Puma, Chief Wallaby, and...

0: And further ado, and then in the second spot, I'm going to do the exact same thing, 6, 9, 12, and 18. And then in the third spot, I'm going to get crazy. I'm going to add some of these sources, some of these long shots. I am going to play the number one Renegade in the third spot. I don't want him to beat me for third. I do think he'll come running late, even with the bad post. 6, Commandment. 7, Dan and Bourbon. That is a Japanese shipper. We don't really know anything about him. I think he could come over here and run okay, so I want him on the ticket as well. 9, the Puma. 12, Chief Wallaby. 15, Emerging Market. 18, Further Ado. And 20, Full Effort. And like you said, if you play that for 50 cents, it'll cost you $36 there with the combinations. But that's what I went with this year for the trifecta.
1: Hey, if it hits, we partying next week. That's what we're doing here. And we will hopefully kick off the Triple Crown with an awesome trifecta. He is Aaron Haltman. Once again, if you're into the ponies, even if you're not, you just want to make some money, check out all of his work. VEASAN at the track all week long. He and Mike Somich are crushing it. The great work for Racing Dudes as well. Aaron, good luck with the bets on Saturday. We appreciate the time, and we'll talk to you next week.
0: All right. Thanks, guys.
1: All right, that is Aaron Haltman joining us, man, via the Progressive Guest Line. And with the Kentucky Derby just days away, VEASAN Pro has everything you need.
2: That was earlier this week on VEASAN Primetime. So it is worth noting, as we've talked about on the show, Aaron Haltman, part of his trifecta, included the 9-horse, the Puma. The Puma has been scratched earlier this morning. So big news there with the Puma being scratched. And the updated lines right now have Renegade around 5-1 or so. He is still the morning line favorite, but drawing that one post, so happy. The 8 down to 6-1, Chief Wallaby 9-1, and Further Ado 7-1. And the 12 and the 18 were mentioned by veteran handicapper Frank Carulli. He joined me and Matt Newman's in studio earlier this week, and he broke down his Kentucky Derby card. So get your pens ready. Here's what Frank Carulli is looking to bet today at the Kentucky Derby.
3: I did a $100 bankroll, hoping that's not asking too much. 20 win in place, Chief Wallaby, $7 exacted, Chief Wallaby and Further Ado on top. I'm going to put Renegade in the 2 spot, the forgotten horse, so to speak. And while in my mind, I think that's a chalk exact, it's really not, because they're all decent odds right now. 5-1 being the lowest. The trifecta, I was just trying to throw 3 long shots in second. If 2 of those shorter priced horses run 1-2, I was changing it all day. I'm not crazy about that. Ticket 7-11-15, the Japanese horse, 1 of the 3 in leg 3 in the Chad Brown horse, Emerging Market.
2: There you go. That is Frank Carulli's trifecta box for this, for the Kentucky Derby. And he did not have the Puma a part of it, so no adjustments there for him. But he was high on Chief Wallaby as well as Further Ado. I want to play one more clip for you regarding the Kentucky Derby here before we pivot and turn our attention a little bit towards hoops. And it is from Mike Somich, and this was earlier this week on the podcast, VEASAN at the Track. And he was a bit frustrated at one of the scratches that we saw. So far we've seen 4 scratches, including the latest, the Puma. Right to Party, the 5 post, scratched. Silent Tactic, the 13. And Full Effort, the 20, was also scratched earlier this week. And Mike Somich not too pleased that Full Effort was scratched, because I think Mike Somich wanted to have him part of his card today.
4: I don't think it does affect the pace of the race. Obviously, he was going to drop back, make one big run. I don't think there is an equal closer that you can kind of put into his spot. And that, to me, is where the real frustrating part is. Like, you can talk about Golden Tempo, but I think clearly Full Effort was a better version of Golden Tempo and a horse that I would much rather have come flying late. We've seen this synthetic over to dirt thing work before for Brad Cox, specifically last year running 4th. So I'm pretty frustrated that that Full Effort out of there. Obviously, a lot of reworking this morning inside the superfectas, but it does elevate a horse I haven't talked about a lot into the second place spot in a lot of my superfectas as well.
2: All right, so there you go. Mike Somich breaking it down for us earlier this week with the Full Effort scratch. And it does feel like we'll get more insight throughout the show from both Drew Dinsick, Ed DeRosa in hour number 2. And it does feel like it's a pretty open Kentucky Derby heading into later on this afternoon down there at Churchill Downs, the 152nd running of the Kentucky Derby. The Boston Celtics taking on the Boston Celtics taking on the Philadelphia 76ers later today. And, you know,

0: We'll talk about this to Brian Barrett coming up here in just a moment. But when I look at this game, it's two sides of the coin. Well, let's start with the total, right? We know that it's a game seven, so we're going to see things slow down, things tighten up. That said, look at the adjustment the market has made here on this total. And I'm curious to talk to JVT about this, because when he and I used to do VSiN primetime together, we used to talk so often about that overreaction, that market correction. You're talking about a total that has moved almost 10 full points. But am I here to tell you I'm going to bet the over? No. And maybe it's a slower pace out of the jump. And I think, as simplistic as this sounds, you look at the six games so far in this series, and when Boston wins and when Boston loses. Game one, Boston wins. 36% from three. Not great, but decent. Game two, Boston loses. 26% from three. Game three, Boston wins. 20 of 47, 43%. Game four, the dominant blowout on the road in Philly. 24 of 53, 45%. But then in games five and in game six, both those games under 30% for the Boston Celtics from three. You live by the three, you die by the three. And the question you have to ask when you look at a Boston Celtics team, who I believe pound for pound right now in the Eastern Conference is the most talented team, can you trust them going into this game when now you're seeing a VJ Edgecombe starting to emerge? Joel Embiid had a big game five. Tyrese Maxey, could you argue, is playing better than anybody in this series right now? And the Sixers, 10-point underdogs in game five in that win, 6-point home dogs in game six, 8.5-point dogs today. Is that adjustment too much? Do we see prolific shooting from the Boston Celtics? We'll talk to Brian Barrett live in Boston next. Where is his mindset? Where is his belief in this Boston Celtics team? Can they pull it all together? We'll find out next right here on the VSiN Weekend Morning Line.
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6: 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And there are a bevy of them, at least five. Maybe we'll get some more. We shall see. With Greg Hoops Peterson, who now is all about baseball during baseball season. Plus, Adam Burke with all of his baseball plays. And Wes Reynolds on a plethora of subjects. Golf and beyond. It's A Numbers Game, 10 a.m. Eastern, 7 a.m. Pacific, right here at VSiN, the

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2: You can always tweet the show. I'm at 1TimMurray. Our buddy Ryan Hyatt down there in Lubbock, Texas, probably eating a steak already at Brian's Steakhouse. He said, where can we get some of that Circa Maestro Palm Saturday swag? Yeah, how about the swag that Mike Palm was rocking for his radio program down or up in Chicago? All right, we keep it rolling here. It is the VSiN Weekend Morning Line. It's Derby Day. We had some great insight from Drew Dinsick earlier this hour, and we continue that great insight right now as we head down back down to Churchill Downs. Ed DeRosa joins us, courtesy of our progressive guest line. And Ed, I'll ask you the first question that I asked to Drew just a little while ago. Weather conditions look nice. Is it ideal? How would you describe the weather conditions, and are there particular horses that you feel like it benefits the weather in Churchill Downs today?
3: I would definitely describe it as ideal for the horses. Cool, not a lot of sun, so there should be no excuse in terms of the track condition or the weather when it comes to whether horses were able to run their race. Now, for the patrons, that's a different story. The men are probably okay in their jackets. I'd imagine it's going to be pretty chilly if the ladies were looking forward to a sundress.
2: So keep that in mind, ladies, as you head out to Churchill Downs. Ed DeRosa joining us. EJXD2 is where you can find him on Twitter. 24th consecutive Kentucky Derby for Ed in person. Ed, let's get to the breaking news of the morning and what it did for you from a handicapping standpoint. The Puma is the latest horse scratched. What did that do to you? Did that alter anything for you, how you were looking to bet today's card?
3: Yeah, you know, I was much higher on the Puma 2 weeks ago, and I didn't love the way he had been training into the race, and he didn't have a final official workout like every other horse in the race had. So I was a little nervous about how he was coming into this anyway, and turns out he scratches. So I'm, you know, as a bettor, a little disappointed that he wasn't in there as a takeout reducer. I'd kind of liken it to if you were on the underdog in a football game anyway, and then, you know, one of the key players comes out and it shifts the line, and maybe you didn't get in before, you know, the line shifted and you liked the underdog anyway, and now you lost your price. It's sort of like that here because I didn't like him and he was taking money. But from a wagering standpoint, won't change much. And from a race standpoint, it shouldn't change much either. He's not a front runner and he's not a closer. So the complexion of the race doesn't change.
2: Ed DeRosa breaking it down for us via our progressive guest line. When the post positions came out earlier this week, there was a lot of folks, I imagine, disappointed to see that the morning line favorite Renegade drew the one post. Did that change or alter how you look to bet Renegade, and what are you doing with the one horse today?
3: Yeah, you know, I think he's among the most likely winners, but I do think that the one is a handicap. If you ask anyone involved with the horse, they would agree that wouldn't have been their choice for post by any means. So yeah, it's a negative, and considering he's likely the post time favorite, if not close to it, that to me is reason enough to look elsewhere. But you know, I'm not going to bet him to win, so I'm, you know, a little nervous that he's just maybe that good, but I have to let him beat me from post one as one of the favorites.
2: You know, Ed, before we get to, you know, your card and how you're looking to put together your boxes for today, you, as I mentioned, this is your 24th consecutive Kentucky Derby. This is the 152nd running of the Derby. I don't know historically if this is one of the most wide open, but, you know, last year I think back to Sovereignty in Journalism. They go 1-2, and, you know, it didn't feel that surprising. When you look at this field, does it feel as wide open as, you know, maybe a novice like myself thinks it is going to be today?
3: No, I think you have the right read. It is a wide open race, and that's evidenced by the board. You know, when Justify won 8 years ago, he was the 2-1 favorite, and then it was a pretty

0: big gap to the next tier of choices. But looking at the board now, we have Renegade 5-1, So Happy, Commandment, and Further Ado are all about 6 or 7-1. So to have and Emerging Markets 9-1. So to have five horses under 10-1 in a 19 horse race now that the Puma's out, that definitely speaks to how competitive this is. There is not one horse here that people have landed on.
1: You know, what do you make of the 8-horse So Happy and his odds dropping as much as they have this week?
0: I think that's sort of the story that's resonated. You know, I follow some of the NBC people that are here covering the race, and even from early in the week, that was sort of a story you could tell they were glomming onto. And one of my litmus tests, pardon the pun, since there's a horse in the race named litmus test, but, you know, my wife is not into this nearly as much as I am. She likes to come to the races occasionally, et cetera. But it's always a clue when she mentions to me something that it's sort of broken containment and reached the mainstream. So when the first horse she asked me about was So Happy, I figured he might be one of the steam horses.
1: It's always I have a theory, and I call it the neighbor Nick theory. When your neighbor tells you about a betting angle, you tend to just go the other way. So, when your wife is bringing up a horse, I guess that is the potential of being a very popular horse. Another popular horse, at least amongst people that we've talked to here on VSiN. We had two guests on our Thursday night show who really liked this horse, and then Drew Dinsick, who joined us earlier this hour, really liked him, and that would be Chief Wallaby. Where are you on the 12 horse?
0: Yeah, I have him picked third. I think he's a legitimate contender in here. The Florida Derby, which was won by Commandment, the Puma was second. It's definitely viewed, and I agree, is sort of the most competitive prep of the Derby season. I liken that to sort of the college basketball conference tournaments. You know, going into the NCAA, you're kind of looking, okay, who's the top conference? Who can perform well? Maybe not necessarily win their conference, but you're still going to respect. And that was the Florida Derby for me. So even though Chief Wallaby was third, it was against two really good horses, and he absolutely is a factor in here. And the price is fair. I wouldn't deter anyone from playing him at that price.
1: All right, before we get to your plays for today, Ed DeRosa joining us courtesy of our Progressive Guest Line down at Churchill Downs. He'll be there for a 24th consecutive year. I am curious because I imagine people who are, you know, once again, not that locked in like you are, will look and say, all right, Patente and Litmus Test are both trained by Bob Baffert. I'm going to go bet those horses. What do you make of the Baffert horses? Because they both have pretty long odds.
0: Yeah, well, you know, it's always a big matzo ball if you get this one wrong, but Litmus Test to me would be a complete and utter shock. So I'm not using him at all. So yeah, he's a toss. Potente's a little dangerous, and for those who like So Happy, you're getting a terrible price on So Happy. 6-1 is way too low. But if you do like that race and Potente's on the board, trained by a guy who's won the race 6 times, 7 if you count the horse who is disqualified, you're getting 20+1 on Potente. So there could be some value there. And he had a really quick workout, and he's going to have a target. His stablemate Litmus Test is going to go. So Potente might be the one that gets first move on the closers. His price isn't bad. I'd certainly prefer him to So Happy.
1: All right, Ed, let's get to it. Ed DeRosa joining us here, Horse Racing Nation. How are you filling out your cards today? Do you have an exacta? Do you have a try? Do you have a super? What are you throwing at the board today?
0: Well, for sure, I'm going to be old-fashioned and maybe a little conservative, but I can't resist betting Further Ado to win at likely 6 or 7-1. I think he wins this race 20% of the time, which makes 4-1 fair value. And to get 6-1 on a 4-1 proposition is pretty exciting to me. So he's my bet to win. I loved his Bluegrass Stakes. I think if he runs back to that, he's the winner here, regardless of what anyone else does. That was one of the best preps we've seen in some time. So Further Ado for me to win. And then in terms of the exotics, because it is fun to try to go for the big score in the big race, Emerging Market, one we haven't mentioned yet, is definitely going to be in my mix. Chad Brown, his trainer, just won the Kentucky Oaks yesterday with Always a Runner. And Emerging Market has a very similar career trajectory. So he's dangerous in here. And then we've already discussed Chief Wallaby and Commandment out of the Florida Derby. And then the longest shot I like is Wonder Dean, a Japanese horse who won the UAE Derby. I love the way he ran down six speed, and just think if any international horse is going to be around at the end, it's going to be him, and he's the biggest price. So he's the one that if he gets in there could really make it a big payday.
1: Ed DeRosa, veteran horse handicapper, Horse Racing Nation at EJXD2 at his 24th consecutive Kentucky Derby. Ed, always appreciate it. Best of luck tonight.
0: Thank you so much. Have a good race, everybody.
1: There he is, Ed DeRosa. Great stuff there. And he likes Further Ado atop all of there. Hey, if you're looking for live streaming and replays from nearly any thoroughbred, harness, or greyhound track out there, check out RTN TV. Actually, I have a different read to do. 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
7: 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And we're starting you week one. 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I can tell you that. They want him to sit.
6: I would also say this. He's plus 350 right now. 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We want him to be the understudy, right? And then you want Mendoza's odds to drift out. 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
4: What a busy day. What a great show so far. Why? Because we've had great guests, not because of my insight. Mike Palm joining us last hour, Drew Dinsick, Ed DeRosa as well. Coming up in 15 minutes, we'll chat with Jonathan Von Toll. We'll get his thoughts on tonight's Game 7 between the Philadelphia 76ers and the Boston Celtics. Two Game 7s tomorrow in the Eastern Conference. The only team to emerge out of their Eastern Conference first round, the New York Knicks. Not going to seven games, that is. The other two series in the Western Conference, massive, and I mean massive, series prices for the Oklahoma City Thunder, who opened minus 3,000 at DraftKings. The Lakers at 12-1, if you think they can pull the upset, and the San Antonio Spurs around minus 2,000 against the banged-up Minnesota Timberwolves. Is it inevitability that we get Spurs and Thunder? I think the answer is clearly yes. Are they going to take care of business promptly is maybe the better way to look at it. We're going to check in with Dwayne Colucci here coming up in about 5 minutes. I want to know his bets for the Derby. Dwayne, one of the best horse handicappers out there. Of course, you know Dwayne, working at the resort at Summerlin, odds maker. So we'll hear from him in just a moment. But before we get Dwayne's thoughts on the Kentucky Derby, and we've had a lot of people chime in on their favorite bets, and we'll continue to play you some of those clips throughout the show. I did want to mention a little bit more about Game 7 tonight. The market, the movement, where we're at right now. Boston, 8.5-point favorite across the market, total sitting at 205 or 205 and a half. That tax that you're paying on a Game 7. Game 6, 214 and a half. Game 5, 205 and a half. Let's hear from Joel Embiid, who has really played quite well coming back from that appendectomy, as he, for the first time in his career, is trying to beat the Boston Celtics in the postseason.
5: I've been playing these guys for so long. I'm tired of losing to them. So we have a chance to accomplish, something special. I mean, they're a great team. And you look at everything they have, that's a super team. So we just got to go on those with the mindset we've had for the last, two games, last two wins. And, one play at a time, tough environment. But we've been there. We won two games over there. So just keep doing what we've been doing.
4: Doesn't feel like the confidence is all that high up in Boston. We talked to Brian Barrett, who covers the Boston Celtics as a podcast up in Boston as well. And he thinks the Sixers win this game. Now, I don't know if that's the pessimism creeping in. And I want to talk to JVT a little bit more about it coming up in about 10 minutes, because there's a thought of a market correction a bit here with the Boston Celtics. And look, I personally have a ticket on the Celtics to win the East at a bad price, because you could get it at much better right now. If they are to win tonight, which kind of feels like a big if based off of their last two performances, where they've not only shot poorly, but they've just overall played poorly. But if they are to win tonight, how much does the market shift from around plus 185 or so to win the East to where do we get to after, if they win tonight? But that seems to be a big if, right? Is Joe Mazzulla going to trust in some of the role players a little bit more? Is a Sam Hauser going to make some big plays? Is a Peyton Pritchard, who has had some monster performances, including in this very series, and can you see a sharp shooter like a Baylor Shireman have a Grant Williams-type performance? Grant Williams, back in 2022, had seven threes in a Game 7 against the Milwaukee Bucks. So we will see if something like that comes.

0: comes to fruition here tonight. But right now, 8.5 is the number. And if you go over to VSiN.com, our betting splits as part of a VSiN Pro subscription. Right now, 63% of the bets and 68% of the handle is currently on the Philadelphia 76ers. As for the total, 63% of the bets at DraftKings on the over, 54% of the handle right now sitting there on the over as well. I would lean under, but it's hard for me. And I asked Mike Palm about this, during the first hour last hour was, where are we getting attacks right now on that game 7 first period under in Montreal and Tampa Bay? And he said, usually during the regular portion of the year, you're getting a bit of a plus price. Now it's minus $1.35 or so. And on the flip side, you're talking about a game 7 tax here between the Sixers and the Celtics. So that is where we sit right now when it comes to the Celtics and the Sixers for game number 7 tonight. 2 game 7s tomorrow, Orlando and Detroit, Toronto and Cleveland. Right now, Orlando catching 8.5 against the Detroit Pistons. How do you respond if you're the Orlando Magic and what we saw last night? To have that type of a disaster in the second half, to score 19 points in the second half, how do you bounce back from that performance? Because part of me looks at the Orlando Magic and saying, they've been right there this whole series, but then there's the other part of me that looks at, all right, the Orlando Magic had a 24-point lead in a closeout game at home and blew it. And now you got to go on the road. And did you have your soul sucked out of you after squandering that lead? It is still one of the most mind-boggling performances to see a team go 45 minutes in real time without a field goal, missing, 24 straight field goals. And then we got Toronto and Cleveland. Toronto winning the game with the R.J. Barrett bucket with 1 second to go on the Tyrese Halliburton three-pointer, back rim up. Was it more Tyrese Halliburton or was it more Kawhi Leonard? Kawhi Leonard was a game 7, but think about Toronto and maybe the rim fortune that they've had in a game 7 against Philadelphia with Kawhi in the corner. And then last night with R.J. Barrett. So 3 game 7s in this first round, all decent sized spreads. It is interesting, all around 8.5 or so. So we're going to get an in-depth breakdown of those games coming up in just a little bit when Jonathan Von Tobel joins the program. I do want to pivot here real quickly because we were unable to catch up with our buddy Dwayne Colucci, but that's all right. Last hour, we did hear from Drew Dinsick, and he gave us some really good insight on how he's going to bet today's races at Churchill Downs, including the Kentucky Derby. So let's hear from Drew Dinsick, who joined us live from the Kentucky Derby last hour. I want to circle back to what you alluded to as the 9 horse, the Puma, was scratched this morning. Obviously, I know you work for NBC. There was rumors that Taylor Swift and Travis Kelce had bought into that horse. So I'm sure there were folks on the television side looking to run some stories on it. But just from a betting standpoint, how much does that tweak things for you from a handicapper with the 9 horse being scratched?
1: Yeah. Yeah, well, the concept coming into this race when I got here on Wednesday was the Florida contingent is the strongest. That is Commandment, the Puma, and Chief Walby. There were people who I think were just going to play those three as a trifecta box and say, we're just going to rerun the Florida Derby here. Everybody else is, running for fourth. The Puma did not look great in the morning workouts, in my opinion. So I was actually not surprised that he was scratched. And I think Commandment also has some serious questions around him. He was the only horse that was not out yesterday morning during the typical Oaks Derby work time. Brad Cox snuck Commandment out

0: under the, you know, the cloak of darkness at like 5:30 in the morning to try to stretch his legs yesterday. That was an unusual move. And he also did that with Prom Queen, who ran a pretty unremarkable race yesterday. So there may be something going on, maybe some signal there that Commandment is a bet against in this one. So if the Puma and the Commandment, if the Puma and Commandment are both passes, then that just leaves Chief Wallaby standing alone as your top choice, I think. As far as like what it does to the odds pool, there was a dream world where every Taylor Swift fan who is betting the Derby for the first time and loading up their TVG account or whatever was just going to fire on the Puma, and it was going to close like a truly false favorite, like 3-1, and every other horse was going to be value in this race. The fact that that dream is over so early on the morning on Derby Day is kind of sad.
1: Drew Dinsick, great insight coming from him earlier today, and he really likes Chief Wallaby. There's a handful of folks who have come on VSiN this week and like Chief Wallaby. If you miss it, Ed DeRosa was just on with us a little while ago too, and he likes the 18 horse Further Ado, and is a big believer in emerging market too. So a couple of thoughts that have been out there, and going back to Drew, he believes it's a three horse field. The horses that he likes, he's going against the three main favorites of Renegade, Commandment, and So Happy. And he feels like, and I think the sentiment was shared by Ed DeRosa, believing that So Happy, the price on the eight horse is way too short. From Drew, Chief Wallaby, the 12, Emerging Market, the 15, and Dan and Bourbon, the 7, were the three horses that he was looking at. And Ed DeRosa, in addition to Emerging Market, which Drew likes as well, the 18 horse in Further Ado. Coming up later tonight, we get a Game 7 between the Boston Celtics and the Philadelphia 76ers. Celtics lay an 8.5. Is that price too juicy? We'll break that game down, the two Game 7s tomorrow, and also take a look at the Western Conference semifinals. Jonathan Von Tobel joins us next.
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1: Keep it rolling here. Busy Saturday. We've got a Game 7 later tonight between the Boston Celtics and the Philadelphia 76ers. Two Game 7s tomorrow in the NBA. One Game 7 on the ice tomorrow between the Montreal Canadiens and the Tampa Bay Lightning. Game 1 of an Eastern Conference second round series starts tonight as the Carolina Hurricanes, pretty significant favorites over the Philadelphia Flyers. And of course, coverage all day leading up to the Kentucky Derby. Let's head to our progressive guest line and welcome in a gentleman that you know well, the one and only Jonathan Von Tobel, co-host of Money Moves, joins us right now. And, you know, JVT, when you and I, many moons ago, used to host a show together, VSiN Primetime, we used to talk about the overreactions in the betting market, the tax that you have to pay. So I think you know where I'm going. Game 7 tonight, and the total in this series has kind of hovered around 214 and a half or so. And right now, market sits at 205, 205 and a half for this Game 7. Man. Is this tax too much? Are you looking over here?
4: It's really tempting, right? I mean, so you're even talking about just the average total. The closing total, for those who don't remember, of Game 1 was 217. And here we are now for this game tonight. I think that I would lean a little over the total, especially too, Tim. Like, if you like Boston, one of the things that has to correct itself here is their three-point shooting, right? They have not shot the ball well in their losses in this series so far. As we know, they're a team that is a high-volume, high-efficiency three-point shooting team. So if the offense does find the course it should, then we should probably get this thing over a low 205. I understand everything that comes with it. It is a Game 7. It is win or go home. You will walk the ball up. You will overcoach. It will be possession to possession. So there's a reason why we are this low, but I'd be tempted to go over. And the other part of it, too, is, look, the Celtics have not really had an answer for Joel Embiid. And when he's working, it eats into the shot clock, and you're going to elongate some of the possessions. But I still think there's an offensive efficiency to be found when Embiid is working the way that he is against some of these centers. So I would tend to look over here. Like you said, you know, the tax, the overreaction, whatever you want to say, everything that you think you know about Game 7s are baked into this number. And if Boston gets its way, then I do think that this is going to be a side that can get you over the total today.
1: So let's break down Boston here, because maybe I fell for it, but watching this series and looking around, I'm like, I just don't see a team that's better than them. And then Games 5 and 6 happen. I'm like, oh, well, I feel like an idiot because I bet at a bad price for them to win the East. Right now, they're plus 180-ish to win the East. Do you, A, think they figure it out tonight, and do you agree with that sentiment that they are the best team in the Eastern Conference?
4: I think I agree. I mean, I don't – so we talked about this. There's actually – I think we have a video up on our Instagram page, and there's somewhere else. But so we had talked about this when the series started. It's on Pod of the Future. So I've talked about it on the show with Stormy. I disagreed with how Boston was being priced in the Eastern Conference before the postseason started. They were being priced as this team that is head and shoulders above everybody else in the conference, when the reality was they were a stripped down version of the team from last year, obviously, that thought they had title aspirations. And while they made a really good run and exceeded expectations, I don't think that they should have been priced the way that they were, you know, minus 900 to win this series, for example, before it started. You know, like you mentioned before, the price they were to win the Eastern Conference. And so do I think that you could consider them the best team of the Eastern Conference? Yes. My question would be, like, to what degree do you think they are the best team in the Eastern Conference, especially with the way the East has looked right now? We have a growing sample size of data that all these teams kind of suck. Like, you could just throw them all in a hat and take one out and be like, hey, here's your Eastern Conference winner. Who do you think it is? And if you showed me New York, if you showed me Cleveland, if you showed me, hell, Tim, if you showed me Toronto at this point after watching all these teams, I'd be like, you know what? I can kind of see a path. So I think that they are the favorite, but I don't think that they're like the favorite, head and shoulders better than everybody else. And mostly because I just really like Joe Mazzulla. I think he is a good coach, despite all of the criticisms that he is getting in this series. So I do think they are, but I don't think that they're priced the way they should be.
1: All right. Before we wrap things up on this game tomorrow, tonight, and then look ahead to tomorrow, anything you are looking to bet or have bet already in tonight's Game 7?
4: Yeah, it's Philadelphia. I mean, I took the points of Philly. I don't think we're

0: here at this point right now where these two teams are separated by that much. I mean, we're sitting here opening at 9, down to 8.5. I think 8.5 is playable, which is what I grabbed. It's just the market is showing that there is a, again, wide gap here between Boston and Philly. I just don't think that's the case. I think we've seen enough here. So I think grabbing Philly plus the points worth looking at.
1: All right, Jonathan Von Tobel at MeJVT is where you can find him. As he mentioned, Pod to the Future is the podcast that he and Mitch Moss host, and Money Moves weekdays here on the network. He and Stormy Bonantoni. All right, let's get to the two game sevens tomorrow. You know, I don't know what the hell I saw in that second half last night between the Orlando Magic and the Detroit Pistons. To see 19 points, as I've joked, 45 minutes in real time without making a field goal, it's just mind-boggling what we saw. So there's part of me that's like, I want to take the points with the Magic because I don't really trust this Pistons team to blow them out. But there's also part of me that's like, maybe the soul of the Magic got ripped out of their hearts because of what we saw unfold last night down in Orlando.
0: Dude, this is the one where if you wanted to make the, so if you remember, there was a couple of years ago where I believe it was Orlando and Cleveland, and they had played to a game seven on like on a Sunday. And that the total, if I remember correctly, in that game closed like 197.5. Why isn't this total 197.5? I mean, these two teams, man, they're awful on offense, and they are guarding the hell out of each other. I'm surprised that this isn't lower. You know, we at least know that in the game that we just talked about in Boston and Philly, there's the upside of the offense, three-point shooting. You have highly skilled offensive players. This series, I am really surprised that we're not starting to dip a little bit further. So I would not be shy about getting under 203 or 203.5 with this total here. But I'm with you. I mean, I do think that just generally both teams, this is, I guess Orlando, it's been so bad throughout this entire season. Like, you're just numb to it and you move on. Same thing with Detroit. But this is a ugly game, and I'll just go back to it again. What have you seen from Detroit outside of this last game because of Orlando's failings? Like, I don't know, man. Like, 9, it seems like a lot. Yeah. It seems like a lot for where this series is played. Going into this game last night, Tim, the net rating for Orlando was just a +2. Like, they were up in terms of per 100 possessions. So I don't think that there's this gap between these two teams that the market keeps telling us there is. So I think I like under, but I think also, I mean, I would just ride or die with 9 here with Orlando and just kind of hope they can stay inside of it.
1: Yeah, it's like Dumb and Dumber. Risk we're willing to take. Toronto, Cleveland, 8.5 is the number. 211, 210.5. The game goes over because of overtime yesterday. But once again, game 7 tax for all of these, about a 7-8 point move here. Anything you like tomorrow night, Toronto and Cleveland?
0: Yeah, I'd lean over on Cleveland's team total, actually. So I think that first off, shooting has kind of been the story here in this series up to this point. Cleveland, for whatever reason, has really struggled from beyond the arc in the road games out there in Toronto. If you look at the way that they have shot, 26.8% in Toronto last night. And then in the two games prior, 31.8%, 25.6%. The games in Cleveland, 50, 32, and then 50 again. Like, they have shot way better in three games in Cleveland than they have on the road. So for whatever reason, that has worked for them. But they also haven't shown, Tim, at least to me, and I'm sure to you and many others who have watched, enough consistency on defense that I expect that they can win by margin. So I would just trust that their offense potentially can hit this mark. The shooting should correct itself. I think I'm looking at the market right now. Team total for them, I think I've got like 108.5. I think that's a fair ask here for Cleveland. You don't need the game to go over the total either, right? It's a game 7 like you discussed. But I do think that Cleveland has shown more comfort at home on defense that I think I'd be willing to go over with their team total as opposed to lay 8.5 with them tomorrow.
1: JVT joining us here at MeJVT. Money Moves weekdays here on the network. And JVT, let's get to Tuesday night. The stat I saw last night, which was just mind-boggling, it is the worst of any playoff matchup in NBA history. What is that? +29.3. That was the differential in the four meetings the Thunder and the Lakers had. The series price opened up -3,000 for the Thunder. And if you're thinking, oh, I like the Thunder to win in, you know, 5. Well, you got to pay, I think, -310 if you want to -2.5 games. How are you looking to bet Thunder and Lakers?
0: I mean, I think you're looking like some series spreads, like 2.5, 3.5 if you wanted to. This is somewhat non-analytical, right? But it's just, doesn't it feel like, man, like that was a big one where you're talking about L.A., hey, man, LeBron, you just need one, and then the reinforcements come, and then we can last in this series. And instead, you go up 3-0, you end up beating them in 6, and now you got to go take on OKC, who's a little bit rested and ready to go and waiting for you in a matchup that's just not has not worked for you at all. I just think that there's going to be somewhat of a bloodletting here in this series. And I think we're starting to see here,

0: too. I mean, the top of the West, Tim, is so much better, it would seem, than the rest of the NBA. I mean, yeah. The Oklahoma City Thunder, the San Antonio Spurs, and then who else is there, given the injuries and the quality of play in the Eastern Conference? I think that this is just going to be a OKC San Antonio series, and I just don't think that LA matches up very well here. The perimeter defense is awesome. Reeves, still not 100%, is going to have to deal with whatever they throw at him in that backcourt, and there's just waves and waves of defensive-oriented guards. I think this is going to be a short series, and I think it's more than fair to look at LA for the Thunder to sweep this series here against LA.
1: Real quickly, Lakers team total unders, is that going to be a look in this series? How do they score against this Thunder defense?
0: I would agree. I mean, because here's the thing. If they were like Boston, where they were taking a ton of threes and just trying to ratchet up the variance, like we talk about in the NCAA tournament all the time, then like maybe you're going to be able to steal one of these things, but they just don't do that. They don't take a ton of threes, and there's times where they don't shoot particularly well either. And so if that's going to be the case, if you're going to rely on trying to get inside or going north-south like Austin Reeves, I just don't think that's really going to happen.
1: Davey T, much appreciated, man. We'll hear you on Monday with Stormy.
0: Thanks a lot, man.
1: There he is, Jonathan Von Tobel, breaking it down from the NBA. We got a lot more insight to get to. Kentucky Derby, Game 7, as mentioned. But we are getting closer to the start of college football. And you know this is a college football show. Turn the fall. Let's hit on that next.
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0: 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That's it. By the way, they get both of those two teams at home.
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3: Happy Derby Day. It is Tim Murray live from the Circus Sportsbook in downtown Las Vegas. Later on this afternoon, leading up to and during the Kentucky Derby, we will have Mike Somich and Patrick Maher on these airwaves getting you ready for Derby Day. All right, we just heard from our guy Jonathan Von Tobel talking some Game 7 tonight. He likes the Philadelphia 76ers and like most of us, fully anticipates the Thunder and Lakers to be a relatively easy win for the Oklahoma City Thunder. We've gotten lots of Kentucky Derby insight, and we will circle back to said insight to close out the show. But can I be selfish here for just a moment? I mean, it is my show. During the fall, this is the VSiN College Football Tailgate Show. We love to talk college football. I love the sport. So we're going to sneak in a little college football because you know what? We just had the draft, and we saw all that B-roll of college football, and it got me fired up, man. I'm ready to go. 119 days from today, we will have college football in our lives. We are getting oh so close, boys and girls, but not too close. We'll have plenty of time of ramp up, plenty of time of win total bets, game of the year bets, so we're getting there. We're inching closer. And all that being said, the VSiN College Football Betting Podcast, there is no offseason. And earlier this week, I checked in with college football handicapper Brad Powers and got a couple clips for you guys regarding teams that he is either curious about or one that he actually really likes in the futures market. Chalk this year, preseason, in no particular order, is Texas, Indiana, Ohio State, Notre Dame, Oregon, Georgia is kind of ish there at number six. So of those teams, which one jumped out the most through the spring to Brad Powers? And the team that he liked the most and he's willing to put a futures bet on, quack, quack, the Oregon Ducks.
4: I'm expecting a lot. I've watched about 20 spring games already, including a lot of the big boys, Ohio State, Notre Dame, Georgia, Oregon. Indiana, the team that impressed me the most, and I get it's just one scrimmage, it's just a very small piece of the puzzle, but the team that impressed me the most was Oregon. Just the overall depth across the board, starting at quarterback. I mean, I'm not a big Raiola fan, but I don't mind Raiola as my backup quarterback, not my starter, so that's not too bad. And I'm not even sure he's a slam dunk winner to win this backup job. That's how good they are at quarterback. Wide receiver getting Evan Stewart back, I think, is an underrated topic that's not getting appropriately priced in some markets to combine with DeCorian Moore. They got a great 1-2 punch at running back. They were true freshmen last year. I expect them to be even better this year. Offensive line, again, could be a worry. Lose a lot of guys to the draft, and I thought they were a little overrated last year. Up front is where, you know, these national championships are won. Going back to when Saban started dominating college football 15-plus years ago, and I think Oregon, at least at their starting front four, is the best in college football. I was looking in the spring game to see what kind of depth pieces they had because their top four backups last year all transferred out. And they're going to be fine. They had a couple kids in the backup roles that looked better than the starters. So they've done an excellent job recruiting and developing there. Back seven's fine. And then the schedule, they'll be an underdog at Ohio State. Obviously, you can lose one now and still be A-OK in college football. If I had to make a championship bet right now, it'd probably be Oregon. First ever for them. And then, look, Lanning's been consistent. Uh-huh. He's had some, you know, some duds, particularly in rematches, but I don't see many holes in this roster.
3: There you go, Brad. High on the Oregon Ducks. I thought the point that he made regarding Dylan Raiola is an interesting one because they've got this unique situation that they had 2 years ago when they had Dylan Gabriel and Dante Moore on the roster, it didn't end up needing to happen, but having that safety blanket in a Dylan Raiola is a pretty nice luxury to have as a backup quarterback. Ask Texas Tech about their backup quarterback situation with everything unfolding regarding Brendan Sorsby down there in Lubbock. So you got the Oregon Ducks 8-1 to win the national championship at DraftKings. Right now, as I mentioned, Ohio State, Notre Dame, Indiana, Texas, Oregon, Georgia, all kind of in that upper tier, if you will, of futures odds for the college football season. And then in the next middle tier, if you will, you've got Miami, you've got LSU, A&M, Texas Tech, who I would throw out right now with Brendan Sorsby, Ole Miss, and Alabama. Alabama, heading into another year under Kalen DeBoer, made it to the playoff last year, even though they shouldn't have, got embarrassed in the SEC Championship, got embarrassed in the Rose Bowl. Ty Simpson becomes the 13th overall pick, I think, to surprise of many, but could you argue, even though Ty Simpson is gone, that maybe there was an upside at the quarterback position? Let's hear about Alabama heading into 2026 from Brad.
4: I think there's, you know, Ty Simpson just went, you know, 13, surprisingly. But I think there's, you know, the possibility of having more upside at quarterback, especially if they're healthy. Keelan Russell impressed in the spring game. I like what they have at wide receiver. So I'm expecting a pretty good passing attack. I mean, but Alabama's going to go as far as up front on the offensive line in their running game, because it was non-existent at the end of last year when they're getting drilled by Georgia in the SEC championship game and dominated by Indiana in the Rose Bowl. It's got to be better. It can only be better at how pathetic it was. But man, watching the spring game, I didn't come away, oh yeah, it's definitely going to be better this year. So that concerns me. I think they'll be a little bit better on defense. They were actually fine on defense last year. Schedule isn't bad. I mean, honestly, it would be a disappointment if they weren't 5-0 playing Georgia there on October the 10th. They're going to be favored in those first five games. If the new quarterback plays clean and stays healthy, I could see over 8.5. But I will say this, you know, I don't think they're a title contending. I mean, watching all those, you know, premier programs, top five or six that I did, Alabama's not one of those top five or six teams. So I think they're a playoff type team. They're just not a national title contending team. And that's not enough in Tuscaloosa.
3: And that's where we're at. Isn't that pretty wild? By the way, the full episode up on YouTube, youtube.com/collegefootballbettingpodcast. Also, wherever you get your podcast, full episode, about 45 to 50 minutes with Brad. We went through a bunch of win totals that he liked, a couple of favorite win totals, off the radar, overrated teams. So some really good stuff, as always, from my guy, Brad Powers. And as he mentioned, Alabama, who, remember, opened up the season getting their butts kicked by Florida State, even though for some reason that week one game didn't matter, but Notre Dame's week one game mattered. I digress. East Carolina, Kentucky, Florida State, South Carolina at Mississippi State. Yes, I agree with Brad. They should be 5-0 going into October 10th. So I mentioned the NFL draft, and last week we had the aftermath and the initial reactions. Who should we bet to win Offensive Rookie of the Year? And I brought up Jadarian Price. I said, very witty of me, the price might be right for Jadarian Price. Drafted 32nd overall, first round pick. Round, what was it, plus 450 or so for two running backs to go in the first round. And Price goes to Seattle at pick number 32. And then we get some footage of him this week working out there in Seattle. And maybe he gets the juices flowing like, ooh, this guy's going to win Offensive Rookie of the Year. And the market would agree with that. And market came down a little bit. He's around plus 750 or so to win Offensive Rookie of the Year. And while I was kind of juiced up about it last week, I'm not so much right now. And here's why. Jeremy Fowler of ESPN put out an article with insight of all 32 teams after the NFL draft. And this quote really jumped out to me. So think about where Seattle's running back room is at. Kenneth Walker, Super Bowl MVP, he's in Kansas City. Zach Charbonnet out till what, October or November with the ACL? But Jeremy Fowler points this out, and this is important to know because he's what, the fourth or fifth shot to win Offensive Rookie of the Year. Quote, the sense in Seattle is that first round tailback Jadarian Price won't have to be a bell cow right away. The Seahawks have backfield depth and hope to utilize dual threat quarterback Jalen Milroe. So that put a lot of water on the flames for me for him to win Offensive Rookie of the Year. Also, the price did too. I was hoping that his would creep out a little bit. It didn't. It actually came down. And right now at DraftKings, he's the fifth shot to win Offensive Rookie of the Year. Understandably so. He's a running back going to a good situation. We just most recently saw the running back win Super Bowl MVP. He's, in theory, replacing said running back. But that Jeremy Fowler quote in his article on ESPN.com this week kind of tempered the expectations for me on Jadarian Price, who is sitting there at plus 750. Hey, folks, if you're looking for live streaming and replays from nearly any thoroughbred, harness, or greyhound track out there, well, check out RTN.TV, the Racetrack Television Network. 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
0: On the next A Numbers Game, Greg Peterson joins us for all of his baseball plays today, and there are a bevy of them, at least 5. Maybe we'll get some more. 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With Greg Hoops Peterson, who now is all about baseball during baseball season. 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It's A Numbers Game, 10 a.m. Eastern, 7 a.m. Pacific, right here at VSiN, the Sports Betting Network.
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1: Yes, indeed. It is Kentucky Derby Day, Game 7 Day, as well as the Boston Celtics take on the Philadelphia 76ers. Right now, as we look at that market, 8.5 across the board, 205.5, depending on what side you want to play, if you want to play the under or if you want to look over. I thought it was an interesting angle that JVT brought up regarding tonight's total in the Boston and Philadelphia game. Boston team total over as a possibility. Do you see positive regression coming from them from three? 11 of 39 from three in game five, 12 of 41 from three in game six. In games three and four, their wins in Philadelphia, 20 for 47, 24 for 53. That all being said, JVT is also on the Philadelphia 76ers plus the 8.5. Of the three game sevens in the NBA, I think the one I would look at is Orlando plus the points. Yes, their soul got ripped out yesterday. I don't know what in God's name that second half was. 19 points in the second half. If I had to play one of the three dogs, even though certainly Philadelphia is very intriguing, I think I would look at Orlando. What has Detroit shown us so far that tells us they can comfortably go out and win this game? Even though, of course, they covered the number last night. Is Orlando going to have a historically terrible run in the second half? Still, some of the numbers from that game are just incredible. 23 consecutive misses from the field. A stretch of 16 minutes and 48 seconds on the floor. And we also saw the Magic become the first team since play-by-play era has been, or since play-by-play has been tracked digitally, which is 96-97, to lose at home after leading by at least 24 points as an opportunity to win the series. So maybe they just go out and say, hey, we're screwed. I don't know. Let's just throw it out. All right. But of course, today, the big event that you all will be betting, the Kentucky Derby, the annual, for most of us, not all of us, because we have some really smart horse handicappers on this network that have come on this show, but a lot of us just kind of throwing the darts, but also listening is always an important thing. So let's play you a bunch of clips here from some of the different analysts that have joined VSiN or our own Mike Somich and Aaron Halterman on their breakdown of this race. And I think one of the more interesting angles for today is the morning line favorite, Renegade, drawing that one post. Should you be deterred by that post draw for Renegade when you're putting together your card today for the Kentucky Derby? Here's Aaron Halterman and Mike Somich earlier this week.
2: What's your take here on Renegade drawing the one and his race style that you expect now that he's in that post position?
3: I think he's in big trouble. I'm not going to dance around it. I think he is. We've seen horses with similar styles of him not have great trips at all from the rail, even with the new gate. So I think he's in trouble. I think he has to drop back. You might say, well, look, he was going to drop back anyway, but I think he's forced now. I think he's getting pushed back. I think he's getting a lot of dirt in his face. I think horses are crossing over him, and I think it's going to be a big problem.
1: All right, so there was Aaron Halterman's breakdown of Renegade, the one post for the morning line favorite for the Kentucky Derby. Eddie Olchuk, veteran horse handicapper, and of course, NHL analyst, was on with Mitch and Paul yesterday on Follow the Money, and his eyes are gravitating towards the 15 horse in emerging market today.
4: My pick, number 15, emerging market for Chad Brown and Flavien Prat. Horses only run two times, Mitch, and the horse has won both races. He won a big stake race in Louisiana back about 6 weeks ago. I don't think the connections, if the horse wasn't doing very well, I don't think that they would take a shot with a horse that has so little experience. Most of these horses have run three, four, five, six times. He's only run twice. He's only run twice this year. But what we've seen here recently is that you don't have to start as a two-year-old. You don't have to run the previous year in order to get ready for the Kentucky Derby. Horses are coming to hand a little bit faster. I think they're a little bit more experienced for whatever reason. And I think trainers and owners are being a little bit more aggressive. So right now, emerging market is on the board at, he is getting played, which I like is a good thing. He's 11-1 right now.
1: All right, so there you go. Eddie Olchuk,

0: giving us his breakdown. He likes emerging market, the 15 horse, to be on top of the card today. And it does feel like, and I asked this to Ed DeRosa, it feels like this is a pretty wide open Derby field, and he agreed with that. And he also agreed that 15 emerging market was a horse that he liked. Another horse that isn't mentioned a lot, and we'll hear from Frank Carulli, who Matt Eumanns terms Pimlico Frank. He was a odds maker at Pimlico in Maryland for many years. But before we hear from Frank, let's hear from Mike Somich on Chief Wallaby, because Chief Wallaby, the 12 horse, is one that has been brought up a number of times. Drew Dintick earlier in the show, keying in on the 12 horse, Chief Wallaby. What is Mike Somich's breakdown of the 12 horse, Chief Wallaby?
1: Chief Wallaby is the most talented horse in this field. There's some issues with Chief Wallaby, though. I'm going to be first and foremost, like, he's a little bit of a head case. We're adding blinkers, which has never worked before in the Kentucky Derby. Now, the horses that have added blinkers in the past, generally not very good horses, and so you kind of have to take that stat with a grain of salt. But if you go back and you watch his debut, he's an absolute monster. And then you go back and you watch his first prep race down in Florida, would have won the race had he worn blinkers. He kind of got to the lead and then slowed down a little bit. You go back, you watch the Florida Derby. He is the most talented horse in that race, more talented than Commandment, more talented than Puma, but he was unwilling to split horses down the stretch when he actually got out into the clear. That's why we're adding blinkers here. He should love the mile and a quarter distance. A mile and a half is not a problem going down the line. If he puts it all together, he is the best horse in this race. You're betting on whether or not he puts it together on Saturday, though.
0: It's a pretty interesting analysis, right? He's the best horse, but as Mike Somich said, maybe a bit of a head case. So keep that in mind of Chief Wallaby, who once again, Drew Dintick, he is going to key in on the 12 horse. He really likes Chief Wallaby. He's going to have him atop a number of his cards. All right, final piece of sound I wanted to play for you guys here regarding the Kentucky Derby and best bets for today. And plenty more best bets are coming, especially with a special edition of At the Track, the road to the Kentucky Derby. That will lead you up to and take you through the race, and that'll be hosted by Patrick Maher along with Mike Somich. Let's hear from Frank Carulli as he was on VSiN Primetime Thursday night. Veteran horse handicapper, veteran odds maker as well when it came to the horses. And he gave us his card, which did not include the 9-horse, the Puma. So it is interesting to note, because the 9-horse, the Puma, was scratched earlier this morning, which was changing and altering some of the cards that were out there, including our own Mike Somich and Aaron Halterman. Both had to tweak their cards. But Frank Carulli didn't have the 9 on his card, so let's break down what he had for the Kentucky Derby.
2: I did a $100 bankroll, hoping that's not asking too much. 20 win in place, Chief Wallaby, $7 exacta, Chief Wallaby, and further ado on top. I'm going to put Renegade in the 2 spot, the forgotten horse, so to speak. And while in my mind, I think that's a chalk exacta, it's really not, because they're all decent odds right now, 5-1 being the lowest. The trifecta, I was just trying to throw 3 long shots in second. If 2 of those shorter priced horses run 1-2, I was changing it all day. I'm not crazy about that. Ticket 7-11-15, the Japanese horse, 1 of the 3 in leg 3 in the Chad Brown horse, emerging market.
0: There you go. So Frank Carulli breaking it down for you. The Kentucky Derby today, always a fun day. As we heard, the conditions should be ideal for the horses in the mid-60s. As Ed DeRosa pointed out, conditions maybe for the patrons, not as ideal for them. Maybe a little chillier than some would hope. But for the horses, should be good. As Drew Dintick pointed out, firm and fast is the course down there at the Derby. Here you go. Once again, showing you the odds as they continue to move a little bit. We've had 4 total horses scratched, including the latest, the Puma. And I thought Drew Dintick pointed out he was kind of hoping the Puma would still be in the race, for the hope that maybe the Swifties would get in on the 9-horse and bring that number down. But at the end of the day, the Puma was scratched. What horse am I going to go for? I guess I'll ride with Chief Wallaby, the 12 horse. So many people here on the show have given us some great insight. Chief Wallaby, the 12. I thought the 18 as well, certainly of interest as well at further ado. But with no further ado.

0: ado, we will turn the page over to Ready, Set, Bet. Matt Brown and Dustin Sweetelson. Don't worry, Mike Somich will be on at 4 p.m. Eastern with a special edition of VSiN at the Track, the road to the Kentucky Derby. It'll be Patrick Maher and Mike Somich. So we'll see for a second straight year. Can he do it? Can he get the superfecta? It does feel like it'll be quite the challenge today. Let's go 12. Chief Wallaby, let's bring it home for us here today. Thanks to everyone who joined us. Thanks to Luke, my producer, and our entire production team doing an awesome job as they always do. Thanks to Drew Dinsick, Brian Barrett, Mike Palm, Ed DeRosa, and Jonathan Von Tobel. I'm Tim Murray. Dustin and Matt up next.
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3: 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I mean, like, if this is a slump, then sign me the frig up. He wins the Amex T3, T4, T12, T24, T22, second. 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
2: Hey, it's Ready, Set, Bet here on a Saturday live from the world's largest sports book, Circa Resort and Casino, out here behind me. And no, it is not Mike Somich. It is my good friend. So privileged to have Dustin Swiddleson here on the desk with me. Buddy, we have a fine day of sporting activity.
3: It's awesome. I'm filling in for Somich. Everyone knows this is Somich's holiday. This is his Super Bowl. This is his biggest day of the year. And I would tell you, it's the one day a year I don't envy Mike Somich, because that phone better be plugged in all day, because everyone is texting him throughout the afternoon. What is the play?
2: Probably starting yesterday afternoon.
3: Mike, you hit the superfecta last year. You know how I know Mike hit it? Because I followed him and I bet it as well. I'm just like all of you. And it was a good chunk of change coming back. So I'm in for Mike today, as we've got a special edition covering the Kentucky Derby coming up with Patrick Maher and Somich after us.
2: And not one, not two, not three, 4 hours of us here, by the way, a bonus hour because Swiddleson is here on the desk with me. So do not go anywhere. We will keep you updated on everything going on out there in the sports world. Now, Somich will join us here in about an hour and a half. So pour a little out for him. He might have some puffy eyes, all of this. The Puma did get scratched this morning. He's been talking about the Puma for about 6 months here on this show, so we'll see what he has to say about that. That's going to be at 10:30 Pacific. But Rachel Kryshak going to join us before that to talk some NHL. Alex Berutha going to join us to talk some NBA. Colby Marcio to talk Major League Baseball. We're going to talk everything in between.
3: Oh, I got home run props we're going to sweat out just on the games in our window. I couldn't help myself with a run line play. I don't do a lot of run line betting in full games for Major League Baseball. We'll break that down later on. It's a pretty solid baseball card. And oh, by the way, there's a big basketball game tonight too.
2: Yeah, there's that as well. But what we just alluded to, we'll get Mike's thoughts on all of that, but it is down to a 19-horse field now. So the 152nd run for the Roses, Silent Tactic already scratched on the 29th, and Full Effort scratched on the 30th, and then we get Right to Party scratched on the 1st, and then we wake up this morning and the Puma. Oh, the number 9 horse, the Puma. Done. Swollen leg from a skin infection is what we are getting, and since it is inside the 12-hour window, we do not get another draw in here. So Corona Del Oro fans out there, sorry, you do not get to bet him here in this race. And so it will be 19 instead of 20.
3: Yeah, from what I've read is the Puma was a horse that a lot of people were in on that was going to be pretty popular, and I think was going to allow, if you were going to be contrarian, give you some longer odds than some other horses. But now that that horse is not in the mix, those numbers are going to be spread out and probably not be as advantageous as it might have been had the Puma competed in the Derby today.
2: Yeah, I know if you were doing, you know, consuming any of our content really over the course of the week, Mike's every single card had the Puma in it. So you're going to want to be here with us at 10:30 to see what he's going to do now, because this horse is now no longer part of it. This was one that he was definitely going to be putting in every single fashion across the board. So we'll see what he does there with that. But the East goes absolutely game seven crazy. 3 Eastern first round game sevens. We get one tonight. We will have another couple after that. But man, we look at what Detroit forcing game seven, historic collapse there, Dustin Swiddleson, and then the 93-79 win in Orlando, 62-38 in the third quarter. I mean, we are talking 23 minutes from advancing for the Magic.
3: Let's compare to our world what happened to the Magic last night. 45 minutes of real time where they didn't make a field goal. 23 consecutive missed field goal attempts. Look, everyone knows I'm pretty transparent. I've had some bad runs with betting. Some of them have been very recently, but I don't think I've ever missed 23 in a row. Whew. You almost have to try to miss 23 in a row. I'm not putting the tinfoil hat on. I'm not saying conspiracy. I'm just saying what happened last night, you may never see again in a big spot at home with a chance to put away a 1 seed as an 8 seed to be the 7th team to ever do so. The Orlando Magic couldn't hit anything. They couldn't come close. And I think sometimes we forget when we talk about basketball being a game of runs, and for live betting purposes, that's what makes it such a fun sport to bet live. We sometimes forget, in order for one team to get hot, one must also go cold. That is the coldest team I've ever seen in the history of basketball last night.
2: That game you're watching, and I can't, you know, fortunately not a Magic fan. If you are out there, I feel for it. I can't imagine watching that in real time, being like, wow, we're gonna knock off the 1 seed. Like, this is gonna be great.
3: And then they probably missed the first 5 or 6. All right, cool. They'll come back. All right, they're gonna hit this one. They're gonna hit this one. And now you're like, oh, okay, false hope. It's never gonna happen again. The irony of doing it too against the team in Detroit.

0: doesn't have many secondary shooting options. I mean, Tobias Harris has been super reliable in this series, over 20 points, I think, in every single game this series. But he shouldn't be the two seed of a team that goes on a run like that, that winds up dominating Orlando on the road in the fourth quarter, 1 of 20 from the field, 0 for 10 from three. And I think that's the thing that jumps out to me, is the stubbornness of these coaches when the three isn't falling, just to sit there and go, no, the numbers say eventually they're going to fall. Well, how about this? Make the numbers a little bit easier. Shoot a two-pointer and just get one to break through.
1: Try to do something.
0: And get that monkey off your back and you can start over.
1: 4 of 37 in the second half. As Dustin said, 23 straight misses. They were 1 of 20 in the fourth quarter alone. So now that series is at 3-3. We will get a game 7 back in Detroit right now. This is about 8.5-9 in favor of Detroit with a 202 and a half total out there. This opened 10 and a half immediately, the points taken by with Orlando. A lot of people said, you know what, Magic, I'll come back on you. You can't break my heart twice.
0: I mean, this is such a weird team, because you think about just over the course of the last month, let's just go a month, they're forced to play in the play-in after an immensely disappointing regular season where I hyped them up. I'm not sure where you were preseason, but I thought the Desmond Bane addition was going to take them over the top and make them contenders in the East. And then they get to the play-in. I'm starting to believe they lost intentionally to Philly to face Charlotte because they didn't want to have the first round series with Boston and instead wanted Detroit, who was the one seed, which, by the way, is a huge indictment of the NBA regular season if an 8 were to knock off a 1. But Orlando was super disappointing to the point where Jamal Mosley's job was on the line. We were all talking about the obituary already. Who's going to replace him in Orlando? And then it looks like they're going to knock off Detroit. And now we're in a spot where we're in a game 7. They blew it at home, and the Pistons are back in this thing, where now I believe Mosley might be fired if they lose this game. But if he wins this one, how could you ever fire someone who knocks off the one seed?
1: Yeah, I know. It's unbelievable. That game last night, if you were watching, I mean, the emotions that were going through with all that. And speaking of emotions, the Raptors get it done. RJ Barrett, three-pointer with 1.2 left. If you watched it, it went up, it touched the sun, came back down, and goes through. Evan Mobley misses a clean look there at the end to try to win it for Cleveland. So we will get a game 7 here in this one as well. It was there for the taking for Cleveland. They turned it over, which is how the Raptors got the ball back. And then, of course, you get the RJ Barrett 3 to move them on, 112-110 in overtime.
0: My wildest fears are coming true, Matt Brown, because I made the case on this very network for the Cleveland Cavaliers very early in the season to bounce back after their injuries 6-1 to win the East. I bet that play. Then the trade deadline happens. James Harden comes over, and there was a clip that everyone clowned me for on the TikTok page, on Instagram, and all that, at VSiN Live, where I said, James Harden's a loser. That's why my ticket's dead. And unfortunately, I'm right. I didn't want to be right. I want to be wrong about this. I want James Harden to come through one time for me. Do you know he's the worst performer in the history of game sixes? He has a game 6 straight up record of 4-13 in the playoffs. Last night, 5-14, 9 rebounds, 9 assists, 4 more turnovers. This guy is so lackadaisical with the basketball. He treats every possession in these postseason games like it's 1 of 82. In fact, maybe 1 of like 502. I don't even know. There is no sense of urgency from James Harden, and he just goes into a shell in these big pressure spots. The thing that jumps out to me in this series, there's two big things. One, the home team's won all 6 games in this series. Okay, so that's a positive for Cleveland. They go back home where they shoot a lot better beyond the arc specifically. Secondly, Toronto plays so much bigger than they really are. Their length has been so critical in them being in this series. And last night, it was the turning of turnovers into points, because they can't run and gun with Cleveland. When Cleveland's shooting, the Raptors don't have that kind of offense, but they have a lot of length on the perimeter. So if they can force turnovers, they can turn them into buckets, they can beat the Cavaliers. The question is, can that happen as we go back to Cleveland?
1: Yeah, it is sitting 7.5 all the way to 8.5. So shop around, as they say, in favor of Cleveland. 210.5, the prevailing total, though you can find as high as 211.5. If you live in a Circa market, which is where we sit right now, there in that one. So again, it is not going as planned here, at least for some of these teams. What did go as planned is last night for the Lakers, as they close out Houston. They get the Thunder next, 98-78, and it didn't even feel that close. LeBron with 28, and they move on to get Oklahoma City in a series that could be the end of the Lakers season and maybe LeBron's career. Who knows? Who knows if LeBron's coming back?
0: Matt, how do we frame this series? Is it the Lakers won, or the Rockets were put out of their misery.
1: Yeah.
0: Which way do you go?
1: I
0: because
1: know.

0: Ime Udoka, off the court, on the court, he's been making questionable decisions for a while now. Some that I would not make if I was in his shoes. But right now in this series, the way it went, J.J. Redick is the better coach. J.J. Redick coached circles around Ime Udoka, who is yet to address the offensive side of the court. He has no offensive game plan. It's all based on Kevin Durant bailing them out. So I'm not taking too much about the Lakers doing this. I credit LeBron. I thought he was phenomenal, especially considering the age. We are the same age, and we are very clearly not investing the same amount of money into our bodies. Well, we are investing the same amount of money into our bodies. It's just his is in sort of performance enhancers, probably legal. Mine is more in carbohydrates. It's the same amount of money at the end of the year. It's just LeBron does it a bit differently. I think it's more about Houston being awful, not connected.
1: This is going to get going here on the 5th. Right now, 15.5 in favor of Oklahoma City.
0: Okay. Make the case for the Lakers. Make the case.
1: 15.5 in a second round series. So again, it's just kind of, it is what it is, right? I mean, so 15.5 out to 16. As I say this, like it flashes at Caesar. So 16 is the high point out there for Oklahoma City. So, you know, again, there will be someone come and make the case for the Lakers. They always do. It's clickbait. It's whatever. I just do not see it.
0: No, I appreciate a good contrarian.
1: Yeah.
0: But even the best contrarian would tell you, LeBron and Reeves with no Luka, it's you're lucky if it's not a sweep.
1: I mean, it is going to be. It's going to be one of those series where you tune in till about the third quarter, and then you get to go ahead and get some sleep, you know? It's like, all right, I'm going to go ahead and get me some sleep here in the third. Tons still to talk about here. We haven't even gotten to the NHL. We'll get further into the Derby, Major League Baseball, PGA, all of it here on Ready, Set, Bet, VSiN, the Sports Betting Network.
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0: It's Race That Bet here on VSiN, the Sports Betting Network. Matt Brown, Dustin Sweetelson with me here on the desk as we recap what happened last night. I mean, you're on your way, you're driving your kid to soccer practice, you got to go to T-ball, you're going to swim meet, whatever it is. You can stand around with the other dads, you'll know what's going on. We just talked about the NBA over in the NHL. The Lightning forced Game 7 in Tampa. The Sabres break a 19-year drought getting to the second round, so they get that done over Boston in Game number 6. Vegas bounces Utah. They get the Ducks next as well, so a lot going on over there on the ice as well.
1: The Golden Knights Mammoth series was awesome. I mean, postseason hockey is always great, but that series was, I had my eye on it, especially because, you know, I'm here at night a lot of times and those games are wild and the scoring. And then last night, I was really concerned about VGK going back to Utah. I thought Utah might be able to take the upper hand, but this has been a weird season for them because obviously the coaching change with Tortorella coming in super late in the season, but they keep tinkering with their lineups, but it's working. Maybe there's an advantage to that where the other team doesn't know exactly what you want to do, but a lot of storylines in hockey. I'm actually into the hockey postseason this year.
0: Okay. So see, I always say that I'm like hockey Matt when it comes to playoffs or whatever. Maybe this round I'll turn into hockey, man.
1: But the problem with hockey is I don't pay enough attention during the regular season. And then at the end of it, I get way wrapped into it. I go, you know, next year, I'm going to follow hockey from the beginning. And then college basketball starts, the NBA. And the calendar is just so difficult to navigate. If it was a little bit differently when it started, I'd probably be more into it.
0: That's why we have our experts here at the network.
1: 100%.
0: Right? Because it's a deal where if you're trying to handicap at a high level all of the different sports, you're probably doing it wrong.
1: Goal was high level.
0: Yes,
1: doing it so wrong.
0: the high level stuff there. As you mentioned, VGK closed the season 7-0-1 whenever Tortorella took over there. So they're going to go in. Anaheim did advance on Thursday night with a game 6 over Edmonton. So that's where we are with that.
1: I have a ticket on Anaheim to win the cup because, as you know, Patrick Maher is coming up after us with Samich. And I go on with him every day at Series 6 on Mad Dog Sports Radio on VSiN Live. And I was just on my way in one day early in the season when he's locked in on hockey and I'm not.
0: Right.
1: As you mentioned, we have people who really follow hockey closely. And he was going on and on about Anaheim, how they were young, they were fun, they were aggressive, they were an offensive team. And I was like, you know what? I'm in. You just sold me. So I bet him to win the cup. Now, I was celebrating that ticket on the air the other night. I think it was like 45-1. I'm like, I've got a great ticket on Anaheim because I explained the story I just told to you. Go look. They were like 60-1. I could have gotten more on them. And that's when they were down versus Edmonton. Now they got rid of Edmonton, which is fascinating because the Oilers, no matter, it's not the best version of the Oilers we've seen in this recent run, but they can't ever get right.
0: Yeah.
1: And McDavid, you just have to wonder, when is he ever going to win that cup?
0: We're looking here. We do know that we have Carolina, Philadelphia. Now we'll talk some hockey a little bit later in the show as well. And of course, we've got the Tampa Bay, Montreal Game 7 winner on Sunday. So we have lots of stuff that's going on there and that one. Now over Major League Baseball, we get an all-star pitcher go into the sixth inning with a no-hitter and pull himself out of the game, which is probably a pretty bad sign as Jacob Mizrowski goes 5 1/3, no hits, 8 Ks. So he is absolutely dealing out there. 85 pitches in. He's not going to get there anyway. They're not going to let him go. If he's already 85 at 5 1/3, he wasn't going to get there anyway. But right hamstring cramp for him. This is after the news of Brandon Woodruff exiting a game as well. Severely decreased velocity for him there in that one. So the Brewers at least dodged at least a little bit of a scare here, as it was diagnosed as a cramp and not a strain. So we don't really know where if Mizrowski is going to have to miss any time at all or not.
1: Yeah, hamstring, you feel a lot better about than an arm thing. The Woodruff injury is not good because his velocity was way down in a couple of starts, and that's a guy who was coming back from a couple of years ago with surgery, and really a guy that I think Milwaukee probably wants to spin in a trade potentially down the road. So that's a really, for their future purposes in terms of winning the Central or winning the NL, not having Woodruff slotted in there behind Mizrowski in a playoff series really hurts their chances. The Miz kid being healthy is massive because at 20-1, I still think he's interesting for Cy Young. I haven't quite gotten there yet.

0: at with him. But when you think about this market, Paul Skenes has been good. He has not been Paul Skenes-esque this year. The strikeout rate just isn't there. Maybe that comes when it heats up in the summer. But Yamamoto's been tremendous. But you also have to keep in mind the goal at hand is the World Series for them. And I don't know how they manage his innings down the stretch. And there's a bunch of other guys in between there at super short numbers. Then you get to Miz at 20-1. The difference between him and the others, it's the upside play. There's the potential for growth and getting better. And the K rate is eye-popping, which these voters, as we know, Matt, love to look at. I still think if he's healthy, he's worth looking at 20-1, but I'd wait to see for that next start before I did anything with him.
1: Not all bad news, though, for the Brewers. Jackson Chourio expected to be back on Monday for them. And so, I mean, we're talking, you know, a 2020 guy for them back in the lineup. So not all bad news there for the Brewers. As you said, still battling in the division there in that one. Now, we talked about at the top of the show, if you are a Kentucky Derby bettor, if you'd already put in tickets and all of that, if you had the Puma involved in any of that, woke up this morning to a scratch. The number 9 horse, if you're not familiar with the name of the horse, whatever, the number 9 horse, Puma, did get scratched. Frequent guest of the network here, Drew Densick, on that.
2: The concept coming into this race when I got here on Wednesday was the Florida contingent is the strongest. That is Commandment, the Puma, and Chief Wallaby. There were people who I think were just going to play those three as a trifecta box and say, we're just going to rerun the Florida Derby here. Everybody else is, you know, running for fourth. The Puma did not look great in the morning workouts, in my opinion. So I was actually not surprised that he was scratched. And I think Commandment also has some serious questions around him. He was the only horse that was not out yesterday morning during the typical Oaks Derby work time. Brad Cox snuck, Commandment out under the cloak of darkness at like 5:30 in the morning to try to stretch his legs yesterday. That was an unusual move. And he also did that with Prom Queen, who ran a pretty unremarkable race yesterday. So there may be something going on, maybe some signal there that Commandment is a bet against in this one. So if the Puma and the Commandment, if the Puma and Commandment are both passes, then that just leaves Chief Wallaby standing alone as your top choice, I think. As far as like what it does to the odds pool, there was a dream world where every Taylor Swift fan who is betting the Derby for the first time and loading up their TVG account or whatever was just going to fire on the Puma, and it was going to close like a truly false favorite, like 3-1, and every other horse was going to be value in this race. The fact that that dream is over so early on the morning on Derby Day is kind of sad.
1: Guys, of course, if you want the full Derby preview, we still have our Kentucky Derby betting guide over on VSiN.com, VSiN.com/subscribe. 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It is getting updated, by the way. According to Bill's newsletter, I believe that the guide is being updated with all these scratches and things that are going on out there right now. So again, $14.99, everything we do now until first week of June, VSiN.com/subscribe. And before we get into what Drew was talking about there, you and I came in. We were texting back and forth all night long last night. Do we try to pull off the crazy look today, or do we just come in and play it straight? We ultimately decided to just play it straight. Drew pulling it off right there, the hat, the baby blue jacket, the whole nine yards.
0: Drew makes it work, man. He can put, not everyone can do it, man. A big boy like me with not a lot of hair, I can't really do the look with the hat coming out. Also, I don't trust unironic fedoras. If you wear a fedora and it's because you're taking it seriously, I do not take you seriously. That was not a fedora. I don't know what kind of hat it is, but it looks sick on Drew. Drew's got the look, too, of like a left-handed reliever in like the mid-2000s.
1: Yeah.
0: I feel like he comes out of the pen. He throws like 95. He gets that one big lefty out, and he sits down the rest of the game.
1: I don't even think he has to throw 95. If we're talking like late 80s, he's like, he's throwing 89.
0: Yeah, Riel Cormier
1: style.
0: He's
1: just coming in, he's just throwing 89. He comes in to get one batter before you had to face three batters and all the stupid stuff like that or whatever. And it's like, yeah, he just comes in, gets the one out, walks off, makes his $540,000 a year. Loves it.
0: Has a career.
1: Yeah, just absolutely loves it.
0: Has a career. Now, on the Puma and Commandment, that's really interesting that he brought up the Commandment element of things, that he has questions about the way Brad Cox kind of hit him coming out in the darkness at like 5 a.m. Brad Cox, I've been around horse racing enough to know he's known, I don't want to disparage people, but a manipulator of the rules maybe is what people have referred to him as in the past. If that opens things up and Wallaby is the horse, well, Wallaby is trained by who? Bill Mott. Bill Mott, 2-time winner of the Kentucky Derby, including a little controversy last year with Sovereignty. Wallaby is the son of Constitution. He finished 3rd place in the Florida Derby, and that was after being boxed in early in that race. The horse has speed.

0: speed, and the track is going to be fast and firm with limited rainfall the last week in Kentucky. That's why people think it favors Wallaby.
1: Yeah, it is going to be a it'll be fun. There's 19 horses going. That means a big payday, most likely, unless this thing just runs so incredibly chalky. So as long as you get some action out there, it'll be a fun race. Now, the Kentucky Oaks, which he referenced, did run yesterday. We'll give the little hat tip there to Samich in the guide. Had always a runner. Went off at 5-1, so not a massive payday. But tell you what, you will always take a 5-1. If you picked a 5-1 in baseball or football or anything like that, we would be like, oh, my God, a 5-1. But for whatever reason, a horse race, we're like, oh, 5-1.
0: Yeah, my NFL draft, it was all 4, 5, 6, 7-1s cashing. A couple that miss, but when you're shooting big, yeah, you can miss big.
1: Yeah, it's just like people roll their eyes at a 5-1. It's like, it's 5-1. You made 5-1.
0: That's five more bets that you can lose on.
1: Let's talk some NBA when we come back.
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8: They are making it known that they don't want him to play.
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8: If I'm running the team, I'm running open competition. And if you're better than Kirk, you're better than Kirk. And we're starting you week one. But that is not the messaging coming from Las Vegas. I can tell you that. They want him to sit.
7: I would also say this. He's plus 350 right now. So what you want him to do is lose the starting job, or for the team to say, he looked great, but we're going to go with Kirk Cousins because we brought him in for a reason. We want him to be the understudy, right? And then you want Mendoza's odds to drift out. And then if Cousins is either playing crappy or maybe he gets hurt, you take a chance at a ballooned up number. Maybe that's when you want to get involved, because he's going to have to play out of necessity. 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
1: 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Dustin Sweetelson with me here. Hello. On the desk. And all right, we got, here's what we'll do. He didn't wait to debut the new card for his spot, which, by the way, is only an hour away. He could have just waited an hour. So he put it out on the Twitter machine. There's no explanation to this, so we'll at least get the explanation whenever he's on here in an hour. But here are the numbers. If you guys, maybe you get caught up and you can't hear the spot or whatever. And so this is a $1 superfecta. It's going to cost you $40. It is in the first slot, the 12. In the second slot, 6-11. In the third slot, 6-11, 14, 15, 18, and 19. And then in the fourth slot, 6-11, 14, 15, 18, 19. So again, 12 on top. In the second slot, 6-11. Then we're going 6-11, 14, 15, 18, 19 in the third and the fourth. He's telling me that that's going to cost $40. I don't know. I hadn't plugged it in yet.
2: Yeah, I did. It's $40. So one, he's fading Renegade because Renegade is the favorite Todd Pletcher trained horse. I think it's the correct call because they drew the one post and we haven't had a Derby winner in 40 years from there. The last winner is a favorite from the one post was Needles in 1956. I love that Mike's doing that. That's how you build these big tickets. That's how you find these big winners. And I'm punching it in. Everything's right. It's $40 for the ticket. So, and then let's see, the 12 is who he has winning. That's Chief Wallaby, who we just talked about. Florida horse, Bill Mott. Bill Mott's won this event twice now. It's funny. Bill Mott was the guy when he won the first time where everyone was like, thank God, finally, a true horseman won this event. Now he's won two. If he wins three, he gets into rare air here in terms of winning derbies. The other ones he likes are 6 and 11 at the top. So 6 is Commandment and 11 is Incredible. Those, unfortunately, are two horses that I did not research coming today. That did not jump off the page to me.
1: We'll get it all figured out here, but that's where we're at right now. Again, 12 on top, 6-11 in the two spots, 6-11, 14, 15, 18, 19 in the third and the fourth. A dollar superfect is going to cost you $40. We'll get his explanation on all of that here in about an hour. You also don't want to go anywhere. Here in about 15 minutes, we're going to have Rachel Krycek on here to talk NHL. So you can get you prepared for all of that as well. We do have NBA going tonight as the Philadelphia 76ers are up in Boston to face the Boston Celtics and trying to rip the souls out of the Boston sports fans. Right now, 8.5 in favor of Boston at home. 205.5, the prevailing total, though there is a flat 205. And Fanatics just flashes to a 206. So if you're looking to play the under and you're in a Fanatics market, that's where you want to head. So 8.5 prevailing total, anywhere from flat 205 out to 206 here in this one. It just kind of goes to show, Dustin, this Sixers team throughout the course of the season never was able to put all their dudes out there.
2: Yeah.
1: And so they just got everybody healthy at the exact right time, and it has become a real problem for Boston.
2: Well, yeah, I mean, it's also another indictment of the NBA regular season because it clearly doesn't matter. If you can find a way to keep Joel Embiid healthy, the Philadelphia 76ers always have a chance. And that's with a limited Joel Embiid. Mm-hmm. So think about if he was actually near 100% what he could look like in this series. For Boston, it's all the same stuff. When they have a down day, it's because of the three-point shooting. It's because of the regression that comes with that, which means you want to buy back now on the other end that they eventually figure this out and start scoring. My biggest issue with the Celtics from a pricing perspective, Matt, has been they were plus $1.70 at the beginning of the playoffs to win the East. And I never understood that. And the reason why reared its ugly head last game, and that's because I didn't know how Jason Tatum's body would hold up over the course of a postseason. He did not play in the regular season. He's coming off a catastrophic injury. He returned much quicker than just about anyone we can remember in recent memory. And we didn't know how he'd be. And oh, by the way, he doesn't have the help to pick up the slack like he did the last couple years. Drew Holiday, Porzingis, all of these guys are gone now. And that means they're more reliant on Tatum to be effective. And oh, by the way, last game, I don't know what Jaylen Brown was doing. The dribbling is an issue. It hadn't been an issue all regular season long. And if you look at what Philadelphia is doing, Maxey's the key. They're 15-3 when Maxey scored at least 30 points on a true shooting percentage of 60 or higher. Boston's trying to limit him attacking the rim. If he can get those looks and Embiid helps open up those looks,

0: because Embiid has been an elite passer in this series, Philly has a chance. Philly has a chance if they're able to play that style of basketball. The problem becomes if the Celtics coming back home at the Garden, if they start hitting the threes again, which has been an issue here, I don't think Philly can keep pace. I would lean Boston right now.
1: No Embiid in game one, 123-91. No Embiid in game two, but Philly gets that done, 111-97. VJ Edgecombe goes for 30-10, Maxey for 29 there in that one. No Embiid game three, 108-100 in favor of Boston. Tatum and Brown both had 25. Pritchard had 15 off of the bench there in that one. Embiid returns in game four, still a loss. That was the Peyton Pritchard game, the 32, yeah. 32 off the bench for him there in that one. Then they win the last two games, 5-6, with Embiid going 33-8 in that game number five. And then you get a huge game from Maxey and George. Embiid almost triple doubles. And here we get to game number seven. Now, Tatum is going to play. There was some sort of stuff going out there about a stiff leg. He's saying it's the other leg. It's not the leg that he actually had the surgery on.
0: I don't buy that for a second.
1: He's saying it's the other leg that's the problem. Embiid going to obviously have no minutes restrictions here in this one, as it's a game seven trying to move on here. He did play 34 minutes in game six as it was anyway. So full minutes there for Embiid, who just continues. It's the same deal. It's the same sad story with Embiid. It's like when he's on the court, you're like, this guy is amazing. And then it's just, he just cannot stay on the court on a consistent basis.
0: You have to wonder what kind of sins did he pay to win that one MVP, right? To play that whole season, to be healthy, to be eligible and win that award. I'll give him credit, though. The unselfishness, knowing that he's not at full capacity. Mm-hmm. He's averaging 7.3 assists per game in this series. He was double-teamed in game six. He was smart enough to get rid of the basketball. Had eight dimes in that game. His assist prop is up to 5.5. You can get plus $1.12 on the over. I'm probably not willing to go there here, but I do think they need to funnel things through him, because at least the attention, the idea, the concept of Joel Embiid returning to form should be enough to fear Boston to take him seriously underneath the basket. Some interesting trends. Nick Nurse, 7-2 to the under in his career when tied in a playoff series. And then Joe Mazzulla, 5-3 against the spread, but 7-1 to the under when he's facing elimination. The under 205, it's not pretty, it's not fun, it's not sexy, but the under is something I'm considering. I have two player props I like in this game. So first, VJ Edgecombe. I got to tell you, watching this kid, the effort, it jumps off the screen, right? He's crashing the glass. I know he's a shooting guard. I'm going over 5.5 boards for him. I think in a critical game, you're going to get that extra effort from him, someone who relies on that energy. Boston, you know, around middle of the road, but a little bit worse. 12th most rebounds per game to shooting guards of the regular season. He's gone over 5.5 rebounds in 4 of 6 games this series, and I just like the effort he's playing with. On the other end, we're going to go Paul George. We're going under 8.5 rebounds and assists. And he's gone under in 5 of 6 playoff games in this run. But last year versus Boston, the regular season, because he didn't see them this season, 4-8 on the RA, 2024, 7-5. His defense has actually been good in this series, but I think he's spending so much energy on the perimeter dealing with Brown and Tatum. He's not necessarily crashing the glass, and he's not very much involved in the offensive game with the assists. So I'm going under 8.5 rebounds and assists on Paul George.
1: You brought up the assist stuff there from Embiid. So he's sitting at 5.5 tonight. You're getting plus money on the 5.5. All three games in this series that he has played, he's gone over this, including the first one back in which he had 6. He's had 8-8 in the other two games. Any interest at all in a plus money on him to get to 6 assists?
0: No, I'm intrigued by it. It just feels like a huge number. Last night I was looking at it was like 4.5, but it was minus 158 on that juice. At plus $1.12, I'll never fault anyone for chasing plus money here. That intrigued me, and another play intrigued me was Peyton Pritchard. I think Peyton Pritchard at home, especially if Tatum's limited in any way, shape, or form, because you still have to focus and pay attention to Tatum, it does open up opportunities for Pritchard. And that guy showed you he can score in the clutch. But I'd go points, rebounds, and assists combined just because defensively he's someone that I think Philly has trouble with identifying and slowing down in terms of a facilitator. And despite only being like 6 feet tall, he's pretty solid at crashing the glass as well.
1: If you believe Jason Tatum, then this is not for you. But if you don't believe Jason Tatum, the books are still lining him at 23.5 out there. He's got to get to 24 points in this game. Of course, last only had 17. Just saying, they didn't really take it easy on him from a point prop perspective. And if you believe in that, it's the leg's fine and it's the other leg and it's not the leg that he had the injury on, then okay, maybe not for you. But just saying, that number's still pretty high.
0: VSiN.com/NBA props, Opta AI player.

0: Prop projections, Jason Tatum, a 32.9% to the under edge. They're not, it's a computer and it's not buying he's healthy. I just want to point that out. I think that speaks volumes here.
1: Yeah, this computer's like, you know what? I don't believe you.
0: Yeah.
1: That's definitely your hurt leg. I don't care what you say about the other leg. All right, guys, been around for a long time. Sharp plays, all of the plays are documented, posted publicly over there at sharpplays.com. 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Maybe she'll tell us who's going to win it all.
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0: It's you know, it gets it done so much quicker. It's so much more efficient.
1: Yeah,
0: is efficiency.
1: Are you going to the early bird special later today?
0: This is just efficiency in texting. I had a quick message to say. I can just talk it faster than I can type it. So I get back. I'm getting killed over here. Just wanted to get it over with. So you were right. So you were right.
1: No, it's look, when you hit the superfecta last year, also, what was it, 2 or 3 years ago with Mage, he hit the outright winner. I think it was 15-1. Maybe it was bigger. I might be underselling it. Either way, on the heels of that, the following year, you will be the most popular text in everyone's contact list, including people you haven't heard from probably in 20 years. So I don't envy him. The phone's got to stay plugged in.
0: And he's like, yeah, you know what? No, I'm not waiting. I don't care. I could have waited an hour. Not going to do it.
1: I respect it.
0: Now joining us here on the guest line, CTO over at Betalytics. You can find her over on the Twitter machine at Rachel Krycek. She is, in fact, Rachel Krycek. How you doing?
2: I'm good. How are you? I am also a voice to text person, so
0: It's just efficient, right? I mean, especially if you're sitting there and it's like you've got a paragraph to say to type, I guess, in Dustin's case. But I mean, if you got like a paragraph that you're trying to send to somebody, this is going to save you at least 45 seconds to a minute.
2: Okay, I will also say this. If I have a paragraph to type someone, unless I am in a place where I cannot make the phone call, I make the phone call. I am not a big texting person.
1: The correct call. You pick up the phone and call it that. A paragraph? What are you texting people? You either like them too much or hate them too much. There's nowhere in the middle.
0: There's probably a decent amount of text that they would rather me not be sending them. I'll admit, y'all are right. I mean, they're probably like, oh, God. Another one for Matt. Are you serious? That's the like mark to unread because they know they need like a half an hour to like get to it. So
1: yeah, I could be that guy. Look, I'm sorry for whatever happened, or I'm happy that it happened. Either way, I'm not reading all of that. That's the usual sense.
0: When you just get the thumbs up back, you know they didn't read it. That's when you know when they're just kind of like, thumbs up.
1: Take the thumbs up, not liking the message, but sending the emoji. You might as well be sending me the middle finger at that point. It's equivalent to me.
0: Rachel, where do you stand on the thumbs up?
2: I have a rule in our family, and it wasn't even my rule, it was my sister's. If you send KDOT or just react with a like to something that warrants a response, you get smacked the next time that person sees you.
0: I like it. See, this is good. This is good stuff. Now we'll get to hockey. No, good. And before we get to today, I just want to start with what we saw yesterday. We did see two series get closed out with the Sabres and the Golden Knights. How do you feel about those two teams moving forward?
2: Yeah, I think Vegas, we talked about this, I think, the last time I was on, but basically, like, the Pacific Division is sort of a pillow fight, cakewalk situation. So we talked about, like, Vegas being able to beat the Mammoth. I had Vegas in six, thankfully. That is exactly what happened. I was pretty surprised that Anaheim got through Edmonton. I did not expect that Connor McDavid's ankle was going to be held together with pipe cleaner and duct tape. So now I kind of look at this and I go, Vegas, outside of their goaltending, which is genuinely horrendous, they're a very good hockey team. They're the best defensive team in the Western Conference. And Anaheim is solely built on offense. And when they cannot create, they have trouble winning. And so I look at this and I think Vegas should be the favorite here. And then I look at the Sabres. I'm interested to see with Zach Benson if he gets suspended or not. I think that regardless of who the Sabres play, whether it's Tampa or Montreal, that's going to be a 6 or 7 game series. It's probably going to be a 7 game series.
1: Rachel, let's talk about the VGK Duck series. I know you just touched on it there, but when you factor in Tortorella taking over, what are the differences in this team that you've seen since he's taken over on the bench, how he's transformed the lineup? And I know they're tinkering with it constantly. Do you think that's a good or bad thing coming up for a series with a team in Anaheim who's super young?
2: Yeah, so I look at this. Bruce Cassidy, the former coach, has one of the best defensive systems in the NHL. And Torts, to his credit, said, I'm not really going to touch the system because the system's working. But Torts is more of an oomph guy, and he's given them sort of a jolt of electricity, and they're all playing a little bit more together now. They're playing, they're forechecking harder, they're defending better, they're in lanes more often, and that's leading to them giving up less scoring chances. And when you're Vegas, you don't necessarily need the continuity of lines if you have the continuity of system and everyone on the same page about it. And because this is the system they won a previous Stanley Cup with, I don't necessarily think it matters that Torts is tinkering with the lines or the D pairing.

0: things all that much as long as you continue to have good special teams. Right now, neither team's goaltending is very good at all. And so you have to lean towards the team that A, has the experience, and B, can defend. The only difference, really, between Edmonton and Vegas, outside of being Edmonton and Vegas, is Vegas defends a whole lot better, but Vegas still has excellent offense. They have crappy goaltending, just like the Edmonton Oilers. But the difference is to take advantage of that crappy goaltending, you have to be able to get there. And you could against Edmonton, you can't against Vegas.
1: Talking to Rachel Kryshek, you can find her over at Betalytics. So we do have a game 7 on Sunday, but let's start with the game today. Game 1, second round here over in the East between the Flyers and the Hurricanes. Massive minus 225, 230, 235, something like that in favor of the Hurricanes at home. Are they warranted to be that big of a favorite?
0: So generally speaking, when you have a team that is as good defensively as the Philadelphia Flyers, who are the best remaining defensive team in the Eastern Conference, like Ottawa was the other one, and they just got summarily dismantled by the Hurricanes, I never like to see a line that's like plus 200 in the playoffs. I think that that's far too short. Having said that, I do have the Canes minus 1.5 in the series, so I think they win at least 4-2, if not 4-1. But I just cannot get behind a team who's been rested for almost a week now, playing against a team who has been playing well and is excellent defensively against the Flyers. I'm certainly not going to take the money line bet in this, but I think when you look at it, one bet is clearly standing out to me in this game, and it's Dan Vladar, the Philadelphia's Flyers goaltender, over 26.5 saves at minus 105. I would ladder that up all the way to 30. Carolina is a shot volume team. The Flyers in their last three games against the Penguins were giving up a ton, and we're talking about an opponent who shoots the puck mercilessly. If the Flyers have any hope in winning tonight on that plus 198 line, Dan Vladar is going to have to make a lot more than 27 saves. So getting hit that at minus 105 to me is an incredible value play. So that's sort of how I'm going to play the game tonight, is take the even money, fully knowing that if the Canes are losing, they're probably going to put up close to 15 shots in the third period. And that should be suffice enough to cover it alone, given how they like to start games.
2: Lots of rested legs for the Hurricanes. They put away Ottawa. Was that a week ago? Have they been off for an entire week or something? It feels like forever ago. Let's go to game 7. Best two words in sports. Sunday, Canadiens going to Tampa Bay. Lightning minus 166 favorites, plus $1.40 with Montreal. Total in the game's 5.5. Montreal won at Tampa Bay 2 out of 3 this series. Do you give them a chance here, or do you like Tampa in this spot?
0: I think you have to give Montreal the chance. I never, ever like betting against the Lightning in Game 7. And Andrei Vasilevskiy has been my main concern in this series, and quite frankly, for Tampa Bay for the last little while in the playoffs. Boy, oh boy, did he put those concerns on the back burner in Game 6. He was Andrei Vasilevskiy of old. That's the Andrei Vasilevskiy that's going into the Hall of Fame. If that's the Andrei Vasilevskiy that shows up on Sunday night, then he might not get scored on, and that will be the end. The bet I'm going to take in this, though, isn't either money line. It's the game to go to overtime. I believe 4 of the 6 games have gone to overtime, and every game has been a one-goal game. So you look at this, these are two really evenly matched teams. This has been, for my money, the best series of the first round. It's been absolutely incredible. And I think we're going to get some really tight defensive play, but we're also going to get some scoring chances. You're going to need some good goaltending. I like this game to go to overtime, and we're going to get a hero here. If you really want to take a hero, I would be taking Brandon Hagel. The guy has been a Montreal Canadiens killer for probably 2, maybe 3 years now. So Brandon Hagel to score a goal feels like a good one. He's generating scoring chances. And Juraj Slafkovský, who had the hat trick in game 1, I think that's another one that you probably want to keep an eye on. But for me, my best bet here is the game to go to overtime.
1: She's Rachel Kryshek. You can see her over at Betalytics. And don't worry, you will never get just a thumbs up from me in the text. Don't worry about that. Never happening.
2: No, but he'll use voice to text to send it to you.
1: I will do that. I will do that. Good luck. Appreciate the time.
0: You know what? That's fine. Thank you, guys.
1: Good stuff. Guys, when we come back, we got to look into this Major League Baseball slate. Dustin, a big baseball bettor. I like me some baseball as well. And if I'm looking here, we might need the whole segment to get through his bets.

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2: If you watch golf on the regular, the talk of Scottie's demise is so ridiculously overblown. 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He is number one in this field in strokes gained total over the last 28 rounds, which is seven tournaments. 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I mean, like, if this is a slump, then sign me the frig up. He wins the Amex T3, T4, T12, T24, T22, second. Sign me up for the slump.
1: I think it's scary with the added short game stuff too, right? 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
2: 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Matt Brown, Dustin Sweetelson on the desk. One down, three to go. Here from the largest sports book in the world, Circa Sports. And I already see the roped off areas. They're going to have a Kentucky Derby. It's going to be happening out there today.
9: Oh, man.

0: Mint julep, though, disgusting. I'm not a fan. Drink something else on this day. I know it's a tradition. When you were saying largest, I thought you were pointing to largest host on VSiN alongside for the ride today.
1: Whoa.
0: I was ready to call HR.
1: Would never. Would never. Sexy beast here on the Destiny. Oh. But yes, it will be.
0: That is an HR violation.
1: It's going to be. It's going to be awesome out here. Environment's going to be great. People coming in, because not only that, we have all kinds of other sports going on as well.
0: Well, that's why, you know, there's certain days where are perfect for a sports book. One, in today's world, let's also be fair. I'm going to sound very old for a minute. I also tried to invent an app on social media and told me I just invented cable. But the concept of trying to find all these games has sent me into boomer territory.
1: Yeah.
0: I'm officially an old person. I go, hold on, the game's on what? I have to log into that. Oh, no, my login's not saved. I have to do the TV, the phone, the tablet. It's a lot at this point. So unless it's on YouTube TV, where, by the way, now you can watch in the quad box ourselves while we sweat out some baseball plays later.
1: Go in there.
0: That's the way to do it. I open up YouTube TV. I hope it's there. It makes my life so much easier. Everything else, it's just so much effort now, and I just feel old because I can never find it.
1: There was, 2 days ago where you had to have NBC Sports Network in order to watch a playoff game? And I'm going, guys. Okay, we've gone too far.
0: Matt, opening day, I was unaware of the MLB TV shift to ESPN. It took me, I'm not proud to say it, I'm 41 years old. It took me 25 minutes to figure out my account and get into, the games were in the third inning by the time I logged in.
1: Have the QR code on the screen where I can just boot the QR code and then it logs me in. All right, why do I have to type in anything?
0: Okay, Sharks, here's my pitch. My pitch, it is an app. You feed it all of your login info for all of your – it's only for sports. I don't need regular TV. And then when you open said app, whatever you have access to based on what you pay for, those games are available for you to click and watch. That's it. All your logins, the Peacock, the golf, whatever you're looking for, it's in this one app. I put it on social. Everyone's like, dude, that's just cable. I'm like, well, you know what?
1: It's not my cable.
0: Yeah.
1: That's not my cable.
0: I tell you, I don't have it. I'm not going back to cable.
1: Quit screaming to get off my lawn. All right. I'm done with this. People out there telling me that's just cable. Guys, we're about to talk some baseball here. And of course, if you like baseball, want to bet baseball on a daily basis, we've got the VSiN Daily Diamond. That's Jensen and Dave Ross coming into you each and every day. They are talking lines, totals, props, and futures there. And of course, We got other podcasts as well, so you can type in VSiN in the little search thing, and they'll all pop up. And you might as well hit subscribe because it's absolutely free to do so. So go in, make VSiN not only your sports betting network, but also your podcast network as well. Okay, let's start things off here. Major League Baseball gets going in about a half an hour. We are going to get the Orioles and the Yankees, and I will go off and say here, this is one of my misses, at least early on in the season. I thought the Yankees were going to struggle. I thought that you're looking at a team that without Gerrit Cole, without Carlos Rodon, was going to stumble out of the gate, maybe get better as the season progressed, but I did not think that they would be where they are right now. So that's an early season miss for me. And obviously, if I thought the Yankees were going to not be doing very good, I thought the Orioles were going to be doing good. And so here they are at 15-17 with some bad news for them yesterday as their closer and Ryan Helsley goes on the IL, RIP my Helsley most saves.
0: I have a 14-1 on him as well.
1: Yeah, RIP my most saves ticket on him. So that was just wonderful. But about nearly, 170, 175 something out there on the Yankees today with Weathers on the hill.
0: Yeah, look, Bradish is one of my swings and misses. Mm-hmm. I have a 40-1 on him to win the Cy Young, and he has not looked in form so far this year. Baltimore team like you, I was high on. I bet them to win the World Series. Mm-hmm. And dare I take this chance and say this on national airwaves, the New York Yankees are fun.
1: Yeah,
0: they're actually a fun team. I know we're used to stale. We're used to boring. We're used to making fun of Aaron Boone. This version of the Yankees, they're legit. Ben Rice has become a legitimate middle-of-the-order bopper. But they're a fun team. The pitching's good. And this is without Gerrit Cole or Carlos Rodon throwing a single pitch for this team.
1: They're not even going to bring Volpe up because Caballero's been playing so well that, like, Volpe could have come up today, but they're leaving him through the weekend, and they're like, we'll just kind of wait and see, you know? We'll just wait and see what's going to happen there.
0: Yeah, look, for this game, though, here, New York's won. They won on Friday 7-2. They've won 11-13. Baltimore's lost 4-6. Going back to Bradish, a 4.20 ERA, it hasn't been horrible, but it hasn't been special. His strikeout numbers are way down this year. Yeah. And against Boston, who's not a good team this year, remember, they fired Alex Cora, three earned five.

0: five innings. He's only completed six innings one time in six starts this year. He did face the Yankees twice last year. He was pretty good coming off the surgery. Had nine strikeouts, six innings, one earned run and one start. Four innings, five hits, two earned, eight strikeouts in the other. But he's not in that form right now. As much as I'd love to make the case to back Baltimore at plus $1.44, I can't do so. I'm not laying a 175 with Weathers. So because I think this Yankees lineup can get to Bradish, who's pitching more to contact this year, I went over four and a half total hits allowed. So that's gone over for him in four of six, over in all three starts on the road, though, which is huge. A lot of these guys, they're very different pitchers on the road versus at home. Last year against the Yankees, five hits in four innings on just 69 pitches in the Bronx. And because he hasn't been dominant, the K numbers are down, and this lineup for the Yankees is putting the ball in play. Now, I would note, he hasn't allowed a first inning run this year, so I don't love the Yerfy. But he has a 10.50 ERA in the second. Seven runs in the second inning for him in six starts. So concerning once he gets to the middle of the order that Bradish has had issues. If you wanted to go first five over, I don't hate the idea of that either. But I'm going over four and a half total hits allowed for Kyle Bradish.
1: Not a bad play when the guy's sporting a 1.77 whip on the season. That is a pretty good to give up some hits there. You also like Ben Rice to go deep.
0: Yeah, look, I like to do this when I'm on the air. I like to find home run props. The Dustin Daly Dinger, as we...
1: There we go.
0: I've named it that. No one else has named it that. But we're going to roll with that. Look, the wind's blowing out 11 miles an hour to right field. And I think with Bradish being more contact, you got the short porch. I wanted a big left-handed bat. I know Rice just homered. I don't mind going back to the well. He is so freaking locked in. So I have a play on him to hit a homer. I think it's plus 310. I also went two hitter props for Baltimore because I wanted an angle on that side positively for them. Look, Ryan Weathers is a good starter. I like him. He looked good this year. He's looked so-so. Last start was good at Houston. K's are way up. I'm not sure if that's sustainable for him. 6.5 feels a little optimistic if you wanted to go over that. He's never faced the Orioles, has allowed four of his five home runs at Yankee Stadium. His issue is a little bit different than Bradish. It's the first inning. Nine ERA, six runs, six innings, three home runs in the first. So with that, a couple right-handed bats I want to attack him with for the Baltimore Orioles. Jeremiah Jackson, over 1.5 hits, runs, and RBI, plus $1.19. He's hitting .348 against southpaws, a homer, two runs, five ribbies this year. And then Taylor Ward, tried and true lefty killer, over 1.5 hits, runs, and RBI. Career average against lefties, .284, .832 OPS. And I also took him plus .540 to hit a ding-dong King Kong at Yankee Stadium.
1: There we go. We got another game coming to you here shortly after that one. And it is going to be the Toronto Blue Jays going up against the Minnesota Twins. This is Dylan Cease on the hill for the Blue Jays. And you're going to back Dylan Cease here.
0: Yeah, I think
1: in a roundabout way. They don't have to win.
0: I took the run line with Toronto. I actually went run line with Toronto as well, and I'm not a big run line bettor. I know a lot of the projections do not favor Dylan Cease in this matchup, and I totally understand it. He is a volatile guy sometimes if he's not throwing strikes.
1: Mainly the split stuff with him, right? Like, it looks like I'm looking at the starting lineup here. So Minnesota's going to roll out six lefties against him here in this one. Obviously, some guys get affected by that whole thing. Historically, Cease been worse against lefties than righties, but not as bad so far this year.
0: Now, the reason I'm going to back him in the K prop is because I'm getting plus money. Again, I'm never faulting anyone for chasing plus money. You stack those up over time. You don't have to be right as much as you have to be when you're laying a price here. So I took him over 6.5 Ks plus $1.16. I also took the Blue Jays minus 1.5 at plus $1.38. Look, Connor Prilip on the other side, he's a lefty. He doesn't have dominant stuff. Four innings at the Mets, five innings versus Seattle, two earned runs in both. He hasn't allowed a home run yet. I think that comes to an end today at Target Field with the wind blowing out to left center. Cease is off his worst start of the year. I think you can look for a bounce back here. And you look at his numbers at Target Field in his career, 23 and a third innings, and he's got 31 strikeouts during that run. So well over a K per inning. If I can get five innings out of him, I think we could potentially get seven strikeouts. If we get six, I think we're definitely getting seven strikeouts. Minnesota 19th in strikeouts. Cease faced the A's and the Angels, who are 21st and 30th in K's this year. Got 12 strikeouts against both those teams.
1: Yeah, he's got a 30. And like I said, typically a bad splits guy, but he's got a 30% K rate against lefties so far this year. Now, small sample size and all of that, but like he's got a 30% K rate against lefties so far this year. Honestly, the only thing I think that could get to you is just his why just walks too many people, and his pitch count gets
0: thrown too many pitches. Yeah. That's it. Yeah. I also took Okamoto and George Springer to hit home runs in this game at plus 520 apiece. You got a lefty who I don't know is going to blow it by them. I think both those guys capable going yard in this spot.
1: Yeah, we got more baseball bets to get to for sure. I got a few in there. You've got some other ones that we will talk about. Again, Kentucky Derby coming to us shortly. Samich will be with us in about 15 minutes. We'll get his updated card. If you weren't with us earlier, you know, we'll get you updated. He already put it out, but it's out there. But we'll get his explanation on his.
0: But if you're not on social media, we'll have it for you.
1: We'll have it for you, all right? If you're driving around in your car and you don't have the Twitter machine, well, guess what? We will have it for you here in about 15 minutes and get his explanation. Of course, the Puma gets scratched this morning. If you listen to all the content from Samich all week long, actually leading back months leading into the Kentucky Derby, been all over the Puma. Unfortunate scratch this morning, so had to redo his card, and we'll get the explanation as to why he put the horses where he did. We got a dollar for $40 bet, $40 total superfecta that he's going to give out here in about 15 minutes. But more Major League Baseball when we come back.
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1: Matt and Dustin here with you on a Saturday. Happy Kentucky Derby Saturday for those who celebrate. And we're looking down. We have a TV, which I know you love it, especially having to do as much live betting stuff as you do. You can actually see the whole TV. We added one on the floor.
0: Well, I'd be doing updates, and depending on which network the game

0: would be on, sometimes I'd have a blocked view of the score bug because some are in the top right, some are in the bottom left, some are wherever they are. And I'd have to be looking around cameras and be like, all right, what's the score here? Yeah, I have one that I have a full shot of right now.
1: So we do have, you explained, you are actually familiar with whatever type of racing this is where the car is built and it looks visually like the car is built sideways and you go, oh yeah, no, the car's built sideways.
0: Yeah, well, it's built to run sideways through the corners. It's sprint racing. And it was very confusing when Sprint, all right, by the way, Sprint Airlines, RIP, we pour one out. Mm-hmm. But Sprint, the phone operator, was once the sponsor of the NASCAR Cup Series, which is the highest level of NASCAR. The problem is these are called sprint cars. People would confuse the two. I'm sure people bought tickets to the wrong event. But sprint cars, it's got like an airplane wing on top. It's built to just throttle through these dirt roads or dirt tracks through the corners. And it's really short tracks, and there's a lot of bumping, there's a lot of grinding. Hey, now, okay. Reminds me of seventh grade at the dances.
1: There we go.
0: Not me, other people. Other I was on people. The sidelines. I'm told it's a great event to go to, but I worked in NASCAR for 3 years, and unfortunately, some of that stuff sticks forever.
1: Yeah, well, I can tell you, what really drew my attention, other than the cars being turned sideways, is this is the Swamp Cabbage 100. Is what we're watching.
0: Oh, they got some fun names. Yeah. The Snowball Derby is a big one in the middle of the winter as well. But yeah, there's certainly some sponsors. You're like, hold on, what is this? Yeah. And then you're going to Google it. You know what? Yeah. Then they get their money's worth.
1: The Swamp Cabbage 100.
0: You know what? I need to know what Swamp Cabbage is.
1: Yeah,
0: now.
1: You go right ahead while I set up the Diamondbacks and the Cubs.
0: Feels that like it's rated TVMA.
1: That's going to be a 2:20 Eastern first pitch. And this is going to be Nelson versus Imanaga. Right now, this Cubs team, boy, really has turned it on. 20-12 on the season and getting it done, honestly, without Bush and Pete Crow Armstrong playing very well. And Bush has started to hit at least a little bit. Crow Armstrong's at least been stealing bases along the way, but really hasn't been hitting either. And yet the Cubs find themselves at 20-12 with one of the best records in all baseball.
0: Yeah, look, the Cubs are a team that I'm never really into. I'll be honest. I find their roster construction the last few years to be just odd. However, sometimes by default, by having the most resources in that division, that they can usually end up being one or two and be postseason bound. Obviously, with Wrigley Field, the first thing you look at, I'm not a big weather guy. Mm-hmm. I don't often check the weather, but if I'm going to place a bet on a game at Wrigley Field, I have to check the weather. Now, normally, if you just look at the total, it kind of tells the story. Mm-hmm. At 8.1 miles per hour coming in from center field towards the left field line, I don't think that's a massive impact on anything. Yeah. Usually, we're looking at 10 miles an hour or more, but we're right on the edge of it potentially being impactful. So it's just worth noting here. Imanaga, I feel like he's pretty good at navigating the waters at home or the wind at home. And Ryan Nelson is a guy that I never understood the hype behind him. I'm sure you're better with the analytics than I am, but he's off two horrific starts, 14 earned runs in his last two starts. He had two relief appearances at Wrigley last year. He allowed 9 earned runs in basically 3 innings of work, and Chicago hitters hit .338 against him lifetime. I'm not sure if the ball's going to jump out of here, Matt, but I don't know if I want to look to Arizona in this spot. So I went first five and I laid the half a run with the Cubbies at home.
1: Yeah, no, I don't mind at all. Imanaga's been awesome. I mean, like, I look at this guy and I know, like you said, everyone goes to Skeens and whatever. Like, Imanaga is going to be quietly in the discussion if he keeps this up from a Cy Young perspective. We're talking a guy, very rarely when you have a 3.15 ERA, are your expecteds better than a 3.15 ERA? His expected is 2.8. I mean, this guy's got a sub-1 whip, and he is not walking guys either. I mean, we're talking sub-7% walk rate. So everything we are seeing from him, this is not smoke and mirrors with Imanaga. Like, this is real stuff.
0: Well, he's a pitcher. So I think a lot of times the new age of baseball, because a lot of these analytics, you're compared to your peers, right? It's graded on a curve. And I think sometimes Imanaga pays for the fact that he's not talent-wise what the current people are looking for when they model for a super stud ace pitcher. He's a good pitcher. He understands how to set up counts. And as long as he's efficient with his pitches, he's pretty good. Now, he's coming off a bad start. It was against

0: Like, if you're holding an 80, 90, and he plays himself down to a 10, then you're in a really, really good spot.
1: Because that also means other people who were once longer got shorter, or shorter got longer. Now you have a chance to lock something in. In baseball, I love long shots. I think people don't look at the fact that it's such a long season that if you're willing to buy low on a bunch of different guys, all you need is one of them to be live and you can do something, as you mentioned. I don't hate the idea of Imanaga just because there's a track record. He's a veteran. Oh, by the way, I also love betting on guys who have prove it situations. Remember, the Cubs did not exercise his option for next year. He will be hitting free agency. I think he's offended by that, that they don't, because he's actually been really good since he's come over. He's a solid starter. Someone's going to pay him to come over there. So I do like the idea of him with the prove it mindset, trying to audition for other teams. You're going to get the best of him. And down the stretch, who knows what he looks like?
0: Did we figure out what swamp cabbage was yet?
1: Yeah, it was some sort of dish in Florida, it looks like. It was nothing crazy. I thought it was a sexual thing.
0: I thought it was at least like a brand of something or whatever. But anyway,
1: it's a traditional Florida dish made from tender, edible heart of the native Sabal palm tree.
0: Oh, okay.
1: So it's not actual cabbage. It's from a palm tree.
0: All right, then. There we know. No
1: relation to Mike Palm.
0: We just made people smarter out there. Now they know what swamp cabbage is.
1: I mean, that's debatable.
0: That's what we do here.
1: I mean, you're from the South. We used to drink a thing in college called swamp water. Do you know what swamp water is?
0: I do not know what swamp water is.
1: It's grain alcohol because it's the South.
0: Yeah.
1: It is Mountain Dew, and it is pineapple juice. And that is, and that's it. Mountain Dew, pineapple juice, and grain alcohol, and it looks like swamp water.
0: So we just called it jungle juice. So basically kind of the same deal.
1: Similar.
0: Yeah. You would take a trash can and you would just pour like a whole case of grain alcohol into the trash can and then just like,
1: and then we'd throw fruit in it.
0: Yeah.
1: And then people would come by and they'd be like, these strawberries are so good. Like, how many of you had? They'd be like 10. We're like, you need to lay down right now.
0: You are absolutely going to pass out. I can assure you that you are not going to make it. That is not going to happen. The Reds and the Pirates. This one's as we get in kind of that afternoon slate, 4:05, 1:05 first pitch. Got Rhett Lauder going up against Modinsky there. This is 135-ish in favor of the Pirates at home. You can catch about 110, 115, something like that on the Reds. The 20-12 Reds, but as I said, it was not smoke and mirrors with Shota Imanaga. It is smoke and mirrors with this Reds team. They have won by the skin of their teeth over and over and over and over and over again. I mean, this one run differential, I can't even, it is unbelievable. Now, maybe I'm a little jaded because I've bet the Reds the last 2 years.
1: Of course.
0: Only for them to break my heart. And then now they go 20-12 to start the season when I don't bet them.
1: 100%. That's how it always goes down. Here's the problem. I have these things I call peer pressure bets where I haven't bet them yet, but if you want to bet them, I'll bet them with you. I kind of like the Reds in this spot against Majemski. Majemski, you know, 9 earned runs, his last 2 starts, just 8 innings. He's starting to get hit. Better results as a relief pitcher versus Cincinnati last year. 1 start early against them, 4 earned runs allowed. So I think the Reds are pretty familiar with his game. Despite, I believe it's a negative 11 run differential for Cincinnati sitting in first place, 20-12. Pittsburgh's in last place, 1 game above 500. They have a plus 20 run differential. I kind of like Cincinnati in the plus price here. If you're willing to dance, I dance with you here.
0: It's so funny. You sit here and you look at this, and I'm like, again, maybe I'm just jaded because it's rising. You look at the weighted on base for the season. The worst weighted on base in all of Major League Baseball is the Mets. Well, guess what? They're the worst team in baseball this year so far. Then it goes to the Giants, one of the worst teams. Boston, one of the most disappointing teams. Same with Philly. And then the Reds. The Reds have the 5th lowest weighted on base in all of Major League Baseball. There are 4 teams that are below them, and all 4 of those teams stink.
1: But with that, can I interest you, if they somehow keep this up, Ellie De La Cruz, 22-1, NL MVP. I bet him 30-1 a week ago.
0: He's a baller.
1: Could he go 50-50?
0: I mean, he's a baller.
1: 40-40?
0: He could 40-40, for sure.
1: I know, because Shohei exists and is breathing oxygen on God's green earth with the rest of us, looking like a god. He probably can't win, but I think Ellie is one of the few guys who could put up those crazy numbers that would jump off the page.
0: It's the thing where if you're going to bet something that long and you're basically betting on an injury happening, that's fine. You know, like, don't bet a 4-1 or a 5-1 when you need an injury, but something that long. Samich on the other side.
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6: We will waste no time here on a Kentucky Derby Saturday getting out to the guest line. The guest is coming in because he's cheating on me. Going and playing. He's doing another show.
9: They call that a cuckold.
6: Yeah, he's doing this on another show. It's fine. It's okay. Here comes Mike Somich.
9: That's okay. He's with my former partner, so I'm with you.
6: Everyone's cheating on everybody here on the network, but it's okay.
9: It's a love. It's not a triangle. It's a quadrant or something.
6: Just square, if you will.
9: Square.
6: Yeah,
9: square. That's probably the word.
6: We'll just do that. All right. So here comes Mike Somich in here. And Mike, I sent you a text first thing this morning. I wake up. I know if your eyes are a little puffy right now, you might have been crying a little bit. If people are wondering if you're feeling okay, if you got the sniffles, because the Puma becomes our fourth scratch. We're only going to get 19 horses here in the 152nd running.
10: Yeah, to say it's been a chaotic week for me would be an understatement.

0: statement. I used three of the four horses that have been scratched, including two of them I thought were win contenders. So a lot of shuffling the deck here for me. I've been early morning, woke up around six to about 20 text messages that the Puma was out. So I had to get to it, update the Superfecta there in the guide, the Superfecta that I give out over on Twitter as well as on all over VSiN. So we'll have that for you a little bit later in this segment. So a lot of updates this morning. Wasn't really able to spend the time to work through the emotions I felt because of all the other crap that was going on.
1: Now, Michael, I am old enough to remember 2023 when you gave everyone here Mage at 15-1 to win the Derby. Then last year you hit the Super, which, by the way, thank you. It paid off my couches. I very much appreciate that, as I had just purchased them and no longer had to finance them. So the pressure that is on you today, can we just get behind the curtain a little bit? Because I don't envy you. You know I set very low expectations. So when I do anything, people are like, oh, the idiot accomplished something. You are someone who is very successful in life, very successful as a horse bettor. How do you feel about what we're looking at today and the task you have of everyone following your bet?
0: Look, I am excited about it because a lot of the people that played last year are going to play this year. And even if we go down, which I'm hoping we don't, at least we're all up money and it gets more exposure out to horse racing, which is really what I want to see. It's one of the reasons we do a Pony Up segment on this show. I love this sport. There's a bunch of problems in it. But at least today we can kind of celebrate it, and hopefully we can find a way to get another horse home, another price home here. I've said all week, I'd love to hit the Superfecta. Let's just get the Chief home in first. Let's just get the win bet in, and then we'll worry about the Superfecta outside of that.
1: Okay.
0: But it's been a very busy week, to say the least, with hitting that Superfecta last year.
1: I believe in you. I just want you to know that. I believe in you.
2: Mike, before we get to the horses you do like, people are going to be building out their exotic cards and things like that. I know there's no such thing as a 0% chance. It is still sports. It's why we watch. It's we know that anyone on any given run, something crazy could happen. Nine horses could fall over and a 50-1 shot wins. But what are the handful of horses that you would say you are fairly confident these horses are not going to be anywhere near the front?
0: Well, look, the first one for me is a horse on the inside, the favorite Renegade. The one post is just it's been a death sentence for horses here in the Kentucky Derby. We haven't seen a winner in the one post since 1986. We've only seen one horse in the last 10 years be able to hit the board from the one post. Renegade has a shot to win the race. Don't get me wrong, but it probably should be closer to 10-1 if you're talking about fair odds versus the 5-1 you're getting right now. So that's a horse I'm going to leave off everything. The 8 So Happy, a horse that, I think has a ton of talent. I'm a little worried that a mile and a quarter going to be an issue for So Happy will be another horse that's also closer to the pace. And for me, that's not necessarily where you want to be in this Kentucky Derby. So I'm going to leave the 8 So Happy out, which is currently a short price on the board. And then the Japanese horses. I understand a lot of people like Danon Bourbon. He's 3-3. He's undefeated. It is a crazy difficult task to come over to the U.S., break out of a United States gate for the first time with 20 other horses in the field and be able to win a race, let alone be able to hit the board. The only Japanese horse that we've really seen have a chance to win is Forever Young. Since then, Forever Young has earned almost $30 million and won the Breeders' Cup Classic. That's the type of horse it's going to take, and I'm not sure Danon Bourbon is up to that caliber. That includes Wonder Dean, who's coming over from Japan, as well as Six Speed, the 17. So I feel pretty confident in being able to kind of remove all of those horses who are actually getting some action on the board from my bets in the Kentucky Derby.
1: Mike, talk to me about the track. Fast and firm is the reports I'm seeing out there. Not a lot of rain this week, which I think favors the favorites here. Who jumps out, or what style of runner jumps out with the track being that way?
0: Yeah, look, this is as fair of a track we've seen at Churchill Downs for years in the Kentucky Derby and Kentucky Oaks Day. We've had rain one of the 2 days for the last 3 years, and that drastically adjusts how the track plays. We did see rain on Monday. We saw Speed do very well on Tuesday, and then slowly after that, it's become more and more fair of a track. To me, you want to be closing in this race this year. It's another year where I expect a lot of pace. You've got Litmus Test, the 4, who's absolutely going to go. The 17, 6 Speed wants to be out front. I think you're going to see horses like So Happy be close to the pace. You've got Great White from the outside who wants to be forward. This is a situation where I expect a pretty fast pace in this Kentucky Derby. I'm thinking somewhere in that 22-4, high 45s, maybe 46 flat first half. If that's the case, I want to be coming from mid-pack or the back of the pack to try and make up ground and win this Derby like we've seen the last 4 years in the Kentucky Derby with horses winning from off the pace. I expect to see that same thing today.
2: Talking to our very own Mike Somich, you usually see him here with me on Saturdays and Sundays.
1: He's still here.
2: He'll be, it's true. He is here today on a Saturday.
0: Salty.
2: Just a little bit later.

0: on the network. I couldn't wait an hour and reveal your new card and on the spot. So it's over on the Twitter machine right now. SamoBomb18 if you're driving along in your car. But let's go ahead and go through this. You can give some explanations for the numbers. It was just the card. So now you can give some explanation behind everything.
1: Yeah, look, this was, like I mentioned earlier this week, I was planning on having two or three horses in the top spot. I liked the Puma, who scratched this morning. I like Full Effort, who scratched on Thursday. That leaves me with just Chief Wallaby as the horse that I think is going to be able to win this Derby. I wouldn't be shocked if Commandment, the 6 or 11, the Incredible, was able to win this Kentucky Derby. But from a trying to keep the ticket inside of cost, I want to be able to use just one horse on top and just two in that second spot to be able to really go deep and spread out in the third and fourth position, see if we can go bomb hunting. And we've got the 11, who's going to be over 20-1 when they break from the gate, sitting in that second spot, which also adds a little bit of additional value to this specific ticket. So I'm all in on the Chief here. It's a horse that I loved after he debuted at Gulfstream Park going 7 furlongs. I thought he ran very well in the Fountain of Youth and the Florida Derby. The big question mark for Chief Wallaby is adding the blinkers. The last 25 years, horses are 0-13 adding blinkers, so we're going to have to beat that trend. However, only one of those 13 horses actually had a legitimate shot to be able to run well in the Kentucky Derby. That was Palace Malice, and he freaked out when he went out of the gate with blinkers. Bill Mott is actually very good at this move. Chief Wallaby has been training excellent in the morning with the blinkers. You should get a more professional effort from a younger horse. That allows him to be able to move forward. And he was only a half length off the Florida Derby win against what I believe is the best circuit in America. If that's the case, you don't need to improve by 4 lengths, by 3 lengths. You need to improve by 1 with these blinkers and with a little bit of more professionalism to be able to win this race. So it's going to be Chief Wallaby on top for me. I've got some future on him. I've got an Oaks Derby double going after we had What a Runner be able to get the job done for us last night in the Kentucky Oaks. So it's Chief Wallaby on top. The second position, look, Florida, again, I think was the best circuit. Commandment won the Florida Derby, won the Fountain of Youth. The Puma was right there with both Chief Wallaby and Commandment. I'm going to have him in second here. And I'm going to include Incredible, the 11, who's a big number in the second spot as well. It's a horse for Riley Mott, Bill Mott's son, who ran very well at 2, including winning twice over this Churchill Downs racetrack, came back at 3, ran in Florida, and ran Too Bad to Believe on his return effort, but responded exceptionally well, heading over to Virginia, won the Virginia Derby while improving his buyer numbers. I think he's going to be ready to pop here, third off the layoff, and I think he gets a very good trip. So it's going to be the 12 in the first spot, the 6 and the 11 in the second spot, and then we are going to spread in those third and fourth spots. We're going to include the 6 and 11, but then we're going to add the 14 Potente, the 15 Emerging Market, the 18 Further Ado, and the 19 here in those third and fourth spots. We're kind of mixing in some prices and some shots. Of those, I like the 18 and the 19 the most. So if I did shorten this down, I would be just using those two and not the 14 and 15. But I do think this is an opportunity, because we're going so short up top, to be able to go deeper on the bottom. I'll also be playing a 6, 11, 12 exact the box. So those top three horses there, I want to make sure I cash something if they run 1 and 2 and I miss the superfecta in third and fourth. So the final super for me here on the small ticket is going to be 12 with 6, 11, with 6, 11, 14, 15, 18, 19, with 6, 11, 14, 15, 18, 19. The guide for the Kentucky Derby available over on VSiN.com as well. If you're looking to play bigger tickets in the Superfecta, I've got a medium budget ticket and a large budget ticket in there as well to see if we can spread out if we don't hit the top two as sharply as we need to be able to cash this one.
0: All right, Mike, I think the answer to this question would be Renegade, so let me remove Renegade from this in our final 30 seconds. What horse, if it should win, will make you the most upset?
1: The 15 Emerging Market. I mean, it's a horse that Chad Brown won. Chad Brown won with a starter yesterday with What a Runner, who'd only run twice. Emerging Market has just run twice. We saw Power Shift win the first race today at Churchill. That's a horse that Emerging Market faced in the maiden special weight. Ended up coming back, winning in the Louisiana Derby. I think it's too much too soon. That's why I don't have the horse on top. But I will be upset with myself if that horse does end up winning and I don't have any of it.
2: Patrick loves that horse. If that wins, I can't wait, because I bet it because of him. I can't wait to hear his victory lap later today with you on the air.
0: It's going to be so good. All right, he is Mike Somich. Find him here on the network as soon as we are done. SamoBomb18 over on the Twitter machine. Thanks, Mike.
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11: They are making it known that they don't want him to play.
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11: If I'm running the team, I'm running open competition. 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I can tell you that. They want him to sit.
10: I would also say this. He's plus 350 right now. So what you want him to do is lose the starting job, or for the team to say, he looked great, but we're going to go with Kirk Cousins because we brought him in for a reason. We want him to be the understudy, right? And then you want Mendoza's odds to drift out. And then if Cousins is either playing crappy or maybe he gets hurt, you take a chance at a ballooned up number. 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Right now, you're just burning your money. 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
13: Happy Kentucky Derby Day. Somage did leave us with a few bonus plays out there.
14: He did.
13: So if you're driving along and you want to get in on race number four, no, the number four and the sixth.
14: Yes.
13: Yes, the number four and the sixth.
14: The number thing is confusing. Yes, yes. He could have told us the names of the horses.
13: The four horse in the sixth.

0: Yeah, they do an awesome job. When I first met Patrick Maher in 2016, he had just become obsessed with horse racing, and we did a lot of it together. Those two guys know their stuff.
1: Talking it, not actually horse racing.
0: He's not a jockey. He's indeed not a jockey. But like, he got me into it, and I would tell you, like, that is the best way to learn how to bet. He kind of taught me betting through that, because it's the most creative betting. It's the most options on the board. And it's super difficult, but the payouts can be a lot of fun as well.
1: Yes, they can be massive. And it looks like this has all the makings of having a massive payday if you hit a trifecta, or even better, a superfecta.
0: And I would say, you know, the Puma being out, I know a lot of people are disappointed because it looked like a potentially dominant horse. Commandment being out, I think that just opens things up for this field a little bit more. It makes it a little bit more juicy, because it sounds like the Puma was a horse that a lot of people were looking at to place a lot of their tickets.
1: Guys, if you are going to be betting the Derby, Daily Racing Form's Derby package gives you past performances, clocker reports, expert picks, all in one. 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
0: Update at Yankee Stadium, middle of the first, a 20-pitch first inning for Ryan Weathers. He does strand a runner on first, 3 strikeouts in the one inning. Remember, I said his strikeouts are way up this year. The prop was 6.5. I really wasn't willing to go there. He's thrown 21 pitches, though, so he's on pace for about 5 innings. But if he's going to strike out the side, he's going to go over that prop pretty quickly. I want to see if we can get an adjusted number, because I'd consider an under if that exists. Okay. But just worth noting as we go to the bottom of the first inning, the Yankees coming to the plate.
1: So much going on in the sports world. I didn't even mention that we have an elevated event in golf that's going on as well. A little bit less of a priority, as we have Cam Young, who was just 5 strokes ahead of everybody heading into the round today. Akshay Bhatia having the round of the day currently. Is he at 6 under through 12? He's moved up to T2, along with Jordan Spieth and Alex Smalley. Nick Taylor are all sitting at 8 under. But Cam Young, a 5-stroke lead currently. Now, Akshay is out on the course, and so we'll see if he can cut into that. But Cam Young doesn't even tee off until about 5 minutes from now. He goes 64-67 in the first 2 rounds. If you listen to our Long Shots podcast this past week, Kelly Bidlin and Wes Reynolds are both on Cam Young. And I look like a complete idiot where I go, I really wanted to be on Cam Young, but I couldn't pay that price because he was way down at like 11-1, where you're used to getting 18, 19, 20 on Cam Young. But we had the withdrawals and the people that just chose not to play this event. So he ends up becoming the second favorite in the event. And I go, yeah, I really wanted to play Cam Young, but not at this price. So they're going to cash a ticket, and I'm not.
0: Well, yeah, I mean, aren't you like me? I'm undefeated in leans.
1: Yeah.
0: The official plays don't do so well, but the leans, man, they always come home.
1: Unbelievable there on that one. But we'll, you know, if anything happens here over the course of the show, we'll let you know. But there are some scores that are happening out there. So maybe if Cam Young doesn't have it today, one of these guys can make it interesting on it. We talk about the Akshay round. Alex Noren is 5 under on the day. Russell Henley's 3 under. Ryan Gerard's 4 under. Adam Scott is 6 under. So there is some scoring going on out there. If Cam Young doesn't have it, maybe someone can make this thing interesting.
0: PGA Championship in a couple of weeks. This event not impacting it as much next week. Does that event get hurt because the PGA is after it?
1: Man, it is so interesting the way that they've decided to schedule this, because so we go signature event, PGA Championship. So that some of the guys decided to sit out this week because they just want the grind,
0: sure,
1: right? I mean, like 3 hard tournaments in a row.
0: Wait, but I thought the NBA was the only sport with load management issues.
1: I know, right? And this is golf.
0: That was offensive the way you said it. This is golf.
1: I'm a big golfer, but this is golf. And like, it's dudes like just like, hey man, if a guy didn't feel like a course necessarily fits him, he just don't want, like, he's like, do I want to go out there and like get
0: look
1: mad
0: like
1: at myself? Yeah, get mad at myself like right before a major. I'm not going to do that either. So again, well, if anything major happens in that tournament, we will we'll let you know. We still didn't get through all of our baseball bets, so we probably should continue on.
0: I don't know if we have enough time for me to ever get through all my baseball bets.
1: With that, in case people want to get these into their account, but you are like you said, so if we're do we still have any yet to go that you have pending that you already talked about in case people are just tuning in?
0: All right, I laid the 1.5 with the Blue Jays. By the way, some steam coming in on Toronto. They were like -$1.30 last night. They're up to -143. I don't do a ton of full game run lines. I just thought it's Toronto at Minnesota, Cease versus Prelip. And Prelip, this is his third ever start. He's a lefty. And I do like this Toronto lineup. Some of these guys, I think, can be pretty successful against left-handed pitching. He's allowed a bunch of runs in those.

0: starts, and I do trust Cease to some degree here to miss bats. And with that, I laid 1.5 at plus $1.38. Now that it's at plus 119, obviously that's still solid on a payback coming back on the run line, minus 143. I don't know where your threshold is for betting baseball. I'm a little bit higher at like 160, but at 143, you better really love the play. I do love the Blue Jays today.
1: Yeah, I'll definitely lay it if I think that there's enough of an edge, for sure. And certainly we'll get to that point in the season, right? I mean, like, there's going to be a point in the season where anybody playing the bottom feeders are going to be out there, and you have to be willing to lay it and understand every now and then it might go against you. But more times than not, these bad teams are just going to be bad.
0: Yeah, that's it. And by the way, an update at Yankee Stadium for Ryan Weathers. His K prop, which was 6.5, it's now 7.5. Overs minus 150. The under 7.5 plus $1.15. He has 3 strikeouts in one inning, but he was not economical. He threw 20 pitches. I kind of like the under. I'm not quite willing to bet it, though. If he strikes out the first batter of the next inning and this thing balloons up a little bit more, I might jump in on an under 8.5.
1: We have the Brewers on the road at the Nationals. This is Kyle Harrison versus Foster Griffin. So a couple lefties going at it. If you are a baseball nut, you know of Kyle Harrison was a big-time prospect. Gets dealt over to the Brewers and actually has done well as since getting dealt over to the Brewers here. His K rate way up at 31%. His walk rate is sub-10, sitting down about the 8.3% right now, which you really, really like. He's limited hard contact so far, barrel percentage super low on him. So maybe just kind of one of those post hype sleeper type guys, just needed the change of scenery to live up to all of the hype. Now, it's a little bit different on the Foster Griffin side of things. The surface stats say 2.67 ERA. The advanced says 4.45 ERA. So this is one of those deals where, do you believe that he can continue to dance through the raindrops, or do you believe that regression does catch up with him here? In this one, it is a Milwaukee team that we mentioned. Yeah, hurt on the pitching side of things, but not so much on the batting side of things. It would only be the Brewers for me in this one, but I did not actually end up putting it in the account.
0: So we had this exact pitching matchup back on April 11th. Griffin, 5 1/3, 1 hits, no runs, but just 1 strikeout and 3 walks. That would lead you to believe he's dancing with the devil to some degree and getting in out of jams pretty luckily. On the other side, Kyle Harrison, 4 1/3 in a losing effort that game, 2 earned, just 1 strikeout. He is coming off 6 innings, 12 Ks against Pittsburgh. By far his best start of the year. I don't love backing guys when they do that, when they look that dominant. And as someone who just watched the Mets struggle with the Nationals recently, I'd also point to the Washington Nationals have an offense. They don't have pitching, but they have smart, good long at-bats. They put the ball in play. They're not missing as much as you'd anticipate for a young team to do. So I'm not willing to really do anything in this game because Washington terrifies me. I'm just going to be honest. Washington is a tough team, and I don't like backing Harrison off of his best start of the year. Harrison fascinates me because if you think about you talked about his run of being getting traded. He was the key piece of the Rafael Devers trade going to Boston because Boston committed to Alex Bregman. Alex Bregman didn't commit to Boston, opted out of his contract and left. They were left with no third baseman because they previously traded Rafi Devers for pennies on the dollar to get Kyle Harrison. They then had to spin Kyle Harrison for Durbin, the third baseman, who's 5'7" on a good day with cleats on. And that's now your replacement for Alex Bregman and Rafi Devers at third for Boston. That's why that team stinks.
1: And Durbin started the season like 0-for-29 or something like that. Literally, like, didn't get a hit until like the seventh game of the season. It was unbelievable there and there. Now, I do have action here in this one, and it is going to be the Guardians on the road at the A's. This is Slade Ciccone going up against Lopez, and Ciccone has a big time split difference here, and so he is really, really bad against lefties. I'm going to go ahead and play this kind of hot hitting A's team. Over? I understand it doesn't really. I'm going to play total bases actually in this one. So I like Kurtz and Carlos Cortez over 1.5 bases. You get both of those at plus money. Now, listen, you got to get Ciccone to go a little bit. I need 2 at bats for each of these guys to get there on all this, but plus money there on both of those. So again, that is the Guardians and the A's, but you got some time on that one. 4:05 Eastern, 1:05 Pacific.

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4: If you watch golf on the regular, the talk of Scottie's demise is so ridiculously overblown. The guy is absurd. He is number one in this field in strokes gained total over the last 28 rounds, which is seven tournaments. He's ridiculous. I mean, like, if this is a slump, then sign me the frig up. He wins the Amex T3, T4, T12, T24, T22, second. Sign me up for the slump.
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2: Justin, we have some news coming through, and I know it's you think I'm talking about the NBA, and you're going to like tell everyone about that. It's actually that I won race number 6 at Churchill Downs with Tour Player. Tour Player gets it done with Moonlight, and so I'm one for one. I'm one for one here.
3: Was that a Matt Brown special because you like the name, or was it a Mike Somich, one of the numbers he gave us before?
2: Oh, no. The one he gave us before did not win. It was the Tour Player. Remember I said I have to play Tour Player because it's Tour Player.
3: I think we have the two best system horse racing bettors in the world sitting here. Now, our systems have nothing to do with handicapping the horses because Matt's whole strategy is he just looks at the name, and whichever name he likes to bet, likes the best, that's who he bets on it, and he's up a lot of money.
2: Here it is.
3: Now, my strategy, it's based simply on

0: what Mike Somich likes. He's one of the best horse handicappers in the world, but I don't bet what he likes. Mm-hmm. I bet the number horse he likes at one track, at a different track, and I'm up like 10 million units doing that strategy. Like, so we have two great systems. It's just we don't know anything about horse racing. No,
1: I couldn't tell you the sire. Couldn't tell you the dame. Stable.
0: I'm glad you said dame because I thought you were going to look to me for what the other side was. I was like, I know sire's one of them. I know sire's one of them.
1: You're like, that's one of them for sure. We do have some news coming through on the NBA side of things. So before we get to our guests, let's lay this out, and then we'll get Alex's thoughts on this.
0: Yeah, so first from Chris Haynes, Boston Celtics star Jason Tatum has been downgraded to questionable for game 7 tonight as he deals with knee stiffness. Funny how that injury keeps moving around his legs and which leg it is. The other one is that Paul George is dealing with an illness. He is probable for this game 7 matchup. One's a little bit more impactful these days when it comes to Tatum versus George. But the question is, can we get ahead of it if Tatum's ruled out? Is there someone we can look at? And I kind of think there's someone, and I think our next guest thinks there's someone who could benefit.
1: Yeah, sitting at 8.5 when we came on, all the way down to 7.5 right now, a flat 7 here at Circa behind us. So people acting on this news coming out here before the Philadelphia-Boston game. Alex Barutha going to join us here at Barutha Alex over on the Twitter machine, senior NBA editor over at RotoWire. So some pretty big news coming through here before we tip off.
2: Yeah, I mean, like you alluded to, it was at first going to be a calf soreness, I think, at the end of the last game, and now it's a knee issue, and not good for the Celtics, man. I mean, Tatum's been pretty good in the series, and they definitely need him, given how Philly has looked with Embiid coming back. And I think, you know, again, we don't know. The thing is, at this point, even if Tatum does play, it seems like he's potentially limited. So then you wonder, well, what do we do about his player props? What do we do about the side? All that other stuff. But Boston's going to need some other playmakers to step up, even if he's in and healthy or if he's out. You know, Jaylen Brown, obviously Derek White, in general, has had a pretty poor series. He's gonna have to step up. Guys like Peyton Pritchard, who can make their own shots off the bench. I think it's gonna get pretty interesting here in this game 7.
0: How about the Paul George side of things? Because I'm with you. I think Peyton Pritchard would be the guy I'd target of that group. It's just, I don't have numbers to back this up. It just feels like gut instinct. He's built a little bit differently than a lot of guys in a clutch situation. But the Paul George aspect, he's not really involved as much offensively, and I don't want to diminish what he's doing because I think he's done a pretty good job on the defensive side of things. Does that mean maybe more VJ Edgecombe or Kelly Oubre? Could someone benefit from a limited Paul George on the other side?
2: Yeah, I mean, I think if you're looking at the 76ers, you know, you mentioned Edgecombe. I think Kelly Oubre could get in there more. We saw Quentin Grimes have a huge game 5. I think he's someone they'd be interested in as well. But like you alluded to, I mean, the Paul George thing, I mean, he's been really good, but there are guys in this roster who can step up. And I think Nick Nurse, you know, if Paul George is out or he's limited or he just can't, you know, play up to his usual self, we'll look at, okay, what more can we get from Kelly Oubre? What more can we get from Quentin Grimes? Justin Edwards, also a great defender, someone you might throw out there for a little bit. We've seen a little bit of like Trendon Watford and Don Barlow in the series that could get thrown out as well. But yeah, I mean, I think a lot of the usage would probably just go more towards some of the guys who have already been great, like Maxey and Embiid. But yeah, I think between Grimes and Oubre, one of those guys will have to step up if George is limited.
1: Alex, with this, it's still up currently, and obviously you would just get refunded if for whatever reason Tatum gets ruled out. But I mean, the 23.5 is still up right now at the books. Would that push you towards an under here, knowing that at the very least, even if he plays, he's going to be playing severely compromised?
2: Probably. These are really tough situations, right, to evaluate if a guy is questionable for a game and he ends up playing. How do you approach it? Because we've seen plenty of guys, you know, they come in questionable to a game with a soreness or an illness like Paul George, and then all of a sudden they pop off and have a huge game. But yeah, I'd be more so leaning towards the under and assuming that maybe if he's out there, you know, they try to have him on the perimeter a little bit more, spot up, you know, not try to overextend him. And that we are going to see guys like Jaylen Brown or Peyton Pritchard, who I think, you know, Pritchard is definitely interesting. You're right to point him out because the way the 76ers have shifted their defense since Joel Embiid came back, they're playing him in a drop coverage. They're basically trying to prevent Boston's shooters from getting catch and shoot looks like Hauser and guys like that. And I think it is going to come down to more like individual playmaking for the Boston Celtics in this series.

0: season. Peyton Pritchard is one of those guys who can step up as an individual playmaker more so than like a Sam Hauser or a Baylor Shireman type. And like I alluded to earlier, Derek White had his struggles. So if he doesn't have it on a particular night or tonight, I should say, we could see more Pritchard than in prior games.
1: Now, Alex, the spread's still 7.5. And the question is, which side of this great debate do you come down on as far as the Boston Celtics are concerned? Because when they lose, it's because they're on the wrong side of shooting beyond the arc, right? They've made a couple tweaks here and there, but for the most part, this is their identity. This is who they are. This is where they live and die by. Do you believe in a game 7 anticipated to be a bit lower scoring with a total of 204.5 that their strategy of shooting the ball beyond the arc can be successful enough to cover 7.5?
0: I mean, I've been riding Philly almost this entire series, and honestly, I'm not going to stop now. But you're right to point out, like, Boston, they live and die by the three. And I think Philly's made this decision, again, with Embiid, to where they're going to play him in a drop, and they're going to stay home on catch-and-shoot guys, right? So Philly wants to reduce the amount of threes that Boston's shooting, and the threes that they do shoot are going to probably be from guys who are handling the ball. Pull-up threes, which are, you know, basically the toughest kind of three you can take. So I think you're right to point out a potential under here. And I mean, if you're asking me to take a side on the spread, I'm taking the +7.5 with Philly, because I think they've proved since Embiid came back. Now, he didn't have a great first game when he's back, but the past two have been fantastic for him. Boston has not been able to stop Tyrese Maxey, VJ Edgecombe. They just don't have the athleticism, it seems like, to deal with that backcourt. They don't have the power up front between Nemanja Keita and Nikola Vucevic to deal with Joel Embiid, who is just constantly drawing double teams, kicking out to open shooters. If they don't double him, he's going for, you know, his power post move, or he can hit that mid-range jumper, which has just been so crucial for him. So I think Boston is going to have to get pretty creative in this game, or just have like a great outburst scoring night from a guy like Jaylen Brown.
2: Talking to Alex Berutha, it's two game sevens tomorrow. Magic, Pistons, Raptors, Cavs. We'll start with that first one. Sitting about 8.5 in favor of Detroit. Magic just absolutely blow it. I don't like to handicap people's mindsets and how they're going to enter a game, but you have to think that they were thinking they were going to advance only to set history for futility. Is there a way for them to recover here against this Pistons team?
0: I mean, the mentality thing is tough. I mean, you blow that game, that is massive. And it's kind of, you don't know exactly who to blame for Orlando. It's like, is it entirely Jamal Mosley's fault? Should, you know, Paolo Banchero step up as a team leader and say, I got this, and demand the ball and just try to get some points down the stretch, because their offense completely collapsed at the end of the last game. And obviously you have to credit Detroit's defense, which is phenomenal. Asar Thompson is fantastic. Cade, for a star level player, is a great defender. I think Jalen Duren's played better the past two games. I feel like as a bettor, I still want to take the Orlando +8.5, because the series, generally speaking, has been pretty close. But I do worry. I don't think it's going to be the extent that we saw, like, New York just annihilate Atlanta. I don't think we're going to get that. But now that that's happened, it's kind of in the back of your mind after how disappointing of a loss Orlando took.
1: How about the other big game 7 coming up Sunday? Cleveland laying 7.5 at home. 210.5 is the total, taken on the Raptors. Home matters. Home teams won every game in this series. Do you think being back in the friendly confines gives the Cavaliers a boost? Do you think this young Toronto team with their defense can be successful in a game 7?
0: I lean more towards Cleveland, maybe against my better judgment, because I think Cleveland, not just this year, in years past, have let us down in situations like this. And, you know, betting on James Harden in a game 7, historically speaking, has not been a good outcome. One thing that I will say did encourage me in the previous game was Evan Mobley stepped up a bit, especially down the stretch, was playing more physical. They really need him desperately in the series, because he has the length that Toronto just doesn't have. And he should be able to take advantage of some switches and some transition opportunities, even though Cleveland basically got no transition opportunities last game. And I do think, look, Jacoby Walter had a great game, or great past two games with Brandon Ingram out. Some other guys have stepped up. I worry about that come game 7 a little bit. And I do think Donovan Mitchell, I mean, Mitchell does have a fantastic track record in the playoffs of individual performances. His teams haven't not necessarily gotten that far, but he is liable to go for 40 on any given night. So I do think I lean Cleveland, but I don't think this will be a complete blowout.
2: He's Alex Brutha.

0: You can find him over at RotoWire, at Brutha Alex over on the Twitter machine as well. Appreciate the time and good luck.
1: Awesome. Thanks, guys.
0: So the market here, Dustin, they think that Jaylen Brown is going to have to pick up some of the slack as his point prop goes up a full point to 26.5. We now see the juice, which we actually brought up anyway on Tatum, since it seemed like he was going to be playing compromised. Now the under minus 122 on Jason Tatum.
2: Yeah, I'm paying a prax. I'm going Peyton Pritchard over 22.5 PRA. I already liked his rebounds and assists a little bit earlier. I just think if Tatum can't be that go-to guy, a few more shots funnel Pritchard's way, and I trust him in a big situation.
0: The ball did leave the yard there in the Bronx. We are no longer scoreless. We'll let you know who went deep in that one, and get you ready for all the first pitches.
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0: It is Kentucky Derby Saturday here on the network. Already had Somich on the show. You can go to his Twitter. It is at Somobomb18. You will be able to find his updated card as, you know, Dustin, the horse that he has been on for months now, is scratched early this morning. A very popular horse, it seems, amongst the horse betting community in the Puma. So no longer the nine horse, if you're not familiar with the names of the horses. The nine horse gets scratched this morning. So four scratches. It was in the 12-hour window, so there was not a replacement. We will go in 19.
2: Yeah, I mean, that's the brutal part of this, is like people like Mike spend all year planning the biggest day of the year and the run for the roses, setting up the Triple Crown, and they start identifying guys very early or horses early based on how they're doing at certain key markers throughout the season here.

0: here. So it's not like Mike 2 weeks ago decided, this is the horse I like. This is someone that he targeted. He put a marker on. He's been monitoring and watching and was ready for this big moment. And then now the big moment comes and the horse can't go. It's just so deflating. Now he's got to adjust. He's got to go back to the card, figure out how he wants to bet this race. We're all waiting for it. It's available at Sommelbaum 18 on X. If you want to check out his superfecta this year, he hit it a year ago. I don't know if you've heard that. And I hope my guy does it again, but I hate that his favorite horse is not available for the race.
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0: For starters, this is probably the most necessary guide we put out just because everyone wants to bet the Kentucky Derby, but we all don't follow it as closely as a Mike Somich, as a Patrick Maher, as these people who are betting horse racing every single day of their lives. Trust me, they know these horses. They know these trainers. They know how they perform at the tracks. You want insight. It's going to be there, but I'd also say dig around once you become a pro. Check out the other guides too, because what our guides do is they condense all the work. You don't have to go on and on the internet and search for all the different previews and breaking down depth charts. Mm-hmm. We've got it consolidated, and Adam Burke, Zach Cohen, and the team, they do an amazing job. It's underrated to the point where I'd say it may be the best thing we do on the website.
1: And if you if you don't want to fish, if you don't want to learn how to fish and you just want the fish, there's the picks page itself. So you can go in and you can just see what everyone else is
0: What is your favorite fish? Because I know you're like me. You're a big sushi guy.
1: I like, but if you're asking my favorite fish, it wouldn't be a sushi fish.
0: Well, yeah, because the shark.
1: It would be Branzino.
0: See, that's bougie. You're bougie, Brown. You're so bougie. Like Branzino is the fancy man's fish.
1: I mean, but it's awesome. Branzino's awesome.
0: I'll tell you this. I'm pretty basic. I love just like a raw salmon. I love all that stuff. I've recently got into sushi bonito fish, and I'm not doing a stepbrother shtick here. It's legitimately delicious, bonito fish. Are they big?
1: What is this? What is a bonito fish?
0: Are bonito fish big? Do you know that line from Step Brothers? Are bonito fish big? Where'd they get this guy? It's some sort of fish, but it's delicious.
1: Okay. All right. I always worry how the first person to try a different type of fish for sushi, because you never know if that fish is going to be poisonous and kill you.
0: Well, like the puffer fish, right?
1: Yeah. Like someone died going like, well, I guess I'll give it a whirl, and then it's over with.
0: And then how many people survived before another died, and then they kept doing it, and they never really pinpointed, what's the issue here? How come people are dying? And it was that good that it's worth the, I can't imagine it's worth the risk.
1: Wow. Rick just tossing stuff into the room. Bonitos are a tribe of medium-sized, ray-finned, predatory fish, which it shares with the mackerel, tuna, and Spanish mackerel tribes. So there you go.
0: I just know Derek from Step Brothers caught a lot of them on his yacht.
1: So we did get a homer over there in the Bronx. It's 1-0 on one hit. Cody Bellinger goes deep. Middle of the third inning, so the Yankees about to come to the plate in the bottom here. No hits so far for the Orioles and just the one solo shot for the Yankees.
0: Okay. Now, this is an update on the Twins game. Minnesota's on the board. Did Trevor Larnach just go deep? I believe he did, because it's 1-0 Minnesota, and they haven't upped. Oh, Buxton leadoff home run to lead off the game. That's what our leadoff, their half of the inning. So here's the thing about Minnesota. They're now up. They're minus 177 as favorites. Toronto's plus $1.36. And did you know Minnesota's bullpen's horrendous this year? Think about it, too, just from like the perspective from a year ago. They had Johan Duran. They had Griffin Jacks at the end. Both those guys were dealt at the deadline. It's a bunch of randos at the back end of that bullpen. I know I'm on Toronto in a couple different ways. I laid the run line, so I'm clearly biased here. But I think Toronto at plus $1.31 when they were minus 143 at close.
1: Yeah. They batted once.
0: That is worth a look here, because you've got a rookie making his third start in Prilip on the other side, and I think Toronto's going to knock him around. I don't think they're done. If you wanted to play it safe, you can go plus 1.5 runs at minus 150 juice, but I'd rather just take the plus 131.
1: So there it is. As I watched the screen flash, it was enough on the under to move it to 22.5 on the Tatum points, and so people are starting to get the news and starting to hit these prop markets. As Jason Tatum now downgraded to questionable, here for this Celtics team. So at the very least, like we said, Dustin, even if he does play, we know that there is something bothering him because they had to at least move him to questionable just in case he was not able to go so they didn't get in trouble with the league.
0: Yeah, 100%. This is all them.

0: being on top of it, but I also think they're being shady because now it's knee and it's not calf, and they definitely don't want to make it Achilles because they're nervous about that. I don't really trust the not the reporting from the reporters, the reporting from the Celtics here. I don't think Tatum's right. And I think there's a reason why he didn't come back into that game. It had nothing to do with the score. And this was always the concern. If you were willing to bet that short price at the beginning of the playoffs at plus $1.70 for Boston to win the East, the concern was always, can Tatum navigate over the course of this postseason when he's not in the condition? He spent all season working to get back to play. His leg, his Achilles, whatever it may be, there's a trickle down to those injuries. That's why I never bought them to win the East at plus 170. I thought that pricing was so off. And as far as game seven's concerned, give me Peyton Pritchard over 22.5 PRA. That's the dude I trust. Jaylen Brown may have become the leader of this team during the regular season. People were saying it's his team. Mm-hmm. Pritchard's still the guy that I trust the most not to mess this thing up with everything on the line.
1: We look, and I mean, if you're just looking at his point total, sitting at 14.5, at least over there on DraftKings.
0: I think it was 12.5 last night.
1: Yeah. So it's like, if we're trying to find who we think could pick up some of the slack here, one, if Tatum is very limited, or two, if he decides that he's unable to go in this game. If he's unable to go, then the 14.5 for Pritchard's going to be a steal for sure. But if he's, even if he's limited, I do believe there's going to be some extra usage there for him. So that is certainly interesting. He's gone over this in two of the last four. He got right to 14 in the last game. And just remember, that was when Tatum was theoretically in full strength whenever he was entering the game. So we'll see how this all plays out here. But interesting that we're getting news on Tatum and George as we're heading into this one.
0: And the big problem is for Boston, the guy that you would initially want to turn to with Tatum out of the lineup is Derek White. Derek White benefits the most historically when Tatum's not playing or Brown's not playing, and he's usually an across-the-board contributor. But at this point, Derek White, it's not just the shooting. 8.7 points per game, shooting 31% from the field in this series. He's also not rebounding like he normally does. He doesn't have as many assists as he normally does. He is just not functioning like the clutch player he's been during this Celtics run the last few years. So you could go to him and you can probably get a discounted number because of how he's been playing. I just think there's something off about White, and I don't trust the form. If I was going to do anything with him, with Tatum out of the lineup, it's the assists and the rebounds together, the RA. That's how I'd attack it. I don't trust the points get right, but I do think the facilitating the effort in a game seven, that could be a way to use him if Tatum somehow doesn't play in the game. His rebounds and assists is 7.5. The over's even money, but even that, he's not getting there. He's gotten there twice this series.
1: And just like that, only the solo shot is the damage there for the Twins. So now down to plus 109 there on the Blue Jays live. So hopefully you were able to get in on a much bigger price.
0: And two strikeouts for Cease. Mm-hmm. So he settled down 14 pitches that inning. He allowed the leadoff homer. And by the way, if the Minnesota Twins do not trade Byron Buxton, if he somehow has another monster year and is healthy, everyone should quit their jobs. You're going nowhere. Mm-hmm. Your best pitcher is out. You have no bullpen. You're in a rebuild. You trade Byron Buxton for top dollar, for top prospects, and you rebuild this thing.
1: Still plenty of time, about an hour and a half until the first pitch, but did want to let you know, on that base prop with Kurtz and Cortez, lineup is official. They are both in the lineup. Kurtz is going to lead off there for the A's. Cortez is going to be hitting fifth. So it was over a base and a half for both of those guys, confirmed to be in the lineup there for the A's today in this afternoon game against the Guardians. Came real close to saying the Indians again, but it's just, you know, it's hard. It's hard, man. It's like they were the Cleveland Indians for you know, the vast majority of my life.
0: Also, the new name stinks, so yeah. It's not very memorable. It's like someone went to ChatGPT before ChatGPT existed and said, can you give us a generic name that no one's really going to ever identify with our organization? Sure, we'll
1: How
0: do that.
1: How about the Guardians?
0: It's either that or the Commanders, one or the other.
1: People are going to be like, Guardian? Like, what? What is this the deal? Like, I can't go buy a Guardian, like, and, you know, and have this on my...
0: There's a lot of ways you could have went with that, and they just... The tribe, the Cleveland tribe?
1: Yeah.
0: Because there's a lot of different types of tribes. You're all inclusive at that point.
1: In the Rock and Roll Hall of Fame in
0: sure.
1: Cleveland, you could be the Rockers or something or whatever.
0: Ooh, I don't hate that.
1: Like, well, that, you know, or whatever.
0: You know what? That's
1: Rock
0: probably
1: Stars
0: a good one.
1: Or something or whatever. I mean, you could have done all of that. Come on, Vincent, come on back.
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3: 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I'm done with this.
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11: Jim Furyk has been named the Ryder Cup captain for the United States team that will compete in Ireland next year. The odds on the board right now, Europe minus 136 to win the Ryder Cup, USA plus 130. Tie 12-1. A tie means Europe would retain the cup. In college football, spring practice is winding down across the country. Heisman Trophy odds on the board. Notre Dame C.J. Carr and Texas quarterback Arch Manning, the co-favorites at plus 750. Oregon's Dante Moore and Julian Sayin of Ohio State both at 10-1. Last year's Heisman Trophy winner, Fernando Mendoza of Indiana, is plus 350 to win the NFL Offensive Rookie of the Year honor in his first season with the Raiders. With your Action Update, Mike Sennett on VSiN, the Sports Betting Network.
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15: Ready to say that here on VSiN, the Sports Betting Network. Matt Brown, Dustin Swedelson on the desk with me. Got 90 more minutes with you guys. Yes, a bonus hour here on Kentucky Derby Saturday as Somich goes off gallivanting around with your former partner.
16: Yeah, so we're getting them back by teaming up together against them to make them jealous while they make us jealous.
15: That's just absolutely crushing it here on the network.
16: I watched a lot of movies at 2 a.m. on Cinemax that had a very similar theme in my adolescence.
15: Yes, this is also very true. There and that one. The Yankees, looks like we got another solo shot. Did we?
16: No injury. Sliding into home was at Jazz Chisholm, who I think hit a double prior to that. I guess
15: he's safe.
16: I think his foot was in there. That's not Jazz Chisholm.
15: Yeah, so he's saying safe. So it is going to be 2-0. I just don't know who it is. Someone scored there for the Yankees.
16: It was Caballero.
15: Okay, so there we go. Oh,
17: this might be Volpe's way to the majors.

0: Then.
1: Oh, and then Aaron Boone can defend him like he's his father.
0: Yeah.
1: Every single time he trots him out there. 2-0 Yankees, though. That is 2 2/3 for Bradish. 2 hits, 2 earned, 2 walks, 2 strikeouts. 2 is the number of the day. And I need over 4.5 hits allowed for him. So part of me actually hopes that this is ruled an out, because I think if he allows 3 runs, it's more likely they have a quick hook and they take him out of this game. So I'd like this not to be a run, but I do believe his foot is just barely in there, but I need a better angle.
0: Let me do the don't look now, but don't look now. Here we go. 2-1 Blue Jays over the Twins. We get 2 solo shots. And again, we just pointed out,
1: dude,
0: the lines move aggressively when a run gets scored in a game, but the Blue Jays had hit one time. They had only gone, they had literally only hit in the top of the first inning. There was a lot of game left, and you were getting a really nice plus money price on it.
1: Okay, and I mentioned earlier, I laid the run line with Toronto, -1.5 at +138. The reason for that was not just because early in the game, this wasn't just a handicap of the starting pitchers. Minnesota has the 4th worst bullpen ERA in all of majors. Duran's gone. Jax is gone from a year ago. They were traded at the deadline. They have not replaced them with legitimate major league relievers. So my thought was later in the game, Toronto would continue to add on. What really crushes me is Sosa, the infielder who they acquired from the White Sox in the offseason, went deep. He was someone I considered at +620 to homer, because he has great righty-lefty splits. And on the other side, you have Prilip pitching, who's a young lefty who's allowed a bunch of runs. And I thought he could go here, but I was like, you know what? I'm going to play it safe. I'm going to go with Okamoto, who's swinging a hot stick from the right side. And it was Sosa who hit after him. And then Miles Straw, who I just happened to notice was 14-1 to hit a homer because he's a light-hitting speedster, but he's good against lefties. He winds up going deep for the second homer of the game. Toronto leads 2-1. You could have had +$1.30 in game. Blue Jays now -210 on the money line.
0: We do have one more game that is in action out there. The Diamondbacks and the Cubs, they are wrapping up the first inning. 0-0 there in that one. Diamondbacks did get a hit in the top of the first. Nothing doing after that. And the Cubs go hitless in their half of the first inning. That one, if you want to play live, -173 on the Cubs, +132 on the Diamondbacks, a live total of 6.5 there. Now, you did say there was at least a tiny little bit of wind coming in there and that, but not enough really for us to bet a total on.
1: It was like right on the edge at 8.1 miles per hour. Traditionally, like the 10 mile an hour range is where things certainly jump up. In fact, I asked ChatGPT, because I'm not a weather guy. Obviously, I'm sitting next to Matt Brown on a Saturday afternoon. Okay, so I'm not a weather guy. I like betting on sports. But I went and looked over there, and here's what they said. 0-10 mile per hour, minimal impact. Blowing in at 10 miles an hour can limit home runs by 33%. 10 plus miles per hour up by 50% blowing out. Slightly in on the weather today. I wanted to go over the 7.5 because Ryan Nelson has horrific numbers against the Cubs and very limited work, mostly as a reliever, once as a starter, I believe. But he's also coming off 2 bad starts, and I think Imanaga would be the side that I wanted. So I went +5, -0.5 run, -114 on the Cubbies. We'll see how that plays out, because thus far they're not doing much against Ryan Nelson through an inning.
0: Yeah, I really the only ballpark that I handicap wind is in Wrigley. It's an old stadium. It wasn't built optimally for all the things that they do with the stadiums now and all of that. You got to think about all of these things where now when they're building these stadiums, all the modern stadiums, like, they don't want the people uncomfortable inside of the stadiums. A lot of these are put right in the middle of cities and things and everything. A lot of them have roofs, all the, like, the Wrigley Field thing is real. We have enough sample size because the stadium's 100 years old. Like, we have enough sample size to know. Like, the wind affects stuff in Wrigley. We just assume it does everywhere else, but there's no real hard data to prove
1: that.
0: No, that's
1: a good point, because these new stadiums, these engineers know the path of the wind. Yeah. Some of them even try to manipulate it so that it sends certain parts based on lineup construction where
0: and they're much
1: you can
0: bigger
1: get wind.
0: Stadiums too, so it blocks a lot of the wind and all of the things like that or whatever. But like Wrigley is tried and true, right? And like that one we know for sure. And the wind does affect that stuff. So like really like I do buy into it with Wrigley. I think we overdo it on a lot of these other stadiums, which is an under trigger for me, right? Like I actually really look for these like 15 mile an hour wind games in other places and then watch the total go up a full run and then come in on the under, because I think people are just overreacting a little bit as to what it actually plays into that specific park.
1: Yeah, my favorite is when I look the night before on the overnight and I see like a 10 and a half out there or a 10 or something like that with a Wrigley game. I'm like, you know what? On principle, I want to bet the under. I rarely do. And then I wake up and I watch that game get started and all of a sudden it's like 4-5 in the fifth inning. You're like, yeah, you know what? There's a reason why that number was set that high. It's certainly trending towards an over. It's super tricky. And that's why you can never go wrong with a dome. I know people are upset that the Cleveland Browns want a dome because that's somewhat their identity of playing weather football. But here's the deal. You know everything's going to go mostly right if you have a dome.
0: I know people are – I'm on your side of this argument too, where people are like the football purists like go crazy when you say stuff like this. But I kind of just want to see which team is the best as opposed to which team won the coin toss and was able to get the wind in the second half. And then they kicked the 61 yarder because they have the wind at their back. Like, I want to see the purest form of the game play out.
1: I want to know who the best team is at the end of every year. And the way we find out is by having good conditions. And if weather is a benefit to your team and you're scared to lose that, I would say you probably should build a better team then if you need weather as the 12th man.
0: Yeah. I mean, you don't get to go to Cleveland and they decide that like the goal's 12 feet tall. This one, you know, man, you don't want to go back to Cleveland because they play on a 12-foot rim. It's like, no, that's not how it works. Like, it's the court is the same size, the rims are the same size, everything's the same size.
1: But also, you're going to get exposed at some point when you have to play when there isn't weather impacting a game, and there's not enough games where it impacts it where it should really be an advantage. By the way, big situation for Kyle Bradish and the Orioles at Yankee Stadium. Bases loaded, two out, Jazz Chisholm on the, at the dish, and Jazz Chisholm with a chance to really blow this thing open. The Yankees lead 3-0. In this contest, they are minus 1,300 favorites, 6.5-1 the other way with the O's. Total in-game is 9.5. Kind of like that over 9.5 right now.
0: Bellinger followed up his solo shot with a double, an RBI double. So Bellinger already 2-for-2 with a homer and a double there in that one. And as you said, this thing could get really out of control. Bradish with 4 walks already.
1: I should have bet the walks. I bet the over 4.5 hits. So, you know what? Sometimes I get too cute with these pitcher props. Instead of betting over hits or earned runs allowed, I should just go first 5 minus the half run. Sometimes you just get too cute with these things.
0: Yeah, this is like we're sitting here, and that was the one thing we said. We're like, the only thing you get in a problem here with this one is the fact that it's his walks. And, of course, here he is again, 4 walks through 2 2/3 innings.
1: Also, I don't want to hear from the nerds anymore. All these nerds in my timeline trying to tell me, you know, Bradish at 40-1 projects. All the analytics tell you he's going to be an ace. He's going to be a force. He's going to do that. He looks so average out there this year. He is not missing bats. And this is a guy 2 years removed from surgery. He's been hurt a lot in his career. I wonder if something's not right because the strikeout numbers are significantly down from a year ago, which was a short season for him straight coming off the surgery and the bullpen warming up for Bradish. I need him to allow 2 more hits here to go over that 4.5 or I'm pretty much doomed.
0: We are getting the screen flashing now. If you are in a score market, don't you call it ESPN bet? The score
1: Fielder's choice
0: is down to 6.5 now in favor of Boston. So people coming in heavily on the Philly side over there at the score bet.
1: Yeah, that means people certainly reacting to the Tatum news. We also have Paul George probable but dealing with an illness. This is interesting. I kind of want to be contrarian to the contrarian. I want to go against the people backing Philly. I have a weird feeling the Celtics have just been waiting, and maybe I'm crazy because they probably could have taken that out of their back pocket last game in game 6. But I think I would look at Boston. I know everyone wants to back Philly because the Tatum news. If Tatum plays, I'm sure he'll be limited. But I do think Boston has a coaching advantage. Nick Nurse is a good coach. I think Joe Mazzulla is a little bit underrated just because he's weird and the quotes and all the interviews he does. I think he's a little bit underrated here. But if I'm going to bet anything, that total at 204.5, I think about that under.
0: I'm looking here and seeing people react this early. Because, I mean, we're still 5 hours from tip in this thing. Man, if we get any sort, I think you might get your Boston opportunity if once this actually
1: tips
0: this
1: off.
0: This is only people who are paying attention to the news this early in the day. Like, half the betting public doesn't even know this stuff about Tatum right now.
1: I mean, what if it gets to 5.5, 6? Yeah. I think you really have to consider them. Look, it's an under game to me. Nurse 7-2 to the under when tied in a playoff series. Mazzulla 7-1 to the under when facing elimination.
0: This is just, I mean, wake up to a scratch in the Kentucky Derby. Two of the big horses in this game coming down with injuries as well. Let me tell you, we got all kinds of stuff to talk about here. How about a little NFL nugget when we come back? Let's do that, Dustin.
2: We all hear the radio ads about the IRS. They tell you to be afraid, to be scared, and they try to frighten you into calling. I'm not here to do that.

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10: Ready, Set, Bet here on VSiN, the Sports Betting Network, Sirius Channel 158, YouTube TV, VSiN Watch app, terrestrial stations across this great country of ours. As we look up, we see another ball leave the yard over there in the Bronx, this time over on the Baltimore Orioles side as Pete Alonso hits his sixth homer of the year, probably a much-needed bomb for him. He's hitting .208 on the season, is Alonso here early for this Orioles team.
11: Yeah, look, I still believe in the power. Sixth homer of the year. He'll get going, especially as it heats up, and they move left center in at Camden Yards. That's going to benefit him, especially when the ball starts jumping out of there. But, you know, watching him homer, I believe it's back-to-back nights back in New York. You know who could really use a hitter like Pete Alonso?
10: Oh, maybe the Mets.
11: The New York Mets could really use a hitter like that in the middle of that atrocious lineup that has no idea what it's doing, has absolutely no heart, no soul, no guts, nothing, and is making me already give up on baseball season.

0: hitting right now, I mean, there's got to be some better offense along the way.
1: I liked them 22-1 to win the World Series. I bet that. I bet them to have the best record in baseball, which is definitely not going to happen. But you know what? I take that back. In fact, we're going to do a little experiment. Mm-hmm. MLB standings this day last year. Because I did this the other day. I'm sure it's pretty similar to what it was a few days ago. But I want to get the exact numbers for you on this date, if I can pull that up. I don't know if I'm going to be able to pull up the exact date here. But I can go back to my tweet from a few days ago. Like a year ago at this time, the New York Mets had the best record in baseball. Mm-hmm. They were like 20-9. They didn't make the playoffs. The Toronto Blue Jays are a team that was a game under 500. They made it to the World Series. They won the American League pennant. So if we're going to overreact early, there's always opportunities in a long baseball season to buy low. So Toronto was fourth place, 13-15. Milwaukee, who made it to the NLCS, now they got steamrolled by the Dodgers, they were 14-15 on April 28th a year ago. The Mets were 20-9 in first. They missed the playoffs. The Giants a year ago were 19-10 at the start, tied for first in the West. They didn't make the playoffs either. It just, there's certain teams, if you can identify them, it doesn't go for all of them, that can turn it around. I'll tell you the team that jumps out to me. I don't hate going back for seconds on the Orioles, but I still think this Toronto team turns it around. I might be stubborn with them. They're going to get Bieber back. They're going to get, they just got you Savage back.
0: Barger has been on the IL since the beginning of the season.
1: Springer just returned recently. Like, this is a team that's getting healthier, and I love Okamoto at third base. I think they're a very solid team that's going to be in the conversation.
0: That another?
1: No, that one hit off the corner. It was a foul ball.
0: All right, foul ball over there in the Bronx. 3-1 in favor of the Yankees. Cubs on the board, 1-0. That's going to be an Ian Happ solo shot, his eighth of the year. So he goes deep off of Nelson, who, by the way, is still having a decent amount of success. Yeah. 4 Ks through 2 innings there against this Cubs team. Imanaga, 2 innings, 1 hit, no walks, 3 Ks for him, only 25 pitches.
1: Yeah, I'm pretty shocked by that just because Nelson did not have good numbers against the Cubs, and a lot of it was as a reliever. So you figure being stretched out, you're not throwing your best stuff out there, or at least not the best velocity. But credit to him, it's a pitcher that I don't really understand the hype on that people are obsessed with. I think he's like a back-end rotation. I think he's a number four maybe at best. So Imanaga on the other side, 2 innings, 1 hit, no runs, 3 strikeouts. We are sweating out first 5 minus a half run on the Cubbies, minus 114. I would like a few more runs to feel better about that situation, though.
0: Dustin, as we know, the odds come out earlier and earlier and earlier, and I don't blame them. You know, listen, the books want to get money flooding in as soon as they can. So as soon as the draft wraps up, we get the NFL Rookie of the Year market that pops up over here. And as we look at this, your short shot, of course, makes a ton of sense. It's going to be Jeremiah Love just giving off the talent. I don't know about the spot in the situation
1: for him. That number stinks.
0: That's what I'm saying. I don't know about the spot in the situation for him. I mean, plus 250 on a team that is not going to be good, an offensive line that had 3 of the 5 starters grayed out at sub 62 on the PFF scale, which, by the way, I know it's not like the holy grail for, but they're watching every single play and grading these guys, but are 3 offensive linemen that are subpar. Didn't we just watch this play out in Las Vegas? We watched this play out right down the street, right? A bad offensive line, a bad team, and a talented running back that doesn't have any space to do anything.
1: And I think big picture, the aspect of being on a bad team that people don't grasp, it's pretty simple. If you're losing football games, you abandon the run.
0: Yes.
1: So you're taking your best player out of the equation.
0: And if you don't make first downs, there's fewer opportunities to run the ball in all of that as well.
1: It's really simple here. You unequivocally cannot bet Jeremiah Love at that number. If he wins the award and Arizona shocks the world this year under Mike LaFleur and my new haircut, shout out to Dom and More Protein Ma. But good God, Jeremiah Love at 2.5 to 1. It is unbettable to me. Yeah. And I think it's a joke. And it's just Ashton Jeanty all over again.
0: Yeah, I just look at this, and if you miss out on it, you miss out on a 2.5 to 1.
1: Yeah, that's what I'm saying.
0: I mean, like, okay, who cares, you know?
1: There is going to be someone else who will be live in this market. So you can lock in a bigger profit by risking less on a bigger number if you identify the right person. Then late in the year, you want to lay a number, you want to take a shorter plus 150 or something, even money on Jeremiah Love, have at it. But right now, waiting this long, I'm not betting it.
0: Well, how about this then? I mean, and let's just play, let's play devil's advocate that I'm wrong on the Cardinals being terrible. Well, if the

0: Cardinals are not terrible, then isn't the bet Carson Beck? Because like, because he probably then has like played them into multiple wins.
1: I'm going to throw this out there. Not that I think this changes their fortunes and it would impact Beck. Yeah. I saw people throwing out the idea of Aaron Rodgers to Arizona. Aaron Rodgers going somewhere other than Pittsburgh, like Denver because of Bo Nix's leg injury and leaking into next season. Is there a world where Aaron Rodgers is playing for one of these? There's someone out there going, I tune into VEASAN for no Aaron Rodgers talk. Hey, guys, he's a free agent. He plays the most important position. And it feels like there's a reason he hasn't signed with the Steelers yet.
0: Yeah, I'm sitting here looking at this, and I think that the argument, if you wanted to make it for Jeremiah Love, almost makes the argument for Carson Beck. Because it's like, if the Cardinals are good, then they're going to go to the quarterback. They're going to give the rookie of the year to the quarterback. They're not going to give it to the running back.
1: And doesn't Carson Beck just give you a little Tyler Shuck vibes, a ton of experience, nothing in college where you went, man, that is the dude. Although at Georgia, I think people are misremembering. He was really good. The 1 year, and then he got hurt the following year, and then had to transfer to Miami as they shifted over to Gunnar Stockton. I think people are underestimating the ability of Carson Beck. Like, the issue I have with Carson Beck is that I will watch the ball leave his hands, and it looks beautiful. And then I see where it lands, and I don't know where he was targeting to throw that ball. But everything else, if you can coach him up, we saw it with Tyler Shuck. Tyler Shuck was more accurate and significantly better in the NFL. Maybe certain guys need the right system or the right players around them to look right. I think you're dead on there.
0: I'm glad you brought up the Georgia stuff, because what it comes down to with collegiate quarterbacks, and you take Garrett Nussmeier as an example, they get hurt into their team's detriment and their own detriment and all that. They play through it because they don't want to sit, because the sample size in college football is so small and you don't want to fall out of, you know, out of sight, out of mind and all the stuff like that. And so Carson Beck was very hurt, I would say injured, and just kept playing for Georgia when he probably shouldn't have. He probably should have sat out. And with that, we have this like tainted memory of who he is. But like you said, when he was healthy, he was very good.
1: Now, you also had Brock Bowers and Ladd McConkey. Yeah, yeah. So I think you might look good in that offense as well, Matt.
0: Ooh.
1: Is there anyone else that intrigues you on the board? Because I got to tell you, my favorite pick in the first round was Casey Concepcion going to Cleveland. And initially, that's a guy I wanted to target at 25-1 for Offensive Rookie of the Year. But then with their next pick, they took Denzel Boston, a big body target. They're very different receivers. Boston stretched the field, red zone guy, but he's got plenty of legs as well. But Concepcion, to me, I think he was the most underrated prospect in this draft. I think he hits the ground running. This guy was uber productive at NC State with limited quarterback play. Went to A&M, was awesome. And I think if Monken wants to feed him the ball regularly, treat him like a JSN, we're seeing with these young slot guys, and have them move the chains, a la maybe an Amon-Ra St. Brown, where you feed him the rock plenty, Concepcion intrigues me, but I just, the Denzel Boston pick right after has me coming back a little bit the other way on it.
0: So let me, I'm being dead serious when I say this. What if Aaron Rodgers decides, and I don't think he's going to do that, I think he's coming back, but what if he just calls them up and says, you know what, guys, I thought it over. I'm just going to quit. You know, I don't want to play anymore at all. Drew Aller is 80 to 1.
1: I'm not falling for this anymore.
0: 80 to 1.
1: I lost too much money betting Drew Aller playing college football to tell you. He has no business starting in the NFL. I don't care what you think you can coach out of him. I don't think what you can do to develop the talent. Drew Aller is a classic in pads and shorts, not being touched. He looks like the best quarterback in the world. In real game time situations, he is horrific.
0: At 80 to 1, though,
1: I can't.
0: He just needs the opportunity. It's an 80 to 1 shot. When we come back, we'll look at that Major League Baseball scoreboard and get you ready for the other first pitches.
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3: If you watch golf on the regular, the talk of Scottie's demise is so ridiculously overblown. The guy is absurd. 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I mean, like, if this is a slump, then sign me the frig up. He wins the Amex T3, T4, T12, T24, T22, second. Sign me up for the slump.
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3: 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Matt Brown and Dustin Sweetelson coming to you live from Las Vegas, world's largest sportsbook, Circa Resort and Casino, where it is starting to get a little buzz.
4: Oh, is it?
3: Starting to get a little crowded. I see some fancy hats out there already as people get ready for the Derby.
4: I won't turn my head all the way because my bald spot will show, and you have to subscribe to my OnlyFans to see those angles of me.
3: Yes, $7.99 for that if you want to get over there and take advantage of all of that. But yes, it is a big day here on the network. Already talked to Somich. He's going to follow us with Patrick Maher, so stick around, get all their last-minute thoughts here as we head into the Kentucky Derby. There's some undercard. Actually, let me go ahead. I think there's still the ninth and tenth to come. So he likes the four.
4: Sure.
3: He likes the four horse in the ninth race and the two horse in the tenth race. So
4: is the sixth over? He liked the four and the sixth also.
3: That was mine.
4: Oh, you had that?
3: That was me, tour player, baby. That was tour player. There we go. A little win there. Tour player action for me there in that one. So yeah, good stuff.
4: Nailed it.
3: Good stuff here on the network all day long. And you want to see those guys sweat the race out and, of course, get their post-race analysis.
4: Update for tomorrow. This just coming out for Game 7. From

0: Franz Wagner of Orlando officially listed as out for that matchup.
1: Okay, we will see if that is affecting the line at all as we look, and it is. Some of the books that had gone down to eights are back to 8.5s there in favor of Detroit as people come in and take advantage of that. Yeah, we're sitting 15 juice at a couple of different places, so could be heading to 9. So if you want Detroit, might want to go ahead and do that now.
0: It's funny because Wagner's out of the lineup. I want to back Magic players with player props, but it's so hard to do it when you just pull up what they've done recently and you look at last game.
1: I know.
0: And you're like, Jalen Suggs was terrible. Desmond Bane was horrible in the second half. How do I back these guys? I think you have to put it out of your memory and understand situationally when a player like Wagner's out of the lineup, other people tend to benefit. Is it Banchero, who went insane a couple games ago and had 45 points? To me, Bane is the guy that I want to back. I just don't have like the definitive belief that it's going to happen. But I do think Desmond Bane, game seven, that's the guy who's built different to me.
1: We talked about what's going on in Boston. Jason Tatum downgraded to questionable. The market has reacted. We're down to 6.5 at the score. Fanatics now moves to 7, Dustin. And then DraftKings, FanDuel, MGM have all moved to now minus 105 on that 7.5. They don't want to quite move to the 7 yet, but it is reduced juice on the 7.5 in favor of Boston. So the news trickling out, people starting to pay a little bit of attention. Still 4 hours until this game tips. So we can see where this finally ends up and where it ends up settling. I'm with you. If this goes too far one direction, seems like the smart move would be to come back here on Boston. But I guess we'll see how far it falls.
0: I mean, this thing opened at 9. We're at 7.5. And I think you brought up a good point earlier. We're still a ways away from tip-off. We have plenty of time for this thing to move, and we'll find out what the big players in the market feel about it really close to tip. If this thing gets sub, and I'm seeing a 6.5 at ESPN bet right now, if it gets to an even 6, I might get in. I don't think it's done. It might close 5.5. I think everyone wants to bet against Boston. And at that point, I come back the other way. I'll take the Celtics. I think going back home, they'll shoot. They'll be able to hit those shots that weren't falling on the road. And why do you believe a limited Joel Embiid and a Paul George, who now has a built-in excuse with an illness out there as a report, and he's listed as probable for the game? That leads me to believe Boston's ready for this, even if Tatum doesn't go.
1: Guys, if you want all of the horse racing going on out there, live streaming replays from nearly every thoroughbred harness or greyhound track out there, check out RTN.TV. 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So again, Racetrack Television Network, that is RTN.TV. Promo code is VSIN, V-S-I-N. 5 free days to watch your horse racing in, your greyhound racing, your harness racing, any kind of racing you want. Any kind of I don't know if they have the racing we were watching here on the screen before it switched.
0: Whoa,
1: where
0: was that?
1: There was like, they were racing camels across the desert or something.
0: No, there were horses. They were in Saudi Arabia. They were going through like mountains and all this. It looked like Survivor. Like, that's what Survivor should be like. We drop you off in the middle of a country. You don't know what country you're in. You're on horseback. You have to live. Just find a way to live. And they were all just running down a mountain. It was pretty crazy.
1: I think that it is. I'm glad it's not on the TV anymore, because we were about to get really encapsulated.
0: You were going to lose me.
1: I was going to ask you a question, and you were just going to be like, I can't believe what I'm watching right
0: now.
1: Yeah,
0: no,
1: I'm sorry.
0: I need some sort of amphetamine to keep myself focused, and I did not take that today. So if you had horses running down a mountain, I would certainly be distracted by that. I'm also distracted by bets I currently have going on.
1: Yes.
0: So,
1: including one that won.
0: We did hit one.
1: Come on. Give yourself a pat on the back there, buddy. Come on.
0: I am not flexible enough to actually do that, but we went Kyle Bradish over 4.5 hits allowed against the Yankees. Middle of the fifth, Yankees with the lead 5-1. Bradish, four innings, 6 hits, 5 earned, 4 walks, 4 strikeouts. Got a little bit nervous, though. All the walks and a lot of runners on base. I thought he might get pulled before it, but they gave him a little bit of a leash here, and he ends up allowing 6 hits. So we do cash that one on Bradish, which, by the way, late steam went against me, which you're always nervous against, but I'm less nervous with player props than I am with sides and totals when it comes to that.
1: Yeah, no, absolutely. Great bet by you that, like we said, the only sweat was going to be is if he was going to walk too many guys, which he did, but fortunately the Yankees got to him before the walks caught up to him, because 4 walks are, I mean, man, this we talked about liking this Orioles team.

0: They do got to get that rotation figured out. You have Bradish, who's not pitching very well. Rogers now on the IL. Like, there's Helsley now to the IL as well. They got to get the pitching side of things figured out.
1: Yeah, rinse and repeat. This has been the issue. And this is an organization that likes a certain type of position player prospect. Go look. They're all very similar. The Westbergs and the Hendersons and the Mayos and all these Hirschstads and all these guys. How about we package two or three of these guys and get you a legitimate ace at the front of that rotation? Like, honestly, a Freddy Peralta from the Mets would make a lot of sense if the Mets were ever punt on the season. An update for the Toronto and Minnesota game. Twins back out in front 3-2 as Byron Buxton led off the game with a home run here, Matt. Byron Buxton, 3 homers his last 3 games, 5 in his last 6, 10 homers in his last 17 games. As Minnesota, who was a dog at close, is up 3-2. Dylan Cease, who we bet on his K-prop, 3 innings, 4 hits, 2 earned, 4 strikeouts, 52 pitches. We still have a chance to get over that number, but we're going to need him to do a little bit of dancing and limit the base runners going forward.
0: So we got another first pitch coming in the afternoon slate between Houston and Boston. That is currently Boston about minus 120. They are going to send Connolly early to the hill going up against Spencer Arrighetti. This is interesting to me that the line is where it is. And mainly because if you look at these two teams, obviously heading in poor directions for both of them. 13-19 for the Red Sox, 12-21 there for the Astros. But I think the very clear pitching advantage with Arrighetti for the Astros over Early. I like Early as a prospect, but not necessarily as like this like massive favorite against this team. I don't really get it there in that one. So as a dog, I think Houston is certainly interesting at plus money.
1: I'll do it if you do it. Peer pressure bet. I'll do it if you do it.
0: Yeah, do we first five it though? Like since we're betting Early versus Arrighetti, like we're counting on the starting pitching, right?
1: Well, we should also note, hold on, the Houston bullpen. I want to see how they're doing. I feel like I looked this up earlier, but I'm not remembering it right now. Remember Hader they have the worst ERA in baseball in their bullpen. So we would have to go first five. But I was shocked. This number's moved in the other direction, right? Initially, it was plus 105. It's now plus 117. Yeah. I'll gladly take first five. Who just homered for the Yankees? I don't think that was Ben Rice. I needed to be
0: Bellinger
1: Ben Rice.
0: Is it Bellinger again?
1: I think it's Bellinger again.
0: Have a day, buddy. 2 homers and a double.
1: Damn.
0: Have a day.
1: He might be getting going here, which could be dangerous for everyone.
0: Hopefully you have him in your DFS lineup today if you're playing DFS.
1: 3 for 3, 3 ribbies. He's up to 270 on the season. Man, Cody Bellinger going to that short porch in Yankee. I always say this, people hate it. I think anyone who hit home runs in Yankee Stadium as their home stadium, they deserve an asterisk on their records more than Barry Bonds deserves one.
0: All right. I'm okay with Barry Bonds, though. I mean, look, end of the day.
1: Happened.
0: Whatever.
1: It happened. I watched the homers. People's careers were impacted. World Series were won. Nothing was taken away.
0: I can tell you this. I could take all of the clear there is in the world and rub all the clear on my muscles and all things like that. You still have to be able to hit a 90 mile an hour slider, you know?
1: And more importantly, he did it when he was getting one pitch a week to hit and he hit it 500 feet. It wasn't like guys were throwing at him. Yeah. They didn't. Buck Showalter walked him with the bases loaded, walked in a run. It was the right call.
0: Oh yeah. It was unbelievable. Going back to that Connolly Early thing.
1: I'm betting it, by the way.
0: Yeah. We'll get in on that one. We're going to go first five here on the Astros. Connolly Early is another one of these guys that if you look at the surface stats, it just does not add up to where he's at. 2.84 ERA for Early, a 4.76 expected, a full 2 runs more on the expected line than it is for him. And like, this is how you got know a guy's really been dancing through the raindrops. So you see this, and this expected is so incredibly high. He's not striking him, 21% K rate, and he's walking a ton with an 11% walk rate. So this has just been the absolute conversion of luck that is eventually going to turn the other direction. Now, that doesn't mean we always say regression doesn't have to happen today. Regression can happen down the line, but I'm going to bet on it happening today. First five on the Astros. There we go.
1: Also, Houston is a lineup that for a long time, even with the current players there, not just the guys from the past, they've all made a living killing left-handed pitching. Mm-hmm. And this year, 6th in OPS, 7th in average. Arrighetti, a 2.0 ERA in 3 starts, just limited the Yankees lineup that's killing Kyle Bradish to 7 innings, 1 earned, 8 Ks on Sunday. I like Houston, but you got to go first five, as I mentioned. The Astros' worst bullpen ERA at 6.54. I'm going to pull that up right now. We're going to bet that
0: together.
1: Yeah,
0: we're going to bet that on the bet. That's going to be the – this is one of those, like, on-the-break bets that I'm actually going to remember to do because we're so close to

0: the break. I do always do these like on the break bets
1: plus
0: and then
1: forget
0: to do it. So there it is. We're going to lock it in at +105. When we come back, we'll get back into the NBA. Any latest news? Where is that line movement? Of course, we have an NHL game as well.
2: This is a Bloomberg Business of Sports report. Mark Zuckerberg and Tim Cook aren't planning a bid for the NFL Seattle Seahawks. Reports surfaced last week linking the two tech titans to the team, which is currently up for sale and expected to fetch a price that could surpass $10 billion. But Zuckerberg, Meta Platform CEO, and Apple CEO Cook aren't interested in buying the football team, which won the league championship in February's Super Bowl. Soccer's Vancouver Whitecaps, which have played in the Canadian city for more than a half a century, haven't found a buyer after being up for sale for more than a year. British Columbia Premier David Eby met Major League Soccer Commissioner Don Garber to discuss ways to keep the club as the team's issues with playing home matches at BC Place are said to hamper its ability to make money. It said the team has lost more than $300 million since joining MLS more than 15 years ago. With the Bloomberg Business of Sports report, I'm Michael Barr.

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6: It is Matt and Dustin here with you. Another 45 minutes. Bonus hour here on Ready, Set, Bet Saturday. Kentucky Derby Saturday. As we look down to the TV on the ground, and it is the most famous TV here in the studio because it's the one that everybody can actually see. We are seeing them go through the crowd.
7: You know what?
6: Showing off some hats.
7: We should get the point of view shot. Maybe you feel like the type of person to get the Google glasses. If we can link the live, we'll log into the vMix program via Google glasses so people could see what our shot is. Because I think they'd be surprised that you kind of have to, like you're catching a foul ball in the afternoon. You have to hold your hand up sometimes to see the TVs up top.
6: Yeah, it's the greatest invention ever, and it's just all it is a TV sitting on the ground. And so we were able to see this one clearly. They're walking through. They're showing everybody what the fancy hats and all of the outfits and the things like that. And, you know, listen, there is something about the Kentucky Derby, the pageantry. I was about to go a few years ago, then the whole the COVID thing messed all of the plans up for all of that. My brother and my group of friends still went, and they ended up going, and I did not go. And so they have that one as far as a bucket list thing that I have not yet done. I've been to all three national championship games in college. So I've been to a football, basketball, and baseball. I've done an NBA Finals game. I've done a World Series game. I've not done the Super Bowl, like, actually in attendance. I've worked the Super Bowl. Yeah. As you know, we've worked it together a couple of different times all of that.
7: I feel like normal people don't go to the Super Bowl. Yeah. Like, you're either getting it from a business connection or something. Someone's trying to woo you, or you're a celebrity. Like, I don't feel like a lot of – back in the day, people used to be able to get their hands on those Super Bowl tickets.
6: Yeah.
7: But feels like it doesn't happen anymore.
6: I've been to the – I've been in the Masters. I've been in the U.S. Open. I've been to – the French Open tennis tournament, and I've been to the Australian Open tennis tournament, and I've been to Indian Wells down there.
7: Well,
6: you know, whatever.
7: So. I don't hear a Daytona 500.
6: I've not done Daytona 500, and you know what? Here's the thing, and everyone just assumes because I'm from Louisiana. Oh, you must like auto racing.
7: Well, I thought stupid, but okay,
6: it's like oh, you must like auto racing. It's like, why? I mean, no, that doesn't. It wasn't like a thing where

0: I grew up. I never really got into it.
1: But it's an event.
0: But that's the thing.
1: It's their Super Bowl. They start the season with it.
0: I went to WrestleMania for the same thing. It's just it's an event. It's a production.
1: Yes.
0: It's a thing, and so I went to WrestleMania for that.
1: Yeah, look, as I get older, it's weird. There's certain things I used to be like, that's stupid, I don't like it. Now as I get older, I got way into the Masters this year. I don't care about golf. But there's something about as you get older, you're like, oh, I can rely this time every year. I have this to look forward to. And I know certain aspects are going to be the same every year.
0: Right.
1: There's something about just knowing what I'm getting into that makes me feel comfortable. Exactly.
0: And that's why when I look down at this and the pageantry and all the whatever and all of that. And yeah, people are wearing hats that you wear one time in your whole life and you put them away and you never wear them again. And you go buy a whole suit again that you're probably never going to wear again. But it's just part of it, right? Like you can say I was at the 152nd, 153rd, or if you're going 3 years, 155th running of the Kentucky Derby. And that's a cool thing.
1: And when it comes to these things, you never know when you're going to see history and like they're going to replay it over and over again. You can say, as you get older, I was there for that. Yeah. I saw this in person. It was pretty incredible. Mm. Yeah. You've been to a lot.
0: I went to a Stanley Cup final with the year the Knights won the Stanley Cup.
1: I've been to a lot of World Series games, which is weird to say as a Mets fan, because I went to two in 2015, and I went to one in 2000, and I've been to the NBA Finals. I went once or twice during the Warriors when they won with KD for the first time or second time. I don't remember. It was insane to watch LeBron and KD go at it in person. But outside of that, I haven't done a lot of these bucket list items.
0: So the college basketball champion, obviously I went to LSU. They have terrible college basketball. So the only reason that this, it kind of fell into my lap. We didn't even realize how it worked. But back then, and someone who's gone recently can let me know if this is still the case. But back then, you bought Final Four tickets in a package, like in a packet. So you got the semifinals and the finals all in one packet. We're down in New Orleans, and Texas was in the semifinal. They lost, and these fans are walking out, and literally the guy goes, here, you want this? And like flips the deal over, and him and his friends, because they were so mad that they lost, and it was tickets to the finals. And so it was when Syracuse and Carmelo Anthony won the finals, or whatever. So like I was at that game for free because they just had like, they were not going to go to the finals game with their team not playing.
1: And you know what? This is early internet. It's probably harder to list those and sell them somewhere.
0: Exactly. This is not like just throw it on an app and whatever, right?
1: If that happens today, that guy's making his money back on everything with whatever fan base wants tickets to the game. Yeah. That's crazy.
0: I kind of dated myself there because that's how long ago. But yes, that's how long ago that was. And certainly pre-ease of selling. For sure.
1: Sure.
0: You had to go hawk it out there on the street corner. And
1: good way to get arrested.
0: Yeah, I was going to say, they're so mad and they're just ready to go get drunk because their team just lost. There was no chance for that. So stumbled into those, which I thought was pretty great.
1: I went to a national championship. I saw Jameis Winston and Florida State beat Auburn. I went to that at the Rose Bowl.
0: There you go.
1: I was on the field for the touchdown by Kelvin Benjamin in the end zone.
0: The first LSU national championship, I may or may not have cried. There might have been a tear shed. There might have been.
1: Oh, if sports don't make you cry, you're not that big of a sports fan.
0: Yeah.
1: I think that's the whole point of it.
0: It was something else. So of the baseball games that are going, 6-1 Yankees over the Orioles. That is 8 hits for the Yankees. Cash one for Dustin Swiddleson. 3 hits for the Orioles, though there are 2 on here in the top of the 6th inning. Lone run coming via solo shot by Pete Alonso. We're at the end of the 4th. 3-2 Twins over the Blue Jays. 4 hits for the Twins. 3 for the Jays. Jays also have an error there in that game. And the Cubs still holding on to that 1-0 lead. Ian Happ solo homer. 3 hits for the Cubs, 2 for the Diamondbacks. And we are in the top of the 4th there in bottom of the 4th, I should say, there in that one. Pete Crow Armstrong up to bat for the Cubs.
1: Yeah, the Cubs first 5 half run, I'd like a little bit more cushion there. The Blue Jays not looking great, obviously trailing. But again, a lot of that bet on the run line was because I don't trust this Minnesota bullpen to hold on to any type of lead. And then Dylan Cease, we're at 5 strikeouts. We do have a chance to go over that 6.5. So he's at 5 with 63 pitches, 4 innings for Dylan Cease. That's fairly economical for him right now. Just 1 walk, but hopefully I didn't jinx it. We need over 6.5 Ks at plus $1.16, I believe is the play on that one. How about Trent Grisham, by the way? 2-for-2 out of the leadoff hole for the Yankees. The Yankees are 21-11, and their leadoff hitter, after having a 2-for-2 day thus far, is hitting 172 on the year.
0: If that tells you anything as to what may to be to come for this Yankee squad, again, the team that I most missed on it, whiffed on, at least early going here. Long season, they could fall apart.
1: But I just,
0: team I whiffed on the most.
1: I think they're getting better, Matt.
0: Yeah, I know.
1: I don't think they're getting worse.
0: I know.
1: They're going to

0: get Cole back. They're going to get Rodon back. And I think, this is my theory, a lot of these big spenders are trying to get ahead of whatever this lockout looks like, and there's pressure on Cashman and Boone to win a World Series. This is originally my thought on the Mets, why I backed them to win the World Series, is Steve Cohen wants to ramp up the spending, then when he's forced to sell, he can use that as an excuse. I think the Yankees may go all in and trade for every possible piece to help them secure a title, because we may not have baseball next year.
1: And there it goes. DraftKings moves to 6.5 in favor of Boston. So maybe people are waking up. People are starting to look at their book. Maybe starting to get some push notifications on what's going on there in that one. So 6.5 now at Boston. I mean, at DraftKings on Boston. So we are starting to see that Philadelphia money come in based off of this Jason Tatum news. You might get your flat six. You might get a 5.5.
0: I might wait for a 5.5.
1: Yeah.
0: So game 7, obviously it's pressure packed. But why would you trust Joel Embiid? Why would you trust Paul George in a big game? I know it's really stupid in a lot of people's eyes. Well, all these games are equal. They're not. I know your numbers that you crunch into your spreadsheet tell you every game is equal. Game 7s are not the same as every other game. If I can take a discount on the favorite in Boston, and I understand you're getting a limited Jason Tatum, that's why you're getting a discount. I still think a limited Jason Tatum is good enough to cover a 5.5 or 6. Even 6.5, we might be on the verge of worth looking at that.
1: Guys, it is. We talk about all the value that you can get over at VSiN.com. So we're going to go ahead. An annual subscription normally costs you $240. We're going to do $199. So you can come in for an entire year for $199. Sign up today. Throw in those extra couple months absolutely free. And we've talked a lot today, and if you're just joining us, about all the stuff that you get when you become a VSiN Pro subscriber. Because not only do you get the best bets every single day, the articles breaking down the sports across everything that's happening in the whole world, because we got tennis, we got golf, we got all the stuff that's going on out there. We have the player prop projections. Dustin's already referenced a couple of those earlier in the show. You get the video replays of the shows, and then also you get all the betting guides for an entire year. So yeah, you can take advantage of the Kentucky Derby one that we have today. But listen, we put them out for March Madness, we put them out for the NFL season, we put them out for basketball, baseball, all the different things like that. So it's $199 for the whole year. And if you're just even a casual bettor, if you're a $20 bettor, you got to think, I mean, over the course of an entire year, this is going to pay for itself. So $199 for the 12 months.
0: VSiN.com/NBA props. You're looking at for something for game 7 here. The number one edge for PRA, that's points, rebounds, and assists, it is not Jason Tatum. It's not Jaylen Brown. It's not Joel Embiid. It's not Paul George. It's Nikola Vucevic over. And 23.4% to the over. I think the line's only 10.5. See, that is another guy that may be underrated in picking up the slack if Tatum can't give you everything he normally does. Most notably, and Vuce isn't the best rebounder, but in the rebounding department, maybe he picks up the slack that way.
1: So again, we are looking here 6.5. And I will tell you this, and this is just, we talk about Circa and them taking big bets and all that. They just moved to even money on the 7. So they might be going to 6.5 as well. So they just moved to even money on the 7 on Boston. It is looking like people are going to be coming in here on Philly with this news. Again, all we know is there is some sort of something going on, and he was downgraded to questionable. Nothing confirmed. Still 4 hours until tip in that one.
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7: If you're looking for the 7 and a hook on Philly, you might want to head to FanDuel and MGM. Those are the last two spots that it is available. Currently, we are now down to the flat 7 at Caesars. We're down to 6.5 at DraftKings, and we're down to the 105 juice there on that 7.5. Everybody's starting to get those push notifications there, Dustin, and they're taking the 7.5 points with Philly.
8: Jason Tatum, he is questionable. It's now a knee. We don't know which leg it is currently.
7: We don't know.
8: The injuries keep moving on him. And on the other side for Philadelphia, you got Paul George, who's probable with an illness. That feels more like Paul George putting it out there. In case he does what Paul George does, which is shrink in massive moments, he now has a built-in excuse for why he looked bad.
7: So we're going to go ahead and head out to the guest line here. Your friend and mine, Colby Marcio. Find him off the board podcast and, of course, over on the Better Day Network at Colby M. Betts. How you doing, buddy? That stash just looking glorious as usual.
9: What's going on, guys? Happy, doesn't feel like it's still spring. So
7: it's I think it's spring.
9: It was 30 this morning.
7: You know, I held off on the lead here because I wanted to get both of y'all's reactions at the same time. As in celebration of Randy Johnson's number retirement, the Mariners are serving up a 51-inch big unit hot dog at the ballpark on Saturday and Sunday only, $37.
8: Wait, for 51 inches.
7: 51-inch hot dog, $37. Would you buy a 37? Colby, in what world would you buy a $37 hot dog?
9: If I cash the Cubs first five team total over 1.5 coming up. I mean, you get double fit. I mean, I would personally buy it for myself as a bit and then go and find a seat by myself. So then you get on the broadcast.
8: Oh, that's a good call. 51 inches. Is that measured from the base? Is that boy math?
7: Yes.
9: That's important. People forget. That's important.
8: It's very important. The average hot dog I've

0: looked up is not, it's a little bit bigger than I thought, a little disappointing. It's 6 inches. Divide that is 8.5. That's 8.5 hot dogs. Look, could I eat 8.5 hot dogs? Absolutely. Should I in public? Probably not. But I definitely could take that thing down in a game.
1: So then if an average hot dog at a, I mean, so it's actually a value then if it's 8.5 dogs, a dog runs you like $6 or $7 at the ballpark, right?
0: Yeah. But what we don't know what quality they're filling it up with to make it that big. Like all it feels like there may be some, not accusing Randy Johnson of anything, but some PEDs there to make that meat go a little bit further.
1: Extra hoof in there. Yeah, what you're saying. I got
0: stuff you.
1: Like, some extra hoof in that hot dog. All right. So we brought Colby on to talk baseball, by the way. Hey, big.
2: I'll talk food.
1: We brought Colby in to talk baseball here. And so we are kind of in the same realm here. You have an A's team total over. I have a couple of total bases over with Kurtz and Cortez. So we're feeling the same thing here. What do you like about the A's today?
2: Yeah, one, I want to say people need to get their radar on Carlos Cortez because that little gremlin is a big pile of grit. I'm obsessed with him. Everyone's like, oh, you like Kurtz today? You go look at Cortez. Cortez is awesome. I don't like anyone in this game. I've got asked today, do you like anyone in the A's game? I don't like anybody because I'm not going to go and look at every single player because six guys are elite on batters-box.com and one have a strong rating. So that's essentially the entire lineup is elite. I'm taking the F5 team total over 2.5 at $1.25. Taking on a fellow Italian Slate Ciccone, who has the worst pitcher rating on the day, poor average hitter matchup, Woba, ISO, and hard contact. In 13 poor rating games, he allows 2+ runs 53% of the time, almost 54% of the time, 346% of the time. 5 hits allowed, 76.9%, 6 hits, 53.85%, 7 hits, 30% of the time. On the road, his ERA is pretty atrocious. A sub-7 ERA, 484 xERA, 587 FIP, 507 xFIP, allowing 11% barrel rate, almost 2 home runs per 9. Posting hitters have a 428 x slugging and a 355 x wOBA. I think it's a great day to back the A's, especially at home.
0: Yeah, that's a game I kind of like the over too. I might jump on that. It's moved a half a run here overnight from then till now. How about this game at Colorado where we finally know who's starting for the Rockies and it's a bullpen game. You've got Brendan Bernardino going against Chris Sale. Chris Sale -219. Bernardino +179. Total in the game is 10. Colby, I think I'm going to be back on Atlanta over 6.5 team total at plus money again potentially here. But you like a player for the Bravos. Who do you like?
2: Yeah, I was looking into that. I didn't know it was going to be a bullpen game. So I'm really hoping Chase Dolander is the one coming out because I really like Baldwin's bases over 1.5. I got it at +104. I boosted it in the home run at 4-1. Has the second highest rating against Dolander. That's assuming that he's pitching after the opener. I'll have to check that out
0: he
2: later.
0: He probably is.
2: That's what I'm thinking. So if he comes in, I like this play. So he's gone over his 1.5 bases in his last 5 elite ratings. Doesn't have the sexiest trends when elite, only 25 elite ratings, but 2 hits 36% of the time. It's pretty sexy. Dolander is the second worst pitcher on the day, allows the most hard contact among today's starters. I don't think he's been tested at home. That's why I really like Baldwin here because he's only played the Padres, who are sometimes good, sometimes very consistent, and the very dead at the time Phillies. This is before Donnie Baseball came in. So two of the more inconsistent teams, in my opinion, in the NL. He allows 56.5% hard contact at home against lefties, has a 382 expected ERA, 520 xFIP, and allows 51% hard contact. And Baldwin is crushing everything in his arsenal. I really like it at plus money. And if you can't find a boost and you're like looking at the $1.10, pay it. I don't think it's a bad option when you're in Colorado.
1: The Dodgers and the Cardinals coming to you 7:15 Eastern, 4:15 Pacific. And guys, I don't know if you looked at the standings today, but if you did, you would see that all 5 teams in the NL West are on a losing streak as they have lost multiple games. Dodgers lost their last 3. Padres lost their last 3. Diamondbacks and Rockies lost their last 2. And the Giants have lost their last 4. So what do you like here about this obviously massively struggling Dodgers team?
2: Yeah, I for the people that keep up with my plays on a day-to-day basis, you can cast your stones and just tell me to stop betting this, but I can't. I can't stop betting the Dodgers first 5 team total over, especially when I keep finding value, regardless if I win or not. It's more about a value play. I personally never think they should be set at 2.5, and especially

0: actually at plus 105 is the number I got. They have four elite rated hitters on the day. Their last six games haven't been the sexiest, but it's a sub 100 WRC plus, still making 46% hard contact, almost 8% barrel rate, 26.5% line drive percentage, taking on Michael McGreevy, who I think is due for some regression because his stats, underlying stats, are just pointing to it. He has a poor average hitter matchup, WOBA, ISO, hard contact, K percentage, and ground ball percentage. We love a poor ground ball percentage. We want guys to elevate. His expected ERA is 5.62, allowing almost 13% barrel rate. Opposing hitters, 2.93 expected batting average, 5.80 X slugging, 3.80 X WOBA. All four hitters today that are elite are going to bat from the left side. Left against lefties, he has a 6.61 expected ERA, 4.56 xFIP, 13% barrel rate. Those hitters have a sub 300 expected batting average, 6.19 x slugging, 4.07 WOBA. If I lose, who cares? I'm getting plus money on the Dodgers, who could explode at any moment. I will happily lose this, and I'm always going to continue to bet value when I see it.
1: Colby, speaking of value, it's a long baseball season. You bet this sport every single day. You understand that better than most people. Matt and I were talking about buy low teams. Is there someone in the market? Because I went back and looked. This time a year ago, the Mets had the best record in baseball. They didn't make the playoffs. The Blue Jays were a game below 500. They won the AL pennant, and the Brewers were a game below 500. They made it to the NLCS. Is there a team, a number out there that jumps out to you that you want to back as a buy low team on May 2nd?
0: So I have a lot of issues with the first month of baseball. I don't care what happens in the first month. I talk about it all the time. The first month of baseball doesn't matter to me because you could be hot, cold. It's not going to matter come June because you might be the complete opposite. I don't think there's anybody right now that I'm buying into or selling on other than maybe the Braves. I'm obsessed with that team right now, more because it's not the top of the lineup. It's the rest of the guys. You got I'm drawing a blank on the names, but the bottom half of the lineup is awesome. Dom Smith is awesome. Like, everyone shows up. They're gelling, and I also hate overreacting earlier, like I said, because anything can happen. These teams could collapse. Like you mentioned, the Mets, hottest team in baseball out the gate. Is that going to be the same with the Braves? I don't think so. I think the Braves are the real deal out of all the teams that are hot out the gate. But in terms of a team that I think will turn it around, I don't know. I mean, we thought the Twins were legit, right?
1: No, you're right. Like Dubon, Michael Harris getting his power back. Dom Smith, as you mentioned, a journeyman. What happens when Austin Riley starts going? All of a sudden, the Braves pitching still has to stay healthy, but they've navigated those waters pretty well early on. I agree.
2: Colby, we got about 30.
0: Spencer Strider comes back.
2: We got about 30 seconds left. Who's your horse today?
0: Oh, God. You know, I don't have one right now, but I am related to Brian Hernandez Jr., the former winner.
2: Oh, well, all right then.
1: I thought he was going to say he's related to a horse.
2: I did too. He's like, I'm in the secretariat bloodline. And I'm like, well, good for you, buddy.
1: From the waist down.
2: Amazing. Unbelievable. He is Colby Marcio at Colby and Bats over on the Twitter machine. I appreciate the time, buddy, and good luck.
0: Have a good one, guys.
2: When we come back, we'll put a bow on this one. What a fun 4 hours. Whoa. 15 minutes left.
3: 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They multiply on demand. 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
3: On the next A Numbers Game, Greg Peterson joins us for all of his baseball plays today. And there are a bevy of them, at least five. Maybe we'll get some more. We shall see. With Greg Hoops Peterson, who now is all about baseball during baseball season. Plus, Adam Burke with all of his baseball plays. And Wes Reynolds on a plethora of subjects. Golf and beyond. It's A Numbers Game, 10 a.m. Eastern, 7 a.m. Pacific, right here at VSiN, the Sports Betting Network.
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5: Ready, Set, Bet here on VSiN, the Sports Betting Network. Coming to the end of the bonus hour, Matt Brown and Dustin Sweetelson. Hopefully you threw some bets in your account. We already had a couple of winners here as the show has progressed. And we're just monitoring, really, the line here on this Game 7 between Philadelphia and Boston. There it is. FanDuel down to 6.5. MGM down to... Okay, so someone made a move. So now it's 6.5 across the board right now.
6: And opened at 9.
5: Yeah, so someone, while we were on break...
6: Let's see.
5: Every book, every national book, the only book still at 7 is Circa, and they're not national. So every the DraftKings, FanDuels, MGMs, Fanatics, scores that are available everywhere, Caesars, are all at 6.5.
6: I don't see any more updated news other than what we already know, which is Jason Tatum has a knee injury. He is currently listed as questionable. And then we have on the other side, Paul George, who is probable with an illness. But I have not seen any updates that would lead me to believe, other than someone has taken a stance, as you're alluding to here.
5: Yeah, it seems like maybe someone just decided that that's what they're going to do.
6: Hey, I'm waiting for that discount. Could I get a 5? Could I get a -5 on Boston? I hate the Celtics. Let me be very clear. I don't enjoy watching them. I think they're annoying. The last thing I want is Boston to be successful, but this is a lot of faith in about 75% Joel Embiid coming off the appendectomy.

0: get ruled out. I mean, we're at 6.5 right now with it just being questionable. Definitely would get the 6, 5.5, maybe even 5, like you said, should there be something official. Guys, still time to go in. Our betting guide for the Kentucky Derby is up over at the site right now. You can try us out until the first week of June for just $15, and that includes the betting guide today. So you can go, it's been updated, so be sure and take advantage of that. We know there's been some scratches, including one this morning. So we have all of that in there. VSiN.com/subscribe, $14.99 now until June the 6th. That happens to be Belmont Day over there. So $15 for all of that. And it's not just the betting guide. Obviously, every single thing that we do over on VSiN.com, every single one of the sports as well. So you don't want to go anywhere. Stay right here. We're going to have At the Track, the Road to the Kentucky Derby. Patrick Maher and Mike Somich are going to take over for us here on this show. And you want to get their commentary, their last-minute thoughts on all of this. And of course, you'll get the full betting card while we did put up Somich's stuff a little bit earlier.
1: Yeah, 100%. There's no two better people in the world to take you through the Kentucky Derby. So remember, YouTube TV, if you have that, you can set up your quad box where you can have one of the options, VSiN, along with whatever games you're sweating, plus the Kentucky Derby. Listen to those two take you through it. And more importantly, get their tips for putting together a ticket. They'll break it all down from the ground up. And then after the perspective, the perspective's massive. If you want to bet on the Triple Crown, the instant reaction you're going to get from two people who focus on this sport day in and day out, who love horse racing, they'll be able to explain what the winner means, how it impacts the potential running of the Triple Crown down the road, what that horse, what that trainer looks like. You'll get it all covered right here on VSiN, so don't go anywhere.
0: And as we said, Mike Somich did give us a couple of bonus picks. We have the 9th race that's actually about to go off over there at Churchill Downs. He likes the 4 there in that one. And then the race immediately following that one, the 10th race, he likes the 2 horse. So the 4 in the 9th, the 2 in the 10th. And there it is. Circa moves to 6.5 as well. So now every book at 6.5 in favor of Boston. So we have come down a full 1.5. If you look at the market high when we came on air, there were still 8s available out there. So we've come down at least 1.5 at the market high when you and I were on air 3 hours ago.
1: Just under 4 hours until tip-off. I still like the plays that we have submitted here. I'm on Edgecombe over 5.5 rebounds. I just love the effort from this guy. Paul George under 8.5 rebounds and assists. The illness helps that factor as well. We added Peyton Pritchard over 22.5 PRA because I think if Tatum's limited, that's the guy they turn to. And if they're on the right side of the three-point shooting regression, I think Pritchard is leading the charge. So I really like him in that spot. Derek White is someone I really want to bet. I just can't do it based on the form he's in, because if Tatum somehow doesn't play at all in this game, which I doubt he doesn't play at all, but if he somehow can't go, Tatum or White should be the guy to benefit, but he's been horrendous this series, so I'm staying away.
0: It does seem to me, and again, it has gone down a full point. We did mention this at the top of the show, so if you got the 20 under 23.5 on Tatum in your account, good on you. You at least have some value there. We're sitting at 22.5. Remember, if he doesn't play, this will just be voided. It'll go back in your account. I mean, if we're going from playing to probable to questionable, with this being apparently the other leg, it's not even the bad leg, it's the good leg that is supposedly hurt here for Jason Tatum. Still asking for 23 points. Again, unless he just sits outside the three-point line and just drills threes all day long. Yeah, and that's how he's getting there. So maybe, I mean, if you want to do that, you could just play his three-point prop or something.
1: But here's the problem with Tatum. He's making such an impact defensively. Mm-hmm. He's been great rebounding in this series as well. Isn't that hampered if your leg is messed up? Like, some of that effort that you have to go with? Like, I just think for Jason Tatum, I'm staying away from his props here right now, because everything is impacted by this leg, and we don't know how bad it actually is. What if it's not that bad and he's just going to be fine here? I think because of the track record, they have to be cautious. Because remember, if you lose Jason Tatum here and it's another massive injury, he just missed almost all of this season. He would certainly miss most of, if not all of, next year as well, just based on the timing.
0: As we sit right now, though, again, 6.5 everywhere in the market. And again, we don't like to read too much into stuff here, Dustin, but the fact that we did see Circa move now too with everybody else, knowing that they kind of do take bigger action, or at least respected action and stuff like that. I don't know if somebody knows something.
1: You're right.
0: You know,
1: that's interesting. Once these guys join the party here, it's usually because it's respected. It's someone who's on the inside versus just the guesses and the public money that's being bet. In fact, let's check out the betting splits here. Now, the problem with the betting splits at times, We don't know when
0: what number
1: it was bet at.

0: So yeah, we should be clear about that, but it can still let you know what people are doing. And with the movement, you'd have to assume it's heavy money here on the Sixers. Right now, it's actually 52% of the handle on Boston and 46% of the bets. So slight sharp action would indicate that. So that is certainly intriguing. Let's go over to DraftKings, more of a national perspective. They have, you know what? It's even handle and bets. 64% on the Sixers, 36% on the Celtics.
1: Yeah, it is. It's super, super interesting. Again, like I don't want to read in anything. I don't know if anyone knows anything. It's just interesting that we see everything move like that. Of course, guys, with your VSiN Pro subscription, you can go in and you can rewatch shows in video form. We had Rachel Krychak on earlier, an awesome NHL segment with her. Samich came on about an hour and a half, about 45 minutes after that. You can hear what he had to say about the Derby. Alex Berutha joined us, talked some NBA. And, of course, we just had Colby Marcio talk Major League Baseball. All worth the rewatch. All sharp people getting you in on all the sports that are happening today. Appreciate those guys joining us. Specifically, Samich, who had to carve out, you know, time of the angry text messages and tweets that he was getting.
0: Yeah,
1: you
0: know? Look, I know Samich didn't like this horse, but I know Patrick Maher, who's coming up next, likes this horse, Emerging Market. And he was 15-1 a couple days ago. I waited. I bet him 10-1. I'm tailing Patrick on this one. Everything I read up after he put me on to him, Rising Star, Chad Brown trained, who's a great horse trainer. Only two starts, but he's been impressive. A horse hasn't won the Derby in its third ever start since Leonidas in 1883. Only 6 two-start horses have won since 1937. But based on everything I'm seeing, Emerging Market could be a fun horse if you're looking for a longer shot here.
1: So as we sit right now, Renegade has now moved out to 6-1. So this was a fade for Samich, and the odds have gone in that direction. Was 4-1, now it's 6-1. You're looking at some of the favorites out there. Commandment at 5-1. So Happy is at 5-1. Chief Wallaby now down to 6-1. Emerging Market is at 9-1.
0: Wow.
1: Further Ado is sitting at 6-1. Those are all of your single digits out there in the race. And then everybody else, I mean, wow, we go almost to the 20s.
0: You know, it's weird. I have a superfecta, and it's the same one that Mike Samich put out there. Isn't that odd?
1: Oh, it's unbelievable, guys. He likes the Chief Wallaby horse at 12 to win this thing. I'll let him explain all of the reasons why that he likes Chief Wallaby. But again, he actually liked the horses that got scratched. And so you kind of, it's a process of coming down to your next best horse.
0: And that's the hard part, is because Mike, Patrick, who you're going to hear coming up next, they follow this all year long. They've been identifying, bookmarking these horses at certain events throughout the calendar year, saying, okay, he's showing this, this one's showing this, I like this one here. And now all of a sudden, the day of, this horse that you were ready for, but hey, you make adjustments, you find a way to put together the ticket. That's what they'll have. A bunch of different ways to bet the Derby coming up. It's freaking awesome. I'm fired up. Can't wait to listen to those guys on my ride home.
1: A little sneak peek here from VSiN.com. We do have Zach Cohen coming in. I don't know if this had anything to do with the Paul George news at all or whatever. Played Tyrese Maxey over 35.5 PRA.
0: Ooh.
1: So
0: yeah,
1: don't know if that had anything to do with that, but our very own Zach Cohen coming in with the over on the PRA there for Maxey. So all kinds of injury news. Follow that. Still plenty of time for tip-off. We got the Kentucky Derby going. Don't go anywhere. Patrick and Mike are up next.
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1: If you watch golf on the regular, the talk of Scottie's demise is so ridiculously overblown. The guy is absurd. He is number one in this field.

0: in strokes gained total over the last 28 rounds, which is 7 tournaments. He's ridiculous. I mean, like, if this is a slump, then sign me the frig up. He wins the Amex T3, T4, T12, T24, T22, second. Sign me up for the slump.
1: I think it's scary with the added short game stuff too, right? What he's been able to do putting this year, and then just like the around the green, he's just one of the best around the green players that's on the PGA Tour. 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
7: 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VSiN at the Track. Road to the Kentucky Derby, the 152nd running of the Kentucky Derby. And I got to be honest, I'm about as excited as I've been since last year's Kentucky Derby to be here with you. Mike Somich, of course. I'm Patrick Maher. Aaron Halterman, other duties, but he will be texting his thoughts, of course, on the Kentucky Derby. As we mentioned, the 152nd, Mike, and we say it every single year. I know we do. That it's a wide open race because it's anomalous. 20 horses, 1.25 miles, 3-year-olds. But Mike Somich, when we say that this one is wide open, it's wide freaking open.
8: Yeah, just look at the betting board and how this thing has created just a smorgasbord of horses that are sitting between 5-1 to 10-1 on the current odds board right now. You've got your favorite on the rail and Renegade, but So Happy close behind, both of them sitting at 5-1 on the board. We had a scratch this morning of the Puma, who was one of those horses that was taking money. So we're down to 19 into the main field versus the 20 we regularly get. But Contention runs deep, Patrick. You can legitimately make a case for 10 to 12 of these 19 horses that they could win. I don't believe that those cases are all great, but I've heard people try to make cases for that many horses in this race. A wonderful race to bet. You're going to get paid no matter what direction you're going to go. You've got opportunities with exactas, superfectas. We've got daily doubles. We've got a pick 4 that starts out in the race right now, the American Turf, that's about 5 minutes away, that ends in the Kentucky Derby. So a lot of different betting options as we lead up into the Run for the Roses.
7: And I needn't remind you, because Mike reminds me every day, that he hit the superfecta

0: last year right here on VSiN and Mad Dog Sports Radio. So there's no pressure this year for Samo to repeat. Want to just tell you something that's about as exciting as it gets. We now on YouTube TV. So if you're driving home on Mad Dog Sports Radio or VSiN, VSiN is on multi-view on YouTube TV, which is incredible. You can build us into your multi-view so you can have the race up on the left. You can have Mike's handsome face on the right, and we can all bet together as a family, Samo. Pretty cool.
1: Hey, pretty amazing. You can put the volume on us where we're going to get better horse racing information around who you want to be betting, what the storylines are, who you can attack. No fluff. We're not going to talk about our fits. We're not going to have celebrities on the air. No, we're going to talk about the betting aspect of the Kentucky Derby. So you throw the NBC broadcast on one side, you throw us on the other, keep the sound with us, and we'll take you right up to the race and talk about every different angle you could possibly want when you're trying to make money on this Run for the Roses.
0: And when I think of the Run for the Roses, when I think of the Kentucky Derby, let's go ahead and give a macro view of what we're looking at. And we talked about it being wide open. I needn't remind you, Mike Somich, that in 2022, when we met at Churchill Downs, we were standing there at the finish line when Rich Strike from the clouds at 80-1 crossed the finish line. And we all looked to our left and our right at the trainers and the horsemen near us. And everybody said, "Who's Rich Strike?" And that is what makes this race so unique. And maybe you can help paint the picture for novice race fans, just the chaotic mess that is the Kentucky Derby, because these are three-year-olds, they're immature, they're unpredictable. I like to compare them to a senior in high school headed off to college, kind of like that. And also, it's a 20-horse field. They've never been in a race with 20 horses. They'll never be in a race with 20 horses in the future. And then the fact that they're stretching out to a mile and a quarter. Let's go ahead and set the table on the uniqueness of the Kentucky Derby.
1: Yeah, it is wild to think that you've got this opportunity every year from a betting perspective with this many horses, but it's tough on the horses to be able to run in this race. To your point, mile and a quarter. None of these horses have gone a mile and a quarter before. So we're going a new distance, need more distance to be able to get to that finish line first. You're doing it with 20 or 19 other horses, or 18 other horses in this case, where you're usually in fields of like 6 to 8 horses in the prep races. So the traffic is completely different. You're going to be in traffic. You're going to be crowded. You're going to take kickback, which means that the horses in front of you are kicking dirt into horses' faces. Some horses have never experienced that through their racing career. That will be a new thing for them today. And on top of it, you have this 20 horse gate. So you've got horses that are literally 19 paths out from the rail. They've never again in their career will be that far out, that are trying to crush over and get onto that rail, save ground into that first turn. And then you add in the fact that we have 120,000 fans screaming at them during this first part of the race when they're trying to figure out what's going on as they go by the Churchill Downs Twin Spires for the first time and under the finish line. All of those inject chaos. And we've seen different horses react in different ways. We saw Thunder Snow completely miss the break. We've seen Palace Malice run off and go way too fast. We have seen contenders in this race get stressed out by these situations. It's not just a physical game. There is a mental aspect to this for these horses. And you're right, it is seniors in high school. I remember in high school, there were some mentally mature people. There were some pretty immature people too, Patrick. And that's kind of what you got to deal with here when you're talking Kentucky Derby.
0: Yeah, I didn't like that segue because I knew what you were doing. You said immature people and you said Patrick back to you, which is that's Mike Somich. By the way, I want to get into what you just mentioned. We are going to have Halterman on the show. We're going to have legendary track announcer Dave Johnson joining the program as well. Gino Bukola from DRF, Steve Bick. So we're loaded as far as the Kentucky Derby. We did have scratches, 4 scratches in all. I want to talk about how you re-entered your handicap because 2 of those scratches were very important to you. And we'll get into that coming up in just a little bit. We're also going to try to help, again, novice race fans. VSiN at the Track, which you can download with Aaron and Mike wherever. Those are hardcore race fans. With this 4 hours stretching out, we can talk about building a ticket. We can talk about in a 20-horse race, do you approach betting the Kentucky Derby differently? But we should start with the conditions because that's always at the forefront. If you remember when you and I, it feels like it's been an off track. And when we say off track, that means rain, that means slop. It feels like the Kentucky Derby has been under a deluge for the past decade of bad weather, but it does

0: appear, Mike, that we're going to have some pretty good weather today.
1: Yeah, we lucked out on the weather front, and I want to talk about those conditions. I do want to take it a little different direction before I do that here, Patrick. We're walking to the post right now in the American Turf, the ninth race on this Kentucky Derby card. If you're out there, you want to get action. I really like the four-horse start contrast here. Was 4-1 on the morning line, just 3-2 right now on the off odds. Makes it a lot harder for me to want to bet this horse to win, but I do like some prices underneath. If you want to look at the 2, the 6, the 10, or the 12, I think those are underneath horses that you can play here in the American Turf, which is about to break from the gate here.
0: Good job. That is race 9 at Churchill Downs. I should have set you up on that, but we like the 4 start contrast, bet down to 3-2. We will have Mike's bets leading into these races. And, you know, kind of back to the conditions, I'm looking at the turf. I mean, it looks painted. It looks like Augusta and Masters. And, you know, Churchill Downs is just, it's such a special place. You and your family have a place up in Saratoga. There are those seminal places in America. And Churchill, Saratoga, Del Mar, Santa Anita. But they've done a tremendous job with the track. And as I said, I think the conditions are going to really help out with the aesthetics here with the 152nd Kentucky Derby.
1: 100%. And this is this turf course, which was maligned for a while. They had trouble keeping it up to condition. It looks just beautiful. This whole weekend, it's been playing fair. You've seen horses win from the lead. You've seen horses come from off of it. And to your earlier point, we have been just in the torrential downpours, it feels like one of the 2 days the last 4 years, either on Oaks Day or Derby Day, which has made the track play differently. You're going to see a speed favoring track at Churchill traditionally. When you do have water into the dirt track on the turf track, it kind of becomes a crapshoot on how it's going to play when you see more and more moisture go into it. The fact that it's around, you know, mid-50s, it's a clear day, you know, rain, nothing like that. Great conditions for these horses to run in, and it makes you believe you're going to be able to see the best version of these horses, which I do think is a big time positive here as we head into this Kentucky Derby and this eventual run for the roses here. As Scar Contrast comes down to the
0: line, hey, you're gonna get it, Sambo.
1: Is gonna get home. So we go out, we start with a winner, a short price winner, but a winner nonetheless. So we'll take that, the 12 run second here. So it's going to be 4-12-9 under the wire in the American Turf. So anyone with Star Contrast out there, congratulations. Nice to get a winner home early in the show. The conditions are perfect. And that is something I'm really happy about. We've talked about the conditions consistently. I know you and I talk about the Derby a lot. And it's always, hey, it rained. Who does this favor? Who doesn't this favor? I like the idea that we're going to get a fast track for this Kentucky Derby because you don't have to bring in yet another variable. We already talked about the crowd, the age, the number of horses, the distance. Bringing in the weather as a variable is something we'd prefer not to do. And this run for the roses, this Kentucky Derby, we're not going to have to worry about the weather, which is an absolutely great thing.
0: That turf looks fast, Samo, and that was a very casual blow-by of the four horse, and also Mike Somich not taking the adulation. That is a tremendous start. Hopefully, that is a sign of things to come over 4 hours. Yes, I said it. You got us for 4 hours. Don't forget, YouTube, you can go multi-view. Throw us up. And it's 4 hours, so we're going to stretch out. Multi-view, you can also have Celtics hosting the 76ers in a game 7. Where you used to live there in Raleigh, Carolina opens up their series today against the Philadelphia Flyers. So we're going to get into the NBA. We're going to get into the pricing on the series as well as the NHL moves on to round 2. What happened last night? We're going to be all over it. How about that stark contrast? We need to start building a ticket for race 10, Samo. Let's go.
1: You know, stark contrast ran second last time out to a horse named, don't know if you heard of him, Full Effort, who is going to be the 20 in the Kentucky Derby, beat that horse last race. And Star Contrast looking awesome makes me shed yet another tear that Full Effort is not in this race, was 20-1 on the board. I thought was a legitimate win contender. I feel even better about that horse after seeing Star Contrast come back and romp against this level of competition.
0: That's the perfect segue. When we come back, I want to talk about the scratches, including Puma, and how they affect the race. Don't forget, go over to vsin.com and get the Kentucky Derby betting guide. It's not too late. And then we're going to set up the post-draw. Where's the favorite? It might surprise you. We're coming back. It's VSiN at the Track.
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13: 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As we do welcome you back, VSiN at the track. I'm Patrick Maher. Of course, Mike Somich. Aaron Halterman's going to be checking in. Legendary race caller Dave Johnson coming up in a couple of minutes. And I honestly, I'm on cloud nine working on a Saturday with one of my good friends and also the convergence. And I mean this, my family over at Mad Dog Sports Radio and then my family at VSiN, like the two best sports networks coming together to bring you 4 hours of a Kentucky Derby broadcast. That's pretty cool. And then, as we mentioned, I'm going to keep telling you because VSiN's fired up about this. You can go multi-view on YouTube TV. So throw Somich and I up there. You can have the games on. You can have the Kentucky Derby broadcast on. It's awesome. And I think maybe a little under the radar situation is Mike Somich is a sicko. You guys have to understand this. When you're listening to VSiN at the track or watching him on Ready, Set, Bet on the weekends with Matt Brown, you have to understand you're talking about a real gambler here in Mike Somich, who is constantly in tournaments. And there may be truth to the rumor that Somich is involved in a huge tournament during the show. So we're going to need constant updates on how you're doing. I know Silent Tactic this last race helped out with the tournament.
14: Yeah, I'm so there's a Kentucky Derby betting challenge available over on

0: Twin Spires, $5,000 to enter. I was fortunate enough to be able to win two entries into it. And so they give you $3,500 in a voucher, and you have to run it up as much as possible. Right now, the leader in the tournament has $66,000. So we're chasing. I'm sitting right around 3K in both entries, but we've got a $1,000 daily double live to the two horse in the next race, which pays around $14,000, Patrick. So we're looking to get that home, be able to try and make a move here. We had a $1,000 win bet on the six crude velocity. We played big doubles with the four here. Hopefully we can get the two in the next race home to be able to really start pumping up one of those and try and make an actual run at this. I just want to make sure I have money left in the account for that Kentucky Derby. I'll happily play a $500 try, something like that, and try and snipe the whole field and come from way back in the pack. I'll pull my best sovereignty, my best mage, and close down the stretch and see if I can get it done in the last race. I just want to have a shot here. But yeah, we're multitasking as we're trying to manage two different tournament accounts as well as do the show in real time.
1: He's a sicko, and it's Beeson, so he should be in a tournament trying to win thousands of dollars while he's doing a broadcast. That's what Beeson is all about. And you mentioned, so we do have Dave Johnson coming up here in just a bit, which we'll get to. But Samich, I talked about the Kentucky Derby betting guide, and you don't have an easy job because horse racing can be very unpredictable. And putting together the guide, which is very important because he hit the superfecta last year. We've had scratches, so let's get into them. And you actually called Mage a couple of years back in the Kentucky Derby, and the connections, same connections of Mage, had a scratch. The Puma today was a late scratch. Let's go ahead and talk about that.
0: Yeah, we lost the Puma today out of the nine posts. Was actually taking quite a bit of money. Was going to be what looked like the third to fourth favorite in the Kentucky Derby. You mentioned it, same connections as Mage, same running style. Was going to drift to the back of the pack, make one big move, and try and get to the front and try and win it. If you've been following the superfecta drama over there with our Kentucky Derby betting guide, we've updated it four times now this week as one horse after another has fallen off my superfecta. And it's been interesting from a betting perspective for me because I came into this race saying three horses had a shot at winning it. That was Chief Wallaby, the Puma, and Full Effort. Only one of them is left now, Patrick. So I've had to adjust my strategy on the fly here as we've gone through it. And some horses that were outside looking into me, horses that like Further Ado, horses like So Happy, the eight horse, there were a variety of these horses that I was not planning on using in any spot. And some of them have now moved into it, including the 14 Patante, the 15 Emerging Market, who I know you like. But the structure of the ticket changed as well because my opinion is sharper now. I really have three horses that I like in this Kentucky Derby. I'm going to use a lot less horses in that first and second spot and a lot more horses in the third and fourth spot because I do think it makes the bottom part of this race much more wide open.
1: I was going to ask you how it impacts the building of the ticket and actually re-entering the handicap. Because what's so important about, and we're going to get into Renegade in the one hole and what he kind of wants out of the race as far as pace, but every time a scratch, whether it be Silent Tactic, Full Effort, who I don't think were the speed, the Puma, who was going to be one of your favorites, every time there's a scratch, you as a handicapper got to go back in and kind of reevaluate because it can change the shape of the race.
0: Yeah, it's not just the horses that come out as well. It's also the horses that are being inserted into the race. So when you lose some of these horses in the main body of the field, there are originally 24 entries in this race. So there's a 21, 22, 23, and 24 horse that could possibly scratch into the race. Well, they all have their own unique running styles. And for instance, when we lost, you know, Right to Party, Full Effort, the Puma, they're all closers. And two of the three horses that have been inserted into this field now, the number 21 Great White and the number 23 Robusta, they want to be more forward. They're more speed horses. And so you're taking out a closer and you're inserting a horse that wants to be forward. That just kind of adds to what I think is going to be a pretty quick pace. I was originally projecting this to be around 46-1, somewhere in that range to the half mile, which is I would say fast pace, but not ridiculous pace. Now with adding two more outside speed horses, I think it's more likely we end up around the 45-4 or the 46-second flat half mile. That's a very fast pace for a mile and a quarter race, especially considering none of these horses have gone that distance before in the past. So the scratches not only affect who you are playing, they also affect the shape of the race and the expectation of how fast we're going to go early, which adjusts your overall opinion and can force you into using some horses you may not have used, because now the pace is better for them.

0: where there's less threats in certain specific spots. So you really have to be able to go through this and re-handicap every time a scratch horse comes out and a new one goes in, because it changes the overall dynamics of this race.
1: Mike, the pacing, and again, we have updated the Superfecta. If you're looking to bet the Kentucky Derby, Samich and I are going to have win bets. We're going to have trifectas. Halterman's going to jump on. So we've got a pick four that Samich has put together for you. So don't worry. We've got plenty of bets to make here. You know, I was thinking about it, and maybe we can explain why it's so important. But we were on a phone call before the program, and we know Renegade, who is the favorite and probably the most talented horse, but people have heard by now he's got the one hole, and we haven't had a winner from the one hole in 40 years in Ferdinand. But the style of Renegade's run may be beneficial. And I was asking you, I said, who is the speed in this Kentucky Derby? So I'll ask you, who is the speed and why does it matter?
0: Well, it does. I think stylistically, the one Renegade from the rail does have an advantage as opposed to if he was a speed horse. He is going to be a closer, so he'll drop back and he should get the pace set up, because as you asked, like the speed here, you've got the four litmus tests for Bob Baffert. He is most definitely going to go out of that four post. The connections have already said he is going to send. He's going to try and get to the front. You've got the number 17 six speed, who's on the outside, who is a sprinter, who stretched out and has shown speed every single time he has stretched out. He is going to want to go very fast early. Those are the true, like, for sure, 100% speed horses before the 23 Robusta drew in. That's another horse that's going to be want to be fast early. But it's the positioning of the stalkers that make this race so dangerous to go fast. The horses that want to sit in second, third, and fourth want to be close to the pace but not in the lead. Well, they're all kind of grouped together in the same spot. Basically, the 14, 15, 16, 17, 18 all want to be forward. What that means is you are going to have a cavalry rush right out of the gate and over toward the rail from all of those horses. So anyone to the inside that wants position has to send as well. They have to get forward in front of, or at least equal to, that 14 horse coming out of the gate, or else you're washed behind this wall of 5 to 6 horses that come over on you, and you're in 13th place without even blinking, 7 spots out of where you want to be. That means you've got to use your horse more early. If you're using and asking the horse to run faster, guess what? These are really well-trained animals. They will run faster, but that will be the detriment to everybody who's up there if you do get these horses that, you know, want to go a 46 or want to go a 47 half mile that are all of a sudden running 46 half miles. And you look at the California crop, all of them run 46 and changes. If we just speed them up a little bit, that's high 45s. And that's without any of the other speed horses in here. It's going to be fascinating, that run to the first turn, because of how much speed is wide in this race, how many speed horses you have outside the 14 post.
1: Yeah, and so right now, your morning line and your betting favorite, Renegade, what Mike's talking about, when that horse goes into the gate and the gate's open, he's going to look to his right and there's just going to be a wall of chaos crashing down on him. He will then pull back and then go wide. How wide and how much ground does he lose? I know a lot of people are on the horse. We shall see. I'm not on the horse, and I think if you read the betting guide, Mike tossed the horse. All right? Dave Johnson joins us next, the legend. VSiN at the Track, Road to the Kentucky Derby.
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3: Super Bowl betting odds after the NFL draft. The Rams went from plus 750 to 8-1. They're the favorite. The second choice, the Seattle Seahawks, to repeat as champion at plus 950. And the third choice on the board, the Buffalo Bills at 10-1. Following the draft, they opened up the Offensive Rookie of the Year honor at DraftKings. The favorite, Jeremiah Love, the Arizona Cardinals running back, played at Notre Dame. He's gone from 2-1 to plus 250. And the top pick of the Las Vegas Raiders, Fernando Mendoza of Indiana, moved from plus 550 to plus 350 to win Offensive Rookie of the Year honors in his first season with the Las Vegas Raiders. With your Action Update, Mike Sennett on VSiN, the Sports Betting Network.
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7: VSiN at the Track, the road to the Kentucky Derby, 152nd run for the Roses. Mike Somich, I'm Patrick Maher, as we simulcast on VSiN, the Sports Betting Network, and Mad Dog Sports Radio. Thrilled to be here. We're going to be here for another 3.5 hours. Dave Johnson, when a legend says he'll come on, Mike Somich, you say yes, please. Dave Johnson, co-host, of course, of Down the Stretch with Bill Finley, Saturday mornings at 10 a.m. Eastern on SiriusXM NBC Sports. Dave, first off, thank you. You were a hit last year on the program. We had to run it back. And we were just talking a little bit during the break about the wide-open nature of this year's Kentucky Derby. It feels like we say it every year, but this year we really mean it, Dave.
8: Oh, yeah. There's no standout horse in this year's Kentucky Derby. One thing is that a lot of times the promos and the publicity is all around one big horse. Will he or won't he? But I'll tell you, this year it's just chock full of talent, and we don't even know right now who's going to be the favorite. On our show this morning, we had a lot of different opinions, and it could be either Renegade, or it could be Chief Wallaby, or there's a couple of other horses that could be emerging market started at 15. He's down to 9. I don't think he'll be favorite, but Renegade was the big talked about horse, but I'm not sure he's going to be the favorite. Commandment is probably the horse that most people are zeroing in on right now. He was 5-1 a little while ago, but who knows will be favored when they do get into the gate at around 7 o'clock tonight.
9: the odds board is going to be

0: fascinating to watch here, Dave. To your point, $28 million in the pool. There are five horses that have over $3 million. No one is over $3.5 million. So less than a half million dollars right now, with $28 million in the pool, separates five different horses from favoritism. So it could change as we are on the air here. Right now, the Sixth Commandment is your favorite in the Kentucky Derby. Now, Dave, one of the fascinating parts about this year's race, a lot of times you have cross-pollination between these circuits, and you can say, okay, Florida is definitely better, or, you know, that Bluegrass, Kentucky, that was a very good race. Arkansas is the best circuit. This year, everyone has kind of stayed home. We haven't seen some of these horses go from place to place. So what circuit do you believe is the best heading into the Kentucky Derby?
1: Boy, it's really tough there. The number of roads to the Kentucky Derby has multiplied dramatically. Now, even they're coming from Japan and the Arab Emirates. Before, it used to be basically California, New York, and Florida. Not anymore. Now you've got the Florida contingent is strong, but New Orleans, the Louisiana Derby, is a big factor, and the Wood Memorial used to be big. It's not anymore. The kind of East Coast finalists, but I think that this year it's going to be an American horse, and I think it could be a horse that comes from the middle of the country, specifically New Orleans.
2: Oh, there's a little tease. Dave Johnson, legendary announcer, and down the stretch they come. You mentioned before we came on, Dave, that this is such a unique race and how you handicap it, because it's more of a projection as opposed to looking backwards. Can you explain to the audience the uniqueness of handicapping the Kentucky Derby?
1: Sure. None of these horses have been a mile and a quarter before. None of them. A couple of them have been a mile and 3/16. A couple of them have been a mile and an eighth. But I remember talking with jockey Eddie Arcaro on the Kentucky Derby 5 years. I said, Eddie, what is really the key? And of course, jokingly, he said, well, to be on the best course. And I said, no, really. And he said, I'll tell you, a mile and a quarter is the key. He said, so many horses can run a mile or a mile and an eighth. And when they get in those final few furlongs, they hit a brick wall. So I think you want to find a horse that can go the mile and a quarter. Of course, the Belmont Stakes, which is in June, is at a mile and a half. So we're talking about a completely different animal. We're not talking about the Preakness of the Belmont winner. We're talking about the Derby winner today. And that's why you have to project. You can't simply look back. The looking back will give you a clue as to what the horses might be able to do, but it's a projection of what is going to happen to this horse on the first Saturday in May. And that's why this field is not a big race to bet a big buck amount on. You know, take it easy. It's not a big race just because it's the Kentucky Derby. You don't have to bet a lot of money. So have some fun if you are going to play or pick, but you don't have to always, bet big bucks.
0: I love the Derby because you can bet a little and win a lot, right? You're going to get a lot of horses, a lot of big odds. If you play tries, you play supers, and you're right, you're going to cash in a big number and risk a little bit of money to be able to do it. Now, I wanted to follow up on your distance comments there, Dave. When you're looking at this field, are there specific horses that you either truly believe will love this mile and a quarter, or any horses that you're really worried about getting that mile and a quarter distance that either elevate or drop them off your list of contention?
1: Well, actually, that's the reason that I like Emerging Market. That's my number one choice in a field of about five or six different horses. I'm gonna probably bet an exact box of five horses that are prices, but Emerging Market has been a mile and 3/16, and when he won the Louisiana Derby, to me, he looked like he could run another mile. He looked like he wanted some more time to put in his best effort. And he gets the best jockey in America right now, Flavian Pratt, who's right up there with Errat Ortiz and his brother Jose Ortiz. But Emerging Market has only had two starts in his whole life. And you have to go back to the 80s to find a horse who's won the Kentucky Derby with only two starts. And that's not the 1980s, that's the 80s.

0: 1980s. So this is really something that he would be something to see him win.
1: Dave Johnson joining us here, VSiN at the track. So I'm going to give it away. I'm with you, Dave. I'm on emerging market. I just have one question for you. Can you give us an idea of how it might sound if emerging market were to win the Kentucky Derby?
0: Well, let's just take the last eighth of a mile, the last few seconds, okay? Shall we do that?
1: That is perfect.
2: Let's do it.
0: I'm so happy. They passed the eighth pole, and it's so happy. Trying to hold on, he's led from about the last half mile, and Potente is right there. And in the middle of the track, here comes Robusta, but gaining ground with every stride is emerging market, and down the stretch they come. Flavien Prat goes to the whip. It's emerging market to the front, and emerging market wins the 152nd running of the Kentucky Derby.
2: Dave, literally get chills when I hear, and down the stretch they come. That is the Triple Crown voice that I grew up with. So excited to have you on and be able to join us and hear that again. I want to go down memory lane with you a little bit here. Do you have a favorite Kentucky Derby that you called all over those decades that you were calling Triple Crown races? Is there a Derby or even a Triple Crown race that stood out to you that was your most exciting, your favorite call?
0: I've got a couple of them. First of all, Affirmed was my first Kentucky Derby that I called on ABC. I did 30 Kentucky Derbies on TV and radio combined, about 24 on TV and 6 or so on radio networks. But the first one I did was Affirmed, and Steve Cawthon and I were friends, and he was 16, 17 years old. I was in my 20s, and oh my God, you know, that was really exciting to do the Kentucky Derby. So Affirmed, the wonderful race that Winning Colors, a filly, beat the boys, ridden by Gary Stevens and trained by D. Wayne Lukes. Boy, what a terrific horse she was, Winning Colors. So those are the two that sort of stand out. My first and the great Winning Colors. The last one, Barbaro, that I called in 2006. Boy, what a race he ran! And unfortunately, he came to a sad ending. But it was a 6-length winner, and I'll never forget him roaring through the stretch. And I think this could be a terrific race this afternoon.
1: I just received a deluge of texts, including Steve Cohen, our boss. They all have chills hearing Dave Johnson's call and down the stretch here on VSiN and Mad Dog Sports Radio. Dave Johnson, co-host of Down the Stretch with Bill Finley at Saturday mornings, 10 a.m. East on SiriusXM NBC Sports. Dave, it's a pleasure. Thank you so much and enjoy the race.
0: Thanks a lot. You too. Good luck.
1: Good luck to you as well. I know you did it with him last year, man, but that, like, honestly,
2: it's great,
1: you could see the goosebumps coming up on my arm. It's like, that's it's my childhood those, right
2: you
1: there.
2: Hear the, you hear the name Dave Johnson, it doesn't automatically click, like the voice, but when you hear him say, and down the stretch they come, you immediately remember all of the Kentucky Derbies, all of the Triple Crown races that you watched, and you heard that as part of, as you said, your childhood. It's incredible.
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7: 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That's it. By the way, they get both of those two teams at home.
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8: VSiN at the Track, road to the Kentucky Derby, VSiN and Mad Dog Sports Radio. That first Saturday in May, here comes spring, here comes the summer, and down the stretch they come. Dave Johnson, that was awesome having him on. Mike Somich, I'm Patrick Maher. We're going to get into the 10th at Churchill Downs. Remember, we've got bets on all the races from Samo coming up, and he's got the contest. I hope he does well because he can get in a bad mood when he's not hitting his bets. Just quickly, so happy in commandment, current odds, they're sharing favoritism. This odds board is wild.
9: It's amazing how much it's bouncing back and forth. About 30 million in the pool. We're expecting somewhere between the 50 and 60 million. So about 50% of the pool is in right now. And as I said, when David's joining us, we've got five horses between $3 and $3.5 million. So there are five horses who potentially could be the favorite in this year's Kentucky Derby. We'll talk about the Oaks Derby double odds. So what a runner wins the Oaks yesterday. They have a bet where you bet who's going to win the Oaks with who's going to win the Derby. Further ado, a horse we haven't even talked about was your favorite in the Oaks Derby double as well. So it's fascinating how many different angles people are attacking this race from a betting perspective.
8: 100%. We're going to get to our top five horses, but let's go to the race because I know a lot listening want to get in, get some action on the 10th at Churchill Downs. Mike, the floor is yours.
9: 6 minutes to post right now. This is the Churchill Downs Stakes, 7 furlongs over the dirt. Your favorite right now, the number 6, Knightsbridge, currently 7-5 on the board. It's a horse that wants to go, go, go. Incredibly fast horse, has been dominant over the last couple races down at Gulfstream Park. It's going to be the second time running at Churchill Downs. Was dominant the first time this horse ran at Churchill Downs. To me, a very viable favorite.

0: you just give me the bet again, because I'm literally betting it as you're telling me, and I'm guessing other people had the same question.
1: No, you got it. So pull up your ADW, select trifecta, and then decide how much you want to bet on it, $1, $2, $5, whatever it is. And then the first position, 2 and 6. In the second position, 2, 4, 6, 8. And in the third position, 2, 4, 6, 8. And what we're trying to do is we're trying to get the 4 of the 8 inserted in here at a price and see if we can blow up the tote board by getting a big number here in the second or third or possibly both positions if we run either the 2 or the 6 out.
0: And important, you note the 2 keyed up there for Samo, and we need the 2 with the contest as well. So we are just about 3 minutes to post there. We're going to have it for you right here, VSiN at the Track, VSiN, the Sports Betting Network, and of course, Mad Dog Sports Radio. I want to mention again, because I got a text from a friend, and I hear from people Kentucky Derby that I don't hear from all year. I heard from our buddy Josh Applebaum, who is a VSiN one of our partners there. He just had a baby. He's going Chief Wallaby. I got my mom hollering from Michigan. Oh, Patrick, who you got in the Kentucky Derby? But again, my mom has it on, and you can too. If you have YouTube TV, we got the multi-view, and VSiN is now an option to throw in the multi-view, which is pretty damn cool. Top 5 horses. Mike, I'm going to go to you. We still have a couple of minutes to post in race 10. Let's start breaking down these horses. A good way to do it, your top 5.
1: Yeah, I'm going to start at the top, and I'm going to stick to my guns here with Chief Wallaby. This is a horse that I absolutely fell in love with on the debut race down in Florida, going 7 furlongs. Incredible move around the far turn. Faced the Puma that day and absolutely dusted him. Now, since then, little bit of mental issues. Not necessarily as sharp as you would like in some of these races. Ran very well in both of them, because that's the funny part. People talk about this and they're knocking Chief Wallaby for losing. Lost by a neck to Commandment, who's your current favorite, and lost by half a length to Chief Wallaby, or to the Puma in Commandment in the Florida Derby. Both very good races. Bill Mott adds the blinkers today. If this horse can just improve by a length, he wins this race. I think he's the most talented horse in this field, has the most long-term upside of any horse in this field. I'd love to bet him in the Travers right now if I can, but we don't have a Travers future market out there for all you Saratoga heads out there. I think Chief Wallaby puts it together, able to get the win. For me, it slided into that second spot. I've got Commandment in the two-hole here, the other horse from Florida. I had Puma earlier today. Commandment kind of takes over that 2 spot for me with the Puma exiting out. I've got Incredibolt sitting there in the 3 spot now with the Puma falling back. For me, Further Ado jumping up into that 4th spot. And then I'm stuck in the 5th spot. I thought about So Happy. I thought about Emerging Market. But I'm going to go with Golden Tempo, the 19th, as my 5th spot here. That's a horse who is going to be closing late. I think really sets up well for the fast pace. One of those horses that could pick up the pieces. I don't think he can win the Derby, but I do think he's an important horse to use in your trifectas and your superfectas.
0: All right. Those are Mike Somich's top 5. Don't worry. We're going to go through all 19. We're going to elucidate more on the favorites as well. We're about to get to the gate in race 10. We're going to have the call because Somich is going to be freaking out. I know that. Let's go to my top 5 horses quickly here. And me and Dave Johnson, I'm in good company. I'm going Emerging Market. And there's a lot of reasons. And Mike, I'm going to say this. Chad Brown is a conservative trainer. He's passed on the Kentucky Derby in the past. So people talking about Emerging Market only having raced twice, lightly raced, why is he inserting them here? The comments and the quotes, and I'll read some of them later in the program from Chad Brown. I think he thinks he has something here with Emerging Market. I think the 15 hole is the perfect draw for an inexperienced horse. You're going to get a price. And he has been wowing trackside observers, Emerging Market. Don't you smirk at me. He has been wowing the trackside observers with the workouts. So I like that. I'm going 1, Emerging Market, close to the gate here at the 10. Number 2, I'm going Chief Wallaby. Bill Mott and Junior Alvarado, need I say more? The blinkers do worry me a little bit. Lightly raced. I think he may improve. You mentioned the neck to Commandment, and Commandment's my 3. I was talking to Cohen about this. Can somebody tell me what this horse has done wrong and why Commandment is so disrespected? Like, if you're just to look at PP and you look at everything, Hey, get no respect. Commandment is the Rodney Dangerfield of this field. He's done nothing wrong. He

0: he's beat the horses that we like, yet we're not playing them. I don't get it, but I'm guilty as well. Further ado, we will talk. I like the break for further ado, the best speed figures in the class overall. And so happy, so happy. I wasn't overly impressed with the Santa Anita Derby, but I love the story, which we're going to get into with Mark Glatt and unfortunately his wife passing. And I like So Happy's daddy. All right. Those are my top five, and we're underway in race 10. So let's walk through it. You want to give me a comment before we go to the race here on my top five, outside of the fact that they're awesome?
1: I mean, look, they're all logical. The commandment one, I think, is interesting. We'll talk about him more as we get going here, because he does get no respect. Jockeys don't want to ride him, and he's won two major prep races in Florida. Lost his jockey after the last two races, despite winning the Florida Derby. So going to be fascinating there. We are heading into the far turn right now in the Churchill Downs Stakes. You've got the number six, Knightbridge, sitting in second. Macho Music, who won last year on this race day, currently setting the pace. They went quick, 22 and change for the opening furlong. Imagination, the seven, sitting right to the outside of Knightsbridge. And Cornucopian is trying to split right now in a pretty good spot. T.O. Elvis also rolling up on the outside. We're going to turn for home here. And it looks like Knightsbridge, Imagination, Cornucopian, T.O. Elvis on the outside coming up to challenge. T.O. Elvis is going to get it done. The Japanese horse is going to win the race. T.O. Elvis at 5-1. Got a ton of money late here. Gets up to score. Second place going to be the number five horse. And third, Imagination for Bob Baffert. So T.O. Elvis, the number eight horse, who is 30-1 on the morning line, goes off at 5-1 and wins a race for Japan on Kentucky Derby Day.
0: VSiN at the track, road to the Kentucky Derby. Aaron Halterman is next.
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7: 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I mean, like, if this is a slump, then sign me the frig up. He wins the Amex T3, T4, T12, T24, T22, second and second. 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
2: 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As we welcome you back, VSiN at the Track, the road to the Kentucky Derby. Mike Somich, I'm Patrick Maher, and I am so happy our next guest is here because I'm going to be honest, Churchill Race 10 put Somich in a bad mood. So I need to bring in Halty. He is one half of VSiN at the Track. Of course, racingdudes.com. He's the reason I'm working 4 hours today. We say hi to Aaron Halterman. Halty, what's up?
3: Well, first of all, you're welcome. I'm glad that you're here with Somich for 4 hours. Yeah, there could be worse ways to spend 4 hours, Patrick. I'm not sure how many worse ways, but there could be a few, right? So sorry he's in a bad mood. I'm here to bring the mood up, though, buddy. That's why I'm here. I'm here for a good time.
2: Tomo?
4: Yeah, I'm not sure if bad mood is allowed. I'm actually, like, we talked about T.O. Elvis. I've got him in the pick five. Like, it's okay. We're fine. I would have preferred another horse to get home first. But what really put me in a bad mood, Mr. Halterman, was the start to this day and the like 40 text messages I woke up to at 6 a.m. saying that the Puma was out of the race. Scratches have been a big part of this Kentucky Derby. How have they affected your week leading up to this race as we've lost Silent Tactic, Right to Party, the Puma, Full Effort? How has it adjusted your handicapping? I know you had to take a couple of horses off your try once this news came down.
3: Yeah, this every day you kind of adjust a little bit, right? And I apologize. I was one of those 40 messages this morning. I was very ready to tell you that news to put you in a good mood to start your day. Look, I mean, when the Puma scratched, guys, it really affected me a lot because he's one I kind of liked everywhere. I had him in first, had him in second in tries, and I just kind of wanted to get him involved everywhere because I just thought he had been getting better and better. And so when he scratched, that was a real bummer. That was the biggest really bummer of all. You hate it the day of the race, too. So close to getting there. But Full Effort, the horse on the far outside, well, he would have been if not for scratches. He was a horse I was really looking forward to. And you mentioned it to me on text two races back, Somich. Stark Contrast, the horse that Full Effort beat last time out, Stark Contrast looked amazing in a turf stakes there at Churchill Downs a couple of races ago. So it kind of makes you a little more bummed. So as far as adjusting handicapping, just trying to slide new horses into some of those top spots, I ended up with a horse that I'd kind of tossed originally, but Renegade was a horse I ended up putting back in first and second in my trifecta because I was like, you know, now there's only 19 and there's not a lot of really good closers in the race now. Maybe he does just get the trip from the rails. So that was the biggest adjustment for me, getting Renegade involved in more places than just on the bottom half of tries and supers.
2: Yeah, those watching on YouTube could see the Somich eye roll when you mentioned using Renegade, which we'll get to. You've been following along all day here, Aaron. Track conditions, weather, does anything change

0: How's the track playing right now?
1: He is extra mean today, Patrick. I really feel bad for you. But yeah, look, I think when it comes to how the track is playing, weather's great. It's dry. It's cooler temperatures. Everything is great on that end. The way the track is playing has been, I think, pretty consistent. And I think you got to be in the first flight of horses to have the best chance to win on the dirt track. Now, we haven't ran a race at a mile and a quarter, so who knows if that'll translate to the Kentucky Derby. But overall, you don't necessarily have to be on the lead to win, but you got to be in that first flight. I want to be first, second, third, fourth. Even T.O. Elvis, a horse they kind of thought would come from a little bit further behind in the last race, he was sitting right there in third and fourth before he made his big move. So if it plays like that in the Derby, it does favor kind of a further ado type, maybe a Potente type that's going to get that kind of trip. But again, we haven't had a race at a mile and a quarter. The longest we've went's a mile and a 16th on the dirt. So you don't know that for sure that it's going to hold and be the same at that distance. But so far, speed has been very good at Churchill Downs.
2: Now, Aaron, we have got $32 million. In the Kentucky Derby win pool right now. Your favorite with 4,026,000 of that is the number 6 Commandment. Your second choice with 3,932,000 of it is the 8 So Happy. And your third choice at 3.7 million is the 1 Renegade. Who goes off as the favorite? Three horses within 250K of each other. Who ends up as your choice favorite in the Kentucky Derby?
1: Well, it's a great question, isn't it? And I think we kind of expected Commandment and Renegade before they drew the race. We thought they would kind of vie for favoritism, and we kind of leaned towards Renegade. And then when he drew the rail, it's like, ooh, I'm not quite sure. Is it going to be So Happy? Because, man, he's taken a ton of steam. He was 15-1 morning line. Like you said, he's down to 5, and it might just be him because the public money just seems to be pouring in on this horse, whether it be the amazing story of trainer Mark Glatt with his first Kentucky Derby runner, and his wife passes away a couple months ago, and just a crazy story there, or the Mike Smith element of it as well. I think it's going to be So Happy. I really, really do. I don't think he'll be the favorites in like daily doubles or pick threes, but on the win pool, man, it just seems like he is consistently taking money. I really don't think it'll be Renegade. I think it's Commandment if it's not So Happy. I think it's one of those two.
0: You know, I'm proud of you for playing Commandment. Everybody's bored of Commandment. There's something wrong with, like, the horse has done everything correctly. And you know horse racing, and the two of you are included. You want to be contrarians. You want to find something else. But you're going Commandment here. Tell us why.
1: Look, he's just a really, really consistent horse surrounded by a lot of horses that have been inconsistent. And I think that's the best way to put it. He's also, in my opinion, one of the most versatile horses, if not the most versatile horse in the race. You know, he has been able to win from off the pace. He's been able to win sitting mid-pack. He's been able to kind of track the leaders and win as well. So I like the versatility that we've seen from him. Also, he's rallied up the rail to win races. He's split horses in the stretch to win races, and he's taken the outside route to win races. And so when you look at this, and now it's a 19-horse field, but it's still a lot of horses, it just, to me, feels like I have the least amount of worry that a trip's going to really bother him, or he's not going to, you know, go between horses when he really needs to do it. Because as we know, you know, hitting those spots at the right time, so important in this race. And so I just kept gravitating back to him. Is he the flashiest pick? Absolutely not. He is a very workmanlike type of horse. He did have 2 wins in a row in the toughest circuit down at Gulfstream Park, but they weren't flashy wins by a neck and by a nose. And everybody kind of thought he was lucky to win last time out. But guess what? The horse that he was lucky to beat, that was the Puma. The Puma's not here. So that's one less horse we got to worry about with Commandment. So I just kept going back and saying, you know what? This is the most consistent horse. I think he's the most likely horse to run his race. And I just hope he's good enough at the end of the day.
2: Now, you're also using Chief Wallaby, the 12th horse, in your first and second spot in the trifecta. We don't need to spend a ton of time on him because we know it's a good idea because I'm picking the horse on top. So obviously one that you want to be using in those top spots in the trifecta. Also coming out of the Florida circuit, that's a pretty good thing. The 18, though, further ado, one we have not touched on all that much. A horse that won the Bluegrass incredibly impressively last time out as the highest career buyer heading into this race, including highest last out buyer for that Bluegrass romp. What I know that you didn't originally have him this high up. What has helped kind of elevate him here into that first and second spot consideration?
1: Well, look, we talk about on Visa on the track all the time about workouts leading up to the Kentucky Derby, and don't go crazy over them. Everybody's working the best they've ever worked their whole life, and everybody gets hyped.

0: But this Horse Further Ado specifically, I just wanted to see his energy level, right? I didn't really care if he was, you know, setting a track record in his workouts or whatever. I just wanted to watch him work after that bluegrass and make sure that he had a lot of energy, because that was a huge race for him last time out in the bluegrass. And I was worried he might regress off of that effort. But I'm telling you, in the mornings, he has been full of himself. And so I really don't think he's going to regress off of that race. I think he's going to show up and run a very good race. Now, the problem is his two best races have come over the Keeneland race course in Lexington, Kentucky. The other races on his form have just been okay. And so I ultimately did not pick the horse to win as my top choice, because I'm just a little skeptical he needs that Keeneland track at his absolute best. But if he doesn't, and we still aren't 100% sure if he does or doesn't, but if he doesn't and he runs like he did last time out, I think he's got a great chance to win. And then finally, you know, to kind of just add fuel to the fire today after watching the races, he does kind of project, like I said earlier, to sit that trip that these kind of winners have been sitting all day on the dirt. He's not going to be on the lead, but he's going to be tracking the leaders get first run. So I think he becomes more dangerous as the day goes along. And look, if he shows up at that big race, he's going to win today. I don't have any doubt.
1: I'm not sure if you've heard, Halty, but Emerging Market has had some monster workouts anyway. Let's get to your picks. Let's get to the ticket. You got the trifecta. You got Commandment as a winner at 6-1 right now.
0: Yep, Commandment the winner for me. Like I said, at 6-1, I've got no problem playing him at this price. If he goes down to 5, and I think he just clicked down to 5, that's fine with me as well. Trifecta, and this is going to be my major bet here, guys. In the first and the second positions, I'm going to go with 1, 6, 12, and 18. That is Renegade, Commandment, Chief Wallaby, and Further Ado. So I'm going to go them in the first and the second spot. And then in the third spot, I'm going to go number 1, Renegade. I'm going to go number 6, Commandment. I'm going to involve number 7, Dan and Bourbon. I'm going to involve number 8, So Happy, 12, Chief Wallaby, 14, Potente, 15, your horse there, Patrick, Emerging Market, and then the 18, Further Ado. That'll cost you $36, and that's a 50-cent trifecta base.
2: I love it, Mr. Halterman.
1: Good job.
2: I like how you're looking to try and find prices underneath. Does T.O. Elvis Rompin make you feel better about Danon Bourbon?
0: I think it has to, right? I mean, that was pretty impressive, Samich. He kind of passed all of our really, really good sprinters like they were standing still. So, unfortunately, though, it's not T.O. Elvis running in the Kentucky Derby. It is Danon Bourbon, but makes you feel a little more confident, I think.
1: He is half of VEASAN at the track, but he's a slacker today. Go get him, Aaron Halterman, and go Minnesota Wild. When we return, we're digging into past winners to see if we can learn anything about this year's crop. VEASAN at the track, road to the Kentucky Derby.
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1: On the next A Numbers Game, Greg Peterson joins us for all of his baseball plays today, and there are a bevy of them, at least five. Maybe we'll get some more. 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
4: VSiN at the Track, the road to the Kentucky Derby, VSiN, the sports betting network, and also Mad Dog Sports Radio. Hope you're enjoying your first Saturday in May. You know what that means, the Kentucky Derby. He's Mike Somich. I'm Patrick Maher. We're going to get into the NFL and NBA as well. I wanted to delve in, and we do have a little time here before race 11. Is that correct? Because we're going to be betting it at Churchill.
5: We do. We've got 26 minutes till race 11. So we can talk about that on top of the next segment.
4: Okay. So we talked about the nature of the Kentucky Derby being unique and wide open. Well, a favorite hasn't won in 7 years. Just to give you an idea, you go back to last year, Journalism was the favorite. Sovereignty, who ends up being an all-timer, I think 7-1. We talked about in 22 when you and I were there, Rich Strike from the clouds at 80-1. Mage, who you made a lot of people money on the horse Mage, wasn't the favorite. Mystic Dan in 24 was 18-1. That's just giving you an idea, Mike, of these past winners and the favoritism not crossing the line first.
5: Yeah, last time we saw a favorite actually win the race was Justify back in 2018. And when you look at these past winners, there's something else that kind of jumps out. A trend that we were seeing in the Kentucky Derby up until 2021 was you wanted to be forwardly placed. You either had to be on the lead or in that first group of horses. And in 2021, you see Mandaloon as the winner there. But you had a horse that eventually gets DQ'd who went gate to wire in that spot. In 2020, Authentic, gate to wire. In 2019, Maxim Security won the race first, was taken down. He was gate to wire. In 2018, Justify, very forward horse. 22, 23, 24, 25, with Rich Strike, Mage, Mystic Dan, and Sovereignty, all closers. So we've kind of seen a switch over the last 4 years where you're seeing horses who are off the pace be able to win the race. One of the main reasons is we've had some of these international horses that have injected more pace into the race. And we've got trainers that have been really able to figure out how to get these horses rolling late and just be able to go outside and avoid the traffic in the case of Mage and Sovereignty and be able to find ways up the rail in Mystic Dan and Rich Strike. I'm more of the mindset you want to look toward closers again this year. I don't see a speed horse that I think can go gate to wire. And the horses that are going to be forced to kind of jockey for position here in that third through eighth spot will push the pace as well. That sets it up for horses that are going to be, in my mind, between like the 10 and 16 spot when you're going down the backstretch the first time, be able to work out trips from there, which obviously is a trouble. If you're closing, you've got to find a clean way to get through all of these horses in front of you. But if you're able to, I think it is going to set up again for those horses coming from off the pace, which is what we've seen in the last 4 years versus the trend in about the 10 years prior to that, where you had to be close to the pace at the half mile point.
4: Well, when you mentioned the rail, it immediately made me think of Mind That Bird along the rail, one of the classic races of all time. And of course, breaking on the rail today, Renegade, we'll get to the odds because he's no longer the favorite. You know, one thing that stands out, Mike, as I look at our graphic of Kentucky Derby recent winners is, outside of Sovereignty, Authentic, those are some horses that we didn't really hear much from.

0: after the Kentucky Derby. I missed Dick Dan. Okay. Mage. Okay. Rich Strike. Never to be heard from again. Country House. No. You know, obviously Justify an American Pharoah with the Triple Crown. But you understand my thread here. Like, there's some horses that really didn't go on to do much after the Kentucky Derby.
1: Yeah, it's interesting. You have horses that I would say were not superstars that were able to win this race. Now, Sovereignty, I believe, has the opportunity to change that. But if you look at some of the horses that even ran second and third, so for instance, Mystic Danzier, you had Sierra Leone, you had Forever Young. They are both now superstars in this sport. They both won Breeders' Cup Classics since that race. So it has been a productive race, but because of the fact that you've got 20 horses and because of the unique pace and the distance and when this race is run early in that three-year-old career, you're going to get a little bit more variance in this race. And that's why I love trying to take shots in here. It's why I was on Mage at 15-1 versus one of the favorites that day, and Sovereignty at 7-1 versus Journalism as your favorite there, because you do have more variance as the field gets bigger. And with all of these different things that you have to take into account with the size of the crowd, the length of the race, the number of horses, those all kind of create chaos. And with chaos becomes opportunity. In my mind, that's looking toward horses that may benefit from that chaos and be able to pull the big upset.
0: Okay, Mike, we're going to dive into all 19 horses. We're going to go in depth on the horses. We do have race 11 coming up at Churchill here on VSiN at the Track in just a little bit. But also, while on VSiN and Mad Dog Sports Radio, we got a game 7 tonight in Boston I think we need to discuss. And Jason Tatum has been downgraded to questionable for game 7. This is fascinating. And it is really an indictment on the NBA regular season that we are now starting. It's starting to crystallize who these teams really are, because the 76ers, kind of whatever regular season, and now they've pushed Boston to a game 7. You see the number there, 6.5. Remember, on these game 7s, you're going to have low totals, and you do have a low one here of 205.5. On Sunday, you've got Magic Pistons at 202.5, which you called. But this is fascinating tonight, and I'd be curious if we gave Celtics fans truth serum. You want Tatum to play, or don't you? Now, that's a little tongue-in-cheek, because obviously it's Jason Tatum, and specifically his rebounding has been just incredible. But that energy with Tatum, as opposed to Brown leading this Celtic team, a little different.
1: Yeah, it's funny. First blush, I was like, well, maybe it's good that Tatum's not out there. Now, he's been incredible since coming back. I was surprised how good he has been since coming back from the Achilles. But you don't see some of the same flow when he's out, right? When it's just Tatum or it's just Brown, this is a different Celtics team when both of them are on the floor. And we saw Jaylen Brown have an all-NBA level season, right? And going to get votes for MVP top five level season. We haven't seen any of that so far here in the first round. And to me, the 76ers are like, if you're healthy, they're good. Well, somehow they got healthy in the middle of the series, and all of a sudden Embiid is back playing like Embiid. You've got Paul George, who forgot he stinks during the playoffs, and he's playing well in the later part of this series. And you're playing with house money. That, to me, is the other interesting part about this game tonight. The 76ers have nothing to lose. This would be a huge, huge disappointment if you are the Boston Celtics, if you go home in the first round after having a gap year turn into a situation where you are the Eastern Conference favorite heading into the playoffs, and then you get booted in a series you were up 3-1 in against the Philadelphia 76ers. All the pressure in the world on Boston tonight. When you're a three-point shooting team and all the pressure's on you, Patrick, things can get wonky. It can go poorly. I kind of like the Celtics plus the 6.5 tonight.
0: The 76ers, I do too. As a bettor, if you think that a dog has a chance to win the game, and I do think the 76ers have a chance to win it outright on the wood, and we've seen this. I love your point about the pressure. Philadelphia, I mean, this is a free roll, and the Celtics are going to be tight. They've been tight, even their championship year a couple of years ago. They lost big games last year at home. They've been a weird team at home. And this is one of the bigger spots possible. And by the way, Philly in the last two have just straight up outplayed the Celtics team.
1: Yeah, they've been the better basketball team. Since Embiid came back three games ago, but he wasn't himself. You could see he needed one to kind of get himself back to the level that you would expect Embiid to be able to play at. The last two games, he's been a real problem for this Boston Celtics team, and you're seeing the issue that they have when they're defending a big man like Embiid, what he's been able to do. You've

0: got Edgecombe, you've got Maxey on the perimeter, able to make plays. And Paul George, I don't know where this came from. This is like regular season Paul George 10 years ago, all of a sudden showing up in the playoffs, which in and of itself is a shock, let alone the turn back of the clock here that we're seeing. But it's house money. It's a free roll. It is the best possible situation here for the 76ers to go into this game. And you flip it around, you're going to have some clinched sphincters here in the Boston Garden. And if this starts to go poorly, the vibes in that garden are going to be very interesting as well, because you're going to feel the tension from the top row in the rafters all the way down to the court from the fans. And we'll see if that also plays out its way out onto the court.
1: Totally agree. Agree with everything you said. I think it's a fascinating game. There is a lot of pressure on the Celtics. I'm not doing anything with the total. Again, I do like the 6.5 with the 76ers I'm taking. I generally will go unders on these game sevens, whether it be on wood or ice, but I'm not touching the total here. How about you?
0: I don't want to play the total simply because it feels like if Boston shoots well, this thing goes over. And there's too much variance in the number of threes that Boston takes for me to want to attack the total. I would lean under, but it's not one I'm running to the window for. Tomorrow's game between the Pistons and your Pistons and the Magic, give me the under in that one. That's going to be a rock fight. But tonight, I'm a little more, I'm going to lay off the total, but I will play the 76ers plus the 6.5.
1: Yeah, and last night's game 6 in Orlando between the Pistons and the Magic was totally normal. Nothing to see here. Mm-hmm. Keep it moving.
0: Yep.
1: And we got a game 7 on Sunday in the D. When we come back, we're going to have race 11 at Churchill. And I want to get into, of course, we're going to get to the racing, but I want to get into the NHL as we've got the first round 2 series dropping puck today. And let's get to the series prices on the others as well. It's VSiN at the track, the road to the Kentucky Derby, right here on VSiN and Mad Dog Sports Radio.
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6: 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And then you want Mendoza's odds to drift out. 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
2: 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VSiN at the Track, the road to the Kentucky Derby. Mike Somich with a smile. I'm Patrick Maher. We got plenty to do, plenty of time before we get to the 152nd running of the Kentucky Derby. We got the basketball, game seven. We got puck drop in Raleigh, where you and the family lived at one point. Before we get to that, let's get an update on race 11 and how we're feeling as we head into it, because I did just get a text from a friend in Michigan. He is betting your plays, and he said, make sure Somich hits race 11. Okay, so no pressure.
5: Yeah, you know, what could possibly go wrong? Race number 11 here. We're going to go a mile and an eighth on the turf course in the Turf Classic. $1.5 million up for grabs in purse money. Favoritism right now on this number six, Rhetorical. Rhetorical is a very good horse. I think this is a very good field. I'm going to try and beat the favorite here in Rhetorical. My top pick, the number nine test score here, coming off of a victory last time out in the Pegasus World Cup Turf Invitational. That was the first time facing four-year-olds for Grand Motion. The horse ran awesome, was able to be closer to the pace than what we had seen as a three-year-old and take advantage of that, able to get to the front, extend out, and win that race over one stripe. I do want to shout out two other horses in here, though. If you're looking to play exotics or you want to play exactas, trifectas, the number three horse, Asbury Park, a horse for Chad Brown. This is a turf race. He's very good on turf, gets Flavian Pratt aboard. This horse was awesome in the Jockey Club Derby Invitational at Aqueduct last year, won that race. This horse's plan since that race was to come back right here. Chad Brown wanted the horse to take 6 to 8 months off and come back in this spot on Derby weekend. He's always thought he's going to handle this Churchill Downs course very well, been training very well, was 8-1 on the morning line, is live on the board right now, has dropped down to a current 5-1 price. So the three Asbury Park, very interesting to me. And then on the rail, the one Corruption. There's not a ton of speed in this race, and Corruption is coming out of longer races, a mile and a half in two of the last three races, should have the stamina to be able to keep going, and I think has a very good chance of getting to the front from that rail position as well. I think Corruption, one that I think has a little tougher chance of winning the race versus the three or the nine, but has a good chance of being able to stick around, ending up hit that exacta or the trifecta. So if I'm playing a trifecta, I'm going 3-9 in the first spot with 1-3-9 in the second spot, with 1-3-9 in the third spot there. You can play that for $5, cost you 20. Hopefully it returns stacks for you. From a win perspective, win bets on either the 3 or the 9 for me. I do like the 9 more than the 3.
2: The 9 over the 3 win perspective. That's race 11 coming up at Churchill. And time to post, Samo?
5: We're sitting at 8 minutes right now to post. Currently the 9-4-1, the 3-5-1, and the 1-8-1. Again, your favorite is the number 6, Rhetorical, at 5-2. Very deserving favorite, but I think a little too short of a price against this good of a field.
2: All right, we'll walk you through that race coming up. Got plenty of time to go bet it. Speaking of odds, you know, and I want to get into the hockey, but I think it's fascinating the dance that's going on with the odds board right now. So Renegade is back to your 5-1 favorite. And secondly, we should discuss, like, when's the last time you had something that long? Like, generally, you're going to have a 5-2. Generally, you're going to have a 3-1, a 4. Like, we could have a 5-6-1 favorite going off in the Kentucky Derby. I just find that interesting. But Renegade, 5-1, Mike. So Happy is 6-1. Halterman said he thinks there's going to be a lot of steam coming. Commandments dipped back a little bit to 7-1. You've got Further Ado sitting there at 7-1. Just a dance right now here with the board.
5: Yeah, it's going to be interesting to keep an eye on Further Ado specifically. Further Ado is your favorite in the Oaks Derby Double. So that is a bet where you pick the winner of the Oaks, you pick a winner of the Kentucky Derby, and you get an elevated payout versus what you'd usually get if you bet both of those races to win. That is not a guarantee the odds are going to end up that way, but it's generally a precursor if you look at races of who is going to be favored. And in this case, Further Ado, the 18, was the favorite. Now, last time we checked in on this, Further Ado was the sixth choice. Further Ado is now the fourth choice and has gone over the $4 million mark in the current pool. So Further Ado starting to work his way up toward the top of that odds board right now, the 1, the 6, and the 8, very close to each other. And the 4 is kind of pulled away from the rest of the pack as your fourth choice. I'm sorry, the 18 is pulled away from the rest of the pack as your fourth choice in this race.
2: Yeah, Further Ado is fast. Further Ado has the best speed figures in this race. It's like, and I understand it's Keeneland, and people disrespect the race, but you know what's funny is, like, I was talking about Cohen a little bit earlier. We were going back and forth making cases for horses, and once we got to like 8 or 9, I just said I can't talk about it anymore. And then I would hear from Eddie O, or I'd hear from an expert, and everybody's on a different horse. It's like paralysis analysis with this one with the 19 horses.
5: This is one of those years where it feels that way. Like last year, really, in my mind, it was two horses. It was Journalism versus Sovereignty. And Baeza kind of had that outside chance if he could really improve. But it felt like Journalism and Sovereignty were your clear two best horses. This year, and just look at the odds boards again. There's 7 horses under 10-1. A lot of different directions that you can go. And we're not even talking about Danon Bourbon, who is the shipper from Japan. And we just saw a Japanese horse absolutely air in a sprint race just one race ago. You've got horses like the 14 Potente, who we had Mike Beer on from DRF on our show. He made a case for Potente on VSiN at the Track over on YouTube or over on wherever you get your podcast. So you have all of these different experts who make logical cases for these horses. It's not a race where the logical case is really only 2 or 3 deep. It's intelligent people that can make arguments for a bunch of these horses. It's what makes today's running of the Kentucky Derby so fascinating.
2: It's the best. It's the best. And really add it to, and you have to add it to your, you know, bucket list as a sports fan. You go to Churchill. The energy is incredible. It's communal. The whole entire community is into it. Everybody's in a good mood. It feels like you're walking into 1940. Service is kind. It is the animals are majestic. It's the best. It gives me chills talking about it. It really does.
5: And the noise you get from the crowd, like you always hear about the roar of the crowd when something happens. When the first time through the stretch, everybody is going ballistic. When they're coming for home, everyone is going ballistic, except the year Rich Strike won, which was shockingly quiet inside Churchill Downs because no one had Rich Strike. You just had the random person over here yelling. But the first time under the Twin Spires, one of the more just like tingling moments you're going to have in your life as you have 120,000 people around you just screaming their lungs out for their horse that they bet on in the race.
2: We got our buddy Gino Bukola coming up next. We've got the Kentucky Derby post position trends, which are important. Before going to break, though, let's quickly get into this. I mentioned you lived in Raleigh. How about Carolina opening up their series tonight against the Flyers? They're a $2.50 favorite on the game, so you can't lay it. The Flyers just don't have the offense, I wouldn't think, to keep up in the end in this series, but I'm not laying $2.50 on Carolina in game 1.
5: No, it's way too big of a price. I think if you're looking at a series price here, you just go to the Carolina -1.5. They should be able to control the Flyers in this series. They are a deserving favorite. Stop me if you heard this before, Pat.

0: Patrick, sign me up for a first period under series here. Give me under a goal and a half in the first period in this one. Carolina, suffocating defense. Philadelphia, we saw two shutouts against the Pittsburgh Penguins in their series. This is going to be a defensive battle. I don't mind the under 5.5 in the game, but I love me some under first period here, 1.5, Carolina and Philadelphia on the ice.
1: Oh, you were sending over the trends as far as the first period unders. It's been a wagon. Outside of a couple series, like you have to toss Edmonton and Anaheim, outside of that, you're hitting that close to an 80% mark on these under first. You saw it again last night with Utah and VGK, under a goal and a half.
0: 24-8 in the first period under in the first round of the NHL playoffs when you take out the Dallas and the Minnesota series as well as the Anaheim and the Edmonton series, two series, you probably weren't betting first period unders anyway. 75% hit percentage there. And when you look at the second round series or what we have so far, this is the one that jumps out as the under series. These are two teams that are well defensively structured. You don't have really flourishing offenses, specifically on the Carolina side, which should help depress the total because Carolina loves to control the puck and shoot it on goal from the boards, which is a low probability of going in anyway. This feels like one of those under series every step of the way. I'll be on the first period under in every game in this series if they don't adjust to like minus 140.
1: Then I agree with what you said. I like the full game under 5.5. Flyers got a hot goalie. They don't have a ton of offense. We know that they're not good on specials. And Carolina, obviously a little better offensively this year, but that is going to be a physical series and low scoring. I like the under 5.5 with the Flyers at the Hurricanes. Coming up next, DRF's handicapper Gino Bukala is going to join us right here on VSiN at the Track. So the road to the Kentucky Derby on VSiN and Mad Dog Sports Radio. We're back with Gino.

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2: If you watch golf on the regular, the talk of Scottie's demise is so ridiculously overblown. The guy is absurd. He is number one in this field in strokes gained total over the last 28 rounds, which is seven tournaments. He's ridiculous. I mean, like, if this is a slump, then sign me the frig up. He wins the Amex T3, T4, T12, T24, T22, second. Sign me up for the slump.
3: I think it's scary with the added short game stuff too, right? What he's been able to do putting this year, and then just like the around the green, he's just one of the best around the green players that's on the PGA Tour. Not that that's necessarily new, but he's one of the best. We usually always focus off the tee and on approach, but he's one of the best there.
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5: Is Mike Somich frustrated with rhetorical winning the Turf Classic? That would be a rhetorical question. I'll see myself out. Gino Bukola, Daily Racing Forum. We're about an hour or more than an hour away from the Kentucky Derby. 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It's clean, simple. It's a simple way to compare the field and land on your horse before post time. DRF is the best. Gino, you can find him on X. It's me, Gino B. And he joins us. I think he's on the road there at Mohegan up in Connecticut. Gino, how are we doing?
6: Doing well, and you were talking about Newbie a moment ago. I'm sure you guys get the yearly messages from people. I get them once a year. Hey, Gino, who do you like in the Derby? And I'm like, you couldn't even give me a birthday message in between last year's text. You know, those are the people that I want to send to DRF Newbie, because it's for the new fans that maybe aren't the most hardcore that open up the past performances, but they can figure things out based on the graphs, based on the colors. It's really user-friendly, so at least next time, send me a happy birthday text in between, right? Give me that at least.
7: I started just sending him my content. I said, here, watch this. You'll find it at the end, who I like.
6: Right?
7: You know, if you're going to ask, you can at least consume the content for me. Exactly, right? You know, just take one for the team here if you want my information. Greg, great to have you on here, Gino B. Obviously, we go back a little bit here. How has Kentucky Derby Day been for you so far here? And what are your expectations from this year's Kentucky Derby with contention running so deep?
6: Yeah, this is such a competitive race. Even right now, 5-1 is the favorite that we're looking at. Like, we're just not seeing any overwhelming favorite. We've kind of had a big three, throughout the wagering. There's been a couple other horses taking some money in, but top to bottom, I've been really impressed both of these days. We were just talking about this, you know, before we started, the condition of the turf course. This was a turf course they hadn't even been running on very much at all the last couple of years. Anytime they did, it was awful. It was bad. And we were really worried about the safety of the horses on it. It has looked fantastic over the last couple of days. That looked really well. I've been like hit and miss and it not really able to connect a whole lot. But I did take out of the races today how good Crude Velocity looked, and that might be a horse we see in a couple weeks, maybe in the Preakness or maybe in the Belmont in a big race coming up soon, because that could be Bob Baffert's best 3-year-old based on what happens today.

0: the Puma was going to be the best price, right? So he was the one that was going to offer us the most value. And what was a bummer is he was like the most battle tested. He's faced Renegade, he beat Further Ado, he's traded decisions with Chief Wallaby, and he's been right there with Commandment. So when you're talking about horses who really earned it and deserved a spot, that was the Puma. So him being out, I kind of gravitated a little bit backwards because Puma was going to be in the mix for me too. But I do think I still have liked Commandment all along. And if we're talking about comparing Commandment to Further Ado and to Renegade, the two other short prices, I just think Commandment has been facing the best horses. I don't really know who Further Ado has beat. And I don't really know if the Arkansas horses at Oaklawn Park that Renegade was beating were quite that good. So I really like the Gulfstream horses, and I'm going to hopefully take a stand that Commandment was the best of them. And I don't know if you guys feel the same way. He hasn't really had a lot of buzz all week long. Like, you've heard a lot about Chief Wallaby, and you've heard a lot about Further Ado, and we talked about Renegade with the draw, but Commandment's been really flying under the radar. Which I kind of like. So I just think he's workmanlike. And if I had to pick one horse who I was the most confident would at least hit the board, I think that's the one.
1: Go ahead, Mike. Give the nickname.
2: He's the Rodney Dangerfield of this Kentucky Derby. Like, he gets no respect out there, right? It's just he can't even keep a jockey. He wins major prep races and the jockeys just fly away from him. So we're going to have Sias today on Commandment. I agree with you. I think he is the most likely horse in this race to hit the board. I think there are a couple horses who, if they run their A-plus effort, beat him, because I do think a couple
0: might have a higher ceiling.
2: But I kind of compare him to Epicenter. I trusted Epicenter would run well heading into that Kentucky Derby. And, you know, Rich Strike trips out and beats him. But I kind of believe Commandment's going to run that same type of thing with Epicenter. If someone beats him, so be it. Someone beats him. Now, one thing we've talked about quite a bit on the show, and we've had some differing opinions, is around the pace of this race. You do have a couple horses that want to be first, but you don't have a ton of speed, but a lot of horses that want to be like second, third, fourth, which could push this pace forward. What do you expect from the first half mile here in the Kentucky Derby?
0: I think where a couple of these horses drew could be important, because down towards the inside, you have Litmus Test, who's drawn right next to Intrepido. And based on what Intrepido did the other day, he worked in the morning and absolutely flew. So I think he's going to be forward down on the inside. I think Bob Baffert's going to have one of his two horses go. And just kind of reading the tea leaves, it seems like he wants Potente to be more off the pace, which he had a really fast work the other day too. That surprised me. But I actually think that you're going to get the three and the four both going forward from down towards the inside, since they're right next to each other. And it does seem like the connections of Pavlovian want him to be there. Because ever since they made that change with the blinkers, Edwin Maldonado has been talking about how he's just like a different horse in the mornings. Like, he does not want to let other horses pass him. That equipment change has really helped him. And then right next to him is Six Speed. Now, I actually have had the privilege of sitting next to Chantal Sutherland for the whole day. She's my co-host out here at the Mohegan Sun, and she actually has been aboard Six Speed when she was in Maidon. So she actually knows the horse pretty well. She thinks he can sit off a little bit if need be. She thinks he's kind of a fun long shot to include. She said she'd be a little shocked if he won the race, but she thinks he's a fighter and could absolutely be like a third, fourth type horse if you're looking for a fun long shot to throw in.
1: Gino, I feel as though if I bet Renegade, I'm going to get shamed. Like, I have to whisper it. It's like you go to the post draw, but many say the most talented horse here in the crop is Renegade. What's your take on using Renegade at all today?
0: Yeah, because I wasn't as concerned with Renegade's draw as most people were, because I think when you think about the draw, it all depends on what type of horse you are, what type of running style you have. We knew Renegade was going to be a horse that's going to want to drop back late anyways and make one late run. And keep in mind, 5 years ago, they made a change. There's no more two starting gates like they used to have. They have the one big 20 horse starting gate. When they used to have the two different starting gates, the horses in the middle part, in between the two, and then down on the inside, they had a lot of trouble because it did not line up perfectly. Now it's a little bit different. We've only had 5 years of a sample size, so we don't know for sure. But I actually think horses like Renegade, if they just drop way back out of it and want to make one late run, I'm not sure the rail is the worst place to be. You can save all the ground. You don't have to go wider than everybody else. So I had him in like the third, fourth spots, because I do think he's going to come running. I was just a little bit more concerned with his running style overall in the Derby, maybe having to come from like 17th

0: in the field. I like the horses that can get the jump on him a little bit more in here, but I don't know if the post is going to be the reason why he doesn't win. And I think he's right in the mix with everybody else. So you can whisper it, you can scream it out loud, but if you get 5-1 on the winner, you'll take it, right?
1: Absolutely.
2: We just saw the Japan flag fly over the Churchill Downs Twin Spires as T.O. Elvis rolls home in the Churchill Downs. Now all eyes turn to Danan Bourbon here, the Japanese entrant that people are excited about in the Kentucky Derby. What do you give him from a chance perspective here in this year's race?
0: I know we're human, right? So doesn't it feel like after they just win a race like that, we want to upgrade them more in the following race, even if it's not relevant? But I do think it shows you how much of an impact Japan has made on this national stage, on this like worldwide stage over the last few years. I mean, with Forever Young, we've only had 8 horses from Japan run in the Kentucky Derby, and Forever Young was the best finisher of them, finishing 3rd. I was always going to treat Danan Bourbon sort of like a wild card. I wanted to make sure that if I was alive in like a pick 4 or pick 5, he was one of the horses I would have in. I probably wasn't going to be betting win wagers on him because he's more of a wild card, but I wanted to have him in some wagers so he's not the type of horse that beats me. And now, as I sit with just one race to go, I'm going to play a couple tickets where I have him and maybe Commandment and one of the other horses that I like on top of some tries, and then maybe have him all across the board because he's such a wild card. And if you've watched his races, he's done it so easily. But because he's done it so easily, I'm worried about the trip that he could have in a big field like this. Like if he starts to get bumped around and he's not getting that comfortable trip like he's received before, how is he going to react? I just respect the way Japan trains their horses. They're so fit. They're always ready to fire a big one. He's going to be now on some of the top of my tries.
1: Gino agrees with Aaron Halterman. Commandment, 6 horse up top, DRF. Remember, it's really cool. 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You want to go check out some clean, simple PPs. If you're at Mohegan Sun, get the autograph from Gino Bukla there. Enjoy the race. Thank you very much.
0: Anytime, guys. Hopefully, if you need in a few weeks, let's talk some Preakness. Good luck to you.
1: Absolutely. Another expert, Steve Bick, next. VSiN at the Track.
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8: They are making it known that they don't want him to play.
7: Yeah, that's a big deal, man.
8: If I'm running the team, I'm running open competition. And if you're better than Kirk, you're better than Kirk. And we're starting you week 1. But that is not the messaging coming from Las Vegas. I can tell you that. They want him to sit.
7: I would also say this. He's plus 350 right now. So what you want him to do is lose the starting job, or for the team to say, he looked great, but we're going to go with Kirk Cousins because we brought him in for a reason. We want him to be the understudy, right? And then you want Mendoza's odds to drift out. And then if Cousins is either playing crappy or maybe he gets hurt, you take a chance at a ballooned up number. Maybe that's when you want to get involved because he's going to have to play out of necessity. Right now, you're just burning your money. Go donate to a dog shelter or something like that. Hot, hot. Hear the

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8: VSiN at the Track, road to the Kentucky Derby, hour three as we kick it off here. Mike Somich, I'm Patrick Maher, and a pleasure. Let's bring in an expert. Enough of these amateurs. He's there at Churchill. And earlier today, Steve Bick hosted the NBC Kentucky Derby pre-show on Sirius XM. Steve Bick, of course, host of At the Races, Monday through Friday, 9 a.m. to 12 p.m. Sirius XM, Sirius 162, XM 207. And you can also check out Steve at stevebick.com. It is a pleasure, Steve, to have you. Paint the picture. What's Churchill like right now in real life?
9: Well, it's chilly. Let's establish that. It's the coldest derby in 35 years, give or take. Some people say 1989, but still very pleasant. Better than rain. Track is perfect. Everything's in place for a terrific derby, and now we're really getting close, an hour away.
10: Now, Steve, I got to ask you about what you think is going to happen on the odds board here. We're starting to get more information now that we have the pick three and the daily double. Will pays up. And we saw the Oaks double, your favorite, Further Ado, in the pick three, your favorite, Further Ado, yet currently the fourth choice on the odds board behind the one, the six, and behind three of the three horses, the one, the six, and the eight. Who do you think ends up actually being the favorite when they break from the gate?
9: It's a great question. There's already, you know, it's already been confusing and surprising. The fact that So Happy has taken all this money, is still holding. He's actually come up a tick. He's at 6-1. But to have all of these horses, Renegade 5-1, Commit, Commandment 6-1, So Happy 6-1, Chief Wallaby 6-1, Emerging Market is the value at 9-1, 6-1 on Further Ado. You know, we had expected the whole storyline coming into Derby was the three logical favorites, Further Ado, Renegade, and Commandment. And to have, you know, six, seven horses at this late date, at this late juncture, to have them this close in price is really surprising. But, you know, more and more we're getting this in Derby. And So Happy was the magical name, it seems, that caught people's attention.
8: Our buddy Steve Bick here, host of At the Races on Sirius XM. Steve, you've been to many, many Kentucky Derbies, and we like to say it's a unique race, so it's wide open, but we've been kind of pounding this theme. This one really genuinely is wide open. I feel like you can find seven or eight horses that could win this thing.

0: I keep going back and forth. I mean, I've been here 2 weeks, and you know, the storyline originally was, you know, that there were the three logical favorites. They were the three most logical horses. But then when horses started to fall by the wayside, even this morning, losing the Puma. I mean, the Puma had plenty of momentum heading into today. He was a horse, I think, that a lot of people felt, you know, was really the now horse. Next thing you know, he's gone. Certainly Emerging Market to me, I mean, that's my pick. Emerging Market was 15-1. He's bubbled up. I think people understand that the two starts is not that big of a deal, especially given that last night Chad with the female counterpart, always a runner, she cashed in her chip, winning the Oaks off the third start. So here's Emerging Market. He seems even more well suited to win today in his third start. I think that people are trying to talk themselves into some interesting other horses, and there are some with appropriate long shot odds. A horse like Incredibolt. I mean, will I be shocked if he wins? No, I picked him third. But I still think when everything's, you know, when they put him in the gate, I think we're still looking at the logicals: Renegade, Commandment, Further Ado, and then Chief Wallaby and Emerging Market. I think your winner comes somewhere from those five.
1: Yeah, it's interesting when we have contention running this deep. It does feel like the majority of people are able to shrink it down to just a couple horses that they are interested in having in that top spot. I'm kind of with you here, where I have it down to the Florida contingent, Commandment and Chief Wallaby. Wouldn't be shocked if others win it, but to me, they're the two most likely win contenders here. We've been talking a lot about the pace. I want to ask you your opinion on it. What do you expect from an early pace in this Kentucky Derby? Do we see a fourth year in a row where a closer is able to close into a hot pace and get the job done?
0: Well, one of the things that is fascinating about the way this field morphed was the horses that were falling away, Right to Party, Silent Tactic, some of the horses that ended up having to scratch were horses, Full Effort, the other Brad Cox horse. They were horses that were going to be in the back of the pack, and the horses that got in ended up being horses that were going to add to the pace. So I think you do have a real potential for a hotter pace than we have talked about for weeks leading up to this. So, yeah, I do feel like some of the late runners have a big shot. And, you know, you even look to a horse like Golden Tempo, Cherie DeVoe. You know, had a very good winter at Fairgrounds, and he absolutely needs a pace. He's also moved in, three gates? So he's not leaving from the 19 anymore. He's leaving from the 16 hole. Doesn't have as much of a job for Jose Ortiz to find a comfortable place first time by the stands. I think he can maybe save some ground to get to the backstretch. So a horse like Golden Tempo, I think, is enhanced by this situation. I think any of the horses that were planning on stalking and closing, they've absolutely benefited by the way the field has changed over the last 3-4 days with the scratches.
2: And Steve, one of those horses that wants to close was your morning line favorite. I'm looking at the live odds, 5-1 right now on Renegade. I'd love to get your take on Renegade out of the one hole.
0: You know, the one hole didn't bother me, and I didn't think that if he gets beat, it's just because of the one hole. Rad Ortiz, come on. Rad deals with situations like this all the time. I mean, obviously not with 18 horses trying to move down from the outside to, you know, to find comfortable space. But Albus has got no early speed. Intrepido and Litmus Test, they're going to take off. And Renegade and IRAD should have a bubble. They should have some room to operate. So I think he finds a comfortable place. I mean, is he going to be 6th, 7th, or 8th into the turn? No. Is he going to be 14th, 15th, 16th? Yeah, that'd be fine. I think if he is mid-pack or you know, that doesn't need the lead, he can sit 3rd, 4th, 5th very comfortably, kind of like a congaree if you want to go far back in the Baffert repertoire. He's got a big chance, and I did not expect coming here. I never expected to have an interest in him, but I ended up picking him 4th for just that reason. And that workout,

0: on Sunday, 57-4, not even being asked. That was an eye-popping performance, and the workout that it reminded me of immediately was Hard Spun. And then all Hard Spun did was go out and finish second. And if Street Sense has any traffic, if Calvin Burrell gets stopped anywhere along the line in that Derby, well, then Hard Spun's a Derby winner. Patenti is very dangerous. And frankly, you look at the price, he's a value right now. He and Incredibolt are the two values. 18-1 for Patenti, 26-1 on Incredibolt is ridiculous. He's got a huge shot, Incredibolt, and he should get a great trip.
1: Steve, we got about 2 minutes here. I feel like you've given us a breakdown on all 19 horses, but the question is, who wins the Kentucky Derby?
0: Well, I picked the Oaks. I picked Chad with Always a Runner. Derby, I picked Emerging Market. Two identical scenarios, horses that had issues as two-year-olds. And in fact, the issues that Always a Runner faced were much worse than the ones that Emerging Market faced. And he's done everything you would want. He's a much more mature horse than a two-starter runner would belie. He, having won at a mile and 3/16, I think that's a big plus for him. To me, Emerging Market is the right key horse. You get Flavian Pratt, whose record in this race is becoming historic. 9-1 right now. He's a $20 horse. I'm keying Emerging Market. I've got Further Ado underneath, and then Incredibolt and Patenti. And if you're looking for a crazy horse to hit the board, Pavlovian, 49-1.
1: Like that. Pavlovian at the end there. Steve Bick, he hosts At the Races. That's Monday through Friday, 9 a.m. to 12 p.m. That's on Sirius 162, XM 207. And you can find the information at stevebick.com. Thank you for pulling an audible and getting on the audio here. And enjoy the races, Steve. Thank you.
0: Guys, good luck today.
1: Good luck to you as well. It feels like I keep on hammering the post position. But the post draw does matter, and we're going to get into some percentages. Who wins where, coming out of what? Do we have a post draw that's never won? We'll get into those. And then you keep on bringing up the Florida circuit. I want to help the audience understand the different circuits across America when it comes to horse racing. He's Mike Somich. I'm Patrick Maher. This is VSiN at the Track, the road, the Kentucky Derby.
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3: That is race 9 at Churchill Downs. I should have set you up on that, but we like the 4. Stark Contrast bet down to 3-2.
4: Stark Contrast comes down to the...
3: Hey, you're going to get like it, Stark Sambo!
4: Contrast we're gonna, is going to get home. So we go out. We start with a winner, a short price winner, but a winner nonetheless. So we'll take that the 12-run second here. So it's going to be 4-12-9 under the wire in the American Turf. So anyone with Stark Contrast out there, congratulations. Nice to get a winner home early.
3: VSiN at the track and friendship as we welcome you back. 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Thrilled to have you, and we're not going anywhere. We got an hour and 45 minutes to go. Let's go, Samo. And, you know, my big takeaway from that clip is, and again, you're one of my better friends, but that was friendship right there. Having your back. Now, you've been a sourpuss since then, but having your back with that race and the four horse cashing, that's friendship. And I just wanted to say you're welcome.
4: Oh, yeah, that was friendship in the clip. But this sourpuss stuff, that is not friendship, Patrick. I need my hype man here. I need my hype man as we lead up to the Kentucky Derby. Just 45 minutes away from the time that they break from the gate in the 152nd run for the Roses. Let's go.
3: Let's go. And by the way, we should mention when the Kentucky Derby, as it draws closer, don't forget, YouTube TV subscribers, throw us up in the multi-view. We're now able, VSiN is now able to get up in the multi-view. So don't go anywhere. Well, I'm going to be losing my freaking mind. I love this race. Honestly, I'm in a good mood today and I'm doing extra work. I can't get enough of it. Let's do this. Let's go to the post position and why it matters. Deutsch put together a great graphic for this. You know, it's funny, when a horse scratched earlier, and you'll have to help me with which one it was, and further ado, jumped up to the 17 hole, I was like, uh-oh, because that's 0-46. The only post without a winner, Kentucky Derby history, the 17 hole, and that's further ado, who a lot of people like.
4: Yeah, and further ado, drew up into that spot. We'll have to look. He may have actually drawn out of it again. We'll have to double check when we get to that second part of the graphic there. But that is the over spot, the dreaded 17 post. But it's interesting to look at the overall stats as well from this. Now, grain of salt, 152 races sounds like a lot. It is still a little bit of a small sample size at this point because of the fact that you haven't had all of these post positions have that many races. You mentioned 0-40-something on the 17. We haven't had 17 horses. And so when you start with the post positions on the rail and you look at the one post, you're going to see 8-point-something percent, right? 8% and change have gotten home from that one post. However, we haven't seen it since 1986, and the majority of the one post winners won when there weren't 20 horses in the field. So they were able to have smaller fields, not as much congestion in toward the rail the first time under the wire. And that's why that specific post has benefited. We haven't seen anyone from the one post since 2017 finish in the top three. It's a reason why you hear a lot of people not as interested in Renegade as they were before the post position draw. And generally, the 1-4 posts have just been a problem. And you're going to see, when we pull up this graphic, the last time in the money for the 2-3 posts were in 2024. Those were some very good horses that were breaking out of there. So Mystic Dan won this race from the three post. Sierra Leone was able to finish second from the two posts. He ends up becoming a Breeders' Cup Classic champion, and Mystic Dan got the trip of a lifetime. And so it's just tough to be able, even inside the five posts, you look at where, even inside the four posts, you look at litmus test there. It's nothing since 2014. You don't want to be on the inside if you're trying to hit the board. You need a perfect trip to be able to work it out when you're looking at the percentages.
3: Yeah, can we throw up the 1 through 10 graphic again there, boys? Because I think that's fascinating. Thank you very much. That is, and all these horses are moving around, so I'm getting confused. But the five posts, the five hole, is the most ever as far as winners. You've got 10 coming out of the five. Rhyme or reason? And let me just finish a thought, because I always think I like the horses outside in this race, Mike, because there's so much chaos down low that I kind of want the horse chilling, even though that he's a little wide. How about the five with the most winners? Any reason?
4: So one of the reasons, again, is there have been a lot of five winners before we went to 20 horses. So some of these post positions have benefited. In the five post, when you're winning a 12-horse field, is an ideal post. The five horse in a 20-horse field, not quite as ideal, because all of a sudden there's a lot more animals to your outside than there are when there's just 12 horses. And that's why we've seen the five hosts have success. That 8, 9, 10, that has been a very popular post position to be able to win. You've got So Happy sitting in the 7. That's 8.4%. A lot of those winners have come after that 20-horse field. Same with the Wonder Dean sitting there in the eight post, 9.5%. And then Chief Wallaby, one of your major contenders, my pick on top, he slides into the 10. That is 10 through 12, I would say, are really your ideal posts that you want now in the Kentucky Derby. Now, we've seen outside winners win as closers. That's the other thing I think it's important to focus on. If you think of the horses that have broken those, you know, the outside posts and won, it's horses like Sovereignty, the 18, who circled the entire field to be able to get up and win the race. It sets up well to be outside as a closer, because you don't get any of the hustle or bustle. You don't get bumped when you're coming right out of the gate. You're able to just kind of float onto the inside. And then when you're on the backstretch, you're able to peel back to the outside. You don't have to try and weave through traffic to be able to get yourself to the front. So it's, if you're an outside post speed, it's a problem. If you're outside post closer, to me, that's a benefit to your trip, because you're not going to have to deal with all the hullabaloo right at the break.
3: That's a great breakdown, Mike. And, you know, the eight horse, So Happy. I have to bring this up, because they just did a beautiful, and part of the Kentucky Derby, like my mother and other people get into it because of the humanistic side to it, with the connections and the horses. There's always great stories. Maybe none better than Mark Glatt, who I've had the pleasure of interviewing. He has been a trainer for 37 years. I think he's based out of Santa Anita. This is his first runner. Think about this. A 37-year career, and So Happy, who is a co-favorite right now at 5-1, is Mark Glatt's first runner in the Kentucky Derby. And where it really starts to tug at the heartstrings, because they just showed her, and it's honestly got me emotional, his wife, who's been there with him, his teammate, his whole entire life, she passed away in February. So think about that. Passes in February, and they were a team, and now he, first Saturday in May, has a runner in the Kentucky Derby. That one really tugs at the heartstrings.
4: It does. It's a sentimental favorite in this race. After 30-plus years as being a pair, this is the first time 8 weeks later that you're going to go to the racetrack and you're going to have one of the biggest moments in your career, and unfortunately not have that person who helps you get there right by your side today. So a lot of emotional investment in So Happy for people out there. I think the name is one of the reasons we're seeing money. The story, one of the reasons we're seeing money on So Happy, who is your San Diego Derby winner and ran very well last time out. It's a son of Run Happy, who is a champion sprinter. We'll see if the distance is an issue. That's my biggest concern with So Happy, the trip and the distance. He's going to be forward, and we're not sure he can get a mile and a quarter. If he passes those tests, he is as logical as anyone in here. And most of these horses have tests. That's what also makes this year so interesting, is there are challenges with every single one of these horses. There are chinks in the armor for them to be able to try and get to that winner's circle. And it allows for a very wide open Kentucky Derby.
3: And Mike Smith aboard So Happy. He is the oldest jockey by a few months at 59 in many months to run in the Kentucky Derby. One with Giacomo, one with Justify. Mike Smith's a legend.
4: Yeah, he knows what he's doing atop a horse. And that there's certain people that you just trust in here. We're talking about post positions. We should also talk about jockeys, and specifically Flavian Pratt, who you're picking here, riding Emerging Market. Let's go. He's been one of, if not the best, Kentucky Derby jockey far and away, if you look at what he's done from outrunning his odds, the

0: number of times he's hit the superfecta. He has been as consistent as anyone. And you have to feel this is very much a skill to be able to, in this environment, with 19, 20 horses every single year, be able to pilot your horse to the top four has to give you a lot of confidence when you step into that gate, and also means that you're understanding the race flow very well. You're understanding where that horse needs to be to have its best opportunity at success. And Flavian Pratt been the best to do it in the Kentucky Derby the last 10 years.
1: Well, emerging market, Flavian Pratt's going to be on board. I like emerging market. You know who else likes emerging market? Dave Johnson. And here's what it's going to sound like here in just a little bit.
2: They pass the eighth pole, and it's so happy, trying to hold on. He's led from about the last half mile, and Potente is right there. And in the middle of the track, here comes Robusta. But gaining ground with every stride is emerging market, and down the stretch they come. Flavian Pratt goes to the whip. It's emerging market to the front, and emerging market wins the 152nd running of the Kentucky Derby.
1: And that's me celebrating in real time, DJ. Listen, you could take your buzzy horse and Chief Wallaby. It's not like you to jump on a bandwagon of a buzzy horse there, Samo.
0: It's funny. You're calling my horse buzzy, yet we've got Bick picking your horse. We've got Dave Johnson coming on picking your horse. Everyone's talking about your horse after what a runner wins yesterday in the Oaks. Your horse is the buzzy horse, not mine. You've taken over the buzz factor here, Patrick.
1: Sorry, just connection. I was still listening to Johnson, so I didn't catch that. But
0: oh yeah,
1: sounded cute.
0: It was
1: there,
0: probably
1: Mike.
0: A buzz in your ear because you picked emerging market.
1: Hey, touche. Who are we picking? What tickets are we building? That's next. VSiN at the Track, a race to the Kentucky Derby.
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11: If you watch golf on the regular, the talk of Scottie's demise is so ridiculously overblown. The guy is absurd. He is number one in this field in strokes gained total over the last 28 rounds, which is 7 tournaments. He's ridiculous. I mean, like, if this is a

0: Lump.
1: Then sign me the frig up. 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
0: I think it's scary with the added short game stuff too, right? 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
4: All right, it is VSiN at the Track. Mike Somich, I'm Patrick Maher. Just quickly, we'll get into it later. Jason Tatum has been ruled out for Game 7. That is massive, but it is now time. We're less than 30 minutes away from the run for the Roses. We've got expert picks, and yeah, Mike Somich, of course, he's an expert, but we've got a plenty of picks. So here's the deal. Get your pen, get your paper, or get out your phone and get ready for a deluge of picks. And Samo, I give you a lot of gruff, but you hit Mage, you hit the Superfecta last year. Let's build your ticket this year. What do you got?
5: Let's do it. I'm going to be driving the bus for the Chief Wallaby people here that we've got coming up. I'm going to start it out with Chief Wallaby on top, the number 12 horse, coming out of the Florida Derby for Bill Mott. Right now, 6-1 on the board. I fell in love with this horse on debut, going 7 furlongs. I believe this is the most talented horse in the field. The question is, are we going to see that talent come through today? Bill Mott adding blinkers here. Kentucky Derby horses are 0 for 13 adding blinkers the last 25 years. However, those horses haven't been as good as Chief Wallaby is. I think he sits a very good trip in this spot, should sit in that 12th, 13th spot and be able to close on the outside. Drawing the 12 was a big thing for him. You did not want to be buried down on the rail in that 4 or 5 spot. So I like the fact that we're going to end up breaking from the 10 post after the scratches today for Chief Wallaby. I think Bill Mott Jr. and Junior Alvarado go back-to-back Kentucky Derbies here, and Chief Wallaby gets home first. I'm going to put him on top of a Superfecta here. So I'm going to play the 12 on top of the 6, Commandment, and the 11, Incredibolt. I agree with what we just heard from Steve Bick. Incredibolt absolutely live in this race. He's a big price on the board at 25-1, but his Virginia Derby last time out was a very good race, and he should improve third off the layoff here. I think he's got a very good chance to run into the exacta here. So I'm going to use that 6, Commandment, and the 11, Incredibolt in second. And then in the 3rd and 4th spots, I will use the 6th Commandment, the 11, Incredibolt, and then I will include the 14, here, Potente, the 15, Emerging Market, the 18, Further Ado, and the 19, Golden Tempo. So my ticket will be 12 in the first spot, 6, 11 in the second spot, 6, 11, 14, 15, 18, 19 in the third spot, and 6, 11, 14, 15, 18, 19 in the fourth spot. I know that's a lot of numbers. If you're on your computer, you can head over to X and go to @SamoBomb18. You can find an easy version of this ticket to be able to play it over there, Patrick.
4: Yep, nope, looks like a winner. I like it, Samo. I'll be pulling for you, but not as hard as I'm pulling for the next ticket. Well, let's go ahead and throw it up. You know, I built the trifecta here. Of course, we've talked about it. I do like the 15 Emerging Market, but I've given you slack. I do like Chief Wallaby as my next horse, so I threw him up top, 12 and 15. And then, you know, as we get to place, the Renegade thing just kept popping up. Like, everybody keeps saying the horse is the most talented horse. The one hole isn't, we've had many experts say the one hole isn't going to hurt him. I don't think he wins the race, but I'm kind of hedging here, protecting myself with a place or a show in my trifecta. Commandment hasn't done anything wrong. We've talked about that. Incredible, I added, because of Mike Somich. I have to admit that. The 11 and then the 12, Chief Wallaby, obviously you throw him in the play show as well in the trifecta with emerging market.

0: and then further ado outside as well. So 12-5 over 1-6, 11-12, 15-18 over 1-6, 11-12, 15-18. Samo, that is $1, and I think it's $40.
1: Yeah, not bad at all. And this is a great betting race from a trifecta, superfecta situation, because you can bet a little and you can win a lot. For instance, right now, Chief Wallaby over Commandment for $1, that's a $31 exacta. If you look at what these trifectas would pay with a horse that's 20-1 in there, you're talking about a $200, $300 trifecta, and it's going to cost you $10, $15 to be able to play it. So nice return on your investment if you are able to get this race right. And that's what Aaron Halterman is going to try and do. He's going to the trifecta pool as well. He's got the number 6 Commandment on top. I would say the majority of people we've had on today, Patrick, are either in one of our two buckets here, Chief Wallaby or Emerging Market, or they're with Aaron on Commandment, the three horses that we've consistently heard different people say as they've joined us here on the show. Aaron's also playing a 50-cent trifecta. He's going to play 1-6-12-18 with 1-6-12-18 with 1-6-7-8-12-14-15-18 there as well. So Aaron trying to hit the try in a 4x4x8 format there with eight horses being able to slot into that third place position, Patrick.
0: Yeah, and I know a lot of you are probably overwhelmed by the numbers. You can go over to VSiN Live as well, and we'll post all these to help you build your ticket. You still have plenty of time, about 25 minutes. You know, we say 57 as far as 3:57 my time, 6:57 on the East Coast, but generally it's going to go off a minute or two later, so you do have time here. We have more experts, so let's keep the graphics going as far as the experts. I think Dinzik is next with NBC. We can throw up who we have. I have it also in my rundown here. Let's see, Mike. We have Aaron. Oh, let's go Dinzik. He likes Chief Wallaby. So I think he's riding your coattails here.
1: Yep. We got two more Chief Wallaby fans here. Drew Dinzik has jumped in the passenger seat for me after I did the Deep Dive podcast with him on Wednesday. He's going to be on Chief Wallaby as well. He's at the track right now for NBC. And then Peter Fornatelli also going with the number 12 Chief Wallaby from In the Money Media over there. So two more experts there wanting to jump on the Chief Wallaby train. We did have Gino Bacola on earlier in the show. Gino B is going with the number 6 Commandment, and his top four are going to be Commandment, the number 8 So Happy, the number 14 Potente, and the number 19 Golden Tempo, Patrick.
0: And we've got the bear in the mix, Fox Sports. Chris Felica, who's tremendous. He's a big VSiN guy. Let's go ahead and build his box. I think he's got an exacta box. He does a $4 exacta box. And I'll have you explain to the Mad Dog Sports Radio audience in particular what the exacta box means. But he is going 11, 12, 15, 18, a $48 ticket exacta box. Mike, you want to explain what Felica's doing here?
1: Sure. So just some horse racing 101 terms. An exacta is the first and second place finishers in the correct order. A trifecta is the first, second, and third place finishers in the correct order. And a superfecta is the first, second, third, and fourth place finishers in the correct order. Chris here going with a exacta box, which means he has to have the first and second place finishers in the correct order. When you box a ticket, that means they can finish in any order. So he's got the 11 in first or second, as long as the 12, 15, 18 also run first or second. So any of those four horses, if any of the two run first or second, he cashes that ticket. And with the 11 specifically in there, incredible, if he can get that horse home at 25-1 in the exacta, you're going to get some nice returns for that, Patrick. So box means they can come in any order. When you bet something straight, it has to come in this specific order that you put those horses in.
0: I keep on saying it's wide open, but let's be honest. It's been Wallaby, it's been Emerging, and it's been Commandment. Those have been the consensus three here, and now we're, 2 hours, 40 minutes in? Those have been the consensus.
1: It is interesting that you can make an argument for Renegade on the Rail. You can make an argument for the 18 Further Ado. You can make an argument for the 7 Danon Bourbon. You can make an argument for the 8 So Happy. I haven't heard people make as many arguments for those horses as the odds currently show, right? When you have all of these horses that are grouped in 5 or 6 to 1, you'd expect you'd have experts coming on and gravitating toward all 6 of those horses. Yet in this

0: this case, three of them clearly the favorites. I think the one common thread that we have heard throughout this entire show is how much people respect what happened in Florida this year in those prep races. You had Commandment, you had the Puma, you had Chief Wallaby all running together. And you had the Puma, by the way, beat Further Ado in the Tampa Bay Derby before going and running second in the Florida Derby. So you have some cross-reference there that Florida probably a length and a half, two lengths better than what we saw from Further Ado if all three of those able to run back to that race. That's why I think we're seeing a lot of people key on Commandment, key on Chief Wallaby, Inside Exactas and Trifectas. And then you've got some people who want to jump in and go with Emerging Market, who Chad Brown, we saw it yesterday with What a Runner. Two races, she gets the job done in the Oaks. Emerging Market debuts at Tampa, comes back down to Fairgrounds, wins the Louisiana Derby, and now third race of the career, we're jumping right into the deep end, into the Kentucky Derby and getting Flavien Pratt. I think there's reasons why we're consistently hearing the same horses come up here, Patrick.
1: And they just showed Emerging Market. I'm going to read the quote that tipped the scale for me why I'm betting Emerging Market. Three-time Eclipse Award winner Chad Brown, that's my guy, he said, quote, "I've been beaten in this race by horses that weren't nearly as good as Emerging Market, plain and simple. They're not this caliber. So why sit out there when there's a chance another long shot can win?" That's the type of journalism you're dealing with here, Samo. I go deep into the trainer quotes, and I found a winner. Thank you.
0: Well, we'll see. We'll see if you found a winner. That kind of tells me that he thinks he should be a long shot, though, because he's saying we could see another long shot win, talking about his own horse. So, you know, now sub 10-1. Just saying. Just throwing it out there.
1: We got the Derby coming up in just minutes. When we come back, what does the jockey mean? And we'll get into Jason Tatum ruled out for the Celtics tonight, Game 7.
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4: 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Maybe we'll get some more. We shall see. With Greg Hoops Peterson, who now is all about baseball during baseball season. 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
3: And it is riders up. We are getting closer and closer to post time, 152nd running of the Kentucky Derby. Mike Somich, I'm Patrick Maher. It's been a pleasure to have you with us. We're going to be on, of course, during the race, after the race for an hour to have a recap of it. I'll give you all the details coming up here in just a bit, but let's go straight to the board. And we can also get some probables in here because we've talked about the dance with favoritism and it continues to be a dance. Do we have a new favorite, Mike?
4: We do. Now $62 million in the pool and the number eight, so happy. Now your favorite at 5-1 with 7.6 million. The number six here at Commandment has 7.5 million. So less than $100,000 separating your top two choices right now in the Kentucky Derby. Third choice on the board, the number one Renegade. And we're starting to see Further Ado money come in here. He has taken over the fourth choice from Chief Wallaby. We'll see what he ends up at as more and more Further Ado money pouring in. And again, Further Ado was the favorite in the Oaks Derby double. Further Ado is the favorite in the pick threes, pick fours, and pick fives as well. So a lot of money going through Further Ado here as the horses start to head out onto the track for the 152nd running of the Kentucky Derby.
3: Yeah, here comes those beautiful horses as they head out to the track. Something else to mention, and Mike's 100% dead on, that great story with Mark Latt and his wife passing away and Mike Smith being the oldest jockey to run in the Kentucky Derby. They are the favorite there. I loved his dad, Run Happy. I thought Run Happy was a bit of a sprinter, though. Wasn't trained very well, let's be fair about that, but So Happy does have a tremendous trainer and a jockey as they head out. The jockey is a question I wanted to ask you about. We'll get some probables in as well. Is it pretty much, I guess, accepted that Irad Ortiz was going to be on Renegade and then Flavian Pratt was going to be on My Emerging Market? Those are the two best jockeys in America right now.
4: They are the two best jockeys in America right now, but they have very different records when it comes to the Kentucky Derby. Flavian Pratt has won this race before. Irad has not. Flavian Pratt consistently is running the top four in this race. Irad has not. So when you're looking at specifically the Kentucky Derby, Flavian Pratt, one of your go-to riders there. Junior Alvarado on Chief Wallaby has done very well in the Kentucky Derby. We've got a lot of connections here. Obviously, we've seen, as you said, Mike Smith win a Kentucky Derby before. Commandment, Brad Cox and Luis Saez, they have teamed up to cross the line first in the Kentucky Derby. Maximum Security got taken down in that race, but they did cross the line first there. And then John Velasquez on Further Ado has won multiple Kentucky Derbies as well. So a lot of the key contenders sitting with key jockeys on board in this race.
3: And I wanted to bring up why Emerging Market, who is a buzzy horse, and I am picking to win the Kentucky Derby. I want to bring up why it's such a unique story. So Emerging Market

0: before winning the Triple Crown. So it's not crazy, and you're hoping the horse improves. But that is kind of the story why emerging market is such an unknown. We've only seen him race two times, and he's 2-for-2.
1: Yeah, he is. And we had the Curse of Apollo, which was a famous thing. No horse had won this race since Apollo way back in the 1900s, like mid-1900s, until Justify was able to break that Curse of Apollo. Now, since then, Mage also able to win this race without running at two. We've got a lot of horses that are going to be in this race that are also trying to, or a lot of the key horses here that are trying to break that, specifically the 12 Chief Wallaby did not run at two, the 15 Emerging Market did not run at two, the 14 Potente did not run at two. So you do have some of these horses that you could argue have more upside because they are still growing and maturing into their body. But from a mental perspective, you wonder, are they ready for this test? And that was the big question mark with not running at two, is two or three races enough to get you ready to face, in this case, 18 competitors going a mile and a quarter, the longest distance many of these horses may even run in their entire career. And none of them have gone to this distance yet today.
0: You know, Mike, I always talk about the market being built on emotion and perception. I think the So Happy Money coming in now is emotional. It's not, it's a horse that could absolutely win it. I wasn't wowed, and you're always going to get a small field in Santa Anita. Now, we've seen horses win the Kentucky Derby coming off winning the Santa Anita Classic, so I'm not pretending like that doesn't happen, but I wasn't wowed by So Happy in the Santa Anita. I think this could be emotional because of the Mark Latt story that we discussed.
1: Yeah, I think we're seeing public money here on So Happy, right? But money where it's, because at 15-1 on the morning line, I knew people that were interested in So Happy. When you get to 5-1 favoritism, I know a lot of people that are very surprised that we're sitting at this price. And I think that is because of the storyline here. It's one of the more emotional stories you have of any of these horses that are heading to the post. And it's a trainer that hasn't been here. The name specifically, So Happy. We've seen names absolutely matter in the Kentucky Derby.
2: Oh, yeah.
1: My Boy Jack, for instance, was wildly overbet in the Kentucky Derby simply because Jack was in the name. I think the Puma actually would have taken a lot of public money here with the name and the connections that were around it. You saw Sandman last year for Griffin Johnson take a bunch of money that probably wasn't necessarily valuable. Heck, we saw last night with Dave Portnoy's horse, who should have been 30-35-1, go off at 8-1 in the Oaks because of public money. So when you get to these races, you do have a lot of quote-unquote public money coming in, betting on names, betting on stories, versus betting on necessarily what's there on the page.
0: And the Puma, one of the reasons, as Mike mentioned, may have been heavily bet. Some pretty famous connections. That would be Taylor Swift and Mr. Kelsey. So the Puma scratched as the horses are coming by. I'm struck, and I know you are as well, as somebody that's so involved in the game of horse racing and horse betting. I am still struck every time I see the horses. You got to go out to a track and see these animals in person. As I mentioned before, Majestic. Look at this Pavlovian is a gorgeous horse.
1: Yeah, just wait until you see Great White, one of the biggest horses that have ever run in the Kentucky Derby. Number 21 is going to come across your screen shortly here. Aptly names, monster-sized horse that is, not surprisingly, a gray horse here. So Great White there, going to be very easy to find as they break from the gate. He's the number 21 horse, going to be forwardly placed. Tried the dirt last time and did not go well. Has run better on synthetic tracks up to this point. He is sitting on the board right now at 21-1 as your 21 horse.
0: And the funny thing about that emerging market, I mean, he has Chad Brown said he's a feminine looking horse. He's very dainty. So he's not the monster that a Justify or, as you mentioned, a Great White is as well. But maybe that, you know, slender build will help him navigate the other 19 horses, 18 horses as it is. If you are listening on Mad Dog Sports Radio, we'll bring you the NBC call of the 152nd Kentucky Derby. Mike and I are going to return for complete recap and analysis of the run for the roses. So again, Mad Dog Sports Radio listeners, you're going to get the NBC call. VSiN, stick with us, listeners, because we're going to be losing our minds live on the air, hopefully, as we get it, Mike.
1: Yeah, let's hope we have another similar story as they cross the finish line here, able to cash some tickets here in the Kentucky Derby. 9 minutes to post, so still plenty of time to be able to get your bets in right now. The number 8, So Happy, your current favorite at 5-1. The number 6, Commandment, the second choice at 5-1. Then Co third choice favoritism going to number one.

0: Renegade and the number 18, Further Ado. You still got Chief Wallaby sitting at 7-1 right now. Your 15, Emerging Market, sitting at 8-1. That is everybody who is sub 10-1 at this point. We do have, for the first time since Rich Strike, horses on the board at over 50-1 as well. We talked about this a little earlier when Rich Strike won at 80-1. We saw a shift in these races where all of the long shots were getting bet. That's just not the case right now. You've got the 2 Albus at 47-1, the 3 sitting there at 51-1. If you go to the outside, the 22 and 23 both sitting on the board at 73-1. We've not seen a price like that in the Kentucky Derby since we saw Rich Strike win, Patrick.
1: Is there what surprises you the most looking at the live odds?
0: The price on So Happy, 5-1 is to me a very crazy price. Like I So Happy was like 8th or 9th, and so he has worked his way up as we have scratched horses off. I don't think it's out of the realm of possibility for him to hit the board. And of course, it's a Kentucky Derby. Any of these horses have the opportunity to win this race. We saw Rich Strike win at a monster price, but for me to put So Happy on my on the top spot of tickets, I would have wanted closer to that 15-1 morning line versus the current 5-1. I'm a little surprised Chief Wallaby is 7-1. I thought I would get a better price. Now, the scratch of the Puma, I do think, affected that this morning. I was hoping to get between that 8 and 10-1 range on Chief Wallaby. So a little tick short there. Outside of that, I think this has been pretty close to what I expected. You're getting a little money on Denon Bourbon. You're getting a little bit of money on Potente. But to me, So Happy at 5-1 is the surprise.
1: 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VSiN at the track, the road to the Kentucky Derby. 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
1: This is VSiN at the Track, the road to the Kentucky Derby. Now here's your hosts, Mike Somich and Patrick Maher.
2: Yeah, thrilled to have you here with us, VSiN at the Track, the road to the Kentucky Derby. Remember, Mad Dog Sports Radio listeners, you're going to get the NBC call of the Kentucky Derby. VSiN, stick with Mike and I as we get you back. And this post time has been delayed. Mike, I'm going to pass it to you. The board is jumping. What are we looking at?
3: Yeah, board absolutely lighting up. We have a new favorite. And this horse has not been favored the entire day, but now with 2 minutes to post, the number 18 Further Ado has eclipsed the $10 million mark in the win pool of 77 million bet and is your 5-1 favorite. If we look down the board right now, Renegade, the 1, 5-1. The number 2, Albus, 50-1. The number 3, Intrepido, 54-1. Litmus Test, the 4, 28-1. Commandment, the 6, 6-1. Denon Bourbon has dropped in odds to 13-1 in the 7 post. So Happy floated up. Now your fourth choice at 6-1 in the 8 post. Wonder Dean, the 10, 27-1. Incredible, holding steady at 25-1, as is the number 12, Chief Wallaby, at 7-1. The number 14, Potente, at 18-1. Emerging Market floats up a little bit here to 9-1 for you, Patrick, in the 15 post. The number 16, Pavlovian, 53-1. Six Speed, the number 17, the most likely early leader in this race, at 40-1. Further Ado, as I mentioned, now your favorite at 5-1 in the 18. The 19, Golden Tempo, at 25-1. Great White, the 21, now 22-1. Ocelli, the 22, is 74-1. And the number 23, Robusta, rounds out the field at 74-1 with 1 minute to post as the horses are walking up to the gate here for the 152nd run for the Roses.
2: Yeah, I can say with 100% certainty, I've never seen favorite swaps like this late in the Kentucky Derby leading up to post.
3: To come on the air and have $60 million in the pool and have the favorite change three times between then and $77 million is unheard of. I mean, to have this much money jockeying, $60 million is a very mature pool. It takes a lot of money to move the number. We were talking about Further Ado being $1 million behind So Happy. And now you're the first horse to eclipse the $10 million mark in Further Ado. You had a lot of late money come in as we are loading here for the Kentucky Derby. Got about four of the horses in. Final thoughts here for me. Number 12, Chief Wallaby, 7-1. I've got him on top. I like the 6 and the 11 underneath. Patrick, you're going with the number 15, Emerging Market.
2: I am, Mike, and they are loading up here. Nothing changed my opinion. One thing that does stand out is how cold it is there. I mean, we got people with winter jackets on there. I don't think it affects the horses. In fact, I would think this would be ideal for a horse.
3: Yeah, this is great weather for racehorses because they're not going to get lathered up. They're not going to get too hot when they're warming up before the race or in the post parade. So this is a situation where these should be a lot of very comfortable animals. You're going to expect that they kind of run their best, especially it's kind of like going for a run when it's 60 degrees out. You get into it. Once you're warmed up, it feels very good to have that cooler temperature on your skin. Very much the same here. We do have a jockey off. I was not able to pick up the number, but there is a jockey off behind the gate. So we'll have to see if we're going to have any type of delay here. Right now on the feed, not seeing anything, but we're going to have to see if we get any information on what's going on.

0: on. The horses that are currently in the gate are not backing out, which is generally a good sign. We'll see if they do start to back out, as we may have
1: Great White. Sorry to interrupt you, Mike, but Great White's jockey is off the horse.
0: Okay, so Great White, the number 21, has his jockey currently off the horse, and it does look like we're going to back the horses out of the starting gate. So we're going to have a slight delay in the break from the post. If you want to bet, you still can. We'll have to see if we're going to have a change here. It is possible we'll have a late scratch of the number 21, Great White.
1: But we'll
0: keep you posted.
1: Oh,
0: go ahead.
1: Great White. I'm sorry, but Great White reared up and went all the way on his back. I think he may be scratched. Ooh. This may take a while.
0: Yeah, he will be. Yeah, so safety of these animals is incredibly important. If any point at the gate or in the paddock a horse goes on their back or down to their hindquarters, they are scratched. So we are going to have a scratch here. Number 21, Great White, will be scratched from the race. That means the 22 and 23 will move inside. From a pace perspective, he is a pace horse, so that does take a little bit of speed out of the race. Doesn't really affect any of the post positions on the inside, as we'll just shift the 22 and 23 horse into the 21 post. If you bet the 21, you'll get a refund on any win bet, place bet, or show bet. If you bet him in exactas or trifectas, you will get a refund on any bet that he is a part of. If you have him in a pick four, pick five, you will get the post time favorite. If you had him in the Kentucky Derby double, you will get a consolation payout. So if you have any tickets with Great White, hold on to them, as you still may get some money back there. And we are almost fully backed out of the gates. We're gonna have a slight delay here in the Kentucky Derby.
1: Yeah, we are backed out of the gates. Great job explaining the protocol with a horse scratched at the gate. Great White to beat. Let's give the good news. Galloping fine, looks healthy. I mean, it's a gorgeous horse, one of the prettiest horses you're ever going to see, that roan color gray. But he scratched. And Mike just explained the protocol moving forward. What happens now with backing the horses out of the gate, you know, this is a trainer's worst nightmare. The hardest, when you're breaking a horse, one of the hardest things, Mike, and you can correct me, is just the gate practice. And they're so conditioned, once they step into the gate, their mind goes to it's time to fire. So backing them out, sometimes these precocious youngsters, not great, but it's necessary here.
0: It is. And you don't want to put the horses at a disadvantage. So when you're loading the Kentucky Derby, you load the inside post and the 10 post at the same time. And then you load the 2 and 11, 3 and 12, and you work your way outward. You'd be at a pretty big disadvantage if you loaded those posts, the 21 almost to the outside is scratched, and then you don't take the horses out because they're just standing in that gate for much longer. That's going to create a situation where they might not break as sharply as the other horses who get loaded in as the final four there. So important to back the horses out, give them all a fair chance to go back into the gate, get situated, get ready to go, and then hopefully all break sharply. As we are reloading here, so not much of a delay. About half the field into the gate for the Kentucky Derby. The number 18, Further Ado, going to be your favorite, currently 5-1, but So Happy and Renegade, both sitting at 5-1 on the board. Commandment at 6-1, the number 6 horse. Chief Wallaby, 7-1. Emerging Market, 8-1. Everybody else over the 10-1 price, as we have about half the field in the gate, and now Further Ado causing a little bit of a trouble. So they're going to have to try and get him back in. He loaded clean the first time, having a little bit more trouble with Further Ado. He looks like he is in now. So just 6 horses left before they break from the gates for the 152nd running of the Kentucky Derby. Patrick, let's get a clean trip, see what happens. I'm expecting a pretty quick pace out of the gate here. As always, the break's important. So whoever you bet, keep an eye on that horse. And keep an eye on the 1, Renegade, as well. We'll see how he's able to get out of the gate here as everybody is in line. Actually, nope, we're waiting for just the 23 horse here. So one final horse to be loaded into the gate, and then we will break from the gates here in the Kentucky Derby. We've got everybody in. And we are off in the Kentucky Derby. Renegade actually tried to show some speed.
1: Whoa.
0: Got bumped around pretty bad, and he is almost into the rail. We also saw the 2 there, Albus, get a rough break. So Happy, 6 speed, and Wonder Dean all showing speed, as is Danon Bourbon out of the gate. And now we're seeing the 23 Robusta, looks like, go up on the outside too. Lot of early pace on here. Right now, Renegade sitting toward the back of the pack. Can't see who is in last, but it is a pretty spread out field. You got about 10 horses.

0: that are all up forward, and then a group of 10 that are all lagging behind there. But right now, Six Speed going to make the lead, and they went 22-3, Patrick. That is a incredibly fast opening quarter.
1: You
0: here.
1: Said it. You said you thought they were going to be quick.
0: We'll see what they do at the half. Now, we 46-4 actually, or 46-2 actually slows down the opening half mile. So that is good for horses who are more forwardly placed. Six Speed on the lead, who we expected. So Happy, Denon Bourbon, and Wonder Dean's right now sitting second, third, and fourth. This is an interesting spot for Denon Bourbon. We'll see if he's able to kick on here from this stalking trip, but it's a very good position for him. We'll see what we come up here with the three-quarter time. 111 would be slow. We're at 110-4, so not flying out there.
1: Here comes the 15. Sorry, I stepped on.
0: Here comes Emerging Market coming up the rail, seeing if he can find a spot. Looking for other horses that are moving right now. It looks like Commandment coming on the outside. Chief Wallaby starting to make his move, picking his way through the pack. Further Ado starting to make a little bit of a move. So a lot of the favorites now starting to move. And Denon Bourbon hits the front as they turn for home. Here comes Commandment on the outside trying to make a run. But Denon Bourbon, 4 or 5 lengths in front of everybody else. Here comes Ocelli at a monster price of 70-1 on the outside. Ocelli trying to pull off the ridiculous upset. And here comes Renegade. Renegade on the scene as is Golden Tempo. It's going to be Golden Tempo on the outside. Golden Tempo over Renegade from the absolute back of the pack. Golden Tempo at a huge number. He's going to get to the line first at 23-1. Renegade going to run second at 5-1. That early pace collapsed. So they went 110 to the three quarters, 136 to the mile. Slowed down quite a bit, and Jose Ortiz will get the win for Cherie DeVoe. That is her first Kentucky Derby. As it that was Golden Tempo, I believe, rolls late there to be able to get up and get the win.
1: I'll have
0: to double check here. I believe it was Golden Tempo, though.
1: It was. You're right.
0: Yeah. Golden Tempo over Renegade there. And this is, again, a situation where halfway through the stretch, it looked like Denon Bourbon was gone. And all of a sudden, on the outside, you just see this flow of horses, and you're going to see Ocelli get up first. And then, yes, Golden Tempo goes by, and Renegade is right there. Chief Wallaby ends up running fourth here on the rail, not able to get going on the outside. So it's going to be 19-1, 22-12. This is going to be insane payouts. I mean, we're talking 23-1 over 5-1. Over 70-1, over 7-1 in the Superfecta, Patrick.
1: We have the very first female trainer to win the Kentucky Derby. Golden Tempo. I didn't hear one human with Golden Tempo on their ticket. Let's come back and break what was a dramatic 150-second running of the Kentucky Derby. It's Beeson at the Track.
2: This is a Bloomberg Business of Sports report. Mark Zuckerberg and Tim Cook aren't planning a bid for the NFL Seattle Seahawks. Reports surfaced last week linking the two tech titans to the team, which is currently up for sale and expected to fetch a price that could surpass $10 billion. But Zuckerberg, Meta Platform CEO, and Apple CEO Cook aren't interested in buying the football team, which won the league championship in February Super Bowl. Soccer's Vancouver Whitecaps, which have played in the Canadian city for more than a half a century, haven't found a buyer after being up for sale for more than a year. British Columbia Premier David Eby met Major League Soccer Commissioner Don Garber to discuss ways to keep the club as the team's issues with playing home matches at BC Place are said to hamper its ability to make money. It said the team has lost more than $300 million since joining MLS more than 15 years ago. With a Bloomberg Business of Sports report, I'm Michael Barr.
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5: Well, it always thrills the Kentucky Derby. It's 2 minutes. It feels like an hour and a half, and we have so much to break down as we welcome you back. VSiN at the track, Mike Somich, I'm Patrick Maher, Mad Dog Sports Radio listeners, welcome back. VSiN, you got the multi-view, and we have the first female trainer ever to win the Kentucky Derby. Sherry DeVoe, Golden Tempo. There's so much to unpack. I do want to congratulate 2 VSiN employees, Johnny Campbell and Andrew Maxwell, who had Golden Tempo. I bring that up because, honestly, I just did not hear many using Golden Tempo, Mike, let alone having Golden Tempo on top.
6: Yeah, look, this is a horse where I thought was an underneath shot, right? It was number 5 on my list, but I couldn't get to this horse on top. You needed to be able to have kind of a pace collapse where this horse was closing. Came out of that Louisiana circuit where we saw this horse win in the LeCompte, then go to the Risen Star, ran 3rd in that race to Paladin, who at the time was your Kentucky Derby favorite, but unable to get to the race. Ran 3rd to Emerging Market and Pavlovian last time out. But always had a good late kick and got the pace today with a 22-3, 110 essentially, a 110-4 to the 3/4. We saw them slow down. The closers really take control of that race over the final furlong. Danon Bourbon looked like he may be gone at the top of the stretch. And then you saw this cavalry charge, and it was Sherry DeVoe's Golden Tempo who was able to get the job done. Congratulations to Sherry DeVoe. She has been a phenomenal trainer over the last couple of years, someone I've loved to bet. I wish I bet her today. She was an assistant of Chad Brown. Lady Eli was a horse that she took care of for him, a Breeders' Cup champion. Went out on her own about 2 years ago, and now the first woman to win a Kentucky Derby. She wins it with Jose Ortiz, who is her regular rider. He rides the mass majority of her horses, especially the good ones. And we have a brother exacta as well in the Kentucky Derby, as Jose Ortiz runs 1st. Irad Ortiz runs 2nd on Renegade. I'm starting to get texts about trips. Renegades apparently was terrible. Chief Wallaby's trip was apparently terrible. He ends up running 4th. Commandments trip, the 6th. A lot of trouble. So some of the competitors get in trouble, and you see the outside closer get the clean trip and get to the front 1st, Patrick.
5: Listen, I'm taking nothing away from Golden Tempo. I'm going to tell you something. This Renegade might be a star. Renegade out the gate tried to go from the 1 hole, got banged around. I thought he was going to go over he was really roughed up somehow to then pull back after trying to get the lead, Mike, to pull back and then come wide and basically a nose to lose by it. I mean, that is taking nothing away from Golden Tempo, your winner of the Kentucky Derby. But Renegade, who was doubted because of the hole, ran a monster race.
6: Yeah, I mean, we've talked about this one post and the issues that you're going to have from the one post. And this race was a great example of those issues that you're going to have, because Renegade actually broke decently well. But immediately, with that many horses, if one horse starts going in, all of them are going to start pushing in, and Renegade is going to be the horse that's most affected by it, because he's got nowhere to go. There is a rail next to Renegade, not a horse that you can move, a rail. And

0: And we saw him kind of get closed and squeezed in. First time under the wire, was sitting in 16th, 17th place, far behind the leaders. Now, that ended up not being a terrible spot, but the issues you have early take something out of that horse and kind of cost you some of that closing kick, where Golden Tempo looked like he was just kind of clean the whole time, never really had any issue, and just got to keep running and was able to run and hit the wire first here. I am excited. Well, I shouldn't say excited. I'm very interested in watching what these trips were for some of these other horses, because a horse like Ocelli is a shocker in third place. Again, don't want to take anything away from the horse, the connections, but this is a horse that was 50-1 on the morning line, ran third in a Wood Memorial that was thought to be not a very good Wood Memorial, was 8 lengths beaten by Incredible last time out, lost to Renegade by 9 lengths. So this is a horse that had not shown anything or near this ability, and now able to get all the way up into that third place spot at 70-1. Still awaiting the payouts here, but they are going to be astronomical, as we have a 23-1 shot on top, followed by a 5-1 shot, a 70-1 shot in third, and 7-1 in fourth, Patrick.
1: Yeah, and Jose Ortiz, very emotional. The Ortiz brothers, you mentioned the Exacta with Jose up aboard Golden Tempo, and then his brother, thought to be maybe a slightly better Irad Ortiz, but Jose is a world-class jockey as well. Super emotional as they battle down the stretch. The payouts, and they're showing Golden Tempo's box. It is so cool to see these people reacting. They're going absolutely bonkers, losing their hats, throwing things. In the end, the theme, which was wide open, certainly paid off. Now, your point about trips, yep. I'll be fascinating to watch the replays. There was a lot. This was a physical race, a physical race.
0: It was. And you also had a scenario, which is kind of the worst case for some horses. When you have this fast of a pace and this long of a race with horses that have not gone that far, you're going to have some backing up. And that is one of the most difficult things to deal with as a jockey, because when you have a horse coming back to you and you are accelerating into that horse, you better find a path left or right to be able to go around those horses that are backing up, or else you're slamming on the brakes. That's going to generally cause your horse to go one way or the other, which is going to then affect everybody else around you. So when you've got 19 in a field and you've got 4 or 5 horses that were up there and that were forward, like 6 Speed, for instance, was coming straight back. You better get out of the way or else you're going to get in some trouble here. And that's why I'm so interested here to see what these trips looked like for some of these horses, because this set up well for Further Ado. This set up well for Chief Wallaby, who ends up in fourth, Commandment, who ends up in sixth, Incredibolt in fifth, as we see Cherie DeVoe just absolutely over the
1: moon.
0: So
1: cool.
0: Very excited out there on the racetrack. That is great for her. Again, she's a very, very good trainer. Excited to see her have the success here, especially as a lower name in the training world inside horse racing. But again, the clean trip on the outside closing was the trip that won. It's the same trip that we saw from Mage. It was the same trip that we saw last year from Sovereignty. And once again, your Golden Tempo gets it done after what was a very, very quick pace.
1: Mike, that's so cool to watch Cherie DeVoe, who is so excited. First woman trainer to ever win the Kentucky Derby. We've had 152 of them. That's history. Is there something that we should know about the lineage, the pedigree? Does Golden Tempo stand out as far as breeding?
0: Well, when you look at Golden Tempo, you know all the horses around him, right? He is built to go this distance. This is a son of Curlin, who did not win the Derby, but was one of those horses that is very, very good. Smart Strike, Curlin's father, another good horse going long. Bernardini on the bottom. So it's bred to handle the distance. The distance was never the trouble. The question was, were you going to be fast enough? This is a horse that ran a career-high 88 buyer coming into this race. Generally takes a 105 to 110 buyer to win the Kentucky Derby. So would have needed to improve about 20% over the previous buyer to get to the number that's going to take to win. We'll see what the numbers come back here. Final time of the race, 202.27. It's an average Derby. Nothing incredible, but not a slow Derby either. So I would expect you're going to see a massive improvement here from Golden Tempo in this spot from a numbers perspective. But well-bred. Curlin cost $225,000 to have a son or daughter. And on the bottom, Bernardini, a very, very good horse going long.
1: Yeah, Curlin's an all-timer. So, and Bernardini, Curlin, you got that in your... I think the stat that was running around, that 19 of the 20 horses had Secretariat in their bloodline, which he continues just to dominate. But we do have your winner, the 152nd Kentucky Derby winner, Golden Tempo, trained by Cherie DeVoe, who is your first female trainer ever to win it. We had an exacta with the Ortiz brothers, who have long

0: long been two of the best jockeys, not just in America, in the world. Jose upends his brother. Again, I don't want to harp on it too much. I took a lot from Renegade. I think when you go back and watch the trip the one horse had and he got nipped by, you know, a little bit more than a nose, I think you're going to be very impressed with what Renegade did in this race.
1: Yeah, I mean, this is always a trip-dependent race. You talk about it every year. That's why the post position draw is so important. You're just going to get a better trip in certain spots because of how the race shape is going to break out here. And Renegade, I assume, got a significantly worse trip than what Golden Tempo did, which is, I'm guessing, a very good one. We saw Renegade get banged around right at the start, have to deal with traffic, get pinched toward the rail, and then have to drop back there a first time under the wire and then figure out a way to get wide. I'm interested to see how he was able to weave through traffic as well, because Renegade was not in the 8 path around the turn. It looked like he was more in the 3 or 4 path. So he was dealing with some of that congestion as horses backed up, which is something that Golden Tempo, again, did not have to deal with. He just was on the back of the pack and wheeled all the way to the outside and able to pass everybody down the stretch. But again, Danon Bourbon looked home here. It looked like we were going to have our first Japanese winner. Instead, we have our first female trainer winner ever of the Kentucky Derby in Cherie DeVoe. Awesome race, like a great horse race.
0: Awesome
1: from a dramatic standpoint, with how many times it's felt like different horses were going to win the race. Now it's all about the trips and figuring out what's next for these horses, who we'll see in the Preakness, and who you upgrade or downgrade off of these trips.
0: Awesome race. We'll look ahead to the Preakness in a couple of weeks here. We got to come back and talk about Jason Tatum missing in Game 7 and also get the payouts. We're still waiting for the payouts or Kentucky Derby. Ocelli showing is like, we'll have to explain how wild that is. What a race. What a sport. As we continue, we'll come back with the Celtics hosting the 76ers Game 7 and get those payouts, Kentucky Derby. VSiN at the track, race to the Kentucky Derby.
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4: 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It's been great hanging out with you. Still got a half hour to go. Mike Somich, I'm Patrick Maher, and we had a banger. Mike's actually bitter. He's watching the replay. Chief Wallaby had to pull up, but we have a 23-1 over a 5-1 over a 71 trifecta. If you bet it, Mike, let's talk payouts. What do we got here?
5: Yeah, incredible payouts. So $48.24 for a $2 win ticket on Golden Tempo, paid $19.14 to place, $11.90 to show. Renegade to place paid $7.14 and $5.46 to show. Ocelli runs third at 70-1, pays $36.34 for a $2 show wager to finish in the top three. The $2 exacta, 19-1, returns $278.86. The 50-cent trifecta, 19-1-22, returns $5,625.39 for 50 cents, $5,600. And the $1 superfecta, 19-1-22-12, returns $94,489.95. And for all of you out there that are thinking, well, if I just hit all with all with all with all, played every horse in every spot in the super, you would have made $1,000. That would have cost $93,024 to go all. The superfecta ends up paying $94,489.95, Patrick.
4: Yeah, that was a great question by our producer, Matt Deutsch, about, well, what if you just went all, it's so random, this finish, what if you went all, it would have cost you over $94,000 to build those tickets, and those tickets would have been thousands upon thousands of tickets. Cherie DeVoe, your first female trainer to ever win the Kentucky Derby, it is Silent Tempo. I'm a bit speechless. It was a great race. I take a lot away from Renegade. You were watching the replay. Would you like to say what happened to your Chief Wallaby there?
5: Yeah, really frustrating. It looks like Chief Wallaby about to make the move, able to split horses, was actually closer than Renegade or Golden Tempo when they're coming down the stretch. He's in the middle of the pack, though, and you see a wall of horses come in. It shuts him off. He ends up having to check behind a horse that is quitting and then gets out and continues to close. Would have loved to see what the Chief would have been able to do had we gotten a clean trip there, as it looked like he ends up running fourth when he had to completely stop in the stretch and then get going again. So bummed we didn't get a better trip on Chief Wallaby, because it looks like he was absolutely live to be able to run here and just didn't get the right trip to be able to get home first. But that is part of the Kentucky Derby. You're going to have bad trips in this race. Renegade had a bad trip early, was able to make up for it. Chief Wallaby has a bad trip late. That usually is a nail in the coffin if you're trying to get into the winner's circle.
4: That's horse racing, Susan. Johnny Campbell and Andrew Maxwell, who we work with, tremendous job. They had Silent Tempo. I think they're the only two.
5: Golden Tempo.
4: Why do I keep on saying Silent? Silent was a scratch. Silent Tactic.
5: Silent Tactic, so scratched out. Yeah.
4: I'm conflating the two. Golden Tempo. Thank you.

0: But here's what I will say. Maybe you said you thought potentially could use him underneath. Looking at the PPs, kind of nondescript. I don't really know many people building a case for Golden Tempo.
1: Yeah, look, to me, this was this actually ticks me off even more that full effort scratched out of this race, because that was full effort's trip, and I think full effort was better than Golden Tempo. So the 20, unfortunately, coming out probably would have been live in this spot. This is a horse that took a massive step forward and got a perfect trip. Well, I'm assuming a perfect trip. I have not seen it, but you don't see, like, you can see him now entering the stretch. He is 15th place in about the four path, and he moves out to, we'll call it the 12 path, and just runs by everybody. Never in any trouble, never in any of the issues, was so far back that he just was able to save ground until the top of the stretch, when he was literally in like 15th or 16th of 19, and they went so fast early, he's able to just pivot out and run right on by everybody, never get stopped, never have an issue, save ground on the turn. It's the closer trip that you are hoping for. It's that you're just able to get there, and in this case, he's able to get up and get the job done, pays $48.24 for a $2 win bet there on number 19, Golden Tempo, who gets the job done in this year's Kentucky Derby.
0: Yeah, Mike, what you just mentioned, he had a beautiful trip. Like, really, if a year has crystallized how important the trip is and why we started the show with talking about the chaos of 20 horses, because the trip becomes so, like, I just watched a replay and he was just kind of chilling like on an island down the stretch by himself and was just able to go right around. Like, it was a beautiful trip. Shout to Jose Ortiz, who was riding him, who just somehow, you know, I'm sure there's a lot of luck that goes into it, but really navigated a beautiful trip for Golden Tempo.
1: Yeah, now you're watching it back. He literally broke from the gate and broke third to last and just kind of floated back over. Nobody inside of him, able to just kind of go down by himself heading into that first turn. Never got hit, never any type of abuse. Just stayed in the back of the pack. He and Renegade were basically next to each other. Renegade went a little bit earlier. Golden Tempo pushed the button a little bit later into the stretch. But he's able, again, like, you have this mass of horses coming down the stretch that are all bumping each other in the 1-8 path. He's out there just kind of high-fiving the popcorn vendor over by the grandstand and running right by him because there's nothing in his way. And that's a trip that we have seen win the Derby before when you get this type of pace. When you have the front horses kind of come back to you, you're going to see these closers be able to work out trips from the back where they're just not going to get messed with. And it's the same thing we saw with Sovereignty. It's the same thing we saw with Mage. They just were kind of on the outside and able to make these sweeping wide moves. And now we have a fifth year in a row, a closer able to win the Kentucky Derby after we had four straight gate to wire horses.
0: We're about to get underway in Boston. No Jason Tatum. So again, I liked the 6.5 when Tatum was questionable. I think Philly has a chance to win this game outright. The Tatum scratch doesn't really change much for me. So that game just about to get underway. I just wanted to say this because we're going to come back and we're going to talk about moving forward with the Preakness, what you take away from the horses as we do move forward throughout the Triple Crown. Also give a shout to my boys, Beeson at the track. When Aaron Halterman and Mike Somich get together, I've been telling the companies for a long time, hire these two donks. But when they get together, their podcast blows up. Beeson at the track, wherever you find your podcast. So if you enjoyed the horse racing conversation today, go download the podcast Beeson at the track. Would you like to let them know when we're dropping the next Beeson at the track?
1: We'll be back this Thursday, so we'll talk about these trips, go over every one of these horses, how they were able to run, or what trip they got here in the Kentucky Derby. Look forward to some of this week's races over the weekend, so always have best bets as well as race picks over the weekend, and then talk what the Preakness news is. We're going to have a lot of news out of this race. Who is going, who is not, where their next targets are. We'll start to hear what horses are prepping towards Saratoga, what horses are going to stay on the Triple Crown path. So as we go through all of this, we will find out exactly where these horses run and go, what they're going to want to do. So make sure you tune in there and see, find out everything that we talk about there on Beeson at the Track on Thursday. A new episode will drop.
0: So I'm not on social. So can you tell me, is there one theme through your texts or social media X? Is there one theme coming out of the running that people are going nuts about?
1: I mean, it's right now, it's the trips. That's a lot of people. Not a lot of people had Golden Tempo. You heard Golden Tempo underneath from some people, but not a lot of people had him on top. You're hearing a lot of people who had Commandment, a lot of people who had Chief Wallaby, a lot of

0: people with Renegade say, man, I wish we got a little better of a trip because we would have been right there. And so that's a big part of the Kentucky Derby is trip. That's why we talk so much about the post position, about the pace, about how these horses are going to run, because with 19 horses, you're going to have trouble at some point in the race if you don't get the trip that Golden Tempo got. And so you got to talk about it. You got to figure out exactly what horses are going to get those. But right now, it is the obviously the craziness of a horse winning again at 19-1 in the Kentucky Derby and the pay, or 23-1 in the Kentucky Derby and the payouts that are associated with it, and then the trips that a lot of these horses did or did not receive here in the Derby.
1: Okay, and to those of you that are leaving Churchill, good luck. You had a great day, Kentucky Derby day at Churchill Downs. Now get prepared for 2 to 3 hours of trying to exit Churchill Downs. Congrats. Good luck with that, Samo. We enjoyed that process. No.
0: What are you talking about, Pat? We got two races left. We're going to stick around for the last two, here, right?
1: Where am I going to go? Are we betting them?
0: We stayed for all 14 when we were there for the Derby together. We stuck around for. I was hiding drinks in my pocket on the way out to the buses there when we were at Churchill Downs.
1: I can confirm. So we got race 13 coming up. We're going to bet it. Is that what's going on as a family?
0: I mean, Aaron's best bet, one of them on VSiN at the Track, was the number 8 Gilded Bandit in this spot, 5-2 right now on the board. We got 21 minutes to post if anyone wants to dip their toes back in. Still more racing action from Churchill.
1: So we're not
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2: VSiN at the Track, the road to the Kentucky Derby. This is a safe space, so you have to promise not to get mad at me. But, and he's Mike Somich, I'm Patrick Maher. We'll get to the hockey. We'll get you caught up with the Celtics and 76ers. Golden Tempo is your winner of the Kentucky Derby. You have to promise not to get mad. But let's be fair. You're having an absolute meltdown right now.
3: A little bit.
2: You really are. You're having a meltdown. I'm trying to be cool about it.
3: I got to watch the replay in full. I got to watch the overhead. Chief Wallaby wins that race if he gets through. And he got absolutely destroyed as he tried to go three wide on the far turn. And he kept running. He was loaded too. Alvarado wasn't asking him, and he was moving up. It was gonna. Oh. I'm a little salty. That one is going to hurt because watching it, I think that he would have beaten those two horses running home had he had gotten out, and he galloped out with them too. Like it was, I think Chief Wallaby's a very good horse who got a rough trip in that spot.
2: Yeah, I think Renegade is a great horse as well. We shall see. Golden Tempo gets all the credit. Let's talk about the Preakness. Let's quickly. Sherry DeVoe is your first female trainer ever to win the Kentucky Derby. I just popped on X, and I'm watching her celebrate as Golden Tempo came down the stretch. Pretty cool video. She seems pretty genuine and authentic here.
3: Yeah, she's awesome. I love Cherie DeVoe. She's someone I started betting as soon as she started becoming a trainer. Someone who's done a wonderful job with her horses. I mentioned Lady Eli. She was underneath Chad Brown for a while. She was one of the assistant trainers in his barn, did a great job with turf horses. And her rise to stardom has been absolutely skyrocketing over the last 2 years. She gets a very good crop, and she's done exceptionally well with them. And she is you can see her emotion. She is one of those trainers that wears it on her sleeve every step of the way. You saw her give a big hug to Jose Ortiz. Big kiss to the horse right when she got there. Obviously very excited and should be. It's a huge career achievement to be able to win the Kentucky Derby, let alone to be the first female trainer to do so. So hats off to Cherie DeVoe. Wonderful training job. Other thing that stood out, these two horses, Renegade and Golden Tempo, were 20 lengths off the lead, 20 horses back off the lead of the at the half mile point into this race. So both of them very, very deep closers able to get to the front.
2: I'm just smiling ear to ear because it's one of the great celebration videos of all time as the horses are coming down the stretch with Cherie DeVoe. She seems like really cool. Can you explain to maybe the Mad Dog Sport or the novice what you just meant by 20 lengths back at the half mile pole?
3: So each horse is essentially one length, right? So then you put 20 horses in a string. And that is 20 lengths back. So they are essentially 20 horses behind the nose of the front horse. So if you think about like races and where you want to be, generally you want to be either like in a normal paced race, you want to be two or three lengths off the lead. So two or three horses behind the leader. To be 20 lengths back at the half mile point of the Kentucky Derby is absolutely.

0: doesn't get touched. Even when you look at Rich Strike, his closing trip on the inside doesn't get touched. We've seen now 5 years in a row closers who got out in the open, got loose, they're able to get to the wire first here in the Kentucky Derby.
1: So now the question, the big question that Cherie's going to have to answer with her connections is, does Golden Tempo run in the Preakness? That's going to be the question.
0: I would expect Golden Tempo does. The ownership group on this horse is Phillips Stables and St. Elias Stables, two larger ownership groups. This is a homebred, so they bred this horse. They had this horse as their own kind of baby when it grew up. This horse never went through the sales ring, came out and was able to end up, obviously, in the Kentucky Derby winner's circle. I would expect these two connections want to move on and be able to go to the Preakness. I would consider Golden Tempo a very vulnerable horse in the Preakness. This was a perfect trip with a perfect setup. That is generally, especially when you look at the past races where you don't have these numbers that kind of verify what was done today, generally a horse you want to play against because you're going to see a lot of money on Golden Tempo, and I'm just not sure we're going to get anywhere near the same pace or trip when you come back in the Preakness. So to me, Golden Tempo a play against. We'll see what Renegades decides to do. I would not be shocked if this is a situation where Pletcher and Rapoli, who have big-time New York connections, want to take this horse to the Belmont and skip the Preakness, basically take one of those races off and be fresher up in Saratoga in June and have this horse try and win a Belmont, especially with Rapoli's New York connections. The Belmont much more important to him. He's won it multiple times versus the Preakness. So I would expect Renegade will not run there. The rest of them, we're going to have to see. But I would expect we're going to see Golden Tempo in the Preakness and be a short price that I want to bet against, and I expect Renegade to skip the Preakness and head to the Belmont.
1: Well, you'll have much more on that on VSiN at the Track, Samich and Halterman, wherever you download your podcast starting this Thursday. They'll have those answers for you. VSiN at the Track. For those that don't know, Samich and I, well, Samich, Ready, Set, Bet, of course, Weekends with Matt Brown. I do a daily show for VSiN on Mad Dog Sports Radio called VSiN Live, and Samich joins me for an hour on Fridays. And I bring that up because if you listen, you know we're really into hockey and we're really into the Minnesota Wild. And let's go ahead and take a look at what the series prices are round two. Now, you do have a round two series starting today. Carolina, a big-time favorite in the series, hosting Philly. Philly's insane that they're here. Congratulations to that team that doesn't have a ton of offense. It's 5.5 tonight on the game, -250, a favorite for Carolina. I can't bet a 250 favorite, but I do like the under in what I think is going to be a physical, low-scoring game.
0: Yeah, we haven't seen a first period go over yet in any Carolina Hurricanes game after their first round series with the Ottawa Senators. I think that trend continues. I like the first period under a goal and a half quite a bit in this spot. It's a defensive team from Carolina that's playing a hot goaltender for Philadelphia. I would expect this is going to be one of those series, which it's going to be a lot of 2-1, 3-1 type games. And I do think that Carolina holds the edge here. Right now, minus a game and a half for the series for Carolina is sitting at a minus 150 price. It's a little steep, but I do think Carolina eventually is able to get out of this series. And I'm going to be playing first period under every single game in this series. But unless we see minus 140, minus 150 in the first period under, to me, that's a go-to play here. And like you, I agree. I like the under 5.5 in this spot as well. The other series that to me is fascinating, I know you're invested in as well, Minnesota and Colorado, they kick off a little bit later this week. Right now, Colorado minus 205, Minnesota plus 170 coming back the other way in the series. This open Minnesota, or it's open Colorado at minus 240. So a lot of Minnesota money coming in here at a plus money price, Patrick. How you feeling as we both have wild futures about this second round matchup that we knew was inevitable?
1: I hope that it's as exciting as what we just saw in the Kentucky Derby. I'll answer your question, but first, let's go ahead and embarrass us. Let's get
0: here
1: a reaction.
0: Commandment on the outside.
1: Go ahead, roll it.
0: Here comes Commandment on the outside trying to make a run, but Denon Bourbon 4 or 5 lengths in front of everybody else. Here comes Ocelli at a monster price of 70-1 on the outside. Ocelli trying to pull off the ridiculous upset. And here comes Renegade. Renegade on the scene as is Golden Tempo. It's going to be Golden Tempo on the outside. Golden Tempo over Renegade from the absolute back of the pack.
1: Yeah, the donk on the left. My goodness. Good job by you, though.
0: Yeah, I'm trying. I, you know, not calling the race, just keeping people.

0: people informed as the race continues on. That was the goal there.
1: Hey, just to answer your question, I am so excited for the Wild and Avalanche. The Avalanche, regular season-wise, is an all-time team, and they do have the rest after sweeping the Kings. But Boldy and Hughes and Kaprizov, this could be a special Wild team. It is going to be a freaking series.
0: I can't wait to see Cale Makar and Quinn Hughes on the same ice. Two of the best, if not, I'll go ahead. The two best defensemen in the NHL, specifically offensive defensemen in the NHL, battling back and forth. The breakouts are going to be electric. You're going to see these teams go up and down. This one might be more of a over series versus the under series, which we saw last series with Minnesota and Dallas as well.
1: It was fun, Mike. Great job, Mike Somich. Thank you to Matt Deutsch, all the boys back and girls back, and the control room back in Las Vegas. I'm Patrick Maher. Thanks for hanging with us for 4 hours. Remember the multi-view. You don't have to turn it off. You can throw it up there on YouTube TV. Mad Dog Sports Radio, you know you're my family as well. So I do appreciate it. Coming up next here on VSiN, you have Live Bet Saturday, Will Hill and Brad Taylor. Samo, it was fun.
0: Until next year, Patrick.
1: We'll see you then.
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6: 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I can tell you that. 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
5: I would also say this. 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And then you want Mendoza's odds to drift out. 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
6: And we're off and racing here at Kentucky Downs. No, we're not at Churchill Downs, but we are at a horse track in Kentucky. That count? I'm not so sure. I am Brad Taylor here from the Mint Gaming Hall in Franklin, Kentucky, where the natives have, the losers have already vacated the premises, a lot of them, from their losing derby tickets. You can find me on the Twitter at BottomLineLex, and alongside, as always, our friend Will Hill. You can find him on the Twitter at NotTheWillHill. Two E's in that the, and of course, the Shoulda Bet More podcast. It's on vsid.com. It's everywhere. Make sure to check it out. Will, how are you today, sir? Did you like the Derby today?
7: Brad, what's going on? I played the Derby very small. Horse racing, not really my forte. Glad I played it small because, man, I don't know that I heard anyone really all week, pick the winning horse there. A long shot in terms of the combination of the three horses. And congrats to anyone that had it. Congrats to anyone that had some sort of, combination with the exacta, the superfecta. But right now we move on to game seven here in the NBA Finals. It's a great little Saturday night. When you go right from the Kentucky Derby to game seven, and it's a really juicy, exciting game seven with Boston on the ropes and everything that happened there. It's quite a hell of a Saturday, and I'm sure you can feel the buzz where you are in Kentucky.
6: Absolutely, and I was not one of those people that had the winner of this Derby. We'll talk a little bit more about that later. But like you said, we have already gotten started in Boston. As soon as the Derby ended, basically, we went right to the Boston-Philly Game 7. And some news we got before the game, the Jason Tatum news, came out maybe an hour and a half, 2 hours before the game, that he was not going to play. This line opened with Boston 8.5. 206.5 was your total. When this thing tipped off, it was Boston 3.5-point favorite most places. 204.5 was your total. I know you liked the under in this game. I was with you. I love Game 6 and Game 7 unders in NBA playoffs. But if you knew that before, would this have changed the Tatum injury, how you handicapped this game pre-flop, pre-tip?
7: I mean, I probably would have liked Philly even more, and I certainly lean towards Philly getting the points. It's hard to lay points with Boston with the way they've played the last couple games. I know it's prisoner of the moment, that kind of thing, but I liked under. I lean towards Philly, and right now, I don't know. I think we're trending towards under. I can check the live score here in a second, or the live odds, but as we are discussing here, it is 32-19 Philly, a very hot start here for the visitors. That's always important here, and it looks like we're going to go to the second quarter 32-19 as the score. You always want to, any game, but especially game seven on the road, quiet the crowd. Don't let this be a party for the other team. Don't let this just be a coronation. Don't let them just turn into a frenzy crowd the entire night. Quiet them, make them nervous, make them tense. And Philly has done that so far, a 13-point lead. And, like, what do we always say with Philly? What's the thing you always hear? Well, if they're healthy, if George and Embiid are healthy, because it's just so many ifs with them and so many caveats. George is healthy. Paul George is healthy. Joel Embiid is healthy. Tatum's not healthy. So, to me, these are very even teams. Maybe the teams on the floor right now in terms of talent, Philly's even slightly better. So, we'll see here if Philly can pull it off. I don't know if you realize this, Brad. This would only be the third time in NBA history a team has come down from a 3-1 deficit to win the series when they're the visiting team. Usually these 3-1 comebacks are, like what we see with Detroit in Orlando, where, all right, you're down 3-1, but you get 5 at home, you get 7 at home, you just got to figure out a way to steal 6, and you're in good shape. It happened back in the 60s between these two teams, actually, Philly and Boston. It happened in the 2016 finals, famously with Golden State and Cleveland. This would only be the third time, so Philly looking to make a little history here to complete a 3-1 comeback, and what a monster comeback this would be.
6: Absolutely. And don't get me started on the 2016 Draymond Green suspension rigged. I don't want to talk about that. I might have had some series action on Golden State there. We are at the end of the